0: Line. Conspiracy Radio. Question everything.
1: What about the size of these two?
2: Well, first of all, we have to define what we mean by the size of the comet. A comet has a nucleus, which is this frozen sort of dirty iceberg, and that's what you're referring to. And being typically the order of a few miles in diameter, it's about the size of a good-sized comet. Once the comet starts approaching the sun, though, it begins to defrost, and it forms a coma. And that coma becomes substantially larger, and then it forms the long filamentary tail, which, of course, is the most dramatic part. So far as we can tell, Hale-Bopp is intrinsically a bigger comet than Hayataki was. And given the amount of activity that it's already showing, this thing could be really quite dramatic. And it's not just a matter of seeing an impressive sight in the sky. Realize you're seeing an old ancestor coming back to visit us. It is the very stuff of which we ourselves are made. And more than half of the cells in our body, after all, is composed of water. And that water, in part, is a comet. So you're drinking a comet. We're made of this stuff. And comets back in the formative days of the Earth, 4.5 billion years ago, pounded into this planet. We're really quite convinced of that. And some of those comets brought with them organic molecules. And we ourselves, are in part, are made not only of the water, but probably even of the organic stuff itself.
1: Doctor, as a comet approaches our sun and this defrosting process begins, is there a possibility that a piece of it will break off? And if so, would that piece maintain roughly the same trajectory as the main comet, or could it assume a different trajectory?
2: Well, it gets a bit tricky. Comets have been known to break apart, in fact, as they swing around the sun. After all, you know, a comet's using itself up.
1: Yes.
2: Every time the comet goes around the sun, you know, it's using up some of its material, so it has a finite lifetime. Halley's Comet has been recorded back for many centuries, but it eventually will die because it'll just use itself up. As for breaking off, there have been a few cases of comets going around the sun being tidally disrupted, breaking apart, and ending up as two comets as they come around the other side. There have also been some comets that have actually collided with the sun. They've been going in an orbit which would swing them around, but then they get perturbed by something, by a planet or something, which moves them into a slightly peculiar orbit, and they never make it around. They crash into the sun and they're gone.
1: So, I assume when they hit the sun, it would just gobble them up and not even think
2: twice
1: about it.
2: Oh, they're vaporized. I mean, you know, you got an ice ball going into a fire. Not a happy thought.
1: All right, my friend, we are out of time, and I'm sure you're probably very glad of that. You have really been a joy to have on the air, and I would like someday to bring you back again.
2: Well, I'd be happy to. I enjoy your program. You're a great host. You have great listeners. I'm a little tired at the moment, but let's try it another evening.
1: It's about 5 o'clock back there.
2: It is indeed.
1: Okay.
2: Just heard my newspaper hit out front.
1: All right, well, time to go pick it up. Doctor, thank you so very much.
2: All right.
1: Take care.
2: Good night.
1: Dr. Richard Berenson, and I just know you've enjoyed that. What a wonderful, wonderful 3 hours. Don't touch that dial, because we have another physicist, an atomic physicist, coming on next. He's Stanton Friedman, and he has some shocking news for you from Brazil. He's just back. That's coming up right after the top of the hour. A full scientific report on what are affectionately being called Art's parts, along with electron scanning microscope photographs and the spectrography charts, all up on my website right now. Be sure to take a look and comment for us. It is www.artbell.com on the World Wide Web. www.artbell.com. We'll pause here at the top of the hour, and a big piece of important information upcoming. Stay right there.
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0: we take you back to the past on Art Bell Somewhere in Time.
1: And in just a moment, we will travel across four time zones from where I am to Fredericton, New Brunswick in Canada, and a nuclear physicist named Stanton Friedman. And he has got some really, really interesting information for you, and I'm going to let it unfold en naturel in a moment. So stand by for the

0: all the way now to Fredericton, New Brunswick. Interesting place. Stan Friedman, welcome to the show. He says as he pushes the button. There you are. Stan, welcome to the program.
1: Glad to be on. Incidentally, you gotta have to answer a question for me. When you say CBC Radio Network...
0: I know.
1: Hey, I'm up here where we have CBC.
0: I know. I frequently will say the American CBC.
1: Okay,
0: Radio
1: I'll buy that. I'm an American and a Canadian, so I can work both sides of the border.
0: Why? You know, that's a good question. Why do you choose to live where you live, Stan?
1: Well, after all, I live near San Francisco. Doesn't everybody move from there to Fredericton, New Brunswick? It's easy, Art. My wife's from this part of the world. She's one of nine kids, and there are a lot of family back here. There was none in Northern California. And, people say, gee whiz, the winters are rough. Well, they're not too bad. We have two seasons here, winter and 2 months of poor sledding. And it's a great place to raise a family. And, you know, I really don't miss some of the California advantages, like big earthquakes, drive-by shootings, drugs, smog. I don't need to tell you about living away from some of the advantages of big city life.
0: Yes.
1: And I travel all over the place anyway, and I'm near the American border, and I mention that because my post office box is in Maine, and people say, well, wait a minute, you said New Brunswick, you give out an address in Maine, what's going on here? Well, it's convenient and close, and Americans don't know postage is higher to Canada than it is to the States. So it's a great place. I recommend it, not in the winter time, but University of New Brunswick and all that stuff.
0: For about 2 months a year, it's nice.
1: Actually, for about 5 months a year.
0: 5 months a year. All right, look, there may be a lot of people who don't know who you are, Stan. You are... Well, of course. Yeah, it's always possible. You are a nuclear physicist. Give us a little bit about your background.
1: Bachelor's and master's degrees in physics from the University of Chicago. Carl Sagan and I were classmates for 3 years, even though we're on opposite sides of the UFO fence. Then I've had a sort of weird career, 14 years in industry, working only on eventually canceled, very advanced, highly classified nuclear and space system development programs, things like nuclear airplanes, fission and fusion rockets, nuclear power plants for space, little companies like General Electric, Westinghouse, General Motors, TRW Systems, Aerojet General. I was an itinerant physicist, as it turned out. I didn't intend to be, but that's what happened. I got interested in flying saucers in 1958, a long time ago, just by reading a book and then reading a bunch more books. And I'm a little slow. I gave my first lecture in 1967. Found I enjoyed it, the public liked it, and much more important to me, the professional groups to which I spoke, engineering societies, Los Alamos National Laboratory, sections of the American Institute of Aeronautics and Astronautics, that sort of group, responded so well that when the bottom fell out of the nuclear and space system business in 1970, I went full-time as a speaker. I continued that until 1982, that I did a lot of nuclear consulting and stuff. And I kept up the lecturing, the writing, the investigating, even got, would you believe, research grants for UFO investigation, which were pretty rare back then.
0: Oh, yes.
1: And now I've spoken at more than 600 colleges, 100 professional groups, all 50 states, 9 provinces, 12 cities in England. Just got back from speaking in Brazil, Finland, Italy. I get around, and I've published more than 70 papers about flying saucers. I'm the original investigator on the Roswell incident, dating back to the 70s. Co-author of the book Crash at Corona, because actually nothing crashed at Roswell. It crashed nearer to Corona.
0: Mm-hmm.
1: And got a new book coming out sometime within the next 3 months, it says. I don't know when.
0: What is it?
1: Top Secret / Magic, M-A-J-I-C, about the infamous Majestic 12 documents. I've been to 15 archives. I get around. Because I worked on classified programs, I know something about security. And it reviews the evidence, including some new documents never previously published about MJ-12, Majestic 12. And makes a strong case, I hope, only time will tell, I suppose, that some of the MJ-12 documents are legitimate and therefore the most important ones ever leaked to the American public because they state unequivocally that in 1947 a crash flying saucer was recovered with bodies, and that a group was appointed, Majestic 12, accountable only to the President of the United States. And the question, of course, is whether the documents are genuine.
0: Yes.
1: And there are a lot of armchair theorists out there who think they don't need to go to an archive, they can write letters, and those documents are obviously fraud, they say. I think I make the case in the book that they're not obvious frauds and that some are genuine, and it's been an exciting time with regard to MJ-12 and Roswell and that crazy big fuss about the autopsy footage, supposed autopsy footage.
0: Yes.
1: And I have to say this, one of the highlights of the past year, besides finishing the book and a CD-ROM, UFOs, The Real Story, and frankly, as I'm incredulous as to how much information you can put on a CD-ROM, but I actually was involved in a debate at the historic Oxford University Debating Society last October, the very same place where O.J. Simpson appeared months later. The only thing is, I won.
0: What a podium to share, huh?
1: Yeah, it was kind of strange to watch him on television in front of that, because it's an old building, you know, and the audience is right on top of the speakers. I mean, there's no stage or anything, you know, you're just standing there. But you'll be pleased, or I don't know if you'll be pleased, somebody will be pleased to hear that the topic for debate and the students involved, the men wore tuxes and the women wore gowns, I was incredulous, was this house believes that intelligent alien life has visited planet Earth. And several of the students were speakers who knew absolutely nothing about the subject, but were very clever in their speaking. Oxford prepares politicians for future life, you know.
0: Indeed.
1: And I was the anchor man. The man before me on my side was a solicitor who has worked with a lot of abductees.
0: You mean they didn't get Phil Klass over there?
1: No. The opposition was a writer, a very clever writer, who also seemed to be ignorant of the facts. I presented slides for 20 minutes. Anyway, what was important is the bottom line. Only members can vote. Anybody can go to the place, but only members can vote on the topic at hand after the debate. And it was 207 to 140. 60% said, yay, verily, Earth is being visited by intelligence.
0: Congratulations. You won.
1: Well, yeah, you know what surprised me? I did 40 interviews during that two-week period, radio, television, newspapers, whatever. There was a publicist going crazy arranging all these things all over England, and I found that 98% of the English journalists knew nothing about the subject. Many of my audiences, none of them had read any of the five large-scale scientific studies that I discussed. So even though there are some fine English ufologists, this was by and large a country which hasn't heard about the science side of things. So to get 60% under those circumstances of, man, a pretty good audience, Oxford University, was very pleasing to my partner and I. And
0: why do you think they're so generally uninformed on the subject there?
1: There is very much an attitude on the part of the what I call the ancient academics, the fossilized physicists of the country, the journalists, that there's nothing to this subject, and very few scientists over there have spoken out at all. And so
0: they're afraid
1: of it.
0: There's
1: a tabloid side, and that's what they see.
0: They're afraid of it.
1: Yeah, fear of ridicule is a primary attribute, and you know, I wasn't surprised at the results. If you look at the Gallup polls for the last 30 years in this country, and forget about the people who say, I don't know what's going on, 60% of the rest say, indeed, that flying saucers are real, and the greater the education, the more likely to say so.
0: Mm-hmm, that is true. All right, let's for a second talk about Roswell. Is it, in your view, the best documented case, the most likely to have been true?
1: Well, I hate to rank cases. Certainly there's been more attention given to it as sort of what somebody described to me as the holy grail of ufology.
0: That's right, yes.
1: You know, sort of a strange way of putting things. But there has, in comparison with any other case, there's probably been more attention paid, more witnesses found. clear indication of government cover-up. And what people tend to forget, I mean, this is, 1996, I think. We're talking a long time ago, so of course a number of the major witnesses have died. You can't help that. But when I hear people attack some of the witnesses, just the UFO nut and things like that, I get angry. I was the first to talk to many of the key witnesses, and remembering that the 509th, the military group involved at Roswell Army Air Field at the time, was unique. It was the only atomic bombing group in the world. There were hand-picked officers, hand-picked men, high security. A key witness, for example, was at that time Colonel Thomas Jefferson Dubose. He was at the 8th Air Force headquarters in Fort Worth, Texas. The 509th reported to the 8th Air Force.
0: Right.
1: 8th Air Force was part of the Strategic Air Command. A nice clear chain here. Dubose was the chief of staff to General Roger Ramey, head of the 8th Air Force, under which was the 509th. Now, Dubose, not only a West Point grad, 18,000 hours as a pilot.
0: Mm.
1: He set up the Air Force's search and rescue team. I spent time with him at his home before he died. When he tells you that he got a call from the acting head of the Strategic Air Command, telling him on July 8th, 1947, to cover up this story, to send some of that wreckage up here when it gets there with one of your colonel couriers, and never to talk about it again, that's an order. Do I need to put it in writing? And Dubose says, no, sir. When a couple-star general tells a colonel what to do, he does it. You know,
0: well, that's right.
1: I got that directly from him. That isn't made up, reconstructed, suggested by the evidence. He told me that face to face.
0: Well, there's more. There's Goldwater and LeMay. I've got that on tape.
1: Yeah, I mean, you know, there are outstanding people involved, and even Major Jesse Marcel, the intelligence officer for the 509th. Now, there have been four different television programs. They all portrayed the wrong notion of how his story came to light, making him sound like an angry old man who wanted to vindicate himself because he was treated badly in 47.
0: That's right.
1: That's hogwash. I got to him in the simplest way possible. I was at a television station in Baton Rouge, Louisiana, 1978, early in the year. The same day I was speaking at Louisiana State University, Flying Saucers Are Real. And the station manager is embarrassed because the third reporter to whom I was supposed to speak was late. Not there, and the guy knew I had a busy day scheduled. Out of the blue, we're having coffee, chit-chat, idle, and he's embarrassed, looking at his watch, where the heck is the reporter? He finally says, the guy you ought to talk to is Jesse Marcel.
0: Mm-hmm.
1: A brilliant investigator that I am. I said, who's he? Oh, well, he handled pieces of one of those saucers you're interested in when he was in the military. Well, needless to say, that woke me up.
0: I'm sure it did.
1: What do you know about him? Well, he lives over in Houma, Louisiana. I didn't know where that was at the time. I was there later. we're old ham radio buddies. Good guy. Well, the reporter showed up. I'm so glad that reporter was late. Next day, I called Major Marcel. I called information, got his number, talked to him. He hadn't talked to anybody about this in years. But he told me what he remembered. He didn't have a date, though. This is over 30 years later. I was at Bemidji State College in Bemidji, Minnesota. I'm sure they hear you up there.
0: Yes, they do.
1: And a couple comes up to me after a full house lecture and says, ever hear anything about a crash flying saucer in New Mexico? Well, yeah, I've heard stories. Tell me more. They tell me about a friend of theirs who worked for the government, mind you, the Soil Conservation Service, another outstanding individual, in Socorro, New Mexico.
0: Mm-hmm.
1: And he had told them about coming across a downed flying saucer with bodies next to it. I got that information with bodies next to it. I got that information, passed it on to Bill Moore, with whom I had worked very

0: 1947, Bill went to the University of Minnesota Library, started going through all the newspapers, and there was the story. And a lot of people think, because the article has been seen so many times on television, that the story only appeared in the Roswell Daily Record, hardly one of the world's great newspapers. Matter of fact, probably the best newspaper in Roswell today, because it's the only one, but anyway,
1: it appeared
0: in the Chicago Daily News.
1: Actually, it's a good newspaper. We're on the air in Roswell, too.
0: Okay, it is a good newspaper, and the people there have been most cooperative. But the article did appear in the Chicago Daily News headline, in the Spokane Chronicle, in the Sacramento Bee, probably in all those cities, too.
1: Sure.
0: In the Los Angeles Herald Express, full-width headline, Army Finds Flying Saucer. It was all over the place in evening papers. And I stress the evening because of the timing of the press release. July 8th, 1947. Mm-hmm. The cover story went out 5 hours later from Fort Worth, Texas, from General Ramey. Next day's papers said, Ramey empties Roswell saucer. And that was the end until I got involved more than 30 years later. So, Major Marcel never sought attention. He talked to people who contacted him. I gave his name and number to several media people, did some television interviews, all that sort of thing. But he did not seek attention. And a noisy negativist in England said, Major Marcel sold his story to the National Enquirer, which is hogwash. There was an article in the Enquirer, 1980, after Bill Moore and I had talked to over 60 people. The Air Force, the villain in the piece, if you will, which has been playing hardball about Roswell the last couple of years after totally ignoring it for 40-some years, tells us that the story came to light when a tabloid, the National Enquirer, carried an article saying that Major Marcel was claiming that he recovered wreckage of a flying saucer in 1947. Also in 1978, a UFO researcher, Stanton Friedman, they can't say nuclear physicist, you see. Mm. That would spoil the story.
1: Yes.
0: Began looking for other witnesses after meeting with Major Marcel. Well, the Enquirer article was 2 years after the story began. We'd already talked to 60 witnesses. I don't get my research ideas from tabloids. But, you see, that tabloidizes the story, and therefore we can ignore it.
1: That's right. But in your best estimation, the evidence leans heavily toward the fact that it did occur.
0: Well, more than heavily. When you look at all the testimony, and it's, people are attacking now the Air Force, would you believe that one of the Air Force guys who wrote that was involved in that, it's $52 if you want the report, incidentally. GPO has to make a buck or two.
1: Sure.
0: It's about 1,000 pages. It's the Roswell Report, Truth versus Fiction in the New Mexico Desert. Unfortunately, the Air Force provides the fiction.
1: All right. On that note, hold tight for a minute, Stan. We'll be right back to you, and I have Roswell-related questions, as you might well imagine, coming up next.
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0: over the years, Stan, there have been a number of things that have been said to be Roswell artifacts, pieces of the crash craft and so forth. One piece in particular was given to the Roswell Museum. And so we have that to talk about. And then what do you make of that, if I can get your assessment first? What do you know and what do you make of it?
1: Well, okay, the story is Party A gives it to who was supposedly there at the recovery site, gives it to Party B, who is very fearful that he'll be killed if he says who he is, who gives it to Party C, who goes to the museum in Roswell. The thing was in a frame, literally a picture frame. It's several inches long.
0: Right.
1: And it doesn't seem to be corroded. And what we know so far is it's made out of

0: copper and silver. Two common dense elements. It's used for decorative purposes, used for all kinds of things. Copper's all over the place, as you know. I don't know what to make of it. I see no reason so far without a provenance. You know, who was the first guy, and was he really at Roswell?
1: Sure.
0: Obviously, he's not seeking attention. It's in my gray basket, maybe. Now, I better stress that there is one story about a piece of a crash saucer, which leads me to believe that there are pieces out there. One of the reasons I've approached these with kind of an open mind. There was a pilot at Roswell Army Air Field called Pappy Henderson. He was a World War II pilot, you know, more than 50 missions in Europe and all that stuff. And he was in charge of ferrying supplies to the nuclear weapons test conducted on Operation Crossroads, 1946. 509 was involved in that. So he obviously was highly regarded. He even had to fly the VIPs who were out there for the test. There was a bomb let go underwater and one above the water out there. Nobody killed in these tests. And so Pappy, in the early 80s, saw an article in a newspaper about a crashed saucer at Roswell. This is because the first book, The Roswell Incident, was already out at a supermarket. And he tells his wife, Sappho, that, you know, he'd always wanted to tell her, but this was classified. But since there's an article in the newspaper, obviously some of it's been declassified, he flew some of that wreckage to Wright-Patterson Air Force Base.
1: Right.
0: He also mentioned having seen bodies. Now, his story was known by Len Stringfield, who's dead now, but this was one of 50 stories Len had about crashed saucers. And I managed to locate Pappy's wife. Len wouldn't give me the address to protect her identity. And she told me what he had told her, and she was on the Unsolved Mysteries program in 1989.
1: Mm-hmm.
0: After the program, which was only seen by 28 million people, she found out that another old buddy of Pappy's, I mean, I'd already gotten the names of several of his people, and one of them had confirmed his World War II bombardier that Pappy had told him the story. But after the program was on, another one, a dentist, mind you, came forward, a mutual friend, and he told Sappho, and I talked to him. Not only had Pappy told him the story in 1978 on his honor as a former Navy officer, not to talk about it, which he didn't, but in 1979, he'd actually handed him a piece of the material, which unfortunately he took back and we haven't been able to find. But when you have a dentist telling you about this and what the material felt like and stuff, if Pappy had a piece, remembering the GI attitudes of World War II, if it moves, grab it.
1: Yeah, sure.
0: then other people must have had pieces as well, especially from the Corona site where there was debris all over the place.
1: All right. So it is reasonable to assume that people could have slipped them into pockets. People could have
0: in their shoe,
1: souvenirs, small pieces. Now,
0: yeah.
1: Several months ago, Stan, as you well know, I was sent what was alleged to be pieces from the crash in New Mexico, wherever it occurred, or one of them,
0: yep.
1: However we look at this. Now, these pieces have been subjected to some fairly rigorous scientific investigation. We have on my website now a pretty good presentation with the electron microscope photographs and the scientific report, and there are anomalies with regard to the aluminum, not as much as we originally thought, but still remaining anomalies. Even more interesting, though, Stan, we've got this piece that purports to be from the skin. Now, when you get something like this, you assume I've either...
2: 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Any phone numbers, websites, or contact information referenced during broadcast may have changed or may no longer be valid.
1: God, as they said in New Mexico, trash or treasure, who knows?
0: Right.
1: And I thought, well, this stuff could be from a junkyard. But lo and behold, the scientific testing has shown that we have an incredibly, strangely layered piece that purports to be from the skin of the spacecraft, layered with bismuth. I don't know what the hell bismuth is, and bismuth and magnesium. And this is clearly, you're a physicist, you tell me, this isn't something that come out of a junkyard, is it?
0: No. And it's interesting because these are sort of at opposite ends of the spectrum. Magnesium is lightweight, lower density than aluminum. And it's used in all kinds of applications. The first space satellite, Sputnik, was made out of magnesium because it's very lightweight. Bismuth, on the other hand, is up there with lead. It's much more expensive than lead, and it's got some peculiar properties, electronic properties and other things. But the thought of putting the two together in a layered structure is quite remarkable, as a matter of fact. And now, one note of caution here. Many people think that, well, gee, you just take this stuff to the lab, whatever this crazy wreckage is, you find out it's made of elements not from here, and ipso facto, you've got an extraterrestrial remnant. But that isn't the way it works. One expects, from all our studies of the stars out there, all over the galactic neighborhood, that the same elements are out there as are here, but they may be manufactured for a different purpose and with a different technique and have unusual properties, not always easy to discern. I mean, suppose somebody had found a chip from a computer.
1: Semiconductor,
0: 50 years ago. We couldn't even have analyzed it well enough to find out all the stuff that's in there, and we certainly couldn't have duplicated it.
1: Exactly.
0: And so it takes a lot of digging to come up with something, and also there's a complication. I worked on classified nuclear programs. We often used exotic materials, things like lithium hydride, boron carbide, beryllium oxide, tungsten, rhenium, I mean, weird stuff. Now, it may well be that there are special alloys created, special structures, for various military programs that the average good scientist in the lab knows nothing about. And so you have to be very careful before you say, this is odd, therefore extraterrestrial. You got to get somebody who can say, well, no, we didn't use that in our latest laser weapons device.
1: Mm-hmm.
0: Stuff like that. So it's a long, difficult process.
1: Yes, it is, and it's been underway for a while. I spoke with Linda Howe earlier today, and she has been looking very carefully into the bismuth industry, such as it is, and has yet found no application, and she's talked to some fairly, heavyweights in the area, has found nobody who has said there is application or we ever know of anybody who has put or layered this bismuth magnesium in this way. And so how would you classify this in terms of interest level, say, compared to what they've found down or has been turned over to the museum in Roswell?
0: Well, this stuff is no doubt, this as opposed to the aluminum pieces, which is another matter entirely, this stuff is undoubtedly curiouser and curiouser. It's weird. It's strange. It's different. That doesn't yet make it extraterrestrial, but certainly puts it at center stage to say, what in the world is this? In other words, nobody running to the junkyard could come up with this, as far as I know.
1: All right, what application can you imagine if you were to conjecture a bismuth magnesium layered substance, and there are many, many layers. Have you seen the electron scanning photograph? Oh, it's amazing, Stan.
0: Somebody said 15 layers?
1: Yeah, something like that. 15 layers at the micron level. And
0: yeah, and that's weird. That's not easy to do, incidentally.
1: Right.
0: I will tell anybody who says, oh, I can make that. Yeah, go ahead. Show me.
1: All right.
0: There are several possibilities here. If it really was from skin, and if this device used not jet engines, obviously, or internal combustion engines, if there was, say, an electromagnetic or magneto-aerodynamic system, and I've been talking about such systems since the late 60s in my congressional testimony, because there is work that points in that direction. If there were, then it may have very peculiar electrical and magnetic properties. That's one major possibility. There's a lot of work showing if you can create electric and magnetic fields at the right orientation to each other, you can control heating, drag, lift, radar profile, a whole bunch of other things by running a current through the outer boundary of whatever you got going up there. So that's one possibility. Another is that it may fulfill one of the objectives that you need. For example, heat protection. It could be. I don't know of any superconductor made out of just those two metals, but there are special superconducting materials which allow for the passage of a very high current, the creation of a big magnetic field, etc., that are made out of bismuth compounds. Hmm. But that these aren't compounds as far as we can tell.
1: Where is bismuth in the elemental table, do you know?
0: It's way up there, like I say, close to lead on the chart. Huh. And normally found, it's similar to lead in a lot of its properties. For example, here in New Brunswick, Canada, we mine a lot of lead and zinc, and they recover bismuth at the same time. It's present much lower abundances, but it's a byproduct of the production of these other materials. Compounds, this may sound a little strange, but because lead and bismuth together, they make compounds which have low melting points. They can be used as a heat transfer agent, believe it or not.
1: Huh.
0: And they're dense, so they're good gamma ray shielding material. And in a reactor, people have actually run heat transfer systems with lead and bismuth. Now, it's heavy, not quite as heavy as mercury, for example. So it's a high atomic number element that most of us won't see. There are some organic chemical compounds with some medical properties and stuff that have bismuth in them, but not in layers with magnesium, believe me.
1: Yes, the other interesting thing about it, of course, is it's very charred on the outside, very charred, as though just charred, and all
0: that. Heated.
1: Heated, yes, heated, there you go. And then there's the aluminum pieces. Interesting, they say the spike is just tremendous purity, but the interesting thing about the aluminum is the sand. In the electron scanning photographs, this aluminum hit something very hard, Stan. It's got sand embedded in it. The pictures are very graphic. So,
0: yeah, I saw that discussion. Fascinating on that end of things.
1: So yeah, so the whole thing is stranger and stranger, and the deeper we dig, I take it you talked to Linda earlier in the day. She's beginning
0: yes.
1: to get in a sort of quiet way, pretty excited.
0: Well, yeah, and one thing I should stress here, and a lot of people may not realize, Linda doesn't have a real budget for analysis.
1: That's right.
0: A couple of years ago, a colleague and I thought we would have access to some pieces of material, okay? I've been down this road. So we lined up a lab, an outstanding testing lab in Southern California, which does forensic testing. In other words, for example, if an airplane crashes, was it a failure of something, in which case millions of dollars could ride on the analysis of that? Was it failure of an electronic component? Again, you got to really do first-class forensic testing that can stand up in a court of law with the other lawyers hitting at you, so you really got to know your stuff. We lined up such a lab. We were hoping to get access to a piece of material, very lightweight, supposedly bendable material that you couldn't scratch with a knife and stuff, about a few inches square, okay? We felt that in order to get that analysis done properly, obviously, depending on what happens the first time, the second time, what tests you run without destroying the material, good idea, you know, that it would probably cost about $20,000.
1: Right.
0: To do that testing. So, people have complained there was the anomaly or supposed anomaly about the density, the specific gravity, and so forth.
1: Sure.
0: Hey, the guy was doing the work for nothing.
1: That's right. And I don't know whether you know who the guy is. We don't say, of course.
0: No.
1: Who it is. But
0: he's a biologist, isn't he?
1: And he's a very well thought of and qualified. I don't want to say any more than that.
0: Yeah.
1: But
0: he's donating his time.
1: That's right.
0: And his expertise. And if somebody out there would like to donate a big chunk of money, we certainly know where we can get a whole battery of tests done first rate, where people will sign their names and stand up in court and all that sort of thing.
1: Sure.
0: But this work does not come cheap.
1: So at the end of the investigation, and I'll tell you, Stan, I turned it over to Linda. It's not such a blessing getting materials like this. At first you think,
0: no.
1: Wow, this is really cool, this is great. You quickly realize from several points of view that it's not such a blessing as you might imagine it is, and the world begins to come toward you with all kinds of criticisms and
0: boy, I'll say.
1: You know, so it's been a little rough going, but I'm committed to keep going, and I'm glad we did, or else we never would have come to the point we are at now, which is a fascinating point. And I suppose at the end of this, if the anomalies remain unanswered, then you go out and you look for funding and you get the kind of work done that you just talked about.
0: Well, there is something else that I hope the guy who sent this stuff in is listening. You know, when I first read the first letter you got, my thought was science fiction, and it sounds science fiction-y. I hate to say that, but it's true. If we could work more on the other end, that is the provenance, if we could find out who his grandfather was and establish that that person was indeed at Roswell. I've got a copy of the base yearbook, and there's a lot of checking you can do on people. I've located lots of people and records on them and stuff. That would give us, even without going public with that, getting a certified, notarized statement from somebody that they have checked the records and so forth, that the party of the first part was indeed at Roswell and that sort of thing. That would give us a real leg up, because not knowing who got it or how he got it, there's a story there, but we don't know who the person was. That would make life a great deal simpler. And
1: sure,
0: for example, suppose he had picked up pieces of strange material at some other site entirely where they were testing the latest in rocket systems or Lord knows what. That would be very different from being involved with Roswell.
1: All right.
0: I will say this. If he actually heard about this, your source, back in the early 70s, which is how the story goes, that was before I first talked to Marcel in 78, even Lydia Sleppy's story about the military or the FBI shutting down transmission of a story from Roswell to Albuquerque on this, that I heard in the early 70s. That would make life a great deal easier and might make it simpler to get somebody to come forth with the money to do the job properly.
1: All right.
0: So, source, if you're out there, give Art a hand here, please.
1: Yes, we're up against a real wall here, and we've got interesting, anomalous stuff, and you could help us with the source. Now, we know you've got a military career, and I'm not sure what to say about that, Stan.
0: Can we guarantee that source that his name will not be made public or his grandfather's?
1: Of course. Yes, we can do that. I can do that.
0: Okay, because one thing that scares people...
1: Of course,
0: they may be reluctant to come forward if they think, oh, Christ, I'm going to have every ufologist in the world beating the past of my door.
1: Well, worse than that, he could lose a military career.
0: Yeah, minor detail, no pension, all that sort of thing, no
1: job. That's right. So, yes, we will make that guarantee. We certainly will. And I guess we'll finish up this hour now. We've got a fascinating thing coming up next hour on Brazil, folks, so don't go away. But we'll finish up this hour. Stan, do you know of anybody right now who has artifacts that are being tested that look as promising or interesting as what we have now?
0: Not that I know of. Absence of evidence is not evidence for absence, but I don't know of any, and the Roswell Museum people normally tell me about such things. So, no, the answer is no.
1: So, we've got the most interesting lead at the moment.
0: Right.
1: All right, Stan, stay where you are. We'll be right back to you. My guest is Stanton Friedman, a nuclear physicist in New Brunswick. And by the way, if you want to see the report on those materials, my webpage is www.artbell.com. Take a look. It's fascinating. We'll be right back.
3: 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That was Art Bell hosting Coast to Coast AM on this Somewhere in Time.

0: Premier Networks presents Art Bell, Somewhere in Time. Tonight featuring Coast to Coast AM from the 13th of June, 1996.
1: So I'm Art Bell, and my guest is nuclear physicist Stanton Friedman. He'll be back in a moment. The Roswell crash was 1947. That was then. This is now. I began to hear rumors about it on the internet not long ago. Something about a crash in Brazil. Now, when I first saw them, I dismissed them pending further information. Guess who just came back from Brazil? Stan Friedman. That's right. And he knows a lot about what may have just happened in Brazil. Coming up next. All right, back now to Fredericton, New Brunswick in Canada, and Stanton Friedman. Stanton, when you get some things over the internet, you go, yeah, right. And with a lot of things that flow over the internet, you should go, yeah, right. But these stories began to come to me, I don't know, it was a couple of weeks ago, a week ago, about something that may have happened down in Brazil. And I sort of put them aside. Something may have come down, something to this world from elsewhere in Brazil. And I thought, yeah, right. But you were in Brazil, weren't you?
2: Yes, I was down there. Now, I should stress, because I had several phone calls of people who thought I heard this story and hopped on a plane. Sorry, no budget for that, guys.
1: So you were just lucky.
2: Well, yeah, the timing was lucky. I've been planning. I've been invited to this conference in Curitiba, Brazil, which is a couple hundred miles from Sao Paulo, many months ago. And I'd agreed to go down and to give a talk, you know, crash flying saucers, all that jazz.
1: Sure.
2: I speaking in English and being translated and then speaking in English, boy, that's tough, frankly.
1: Yes.
2: The holding on to your attention while they translate and never sure whether the audience is hearing what you said or thought or whether the interpreter has done a little interpretation there. But anyway, before I went down, the man in charge of the conference had notified me that there was quite a fuss about this Varginha case. About the capture of a couple of alien bodies with nets of alien beings and them being sent off to the States. And frankly, I had a very highly raised eyebrow, you know.
1: Sure.
2: Because it sounded weird. But he told me, he promised me that at the conference there would be people that I could talk to who spoke English.
1: Okay.
2: That would give me the inside story. Now, it turns out that in the interval from when I was invited to when this conference took place, and I just got back on Tuesday, that there has been even more investigation and more coverage in the Brazilian press. A major magazine, sort of the equivalent of Time or Newsweek or Weekly, U.S. News and World Report, that sort of thing, carried a story on May 22nd, six pages, a cover story with pictures. And they interviewed a number of the witnesses and so forth. And I was fortunate enough, while I was down there, to be able with two other well-known researchers, John Carpenter, who's a psychiatric social worker from Springfield, Missouri.
1: I know him.
2: Who is in charge of abductions research for the Mutual UFO Network, has worked with 150 abductees, and I've known John for a number of years. And Graham Birdsall, who publishes UFO magazine in England, which has a worldwide circulation of about 50,000, which for a UFO magazine is quite something special. They were both there, and we were able to meet with a man, one of a team of people who gave to our paper there. This man has money enough, and I bring that up because it's hard to do the research without money.
1: We know.
2: He owns three coffee plantations, okay?
1: John Mack was also down there, wasn't he?
2: Well, that's what I was going to add. And we found out that John Mack had been down there, met with some of the witnesses.
1: Wow.
2: We interviewed this researcher and got the whole story on videotape. John Carpenter has a tape of that. He speaks great English, so there's no problem that way. We are having a lot of stuff translated. And the story, as we got rid of the cultural problems, I mean, for example, one thing that bugged me, What do you mean the fire department came out with nets and captured this thing? That doesn't make any sense to me. Well, it turns out that in Brazil, if there is a mad dog or a monkey from the jungle or whatever, a strange animal that comes into a city, it's the fire department that goes out with nets, sort of like our dog catcher, you know, to capture these. Now, the man that we talked to has talked to military people. He has talked to medical people. He's well connected, as it happens, right in the area where this happened. And so as the story evolved, it seems that several bodies were recovered of, I'll call them creatures because I don't know what other term to use, frankly. I don't want to say ETs, but it certainly doesn't sound like anybody from around here. Little guys, short, big heads, skinny bodies, oily skin.
1: Oily skin.
2: It looked as if somebody had brushed oil on them. Brown skin. Big, real big, red eyes.
1: Red eyes.
2: No genitals, apparently, from what we heard. No clothes. And the beings, I'll use the word dazed, obviously not in great shape, obviously not able to leap with great bounds and escape the people who were around. Whether they were having trouble because they hadn't eaten or were injured, or we just don't know.
1: Some sort of state of shock.
2: Yeah, seemingly, and more than one creature. And the initial report involved three young ladies, two sisters, ages, what, 14 and 16, I think. No, 22. Yeah, the two girls were 14 and 16. They had a friend with them who was 22.
1: All right.
2: And they were walking home. Go past an empty lot, they look over, and one of the girls at first thought it was a statue. Here's a creature bent down, seemingly in distress, not moving or anything, and they screamed. I mean, you know, there were three bumps on the head as well, incidentally, and relatively large feet, and crouched down. And the girls scream, and one of them thought it might be the devil because it sounds a little, you know, red eyes, bumps on the head, the whole business.
1: I understand.
2: They go screaming on home, and their mother, their people in the neighborhood hear them, and there's some other people who see the being. And the mother calls the fire department, and they come on out and eventually capture the being. And we have other stories, a story in the morning, a story in the afternoon, and stories about a saucer sighting in the neighborhood, if you will. I say saucer. It's the shape of a submarine. We might call it cigar shape, who knows.
1: Right.
2: Not very large, moving maybe less than 15 feet over a farmer's field, disturbing his animals. That's what wakes him up. He and his wife see this thing chugging along, and there was white smoke, honestly, across their field, and their animals are going sort of crazy. Now, the story gets much more complicated in terms of there was a guy who apparently may have hit an alien on the road. The military come in. They pick up a creature, put him in a box. There are two different hospitals mentioned here.
1: Is this a Brazilian military?
2: Yes. Well, I should add that there's a connection in Brazil between the military, the fire department, the police departments. There are a couple of named military installations in the area, and the man we talked to has talked to some of those people, and he's been threatened, incidentally. And apparently an attempt was made to bribe the young girls by guys in suits, and it's an area where you don't expect to find guys in suits, you know.
1: Mm-hmm.
2: That's a funny way to describe somebody, but, you know, this is not downtown Washington, D.C.
1: Right.
2: And so the story has swirled on. There is an indication of contact between the U.S. government and the Brazilian government about something expected to be coming down.
1: Hmm.
2: Now, I better add something here that people may not have thought about, but I'm sure they're aware of. Namely, that all governments, especially the Americans and the Russians, anybody who puts satellites up, would love to get their hands on the other guy's technology. If a spy satellite were to come crashing down.
1: No doubt about it.
2: I mean, that's valuable stuff. And I better add that we have military satellites in space in polar orbits that cross over the entire Earth over a period of time. And at those satellites, you know, these are with the cameras that you can read the license plate in the Kremlin parking lot, that sort of thing.
1: The KH series.
2: Yeah. These guys are looking for re-entries. You know, if it's somebody else's missile, you certainly want to know that. But
1: that's right.
2: So you could have an alert system, and we undoubtedly have a reward system, anybody around the planet. Hey, if something comes down, ours, theirs, anybody. Remember, you got to recover your own, too, because you don't want the other guy to recover it.
1: I'm sure we have such a thing, of course. And so we've got it with Brazil, I would imagine.
2: It's a big country.
1: Sure, if something comes down in Brazil, the following offer stands.
2: Yeah, yeah, and Brazil is a place where offers matter, I was told. I won't say bribery and corruption were an everyday part of life, but I've been assured that perhaps they are in places. And, you know, it's with good, this isn't necessarily all bad. You know what I'm saying?
1: That yeah, of course.
2: If a piece of hardware comes down, you want to recover it.
1: It's national security.
2: Yeah, that's the big game in town. And so the story is evolving. I went down there quite skeptical. I found out that... while one should always be skeptical, that John Mack was apparently very impressed after his interview with the girls, and he spent several hours with the three of them, that they're not lying. There's a consistency from the man we spoke to about what the military say, the medical people say, mm-hmm. whole bunch of doctors. One of these bodies, at least, is dead. Another one was still alive at the time and was apparently shipped off to the United States.
1: What about the craft?
2: Well, the only, aside from this visual observation of this strange submarine-shaped thing quietly moving around the guy's field, there are other reports of trucks filled with strange, shiny wreckage.
1: Really?
2: So I am very hesitant. I got asked down there, well, okay, what do you think this competes with Roswell? And I have to say, not yet, because we don't have the direct connection between these strange bodies and a craft and people who see the two together. In other words, we need more linkage here.
1: Mm-hmm.
2: That doesn't mean there isn't such a connection. But this is in its early stages. The people who were involved are still alive. You know, this is January we're talking about.
1: Sure.
2: And there, apparently the cover-up effort has not been fully successful. And so I'm very optimistic that there will be more information. The press attitude has been good. And I stress that because if the press attitude is ha, ha, ha,
1: press
2: people
1: attitude,
2: don't come forward.
1: Do you mean the press attitude in Brazil?
2: Yes.
1: Because other than the little internet leakage there has been, there certainly has been nothing significant in the American press yet.
2: That's right, and what I'm saying is for the locals, people who might know something, somebody who knows somebody who was at the hospital, that sort of thing, or who was in the military, the press attitude has been straight, which is all one ever wants. In other words, this is a story like a murder story or a plane crash story or something like that. Witnesses have been spoken to, here's what they say. There is a consistent testimony from a lot of different people independently. And it's been played like a straight news story.
1: So the mainstream press there is playing it straight. Now, if that story were to now be covered here, what kind of play do you think it would get here, or what?
2: Well, I'm afraid of what it would turn out to be like. There'd be a brief story that doesn't explain things that would immediately be jumped on by the powerful American press. I'm thinking of how they've treated the Air Force and the GAO with regard to the Roswell story over the last couple of years, where the Washington Post and the New York Times, two outstanding newspapers, have gotten all the data wrong, basically because they presumed there was nothing to it and they
1: mm-hmm.
2: could just soak up the Air Force comment. So what I'm hoping will happen...
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2: Is that a major effort will be mounted to go down there. I'm ready to go back incidentally, about press, we had this UFO conference down there, you know?
1: Right.
2: Front page story on the local paper. Curitiba is a city of well over a million now. We're not talking a village.
1: Big city, yeah.
2: Yeah, and not far from Sao Paulo and so forth. And, see, my picture was on the front page with a CD-ROM I'm holding up about UFOs. John Carpenter was pictured on the front page on a different day. And we asked people to translate, of course. And, it was not silly season hits Curitiba. It was taken very seriously. And so I'm optimistic that more information will come forward. A book is probably in there for somebody down there, because there were so many different strands of what was going on and where it was going on. And incidentally, Art, I'd like to make an offer. I've got a two-page report from an English language, actually by an American who lives down there, on the Virginia case. This just came out a couple weeks ago.
1: Oh.
2: And I'd be happy to send a copy. If people will send me a self-addressed stamp, number 10 envelope, and you can imagine if I had to write all the envelopes and put all the postage on, it's an enormous chore. A copy of this two-page article about Virginia. I'll have a list of my books and papers and about the CD-ROM and all that stuff, too.
1: Look, but what's known about the incident down there? You've got a two-page report, and you're willing to give it to him?
2: Yeah, and just a self-addressed stamped envelope. Send it to Stan Friedman or UFO. Post Office Box 958, Houlton, H-O-U-L-T-O-N,
1: okay.
2: Maine, which is M-E, folks, not M-A,
1: right.
2: 04730-0958. And I know from past experience that there are a lot of people who are going to send the envelope. That's why I say self-addressed, stamped, please.
1: Sure.
2: But it's the latest on Virginia that's available anyway. It's in English, and it may open a few eyes. And this is a story that's ongoing.
1: All right, let me help you out here, because I know, Stan, from experience, it's the middle of the night in a lot of the nation, and people are racing for a pencil or a pen. So let me repeat it. Send it to Stan Friedman, and that's F-R-I-E... D-M-A-N.
2: Right.
1: And I assume, Stan, that your post office is like mine, and if it just comes UFO, it gets to Stan Friedman.
2: Well, yeah, but it's nice to put in the post office box number.
1: All right, and you really give them a two-page report free of charge, eh?
2: Free of charge, no question, and we want to spread factual information, and incidentally, this stuff is not on my computer, so I can't email it to anybody. I'm a neophyte at that stuff, and I don't have a scanner and all that. So, you know, I realize I get people emailing me, in effect saying, hey, send me all you have about, or email me all you have about the physics of flying saucers.
1: I know I get this sort of thing, too, and there's simply no way. Even if you had the computer, you couldn't handle that volume of requests or even that volume, so.
2: That's right, and I've written a 20-page paper on the physics of flying saucers, you know. And the Cosmic Watergate and Roswell and MJ-12 and all this stuff, and there's just no way I can do that. So I'll send them a list, they can get what they want, but they'll get the free two-pager.
1: All right, well, that's good, because it certainly is not widely known. All right, Stan, hold on. We'll be right back to you, and we will go to the phones.
0: This is Premier Networks. That was Art Bell hosting Coast to Coast AM on this Somewhere in Time.

0: Now, we take you back to the past on Art Bell Somewhere in Time.
1: My guest is Stan Friedman. He's a nuclear physicist in Fredericton, New Brunswick, Canada. And he'll be back in a moment. If you have questions, we'd love to have you come forth now. All right, the stretch run, Stan.
2: Okay.
1: And it's, again, I want to thank you for being with me. It's, what time is it back there now?
2: It's, about 7:38.
1: 7:38 in the morning. Four time zones, huh?
2: Yep.
1: You must live, right out at the edge there, where the fourth time zone...
2: It starts at the border between, Maine and New Brunswick, and I often talk to people in the States, tell them how many hours you can't be. I said, hey, there's a time zone, the Atlantic time zone. What do you want from me? It changes when you cross the border.
1: Well, there you are. All right, here we go. On the first-time caller line, you're on the air with Stanton Friedman. Hi.
3: Yeah, hi. My name is Olaf from Los Angeles. And I had a statement regarding, you were talking about Pappy earlier. I guess that was, there was a show that was actually done on that called Baba Black Sheep, and Pappy was actually...
2: No. That's Pappy... Different Pappy.
3: Oh, different Pappy. Okay, my mistake.
2: Yeah, I know who you're talking
3: okay.
2: about. Buying Boyington, I believe.
3: Right. Okay. Sorry, different Pappy. And the second thing I wanted to say was basically that I've heard in conjunction with work in the U.S. government, this is just a rumor, of course, nothing to be proven, that the Greys were working with the U.S. government. Do you know anything to that effect, or have you heard things to that effect?
2: Well, such rumors have been swirling around for more than a decade. Right there in Las Vegas or Dulce or other places, Area 51, Groom Lake, you name it.
1: Yes.
2: I've heard these stories. I've heard the claims. At best, it's in my gray basket. I won't discount them. I won't say it can't be, it isn't, et cetera. But I have yet to see any convincing evidence that it is, and I recognize people are going to say, well, how about Bob Lazar? And I hate to say it. I've done a lot of checking on Mr. Lazar. He is not a scientist, no degrees from anywhere. He didn't go to MIT or Caltech. He was not a scientist for Los Alamos. It's kind of a sad tale. And his UFO propulsion scheme won't work either. And I bring this up because I was on a Larry King show out of the desert there.
1: Oh, I remember that. It's a desk out in the middle of the desert. And
2: yeah, really crazy setting. I mean, I've never done such an exotic sort of...
1: Was it getting cold out there, Stan?
2: Yeah. It was. It started at 5 p.m. local time. That was October 1st, 1994. However, it was rerun again for the second time just a couple of weeks ago, and a lot of people weren't aware that, you know, the show is 2 years old. And so I got asked about Lazar there, and after worrying about being sued, I did say he was a liar. And I, you know, if people want to know more about that, I can provide them information. But that's the only direct link. And, often people want to shoot the messengers. I found a number of other frauds in ufology, and I got to go where the facts go. That's what we scientists do.
1: All right. The alien autopsy. What's your take on it now? We're down line a little bit now, and everybody's had a chance to have a good look.
2: Yeah, I've made five trips to England this past year or so, and I've met twice with Mr. Santilli, the exploiter of the film. Every time I've checked on what he has had to say, it turns out not to be true, which is sad. And again, I start from the position that, yes, bodies were recovered. Undoubtedly, autopsies would have been done, and undoubtedly, they would have been filmed. So I have no prejudice against the basic notion. However, I can find nothing in the footage, and Fox brought me down to Washington. I spent a couple of days going over this darn thing. And I've been to England, as I say, and I can't find anything in it that leads me to believe it has anything to do with Roswell, crash flying saucers, alien bodies. Mr. Santilli has just not proven to be trustworthy. Just one example of that. He quietly told me that the name of the photographer was Jack Barnett.
1: I've heard that name.
2: Yeah, and this is the guy who supposedly, I mean, the reason he got involved in the first place is he was looking for old Elvis Presley footage.
1: That's correct.
2: And Barnett had shot some of the early footage in Cleveland, Ohio in the mid-50s. And after he had bought the rights to this footage from Mr. Barnett, Barnett told him that he had some other stuff that he might be interested in. He could use the money for a wedding gift for his granddaughter. Now, when you start checking back, you find that indeed according to the book Elvis A to Z, on page 221, there is a story about the first time Elvis was filmed. And it was by Jack Barnett.
4: Mm-hmm.
2: Sounds great. Now, actually, though, the filming was done for a man named Bill Randall, who at that time was the first disc jockey outside the South to play Elvis stuff. He worked out of both New York and Cleveland. Frenetic life. He's now a lawyer, incidentally, $300 an hour, and didn't like wasting his time on the phone with people like me who aren't going to pay him. But here's the kicker. Jack Barnett was indeed a well-known motion picture photographer, a cinematographer. Mm-hmm. Was an officer in the Union. However, two big kickers. He was never in the military. He was a war correspondent, but not in the military. And he died in 1967, and I managed to get a copy of his death certificate. And so Mr. Santilli certainly never bought anything from Mr. Barnett in the 90s. And then he gave the name, well, that was a cover name. It was Jack Barrett. And he was in the military, but got out in 45 and was not a motion picture cameraman. The next name was Jack Bennett, and I'm waiting for Garrett Gannett, etc. I was told in our first conversation within a week of when this big noise started in England that you could clearly see Harry Truman in the film.
4: That's right.
2: And I said, oh, you, and he also said that they had proven that Truman was in Dallas at the time of the autopsy. And of course, now he's changed the location of the autopsy as well. And I said, oh, you checked with the Truman Library? Yes. Well, I've spent many hours, many days at the Truman Library, and I checked. They have no record of Truman being in Texas or New Mexico from June through October. When I told Mr. Santilli this in person, he said, oh, well, it was in conjunction with his trip to Ottawa. Now, his geography isn't very good. Ottawa is 450 miles directly north of Washington. Dallas is 1,100 miles southwest. And the trip to Ottawa, which did take place in mid-June 1947, was by train. And it was a visible trip. I mean, he spoke to Canadian Parliament, talked to people in Buffalo, you know.
4: All right, so the bottom line is you see a lot of holes.
2: Oh, yes. And the careful commentary, the thing that bothered me first off the base here was that I worked under security for 14 years. The notion that a cameraman would be able to keep rolls of what was clearly a top secret plus footage, just in 1947 especially, just doesn't make sense to me. That's not how classified stuff gets handled. They are not casual about it. And Kent Jeffrey, who's done a splendid job of gathering up some old-time cameramen, military guys, respectable guys, has found that this would violate all the rules, how the film was shot and all the rest of that. Now, what I cannot do, Art, unfortunately, is tell you that this film was made by company XYC on January 39th, 1992, at this studio. I don't have the genesis of it, but the burden isn't on me to provide that.
4: No smoking film canisters yet.
2: That's right.
4: All right.
2: That's right.
4: All right, west of the Rockies, you're on the air with Stanton Friedman. Hi.
5: Hi, Art. Hi, Stanton.
2: Hi.
5: Hi, this is Carol from Los Angeles. I spoke to you about 26 years ago when I saw a flying... yeah, when I saw a flying saucer here on off of Melrose on La Brea.
2: My goodness!
5: You sent me papers and I had to fill them out.
2: Yep.
5: The whole thing. You asked how big it was and the color and the speed. It when it went off. You know when it flew off.
2: Yes,
5: the whole
2: and
5: thing.
2: I did live in the area at that time.
5: You did.
2: Yes.
5: Yes, I know. You were either at Hermosa Beach or Manhattan
2: Redondo.
5: Beach.
4: Redondo Beach. Yes.
5: Uh-huh. I remember because I had your home phone number. You had mine. We used to correspond. Now, it's such a pleasure because the only time I get to see you was when you're on sightings. You know, it's such a pleasure to see you again, talk to you again. Listen, I want to ask you a question. You answered my question about the autopsy because I wanted to know if you thought it was real or not. You know, what they've
2: yeah,
5: been
2: the
5: showing
2: other
5: on
2: question?
5: TV. But the question I have for you, Art, also, is what color, when you, Stanton, asked me what it looked like that I saw, how big it was and so forth, because it was going around but it was standing still, and it was as high as a two-story building. Big that way.
2: Yes.
5: Okay. You asked me about that, and I told you it was... the color of tin foil, but the dull side of tin foil, not the shiny side.
4: And?
5: And I wanted to know, Art, the pieces that you received in the mail.
4: Yes.
5: Was it dull or shiny?
4: All right. Well, the aluminum portions were fairly shiny, and the bismuth and magnesium is burned on one side, and if exposed or if you look at a cross section of it, it is shiny. Is the answer. It took a long time to get there, though. First time caller line, you're on the air with Stanton Friedman. Hi.
6: Good morning, Art. Long-time listener, and I must tell you that today's show has been one of the best that I've heard so far. I would like to, if possible, get some information from Stan in regards to this story out of Brazil. I myself am Portuguese, speak Portuguese, and read Portuguese, and am interested in trying to obtain this story that he's referring to. From there, he mentioned a magazine that featured, I believe, a six-page
2: story
6: on this.
2: That I can tell you the name of that and the date. It's Istoe, and pardon my pronunciation, I-S-T-O-E, Istoe magazine, which is published in Sao Paulo. It was the May 22nd issue, and I can even give you an address for the magazine. I don't know the cost of the magazine, to tell you the truth. It's Rua William Spears, 1000, strange name for a Brazilian street, Lapa, L-A-P-A, C-E-P, colon, 05067-900, Sao Paulo, S-P, that's the state for the listeners, Brazil. And that was the May 22nd issue. Now, I don't know whether that magazine might be available at foreign publications or a library in the area. I really don't know.
6: I have daily contact with journalists out of Brazil. This is I have heard of this story, so I believe I can get it directly from them. The city in which this transpired in, I heard you mention it. I'm not familiar with the city.
2: Well, I may be pronouncing it wrong. It's V-A-R-G-I-N-H-A.
6: Virginia. Okay.
2: Yeah, Mato Grosso, M-G.
6: Okay.
2: It's a couple hundred kilometers, I guess, west of Belo Horizonte.
6: Okay.
4: All right. Does all that help you?
6: That sure did, and I'm hoping to get my hands on this, and if I can possibly get it, you could do some translation into English on it also and make it available to other people.
4: I would love that. You get it to me. We'll get it on the website. All
6: certainly
4: right?
6: Will. Thank you, Art.
2: Great.
6: Good evening.
4: Right. Thank you. West of the Rockies, you're on the air with Stanton Friedman. Hello.
7: Hello, Art. I tell you what, this is fate that I actually got through to you. I've called so many times. This is Doug.
4: Okay, Doug, where are you?
7: In Clovis, California. I'm the G-Man. I'm thinking about changing my moniker because you never remember me.
4: Okay.
7: But anyway, I have a question, and I hope you don't think I'm nuts, because, Art, we really have to talk, and I'm trying to arrange that. But anyway, that's another story. The question is, have you folks ever heard of the common sense theory of time? Because I think I have it.
2: Tell me more. I'm not sure. I've heard a lot of theories of time.
4: Yeah.
7: Art, about 6 months ago, some guy called you, and he sounded really deranged. And that's all he got out was, Art, you're going to hear about the common sense theory of time. And you asked him to explain it. And ever since then, I've thought about it, and I've actually got a common sense theory of time.
4: Well, if you can give it to us.
7: I really want to talk to you about it.
4: Well, all right, if you can give it to us quickly, go ahead.
7: Well, basically, I don't know. I have written some things down, and things come to me.
4: Okay, you're going to have to get it out here, sir, or we got to go.
7: Sir, basically, it's so complicated, but
4: all right,
7: it's very simple. I'll have to write you. I'm sorry.
4: All right, I'll look forward to that then. Wildcard Line, you're on the air with Stanton Friedman. Hello.
8: Hi, Art. Hi, Stanton.
2: Hi.
8: Just wanted to give you some information, Stanton, in regards to the Brazil thing. In February, late February, I'm down in Laughlin, Nevada. This is Clayton, Art. I saw a diesel go up on 95 heading towards Las Vegas. A flatbed on the back of it that said biological containment unit.
4: Great.
2: I love it.
8: So who knows where that was headed, I guess.
4: But, you didn't get a photograph, did you?
8: Oh, I wish I would have had a camera at the time. There were two pieces to this unit. And one, it was real big, and the other one was kind of small, and it was olive green. Couldn't tell if it was wood or plastic, but it was all framed in, tethered down, and the back flap was flapping, and it was written in stencil with black.
4: Ah, that's interesting. All right. Stan, what do you know about what's going on here near Area 51 now? Is this still an area where things are hot or not?
2: Well, you know, that area has received so much attention this past couple of years, partly because of Bob Lazar and all the other noise that's been made, that I've heard rumors, what else can I say, that much of the fancy activity has been moved from there to other locations. There are now much more remote places up in Utah and Nevada, for example, and up in Idaho. And people need to remember, for example, and up in Idaho, and people need to remember that it was a perfectly legitimate

0: very lightweight, using very sophisticated electronics. They can stay on site, so to speak, for hours, observe an enemy from a short distance, and send back real-time data for targeting missiles and all that sort of thing. And naturally, they're being tested out there, and naturally, people, because there's so many spectators around, have seen them.
1: Sure.
0: That doesn't mean they're alien spacecraft. So I don't know about anything really hot and new, other than I know when I was down in Brazil and when I was in England and France that I got asked about Area 51.
1: Sure. I'm sure you did. One more. West of the Rockies, you're on the air with Stanton Friedman. Hello.
2: King Arthur.
1: Yes, sir.
2: Dr. Friedman.
0: Mister, please, yes.
2: This is, all right, Mister. This is Mitch, the Magic Christian, calling you from Ventura in Southern California.
0: Okay, yeah, I know where it is.
2: Another guest that Art's had on a couple of times, Stan Dale, he lives in Australia now, has talked about rotating electromagnetic fields as a propulsion system for aircraft, and he has said that in a donut configuration, that's the aircraft's configuration, that in near space we have achieved hypersonic speeds of between 35 and 40,000 miles an hour. Do you know anything about this, and would you say that this is feasible?
0: Not the latter part. I mean, orbital velocity is 18,000, so 35,000 seems sort of out of, literally off the world, out of the world. I have been writing about magneto-aerodynamic propulsion systems since the late 60s. There's an enormous amount of published in classified literature data, and of course there was an electromagnetic submarine that basically worked on the same principles. That was not magneto-aerodynamic, obviously, but if you replace one electrically conducting fluid, seawater, with ionized air, it turns out you can get around all the problems of high-speed flight. Naturally, the work was classified. I had over 900 references in a bibliography that I drew up, had done for me back in, 1969, believe it or not. So there's been a lot of work going on, and there's some very exciting work that may be related to this, being done at Rensselaer Polytechnical Institute in Troy, New York, by Professor Leik, L-E-I-K, Mirabeau, M-Y-R-A-B-O, who's got facilities, sort of wind tunnel and laser and stuff, and has demonstrated some of this, and there's been quite a bit of publicity over the last year. So it's a new direction for propulsion. It doesn't work by carrying along something you throw away. It works by interacting with your surroundings. And so it's a good area for future research. Certainly we've kept the lid on whatever success we've had for obvious reasons, and the world of the future may see a lot of MAD, magneto aerodynamic MAD systems running around up there.
1: All right, Stan, we are out of time. Show is over and all that sort of thing. My friend, thank you. You know we're going to stay in touch regarding these pieces and parts.
0: Yes.
1: And stay in touch, period. And then you're coming back for a Dreamland on the 14th of July.
0: Looking forward to it.
1: Take care, my friend.
0: Thanks.
1: Stanton Friedman, a nuclear physicist. That's it, everybody. We're out of time. To get a copy of the entire program you've heard this morning, and I can well imagine you may want one, you can get it to get a two-page free copy. We gave out Stan's address. I want to thank you all. We'll be back tomorrow night with Major Dames. I'm Art Bell from the High Desert. Good night, America.

Is there a war coming in the Middle East? Are we headed toward a one-world government, a one-world religious system? Will America be attacked again? Do ancient prophetic texts warn of the time we are in? Are we living in the last days, the time of Jacob's trouble? The end of the world as we know it. And what are the increase of UFO sightings? While we may disagree as to what is causing the phenomena, we can agree that it is real, burgeoning, and not going away. Is this the coming great deception that ancient prophecy warns us about? Does time seem to be accelerating? Join me, your intrepid host, L.A. Marzulli, as we explore these and other riveting and stimulating topics. This is Acceleration Radio.

0: 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Now the true story can finally be told. An investigation that will take you across the globe to England, Eastern Europe, Australia, Panama, Africa, and New Zealand. 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Exposing the Ponzi Masters is the true account of one man determined to expose the truth and the legions that tried to stop him. 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
1: For all you naughty grown-up boys and girls who started to think for yourself and had broken away from the secret-friendly institutionalized churches only to discover the Holy Spirit is still performing supernatural healing miracles, this new book, The Shrouded Servant, speaks for itself, is written just for you. As Christians, we don't really need the physical evidence of the burial cloth of Jesus because we've had a personal encounter with him when we got born again. 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This little pocket-sized book can jolly well help you lead them into salvation. Author Simon Brown and Casper McLeod give you the latest research and amazing facts proving the mysterious holographic type image of the man on the Shrouded Turin is not a medieval forgery, but in fact the actual burial cloth of Jesus. 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This is a book is a must-read and will impact your life forever. 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The Shrouded Turin speaks for itself by authors Simon Brown and Casper McLeod.

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0: sciences, it has now been established how the incomparable power of music can trigger a flood of human emotions and images that have the ability to instantaneously produce very powerful chemical changes to a person's emotional states. Doctors and scientists have declared they cannot affect a person's state of mind the way that one song can. Today, we are watching the new world order emerging just as the Bible forewarned us would happen before the return of Jesus Christ of Nazareth. We are about to enter into a world without borders. If you hunger and thirst for more than watered-down Christian music and messages, get a copy of the newest Casper McLeod album, World Without Borders, today. 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It's the sounds and messages that bring supernatural healing and salvation in Jesus Yeshua's name. 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Casper McLeod and the Ministry of Free, World Without Borders.
1: And good evening, ladies and gentlemen. I'm your intrepid host, L.A. Marzulli. Thanks for tuning in to Acceleration Radio. Our guest tonight, Mark Biltz, and I'm really excited about this because it's an area that I've heard a lot about. I've watched some videos on YouTube, went to Mark's site, checked some stuff out. By the way, we'll both be speaking at the Orlando conference, which is coming up. And let me just see if I can pull it up here real quick. Give me a second, folks. It is, where is it? Prophecy News, Orlando, March 28th and the 30th of 2014. And Mark will be speaking there. Of course, I'll be speaking there, and a whole host of other people, Chuck Missler, Bill Salish, and it should be one heck of a great prophecy conference. So if you're in the area, or if you're just thinking about checking it out, go to Prophecy in the News. We'll be running a banner on my site. I think Mark might be running one on his site also in a not-too-distant future. But that's www.prophecyinthenews.com, and you can secure your place. I know tickets are going fast. I think they've sold about half of the seats already. And now that we're turning out of 2013 and 2014, I'm sure they'll go very quickly. But, you know, folks, before I bring on Mark, just real quick, this will be the last show of 2013, and what a year it's been. Just a quick sort of overview here, and just give me another second. I've got my big screen here. I've got my iPad over here with the questions for Mark, and my laptop here just loaded up with probably too many screens and desperately trying to get to this one particular deal. Let me just get to this, and then here we go. Okay, just real quick. I sort of gave myself 10 quick questions, and I'm going to make this very brief because I want to bring on Mark and get into the four blood moons. Lots to talk about there. Question number one, will we see UFOs finally manifest to the world? In other words, will there finally be a revealing of the so-called extraterrestrial presence? And again, folks, look, I'm not a prophet here. I'm a watchman, and as a watchman, I look at trends and see what's happening. And I know this, I'll give you a very brief answer on this, that this April at the citizens' hearing on disclosure, what we saw was a lot of New Agers, a lot of people from government, former senators, astronauts, people in key places. For instance, Paul Hellyer, who we interviewed, or we actually have his clip, actually, not interview, but we have his clip that we talked about in Watcher 7, who stated UFOs are as real as the airplanes overhead. So this guy's the former Minister of Defense, and again, my people perish for lack of knowledge. Most Christians aren't aware of what is really going on. We're getting 2,000 UFOs manifesting a month or thereabouts. Something's about to happen. While I'm not a prognosticator, I would not be in the least surprised if we had some sort of deliberate manifestation or the United States government acknowledging the reality of the so-called extraterrestrial presence. With that in mind, of course, we don't believe that these are ETs. We believe that this is the fallen angelic host. I believe it's a coming great deception that Paul alludes to in 2 Thessalonians, the strong delusion that he also alludes to. I think what is coming will be unbelievable, and it will cause what I believe is the great falling away. Question two, will there be a war in the Middle East? Well, we can talk about that with Mark. We are certainly ramping up for that. Nothing would surprise me. Question three, will Bashar al-Assad be overthrown in Syria? He's still hanging on, folks. The lion of Syria still holds on, literally, and hundreds of, well over 100,000 people now have been killed in that incredibly bloody conflict. Will Iran attain nuclear power? Question number four. They're headed towards that. Make no mistake about it. In my opinion, when they get it, the first thing that they'll try to do, if they're ready to go to war, and there's a faction in the Iranian government which believes that the Mahdi can only appear in a time of chaos. So if they come to that, I don't believe Israel will sit by and do nothing. So we will see. Well, question five, will the dollar finally collapse? We've been talking about this for several years. It is. We are now trillions of dollars in debt. China is trillions of dollars, or holds that debt to the tune of $24 trillion. Anything is possible. Again, this would not surprise me. It is paper currency propped up by nothing. It is literally a house of cards. Will the U.S. be attacked again? The short answer to that is I believe it will. Seven, will the Arab Spring continue? Yes, again. Will Jesus return in 2014? No, I don't think so, but we can always hope. Question nine, will there be an eruption of a supervolcano somewhere on the planet? I've talked about this, specifically looking at the Hayafalahoko, that's a mouthful, Hayafalahoko volcano in Iceland, also the Barabunga in Iceland, but there are other supervolcanoes, certainly the one under Yellowstone. Anything is possible. I think this ties into what is coming on the planet. As Yeshua, Jesus tells us, there'll be signs in the heavens and earth, wars and rumors of wars, famines and pestilence, earthquakes in diverse places, and troublesome times. And with that introduction, let's bring in Mark Mills. Mark, thanks so much for coming on the show. Really appreciate it.
2: Well, thank you for having me. I sure appreciate it.
1: I just want to jump right in because I know how these shows go. They just fly by. And we've heard, or at least I have heard, a lot about the blood moons. And I know there's a calendar that you've made, and we're carrying that calendar in our store. I haven't gotten it yet. I can't wait to get it and hang it on the wall of the office and check it out. But tell us briefly, what are the blood moons and why should we care about them?
2: Oh, great. Sure. Well, a total lunar eclipse is what's considered a blood moon, not a partial, but a total lunar eclipse. And in Genesis 1:14, God said he created the sun and the moon to send signals on his feast days. That's literally what it says. And like Passover and tabernacles. And so I noticed in 2014, 2015, we have these total lunar eclipses or blood moons happening on Passover and tabernacles 2 years in a row. And this is something that's only happened 8 times so far in 2,000 years. And so when I saw the last 2 times they happened was when Israel captured Jerusalem, and right after they became a nation, I thought, well, hey, like you said earlier, we need to be watchmen. So I'm not prophesying anything's going to happen, but we definitely need to have our eyes open because that's what God said he was going to do.
1: You just mentioned something. You talked about the blood moons in 49 and 50, and then again in 1967 and 68. And those are, you talked about the birth of Israel with the four blood moons, but also in 67 and 68, what happened then?
2: That's when Israel recaptured Jerusalem. And that's very significant, especially in light of Psalms 102, where it talks about when the Lord will build up Zion, that's when he'll appear in his glory. And then it says this is written for the generation to come. In Hebrew, the word generation means the terminal generation, the last generation. So that generation that sees Jerusalem back in Israel's hands is the terminal generation, and that's what happened in 67.
1: Now, without getting legalistic here, a little sidebar, some people say, well, the Jews really don't control Jerusalem, and it's, you know, the city's divided and blah, blah, blah. But like you, I hold to the position that, that we start counting. That really starts the prophetic clock ticking. Israel, yeah, being reborn, I get that, but in 67 and 68, when they regained the old city, that's huge. Would you agree, or do you have a different take?
2: Oh, I totally agree.
1: Very, very interesting. So these blood moons are going to happen into 2014 and 2015. And again, just to sort of bring us up to speed, we haven't seen this like this since 67 and 68, and of course in 49 and 50. So there seems to be a tie-in to prophetic literature that we find, of course, in the scriptures. So with that in mind, and I know I'm not asking you to prognosticate here because I know you won't do that, but as a watchman, you're kind of like the same thing I'm doing. You're kind of waving your arms and going, hey, guys, we need to look at this. What do you think is going to happen in 2014 or 15?
2: Well, I look at patterns. And when you see, and this goes right back to what you were talking about at the beginning of your program. In 48, there was a biblically prophetic war. In 67, a biblically prophetic war. So I see another biblically prophetic war taking place. I don't know if it's going to be the Isaiah 17 or Psalms 83, Ezekiel 38, Zechariah 14. Okay. But I believe there's a real good chance we're going to see a biblically prophetic war, major prophecy be fulfilled. But the other thing goes back to what you were also saying concerning the economy. Because the Shemitah year, every seventh year, the land had to rest. Well, Israel didn't keep that Shemitah year, which is why they went into captivity, and it became known as a year of judgment. Well, in 2001, it was a Shemitah year, and the day before Rosh Hashanah, the Dow fell 7%. And then 7 years later, in 2008, the next Shemitah year, again, on Elul 29, the day before Rosh Hashanah, the Dow fell 7%. And now, here we have 2015 coming, and what will happen on Elul 29, I'm not saying this is going to happen, but the pattern shows total economic collapse. This could be our third strike.
1: Wow. Wow. Do you think America's under judgment? I realize that that's a very unpopular topic, and there's people in the Christian world that looks at America that she can do nothing wrong, and yet the America I see, I'm sort of taken aback by. What are your thoughts there?
2: Well, I look at the scripture. Joel says God's going to come against every nation that tries to divide Israel and Jerusalem, and that's exactly America's at the forefront of it. So America needs to look at its politics if it doesn't want to be judged by God.
1: Why is Israel the center, sort of the centerpiece of all this? Everything revolves around Israel. And look, I'm a staunch supporter of Israel, have been since I became a Christian. In fact, I have this program called The Rise of Anti-Semitism, which I presented in Dallas last year. I'm usually known for the UFO, the Nephilim stuff, but I mean, I took my hour in the big room in Dallas last year and just devoted on the rise of anti-Semitism because, and within the church, we see this. We see the, what I believe, of course, is a damnable heresy, a replacement theology, which says, oh no, yeah, you know, Israel has lost its blessing and the church is now Israel and all this crazy stuff. How do you refute that?
2: Well, it says in Zechariah 2:8, thus saith the Lord of hosts, basically it says, he who touches you touches the apple of his eye. So when you start poking your finger in Israel, you're poking in God's eye. And another verse in the Torah talks about how his eye is constantly upon that land from the beginning of the year to the end of the year. And God himself says Israel's the apple of his eye. Mm-hmm. And Jerusalem is where he's going to rule and reign, for 1,000 years. So to me, the whole issue really comes down to what God says. Either you believe it or you don't.
1: You know, in the book of Revelation, it talks about, and this is a scripture, goes back into replacement theology, which just drives me absolutely bonkers. It's taken completely out of context. I actually had the late Dr. Paul Ulish address this on the blog and also on the radio show, Acceleration Radio, because it constantly keeps coming up, and no matter how many times we try to nail this, inevitably someone will say that, and I'm quoting the part in the book of Revelation, I think it's in the first, second chapter, where Jesus says, those who are, talking about Pergamos, I think, those who say that are Jews but are not, you know, and are the synagogue of Satan. And that whole thing is like twisted and warped to say that Israel is now, and the Jews in Israel are the synagogue of Satan. And of course, that is completely utter nonsense. It's taken totally out of context. And yet, that, like the Protocols of Zion, which has been proved to be a forgery over and over and over again, this thing comes up. And since I got you on the program, I realize we've taken three or four steps away from the blood moons. We'll get back to that. But I want to address some of these issues, too. How do you respond to that?
2: I'm so glad you brought this up. This is one of my other favorite topics. Do you believe our media is biased?
1: Oh, yeah. You think?
2: Oh, yeah. Well, so were the translators into English. Let me give you a perfect example. Do you know in the book of James, where it talks about if one comes into your assembly with a gold ring, rich apparel, you know, you're not to give him preeminence?
1: Right.
2: The word for assembly there is synagogue, which is translated as synagogue.
1: Sure.
2: But they didn't want people to think they were meeting in a synagogue, so they wrote the word assembly. Whereas in Revelation, where it talks about those of the synagogue of Satan, that Greek word is synagogue. How come they didn't put assembly of Satan there?
1: Bingo.
2: Because they were biased. They wanted to make everyone equate Satan with the synagogue. They, you know, if they're going to be consistent, they should have put come into your synagogue. As a matter of fact, as you probably know, the Greek word for church is, some say ekklesia, some say ecclesia.
1: Sure.
2: But even that was mistranslated. Because when it says, upon this rock I'll build my ecclesia, they translate that as church. But in the book of Acts, where they're all worshiping the great goddess Diana, it says they dismiss the ecclesia. They go, oops, we can't put church in. They'll think the church was worshiping the great goddess Diana, so we'll put assembly there. Well, synagogue and ecclesia were synonyms. Neither one of them meant church or synagogue. They both meant assembly, like a Mariners baseball game is a synagogue. It's also an ecclesia. So a lot of it is just total prejudice.
1: Interesting. So when we hear from the anti-Semites, and there are it's really rearing its ugly head. It's just unbelievable how you know, we hear Iran saber rattling and, you know, death to Israel, death to America. We hear it from certain evangelicals, believe it or not, who will, you know, say, well, Israel really isn't Israel anymore. We don't know who the Jews are. And my counter to that is Hitler had no problem figuring out who the Jews were. Thank you very much.
2: Exactly. Exactly.
1: Yeah. And it's, you know, it gets into the whole Khazarian nonsense and these really aren't the real Jews. And it's just, it's just absolute nonsense, in my opinion, really from the pit of hell to, once again, I mean, when we look at Israel and how tiny it is and how small it is and how, go back 100 years, no one cared about the land. It was still a desert. The latter rains were just beginning to fall. And now all of a sudden, history is completely rewritten with the Temple Mount and the Palestinians and all this other nonsense. And yet we know that they've been regathered, never, as Scripture tells us, never to be removed from their ancient land. And I stand by that. You talk about moving back to the blood moons. In Joel it says, the sun shall be turned to darkness and the moon to blood before the day of the Lord. Tell us how that may come into play in the not-too-distant future.
2: Well, I think it's fascinating. God is 100% accurate. He's never 99%. He's always 100%. Mm-hmm. And when I went to NASA's website, on Nisan 1, this is the very day Moses' tabernacle was set up, the grand opening ceremony, the fire falls from heaven. Well, that's the beginning of the religious year. There's a total solar eclipse. 2 weeks later, there's the total lunar eclipse on Passover. Then you have another solar eclipse on Rosh Hashanah, followed by another total lunar eclipse on the Feast of Tabernacles. And that last one is the most incredible, in 2015 on Tabernacles, because on the Feast of Tabernacles, all the Jews are in their little sukkahs, they're outside looking at the stars. It just so happens that that one is a super moon. The moon is elliptical in its orbit. And for the year, this is the closest point when the moon is at Earth. It's a full moon. It's a total blood moon. So you have a total blood super moon that's seen in Jerusalem on the Feast of Tabernacles. This is incredible.
1: So if you had to look at that information and extrapolate into the future, what do you, and looking at everything going on in the Middle East, looking at everything from a prophetic viewpoint, and I'm not asking you to say, well, I think this is going to happen, but in some ways I am asking you to say, what do you think, what do you think is going to happen? We look at the Arab Spring, we look at the, you know, Iran trying to get the bomb.
2: Syria, Egypt, you know.
1: It's everywhere. I mean, it's they're surrounded by hostile enemies. Now, Egypt has shifted. They've gotten rid of the radical, you know, Muslim Brotherhood. No one saw that coming again. I mean, it's almost like a double whammy. First the Arab Spring, and then, you know, all of a sudden the rise of the Muslim Brotherhood. Oh, my gosh. And then, you know, Morsi's out and the military's back in. But things can change there. It's a very volatile area. So what do you think? What do you think we're looking at?
2: Well, I just to clarify, I'm not saying anything's going to happen on the very day of the eclipses. There's four of them there's like six of them, for heaven's sake, between the sun and the moon. I'm just saying that these are signals where God is letting us know something big prophetically is going to happen. Now, again, just like I am hoping the Seahawks win the Super Bowl, go Seahawks, I'm not saying these events are going to happen. But again, I really think you're going to see a major war with Israel. And I really believe you're going to see the economy finally totally collapse. Those are what I think. And going back real quick to what you were saying concerning like replacement theology, here's something that I really believe is true. Ruth and Orpah were Gentiles grafted into Israel. Mm-hmm. And I believe the book of Ruth is prophetic. Ruth in Hebrew means friend. She befriended the Jew, worked the harvest, Pentecost, and brought forth the King David, you know, and the Messiah. Orpah means to turn your back on, the back of the neck. She went back to her pagan gods. I really believe the book of Ruth is prophetic of the last days church. Ruth and Orpah representing the church, and the dividing line is going to be those who befriend Israel, work the harvest, and bring in the Messiah, those who turn their back on Israel and will join the one world church. And Orpah beget Goliath, according to Jewish history.
1: Oh, really?
2: And yes, and here Ruth begets David. So here's the David and Goliath, this major prophetic battle be within the church and what you do with Israel.
1: Well, this is now you're into my area, and I didn't know that. Well, we've always assumed that Goliath might have been a Nephilim. What are your thoughts there?
2: I don't know. But that's what they say in Jewish history, that Orpah begat Goliath. So.
1: Huh, interesting. Okay, back to the movies.
2: Yeah.
1: Many of the feast days that are still celebrated were fulfilled when Yeshua came the first time. We look at Pentecost, for instance. And we know that the Feast of the Trumpets is the fall feast. Now, do these moons, the blood moons, do any of them fall on the Feast of the Trumpets?
2: Yes, Rosh Hashanah, partial solar eclipse in 2015. And what's amazing, eclipses were all over the ballpark in 32 and 33 AD, around that time when Messiah died. There were eclipses, even on Purim. I mean, they were on Passover. They were on trumpets, on tabernacles. Same thing in 70 AD when the temple was destroyed. There were eclipses all over the feast days, 69, 70, and 71 AD. So wow. God says he created them for signs. And then when you see these eclipses happen around these historic events, you can't help but think something huge is coming.
1: Now, Yeshua tells us and warns us specifically, there'll be signs in the heavens and earth. So again, right. You know, we have the Bible, we have it right in front of our noses. We have the words of Yeshua. All we need to do is pick them up and read them. Most people won't look at that. The church, for the most part, and again, with all due respect, and I'm painting with a very broad brush, but for the most part, the church is completely asleep. And, you know, they kind of look at the stuff and poo-poo it and won't talk about it. Now, these signs in the heavens that Yeshua is talking about, do you think they correlate to what we're going to see in 2014 and 2015?
2: Definitely. I definitely do. Like you said, there's going to be signs in the heavens. There's going to be signs on earth. Like you said, famine, pestilence, earthquake. But the amazing thing to me is what I think the church, because I totally agree with you, the church is totally asleep. But, you know, even the Hebrew letters are signs. That's what most people are unaware of within the church. Every Hebrew letter was to be, matter of fact, the Hebrew word for letter is also the Hebrew word for sign. Huh. Every Hebrew letter used to be a picture and a word. And so it's incredible when you look at the signs within the Hebrew language.
1: Very, very interesting. So looking at the signs with the blood moons coming up in 2014 and 2015, and as a watchman, you know, you're trying to spread this, and so far you really have Prophecy and News, Sid Roth, and other major outlets. So the word is getting out, you know, even on my show. I mean, the word is getting out. People are looking at this and beginning to go, what's going on here? So I think you're kind of fitting a piece of the puzzle, just like Bill Salas with the Psalm 83 war. You know, it's like all this has sort of been laid dormant literally for a long time, hundreds and hundreds of years, if not thousands of years. People haven't paid attention to it. Now, all of a sudden, in these last days, these end times, people are waking up and looking at the prophetic literature, looking at the signs, and I think you bring a very important piece of the puzzle together.
2: Well, thank you. The big thing to me, and I have a book and a film coming out in March, but in the main topic of the book is the biblical calendar. The church is on the wrong calendar. We're using a pagan Roman solar calendar. In Genesis 1:14, God said, "Let them be for signs and seasons, days and years," referring to both the moon and the sun. Our calendar is based totally on the sun. The Muslim calendar is based totally on the moon. Only the biblical calendar is based on the sun and the moon. And so when we see things happen, if we're not on the right calendar, we're going to miss it. For example, in 2 years from now, Easter, celebrating the resurrection, is a month before Passover.
1: Wow.
2: So how in the world do you celebrate his resurrection a month before he dies? But that's because it's not on the right calendar.
1: Right, right. So let me ask you this. I know there are people who definitely dispute this and say that we don't know that the calendar, that the Jewish calendar, let's say, is wrong because it got all messed up. How do you refute that?
2: Well, first off, I would say that I stick with the Jewish calendar, okay? And here's the reason why. So many historic events, God has used that calendar. I mean, at the time of the Gentiles is coming to an end, and he's going to return back to Israel. He's going to use calendar that they're using to begin with. But when you look at events like on the 9th of Av, which is when the temple was destroyed twice, when all of a sudden you have all the Jews kicked out of Spain on the 9th of Av in 1492,
1: right.
2: They were all kicked out of England on the 9th of Av in 1290. World War I started on the 9th of Av. Hitler's proclamation to kill the Jews on the 9th of Av. I mean, so many events. Even the Gaza's evacuation in 2005 was on the 9th of Av.
1: Mm-hmm.
2: 2006, the Lebanon War was on the 17th of Tammuz, the same day they worshipped the golden calf. I mean, there's too many historical events happening on the very calendar the Jews are using for me to think that, you know, God is not using that calendar. Here's the thing. The sun and the moon was the default position. All that happened, what Hillel did, he just went back to the default position of the sun and the moon. That's why NASA can do 5,000 years of eclipses. Well, that's all Hillel did. He just went back to the sun and the moon to determine when the events took place. So it's mathematical.
1: Very fascinating. So in the calendars that we're going to be carrying, and of course you obviously carry them, and folks, you know, you can help support us by buying the calendars from us, but we're not saying it, you know, please go to Mark's site and check it out. His site is listed on the blog, so, you know, we're fine, but we carry the calendars, and there's a reason for it. So what, when we get the calendar, Mark, what will we see? How is this different from the Gregorian calendar?
2: It overlays the biblical calendar with the Gregorian calendar, so you can know exactly what day it is, not only on our normal calendar, but you'll be able to see what day it is on the biblical calendar. Plus, I have all of the eclipses for the year from NASA located on within the calendar, so you can see if there's a solar eclipse, what day it is, the lunar eclipse. It has the Torah portions that are read every weekend, as well as from the New Testament readings. Beautiful pictures from Israel that we took when we were there.
1: Wow.
2: But it's in a great big write-up in the back about the feasts and how important they are.
1: You know, you mentioned the 9th of Av, and I'm also a student of the 9th of Av, and every year I find out when it is. I don't know when it is for 2014 yet. Haven't looked. I know it's still a ways off. But and I always blog about this because we both know, is a day of calamity for the Jewish people. And lots of nasty things. You mentioned the destruction of both Temple 1 and Temple 2, as well as the beginning of the Holocaust and all this other stuff. And it's a day of calamity. Do any of these blood moons fall on the 9th of Av in 2014?
2: Okay. In 2014, it's August 5th. Okay. Just so your listeners know. But here's the thing. From a scientific standpoint, and I like sticking with science, you can only have a solar eclipse on the first day of a biblical month. You can only have a lunar eclipse on the 15th day of a biblical month. So the 9th of Av will never have an eclipse because it's the 9th day of a biblical month. So it's right in the middle between when you can have a solar and when you can have a lunar.
1: Okay.
2: But falling around it. Well, here's the other thing that's so important. In Zechariah 8, it talks about how the 9th of Av is going to be turned from a day of mourning to a day of rejoicing. And so if for prophecy students, if they don't even know when the 9th of Av falls, how will they ever know if the prophecy has been fulfilled? So it mentions four fast days all have to do with the destruction of the temple, I think in Zechariah 8:19. And so prophecy students, if they want to know when these 4 days are fulfilled, they have to know when they fall on the calendar. And with this one, they'll know.
1: Fascinating. I can't wait to get it. We've put an order in, but we haven't received them yet. But we got them?
3: Yeah.
1: Where is it? My wife's going, we got them. Oh, I didn't even know that. So, live radio. Gotta love it, folks. Wow. In 1492, the Jews were expelled from Spain. And this all, again, fell on the 9th of Av. So these dates are obviously important. This can't be coincidence when we go back and look at the destruction of the First and Second Temple. I mean, to have them both destroyed them.
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0: out of the dark of the deep range and into the light of the deep strange. Cometh the hour, cometh the caravan night. DEFCON 1, live from space. Good evening, caravanners around the world. This is John B. Wells speaking. Welcome one, welcome all. Tonight, we're going to step into a subject that, on your perspective, is either deeply revealing or deeply controversial. Our guest, Minister Fred Coulter, has spent more than 6 decades studying scripture. 6 decades. And he joins us to discuss a paper titled, A Mount Identified as Manasseh. Now that raises an immediate question. What exactly is the argument here? Why does the author believe it matters? Because this isn't just a matter of national identity. It's a question of whether the ancient biblical record, particularly the blessings given in Genesis, has a continuity that extends all the way into the present day. The paper begins where it has to begin, in Genesis chapter 48, where Jacob blesses the sons of Joseph, Ephraim, and Manasseh. Joseph expected the firstborn Manasseh to receive the greater blessing. That would have been the natural order. But Jacob does say something very deliberate. He crosses his hands and greater blessing to Ephraim, while still assigning a distinct and significant destiny to Manasseh. So the question becomes, were those blessings confined to that moment in history, or were they prophetic? And if they were prophetic, how do you trace them forward? Because what this paper is suggesting is that those identities did not disappear. They developed. They expanded. They became missions. And that leads to the central question we'll be exploring tonight. Is it possible that America, as we know it today, corresponds in some way to the biblical identity of Manasseh? Now, whether one accepts that premise or not, the larger issue is this. Are we looking at Scripture as history alone, or as something that may still be unfolding? And if it is unfolding, then understanding it becomes more than academic. It becomes essential. So we'll begin there. How's that? Now, I want to make you aware of something that we have at the CTM store. If you have not gone to CTM store, you'll see in pretty big letters, donate so we can spread the word to those in need. Your gift helps us send Bibles to prisons, shut-ins, veterans, hospitals, and families in need. You need a Bible, you can request one, simply help cover the shipping, that's all. But if you donate anything, $10, $5, $20, you got $100, okay. Help us place God's word where it's needed most. Where is that? Well, in every human heart, obviously, but especially prisons. You remember Michael Franzese? Remember him? Michael Franzese, a real no-kidding New York wise guy, had a crew of 300 wives working for him. He was just a notch down from, you know, Godfather. And when he went to prison, he was really angry. Really angry. And somebody bought him a Bible. He took the Bible, and he hurled it against the wall. He was so bitter. He was so over it. But then something told him, you need to pick that Bible up and start reading it. And he did. And it changed life completely. I mean, he did I may be wrong about this, but I think he was locked up for 7 years. His wife hung in there with him. Faith strengthened him. And when he came out of there, I mean, this guy was, this was a very, very serious man. You can tell if you ever see a picture of him, and you can in the archives, Caravan Archives, you can see this is one of the last people on earth that you would ever want to mess with just by the look on his face. But he came out of prison with a depth in scripture reading. He came out more Christian than he ever imagined he would. and he's on to do good things for people. Up to the current day, Michael Franzese. You know, we've gotten to host a bunch of very, very, say they're interesting people. It's really an understatement. Some of them are absolutely fantastic, and they willingly give their testimony, and they don't have to. We don't tell them that you're on the program if you give us a testimony. No. No, this was Franzese's idea. I call him Mr. Franzese out of respect, and also just in case, you know? Michael Franzese. Well, get ready for Minister Fred Coulter. He's going to let it rip, and he's going to let it rip hard. So listen to Elwood Wood. This is most coincidental.
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5: This is L. Todd Wood. I'm the founder of CDM or CDM.press. Wow, really big news coming out of Europe today. There is a film being released that Elon Musk actually posted on X, which means tens of millions of people will see it, called Citizen Vigilante. It's about an American who goes to Europe and ends up avenging murders and rapes of multiple white Christian girls by third world migrants. Of course, there's a lot of violence and graphic sexual images, but the movie has really hit home, and the globalist governments across Europe are enraged and crashing out. Also in Lebanon, by the way, where there's a big migration problem. This movie has touched a nerve. We're not calling for violence at all, but we think that Europe should rise peacefully and stop this from happening anymore. So go to CDM.press. You can see a clip from the movie. Check it out. Citizen Vigilante. Thank you.
6: The information and opinions expressed on this program are those of our guests or the host. They are not necessarily those of station owners, operators, or staff, any sort of transmission. This is Caravan to Midnight, DEFCON 1. Night. The birthright of Manasseh. Staffer feed.

0: For those of you who are new to the program, or the program rather is new to you, let me tell you a little bit about Minister Fred R. Coulter. Spent more than 60 years studying scripture through its original languages, its historic context, and its prophetic framework. He is translator of the Holy Bible in its original order, a faithful version. And he's widely known for encouraging believers to examine scripture directly and test long-held assumptions against the biblical text. Tonight's discussion explores one of the most important questions in biblical prophecy. Who are the modern descendants of tribes of Israel? And what role might America play in the prophetic narrative? All of Minister Coulter's study materials are available free of charge to our Caravan listeners at cbcg.org, cbcg.org, including the resource to be discussed tonight. And if you have previously requested materials from his ministry, you will automatically receive New Testament Scripture Comparisons. Here we are, episode 2785. Let us welcome back to the program Minister Fred Coulter. Great to have you back, Minister Fred. Thanks for coming on.
1: Okay, tonight. John, thank you very much. Appreciate that. Well, we're right in the middle of all of this with the 250th anniversary of America. And the history of America goes clear back into the Bible to Abraham, and then Isaac and Jacob, and then the 12 sons of Jacob, and the 12 tribes of Israel. And the Jews are not the only surviving tribe. As a matter of fact, we have a book. Now, what you need to understand is this, is that a lot of history has been ignored. A lot of understanding in the Bible has been rejected because people don't want to believe what it says. Okay? Now, the 10 tribes of Israel were split off from the 12, and they became known as the children of Israel. The Jews who remained there in Jerusalem were known as the tribe of Judah, from which we get the name Jews. Okay? Now then, I want to read to you, you read part of it there in Genesis 48. But let's see the blessing that God gave through Jacob to his 12 sons. Okay? You read part of it in 48. Now let's examine what it says of Joseph, because Joseph had two sons, one Ephraim, as you mentioned. And by the way, in the 1800s, it was well established in the British Isles that Britain came from the 10 tribes, and that the throne of David, because God promised there would always be one sitting on the throne. That's quite a long story to get there, but it works out this way.
2: It's truly a day of calamity. And
1: some of the Jews went down to Egypt
2: and look at the Arab neighbors.
1: Egypt, Isaiah took Teratepi, who was one of the daughters of Hezekiah,

string around his wrist. But he pulled his hand back, and Perez was born, and that was called the breach. And that breach was not healed until Jeremiah took the daughters to the descendants of Zarah, who were at that time during the 600 BCs in Ireland. And there was a prince king, and he needed a wife. And Jeremiah brought the daughters and gave him Tera Tepe to marry, and then that marriage healed the breach, and the British know that the descent from that marriage of Tera Tepe and the Prince of Ireland comes all the way down to today's throne of Ephraim in England. Now, also understand this. The Stone of Scone that is in the coronation chair for all kings and queens of Britain, that is the stone that probably Jacob used as the pillar. Okay? Now then, when the king or queen are coronated, right there in Westminster Abbey, sitting on that coronation chair, they are crowned as king or queen over your people, Israel. And through the 1800s, it was well known that the descendants of Britain and America came from the 10 tribes. Now, little sidebar. Down through time, now I'm going to mention another book. It's called The Celtic Church in Britain and Ireland. Now, you can order that on Amazon. And what that shows, that from the 1400s up to the time of the Catholic so-called St. Patrick, and St. Patrick was never a Catholic. That's a Catholic lie to lay claim to the religious operation there in the early British Isles. Okay? Now then, for 400 years, from 400 AD to 800 AD, they had whole communities following the Bible, living by the word of God, keeping the things in the Old Testament, keeping the things in the New Testament. And that's quite an eye-opener when you get that. Okay? Now then, when it came time for Ephraim to have Manasseh split off from him, that's when the 13 colonies in America declared independence. Okay? Now, let me read you something here concerning Joseph in Jeremiah, okay, 49, verse 22. Joseph is a fruitful bough, by a wall, whose branches run over the wall. The archers have fiercely attacked him. They have shot at him, hated him. By his bow, but his bow abode in strength, and the arms of his hands were made strong by the hands of the mighty God of Israel. From where is the shepherd, the stone of Israel? And that's

0: the stone of gold, but also that's a reference to Christ. Okay? By the God of your fathers, who shall help you, and may the Almighty bless you with blessings of heaven above, blessings of the deep that lie beneath, blessings of the breast and of the womb, and the blessings of your fathers are greater than the blessings of your separators. And unto the utmost bounds of the everlasting hills, they will be on the head of Joseph and on the crown of the head of him, the ruler, the leader, who was separated from his brethren. Okay? That's the first prophecy. From there, it takes it all the way over. Let's go ahead and take a break, and we'll come back, and we will learn that all of the founders of America always mentioned God, always mentioned providence.
1: Yes, they do. You know, I was reading some stuff earlier today about how these are these what we call leftists now. They just mock the 250th anniversary, claiming, it wasn't 250 years ago, it was 400 and some years ago. They know nothing of history, and even if they do, they're not gonna spread it far and wide. Not at all. They don't want people to know the truth. They want people to know the talking points. They want people to embrace the doctrine. For them, the truth is not the substance of your words. It's how many gullible people you can say it to and have them believe you and follow you, along with your checkbook, hopefully. All right. AFaithfulVersion.org is available for you, truthofgod.org, and churchathome.org. It's all in guest media. Thank you for being with us tonight. Stand by. We shall return. This is Caravan to Midnight.
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1: 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It's true. If you want something to go away, quit buying it, quit feeding it. The flip side to that coin is, if you want something to grow, nourish it. People are getting tired of feeding the big tech monster, because what they get in return is shadow banning, overt banning, or suspension on social media. Big tech and its derivatives also try to financially soft kill. This is when someone wants to buy something, but they're prevented from doing it because their payment repeatedly fails. And of course, when the gateways... Minister Fred Coulter. Minister Fred, let me ask you a couple of questions. I don't want to get you off your track, but these things have been dogging me for a while. People will say Jesus was a Jew, and I say he was of the tribe of Judah. Big difference.
0: That's correct.
1: Okay.
0: He was never a Jew in the way that Jews practice their religion today, period. He followed all the laws of God, kept the commandments of God, and rejected all the traditions of the Jews. Mark the 7th chapter, which says to the Jews and their religion, "Full well did Isaiah prophesy of you." Okay? You reject the commandments of God that you may keep your own traditions.
1: Right.
0: He came from the tribe of Judah, of the house of David. Okay?
1: Yes.
0: Now then, the Jews who are in Jerusalem today, they're a mixture of many different kinds of Jews, but they are not of the 10 tribes. They are of the tribe of Judah. Now, what's very important is this. This is a very complicated subject, and something you need to study. So we have a 300-page book, or not 300-page, 200-page book, okay? Two nations that changed the world, America and Britain, their biblical origin and their prophetic destiny. Now, why is America so strong? Why is America so rich? Why is America doing the things that they are doing? We're the ones who won World War I and World War II, and we have given more food and more help to other nations than any other nation in the whole world, and then combine that with what the Brits did with the British Empire, and you will see that... The Anglo-Saxons have ruled the world through Britain and America for the last 150 years. And that was all prophesied in the Bible. So you write for the book. It's too complicated to handle in a short, brief summary. But you did a good job on Ephraim and Manasseh there, bringing that up to start off with. Okay? So you asked for the book, America and Britain. Okay? Now it is this. Biblical prophecy mentions all the great ancient empires, Egypt, Assyria, Babylon, Medo-Persia, Greece, Rome. It even describes great political alliances that are to exist in the latter days, as we find in Daniel, the second chapter. But what about the British Empire, the greatest empire the world has ever known, which dominated global affairs for over two centuries? What about the single most powerful and wealthiest nation in all of history, the United States of America? Would Bible leave those out in prophecy when prophecy is projected history? Okay. Considering the almost immeasurable impact of the Anglo-American peoples have had on the modern world, that they will undoubtedly play leading roles in any end-time scenario, it is conceivable that God would choose, would it be inconceivable that God would choose to omit even so much as a mention of them in Bible prophecy? No, of course not. Indeed, their apparent absence from the Bible has long puzzled scholars. That's because they didn't want to study history the way that it should be, and they wanted to exclude anything that they didn't want to include. Okay? Never in the history of the world has there been such a dramatic and rapid rise to global power and dominance, followed by even a more rapid decline than has been experienced by Britain and America. And so the Bible gave both prophecies, their rise and their fall. And now we're seeing them right in the middle of the things that are going to take place leading up to its fall. Now, I just might say this, a little message to Donald Trump. You have brought up a lot of things that America has done, but let me warn you, don't give it all to the people. Don't take it to yourself. Humble yourself and give God all the credit. Who put the oil on the ground? Who put the gold in the rocks? Who put the silver in the veins? Okay? God did. God is the one who has blessed us. Who gave us this country that produces more food and feeds the world? And even feeds our own enemies. That's amazing when you look at that. Now, here in a little publication I have, it talks about concerning the hand of providence by George Washington, Daniel Webster, Benjamin Franklin. They all mention God. And you go back and look at all of the original documents that are the founding documents and letters by the founders of America, and they are all relying on God. God to do this. God to do that. And they also said that this Constitution was only good for a religious, God-fearing people. Now, today I saw in the news how that, I think it was Paxton, was pointing out how that America, whenever we get in trouble, we turn to God. Why is that? Why do we have the Bible? Why do we have all this wealth? And what are we doing with it? And how is that going to work out? Then it includes here what Thomas Jefferson said, John Adams said, Ben Franklin said, Samuel Adams, okay? And then that's quite a thing. And then you start out the preamble of the Declaration of Independence. I mean, that's something, okay? Let's just read that, because that ties right in with it. And remember this, God honors all nations that follow his laws. And what were all of our laws started out to follow? The laws of God. And did we have blessings? Did we have many good things come to us? Yes. Okay. So here's what they wrote. And they prayed about this and went over this and back and forth when they were constructing it. Okay. The unanimous declaration of the 13. Yes. Of the 13 United States of America. When in the course of human history, it becomes necessary for one people to dissolve the political bands which have connected them with another, and to assume among the powers of the earth the separate and equal station to which the laws of nature and of nature's God entitled them. So in other words, they studied the Bible, they understood what was there, they understood what was happening, they knew that you have to found a nation based on God's words and God's laws. Okay? Now, says here, we hold these truths to be self-evident, that all men were created equal, okay, and endowed by their Creator. We're all subject to the laws of God. Now let's just stop here and add a little something into it. No one, not even atheists, can get away from God. Why? Paul wrote this when he was explaining to the philosophers at Mars Hill, where the temple of Athena was, the great minds of the Greeks. He told them about Christ, his death, his resurrection, his ascension to heaven, that he's going to come and rule the world. And then he said this, we all live and move and have our being in
3: the least, and sort of hold my breath.
0: Okay, that whenever any form of government becomes destructive to these ends, it is the right of the people to alter or to abolish it. Now, they're perverting that today. Okay, with all the sin that's going on. It's a terrible thing that's happening here in America. Now, our enemies, it was prophesied in Deuteronomy 28 and Leviticus 23 that they would rule over us, and the stranger within us would oppress us. Why? Because we have turned our backs on God. And that's what has happened, okay? That's what has taken place. Look at the churches today. They reject God. They reject,
3: and I will do so again.
0: Everyone out there listening, I want you to go to Exodus 20. I want you to read the Ten Commandments. And I want you to ask the question, and you need to answer it. Which law is not based upon love. Okay? Love of God.
3: This August, as we see...
0: You like to say, God will forgive your sins, but are you willing to really confess and quit sin?
3: The Middle East continues.
0: And that's what has been the seeds of destruction sown by the religious leaders, and we'll see a little later here, by also the...
3: Literally spiral out of control.
0: Especially for those concerning sexual morality.
3: Mark, I interviewed...
0: And sexual morality is a thing that when it becomes immoral, when it becomes ungodly, when it becomes like the Bible shows, as Sodom and Gomorrah, then death and destruction come. Look at what is happening. Okay? Now, these things are coming upon us because we have turned our back on God. And God said that it would be that way. Here, Deuteronomy.
3: Danny.
0: Now, the first part of it starts out there in Deuteronomy 28. Starts out real nice. God says this. Now, listen. Listen to what it says to start. Now, God is speaking to them directly. And he's telling them, what will happen? Okay? And it shall come to pass if you shall hearken diligently. Now, what does diligent mean? It means to work at it, to believe it, to accept it, to live it. Okay? Unto the voice of the Lord your God, to observe all that... His commandments, all right? Now, what did Jesus say? First thing that Jesus said, Matthew 4:4 and Luke 4:4, man shall not live by bread alone, but by every word that proceeds out of the mouth of God, okay? God judges us. We have the Bible. We have the truth. We have the knowledge. We have the means, okay? So he says this. If you will diligently do all his commandments, which I command you today, the Lord your God will set you high above all nations of the earth. And when we were doing righteousness, did that not happen? Yes, indeed. And all these blessings shall come upon you and overtake you if, there's that word, if you will obey the voice of the Lord your God, blessed shall you be in the city. Now think about it today. We're not blessed in the city, are we? Okay? Blessed shall you be in the field. Blessed shall be the fruit of your body. Blessed shall be the fruit of your ground. All these blessings, see? Blessed shall be your basket and store. Blessed shall it be when you come in and when you go out. And blessed shall it be, okay? And God shall cause your enemies that rise up against you to be stricken before your face. And they shall come against you one way and flee another way. Did that not happen in World War I, World War II, and the wars we've been involved in? Yes. But there were also the wars that we didn't do as well because we turned our back on God. So then he shows here, we come over here to verse 33. Now, here's what happened. If we don't obey God, then all of those blessings I just read to you turn out to be punishments which automatically come because the laws of God are spiritual and automatic and work full-time on everyone, everywhere. Okay? And he says this. Okay. Verse 33. And the fruit of your land and all your labors shall be eaten by a nation which you do not know. What are the agreements made now today with China? We're going to feed the enemy. They're going to take our food. And they just here recently, yesterday or today, demanded repayment of a $1.6 trillion loan that China gave to us. Now, what are we going to pay that with? We got $40 trillion in debt right now. So I need you to think on that as the things that will come up is the evil that will come upon us. Okay. Now then, it says here, verse 37, and you shall become in an astonishment, a proverb. Look at New York City. It's an astonishment. It's a proverb. And Bambani is joyful in destroying New York City and the people in it. You look at him. He's happy. He's smiling. He's fulfilling jihad without people even knowing it. And they line up to vote for him, and they line up and believe him because they're all caught in their sins. All right? Now then God says, you go against him, okay? You shall become an astonishment, a proverb, a byword among all the nations where the Lord will lead you. Okay. You shall carry much seed into the field and gather in very little. That's going to happen. Also your vineyards and everything like that. And then he says this, the stranger dwelling among you shall get up above you very high, and you shall come down very low. Now, we do have a little bit of reprieve going on. We do have some more vehicles to get rid of the invasion of all the strangers. But look at it. Look at what is taking place. Okay? Where is God in it? Where is God in the Democrat Party? Huh? He's not there. And the atheists and in the colleges and everything. We'll read about that here in just a minute. Okay. Now, he says this, and he shall loan to you, and you shall not loan to him. He shall become the head, and you shall become the tail, and all these curses shall come upon you. Now, the curses are penalties for sin. And what has happened? There's a book out by Saad is his name, which is called Epidemic Suicide. And on the front cover, there's a nice sheep holding a placard which says, free the wolves. Epidemic suicide. You have more concern for the criminals, more concern for the sexual perverts than you do for truth, than you do for righteousness, and all of those things will come upon us. Okay? That's what it's prophesied to do. Okay? Now, we'll come back and we'll look in Matthew 24, some of the other prophecies, and then we'll look at the question, what is God going to do to solve it, and how about the return of Christ? How's that going to be?
1: Indeed. I'll tell you what, I have a lot of notes here. It's no wonder once you begin a study of Christianity and you have to go way back, you're going to have a lot of materials to go through. But at the end of the day, at the end of the work, you'll get your answers. You really will. Okay, we're visiting with the one and only Minister Fred Coulter, the birthright of Manasseh, on this episode of Caravan to Midnight, made possible by the good Lord and

0: More information you may scarcely believe you're hearing after this brief intermission.
1: It's true. If you want something to go away, quit buying it, quit feeding it. The flip side to that coin is if you want something to grow, nourish it. People are getting tired of feeding the big tech monster because what they get in return is shadow banning, overt banning, or suspension on social media. Big tech and its derivatives also try to financially soft kill. 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And of course, when the gateways do work, we pay for this convenience with fees. So, don't feed the monster. If you want or have ever wanted to join Caravan to Midnight by card or any other payment service and found you could not process your membership, just send a check or money order to CTM, P.O. 141288, Dallas, Texas 75214. 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
1: The seven social sins are wealth without work, pleasure without conscience, knowledge without character, commerce without morality, science without humanity, worship without sacrifice, politics without principle. From a sermon given by Frederick Lewis Donaldson in Westminster Abbey, London, on March 20th, 1925. 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

0: we have the coming hour together with me, John B., and Minister Fred Coulter. Tonight's episode, The Birthright of Manatta. And so, tonight we're discussing a paper titled America Identified as NASA. This is really quite something. So, the paper makes a distinction between Ephraim becoming a company of nations and Manasseh becoming a great people or single nation. So one more time, Minister Fred, how do you connect those promises to modern history? It seems kind of obvious on the face of it, but sometimes things that seem obvious are incorrect.
1: Okay, very good. That's why it is complicated. And it involves biblical things, it involves historical things, and it involves history that the establishment historians don't like to keep. And especially for those who just want to focus all Israel on the Jews, because they are not. And so it gets down to the prophecies that these things have taken place actually over many centuries and are very difficult to summarize and put in perspective of, say, a half hour or an hour or 2 hour presentation. Okay? Right. So that's why you need this book, America and Britain, Two Nations That Changed the World, Their Biblical Origin and Their Prophetic Destiny. Okay? Now then, their prophetic destiny is this, that we are going to suffer a great number of things that we are already beginning to experience, and we've experienced on from time to time down through our history. And just like even many of the religious leaders who were Sunday keepers, and by the way, a little sidebar, Charlie Kirk really believed in the seventh-day Sabbath of God. But after his assassination, those who took over have completely eliminated virtually all the knowledge that Charlie Kirk was a Sabbath keeper, and Sabbath keeping is the day that God gave right in the middle of the Ten Commandments, and he said, remember it, not forget it, not change it. And as we have discussed many times before, can a man take the word of God and change it? And God must accept it. Well, we've covered that with Job. Okay? Now then, let's read some of the prophecies here that come directly to America and Britain today. Leviticus 26, okay? This is quite a thing, okay? He gives all the promises, okay? God says, first verse, we'll read about 6 or 8 of these verses here. You shall make no idols to yourself, and you shall not set up yourself graven images or standing pillars, and you shall not set up any image of stone in your land in order to bow down to it, for I am the Lord your God. You shall keep my Sabbath and reverence my sanctuary. And now the sanctuary is, we have direct access to God the Father through Jesus Christ. That's quite a tremendous thing, but most people don't understand that, all right? And then he gives the same promises that we read there. And God said, if you love me and keep my commandments, I will respect you, make you fruitful, multiply you, and establish my covenant with you. And then he said, here, I'll walk among you, I'll be your God, and so forth. Now, then he says, verse 14, if you will not hearken to me and will not do all these commandments, then you think about it. What is the great commandment that Jesus said when he was questioned by one of the great religious leaders, who asked him, what is the greatest commandment? And he said, you shall love the Lord your God with all your heart, with all your mind, with all your soul. Okay? And you shall love your neighbor as yourself. And on these two commandments, our commandments of love, hang all the law and the prophets. See? They forget the prophets. All the prophecies, and the prophecies get very detailed at the end time. We'll cover some of these on our live Sabbath presentation, okay? So we're all given these things. Now God gives the warning, okay? If you will not hearken to me and will not do all these commandments, if you despise my statutes, and if you hate my judgments, so that you will not do all my commandments, so that you break my covenant, I will also do this to you. I will appoint over you terror, consumption, burning fever, consuming eyes, causing sorrow of heart, and you'll sow your seed in vain, your enemy shall eat it. And then it says a little later on, those who hate you will rule over you. And so those are prophecies that you can look at and you can see and you can ask the question, are there any other nations going through what we have been going through? And the answer is, China is not, Russia is not, Africa is not, South America is not. Why? Because they are not the covenant people of God. That's why. Okay? Now, when we come to the end time, we're confronted with this. Jesus said, as it was in the days of Noah, so shall it be in the days of the coming of the Son of Man. They were eating, they were drinking, they were marrying and giving in marriage, same way in Sodom. And so here we have it today. Look at all the upside-down things that we have. Yet at the same time, we have the Bible. And yet at the same time, we can still keep the commandments of God, right? And at the same time, all of these prophecies are coming to pass and being fulfilled. Okay? Now then, let's look and see what Paul wrote. How it's going to be at the end time. Perfect description of what's going on in New York City right now. Okay, let's come to 2 Timothy, the third chapter. Now, let me just cover one thing here, and I want you to observe it yourself. I observed all of those who were cheering Mambani that he won. And they were, the majority of them were single, young women. Now then, why is there so much trouble sexually with people? Because they have rejected the commandment of God. A man shall leave his father and mother and cleave to his wife, and the two shall be one flesh. And Paul wrote, in 1 Corinthians, the 7th chapter, that every man should have his own wife and every woman her own husband. And that's why there is so much trauma and mental problems among women. They're not being women. They're trying to be something they shouldn't be. And men trying to become women is absolutely ludicrous. So here's what we have. Here's how it is. 2 Timothy 3 and verse 1. Know this, that in the last days perilous times shall come. We're living in those last days. And it talks about it right there in all the prophets, various places, okay? And here's the great sin. for men, and that also includes women, because the word there comes from the Greek anthropos, which means human being. And men shall be lovers of self, lovers of money, braggarts, proud, blasphemers, disobedient to parents, unthankful, unholy, without natural affection, implacable, slanderers, without self-control, savage, despisers of those who are good. Now, you look at a trial that they had down there in Texas, where this black young man killed a white young man, and of course they won't bring up the fact that that's a prevalent crime all around the big cities. Okay? So then it goes on. Okay? Here. Now it says, then he says this, but wicked men and imposters shall become worse and worse, deceiving and being deceived themselves. So we are continuing in the word of God so that we don't get caught in the devil's snare. Okay? Now then, back to the thing about these single women in New York City. And of course, that's quite a thing indeed. Okay? Now then, let me just tell you a little research we did. Okay? New York City has the largest LGBT population of any U.S. city. National surveys suggest that 1-2% of adult women identify as lesbian, excluding bisexual women. Applying that percentage to New York would suggest there are roughly tens of thousands of lesbians in New York City, okay, and well over 100,000 statewide. That's how they get deceived into it. They are convinced that they don't need men. They are convinced that they are greater than men. And when that happens, everything falls apart. And that comes from Satan the devil. That's a very interesting thing, okay, about the evil that comes, okay, and is coming upon us. So Paul says that you have to come to the scriptures. You have to believe them. You have to understand them. And he tells Timothy, he says, here's what is a charge to all ministers, all teachers, all those who profess that they want to tell people about the Bible. Okay? Here's a charge that Paul gave to Timothy. I charge you, therefore, in the sight of God and the Lord Jesus Christ, who is ready to judge the living and the dead at his appearing and his coming. And his appearing and his coming is going to be to take over the world. That he is going to resurrect all of the saints, as we covered last time, and they will become spirit beings. And that's quite a thing. We'll look at that in just a little bit here. Okay? So he says, preach the word, not your ideas, not your thoughts, God's thought. God's ideas, God's law, God's love, God's way in everything, okay? Be urgent in season, out of season.

are background to rejecting God, background to wanting to do evil, background to telling people that they don't have to be men, they don't have to be women, they don't have to marry. You can have sex anywhere, anytime, anything, with anything. It's terrible. And go back and read that. Okay? And that's what it is in the major cities today. And I was watching all of those women cheering Yam Bani that he won the election, and all of those three women who won it with him. And all I could think of is it's a scriptural disaster unfolding right in front of our eyes. And that falls right in with all of the prophecies that we have in the Bible. Okay? Now, let's understand, what are true saints going to do? Okay? True saints. Let's answer that question first. Okay? I'll answer the question of Christ. Okay? Christ is going to rule the world with a rod of iron. He's going to bring the resurrected saints with him to take over the world. Okay? Now, let's read this here about Christ. Okay? Talks about him. Verse 11, Revelation 19. And I saw heaven open, and behold, a white horse, and he who sat on it was called Faithful and True. That's Jesus Christ. And in righteousness does he judge and make war. When Christ returns, it's going to be a bloody, bloody, bloody mess. You read the seven last plagues in Revelation 16, okay? His eyes are like a flame of fire. His head, on his head were many crowns, and he had a name written which no one knew except him. He was clothed with a garment dipped in blood, and his name is called the Word of God. And that goes right back to the beginning of the very first verse in the Gospel of John. In the beginning was the Word, and the Word was with God, and the Word was God. So here he is, called the Word of God. And the armies in heaven were following him. That's all the resurrected saints. We're going to be in the army of God. We're going to come and rule nations. We're going to come and set up law and order. We're going to come and bring the truth of the Bible. We're going to help people recover from all the sins and disasters that are there as a result of Satan the devil. Okay. Now then it says of Christ. Out of his mouth goes a sharp two-edged sword, that he might smite the nations, and he shall shepherd them with a rod of iron. And he shall tread the winepress and the fury and the wrath of Almighty God. And on his garment and on his eye he had a name written, King of Kings and Lord of Lords. So that's quite a thing. So then it talks about that great slaughter that's going to happen. Now, what's the first thing that happens there? Verse 20. And the beast, that's the coming world power, and the false prophet, okay, who work with him. That's all religions coming together here in the near future, okay. Okay, and work miracles, the presence of the beast, by which he deceived those who received the mark of the beast, and that is coming big, big time. That's another message in itself. And those who worshiped his image. These two were cast alive into the lake of fire, and which burned with brimstone. So to get rid of all of the deception going on, they are cast into the lake of fire. Now, notice the next thing that's going to happen. Chapter 20 and verse 1. Then I saw an angel descending from heaven, having the key of the abyss and a great chain in his hand. And he laid hold of the dragon, that ancient serpent, who is called the devil and Satan, and bound him 1,000 years and set him in

0: prison and set and sealed him, he would deceive the nations no more till after the 1,000 years. Now, verse 4 tells us what we are going to do as resurrected Christians. Why do we learn to learn the Word of God? Why do we love God? Why do we keep His commandments? Because that is qualifying us to be kings and priests with Christ. Now, notice, and I saw thrones, and they that sat on them, and judgment was given to them. And I saw the souls of those who had been beheaded for the testimony of Jesus and for the word of God, and those who did not worship the beast or his image and did not receive the mark in their foreheads or in their hands. Okay? They lived and reigned with Christ 1,000 years. Okay? Now listen carefully to this. Blessed and holy are the ones who have part in the first resurrection. Over these, the second death has no power. They shall be priests of God and of Christ and shall reign with him 1,000 years. Okay? Now, that's going to be something. Now, let's look at how that's going to work. What we need to do today. Let's come to 2 Corinthians 6. After the break, we'll pick it up there and see what we need to be doing with our life.
1: 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But there's been a lot of concern over what people are calling anti-Semitism and so forth, not realizing that Lord Jesus was Semite. He spoke Aramaic. But maybe you can talk about Revelation 2:9 and 3:9, if it fits into your flow tonight. 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
3: 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It's true. If you want something to go away, quit buying it, quit feeding it. The flip side to that point is, if you want something to grow, nourish it. People are getting tired of feeding the big tech monster, because what they get in return is shadow banning, overt banning, or suspension on social media. Big tech and its derivatives also try to financially soft kill. This is when someone wants to buy something, but they're prevented from doing it because their payment repeatedly fails. And of course, when the gateways do work, we pay for this convenience with fees. So, don't feed the monster. If you want or have ever wanted to join Caravan to Midnight by card or any other payment service and found you could not process your membership, just send a check or money order to CTM, P.O. 141288, Dallas, Texas 75214. Include a legibly written email, a phone number in case we need to reach you, and as soon as we see that info, your membership is activated, and you help burn the monster against itself.

0: what you'll have the remainder of the program, the greater part of the coming half hour, with Minister Fred Coulter. Mr. Fred, I have to ask you something, just in the interest of, I don't want to get you off your track here, but of Zionism. 60% of people who say they identify themselves as Jewish. Just keep in mind, identity is key to sanity in many ways. But 60% of the Jewish people polled completely rejected Zionism. So here's the thing. Can we get a clarification on Revelation 2:9 and 3:9? Those who say they are Jews but are the synagogue of Satan. Can you break that down for us so people will not be offended more than they understand? Because a lot of times, you know,
1: yes,
0: you think you're speaking the truth, and you are speaking the truth, and just offend somebody to the point they're about to jump off the building and take them, you know? So the idea is not to destroy anybody or to minimize anybody, but just what is the truth of those two verses in Revelation?
1: Okay, well, you kind of have a bifurcation here. Okay? You have the synagogue of Satan, which can be compared to the religion of Judaism. Okay? And the religion of Judaism is not based on the commandments of God. It's based upon the traditions of the rabbis, okay? And they mix in some of the things of God so it appears more valid, okay? Now then, what's going to happen in Jerusalem is this, is that they're getting close to the time of building the third temple. I'll give you a little sidebar on this. Some time ago, I saw a video of them unloading the red heifers from Texas. And they let the video run a little longer, and one of the red, how shall we say, bovines was not a heifer, it was a bull.
0: Oh,
1: and
0: no.
1: I said to myself, the Jews know that they probably will run out of 3 years on these heifers, so they brought the bull so they could breed their own. So guess what happened? Just recently, there was a red heifer born because of bringing that bull, which shows we're getting closer to the building of the temple. But the building of the temple will be strictly a Jewish thing. They will say it's going to be a blessing for the whole world, but it's not going to be a blessing for the whole world, okay? And so the synagogue of Satan will also be made up of all of the religions that come together in a great ecumenical movement to bring peace on the earth. So it's split out in several different ways. And so there is not a single one that you can point to. And I think the Jews that reject Zionism are rejecting the traditions of the Jews, which you need to go to churchathome.org, and you will see Judaism is not the religion of God. Okay? Now then, there's another aspect to it. That they say they are Jews and are not, but do lie. Now, this is a reference back to those who are true believers baptized into the baptism of God to receive the Holy Spirit. Okay? And the religions of the world, Jewish, Protestantism, Catholicism, all of the other religions are not of God, but they will come together and they actually have a full Bible already put together of famous scriptures from different religions. It's called It's called the Anthropic something of the sacred scriptures. Okay, so you have this synagogue of Satan, not reduced down to a single organization, but it is bifurcated into many aspects, and they all are claiming that they have connection with God. Okay? Now, in building the temple, which will, if you go to templeinstitute.org, you will see that they have everything all ready to go for the Levites, some of the things for the priest. And if you Google it and ask for the sacrifice, the practice sacrifice of the red heifer on the Mount of Olives, you will see that they took one of those Texas red heifers and already sacrificed it in practice. So they're working on it. So we have all of these aspects of what the prophetic synagogue of Satan represents. It represents more than just Jews alone, but it represents those who claim to have the inside track to God, as the Jews should have had when Christ was on the earth, but didn't. Okay? So, and Jesus was never a Judaizer. He was always a God commandment keeping, Holy Spirit filled Savior of the world, sent by God the Father, voluntarily gave his life for the sacrifice of the sins of all human beings. Now, in order to partake of, be part of that receiving of the Holy Spirit, there's got to be repentance, there's got to be a change of life, there's got to be commandment keeping, and all of these things are found in the New Testament as well. So we're going to see there's going to come a collision of religions which say that they are from the Bible, but they're not. And the Jews are really going to push it hard when it comes time for the building of the temple. But that is going to be rejected by God, because that will not be a place where God puts his presence, because God puts his presence with his Spirit in those who are converted. And that's the key as to why we're going to be kings and priests and rule with Christ. So I know it sounds a little complicated, but it is, that's how it's going to be. And we will see it. Look at all of the so-called Christian denominations today, which are Christian. Look at what the Jews say that they have, and that's not according to what Jesus taught. Okay? So we have all of this confusion going back and forth in what people are claiming and saying that it needs to be. Now, when we come to 2 Corinthians, let's look and see how we are going to qualify to be kings and priests and rule with Christ. Okay? And I can tell you this, the synagogue of Satan is not going to have anything to do with it. And they don't represent God any more than the apostate Protestants and the apostate Catholics. But here's what we are to do as Christians. Now, understand this. Every human being at conception is given the spirit of man. And that spirit of man gives us self-identity. It gives us life. It gives us and works with our brains so we can think, we can understand, we can make, we can build, we can do, and all the things that human beings do. But the spirit of man is also made to receive the spirit of God from God the Father. And that's called in 2 Peter, as we have covered, begotten again. So you have to receive the Holy Spirit of God as a begettal to receive that spirit so you can develop the character of God, as we will read here in 2 Corinthians, the 6th chapter. Okay? So Paul says, now then, he says this, verse 14, do not be unequally yoked to unbelievers, for what do righteousness have in common with lawlessness? And that's what we see in the world today, everywhere. Lawless religion, lawless government, lawless education, and so forth. And what fellowship does light have with darkness? What union does Christ have with Belial? Or what part does a believer have with an unbeliever? And what agreement is there between a temple of God, and we are to be a temple of God, not the temple that someone is going to build, because God says there in Isaiah 66, he said, where is what will you build for me? He wants people converted, not buildings. Okay? We are, with the Spirit of God, a temple of God. That's what it says there in 1 Corinthians, the 3rd chapter. He said, know you not that you are a temple of God because you have the Spirit of God in you? Okay. Now then, that's quite a thing. Okay. That's something. There we go.
0: Okay. Let me ask you this.
1: Yes.
0: I don't want to get you off your track, but I do want to ask you something. Go ahead. I read an article earlier today. Where is it? It's After 250 Years, Our American Republic's Coming Apart by John Daniel Davidson. And I'll be brief. The crisis we face today is existential. Too many, meaning it threatens our existence. Too many Americans, both native-born and naturalized, have been taught to despise the country. Three more lines. If it sometimes seems like the American culture mainstream is ignorant of the role of Christianity in the founding of the United States, or even hostile to it, that is because the story told of America's founding by the corporate media, book publishers, libraries, and other institutions is one in which the Christian faith, so central to our history and founding, is almost wholly absent. And then I come to my question. One of the more interesting ideas is that the name MASA means causing to forget. Can you tie those two things together? How the country viewed now?
1: Okay. Yeah. Causing to forget is a very interesting interpretation of that word, because that's exactly what he described there that has happened to nominal Christianity in America. That is insightful on your part in covering it. He's exactly right, to the point that we've got to get back to scriptures, not to a religion. See? We've got to come back to God, not back to a church. We have to come back in complete yieldedness to God and a humble obedience and love to God in everything that we do. And so he's correct there. And in America, we have more Bibles than any place in the world, and yet they have forgotten it. Even the preachers, even the religionists. See? So that's an insightful article that he wrote there. But it's not complete in its final analysis. Okay?
0: Okay.
1: Here, in 2 Corinthians 6, let's finish this now, because this becomes important. We saw that we're going to rule and reign with Christ as kings and priests. Okay? So here's how we are to overcome. Okay? 2 Corinthians 6. Now let's face that. Okay. What agreement, therefore, is there between a temple of God, you with the Holy Spirit of God within you, and idols? See? Now, for you are a temple of the living God, exactly as God has said, I will dwell in them. That's what repentance, baptism, and receiving the Holy Spirit of God is all about. If anyone wants to come back with Christ and be with him at the resurrection to rule the world, you have got to come to God and live his way. See? Exactly as God has said, I will dwell in them. That's where God wants to be, in your heart, in your mind, in your spirit. Because those are the things that draw us to God. Those are the things that confirm our love for God. You can't say you love God, but say, and then turn around and say he's done away with his laws, because every law of God is a law of love. Okay? You stop and analyze it. Have the right God? That's love. No idols? That's honoring God. No taking his name in vain? You do what God says. Keeping the Sabbath and the holy days? Those are what God has commanded. Honoring your father and mother, that's keeping the family together, right? Okay. Right. No murder, no adultery, no stealing, no coveting, no taking, all of these things. Now, when you come down to it, okay, I will read you here a couple of verses to show what I just brought out to you. So he says here, I will be their God, and they shall be my people. Therefore, come out from the midst of them and be separate, says the Lord. Touch not the unclean, and I will receive you. I shall be a father to you, and you shall be my sons, and you shall be my daughters, says the Almighty God. Now, that's really quite a promise, okay? What is that going to entail, okay? And why do we need to do these things this way? Okay, let's come here to Ephesians 3. What is it that God wants to give each one who is converted? Okay, Ephesians the 3rd chapter. Let's read it. This is really quite astounding. The whole plan of God, the whole thing concerning confession of sins and repentance and all of that. That's quite a thing indeed. Okay, Ephesians, the 3rd chapter. Let's see what God wants, okay? Here it is. Ephesians, 3rd chapter. Let's read it. Okay, got a few sticky pages. That's it. Okay, here we go. Ephesians 3. Okay, here's what God wants. Now, God says, right here, in the 3rd chapter, lays it out very clear, okay? Ephesians 3. All right. Paul said that he was less than the least of all the saints, but what he wanted to do was preach the gospel, the unsearchable riches of Christ, that I might enlighten all as to what is the fellowship of the mystery that has been hidden from the ages in God. What is it that God is doing? What does he want in your life? Okay? He'll tell us here. Okay? Who created all things by Jesus Christ, so that the manifold wisdom of God might be made known through the church to the principalities and powers in heavenly places, according to his eternal purpose, which he wrought in Christ Jesus our Lord, in whom we have boldness and direct access and with confidence through him. Okay? Through his very own faith. That faith from God. Now here is what Paul says he wants us to really understand. He says, for this cause I bow my knees to to the Father of our Lord Jesus Christ, of whom the whole family in heaven and earth is named. That's why he's our Father. That's why we receive his Spirit. That's why we are begotten again. See? Okay.
0: Yes, that makes a lot more sense.
1: According to the riches of his glory, to be strengthened with power by his Spirit in the inner man, that Christ may dwell in your heart by faith, and that you being rooted and grounded in love. Now listen to this. This will blow your mind. May be able to fully comprehend with all the saints what is the breadth and length and depth and height of God's plan. And to know the love of God which surpasses human knowledge, that you may be filled. Now listen to this. You may be filled with all the fullness of God. Now think of that. His Whoa. Son, his daughters, to rule and reign with Christ, to live forever. That is the whole key right there. The truth of God, the scriptures of God, the love of God, the plan of God, the salvation of God, the salvation of the world, all of that, that is what's in the Bible, not all of this other mishmash of stuff that people have. So I know we've come a lot.
0: We've come a long way, and we're at the end of the program, but this has been... All of your presentations are good, Minister Fred, but I'll tell you, this has been especially enlightening. Thank you very much for coming on the program tonight.
1: Okay, thank you for having me. Glad to be there.
0: Anytime. You know, folks, my mother used to tell me every once in a while, I didn't really know what she meant. I do now. Remember who you are. Try to remember who you are. From the Bridge of the Ark, the signal continues. God bless you, everyone.

0: It's true. If you want something to go away, quit buying it, quit feeding it. The flip side of that coin is if you want something to grow, nourish it. 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Big tech's derivatives also try to financially soft kill. 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
2: He's a speaker for Knesset, but one of his, I just can't think of the man's name, but in one of our Watchers film, we interviewed him. He's like the assistant to Danny Denham at Knesset. And I asked him, you know, what is it like right now? And Jonathan Daniels, that's his name. And he said, We don't even know who we're dealing with on a weekly basis because things are changing so much. Dan Gordon, who we interviewed also, who's got dual citizenship, U.S. citizenship, Israeli citizenship, also said the same thing. It's like, we don't know. The Israeli government has no idea who it is we're dealing with on almost like a daily basis because things are changing so quickly over there, and it's so unstable. I mean, Israel is surrounded by really, in my opinion, unstable neighbors. I mean, Jordan, Egypt, Syria, Lebanon, and of course, Lebanon is a Hezbollah stronghold. I just want to ask your opinion on that, kind of moving away from the blood moons a little bit, but it all ties back in and it all, you know, connects together. There's definitely a synchronicity here. With Hezbollah, there's been some recent saber rattling about a very short, strike by the Israelis. And that's been sort of, I've been hearing sort of rumors about that into Lebanon to sort of put Hezbollah in its place. Have you heard anything about that?
3: Not really, but I agree with you totally that Lebanon, you know, is a stronghold for Hezbollah. And then the Gaza Strip is a stronghold for Hamas. Mm-hmm. But I tell you what, God is going to deal with both areas for sure. And very soon, very soon.
2: Let's move a little bit, to the east here with Syria. Bashar al-Assad, the Lion of Syria, has been fighting this bloody civil war well over 2 years now. Over 100,000 people killed, slaughtered. There was a massacre last week where 80 people were just slaughtered, like civilians were just slaughtered, like chickens, cattle, whatever. Many of them Christians, beheaded. We hear of the atrocities that continue over there, and Assad is threatened that if he is attacked by a coalition of U.S. forces or whatever, he will use his chemical weapons against Israel. Now, do you think that's just saber rattling, or do you think Assad has the gumption to do it?
3: I think he just might do it, which will fulfill Isaiah 17, where Damascus is utterly destroyed. And when you think of Nagasaki and Hiroshima, after an atomic bomb, they're already re-inhabited and built up. But Isaiah 17 implies it won't be built up. Well, I'll tell you what, if Israel nukes a chemical weapons site, you know, talk about a chemical contamination, I can see why it wouldn't be inhabited. But what I see happening prophetically, even what happens today, it's always blame the victim. I believe Israel's going to come under attack with chemical weapons. They're going to respond and totally wipe out Damascus, probably Iran, and then everyone's going to blame Israel. And then what's going to happen, that's going to bring on this major push where even here in America, there'll be a lot of attacks, I believe, against Jews. And most of the Americans, especially the asleep church, will blame the Jews. And they're going to want to kick the Jews out of the United States because all the terrorist attacks are happening because there's Jews here. Rather than going after the aggressive Muslims, they're going to go after the victims, Israel. And just like Jonah got kicked out of the boat, the people in the boat didn't necessarily want to kick Jonah out. Well, I think it's the same thing. A lot of Americans may not want to kick the Jews out, but think that's going to be the best thing for America, so the Muslims won't attack us in their wrong thinking. And that's going to fulfill the other prophecy where God is going to gather the Jews from all over the world and bring them back to Israel. I think that God brought the economy down in 2008 because a lot of the Jews in America, you know, why go to Israel? Hey, the economy's great, so we took it down. So that's the carrot was taken away, and now comes the stick. So I think prophetically you're going to see a major war, and then you're going to see attacks all over the world by Muslims because Israel's going to, you know, win. And that's going to end up fulfilling the other prophecy of the greater exodus that I talked about.
2: I want to address the whole Muslim issue here because media really, it's sort of like a taboo subject. They never really get into it. But what we see in Iraq is what they label sectarian violence. And, of course, they do that to keep really the truth of the matter from the American people. The fact is that there's been a schism between the Sunni Muslim and the Shia Muslim,
3: exactly.
2: The two sects of Islam, which has gone on for basically 1,300 years. In Iraq last week, I forget how many people were just blown up. And what it is, sectarian violence rips. What we see is about every 7 to 10 days, some nutcase blows himself up or a car bomb or whatever. And it's always, you know, Sunni against Shia or vice versa.
3: Right.
2: That's what's going on. What alarms me, and of course you can't talk about this because, you know, you're an Islamophobe or whatever, but we are letting these people into this country. And how do we sort through the Sunni-Shia deal? And at some point, this is going to happen here. I mean, these guys, they blow each other up in Iraq. So why won't they continue to blow each other up in the United States?
3: I totally agree with you. I totally agree with you. And that's why Saudi Arabia, who is a Sunni versus Iran, who is Shiite,
2: right.
3: They don't want Iran to have the atomic bomb because they're afraid they'll kill the Saudi Arabia. So they're going to Pakistan to get a nuclear bomb they can have on the ready. You know, so it's just this whole thing, people not having a real understanding of the issue is totally putting a Band-Aid on a bigger problem.
2: And, of course, what we see here, too, is that the holy sites of Islam, Mecca and Medina, are controlled by the Saudis. And, you know, the Iranians have sort of been licking their chops on that. They want control of those holy sites. And the Saudis know this. I mean, the Saudis know this. And recently, there was some intel that came across my desk, seemed to be vetted. But the Israelis and the Saudis are kind of looking at a way of attacking Iran because they're both, you know, the enemy of my enemy is my friend type of deal, that old Middle East saying, and that's what we're looking at here. I mean, the Saudis have no great warmth in their hearts for the nation of Israel, but they're both the Israelis and both the Saudis look at Iran and realize that Iran is just a hop, skip, and a jump from invading Saudi Arabia with the idea of capturing for the Shia sect of Islam, the holy cities of Mecca and Medina. How do you, what do you think about that?
3: I totally agree. I think that's the case. The problem is they need Israel, these Arab countries do, mostly to deflect from their own political problems.
2: Mm-hmm,
3: whenever
2: sure.
3: they have political problems, hey, let's blame Israel. You know, so Israel knows they're just their whipping boy. Most of it is rhetoric, you know, I believe at this time, because most of these Arab nations, they'll know they don't stand a chance against Israel. But that's why Saudi Arabia even flew to Israel, one of their leaders, to talk about the problems with Iran. And that is where the conflict is. You're totally right. And so we'll have to watch what happens there.
2: You know, you mentioned a little earlier the times of the Gentiles. And we hear about that. And this, again, the prophecies of Jesus, Yeshua, coming to fulfillment. He states in the gospel, in the good news, that Jerusalem will be trodden over by the Gentiles until the time of the Gentiles is fulfilled. And when we go back in history and we look at this progression of control over the city of Jerusalem, obviously the Romans came in and they held it for a while. And around 700, the Muslims come in and they take it. The Crusaders take it back around, you know, up to 1200. And then Saladin comes in. He takes it. The Mamluk Turks come in. They grab it. And this progression continues. The Ottomans take it over for 400 years. Finally, the Brits take it. The Jordanians take it. And in 67, the old city is finally taken back by Israel. Now, does this, in your mind, does this fulfill that prophecy of the times of the Gentiles being over? And if it does, of course, it has great implications for the church and all of us, really, on the planet.
3: I'm not sure, to be honest with you. I can't definitely say one way or the other, because obviously they here's the problem. When Moshe Dayan, when the Israelis got control of the Temple Mount, mm-hmm. it's just like the ACLU here in America.
2: Right.
3: The last thing they want is the church to be in control. Well, the same thing with the military. They didn't want the religious leaders to be in control. So the first thing they did was gave it back to the Muslims, because the last thing Israel wanted was a temple. Because they don't want religious leaders in a religious court determining things, you know. So in one sense, the Temple Mount is still trodden over by the Gentiles, because the Arabs are still there. So, but I don't know for sure. I mean, it could. I'm not sure, to be honest with you. I'm not really sure.
2: Well, speaking of the temple, I mean, the Temple Mount faithful every year they try to bring symbolically the cornerstone into the old city, which, you know, erupts in this huge crazy deal, and the Muslims insist that, you know, that they built the Temple Mount. And the Temple Mount, from my study, what's there, the Wailing Wall, is the old wall from the fortress in Antonia. There's nothing left of the Temple Mount. Jesus' prophecies, Yeshua's prophecies say not one stone will be left upon another is really fulfilled.
3: Right.
2: And the idea of the Temple Mount, we had a guest on our show, Robert Reeland, a while back, who wrote a fascinating book about the Third Temple and the sacrifice of the red heifer. I'm just kind of off subject here, but since I got you on, just one of my favorite topics, the idea of building of Israel, the Jews rebuilding the temple. How do you see that happening? Do you see it happening?
3: Well, here's what's interesting. A lot of people misunderstand the whole situation of the ashes of the red heifer. Do you know, even if they did an archaeological dig and they found a jar labeled original ashes of red heifer, mm-hmm. it wouldn't help. They still couldn't do anything. And even if they found the perfect red heifer, they still couldn't do anything, halakhically or according to the Bible, because the ashes of the red heifer is what made a person clean, okay? Not from dirt, but made them where they could operate in the temple. Well, the problem is, according to the Torah, only a clean person could apply the ashes of the red heifer. So they have a catch-22. The ashes of the red heifer can only be applied by a clean person to make a person clean, but there's no one clean that can apply the ashes of the red heifer, because everyone's been around someone who's been to a funeral. That's what contaminated you. When you went to a funeral, even if it was one of your relatives, well, mm-hmm. you became contaminated. Mm-hmm. And anyone who you met at work or wherever, you contaminated them. So everyone in this world has been around someone who's been around someone who's been at a funeral. So there is no clean person to apply the ashes of the red heifer. That is the problem.
2: But I've also heard that there are houses in Israel, and there are people that have been born into these houses that specifically in mind, and I'm assuming they're from the priesthood, but I'm not sure of that. I haven't been able to vet that. But these children are raised in this clean environment.
3: Yeah, but it has nothing to do with clean. The minute the baby's nursed, the minute the baby's born, they're in the hands of its mother who's been at a funeral.
2: Okay.
3: It's got nothing to do with cleanliness. It has to do with...
2: I know that, but
3: yeah,
2: I mean...
3: So that's what I'm saying. The mother herself has been at a funeral.
2: Huh. Interesting. Okay. Wow, it's a real catch-22. Wow.
3: Yeah.
2: Well, we'll see where all this leads, that's for certain. So let me ask you something. Do you think the temple will be rebuilt?
3: I think, I don't know about the entire temple. I do think you don't need a temple to offer sacrifices.
2: Right.
3: A lot of people misunderstand that. So right. I believe there could be a temple. I'm not saying there won't be. There could be a temple. As a matter of fact, I had Chaim Richmond, the head of the Temple Institute, come to our congregation and showed me the blueprints of the temple. They already have the blueprints. I've seen them.
2: Yeah, I've seen them all online. Sure.
3: Yeah, so I believe they're very close. And halakhically, they'll probably do something to sidestep that issue with the red heifer. So, I think it could happen. But the main thing is, just like for Passover, like you said, every year they try to offer a Passover lamb. They could do that without a temple. So I definitely believe they will probably start sacrifices again. They may end up having a temple we'll have to see what happens.
2: The last president of Iran, Mahmoud Ahmadinejad, and other people, I mean, I from the anti-Semites who I get emails from trying to tell us that the Holocaust really didn't happen and that the this whole, you know, Zionist conspiracy and all this other nonsense. And yet we know, and I've got some very graphic pictures, which I presented in my presentation, sort of documenting the Holocaust. And this woman actually gave me a series of black and white photos taken by her grandfather of the liberation of one of the camps. Very graphic, very intense, never seen before, laid up in her attic for, you know, decades, literally. And she found them and she gave them to me to use. And I use these in the presentation. What do you say to those detractors like Mahmoud Ahmadinejad who state that the Holocaust is greatly overrated and the numbers have been exaggerated? And I've talked to sort of a rambling question here. I apologize for that, but I've talked to numerous survivors from the Holocaust. I remember when Benjamin Netanyahu stood before the United Nations several years back and basically stated that his wife's family, that entire line was wiped out in the Holocaust, except for a few survivors. But how do you grapple with that, and how do you educate these, forgive the word, morons who insist that it didn't happen?
3: I have relatives who died in the Holocaust. They're listed in Yad Vashem. They're crazy. They're total morons, like you said. They say the one thing we learn from history is we don't learn from history. Mm. And when you look at the Holocaust, it's going to happen. We're going to have another Holocaust. It's going to happen again. People need to wake up. You know, the big difference when you think of Haman in the book of Esther, who was a type of Antichrist in one sense, and then you have Antiochus Epiphanes in the story of Hanukkah. What is the difference between Haman and Antiochus Epiphanes? Okay, Haman, his whole concept was annihilation. He wanted to annihilate all the Jews. He didn't want to leave one standing. But Antiochus Epiphanes wasn't about annihilation. He was about assimilation. And he'd only kill you if you didn't assimilate. And I really believe the Antichrist in his last days is going to be more like Antiochus Epiphanes, which is why the church is going to be deceived. With Chrislam and all these other things coming,
2: it's going to
3: be an assimilation. You can keep your Jesus, but you also have to do this. So it's going to be very deceptive.
2: You just mentioned Chrislam, which again is sort of rearing its ugly head as our so-called leaders attempt to force this, what I believe is an absolute heresy, down the throats of mainline Christianity. What are your thoughts on Chrislam?
3: Oh, I totally agree with you. It's total unbiblical. Totally unbiblical. Mm-hmm. Allah is not the God of Abraham, Isaac, and Jacob, for heaven's sake.
2: Amen. Of course not. Of course not. Look, we're coming down to the wire here, and I thank you for taking time off and telling us. Really, we've touched on quite a lot of different subjects here, but let's bring it back to the Blood Moons and tell the folks how to get the calendar and the book and when the movie will be coming out, please.
3: Sure. The book and the film will be coming out in March, and you can get your calendars right there from your radio station. It's fine with me. Have them just go there to get the calendars. But it's so important to be on the biblical calendar, because how can you understand when prophetic events are fulfilled according to God's timing if you're not on that calendar?
2: Mm.
3: So, yeah, have them get the calendar from you, and come March, we'll have the book and the video out.
2: Well, Mark, it's really been a pleasure having you on Acceleration Radio tonight, and I just thank you so much and wish you a very prosperous and healthy new year, and we will be praying for you and your ministry, and look forward to seeing you again in Orlando.
3: No, it's going to be great. Looking forward to seeing you, too.
2: Absolutely. Folks, that's all the time we have for tonight. You've been listening to Acceleration Radio. I'm your intrepid host, L.A. Marzulli, on the Fringe Radio Network. We'll see you again next year. And of course, Happy New Year, folks. And remember, I'll see you either on the air or in the air. Good night, everybody.
4: Welcome back to Power Hour, ladies and gentlemen. It's 8 minutes after the hour, and we are so, so thrilled to have Professor James McCanney joining us today. He has taught mathematics at the university level, physics, computer science, astronomy, abstract algebra, linear algebra, matrix algebra, I thought there was just algebra that I couldn't pass in school. Probability and statistics, statistics for computing, mathematical logic. He's worked about half of his career in private industry. He is multilingual. He has worked in the U.S., Latin America, and worked with high-level Russian scientists. His website is jmcanniescience.com with two C's, jmcanniescience.com, and calculateprimes.com. He has a new book on comets. We're going to be talking about comets today, among other things. Thank you very much for joining us, James McCanny, on the Power Hour today.
5: Yes, Joyce, good to be here again. Thank you.
4: It is a pleasure. You know, the one thing that you wanted to speak about, that we want to hear about, is the bizarre weather that we are experiencing. And you're an expert in the etiology of this weather, but even you say it doesn't make any sense.
5: Yeah, what's going on right now, and it's worldwide, the storms, although the United States is getting the brunt of the energy in these storms. We have had horrific storms. They're still going on. A major line of thunderstorms from Mexico to Canada that just swept through the entire United States and then followed by this immense winter storm, which is still going on. It's going to continue going on for the next day. It hit the southern states hit Nebraska, the central states, and now it's reforming and coming across the Canadian border to hit all of the northern states from Montana to Wisconsin and Michigan. So unprecedented April weather. This is just absolutely bizarre. But the thing is, I'm looking for the energy source. Now, one thing I'm an expert in is analyzing the solar conditions and the source of energy. These storms just don't form out of the clear blue sky. There's a reason why storms form. And we got hit by a pulse of protons midday on the 11th yesterday, but this storm was in full swing prior to that. So I am scratching my head trying to figure out where the energy is coming to power these storms. The Malaysia, Micronesia, east of Australia, there's a big hurricane system that just rolled off the western side of Australia. There's one about to roll off of equatorial Africa. There are many storms, a major storm that rolled through southern Brazil, now moving into Argentina. And there's about three storms, big storms, moving over towards Malaysia. The South Pacific, the Hawaiian Islands being hit with some fairly major storm systems. So Greenland, Iceland, all the way down to the South Pole. So the whole world is being hit with these storm systems. A big cyclonic storm moved off of Japan up to the Kamchatka Peninsula in Russia. The whole world is being slammed with this weather, but my question is, what's causing this? There's no reason for this to be happening. So it's just, but the United States got pummeled here. That line of thunderstorms moving, like I say, from Texas to Wisconsin and then moving east, just formed out of the clear blue sky, like I say, with no reason. And then this immense winter storm. And you said, Joyce, you were trying to find your dog last night, out in the storm. These conditions are terrible. But for April, this is more than bizarre.
4: Okay, now we've had storms for thousands of years. So what are you saying is different about these storms than storms we had 10 years ago or 100 years ago? Why are you saying there's something wrong with these storms?
5: Well, the point is that I can typically find a source, like a planetary alignment or a new moon passing. For example, right now, the moon is in absolutely a new moon phase, which means it's blocking the solar wind from hitting Earth. It is basically a comet out in outer space, and it's being Earth. It is basically a comet out in outer space, and it's blocking the solar wind. So

0: that's driving these storms, and I'm not quite sure what it is. So at any rate, like I say, I typically can identify something.
1: Uh-huh.
0: But the fact also that these storms are lasting and lasting, they're not just going away. All of this storm system that's rolling off the eastern seaboard right now is going out into the Atlantic, and I suspect it'll move across and hit Europe and England when it gets before they finish here.
1: Now, James, are we talking, are we talking about artificially created weather then? Are we talking about manipulation of the weather?
0: I think this is too global for that type of activity, but I can also say that the ability to manipulate weather is very large, and so if somebody wants to play weatherman, so to speak, they have the ability, I believe, now to change climate, to change weather on a broad scale. And to make these on a worldwide scale. So, and that's done with laser satellites typically. And if they can bounce these around and move them, but I would be amazed. I don't see any reason for it. Many times there are reasons for storm manipulation, like the five hurricanes that passed over Cuba, what, a year and a half ago? It was at a time when Cuba, they were trying to force Cuba to move into the Association of American States. Hillary Clinton was down in South America, and Cuba was not budging. They were supposed to join, and they didn't. They just kind of blew them off, so to speak. But there were reasons, or the four hurricanes that crisscrossed into Florida one year. You can see the manipulation, but they're specific storms. But this is just global, and so it's, anyway.
1: All right, what are we talking about then? What's the etiology of this, to your best guess or for your experience, background, and knowledge about this? Where would you say this is coming from?
0: Well, it's coming from the far side of the solar system. It's not coming from the sun. Okay, yeah, that's. I'm glad you asked that question that way, because typically our weather is driven from the sun, and most meteorologists think that light comes in, heats up the earth, and that causes our weather, and that's just totally ridiculous, because major storm systems like this have far more energy than all of the sunlight hitting the earth in one day. Concentrated, these storms are driven by electrical conditions from the solar system, from outside, but there is no energy coming to, we have satellites that measure the solar conditions. All of the conditions on the sun that are coming at us are measured and monitored, and I've been watching these, and there, like I say, there are no major conditions coming at us that should be causing these storms. So the end result is that we are being hooked into something electrically farther out in the solar system. And so that's all I can tell you, and I don't know what it is. I'm not saying there's a Planet X object around here, but I have yet to be able to identify where this energy is coming from that's worldwide and global. And even with storm manipulation, they don't create the energy. All they do is manipulate and trigger and use the energy that's already there. You have to understand that. So when they manipulate storms, they don't drive energy into them. They just trigger the energy that's already stored up and existing.
1: Well, that's interesting.
0: So this energy is coming from somewhere, and it's coming from beyond Earth, and I have not been able to identify what that is. Where's that source of energy?
1: So are you saying then that there's something out there? It could be a, give us a list of things it could be, you know, could it be a comet, could it be a whatever, that it could be, and what are the implications for the future?
0: It could be a comet that we haven't identified yet, and that's a possibility, something that's way out there and really big. I'm going to do a little more analysis on the next break here, and see if I can pull up anything related to the planets. There's another system of electricity in the solar system. I call it the return current sheet. It happens

0: August, and we get a little blast of it in February on the nose side of it, but that's in August. That's nowhere near what we're where we are right now. So, as I said, I am not sure where this energy is coming from.
1: And I do want to say that that there is a book that you've written on comets. There's an e-book at his website at jmccanny.com. There's an e-book that you can download there in PDF format, and there's also a hardback book that you can get on comets. So I want to encourage you. And why, you know, why are you focusing on comets? Of all the things that you could be focusing on today, why comets?
0: Joyce, I'm having a hard time hearing you, and I'm not sure if it's in my equipment. Could you have your engineer turn up my side?
1: Oh, okay. Yeah, John's on it. We'll do it during this break and make sure you're okay, because we got to hear every word that you say. This is so important. We'll be back after this 4-minute break with the Power Hour and our guest, James McCanny. Stay tuned. Joyce Riley and the Power Hour with
2: Josh.
1: Josh. We thank you all for joining us today. James McCanny, Professor James McCanny, is our guest today, and we're thrilled to have him join us. We're talking about comets at this point, why comets are so important, and then there is something...
3: Please be aware that some of the programs you hear on Conspiracy Radio are from our archives. Any phone numbers, websites, or contact information referenced during broadcast may have changed or may no longer be valid.
1: Called Comet Lemon, which I was saying to him, Comet Lemon, he says, is a bright green, which I thought should be Comet Lime, but then that would make too much sense, I think. But so green is yellow, and yellow is green. But Comet Lemon is important. And Professor McCanny, can you hear me better now?
0: Yeah, I can, Joyce.
1: Okay. What is it about the comets that are so important that they, how do they impact our daily lives? And then also this new comet, why is that important?
0: They impact our daily lives. Most comets are little. They don't come near us. They don't interact, especially in a great amount with the sun. So they really go unnoticed by the general public. But historically, comets have caused great damage to Earth, and the thing that I always try and impress on people is they don't have to hit us. NASA is stuck in this rut of comets are little, and once in a while they hit us, once in a great while, and the whole point is that, no, they don't have to hit us to cause damage, and some of the big comets come rolling through, and gravitational effects, electromagnetic effects, and plasma effects have all been described in great detail by the ancients. And so for a long time, I tried to imagine why the government scientists, the people who are paid by the government to do astronomy, astrophysics, and space science, why they had to stick with this paradigm of a dirty snowball, little thing, doesn't do anything, it's out there, and little wispy snowball. And I finally came to realize that there are major issues here. If people, first of all, realize that these comets can do damage to Earth on a major scale, then they would identify, like a deer in the woods identifies with man walking through with a rifle in his arm in October, man worldwide would identify with comets, and they would start to live their lives differently. And the people in control of the world would lose power. And that seems like a very odd thing, but it's very true.
1: Wait a minute. You can't go that fast over that subject. Man would change its ways, and I don't understand this. What is the correlation there?
0: Well, the correlation is that if man understood the implications of comets. I use the example of the flat Earth back in the Middle Ages. The leaders of the world had this concept that they pawned off on the public that the world was flat. So some young, energetic man was in his 20s and he wanted to bust out and change the world. Well, he wasn't going to have a thought of getting in, building a boat and going off to explore, because he thought the world was flat, and if he sailed over there far enough, he was going to fall off. It's a mental way of controlling the public. And so what we have today is what I call flat earth science. And so all of the space science, let's take another example, totally different. The space shuttle. People think, ooh, the space shuttle, that's the latest in technology to go into space. But it's 60-year-old rocket technology that is so out of date, it's not funny. I worked in the early 80s. I had my own companies in Los Angeles dealing with electromagnetic propulsion systems. I mean, this has been the way to go into space for decades, but you would never hear about it in the public. Clearly, the military has these capabilities, and it's something. When we fight wars, we fight with conventional warfare equipment, Iraq, Afghanistan. That's because it's a good money maker. And so, but the advanced technology, what I call the tier one science, is not visible to the public. And so that's another issue. The space shuttle will never get us very far in space, and it also gives us the illusion that it's got to be a $20 billion a year space program through a government agency that can get a mouse into space. It's so distorted. So you understand that these are control mechanisms. They don't want the public very smart about science and especially space science, because a lot of bright young people would be advancing and moving out. Once you're out in outer space, you're not going to look back at Earth and say, gee, I need a bank loan.
4: I need to pay my electric bill.
1: Yeah.
0: Yeah.
1: All right, we'll be back after. We got a 3-minute break coming at us. We will be back with Professor James McCanny after this 3-minute break. Stay tuned to the Power Hour. We'll talk about Comet Lemon. Stay tuned. Deep breath, everybody. Welcome back to Power Hour. Thank you for joining us. Professor James McCanny is our guest, and with me in the studio, of course, is Josh, who had called in on the program one time when McCanny...
4: I believe the last time he was on, and I'm the one who brought up Velikovsky's works. Sir? Hello?
1: Do we have Jim McCanny on the line?
0: I'm here.
1: Can
0: you hear
1: great.
0: Me?
1: There was a delay there for a minute.
4: Right.
1: I guess.
4: Did you hear what I said? I was the one who called in about Velikovsky's words, and and I was talking to Joyce. Comets have always been like a sign of doom or something to the ancients. And what I want to know is, first of all, if people haven't read stuff like Velikovsky's book, then they don't understand the potential influence that comets and other, satellites would have on the Earth and the damage that they could possibly do without even touching the Earth, just by coming close to them. My question is, why have we lived through such a quiet time of comet influence?
0: Because the big comets are rare. It's a question of numbers. If you look at the objects in the solar system, for example, we have 9 planets. We have, 50 moons that are major moons. We have thousands and thousands of little moons. And then there are hundreds and hundreds of thousands of asteroids, if not millions. And then as you go down to the smaller sizes, down to a baseball, there's billions of things like that. And if you go down to a pea size, there's an astronomical number of them. So if you look at the size distribution of things, there are not many big things, and there's lots of smaller and smaller things. So most of the comets we see are of the small variety. And the big ones don't come around that often. So we do have historical record. 1680, for example, there was an immense comet that came through the solar system. And remember that we don't see the nuclei. We just see the effect, the big coma and the cloud that surrounds the nucleus. So we have to assume that the nucleus of that comet was very big. But NASA... in its effort to try and minimize comets, always talks about things, they even use the expression like pea-sized or small, wispy. They always have these icy little wanderers. They have all of these expressions they use minimizing the size of the comet nucleus. They lie about the size of comet nuclei. Just an example, they can directly measure the size of a comet nuclei using radio telescopes. You send out a beam, you measure the reflected electromagnetic radiation that comes back with that same telescope, and you can get down to a tenth of a kilometer to measure the structure and the rotation rate and everything about that nucleus. But what do? They say, oh, some expert on comet nuclei looks at the dust production rate and estimates that the nucleus is 5 kilometers across. Why are they putting out garbage science to the public? That's my question.
4: Well, I would say to control them so that people don't flip out, you know, when there's potential for damage.
0: Absolutely. And so we've had comets come get all the way into the sun. One thing, there's the topic of Planet X. And I always tell people if you see a Planet X object, it's going to be in the form of a huge comet. It's not going to be some orange ball up in the sky. And that's so these are all misconceptions that are put out by what I call the disinformation crew. These are people that have a PhD in molding public perception. They're behind all the news stories. They work for Fox News. They work for the CNN. They work for all these major news agencies who filter science out to the public. And so there's a way of presenting this so the public goes, no big deal. And so, okay, so let's go back to the main, like I said, flat earth science. If you keep the public stupid about these things, then there's a lot of first-order questions that the public's going to ask. And, for example, if the public realize that comets are electrical in nature, they're going to go, well, electrical? Where's the electricity in space? That's something else that NASA denies publicly. And so, well, if there's electricity in space, is there a way we can kind of grab some of this to use and power our industry, et cetera? And the answer is yes. You see where this goes immediately. These first few questions are very, they're the things that control society, energy, the fact that things can come by Earth and damage, to get back to your question, there are not many big comets. We do have one coming into the solar system that we're going to see this fall. It's called C2012S1. And supposedly, according to NASA, this thing's going to light up the sky, stretch from one horizon to the other, and be brighter than 5 full moons.
5: Right.
0: And so
1: wow.
0: That's why I wrote this book at this time, is to get people tuned and to understand what they're looking for. Right now, the comet Lemon, and by the way, Joyce, I love your comets. We should call it Comet Lime. That's
1: yeah.
0: Great.
1: But that makes too much sense, though, because everything is black as white, white as black, and it's a great big green comet named Comet Lemon. Is the name come from some famous lemon guy or something?
0: No, it's actually an observatory that has they have automated searches for comets and other objects, and it was discovered with one of the name of the abbreviation for that facility is Lemon. And so that's where that name.
1: Okay.
4: What part of the sky is this particular comet being seen?
0: Okay, this particular comet right now is in the early morning sky for observers in the northern hemisphere. And there's absolutely no information about this on the internet.
4: Well, is it the north sky or northwest, east, you know, what direction?
0: Okay, if you get up at 5 in the morning, okay, and you look east, and of course we're all under clouds. If you're like me, I've been under clouds here for the last week and a half. But if you have a clear sky, get up in the early morning before dawn and look to the east and then south of east. And if you can find the small planet Mercury, it'll be below that in the sky. It's without giving constellations and more specific details. But this comet is a bright green, and if you can locate it with binoculars, that's even better. So I encourage people to get a pair of astronomical binoculars. You can get them for under $100 and then a tripod. But you can see this comet glowing a bright green. So what's so odd about that? Well, little ice balls don't glow green. They should be white. They should produce some dust that reflects sunlight. and they should appear to be white. The green is because this comet is lighting up like a neon sign in the sky. And I've caught NASA basically lying by omitting information, saying, oh, this is just green reflected sunlight. Well, how ridiculous. No, this is gases don't reflect green light. There's no sunlight that's green. Sunlight is white when it reflects. So literally, this comet is lighting up like a giant neon light bulb in the sky. And the last thing they want is people to understand this, because it leads to those immediate questions. And then the fact that NASA is simply lying about what comets are in the first place. So what do we have? We have the ability of people to understand that comets are not what NASA is saying. One of the biggest lies of NASA is the size of nuclei of comets, so that if these objects come near us, they can affect us gravitationally, electrically, magnetic effects, and plasma effects. And these are all described by the ancients, who had devastating effects on Earth when these things passed by. Okay, so that's what I'm saying. People would go, well, if that happened only a few thousand years ago, it could happen again. I better prepare. Well, what does preparedness mean, Joyce?
1: Yes, yes.
0: It means you don't depend on the government to bring the big government supply truck down the street when something happens. You are yourself prepared. Water, food, other supplies. You probably can protect yourself, your loved ones. And they don't want that.
1: All right, then do this for me, if you would, please. Give me a worst-case, best-case scenario with this comet Lemon or any other comet that you're aware of. But this one that you say is going to be, it is quite bright in the sky right now. The green, which, what would your thought be? What is causing the green? And then a worst-case, best-case scenario for this.
0: Okay, well, the green is caused by, when I talk about my comet model, it's the plasma discharge comet model. It's been around since the 1970s when I first presented it to the scientific community. I was at Cornell University, and I told them right there, comets could not possibly be dirty snowballs. You just look at all the contradictions. But literally, there's an electrical current passing through the comet. And sometimes this particular comet has a very intense electrical current passing through it, and so it's lighting up green based on the chemical composition of its tail. So that green color is is like a light bulb, like a neon light bulb. So the electrical current is coming from the discharge of this comet in what I call the solar capacitor. So it first of all proves that comets are not dirty snowballs, and anybody can get up and look at this thing and see, yeah, that's green. Little snowballs don't glow green. Sorry, NASA. And so like I say, the most recent picture of this comet on the internet is from March 5th. If you look up for the pictures of this, it's called C2012F6 Lemon with two M's. L-E-M-M-O-N. And if you look that up and look for pictures on the internet, so that Google and other search engines are also blocking information. They work in concert with other agencies to prevent the public from seeing these kind of things in the sky. So as far as Earth is concerned, it's not going to affect us at all. I mean, it's far away. It's off in the distant solar system, and it's not going to affect Earth. However, we have a comet coming in this fall. Now, here's a wonderful case of NASA hiding data. The comet coming in this fall is going to come within 7 million miles of Mars. It's a major comet, and NASA is basically hiding that information. They have special observing sessions that are going to occur, but they're not starting their observing sessions till November. They're totally ignoring this, and it's going to be a beautiful view for Earthlings to get up and see in the morning sky this comet right next to Mars and possibly having electrical interactions with it. And they know this. So what? In their observing information, etc., they're putting out, they never mention probably one of the most significant astronomical observing events for professionals, for amateurs, and for the general public in 3,000 years. A comet coming that
1: wow.
0: close to a major inner planet, and they don't say anything? What's wrong with this picture?
1: Okay, now how does that, though, affect my daily life? Or why do I need to know about that comet? What could be the implications? I mean, with me needing to pay my taxes on April 15th and quarterlies on whenever they're due, I mean, how does that affect my life?
0: Well, if that comet comes by Mars, and let's say it hooks in electrically, all of a sudden the tail jumps over and attaches to Mars. Mars starts drawing all of this pollution in, and Mars changes from our nice red planet, which we can see in a telescope, to a fuzzy yellow color, which is would be, for example, sulfur dioxide coming in from the comet tail and other pollutants. All of a sudden, you're going to go, that's what the ancients were talking about, the red hand of death during the time of Moses. That big cloud of material that came into the atmosphere and came down and dripped down like fingers. And this is what the ancients described. You have to understand that the ancients described these in the terms they had at the time. But if it can do that to Mars, it can do it to Earth. And so they don't want people seeing this. They don't want them seeing an electrical discharge from this comet to Mars, because it could do it to Earth. And so that realization, the things out there, it's going to be clear to anybody who sees this, that these guys, the European bankers, the people that run the IRS, the people that control Obama or whoever our president is, or the North Korean, what I call the next made-up war, whatever, all the people that control this action realize that the public can look up and see that none of these people have any control over that thing out there. You see what I'm saying? And they're control freaks.
1: Okay.
0: You have to understand. Yeah.
1: Okay, give me an example, though, of let's say the government is all around these bunch of important guys around a table saying, we can't let them know about this comet because of what?
0: Simply because of that, the implications of the public realizing that, first of all, NASA has been lying. Why have they been lying? Okay, because that's one reason. Because the people in power, it's like the flat Earth concept. If people realize there's electricity out there, okay, we can ride. I have a video out. It's called Electric Highways to the Stars. It shows how electromagnetic propulsion systems can ride these electric currents that are in outer space to move around the solar system easily. We don't need these big chemical rockets that won't get us anyplace. That's all smoke and mirrors. We have electricity in abundance coming by by the planet every day. That's what's driving our weather right now. Meteorology is totally backwards, but they can't let out that electricity is driving our weather because, gee, all that electricity coming down and driving our weather, can't we grab some of that and drive our society, our energy needs? And the answer is yes. It's right there.
1: Whoa.
0: Do you understand what I'm saying?
1: Yes. Well, I'm getting it. Yeah.
4: Well, if a comet can be, have an electric current, then, what about this big giant spinning magnet we're sitting on?
0: Yeah, absolutely, and it is, and that's what's driving our weather. So meteorology is totally backwards, upside down, and inside out. Let's take a tornado, which we had a number of tornadoes in the southern U.S. just yesterday. The amount of energy in one tornado, if you look at the light energy coming in, let's say the state of Alabama, where I think those storms roll through, all of the solar light that hits Earth in one day over the whole state of Alabama is less than the energy in one of those tornadoes. How do you gather up all of this sunlight energy and put it into that tornado? It doesn't work.
1: That's right. Oh, my gosh. All right, we got a 3-minute break. We will be back with Professor James McFanny after this break. This is Joyce and Josh. Stay tuned. Welcome back to Power Hour. Hour, ladies and gentlemen. It's all about the truth at the Power Hour. We're tired of being lied to about every single thing outside your home and much of the documentation you might have inside your home if it was given to you by a government source or an educational source. We're talking with Professor James McCanney today about the lie about the comments. I mean, something that you would think they wouldn't need to lie to you about, and yet they are. Now, Josh, you had a question about the planet and the power that this planet might have with Tesla technology. Do you want to?
4: I was just saying, you know, if the common man sees an electrically charged comet, then he would question, you know, whether or not this planet can generate its own, you know, own power, and can we harness that? Just like he's been saying.
1: No, that's why we need coal and oil.
4: There's too much money to be made in fossil fuels and stuff like that. You know, you can't just harness free electricity from the planet.
1: Yeah.
4: There's not enough money to be made.
1: So our guest James McCanney is saying that we've been lied to about comets. I mean, how shocking. What is it that we can take to the bank? We don't want to do that, that's for sure.
4: If they told us the truth about comets, then we would question about our own planet.
1: Right.
4: Yeah. Okay.
1: Right. And that's the kind of the crux of the information coming from our guest today. But worst case scenario on this new comet that is C2012F6. Worst case scenario, you said, would be what?
0: As far as Earth is concerned, you're asking,
1: yes.
0: Joyce?
1: Uh-huh.
0: Well, really, there's not going to be any major effect on Earth. Because, as I say, this is on kind of almost the far side of the solar system. It's around almost on the other side of the sun. It's going to affect the other planets. I believe Mercury is going to have an alignment here on the 19th. And so what I'm telling people to do is watch on the 19th. So you would have to look on, the 15th, 16th, 17th, 18th, and 19th. Okay, all of a sudden this comet on the 19th is going to explode into brightness. It's crossing the ecliptic, which is a place where comets typically become very excited because that's there's a ring of material that, like a Saturnian type ring, like Saturn has its ring system, we all know about that. The sun has a similar ring system. So when the comets come up and cross that ecliptic plane where that ring is, that's an extra like finger sticking out electrically, and it causes the comets to discharge much more than they normally would. Plus, little planet Mercury is zipping around. It's going to have a perfect electrical alignment right next to the sun. So I'm expecting Comet Lemon to explode into brightness at that point. And that's something that a little dirty snowball would not have the brains to do. There's no reason for a little snowball to explode into brightness at that point. So I make these predictions, and when they come true, NASA typically goes, well, there must have been an asteroid that hit it. That's their standard answer. You know, so just at these precise moments, an asteroid hit it. And this has happened with Comet Holmes, a big comet that was literally bigger than the sun a number of years ago. And I predicted, because I saw the alignment of Venus, Mars, and Comet Holmes and Jupiter, I saw this alignment coming up, and I said, here's the date, and I gave it the date, and here all of a sudden on that date that comet went ballistic. It became the biggest comet ever known in history. You could look up in the night sky, and it was bigger than the full moon up in the night sky if you knew where to look for it. And it was on precisely the date that I predicted, and the NASA explanation was, it must have got hit by an asteroid.
1: Wow.
0: No proof at all.
1: Yeah. When we come back, I do want to ask you about Planet X. So many people talking about this, so much on the web about Planet X, Nibiru. We'll talk about that with our guest today, James McCanney, after this 1 minute, 10 second break. Stay tuned. This is Joyce and Josh, and we will be right back.

0: back to the Power Hour. Thank you for joining us. Caring about your world. It's all about the truth. It's all about the lies that we've been told that we are undoing one lie at a time. Thank you for joining us on the Power Hour today. Our guest today is Professor James McCanney. And the website, it's on the Power Hour News section and also be in the email blast. The website you're going to want to look at. Also look at the book on comets and why comets are so important. There's an e-book and a regular hard copy back book also with lots and lots of color pictures that you're going to want to see. Now, when we went to the break, I was asking the question about Planet X or Nibiru. For the people that have heard all the back and forth on this, what do you know from your experience and training at this point in time, education, experience, and training, what do you know Planet X is or is not, sir?
1: First of all, yes, there's an immense amount of misinformation. Say the first one is that we would look up and see some big orange ball in the sky. No, that's the first grand piece of misinformation. What you would see is a big comet, because any object coming into the solar system would discharge the solar capacitor and become a comet. And so that's one of the main lies. That's one of the reasons also why NASA keeps pounding on this little snowball thing. So if a big comet comes into the solar system, they can say, well, that's just a little bigger than the average little snowball. And that's what they're doing. So they want to minimize this concept of Planet X. And the reason is it's simply a control issue. Secondly, there's not just one of them. There are many, many, many, many of them. And a lot of people fell into the trap back in 2003. There was a very well-crafted misinformation program that was put out by the government with a Nancy leader, crazy lady talks to aliens, talks about Planet X. It was supposed to come on May 15th, 2003, and destroy the world. And, of course, it didn't happen. So then people would say, ah, that's just that crazy Planet X. People talk to aliens, cults, every other word you could think of. And it was designed to destroy the concept of Planet X in the minds of the public. But what it did is it actually raised more interest, where people went around and started asking real questions. So I spent a huge amount of time dispelling those rumors, and in the process educated a lot of people as to what Planet X really is. And the end result is, for example, let me go right back to NASA studies. NASA has been building equipment and searching the sky with automated search programs, and understand these objects are many times way, way out there. So they're very dim, even though they might be big or planet-sized. They're very hard to find, and because they move very slowly, it's very difficult to find these objects. So at any rate, NASA had discovered hundreds of these, and they made an announcement probably 5 years ago that they had found hundreds of these, and they felt they only found, at that point, at least 1% of the objects that were out there, the planet-sized objects in orbit around our sun. And so they've also at the same time found 40 new planets. Now, we all grew up from grade school learning that there were 9 planets, that, you know, the Mercury, Venus, Earth, Mars, Jupiter, Saturn, Uranus, Neptune, and Pluto. And something very strange happened. In a closed room of astronomers at some point, they voted to minimize Pluto and say, oh, it's no longer a planet. And they did that because they had discovered 40 new planets out beyond Pluto that were Pluto-sized. So they had a quagmire. They could either admit that there were 40 new planets when there were only 9 yesterday, or they could minimize Pluto and say, well, these are just Kuiper objects and we don't even have to talk about them. They're just the special
0: interesting
1: object.
0: Wow, I wondered why they said, oops, we made another mistake. We'll be back after this break with James McCanney. Professor James McCanney, it's 4 minutes after the hour. Stay tuned. Welcome back to Power Hour. Thank you for joining us. Our guest today is James McCanney. McCanny. Professor James McCanny joining us to talk about more of the lies that we've been told. Who would think that talking about whether or not a comet is a little snowball or what, you know, what it represents would be so incredibly important to the belief system of Americans. Now, are you telling us, though, James, that in college, postgraduate work, people are lied to about these things also, that everyone is being deceived?
1: Yeah, and that's the incredible thing. And you understand that in school today, once you get into the, say, master's or PhD level, say you're in meteorology, say you're in astronomy, asking questions is not the norm. What do you learn? You learn that if you repeat what the professor tells you, you get an A. You get rewarded and you move on. If you question that and you come in and you say, you know, I've been reading this stuff with Jim McCanny and that really makes sense, and what you're saying is a pile of you-know-what, you know what you're going to get? You're going to get thrown out of there. And so when I was at Cornell, just a little example, I went as I was nearing the end of my second year, I was in the math department there teaching. I went around and I talked to various professors around campus, and they all knew who I was because I was pretty controversial when I was there. And I went into the geology department, and the head of the geology department saw me come in, and I was talking to the secretary because I had an appointment with one of the geology professors. He screams out, he says, anybody that talks to McCanny in this department will lose their tenure. And he screamed it loud enough so everybody could hear it. And so anyway,
0: wow,
1: this is the message. And so anyway, then I had other experiences there too. I went into the newly formed archaeoastronomy department, and I talked to the head of the department there. He stood up and he shook my hand and he says, I know what's going to happen to you here. They're going to get you out of here one way or the other. And he says, I really respect what you're doing, but there's nothing any of us can do to support you because we'll be on your heels if we do. And he stood up and he shook my hand. He says, you got the you-know-what to do this, to face these people on their own turf and face them down, basically. But those are a couple of experiences I had there. But they know that this, in terms of the pecking order, say, of geology, of anthropology, of archaeology, of all of these other subjects, evolutionary biology, space geology, all of these, the pecking order starts at astronomy. And they mandate that the solar system formed 4.5 billion years ago. There's no electricity out here. Everything formed at one time, 4.5 billion years ago, and all the planets and the sun, and really nothing has happened since. They all have to conform with this, and so you find all of these theoretical concepts to explain where mountains come from or where the water on Earth comes from. All of these have to conform with that top-down astronomical view of the solar system. In before the break, I was talking about Pluto being minimized as a planet, and the quagmire that they had 40 new Plutos out there, and they had just something that simple. If they announced to the public, we have 40 new planets, everybody go, what are you talking about? There were only 9 yesterday, now you got 40 more? Where did those come from? You see what I'm saying? That opens the door to the public asking some very basic questions. Where did these other 40 planets come from? Are there more? If you got those 40, there's probably 40 more bigger ones that you haven't discovered yet. And some of those could come into the inner solar system and cause damage, a la Planet X. You see what I'm saying?
0: Yes.
1: The logical conclusions that the public would come to almost immediately would be beyond what they want to happen.
0: So where do we go from here? I mean, this has got to be a real whiplash situation for a student that is homeschooled listening to this program and finding out, you know, that not even what we've been told about the sky is accurate. You know, my concern, though, also, along with everything we've been talking about, is what do we know or what should we know about EMPs that we don't know, and where are we headed with this subject?
1: what you're talking about, government-controlled technologies to influence the public psyche, et cetera.
0: Correct.
1: Is that, yeah.
0: Yes,
1: There again, the equipment and the technologies that have been developed in just the past 20 years are horrific. We talk about chemical warfare or gases in, say, World War I that were banished for World War II. They said, you can't do this. Now the government has weapons that they can use on the public in their own country that would have never, ever been allowed under the Geneva Convention of World War II. And to have one person that can control something that can neutralize a large group of people, those are the kind. Let's talk about the neutron bomb. The same thing. It blows off up above, kills all the people, and leaves all the buildings, leaves everything intact. That's why they outlawed it. But now the governments are running rampant with these new technologies, and they're getting away with it. There's nobody that can speak up and say anything because the UN is controlled by the same thing, the same group of people. We don't have any group or entity that speaks for the public anymore. The public is just being shot at from every direction possible. The rules, for example, for people that want to just get away are being blocked in all respects. In other words, people that simply want to live a normal life. You can't do it. There's no way. Like Josh was saying at the beginning, he's trying to find a way to weave through this maze of rules and regulations and limitations, and they've got you blocked at every turn. And so, the interesting thing here is that comets are out there, and they don't have any control over it, and it's the one thing that everybody on this planet is, this fall, if this comet materializes like they say, and is bigger and brighter than the full moon in the daytime sky, in lighting up like a light bulb, and say this thing starts to do some acrobatics and starts to exchange with Earth, some electrical discharges or some plasma effects or something like that, which I don't think is going to happen necessarily, but it could happen. But the point is that just looking at something that big in the sky, people identify with it. And no matter how many Carl Sagans you put up to say, no, don't worry about it, the public is going to take note. And there, like I say, the equation that's in everybody's mind is, first of all, the government doesn't have any control over that thing. The European bankers don't. If that thing were closer, what would it be doing? These are the things that every man, woman, and child, in fact, the little four-year-old's going to be, Daddy, if that were closer, what would it do? Everybody is going to be asking that question. And the second thing they're going to realize is, don't call Obama, because he can't do anything about it. Don't call the Pentagon. They can't do anything about it. Don't bother calling the UN because they can't either. You see what I'm saying?
0: What about a man-made EMP like they're saying now? Korea has it. Korea doesn't have it. Of course, you know, they're using this ploy of, gee, we just don't know anything about Korea. Oh, my gosh, how stupid do they think we are? But yeah. The whole Korean wag the dog scenario has got everybody with a gold ring in their nose following that around and not knowing what's really going on in North Korea. But is there a danger of a country using an EMP on this country?
1: Oh, absolutely. Yeah, absolutely. And there again, who developed that technology? Who gave it to them? The one thing I learned when I was dealing with aerospace and the military and had my own private companies, I never worked for the government myself. I always had my own private company. But the one thing I learned is when a technology is developed, it is moved instantly within days off to the other countries, to Russia. Back when I was dealing in the early 80s, we were still in the Cold War, the pre-Reagan days. And just give you an example, I had a friend who was developing nose designs for the F-14 fighter planes. It was the F-14 was the advanced naval jet at the time. And this guy developed what was called the shark nose. It was a nose that allowed the plane to fly sideways. It had cured one of the problems of air combat, is that the jet now could flip sideways and fly sideways as it was shooting rockets and guns. And so it made this plane much more maneuverable. So this guy invented it. Within that year, that same nose appeared on the Russian jets at the Paris Air Show. So that's how fast these technologies move. And there's a reason for this. The people who control the war masters, the puppet masters that are on top, the people that control Obama and the U.S. Congress and the Federal Reserve, etc. Those, and they control the Iraq and the other things that are going on. The CIA is their police force in the United States, and they have a police force like that in every country, including Korea. Of course they know about this, but they move these technologies around, and the whole idea is to keep this Earth so scrambled that everybody, you always have to have an enemy over there. You always have to have a boogeyman. And like you say, the people here are so stupid, they believe all this. And every 10 years, you can have a new one and control the country. That's how you control the country.
0: Or in the case of Africa, we can have a boogeyman a week, every week in Africa, because there's so many countries that we can plunder there. We're going to be back after this four-minute break with Professor James McKinney. Stay tuned to the Power Hour. We'll take your phone calls, 855-995-6923. I am really pleased to have you all joining us today, and I'm so appreciative that Professor McKinney would stay later with us. He didn't agree to do this, but he's been so kind because the phone lines are jammed, and I want to get to those phone calls because, you know, in our quest to uncover the truth and dispel all the lies, we have to go back so far and so far out, ladies and gentlemen, into the atmosphere, it seems like, to have to find the truth. And we're so appreciative that he has gone against the grain so often. I can tell you he probably won't get, Professor McKinney, I can probably assure you, you're not going to be getting the 1,000 Points of Light Award for what you're doing here.
1: No, I always kid that I didn't get my Christmas card from NASA again this year, but I'm hopeful for next year.
0: That's a good one. All right, let's go to Eric in New York. Eric in New York, you're on the air with Professor McKinney. Go ahead, please.
2: Yeah, hi, Professor. Hey, Joyce, how are you?
0: Mm.
1: Hi.
0: Blessed. Thank you.
2: Could you share, I've read a lot about the Tesla technology that has been shelved from us, has more beneficial healing frequencies versus the harmful frequencies that we're exposed to with the current electrical system that they have, hijacked.
1: And you want to know in terms of healing? Is that the idea?
2: The frequencies itself, that when Tesla developed his technology, which they obviously didn't use,
0: right, but what is your question regarding that, though? What is your question regarding
2: The difference between the harmful frequencies that are in our electrical system now versus the Tesla technology that has the...
0: Oh, good point. Good point.
1: Okay. There we
0: good
1: go.
0: Question.
1: Okay, yeah, the Edison system that we use, the 60 cycle, is harmful to... That frequency is harmful. In fact, I used to have a thing. When I studied in college, I'd go into the library to study, and I thought, this nice, quiet place, and I'll sit down. And in 5 minutes, I was asleep. I couldn't move, and I never could figure out why. But it was just due to the hum in the lighting there, which I finally figured out, so I couldn't go there. But there are frequencies that are natural electromagnetic frequencies that are in the Earth, because it's the Earth is like an electromagnetic drum, so to speak. And so there are terms that they use, the Schumann frequencies and the other terms to designate the natural frequencies of the Earth. And of course, people have developed here over a long period of time, and so they are there are natural frequencies that are healing, and a lot of the Eastern societies talk about us being, say, one with the earth, and they talk about these frequencies. also in sound, that there are certain sound frequencies that are very soothing, and that's why when they do yoga, for example, they make certain humming sounds. Well, those are the natural frequencies. But at any rate, yeah, that's true. And I am not, I'll be the first to say I'm not an expert on this. Back in the 1970s, I did a study. I happened to be at Ohio State University for a while, and there they were doing research on the electrical effects on plants. And they realized that was one of the first studies they had done showing that the vertical electric field was very essential for plant growth. And, for example, after a thunderstorm, the ozone and the ongoing electrical activity in the atmosphere was what caused mushrooms to grow. So there was a professor working on that, and they also understood that that's what drove the water up the trees. If you try and pump water up 100 or 150 feet, it doesn't work. So it's electricity developed in the tree that actually is driving the water up in the tree.
0: Wow. All right, we got to go to this four-minute break. We'll be back with Professor James McKinney after this break. Thank you very much, Eric, for the phone call. We'll be back after this break. Renee in North Carolina, you'll be up next. Stay tuned to the Power Hour. This is Joyce and Josh. We are joined by James McKinney today. Go to his website. It is at the Power Hour Guest section and also in the email blast. I know Catherine will do a great job in putting together a lot of good material for the email blast. We're talking to him today about comets, EMPs, whatever you want to talk to him about. And he's been kind enough to stay with us and take your phone calls. So, but one question I have before we go to our next caller. Professor McKinney, do you not believe that perhaps religion has been imposed as a barrier between us and the power that God has and is to keep us from realizing what that power might be and internalize it? Is that too off base to ask you?
1: Religion has been called the opiate of the people, and it's in a sense really true. My second major book was Atlantis to Tesla, The Colburn Connection. And the Colburn is actually a composite of books from the library of Joseph of Arimathea, who was a rich Roman, but who had a very extensive library. But the point is that those people knew a lot of the ancient history as common knowledge. And that has all been blocked out. The Bible is supposed to be an ancient text linking us to the past, but most of it has been removed from the Bible. It's kind of like fairy tales when you read about the Old, especially the Old Testament. It gives you the lineage. That's one of the things that it does. But the second thing that it does is it tells you a lot of what happened back then, and they're constantly referring to events up in the heavens. But you read the Bible, and it really doesn't tell you what's going on in the heavens. The original texts did. So, yeah, to get back to your question, religion should be the absolute forefront in combating the government. Of course, now you need a C, what is it, the 503C status to be a religion here in the United States, which if you practice free speech, you cannot get that and practice real free speech in religion. So the majority of religions are kind of feel-good religions where you go and you pay your money and you leave and you feel really great, but they don't teach you anything. So I think worldwide the religions have been used to keep the people at bay rather than being the forefront of human rights.
0: That you realize their real power. And, you know, the verse in Ezekiel has always stayed with me as far as a belief system when it says, he who sits on the circle of the earth. I mean, that to me was a long time ago that was written, and it just impresses me so much that they had knowledge back then that we probably should be taking advantage of now, that even with all our Blackberries and computers and fax machines that we don't recognize. Josh, you had a question.
3: Yeah, I want to know what those books were, the Joseph Arimathea books that you mentioned.
1: Yeah, here's the short version of the story. Joseph of Arimathea was a rich businessman. He was the great uncle of Christ. He was Mary's uncle, Mary the mother of Christ. And he had a vast library. He was a businessman, and he traveled a lot to England, where they were smelting metals, precious metals at the time, and he would bring them back to Rome. So he was a very well-known amongst all the senators, amongst the people of Rome. And he had a vast personal library, which after a lot of problems going on in Rome at the time, he had moved most of his wealth and his library.

0: knowledge is freedom. It's just, this has been going on for thousands of years. So back in the early 1990s, a group that had been holding the remainder of that book set came out and did a composite of some of the books and put them together and translated them into modern English, basically, and put them out. And the book that came out was a beautiful hardcover book called The Colburn. And there are many reasons for that name. But anyway, there were three of those that got that they brought into the United States, and they wanted me to have one of those books. And so I got that book, and they said, what does this mean? So I started reading it, and I said, these are the big comets. These are the big comets of old. They're talking about multiple big comets in the solar system and doing battle in the sky. They called them sky dragons, and the effects on man. In the rejuvenation of man a number of times at the hands of these great comets. So this knowledge was common knowledge back then. But the powers that be at that time, like throughout history, have kept the public stupid. And so when I came out with that book, it sent shockwaves through the people who run this planet because they thought it was their own private stock of information, and there was a huge effort to subordinate my work, and especially the illumination of that. So the title of the book was Atlantis to Tesla, The Colburn Connection, and what I did in that book is I released all my studies on Tesla and showing, remember when Tesla did his work, he didn't understand, he didn't know there was a solar wind, he didn't understand the vertical electric field, he didn't understand the ionosphere. All he knew was he could tap into that vertical electric field and get power out of it. What I did is I showed where that was coming from and how it worked, the physics of how all of that worked. So that little book was a huge explosive release of information that basically had been kept from the public for a very long time.
1: I've got to move on. I apologize because I was going to go to Renee and I messed up here. Renee in North Carolina, you're on the air with our guest today, Professor McCanny. Go ahead, please.
2: Well, Joyce, you have just gone too far this time. You ruined my Feel Good Friday.
1: Oh, I am so sorry. We do Feel Good Friday. Oh, more truth, isn't it? It hurts, doesn't it? Truth hurts on the Power Hour. Well, I'm sure there's a drug out there that will help you. Do you have a question for our question or comment for our guests other than I've ruined your Feel Good Friday?
2: Well, you know, to insinuate that our kindest altruistic public servants might have some self-serving motives. You've gone too far this time, Joyce. I might have to stop listening to your show.
1: Yeah, that's true. There's just a little too much truth out there, isn't there? Yeah. As long as we can keep talking about the Jodi Arias trial on CNN, you'll be happy, right?
2: Oh gosh.
1: And the voice and, you know, Dancing with the Stars. Anyway, do you have a question for our guest?
2: Well, like I say, something he said earlier is a point I keep driving home. You know, this, so much of people's, they love to cloak their self-serving interests in altruistic, motives, you know, to fool both their prey and themselves so they can still see themselves as good people and not suffer the legitimate guilt they should feel for the actions that they take.
1: Good point.
2: And
1: good point.
2: He touches on this a lot. And so, yeah, he's one of my favorite guests.
1: Wonderful. Well, thank you so much. I appreciate that very much. We'll try and redeem your Friday for you. Let's go to Mike in Tennessee. Mike, you're on the air with Professor McCanny. Go ahead, please.
3: Oh, I could be ugly here and say it's not too much truth, it's too much cooking, Sherry, this early in the morning, but I won't say that. The fact is that the Tesla technology that he had put out to get a lot of investors to invest in producing the electrical grid, as I understand it, was in order to get them to build the grid, then he was going to engage the free energy technology to apply to the grid so that people, in essence, would

0: at Free Energy. Is that stuff still out there? Is that technology still out there? And if so, where can we go to duplicate it?
1: Okay. Yes, the answer is yes, it is. My weather book, the Principia Meteorologia, the fourth book in the series, goes into a lot of detail in exactly how the Tesla Tower extracts energy from the ionosphere. It starts in the Atlantis to Tesla book and then, like I say, continues in the next book, what I call the weather book, Principia Meteorologia. But in that book, too, I describe the conditions in the solar system, how they translate into the ionosphere, and how you would tap into that. There are actually some better techniques than what Tesla was using, but his big Tesla tower, I have a picture on my homepage, which resides there and has been there for ages. You can see it's not a toy. But absolutely, the ability to get that energy is there. But these are extremely dangerous devices. And if we have a solar storm and you say we're extracting energy from the ionosphere, that solar storm could come driving down that current tube and blow out all your electronics. And to have one of these, and here's one of the big problems. You need a load. In electronics, it's called a load, like a giant light bulb, or basically, in the case of the Tesla Tower, something the size of a city to take all of that energy that's being provided. And it's hard to control because it's variable. It depends on solar system conditions, storm conditions, etc. So the Tesla Tower technology is a very difficult technology to control. But there are ways of dealing with that, and of course, if we had a concerted effort, here's one of the other funny things about Tesla technology and extracting energy from the ionosphere. It's most abundantly available around the equator, and that's where most of the poor countries are of the world. It would turn those poor countries into the vast generating, electrical power generating regions of the world and make them fabulously wealthy. And take the power out of the, say, the Mideast, the oil companies, the natural gas, the uranium, and the nuclear plants, and the coal-producing regions, and the transport systems. You have to understand the transportation of energy goods, oil, natural gas, and coal, is one of the biggest lobbies in the world. Because of the money made just in transporting all of that to where it gets used. So the answer is yes, that technology exists. If we developed it and maintained it, all we have to do is build the initial investment, and then the energy is free. And that's why Westinghouse went out and shut down Tesla's equipment, because that's exactly what happened. Tesla was going to plug that into the grid and provide the energy for free, and Westinghouse had just paid a lot of money for all the equipment to generate electricity with big generators.
2: Wow, interesting. Okay, let's go to, thank you, Mike. Let's go to Sherry in Kansas. Sherry, you're on the air with Professor McCanny. Go ahead, please.
3: Hello, Professor McCanny, I've been following you.
2: Okay, back off your telephone just a little bit. It's kind of overblowing. Thanks.
3: I've been following you for years. You should get the Nobel Prize in mathematics for your calculate prawns, but I don't think that's going to happen because I think you made a lot of enemies. I want to talk about volcanoes. Now, last year in the old Farmer's Almanac, they ran an article about volcanoes, and I've heard you say that, you know, part of the thing about this energy from outer space and the comets, particularly, or alignments, it can cause earthquakes and therefore volcanoes also, if there's a... now, it says that it depends on the how high the stuff spews. And then also that there's more danger in causing things that can affect your ability to grow food if there's a lot of stuff spewed up there, that one closer to the equator may actually cause more problems than one, say, like the one in Iceland caused a lot of problems for Europe. And
2: okay. Do you want to respond to that so far?
1: Yeah, and that's exactly right. The thing about geology, volcanoes, earthquakes, is there are many natural causes in the earth, and we don't have a real good history or knowledge of the internals of the earth. But the other thing is these can be affected by conditions from outer space. Last January, I made a prediction last fall. I said January 14th, we were going to have an electrical alignment with a comet C2012 S1. And I gave some other conditions, and I said, you know, this would be the first big test of this comet, which is way out by the orbit of Jupiter. That was the day we had the Tokyo blizzard along that same fault line. 10 volcanoes went off on the Kamchatka Peninsula up
2: wow.
1: in northeastern Russia. And we had a tremendous weather, almost like what we're having right now in the United States, And we had a very low latitude electron aurora, very unusual, which meant we were connecting to the electron beam from that comet. So the answer is yes, these can be affected by conditions from outer space. And the way it works is the electron currents come down as a broad sheet, but when they hit the Earth, there's a very narrow path. The current path, most of the Earth is a non-conductor, so they follow these very narrow paths.
2: Okay, we got to go to break.
1: Down.
2: I'm sorry, we got to go to break. Final segment of the Power Hour coming up and the Yahweh song after this break. Stay tuned. We'll be right back with Professor McCann. Stay tuned, Joyce and Josh. Welcome back to Power Hour, ladies and gentlemen. Thank you so much for joining us, caring about your world, caring about our world. It's all about us learning the truth, and I do thank each and every one of you, and especially Professor McKinney for staying this long with us today to answer your questions. Afraid we're not going to get to all of the listeners' questions, but I just want to say we do have a power that is so much greater. I mean, that made Tesla technology that great. Let's go to Anthony in Ohio. Anthony, you're on the air. Go ahead, please. Okay, Tom in Kansas is up next. Tom, welcome to the Power Hour today.
4: Hello.
2: Hello.
4: Very interesting topic. I developed electrical hypersensitivity during my electronic schooling from 87 to 89, and following that, I lost my whole career because of Dale Mercury and low-frequency vibrations from power lines and fluorescent lighting and things, and we went on to develop high-frequency healing devices, and this work is very interesting. I would like to align with this doctor. And also, I ask that the whole audience keep Michael Golden or Jack Bauer in their prayers, because there's a rumor that they're not verified yet, and he's been killed. So,
2: really?
4: So please keep that gentleman and his family in your prayers this morning. And a little bit about the healing technology we work with. We work with a device called the Quantum Life Biofeedback, and the Life Biofeedback detects high-frequency emanations from the body. And we have another device called the Vibe Machine. It's not actually the Vibe Machine, but a variation of it that we're working on.
2: Okay, and the Vibe Machine. Okay, we don't have much time here. What website could people go to if they want to see more information? Because we're kind of at the end of the program.
4: Well, we don't have a website up because of the exclusivity of the technology. So,
2: okay. So, I mean, where are we talking about this then? If we can't follow it up,
4: we're gonna be releasing it here in the next month or so. It's being
2: excellent, excellent. All right. Well, call us back when you want to release it. I want to get to these callers. Thank you very much, Tom. I appreciate that information. Let's go to Scott in West Virginia. Scott, you're on the air. Go ahead, please.
5: Blessings on both of you. I agree with Professor McCanny on his astronomical observations. I have to make a correction for all the homeschoolers about his analogy of pumping water to the tops of trees. There is a little electrical compound to it, but it's called transpiration, and it works on the second law of thermodynamics. The density of the water in the plant and in the soil is denser than in the atmosphere. When the leaves, the stomates open on the bottom of the leaves, it lets gas out, and the water escapes into the atmosphere because there's less there than in the tree. The electrical part is correct in that the tension on water molecules hold them together, and that's what keeps that column pulling up. That's why
2: okay.
5: the girdle is.
2: Okay. We don't have time. Well, real quickly, agree or disagree with that, Professor McCanny?
1: I'll have to comment on that later. Joyce, I wanted to mention that I've seen that we might be connecting into Saturn, driving this weather, and if so, this could carry us almost into mid-May, this kind of severe weather.
2: Oh, no. Oh, wow. We're out of time, unfortunately. We're out of time. Thank you so much for joining us today. Amazing program at the Power Hour. As we undo the lies of the past and bring you the people that are telling the truth. On Monday, you're going to hear from a gang member in New York. You're not going to believe what you're going to hear. He has agreed to come on the program on Monday. You all have a blessed week, and we'll see you then.
6: See ya.
7: I want to thank each and every one of you for coming out here tonight to arm yourselves with knowledge about a tool that's being covertly used to usher in what Adolf Hitler and George Bush termed New World Order, and that's mind control. I've enjoyed talking with quite a few of you earlier this evening pertaining to how mind control has affected some of you or some of your loved ones. Mind control is very prevalent in this country and around the world. These criminals that are in control of our country operate on the philosophy that secret knowledge equals power. Many government secrets and personal reputations were staked on the belief that I could not be deprogrammed to remember those things that I was supposed to forget. They were wrong. For as intelligent as these perpetrators are, they're limited in their thinking by their own immorality. They don't have wisdom. They don't think deep. And they never considered the strength of the human spirit. They never considered what would happen when a good man like Mark Phillips gained knowledge of their secrets and used them to restore a mind rather than control one. I know that I'm extremely fortunate to have survived my CIA MK Ultra White House Pentagon level trauma-based mind control victimization. Now that I'm in control of my own mind and ultimately my free will, I'm telling everything that I witnessed and saw and heard and photographically recorded behind the scenes of this New World Order effort. By telling their secrets, their power is eroding. I also speak out to give voice to the many, many mind control victims and survivors out there who can't think to speak out and tell what they know and what they've endured. I speak out for the sake of my daughter, Kelly, who's now 16 years old and is a political prisoner in the custody of the state of Tennessee, where she's being denied any rehabilitation due to the political affluence of her abusers. She's counting on Mark and I to get this word out on her behalf. For Kelly's sake, and for your sake, Mark and I have gone to great lengths to document the facts and the truths that are listed in our book, Transformation of America. Transformation of America is self-published, uncensored, so that you can have the facts that you have a right to know and a need to know. These truths have been covered up and kept from all of us for a long time under a blanket of so-called national security. This is the same blanket of national security that has prevented us from obtaining justice despite the extensive evidences and documentation we have. We have over 27,000 documents and evidences, government insider testimony, medical records, more than enough evidence for any legal procedure in this country, including congressional. But this blanket of national security has stopped us from obtaining justice. It's time for truth to prevail. It's time that these truths were brought to light for the sake of humanity as we know it. I'd like to begin by defining mind control by my experience. I realized that my experience was extreme, that the extensive, total robotic, absolute mind control I endured is more limited than the kind of mind control that is proliferating in society. Mind control has kind of a sliding scale where you've got the total robotic mind control on one side and you've got mind control that's proliferating such as in occultism in this country or Global Education 2000 where children are losing their freedom of thought and their ability to critically analyze. There's so many different aspects of society that are affected by mind control in varying degrees. It's imperative that this information get out. And as I explain, my victimization, it certainly can be applied to all different facets of mind control and mind manipulation. And as Mark and I have heard so many, many times from people who have read the book and heard us speak out, that this is a thread that's tying things together. All of a sudden, this whole new world order is making sense. The erosion of constitutional values, the erosion of morality in this country, all of a sudden, it begins to make sense when we learn about mind control. I was born in 1957 in Muskegon, Michigan, to a multi-generational incest-based family. This means my father was sexually abused as a child, my mother was sexually abused as a child, and they were sexually abusing me. My father sexually abused me as far back as I can remember. And I've often heard him state that he began substituting his penis for my mother's nipple while I was still an infant. I tell you this so that you can understand that my sexuality was confused in infancy. It was put into an area of my brain that's much like survival, like eating and drinking would be. I tell you these facts so that you can be better armed and understand what's happening in society. And name names. Mark and I name names in our book, Transformation of America, not so that I can say, well, I was in the White House with so-and-so. I mean, I miss the whole glamour part, but this is so you know who the problem is and where these problems lie. The sexual abuse that I was enduring was so horrific that I developed dissociative identity disorder. This used to be termed multiple personality disorder, and I'm so glad they've changed it to dissociative identity disorder because it really more aptly describes the compartmentalization that occurs when a person endures trauma that is literally too horrible to comprehend. Even though I couldn't understand that what my father was doing was morally wrong, the pain and the suffocation of his abuse was so extensive that I developed dissociative identity disorder. It certainly was incomprehensible. There was no place for it in my mind to deal with such horror. Therefore, I developed a compartment in my brain, a little area behind amnesic barriers that was actually the neuron pathway shutting down in my brain in order to compartmentalize the memory of the abuse so that the rest of my mind could function normally as though nothing had happened. So if I'd see my father at the dinner table, I didn't remember sexual abuse. But as soon as he unzipped his pants, the part of me, that part in my brain that knew how to deal with that horrific abuse, the neuron pathways actually physically opened up so that that part of my mind could deal with my father again and again and again as needed. I certainly had a lot of experiences within that compartment that dealt with my father's abuse. But I didn't have a full range of perceptions. I had a very limited perception, a very limited view. Therefore, I'm so glad it's not termed personality anymore. I developed another compartment in my brain to deal with my mother's abuse. Her abuse was primarily psychological. She suffered from dissociative identity disorder herself, and I don't hold her accountable for her actions the way that I do my father, who is fully aware of what he was doing. My mother, in spite of her inability to control herself, destroyed any remnants of self-esteem that I might have developed. And her abuse was so horrific that I developed another compartment in my brain just to deal with my mother. I developed another compartment to deal with the child pornography that my father was subjecting me to. He was earning his living as a worm digger on a sixth grade education and supplemented the family income with child pornography that was being distributed through the local Michigan mafia pornography ring. At that time, there's a criminal faction of our government that was interested in targeting children such as myself for mind control, because this compartmentalization of memory was something that they deemed ideal for keeping government secrets. After all, if I couldn't think to remember, how could I tell about it? Additionally, people who suffer from dissociative identity disorder develop a photographic memory behind those amnesic barriers, because the brain has a defense mechanism that when trauma occurs, it photographically records events surrounding trauma. And an example of this would be that many of you who are old enough to remember, when John F. Kennedy was assassinated, most people know exactly where they were and what they were doing, because this was an event that traumatized the nation. And this exemplifies how the mind photographically records events surrounding trauma. So behind these amnesic barriers, I had a photographic memory, which the government deemed ideal for programming. That way I could deliver messages to and from government leaders, or in my case also drug lords, who were involved in funding the black budget and funding the New World Order controls. They're interested in programming me so that I would deliver the messages verbatim. When I delivered messages, I delivered exactly what I was told, using the voice inflections of my abusers, with no conscious comprehension of what I was even saying. Was just a tape recorder just parroting out exactly what I'd been told. Another aspect that the government was interested in is that as a dissociative identity disorder person, I had no concept of time, because I was going from compartment to compartment, compartment of my brain, with no memory of what had happened before. Therefore, I had no ability to even keep track of time, and a concept of it was just absolutely impossible. And it also makes for, if I didn't know what I was doing earlier, I wouldn't know to be tired while I was overdoing something else. Therefore, a person who suffered from dissociative identity disorder had extensive physical endurance, just superhuman strength and ability to keep going and going and going and going. Dissociative identity disorder persons also develop 44 times visual acuity. Very often that's why you see them wide-eyed with the whites around their eyes, because they're actually taking in more of their surroundings than the average person. 44 times more detail than the average person sees. That certainly makes them perfect marksmen for mercenary operations or for intelligence in different areas that the government was interested in developing mind control. I was a chosen one, or a prime candidate for mind control, because of the sexual abuse that I had endured. My sexuality had been enhanced, therefore I was used as a sex slave and also delivered messages to and from these government leaders. At that time, because the government, this criminal faction of our government, was so interested in dissociative identity disordered persons, they knew that any child that was subjected to child pornography had to have endured trauma so horrible that they had to be suffering from that disorder. Therefore, this criminal faction of our government sanctioned this child pornography ring so that they could identify and target children such as myself for the project. At that time, the politician, local Michigan politician who was protecting this Michigan mafia pornography ring, was a guy named Gerald Ford. This is the same Gerald Ford that went on to become the first unelected president of the United States. Gerald Ford, I never perceived his political affluence. I only perceived him as another abuser like my father, because Gerald Ford also sexually abused me as a child and sexually abused me right on through my mind control victimization until Mark rescued my daughter Kelly and I in 1988. Gerald Ford is not a pedophile per se. He's what I refer to as trisexual. He'll try anything. Any age, anybody, anytime, anywhere, just as long as he had control. Because he had a perversion of power, in addition to his interest in mind control. Therefore, it was Gerald Ford who came out to our house and explained to my father how to raise me in the project according to government specifications. My father had been caught sending this child pornography through the U.S. mails, and therefore he was approached and told that if he sold me into that project, that he would gain immunity from prosecution. My father remains free from prosecution to date for so-called reasons of national security. My father thought it was just absolutely wonderful and immediately sold me into the project. He felt like the government condoned child abuse. So did I. I certainly felt like the government did. And my father went on to have 5 more children to raise in the project, so there were 7 of us in all. The rest are still awaiting freedom. Once my father agreed to sell me into the project, I was taken routinely to Mackinac Island, Michigan, which is a political retreat where the Michigan governor's mansion is located. It was a bohemian grove of sorts where politicians met and discussed New World Order controls, where they discussed mind control of the masses, mind control in the school systems, how to use occultism as a trauma base. One of my sexual abusers at that time was the Prime Minister of Canada, Pierre Trudeau. Pierre Trudeau is a professed Jesuit. Now, the Jesuits are an intelligence arm of the Catholic Vatican. There's a criminal faction within these Jesuits. I'm certainly not saying all Catholics are bad, nor am I saying all CIA is bad or all politicians. There's good and bad in everything. But nevertheless, Pierre Trudeau represented this criminal faction of the Catholic Church, of the Jesuits, who believed in mind control of the masses because they wanted to be the one world church in the New World Order. The money that was being brought in through the church was funding New World Order controls. And he firmly believed in mind control. Another sexual abuser of mine was then Michigan Senator and later U.S. Congressman Guy Vanderjagt. This is the same Guy Vanderjagt that went on to head the Republican National Committee that put George Bush into the office of president. It was at Mackinac Island, Michigan, when I was 13 years old, that I was dedicated to the senator who had become my owner in this mind control project. That's U.S. Senator Robert C. Byrd. Senator Byrd is a Democrat from West Virginia. And again, as you'll notice as I reveal any names, that this doesn't have anything to do with party lines. Democrats and Republicans both are involved, because it's not about party lines, it's about who's for the New World Order and who's not. Nevertheless, Senator Byrd had been in office as I've been alive. He's still in office today. He's been head of our Senate Appropriations Committee, which means he held the purse strings of our country. He decided where money would be spent. And I know from having witnessed and experienced and saw so much behind the scenes that Senator Byrd was appropriating money in directions that would allow for New World Order controls. Not only that, but my father, for having sold me into this project, was granted a lucrative military contract for making camshafts for military automobiles and all. My father became extremely wealthy on his 6th grade education. Senator Byrd, as my owner, would decide where I should go, when, what operations I would be forced to carry out during the Reagan-Bush administration, what places I should be taken specifically for mind control programming. Senator Byrd directed all of my activities. Also around that time, I'd made my first communion in Muskegon's St. Francis de Sales Church. Having made my first communion, I also endured an extra ritual after that was referred to as the right to remain silent. That's R-I-T-E, as in ritual. This involved Congressman Vanderjagt and the head of our church at that time, a Father Don, and they subjected me to an occult blood ritual. This was so horrific. It was this reversal of the Catholic Mass. It confused my mind, because when a person's operating on a subconscious level because they're so traumatized that consciously there's no place for what they're enduring, the subconscious mind has no ability to discern and to question and to reason the same way that the conscious mind does. And this reversal of the Catholic Mass into occultism just made it all seem to run together in my mind. It was absolutely horrific. This blood ritual was so horrible that my mind readily accepted the mind manipulation that I endured afterwards, a hypnotic language, the neuro-linguistic programming, mind control programming, that actually changed the way that my brain was functioning, so that, you know, that part of my brain that I said would open up to deal with my father's abuse again and again? They changed that so that they decided when, where, and how that particular compartment of my brain would be opened and accessed. And they replaced the triggering mechanism with hypnotic codes, keys, and triggers, hand signals. There's also phone tones that can also open those neuron pathways and give access to the compartmentalized memory as well. But they replaced that at that time. And this was with this right to remain silent. I also had a silence in my head after that, because up until that time, I heard, it was just my own voice, but I heard my voice arguing back and forth with all these different perceptions and different, from the different compartments, in order that I could formulate some kind of a decision about things. I remember before the right to remain silent that I had some free thoughts of my own, and I had hoped for a place in the world where people didn't abuse each other. I'd hoped to have 10 children that I knew would be at least 10 children in this world that weren't abused. I'd hoped for those things, but with the right to remain silent, I lost my capacity, my ability for free will thinking. I lost my ability to even hope anymore. I lost all free will entirely. This right to remain silent silenced this argument that always went on in my head, and instead, all I ever heard from that point on was the voices of my abusers directing me, telling me exactly what it was I was supposed to do. I could only robotically follow those instructions and carry them out. By the time I was ready for high school, Senator Byrd ordered that I be sent to Muskegon Catholic Central High School. At that time, there was an enormous emergence of information. The Catholics had long since learned the effects of trauma on the human mind. They'd learned it and kept records of it for so many years, with such things as the Spanish Inquisition and other aspects where people who didn't follow the belief systems were wiped out. The Crusaders had also recorded a great deal of information pertaining to trauma in the human mind. This information was being merged with the Hitler-Himmler research that the CIA had taken and had been advancing on. The combination of the merging of the information was very powerful. And Muskegon Catholic Central was a place where this information was being brought together. It was at Catholic Central that the very basis, the very groundwork for Global Education 2000 was being implemented. This is Goals 2000, Outcome-Based Education. There's many different names for the program that's being implemented in our school systems that's being forced on our children by the federal government. Global Education 2000 was designed to increase our children's learning capacity while decreasing their ability to critically analyze. That way they would just readily accept whatever they were told without any question and just take all the information in. At Catholic Central, I got straight A's. I did really good in school because I was photographically recording everything in class. I endured occult ritual in the school chapel, as did numerous other students in the school. I certainly wasn't the only one. As a matter of fact, that by that time, I really thought the whole world was involved in this kind of abuse. By then, my whole environment was saturated with it. This occultism, this trauma created the photographic recording of all that I learned in school. Of course, I had no ability to critically analyze it or to creatively use it in any way, but the information was sure in there. It was while I was at Catholic Central that Gerald Ford went into the office of president. I had been conditioned by that time to believe that I had no place to run and no place to hide. This is a phrase that's used to lock in mind control victims of varying levels. There's no place to run, no place to hide. We're watching you. I certainly felt like I had no place to run and no place to hide. Who would I turn to? I couldn't turn to my parents. I couldn't turn to my church. Couldn't turn to my school. Couldn't turn to the local politicians. And now I couldn't even turn to the President of the United States. I truly felt locked in, which is exactly what they wanted for total control of my mind. Of course, since then, I've learned otherwise, and Mark wisely taught me while I was in the deprogramming process that I did have a place to run, so right at them. And I had no need to hide. Obviously, they do, by the way, they're covering up all their acts with the national security blanket. After I graduated from high school, Senator Byrd ordered that I be transferred to Nashville, Tennessee. Nashville, Tennessee was heavily involved in mind control at that time through the country music industry, and above all, the proliferation of CIA cocaine operations within the country music industry were already in full swing. The political corruption in Tennessee was just all the way to the top. The country music industry provided a cover for mind control slaves like myself to be taken around the country to the various places as designated, and also to distribute and deliver the large quantities of CIA cocaine that was coming into the country. It was my experience that the CIA's so-called war on drugs is no more than the CIA eliminating their competition as they take over the drug industry worldwide. They took their war on drugs to our street corners and turned our streets into a bloodbath. The country music industry provided the cover for distributing the cocaine, so Senator Byrd wanted me to be within the country music industry. Besides that, he fancied himself an entertainer of sorts, and he fiddled on the Grand Ole Opry from time to time. When I was first sent to Nashville, he was playing on the Opry that night, and he had a musician behind him, a guy named Wayne Cox. Wayne Cox later told me that playing music behind Senator Byrd wasn't the only way that he backed him, but that he backed him politically as well. After the Opry that night, I endured an occult ritual again. Occultism is oftentimes used as a trauma base for mind control. Who can comprehend that kind of a trauma? Blood ritual is absolutely horrible, and it's a perfect trauma base for mind control, for the compartmentalization of memory. I witnessed Wayne Cox murder a railroad bum down at Nashville's Union Station. It was abandoned at that time, and there were bums around, and he shot him right between the eyes and cut off both of his hands, which was Cox's MO for murder. After this blood ritual, this horrible trauma, I was program that Wayne Cox would be my first handler in MK Ultra Mind Control. As my handler, Wayne Cox would follow Senator Byrd's directions and instructions, and above all, he would be subjecting me to more trauma sufficient to satisfy the numerous compartments Senator Byrd wanted developed in my brain for mind control programming so that I could carry out various operations during the Reagan-Bush administration. I endured numerous occult rituals after that. Wayne Cox at that time was working directly under the direction of Louisiana Senator J. Bennett Johnston, and he took me to his hometown in Chatham, Louisiana. J. Bennett Johnston at that time was heavily involved in mind control operations because he was running a band of mercenaries out of Louisiana. At that time, this band of mercenaries were going in and out of South America. There was a lot of arms deals going on. There was, and most importantly, when the airplanes would fly these guys down to South America, they would come back full of cocaine, which was being distributed on our streets. Wayne Cox was triggering these mercenaries into operation by showing them a severed hand from another one of his victims, which re-traumatized them into the occult ritual that they had already endured and accessed a specific compartment of their brain. And he told them that J. Bennett Johnston wanted them to give him a hand and carry out a certain operation. He would then give the instructions and the guys would follow him through. So J. Bennett Johnston was heavily involved. At that time, it was 1978, and it was determined that I had endured sufficient trauma to carry out my first trial run operation. An enormous quantity of cocaine had been flown in on one of these operations, and I was to deliver it into the neighboring state of Arkansas. By that time, Bill Clinton's drug operation was in full swing. He was governor of Arkansas, and I delivered this cocaine to a remote airport in Ouachita Forest, which I've since identified as MENA Airport. I also delivered a little packet of information and a small quantity of cocaine, a personal stash from J. Bennett Johnston, to Bill Clinton. I delivered it to Bill Clinton, and he cut out two lines of the coke, and he did inhale. That certainly wasn't the only time I saw Bill Clinton using cocaine. My sexual experience with Bill Clinton was extremely limited, in spite of the fact that I was a sex slave. It was my experience that Bill Clinton is bisexual, leaning far more towards the homosexual end. All I've ever seen him involved in was the homosexual activity, with very limited experience with him myself, whereas my experience was much more prevalent with Hillary Clinton, because Hillary is also bisexual, leaning more towards a homosexual end, and it was she who accessed my sex programming to fulfill her perversions. Around the same time, J. Bennett Johnston subjected me to some other mind manipulation that involved, instead of an occult theme, an alien theme. Now, these guys who were manipulating my mind and programming me for mind control purposes claimed, and these criminals in control of our country as well, claimed to be gods, demons, and aliens, in order that I feel totally helpless, in order that I felt like they were beyond my realm to affect. And it certainly worked at that time. J. Bennett Johnston told me that he was an alien. He told me that he had been part of the Philadelphia experiment, and when the ship disappeared, it came back a spaceship. This is in keeping with kind of an air-water mirror theme that NASA uses quite frequently, a reversal, because, this, again, the subconscious mind doesn't have any reasoning capacity. J. Bennett Johnston then showed me to his office at General Dynamics. A then top secret stealth. Here was this triangular stealth that wasn't in any of the school books, wasn't being talked about anywhere, wasn't out in the newspapers or anything else. It was being withheld. It was still a top secret weapon system. But I saw this triangular stealth. It looked like a spaceship to me. I'd never seen anything like that. And everything that J. Bennett Johnson was doing and he was involved in certainly was alien to me. So it was easy for me to accept the idea that what was happening was in fact being perpetrated by aliens. I'm not saying that there's no such thing as aliens. That would be foolish of me to even say anything like that at all. But what I am saying is that it was my experience that these were people claiming to be aliens. If there's a reality out there pertaining to any alien influence, we need to sort out the government misinformation and disinformation and mind manipulation techniques that they're using. I know for a fact that the plan is to make all of us feel totally helpless, that what's happening is beyond our realm to affect because we've been taken over by aliens, that our Independence Day is dawning. So beware of that. Understand that those criminals have been keeping information and technology from us under their blanket of national security. They are 25 years ahead of us, at least technologically. Can you imagine what they've got now? 25 years ahead? What's happened? What's happened that you're aware of in the last 25 years? Microwave ovens, we've got computerization, and they've had access to all of that to continue their own advancements. They're way ahead. So when they say, it's aliens, and they show us some incredible technology, don't fall into the trap of feeling totally helpless, that this is beyond our realm to affect. Superstition begins where knowledge leaves off. And they have been keeping knowledge from us for a long time. People have all kinds of belief systems. And I'm sure each and every one of you has various and different belief systems as well. Regardless of what your belief system is, it is imperative that you know that these criminals are people. They are within our realm to affect. They need to be held accountable for their actions and their crimes against humanity.

It was 1980 and my daughter Kelly was born. She was born directly into the MKUltra Mind Control Project on a much higher level, a more sophisticated technological level than I was subjected to. In addition to trauma, she was subjected to harmonic mind control programming on NASA installations literally since birth, before her brain even had a chance to form. As soon as Kelly was born, Senator Byrd figured I'd been traumatized enough by that time and ordered that we'd be transferred back to Nashville, Tennessee to carry out operations during the Reagan administration. But being within the country music industry, we had a second handler. His name was Alex Houston. Alex Houston is a ventriloquist, stage hypnotist in the country music industry. Above all, he carries out criminal covert CIA operations to fund the black budget, and this certainly included bringing in large quantities of cocaine and distributing them through the United States, Canada. He was working at that time and provided a cover for me to be taken throughout the United States, Canada, Mexico, and the Caribbean for these criminal covert operations. As my handler, he took me to various military and NASA installations for mind control programming for specific operations that I was forced to participate in. These operations that I won't have time to get into tonight are detailed in our book, Transformation of America. And they involve such leaders as the president of Mexico at that time, De La Madrid, and Vice President Salinas. It was my experience that in 1984, there's a CIA trauma base near-death trauma center that's located in Lampe, Missouri. It's called the Swiss Villa Amphitheater. And they bring certain involved country music acts in to bring large quantities of cocaine or bring the cocaine out for distribution, because Lampe, Missouri is just across the Arkansas line and is very much a part of Bill Clinton's cocaine operation. And it was in full swing at that time. It's also interesting to note that this Lampe, Missouri operation is where the country music industry was more conveniently relocated, you know, right there in Branson, so that it would be closer to Clinton's cocaine operations. Lampe, Missouri was a place where I heard George Bush and Bill Clinton talking. From the point of view I had, they certainly were friends, and they didn't recognize any party lines between them. That's something for the, you know, a smoke and mirrors illusion for the public. It's not something they adhere to, because they had exactly the same agenda, and that was for bringing in this new world order. I heard George Bush talking at that time. He was talking to Bill Clinton, and I've since photographically recorded it and wrote it verbatim in our book, that when the American people became disillusioned with Republicans leading them into the New World Order, that Bill Clinton, as a Democrat, was going to be put into the office of president. This was decided in 1984. Actually, I'd heard about it even prior to that, but that, as of 1984, they were already discussing it as an absolute fact. It was also discussed in the groundwork for NAFTA that by the time George Bush went into the office of president, that Salinas was going to become president of Mexico, and they together would be bringing in the NAFTA, which was the beginning of New World Order controls. I was forced to participate in the criminal groundwork for NAFTA, the opening of the Juarez-Mexican border to the free trade of drugs, free trade of our nation's children. It's absolutely appalling, the criminal roots of NAFTA. Again, this is detailed in the book. But it's interesting to know that these political moves had already been decided way back when. And as I deprogrammed, and as I was, it was really something to me to find out people didn't know about this stuff. I mean, it was so obvious to me, I didn't realize that people were unaware
and had bought into some kind of smoke and mirrors illusions of what was going on and never thought to look behind the scenes to what was really going on. But I understand good people don't think that way. They don't have criminal minds. They don't think to look for that kind of criminal activity. Just like these guys are limited in their thinking by immorality, good people are kind of blinded from that kind of criminal activity until their eyes are open to truth. This criminal activity that was going on at that time, the people that were involved were following directions from George Bush. I don't purport to know it all. I don't purport to know that George Bush is at the very top of all this, but he is as high up as I knew. It was my experience that Ronald Reagan answered to George Bush, not robotically, not under mind control, but willingly, because George Bush was respected for what he knew about bringing in the New World Order. Consider his past. George Bush first began with the United Nations. Then he went on to head our CIA. Then he ran our country through three administrations that I'm aware of, the Reagan administration, his administration, and the Clinton administration, because Reagan and Clinton both answered to him. Mexican President De La Madrid answered to him and knew that Salinas was to be coming into power, and Salinas had more influence in Mexico at that time than De La Madrid, that, as far as my experience was concerned. Also, Saudi Arabian King Fahd followed orders from George Bush, as did the Prime Minister of Canada, Brian Mulroney. In 1983, I heard Ronald Reagan and Brian Mulroney discussing the New World Order. Senator Byrd had acted in the capacity of a pimp and prostituted me to Reagan, and I was president. Byrd had acted in the capacity of a pimp and prostituted me to Reagan, and I was president at this White House cocktail party

that he believed the only way to world peace was through mind control of the masses. I know from experience there's no peace of mind under mind control. And I wonder at a world peace where people don't have peace of mind. Mind control, the ramifications of mind control are far-reaching, because I also know that under mind control there's no free thought. Without free thought, there's no free will. Without God-given free will, there's no soul expression. What kind of a world peace can we have without any free will or any soul expression, without any spirituality? Mind control needs to be exposed in order that people maintain their freedom of thought, in order that people maintain their free will and have that spiritual expression, because of spirituality. When people have soul and spirituality, they're going to be acting in a capacity of love anyway. That is where world peace is, not in mind control. By 1988, I'd been forced to participate in numerous operations against my will, all of which I certainly would never have done. I guess if I had had any part of me that was willing to do anything like that, mind control would not have been necessary. I'm appalled at what I was forced to participate in, but I am relieved that this information is getting out, that people are passing the book Transformation of America hand in hand, hand to hand, so that hand in hand we can take back our country. This information is information that you have a right to know and a need to know, and their controlled medias are not going to suppress truth. Truth prevails. In 1988, Mark rescued my daughter Kelly and I. We couldn't think to escape. I couldn't think to save my daughter any more than I could think to save myself. And all those childhood hopes and dreams were certainly hadn't come to fruition. When Mark rescued Kelly and I, we didn't have any ability to even hope for good people. We didn't know they even existed. We didn't have a capacity to trust anyone. It wasn't within our realm of experience. I couldn't think to reason that Mark was a good guy. But I'd seen him with his animals. And even though I didn't have any ability to consciously reason, and Kelly didn't have any ability to consciously reason things out or to think things out, we had this extra sense developed. We sensed things very strongly. After all, when you consider that we use, 10% of our brain, we'd been like blasted into other parts of our brain, and these parts of our brain were real perceptive on what's considered, I suppose, psychic levels by some definition. When we had a sense for things, kind of like the animals did. And we noticed that the animals loved Mark. He had these raccoons that he'd rescued. He had 3 raccoons, and they all loved him. And they hugged him, and they wrapped their arms around his neck, and they patted on his face and kissed him. And, you know, that was really a neat thing for us to see, because we had only seen our animals abused. We lived on a farm. We had lived on a farm, and we had dogs and cats and horses and cows and guineas and chickens and all kinds of animals, all of which Alex Houston tortured or killed to keep us in line to, you know, if we didn't do this, this would happen to our pet. And we loved our animals. Please bear this in mind, that people who abuse children oftentimes abuse animals. If you see someone abusing an animal, keep your eyes open, look further, make sure those kids are safe. I've never seen an exception to this rule. Not that there's not one out there somewhere, but I've never seen an exception to it. So it was very telling to us that these animals loved Mark. Additionally, when he came in and rescued us, I mean, here we were under the gun of the CIA, everything was

0: very precarious, to say the least. I was 30 years old. I was supposed to be killed, as most mind-controlled slaves are at the age of 30. Besides, I was considered too old for sex by that time, so I was supposed to be wiped out.
1: Please be aware that some of the programs you hear on Conspiracy Radio are from our archives. Any phone numbers, websites, or contact information referenced during broadcast may have changed or may no longer be valid.
0: Art came in and rescued me from certain death and rescued my daughter from a fate much worse than death, and took the time to rescue our animals. He packed up all those cows and horses and guineas and chickens and loaded them up on these different trailers and everything, and brought them to safety as well. This had a profound impact on Kelly and I. We certainly developed an ability to trust right there and then. Mark took us to the safety and serenity of Alaska. Since we were safe for the first time in our lives, experiencing love for the first time in our lives, memories of our past began flashing on our mind's screen. As these memories flashed, and I started to remember what had happened to me and to my daughter, particularly during the Reagan-Bush administration, I became enraged. I was enraged at what my daughter had been through, the tortures I'd endured, and what the plan was for humanity as a whole. I'd have been blinded by that rage, immobilized by that rage, if it weren't for Mark's wisdom in telling me that the best revenge is total recovery. Because through total recovery, by photographically recording all those events, I could expose these people for exactly what they are, for what their plans are, for what I witnessed behind the New World Order. Be able to get help for my daughter, who was in desperate need of help at that particular time. So I began writing out my memories. By writing out my memories, I used a different part of my brain than verbalizing. It bypasses emotion. Bypassing emotion was very necessary for logically making the incomprehensible comprehensible, for understanding and grasping what had happened to us and what could be done with that information. Kelly was not so fortunate. Because of the harmonic programming that she'd endured, remembering the traumas and deprogramming the program did not allow her access to all parts of her brain as it did me. She still needed some technological equipment to help her recover. She needed to actually have those neuron pathways vibrated back open with harmonic equipment. Therefore, she went into Humana Hospital in Anchorage, Alaska, an intensive care unit. She suffered horribly at that time and responded only to some psychological intervention and not to any conventional medications. Kelly was actually suffering respiratory failure because mind control has advanced to the point where they know the ins and outs of the brain and the mind so well that they know how to program not only the subconscious but to go into the primitive mind, the very area of our mind where blinking, breathing, and circulatory, heartbeat, all that is regulated. And they could go in there and put death programs in place. In my daughter's case, it was respiratory failure, so that in the event that she ever had cause to remember, which they never expected could happen, but in espionage, that can happen. We've heard of that, where the brainwashed and where they have the memory access. So they wouldn't have to take the old cyanide pill anymore like they used to, like spies used to. Instead, they would just simply go into respiratory failure, circulatory failure, and no information would be released at all. There was no chance of the information getting out that way. Since my daughter was being raised to be, was genetically and mind controlled, being brought up to be in espionage, she had that program in place and it went into effect. Because of the medical attention that she needed, she became quickly thrust into the illegal and immoral custody of the state of Tennessee, where she remains to date. The violations of laws and rights that proliferated in her so-called legal case were extensive. We had one clean district attorney that went in and told the judge that he was violating constitutional rights and human rights in my daughter's case, and cited law after law after law, and the judge interrupted him and said, but laws do not apply in this case for reasons of national security. This certainly raises a question. What does national security have to do with a documented, validated, and proven rape and molestation of a child's mind and body?

Kelly's sake, and the sake of so many other mind control survivors out there, we need to lift this veil of national security. We need to repeal the 1947 National Security Act. This is a national security that's threatening the security of our nation when it covers up such crimes against humanity as mind control, when it covers up the CIA's so-called war on drugs, when it covers up the selling out of our country to New World Order controls. That's a national security that has nothing to do with the security of our nation. This national security has kept information pertaining to mind control for all of you for far too long. We've got to get this information out. We've got to arm others with knowledge on mind control, because knowledge is our only defense against mind control. We need to get this information out in detail so that we can all be more effective in our particular areas of taking back our country and ultimately taking back our world, for Kelly's sake, for the sake of all the other mind control survivors and victims that I know are out there. There's many, many of them. And for the sake of humanity as we know it, it is truth that sets us free. Please help us spread the word. Thank you.

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1: 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Emanating, radiating from the west toward the Tahitian and Hawaiian island chains, racing eastward all the way to the Caribbean, the U.S. Virgin Islands. Good morning in St. Thomas and elsewhere. South into South America, north all the way to the pole and worldwide on the internet. Yes, coast to coast AM. All right, we are going to begin the week, and I'll give you more of an update on the week as the night rolls on. But we're going to begin the week with an update from Bob Guccione. Bob Guccione is the publisher of Penthouse Magazine. His wife, Kathy, passed away a short time ago since the last interview. And we're going to find out about that and where hydrazine sulfate. And I guess I got about a million faxes and emails after that last program. So please, if you are concerned with regard to hydrazine sulfate, it's a potential for treating cancer. Stay tuned, because Bob Guccione certainly will have the latest for you, and on his loss, of course. Following Bob, in the next hour, we're going to have Steve Bassett on. Steve is the only UFO registered lobbyist in Washington, D.C. And I'm going to tell you right up front, he's going to be talking about some things that he probably shouldn't be talking about yet. So you're going to have to listen very closely and, in a sense, read between the lines. So in a moment, Bob Guccione, and then Steve Bassett next hour, beginning next hour. We'll get to all of that. We'll begin all of that in a moment.

0: All right, now, Bob Guccione is the publisher of Penthouse magazine. And he is also an advocate of hydrazine sulfate. Those of you who heard the previous show with Bob, that was 2 or 3 months ago at least, will recall what he had to say at that point. Then we had Kathy on the show as well, his wife. And it seems appropriate at this point to have Bob back on. So here once again is Bob Guccione. Bob, welcome back to the program.
1: Thanks, Rob.
0: Bob, first of all, I'm so sorry for your loss. How are you doing?
1: Well, I'm managing. It's not easy, but things are a bit better now than they were.
0: It's unimaginable to me, Bob, to lose your mate. I guess half the people on the planet nearly experience that. And I'm sure it doesn't make it a bit easier. Everybody should know, Bob, the manner of your wife's passing because of her advocacy of hydrazine sulfate. A lot of people said mentally when they heard she passed away, oh, it didn't help. I'm sure that's what they said in their mind. You know, her passing made the news, but they didn't say much more than that. I think I saw something that said complications in surgery. But,
1: right.
0: You know, it didn't go beyond that.
1: That's right. She had developed where she had once had a tumor, and the tumor was neutralized by hydrazine. It eventually became scar tissue,
0: mm-hmm.
1: and it was very unfortunate that the scar mass was right in her duodenum. That is the place where the stomach meets the intestine.
0: Yes.
1: And she was unable to process food in her stomach, so she had to be fed intravenously. And obviously, in those circumstances, an operation became necessary. And it was the operation and the fact that her platelets were very, very low at the time, and they couldn't stop her bleeding. She went into a coma and died as a result of the hemorrhage. So it was indirectly related to the cancer. But it had little or nothing to do with the efficacy of hydrazine sulfate. It was because of hydrazine and because of Kathy's choice of that therapy that she did live another 2.5 years after she was given 3 to 6 weeks by her doctors. So it did give us that time together, and it was a good time for her. It wasn't like people on traditional therapies like chemotherapy, for example, where you lose your hair and you have terrible problems with digestion and
0: the quality of life is not good.
1: It's terrible. And then again, although chemo does often knock out the tumors, they invariably come back, and when they come back, they're more virulent than ever. And Kathy elected not to take that route. She decided on hydrazine sulfate, and everything went swimmingly well until they discovered that mess, and she found that she couldn't swallow. And that was it. There was just nothing more that we could do.
0: It's very important that people understand that it was not, A, it was certainly not hydrazine sulfate that killed her.
1: No, B,
0: hydrazine sulfate did indeed kill the tumors.
1: You know what? If the last time we spoke, I think it was in September, I believe.
0: Sounds about right.
1: Around the time that our September issue came out with the story of Kathy's.
0: That's correct.
1: Fight with cancer and the fact that she was taking hydrazine sulfate. We complained in that article that the National Cancer Institute had deliberately sabotaged the human trials it had conducted on behalf of hydrazine sulfate when we knew that the National Cancer Institute did not want to see hydrazine sulfate on the market. And when they conducted their trials, there was something like 600 people involved,
0: mm-hmm.
1: and they took the trials over from UCLA. They were begun by the university, UCLA. And they did a number of things that were indifferent to the protocol with hydrazine, the protocol being that simply that you cannot take alcohol or barbiturates or antidepressants, etc., with hydrazine sulfate because it tends to neutralize the drug and destroy its efficacy.
0: So the tests then were tainted.
1: Not only tainted, they were deliberately sabotaged, and we maintain that in the article. And when we learned of it, we went straight to the... We got no response from the NCI, of course. We went straight to the GAO. The GAO is the Government Accounting Office.
0: Right.
1: And for those members of the public that don't understand what the GAO is, it is an extension of Congress, and it is empowered to monitor and investigate the activities of other government agencies. So we
0: basically, they're an auditing agency. In other words, they follow the money.
1: Right. And they do conduct serious, in-depth investigations of wrongdoing on the part of other government departments.
0: Sure.
1: So we had to make a prima facie case to them, demonstrating that the NCI deliberately sabotaged those trials, or they would not have acted, and they did act on it. They accepted what we said. They did an in-depth investigation, which lasted about 9 months, and gathered together a whole lot of stuff supporting what we had said. And I know this because from time to time, we would speak to the point people at the GAO who were doing the investigation.
0: Mm-hmm.
1: And then all of a sudden, the GAO suddenly recants its position and publishes something that says, publishes an article which says, or rather their report, which said, in effect, that despite suggestions to the contrary, the National Cancer Institute's hydrazine sulfate trials were not flawed. Well, that was absolutely the opposite of what they were telling us they discovered when they were investigating the NCI and looking at their work papers and so on. Meantime, so we did an article attacking both the GAO and the NCI, saying that they had colluded between them and so on. And we took full-page ads in the Washington Post and the New York Times and other newspapers around the country, telling people that the article that would support this contention was in that month's issue of Penthouse.
0: Mm-hmm.
1: Well, the article was read by a fellow called Jeffrey Robbins. Jeffrey Robbins, he saw the ad in the Washington Post, bought the magazine, read the article, and he is the chief counsel to the Senate Subcommittee on Investigations. He has a higher investigative level and position in government than the GAO itself. He has the power to subpoena anybody he wants in the United States, including the president. In fact, he is the guy who is responsible for the present investigation of the Democratic fundraising problem. That's the other thing he's doing.
0: Okay.
1: And he took this case to heart. He read it, read the article, called Kathy directly. Kathy told him her story, put him on to Joe Gold, the doctor who created, the research scientist who created this therapeutic use for hydrazine sulfate. And also we put him on to our investigative reporter and other investigators in the Washington area. Jeffrey Robbins conducted his own investigation and recently wrote a 7-page letter to the GAO telling them that the report that they had done was absurd. In fact, his own words were plainly absurd and extremely misleading. He said that totally vindicated Penthouse. He said that we were absolutely right, that they did in fact collude with the NCI. On his discovery process, he turned up...
0: On what date did he come back with this, Bob?
1: This letter was written on October the 15th.
0: Okay. On what day did Kathy pass away?
1: September the 19th.
0: Okay, well, it's too bad she wasn't there to see that letter.
1: Yes, I mean, this would have meant so much to her. Because we've been screaming about this, we've been publishing articles on hydrazine sulfate, we've been talking about the NCI and its terrible conduct, the conduct of those human trials. And incidentally, all those people, most of those people died because they weren't, you know, they weren't given the proper protocol. They were, I think it was something like 96% of them were given alcohol and barbiturates deliberately, mind you, deliberately. Now, this is... These were our contentions. This is now the conclusion reached by Jeffrey Robbins.
0: I mean, you, when you think about it, Bob, what you're saying here implies incredible collusion incredible collusion from the National Cancer Institute to the GAO.
1: Right.
0: And even
1: who would believe that? I mean, it's such an incredible thing. When you say, when you tell this to people, they say, you mean to tell me that our government would do something that would endanger the lives of millions of people? And I said, absolutely, but it's not the government. You know, the government is an amorphous structure run by individual people, many of whom have their own private agenda. So what has happened here is not the government that's colluding with another government department. It is individuals colluding with other individuals for their own purposes, their own end.
0: Well, if you look back, Bob, if you look back, for example, at the Tuskegee experiments, horrible as they were, there was at least an arguable motivation, scientific motivation, for why they did what they did. Now, in the case of the hydrazine sulfate tests, the only conclusion, unless you can come up with some other, that I can imagine, is that they don't want a cheap, easy cure for cancer, and it's money.
1: Precisely. When, you know, let me just give you a completely hypothetical scenario, but one that could apply. Just imagine somebody, one of the individuals involved with these huge pharmaceutical companies that spend hundreds of millions of dollars to get pills through the FDA.
0: Right.
1: To get a pill on the market could cost between $400 and $600 million.
0: Wow.
1: Now, one of these guys could say to somebody, to a buddy of his at the NCI, look, we spent a lot of money getting this on a market, getting our chemotherapy on the market and so on, and there are billions and billions of dollars involved in chemotherapy and the other traditional cancer cures.
0: Oh, yes.
1: We don't want to see a pill that costs $3 a week get on the market, which is going to, you know, cancel out or neutralize what we're trying to do. So he'd say to his buddy at the NCI, look, you're going to retire in 5 years. I've got a home in Palm Beach. There's a car in the garage. Why don't you go down here with your wife and spend the rest of your time there on me? Now, this is very, very possible. You're talking to a civil servant, a guy who may make $50,000 a year at the top end, and suddenly he's faced with the possibility of retirement with a beautiful home in Palm Beach, a car in his garage, a boat. This is nothing to the pharmaceutical industrial establishment in this country.
0: Still, though, when you think about it, maybe I'm just overestimating the human soul, Bob, but when you think about it, that same story would have to be bought by at least several people. And when you balance, you know, a nice house and a nice car and a few years in retirement before you die, and in an eternity in hell, if there happens to be one, that wouldn't be an easy choice to make.
1: Right. Yeah, quite right.
0: So at least several people had to buy off on that same
1: argument. They do, unfortunately. You know, like I said, that's just a hypothetical scenario. It may be something like that, or it may not be. But nonetheless, there's individuals involved. It isn't the government itself. It's the guys who run the government. It's key people, key civil servants that can make judgments like that, can make decisions like that, that literally will affect hundreds of thousands of lives in this country. Now, since we've been publishing stories on hydrazine sulfate, we have had thousands upon thousands of doctors get in touch with us and get in touch with Joe Gold. And they have put patients on hydrazine sulfate. We've had results back, which were terrific. A lot of lives have been saved directly as a result of this $3 a week pill.
0: Are you keeping a good database now on exactly
1: pretty much,
0: those results?
1: Pretty much, and we're supplying it to, Jeffrey Robbins and his people with a lot of this information. He's been talking directly to doctors that have used this and are thrilled with it, with the way it works, thrilled with the success that their patients have had. And, you know, when you think hydrazine sulfate will never make any money for anybody, I mean, Joe Gold, the guy behind it, has been working on it for years and years and years, will never make 10 cents on it, nor will anybody else, nor will the manufacturers, because it's a generic drug and it's made in vast quantities, because its other use, as I mentioned in the past, is that it's a component in rocket fuel as well as being an industrial cleaner.
0: Mm-hmm.
1: But it has been part of the pharmacology now for 55 years. It has recognized medicinal uses. And it was Gold who found out that it had great effect on cancer patients. Almost all cancers respond to it immediately.
0: All right, Bob, hold tight on that point. We're at the bottom of the hour, and we'll be right back to you. My guest is Bob Guccione, publisher of Penthouse Magazine. His wife, Kathy, passed away recently, September 19th. But the story of hydrazine sulfate indeed goes on. Bob will be right back. I'm Art Bell. This is Coast to Coast AM.
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0: 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Tonight featuring Coast to Coast AM from November 3rd, 1997.
1: Bob Guccione, publisher, Penthouse Magazine, is here. He recently lost his wife, Kathy, but the battle for hydrazine sulfate continues. We'll tell you more about it in a moment.

0: back to Bob Guccione. Bob, you said it virtually attacks and eliminates every sort of a cancerous tumor. Is that accurate, or can you expand exactly what it affects?
1: No, it does. There are some cancers and some certain cancers at certain stages of development which are not, and again, in certain people that are not affected by hydrazine. Hydrazine works on about 67% of terminal patients. It works on a far greater percentage of people if they catch it early enough. But when cases are considered terminal, that is to say, when a doctor tells the patient there's nothing further we can do for you,
0: right,
1: there's nothing further in medicine, it's at that point that the efficacy of hydrazine sulfate is rated at about 67%.
0: That's
1: astounding. Those are the statistics found by Gold and other researchers in this country, and they are precisely the same as the statistics arrived at in the Russian trials, which were conducted over 14 years with human patients.
0: Are there any statistics at all, Bob, for people who begin using it at a stage prior to a fatal diagnosis?
1: Stage 4, yes. It's very, very effective. And I don't know the exact number, but the statistics are very high. If you catch it early enough, what it does, let me explain a little point. Actually, it was developed for cachexia. Cachexia is that late stage of cancer when the tumors have begun to cannibalize the body itself.
0: Mm-hmm.
1: When you can no longer eat, you no longer have any appetite, you start wasting away, and the tumors begin to feed themselves by actually cannibalizing the body, the host body.
0: Mm-hmm.
1: It's at that stage that the cancer patient becomes very, very ill, has no longer any real control, his immune system is zonked out completely, and anything that attacks him, any bug that attacks him, will kill him. And people don't actually die of cancer, they die of other things that develop during the cachexia stage.
0: It's kind of like AIDS, really.
1: It's like AIDS.
0: Opportunistic infections kill you.
1: Right. Exactly, and this happens with a number of diseases. That's why hydrazine sulfate also has some applicability with AIDS patients, and that's being tested now. But what it does in the case of the cancer patients, it overcomes the cachexia. That's what it was designed to do, what Gold's therapy designed it to do.
0: How does it kill a tumor?
1: And it also has the effect of actually killing tumors, and I can't explain technically what happens. I'm sorry, Arthur.
0: So we don't.
1: I don't want to make a mistake, and I can't give you a technical explanation.
0: If Dr. Gold was here, would he be able to tell us
1: absolutely,
0: how
1: and
0: he would
1: tell you exactly? And I suggest you have him on the air because he's most interesting.
0: I should get a number to me. We'll have him on.
1: I will do that.
0: All right. Now, so you've got as of. October 15th, New Hope on an investigation. What's going on there?
1: Well, I actually spoke to Robbins this afternoon. He called me up just like that. He calls from time to time and reports his progress. He is personally incensed by what has happened. And he said to me, he said, I'm outraged. I'm personally affronted by what I read and by what I saw and by the interviews I conducted. He had the GAO people there. One of the things, can you listen to this? If you can imagine, one of the officials of the GAO said, well, look, in the end, what's the difference whether our report was incorrect? Because nobody reads GAO reports. And Jeffrey says, I beg to differ with you, but many congressmen read and many people within the government rely on these GAO reports. That's why they exist. And one of the officials turns around and says, well, look, why doesn't Bob Guccione pay for the trials himself? Can you imagine that?
0: No.
1: And Jeffrey said, well, look, what are you talking about? This is what the NCI is supposed to do, and they're supposed to fund it with taxpayers' money. This is not something for an individual American to do, to come up with that kind of money to conduct these kind of trials. That's your job. That's the job of the NCI. That's what you're doing with taxpayers' money. You spend billions of dollars, and where does it all go? They've gone through something like $400 billion in the so-called war against cancer. Where has the money gone? It's all gone into chemotherapy, and it's gone into these vast hospital repositories of the classical, all of the classical cancer treatments. Nothing new, nothing innovative, nothing alternative, nothing integrated. It's all chemotherapy, surgery, or radiation. And hospitals like Mount Sinai and Sloan Kettering, these are bastions, great bastions to chemotherapy. And they have hundreds of millions of dollars of plant and equipment installed to deal with cancer. They don't want to see a little penny-ante treatment come along which puts all their stuff to shame for $3 a week.
0: All right.
1: They can't support that. They can't live with it.
0: Listen, Bob, the last time you were on, and then, of course, Kathy followed on, I was inundated, and I'm sure you can understand that that would occur. There are thousands of people listening right now who probably have some stage of cancer, many with a fatal diagnosis now. They're desperate, and even at the slight mention by a friend that they heard this thing on the radio with Bob Guccione about hydrazine sulfate, they're desperate. And they want information, and I refer them consistently to the September issue of Penthouse. Is there any other route now? I'm going to get the same thing this time, Bob. People who are desperate, what can we tell them?
1: Well, they can access our website, the Kathy Keaton Foundation, and the address is www.kathykeaton.com. K-E-E-T-O-N, all one word, kathykeaton-cancer.com. Or they can write to us directly. They can write to Kathy Keaton Foundation. That's at General Media, the offices of Penthouse. That's 277 Park Avenue, New York. And we will send them all the information. We've got a vast quantity of information, and we send it to anybody who gets in touch with us, free, of course. And it contains everything they need to know. It tells them whom their doctors can call, where they can get this, all the information, where they can actually get hydrazine sulfate, because it is available, it is being sold in this country. It's not being sold for cancer, you know, because the government won't allow that. But it can be bought, and it has other medicinal uses, so your doctor can prescribe it and you can get it. And we tell you where to get it.
0: And it is very important, not just that you get it and that your doctor prescribe it for you, but that doctor understand the regimen under which you're going to take
1: right.
0: it.
1: All of that information would be made available to whomever gets in touch with us. They will learn the protocol. They'll be able to give the information to their doctors. Their doctors will have a place to call where they can get further information.
0: You're going to keep the fight going.
1: Oh, yes. And we're going to continue in our class action suit. We're going to bring that suit. And one of the people who's going to join our team of lawyers, believe it or not, is the chief investigator, the chief counsel for the Senate Subcommittee on Investigations, Mr. Jeffrey Robbins. He's very much on our team. He's being put together with the other lawyers now. And as soon as we've got the names of people who actually participated, or rather the families of people who participated in those NCI trials between 1989 and 1993, we will bring suit against, not against the government, because you can't sue the government, but you can sue individuals within the government.
0: Mm-hmm.
1: And that, of course, drags the government in, and it opens up discovery for you. And incidentally, another very interesting aspect of this, when we sent out a press release based on Jeffrey Robbins' letter to the GAO, we got a reply from someone who has been producing a medical newsletter for a number of years, and that this particular individual specializes in looking for corruption in government with respect to the medical establishment. And he said to us, he said, I've been following the hydrazine story for a number of years. I know all about it. I know what's going on. I believe that the government, that the NCI did sabotage those trials because they've done it before, and they've done it on a number of separate occasions, and I have personal documentation to prove that the NCI and other aspects, you know, other departments of the government have actually sabotaged trials dealing with drugs that would be used for AIDS patients as well, and other things. So there is a great, great deal of corruption in the medical establishment. And when one understands how big it is, you know, anything that's that big in terms of money, hundreds of billions of dollars go through this, go through the medical establishment every year. And realizing that, you can appreciate how corruption can grow. It's political, it's greed, it's economic. And don't forget, it's the giant pharmaceutical companies like the petrochemical industry that literally runs our country and runs probably the rest of the world.
0: It's just, it's almost unimaginable for me that somebody could consciously make these decisions. There must be some way that the pill was softened for them, because I can imagine one or two people caving in, perhaps, but the number of people that would have had to have mentally caved in must have been a very large number indeed. That's just unimaginable to me, but I guess it can be. I tend to overrate human beings, I suppose.
1: it's the most difficult thing for us to believe in this country of ours, which is still the freest and the most democratic nation on earth, and probably has the best form of government ever created by a society, to have such a disease within the government itself. As I say, it isn't the government. The government is ideal. It's the individuals. It's the people. That's where the corruption lies. You can't, you can never get that out. You know, there's always going to be someone who is tempted by something, who's in a position of power and a position to make decisions that affect the lives of thousands and millions of other people. And that's exactly what happened in this case. By keeping hydrazine sulfate off the market, by trying to bury it, by telling people that it's no good, by conducting trials that are deliberately sabotaged to show that the product doesn't work, doing that sort of thing has hurt and killed God knows how many tens of thousands of people, and will continue to do so. If people like Kathy were not fighting for it, Kathy and I and Joe Gold and Jeffrey Robbins and all the other people who are involved, if we weren't fighting to stop it, it would go on forever.
0: How much has to happen now before you can get new trials?
1: Well, we've just got to get... You see, it's very difficult to find the families of these patients because they don't know. You have to sign a confidentiality agreement. You have to sign a consent form, and someone's got to be lodged with your lawyer or your family doctor before you can get into one of these trials. And they will never disclose, and they're not, and by law, not required to disclose the identity of these people. So to find, we've had lots of people get in touch with us because we're running ads in all of our magazines, you know, saying that if you were part of the UCLA NCI trials between 89 and 93 for hydrazine sulfate, get in touch with us. We've had lots of people get in touch with us saying, well, my father was treated at that time, or my mother was treated, but they died, and we don't know whether they were treated with hydrazine sulfate. We don't know whether it was the NCI trials or not. It's very difficult to ascertain that, because most of the people that were actually involved are no longer here. They're dead.
0: The family...
1: We will find them, and one of the ways I think we're going to find them is through this Senate subcommittee on investigations. If we can't get it in the ordinary way, they'll go in the back door and come up with names, and as soon as we've got some people, we go to court.
0: Who do you have to get to get those names?
1: The NCI certainly would have them, and the individual doctors who were conducting the actual trials.
0: The master database, though, would be with NCI.
1: Would be with the NCI, yes.
0: And
1: or UCLA, and then UCLA can't do anything about it. They are not permitted to disclose any information.
0: Which would be the weakest link if you were going after trying to get hold of the list?
1: I think the NCI, because once we get discovery, You know, once we get our lawsuit off the ground, the NCI will have to cough up information. They'll have to disclose it. And I think that this fellow, Jeffrey Robbins, can probably accomplish that even before we get into discovery. He's already come up with so much stuff now, it's unimaginable. He can't even believe what he's found out. He says, I knew there was corruption. I've been investigating corruption in government all my career. He said, I was willing to believe what you said in the magazine. I was willing to believe that was so. But now that I see it with my own eyes, now that I've actually examined the documents, he said, I'm incensed.
0: One quick final item. Maybe there are a lot of people that can be helped out. You just lost your wife. I said earlier, it's unmanageable. I can't imagine losing my wife. How do you deal with that? Maybe it's individual, or maybe there's something you can say that
1: will help. It was incredibly difficult at the time. This was back in September. I still cannot look at her papers. I can't open one of her drawers. I haven't allowed the maids to touch anything. Everything is exactly the way she left it. I can't look at it yet. I can't begin to process her papers. I just can't do it. I break up. So that time has to pass before I'm able to deal with that. In the meantime, thanks to my daughter and some people who are close to me, they've been helping, and they've made it possible for me to carry on. Otherwise, I lost all my motivation. I didn't want to work. I didn't want to do anything.
0: So there is no answer. It's just time.
1: That's right. We were together for 32 years, and I don't know anybody who was ever closer than we were. We were extremely close. We were always together.
0: I suppose...
1: We were each other's best friend. I don't have any friends.
0: I suppose it's...
1: No one close.
0: Yeah, it's probably the biggest test in life, you know, for those who live. I think it is.
1: Yes, I'm sure you're right.
0: All right. How many families do you need before you can start moving?
1: I think we need one.
0: Just one?
1: Just one, yeah.
0: Are there any families out there, Bob, who would have the records, any sort of medical record documentation at all?
1: Everyone who's been in touch with us and said, we don't know whether we qualify, but this is what we remember and so on, we wrote back to them and said, go to your family doctor, go to your family lawyer and see if there isn't a consent form lodged with them, because the patient, if it was your father or whoever it was, had to have signed a consent form. So that exists somewhere, and these people are looking for it. As soon as somebody finds something, we go to town.
0: All right. They can get hold of me, too. Just in case they can't get hold of you, they can get hold of me, and I can certainly pass it on.
1: Absolutely.
0: To you.
1: And I'm going to have Gold get in touch with you, because you really have to talk to this man. I mean,
0: I quite agree.
1: So much information.
0: I want the medical side of it, Bob. There's no question about it.
1: Can you imagine? There isn't a family in America. There isn't an individual in this country who doesn't have someone somewhere, either a member of his family or a spouse or someone very close to them, who suffers from cancer or who has died from cancer. Everybody has that. It's something that touches every single man, woman, and child in America, and in the world for that matter. One out of every four people are going to contract cancer. And God help us.
0: One out of every four people. One out of every four.
1: 25% of every American will come down with cancer in one form or another.
0: All right. Well, Bob, I appreciate your being on again, and this is not the end of it. We'll have you back again as events warrant. All right?
1: Thank you very much, John.
0: Take care, Bob. That's Bob Guccione from Penthouse Magazine. And again, so sorry for his recent loss. He lost his wife. Can you imagine that? October 15th. Anyway, the story of hydrazine sulfate continues. In a moment coming up from Washington, D.C., Steve Bassett. I'm Art Bell. 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
1: Good morning. Coming up in a moment, Steve Bassett. He is the only UFO lobbyist in Washington, D.C. That makes him a very, very important guy for us, anybody who cares about what's going on with the investigation into... Well, it's going to go into areas that you're just simply not going to believe. And we'll get into all of that in a moment. UFOs, Steve Bassett knows about UFOs. He knows about what might really be done to get to the bottom of this story. So he's the guy to talk to, and talk to him we shall in a

0: In 1995, Stephen Bassett decided to bring a 15-year background in business development and consulting and a degree, get this, in physics into the field of extraterrestrial phenomena research. He set up a consulting practice, Paradigm Research Group, in the Washington, D.C. metropolitan area to provide support to other UFO researchers and activists in the form of lobbying, media liaison, funding proposals, and secondary research. In April of 96, he attended the press conference held in Washington, D.C. by Richard Hoagland and the Enterprise Mission on the Moon Mars Photographic Evidence. In April of this year, he attended the press and congressional briefings conducted in Washington, D.C. by Stephen Greer and C. SETI. In July, he assisted Robert and Cecilia Dean in launching Stargate International's 1997 petition for an open congressional hearing on modern UFO evidence. As a matter of fact, we have a copy of that petition on my website right now, along with a number of other things I'll tell you about. Currently, Mr. Bassett is working to bring the United States Congress formally into the process of disclosure and working with Operation Right to Know and other groups in that regard. He also assisted Frances Barwood, the city councilwoman in Phoenix, Arizona, in dealing with a rather aggressive attempt by her political opponents to discredit and punish her for speaking publicly and in council session on the lack of a proper investigation of the Phoenix UFO sighting in March of 97. Another ongoing project, publicizing the complex issues represented by the Area 51 environmental damage lawsuit, currently working its way through the court system on behalf of former Area 51 employees. This case is being pressed by Jonathan Turley of the Environmental Law Advocacy Center at George Washington University. Sometime in 1997, Mr. Bassett anticipates assisting Stargate International's Coalition for Honesty in Government in presenting 1 million-plus petition signatures calling for an open congressional hearing to representatives of the House and the Senate. And I have a late-breaking news story on Area 51 that I'm going to read to you in just one moment. From the Associated Press. Just before we go to Steve in Washington, I thought this appropriate to read from Daryl. Daryl says, Art, Bob Guccione may have had several lessons to offer all of us, and of course, one of them concerns hydrazine sulfate, but the other is about his love for his wife, which is reflected in the pain in his voice with every word he utters. If in fact there has been a suppression of information with regard to the effectiveness of this chemical, I would not want to be among those standing in the way of Bob Guccione's direction and dedication at this time. I'll second that. Good luck, Bob, and God bless Daryl. And I'll sure second that. I would not want to be anybody standing in his way on this issue myself. In a kind of a strange way, Steve Bassett may have some comments on this as the evening wears on. Steve, welcome to the program.
1: Hi, Art. Nice to be here again.
0: Before we get going, I want to read you a late-breaking Associated Press story. It cleared the wire at 10:49 p.m. That would have been, no doubt, Eastern Time. That would have been Eastern Time, I believe, for Associated Press. Dateline Las Vegas. Let me read this. The continuing saga involving Area 51, a top-secret base northwest of Las Vegas, moves to the Ninth U.S. Circuit Court of Appeals Wednesday, where the ruling of a federal judge will be challenged. The case involves former workers at the secret base who claim they were harmed by toxic substances that were disposed of at that site. Area 51, about 125 miles north of Las Vegas, was established by the CIA in the 1950s. Spy planes, stealth fighters, and other secret elements of America's military firepower reportedly have been tested at that location. The plaintiffs allege hazardous and toxic waste was burned at that facility throughout the 1980s while workers were denied protective clothing. They say the waste was placed in, get this, 55-gallon drums that were then dumped in open trenches covered with combustible material and set afire with the help of jet fuel. The plaintiffs charge that the exposure killed former sheet metal workers.

0: that just cleared the wires. So there you have it, Steve.
1: Well, I'm glad you got that, Art, and I'm glad the AP picked that up. I will have a great deal to say about the Area 51 case later in the show.
0: All right.
1: And I hope your listeners can hang with us on that. As a matter of fact, there is a tremendous amount to talk about this evening, and again, I hope your listeners can stay with us. But before I begin, I'd like to take just a moment to add to your condolences mine to Bob Guccione. Kathy Keaton was a wonderful, positive force of nature. And for some of your listeners who don't know this, imagine most of them do, in addition to publishing and editing the Longevity magazine, she, of course, was the editor-publisher of Omni for many, many, many years. And Omni magazine, during a very long dry stretch, before the documentaries were available on all the cable channels that we see now, and before all the movies that were made that are very content-specific to the UFO research, and really almost any other mainstream exposure, Omni was the lone mainstream media that was each month popping away at the UFO issue, that section of the magazine, as well as other articles, and essentially kept the issues in the general public's eye for many, many years. And I hope the day will come when she will get the appropriate credit that she deserves for keeping hope alive during that period on this issue.
0: Well, dare I now open up this can of worms?
1: I wouldn't do that. Let's let that can of worms sit on the shelf, if it's okay. Because
0: there's
1: a lot to talk about. Maybe we can revisit it a little bit later. But I just wanted to let some people know who may not realize that she had a very significant impact on the UFO research and the awareness in this country.
0: All right, then I will simply ask the audience then to park that fact in the back of their mind, and
1: yes. Maybe
0: we'll pry it from you later. Let me then read you one other thing that I'm sure you do want to talk about. This is an email I just got. The Discovery Channel was to air a program called Inside Area 51 on November 2nd, 1997. However, at the last minute, the show was pulled and another put in its place. I called Discovery Communications in Bethesda, asked what happened, and I was told, yes, the show was pulled at the last minute. However, the person said they didn't have any reason why. Now, it may be nothing, it may be something, but it certainly is strange. The show is listed again on November 9th, but Discovery told my emailer that show will not be aired either. Now, that's kind of strange. That's point one. Point two, they did air a show about the lights over Phoenix, which most people are regarding as very fair, and I didn't happen to catch it. I wasn't warned sufficiently ahead of time.
1: I did.
0: So tell us about that Discovery show.
1: Okay, it's a little ahead of things, but let me quickly jump in. First, let me say that as far as the yanking of the Area 51, which I noted, right, and I, of course, am aware of the case going into court on Wednesday, and I'm aware of Discovery's position here in Washington. I don't have much to say, though I'm sure that Dick Hoagland already has got at least two pages written up on her.
0: I'm sure he does.
1: Very quickly, we're kind of jumping ahead, but very quickly.
0: I know.
1: The show on the Phoenix lights was impressive. It was, on many fronts, very exceptional. And it very much showed, in a stark fashion, just how far things have come. I won't bore you with details of other situations where some of the mainstream channels or networks have done things on some of these issues and hacked it up pretty badly. There are many, and we could recount them. But this one, obviously, I was most interested to see how it would go. And what I noted were several things. First of all, Francis Barwood came out absolutely fantastic.
0: Yes.
1: As a beginning launch for her run for the Secretary of State, she could not have asked for a better exposure to the general public. And let's keep in mind that there was a lot of basis for them to make fun of her or to attack her if they wanted. They did not do that. On the other

0: Dan, the esteemed governor of Arizona, recently indicted and convicted of some financial problems, they showed, which I had never seen, quite a bit from his joke press conference where he brought out one of his aides wearing a giant E.T. Costume, and frankly, it was pretty amazing.
1: Yeah, I saw that live on CNN.
0: The contrast between the two was absolutely vivid, and the show clearly went out of their way to show this. Now, that was point one. Point two, they gave a lot of excellent exposure to Village Labs and Jim Dellatoso, which I think is going to help them a great deal. They were very fair in looking at the various approaches of analysis that were done on those lights, bringing in the National Guard information, the other lights that were used as a counterpoint, an actual film of some flares being done. And when they were done, they really did not come to a final conclusion. They clearly left it up in the air. It was not resolved in the mind of the producer of that show. That show is going to get excellent ratings, and they are going to run that one again.
1: What perception? I know it's coming up again. What perception do you think the viewer was left with?
0: The viewer was left with the same perception that Richard Price left in the article that he wrote, the very excellent article he wrote in USA Today. Another example of a mainstream media that is taking a much more sophisticated and intelligent approach to this. And that is that what have things come to in the 50 years since the end of World War II, when massive lights can appear over a major city of our country, regardless of whether some National Guard planes drop them or not, and the government does absolutely nothing, and then one finally approach says it doesn't investigate such things, we don't do that, you look into it, and then when pressed even further months later, finally comes up with some statement about National Guard planes, stonewalls, and is evasive.
1: Oh, as I recall, though, now maybe the Discovery Channel got around this, but as I recall, there was a statement by the National Guard a captain who said, yes, we dropped flares, but I recall she also said, I want to be very, very careful that you understand that the flares that we dropped do not explain the totality or anywhere near the totality of the lights that were seen on March 13th.
0: Well, they even posed in the video a theory, which they aired, in other words, they gave it some airing, that earlier sightings of people near the base, of jets taking off and moving in the direction of the original lights, they were taking off in a fashion that they were scrambling, seemed to imply a possible theory that the original sightings, the earlier sightings of the V-shaped craft, had elicited substantial response from the military. They had scrambled to intercept or investigate, and possibly had dropped the flares as a decoy, as a way of creating a bit of plausible deniability as they cruise around trying to find these sightings.
1: Mm-hmm.
0: One of the most telling things that came out in that video was the fact that the military base there, and the name escapes me at the moment, was contacted by a couple of people, official types, wanting to know if anything was going on, had they received any calls. And they were told by an official at the base that they had not gotten any calls on that, and that's why they weren't looking into it. Later on, they discovered that the base was swamped with calls. So this video hit all the buttons. It really covered it all, and yet it didn't completely cave into a UFO-based explanation, per se. And then the other thing that's important here is this was Discovery. Now, most people may not know that the Discovery is a subsidiary channel, the Learning Channel. It's kind of like the second tier channel.
1: Sure.
0: There's things that will run on that. It will not run on Discovery, which is trying to maintain a certain, how would you say, level of acceptance and
1: yes.
0: credentials and so forth.
1: Yes.
0: It's on the Learning Channel that has become the all-alien cable channel, all aliens all the time. They are running a series of documentaries over and over and over again, which is highly significant, but they don't run on Discovery. This Phoenix show was run on Discovery itself, and for them to run a show that clearly raises the UFO issue, does not resolve it, pokes holes in the standard government responses, which we are so used to, we know them all by heart, is an indication that that very significant station is moving its editorial policy slowly around. and that is indicative we're going to see higher level expositions of this material, maybe at higher level channels and higher level media. This
1: All right, obviously, Steve, it got good ratings because I have information here showing that Discovery is going to re-air that program on November 9th.
0: Now, they're going to love those ratings.
1: I hope that's right, and everybody needs to check their local guides, but mm-hmm. November 9th, or possibly the 10th, I think the 9th. Do you have any information on that?
0: I heard something along those lines, but I don't have a firm number. Obviously, you could call Discovery in Bethesda, which, by the way, is just up the street from me, about all of 8 blocks.
1: I see.
0: And and find out. But it is going to be rerun, and don't be surprised if it's not rerun again and again, and then shoved down to TLC to join the rest of their alien documentary and UFO documentary.
1: Why do you think all of the sudden interest, Steve?
0: Oh, there's always been interest, Art.
1: No, but I mean a higher level of interest.
0: Well, you see, that gets into what we're going to talk about. So, can we push that back a little bit and kind of go back to the beginning?
1: We certainly can. Stay right there, Steve Bassett, a UFO lobbyist in Washington D.C., and we'll find out, by the way, who his real clients are. We'll ask him that. I don't know if that's a question you're supposed to ask a lobbyist or not, but we'll ask him anyway. And I would like you to know that if you go to my website and go down into the guest area, you'll see the name Steve Bassett. Click on Stargate International, and it'll take you right over to his website where the petition that you can fill out resides. I'm Art Bell. This is Coast to Coast AM.
2: 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That was Art Bell hosting Coast to Coast AM on this Somewhere in Time.

0: take you back to the past on Art Bell Somewhere in Time.
1: Steve Bassett, a UFO lobbyist? Question mark. A lot of people go, huh? A UFO lobbyist? In Washington, D.C., a real one? Really? I didn't know there was such a thing. Well, we'll explore all of that with Steve in a

0: right, a couple of items on the web for you to note. One, there are three new, very good UFO photographs on my website to see right now. Item one. Item two, there is a new book signing photograph taken by somebody who happened to come late and sent to me. Thank you very much. I didn't take this one, obviously. I'm in it, and Ramona is in it as well. This was the book signing down in San Diego, actually Escondido, for the Quickening. But in this particular photograph, and the reason I add it to the collection of book signing photographs, is because arriving right at the very end of the book signing was, guess who? Richard C. Hoagland and David John Oates. And in this photograph, you will see, I'll be there, of course, and Ramona, but then left to right behind us is David Oates. And what a blowaway that was. I know what everybody's talking about now. David didn't look a bit like I thought he was going to look like. Wait till you see David Oates. And beside him, to the right of him, of course, the incredible Richard C. Hoagland. So you're going to want to see that. So we've got new UFO photographs. We've got the new book signing photograph where you can get a look-see at David Oates. And we've got a link, very importantly, folks, we've got a link to Stephen's site, Stargate International. Take over to Stargate International. Just go down to the guest section, and you can get the petition that may break this whole damn thing open. Now, this is where we return to Steve Bassett in Washington, D.C. I guess we better begin at the beginning. The whole UFO thing, Steve, has plagued all of us, fascinated all of us now for years and years and years and years. And for all those years, everybody said, damn it, when are we really going to finally get some sort of honest information from the government, some sort of investigation, some sort of congressional hearings, something official? And I guess in that area, you're the guy to tell us.
1: Well, there's a lot of people out there with opinions on this, and mine is an opinion. But I made a statement on the last time I was on your show, which I will reiterate here.
0: Please do.
1: Nothing that has happened since that appearance, I think it's been about 2 months, has changed my mind on this. If anything, some things have happened which have helped to convince me. And so let's start off the show on a positive note.
0: Okay.
1: The statement is this, that based upon my assessment of what I'm seeing going on, which is a personal assessment, that the within the next 12 to 14 months, prior to, I believe the deadline on this is prior to the beginning of the primary season in the 1999 election season, which is about 14, 15 months away, April, the government will be forced into a position where they will have to disclose their fundamental posture on the UFO evidence and will, in fact, acknowledge the validity of the alien hypothesis.
0: Prior to what date again? I'm sorry.
1: Prior to just about the primary season of the 99 election. So you're talking about April 99.
0: April of 99.
1: 12 to 14 months.
0: So you think before April of 99, the government is going to be forced to make some sort of official announcement?
1: Yes. Now, there are a lot of reasons for this.
0: Yeah, there's got to be a lot of
1: we need to talk about those reasons.
0: Very heavy forces moving.
1: One metaphor to use is this. Probably some of your listeners play chess. If you play chess, you know that chess has three games: a beginning, a middle, and an end game. Mm-hmm. And if you know a little about chess and you walk up on a game in progress, very quickly you can determine what game that is underway: middle game, beginning game, and end game.
0: Mm-hmm.
1: And looking at this whole process from that point of view, we are in the end game. And you can almost kind of count the moves that are left on the table to play. And so our show tonight is about the things that are going on which are behind this assessment. And let's face it, I may be wrong. And if I am, I'll come back sometime in 99 and you can dish these words up to me and we'll sprinkle a little sugar on them and I'll eat them.
0: All right.
1: But I'm willing to take that chance right now. So that's what I want to talk about. But before we launch into that, I want to do a little bit of housekeeping. I've gotten a bit of criticism because I have not been clear about who I am representing.
0: Right.
1: And this is not unreasonable.
0: You are a paid lobbyist, correct?
1: Actually, I'm not a paid lobbyist. I work pro bono.
0: You work pro bono?
1: Yes. How do you live, Steve? Pro bono at this time.
0: How do you live?
1: Such a deal. Basically, I knock over 7-Eleven. No, that's not it. I have some concomitant means and so forth. But because I'm talking about a lot of things and people don't know who I'm representing, I think some feel it's not appropriate to not know, because that way they can better assess my remarks, and I think it's fair. When you register as a lobbyist for an organization, this is public information. It is formally put out. It's published in political papers here in town.
0: Sure.
1: So this is not secret stuff. And because we're talking about political activism, it's not inappropriate. So very quickly, I'm a consultant and registered lobbyist working with, one, the Center for the Study of Extraterrestrial Intelligence, CSETI, which was founded by Stephen Greer. The Enterprise Mission, which of course was founded by the inestimable Richard Hoagland.
0: Yes.
1: Stargate International, which was founded by Robert Dean and his wife Cecilia Vindiola Dean. And Operation Right to Know, which was founded by Mike Jameson and Ed Komarek, and is currently directed by Mary Kerfoot.
0: So in a sort of way, you represent a consortium.
1: I represent these, each group I represent, they're not in a consortium with each other,
0: right.
1: But they represent, essentially, they have some common interests, obviously,
0: yes.
1: And I'm talking with a couple of other groups, very likely will represent shortly. Now, what this means is it makes it a little easier to get, to line some vectors up and to focus some of the efforts and some of the interests that people have into political action. Clearly, this has some value. Most of the people in this field generally are looking for the same things. Lord knows there's plenty of controversy. But when you get down to the core, the people really are looking for primarily the same things. And to the extent that people are operating totally independently, this is a diffusion of energy. So to the extent that I can get as many groups, I can go in representing as many groups as possible. It provides a little bit more impact and maybe a little more attention, both from political operatives as well as the media. Along those lines, if I may, just for a moment, if there are any organizations, UFO researchers or activist groups out there that feel they would benefit from pro bono representation in Washington, D.C. of that type, they may contact me along those lines at my email, which is paradigmrg@aol.com. That's all one word, paradigmrg@aol.com, and I'll be happy to talk to them.
0: Now, do it again. Paradigm O-R-G?
1: No, Paradigm R-G.
0: R-G?
1: Yeah. Paradigm, letter R, letter G, @aol.com.
0: @aol.com, okay.
1: Now, having said that, let's talk about what's happened since I was on the show last. There are a number of things going on. The way you need to think about this is think about the government's posture, right, which is kind of an ephemeral thing. It doesn't have any substance. It's just a posture. Think of it as sitting in the middle of a circle, being encroached on from all sides. One of these sides, on one side encroaching on this, are the activities of several groups involved primarily in getting meetings with any entities within the government which can be constructive. Now, probably the foremost group along these lines is CSETI.
0: Mm-hmm.
1: And I'd like to comment on it a little bit.
0: All right.
1: UFO movement has always had some political activity going on since the very beginning, which we sort of pegged down in the very late 40s. So the politics of UFOs is not new. It has been going on. But for a host of reasons, which by and large were not the fault of the people pursuing the political issues, there wasn't enough oomph to get all the way home. You had people who made it to first base and some made it to second, but there was nobody around in third. In the early 90s, I think a very significant dynamic changed, and obviously there's a lot going on and one could debate this, but from my point of view, this significant change in dynamic was the entrance into this political arena of CSETI and Stephen Greer. Mm-hmm. And the reason it was significant was this. Stephen Greer is a very charismatic, a very thoughtful, very focused, and very intense person. These are qualities often associated with strong leaders.
0: Right.
1: And furthermore, his commitment included his personal resources. So when CSETI made the decision to move into political arena from some of the other things they were doing, and he threw his money into it, he was able to move forward very substantially in terms of making contacts, holding meetings, cross-briefings, and getting referred from one group to the other. And this sort of broke the ice and, I believe, significantly changed the entire landscape for political action in a very meaningful way. And what the best way to describe what CSETI has done is a phrase I like to use called forward coalitioning. If you take the entire UFO community, which is a fairly loose confederation, and you draw a circle around it, and then everything outside that circle we'll call the mainstream community,
0: right,
1: which is filled up with people that either don't know about it, know a little and don't care, or know a little or a lot and don't believe a word of it,
0: right,
1: which is most of the rest of the world,
0: mm-hmm,
1: then forward coalitioning is making contacts with people in that mainstream world who are in significant positions, who are in positions to take action or be helpful and constructive, but really have no involvement in any meaningful way in the, quote, established UFO community.
0: All right. In traditional lobbying, what moves the outside group is money.
1: Yeah, and that's not here. I mean, that's not a factor here.
0: In other words, Congressman so-and-so's re-election committee receives a check, and of course you get into the door. You don't have that luxury.
1: No, the UFO community has never had money.
0: So then,
1: and I want to
0: so
1: talk
0: then,
1: about that a little later in the show. But
0: fine. So then what do you do? Without the money, what do you do?
1: It's funny, Art, but there is an advantage to not having to deal in money. It has an advantage to working pro bono, which is something that Jonathan Turley is doing on the Area 51 case. There is an advantage with not having to worry about money issues with respect to people you're going to be talking to or in any way having to give money to a party. It frees you up. And this issue is a moral, an ethical, and political issue of fundamental importance. And once you get beyond the laugh curtain or beyond what we call the first line of defenses, nobody who is intelligent, reasonably ethical, fails to see that. And so it would almost be improper. Even if, say, we had a couple of million dollars, say we had $10 million handed to us on a silver platter,
0: okay,
1: it would almost be unethical, in my opinion, to take a bunch of that money and give it to a political party because you wanted them to help you pursue this issue in some formal way. Because this issue affects every living person on this planet.
0: But that's
1: how it transcends all parties.
0: Yeah, but that's how it's done.
1: Well, that's how it's done, but not in all things. Understand that a lot of things have happened in our country are very positive. A lot of changes have been made in this country by efforts that had virtually nothing to do with money.
0: All right, well, let me put it this way. When Stephen Bassett wants to call Congressman X or knock on Congressman X's door,
1: mm-hmm,
0: and you've got to get past the secretary to talk to the congressman.
1: Mm-hmm.
0: Where would you say Stephen Bassett generally ends up on the list of access behind all the guys with the tobacco money and the blah, blah, blah, blah? Stephen Bassett's probably got to be down there at the bottom of the list when Congressman X has nothing else to do for that day.
1: Not necessarily, Art. If you're a member of the House or Senate at this particular time, when the entire financing structure of American politics is being assaulted from all sides and
0: mm-hmm,
1: people are holding hearings on TV and generally making complete fools of themselves, when the general public is clearly shown its disgust regarding the buying and selling of politics in America, we spend, if we took about 80% of the money we spend on the presidential election alone, we could probably feed half of India for a year.
0: Right.
1: Being able to deal on some issues and step forward on political and ethical and moral grounds is actually a pretty substantial plus. I don't think any politician right now is going to gain any ground because he's able to raise some money from special interest and then act accordingly. In fact, the politicians are running around Washington priding themselves, and they'll be the first ones to tell you that they took a whole bunch of money in some issue and then completely voted the other way. I mean, so you would be surprised. Let us not forget that we're not dealing with anything trivial here. There are a lot of important issues in this country. There's a lot of lobbyists in this town. I think it's 14,000. But there are very few issues that approach the magnitude of this one.
0: How many pro bono lobbyists are there, by the way?
1: Oh, pure pro bono all the way down. Not a whole lot. I think there's a lot of a lot of issues on social causes, which are very, very little money.
0: So you're
1: the UFO
0: telling us
1: movement is probably the lowest funded movement currently operating.
0: I'm sure it is. So you're telling us that there is a sort of advantage,
1: yes,
0: to being pro bono, and that might actually get your foot in the door when the $750,000 check wouldn't.
1: I will say this. I have contacted every member of the Senate, and I have gotten a couple of meetings, several meetings. I have gotten other responses back, at least of a polite type. The meetings that I have had have been constructive. One of them lasted for 2.5 hours. I don't want to get into too much detail here. It's not like keeping score. Let's just say that the level of reception for what I'm doing in this town is remarkable. But having said that, let me say something else, which is pretty important. I came into this business pretty late in the game. I'm a Johnny come lately, Stephen come lately, and I'm running around town, and I'm talking to media and press and political individuals. I'm not getting derision. I'm not getting ridicule. I feel very positive about 90% of the conversations I have. It's easy to forget that the only reason that I'm able to do this is that a whole host of researchers slaved for decades, year after year after year, under the worst possible situation, against impregnable barriers,
0: sure,
1: tremendous ridicule, losing income, having their profession hurt, some people perhaps even in the 50s losing their life. Only because all of those people did that for 30 or 40 years am I suddenly able to come up at this particular time and maneuver in this fashion. I'm just lucky. It's nothing special. I don't have any particular charm or charisma. I am just lucky. We could name these people. You know who they are.
0: Sure.
1: Someday they're going to get the credit they deserve. But they went through hell.
0: Did the Francis Barwood victory help you?
1: Yes. I am referring to that frequently in my discussions. Again, I pointed this out in the last show. One of the very significant things about the Barwood case is this. The media, and I'm going to talk about Corso in relation to this.
0: Oh, Corso, good. All right, look, hold that thought. We'll come back and talk about Barwood and Corso after the top of the hour, so relax. Stephen Bassett, the nation's only UFO lobbyist, official lobbyist in Washington, is my guest. Lots to talk about. We'll be back to do it. 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

0: Bell, Somewhere in Time. Tonight featuring Coast to Coast AM from November 3rd, 1997.
1: My guest is Steve Bassett, who is the nation's only lobbyist in Washington for the UFO community. He represents all kinds of heavyweights in the UFO community. I use the word consortium. It's really not. It's a loose gathering of common interests with a man who's doing pro bono lobbying, which in itself must be quite a job in Washington. We'll get back to him in a moment.

0: We're about to go back to Steve Bassett. For those of you just joining us, Steve Bassett is a UFO lobbyist in Washington, D.C. He does his work pro bono. That's right, pro bono. And as I bring him back, I've got a couple of items I want to hit him with before we basically continue. Steve, are you there?
1: Yes.
0: All right. I'm going to read you something that I consider fairly typical of the UFO community, which, frankly, most of the time doesn't get along very well with itself, which is a big problem, and I'm sure we could spend time talking about that. But this concerns you, and it's typical. So just let me read it, and then you can react. Art, don't trust Steve. Don't trust him until he explains his financial situation. What better way to sabotage UFO investigators than by posing as a UFO lobbyist in Washington? He's always talking out of both sides of his mouth. For example, last time he was on regarding cancer cases among ufologists like Stephen Greer, he just couldn't resist mentioning that they shared a high degree of tension in their work. Some of the things that he said, meaning you, Steve, about Francis Barwood, his own client, were far from flattering. Steve's comment about Kathy Keaton keeping hope alive on this issue of ufology for many years proves how cynical his real agenda is. So there you go, Steve. You get into this field, and people are going to, and what this basically, of course, is doing is accusing you of perhaps being a disinformation agent.
1: Art, I'll tell you, that's to be expected. I am aware of those kinds of things, and I'll be honest with you,
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1: Don't want to put the effort into responding to it. It's an interesting subject, but there's other things to talk about. Perhaps at another time, someone wants to go on a call and answer kind of thing. We get into that, but I'll make a very quick point, and I've said this to a number of people. The UFO world has had a very significant problem because it's somewhat inbred, because it's had so many obstacles in its way, up against very, very intense resistance, very heavily funded and well-motivated resistance, and as the X-Files now continues to taunt us, it always is the next step and the next day and the next effort, the next slide, the next video, the next credential, never quite getting there.
0: Yep.
1: People are very frustrated. They can't fight City Hall. They're not winning those battles, and so they turn on each other. And one of the ways they do it is they accuse everybody of this and that. And one of the classic things is disinformation.
0: Yes.
1: Disinformation is something you can virtually not prove. You can throw it out any time you want. And so to the extent that it does that, it's really chasing its tail, just going around in circles. There's only one way to break that cycle, and that's this. Every piece of information that anybody comes forward with should be judged on its merits, period. And trying to figure out someone's motives or get into deep analysis of their psychology or doing a lot of research on their, quote, background is a lot of time and effort and money that could be spent on doing research on these issues. And if the material holds up, fine, work with it. If it doesn't, dispense with it. But getting into who's disinformation, who's government operative, and all this stuff, this is unfortunately kind of a syndrome that is a result of the way things have gone for 50 years. And I do not blame the community for this. This has not been a fair game. It hasn't been a fair playing field. And people are people, and it's not easy to work without money and without payoffs. I mean, my lord, I remember way back in Colorado.
0: What motivates this kind of consistent allegation, though? Is it, in your opinion, is it jealousy or frustration?
1: I think it's mostly frustration. There's a certain amount of jealousy, but it's mostly just frustration. I think most of this people would prefer to direct this, I think, at the government if they had targets, but they don't. I can make two allusions here. One is that back in Colorado, this is back around 1980, I can't remember the year, 84, 85, I only heard Alan Hynek speak one time. He came to Colorado, and I heard him, and it was only about a month or two before he died. I didn't even know he was ill. But I remember the meeting, and I remember that he was struggling. and that he wasn't particularly clear. In other words, his discussion was not as lucid as one would expect, and I didn't know what to make of that, but I could tell that he was struggling. 2 months later, he was dead. And of course, then I realized that this man who had been in this issue and had done so much for so many years, and as you realize, of course, was nearly 10 years shy
0: yes.
1: of being able to live and see the result, was doing everything he could to the very end, right up to the end. That's the kind of dedication that's involved here. And that's what I think about when I think about when I'm having a problem or I'm a little discouraged. I think about people like Hynek, and I say, look, I'll never go through what they have to go through. And so I'm not going to get upset over those kinds of things. So let's move on. You ask about Francis Barwood.
0: Yes.
1: Let's talk about Barwood and Corso and the media.
0: All right.
1: In context here, and then I'd like to go back to that circle that I was talking about, this encroaching on the governance posture, and then I've got a soundbite for you for this evening, which I think you will most definitely appreciate.
0: I've got a bit of a surprise for you, too, but go right ahead. Francis Barwood, let's begin
1: Here's the thing. The media operates under two fundamental premises, and has on this issue for as long as we can remember. Premise number one, under no circumstances, with very few exceptions, do you ever do a straight UFO story. You just don't do it. And premise number two, whatever doubts you may have about not doing that story, you know, that you're missing out on something, or maybe there's really something here, and boy, there's a Pulitzer Prize, and not going to get it, or maybe we're going to get scooped.
0: Sure.
1: Don't worry about it, because nobody else is going to cover it either. All right? There's an unspoken kind of confederation going on here.
0: There is that mentality.
1: Mm-hmm. Well, that's kind of the way it worked. Okay, fine. But there are exceptions, and one of the key exceptions is when a UFO situation hooks to a legitimate story. And then all the frustration that these people have about maybe they ought to be covering this gives them a chance to really jump. Frances Barr was an example. She was a council person, and she worked in a real city, in a real council, and she got up and talked about this, raised a ruckus, got the governor involved. This is a story. It happens to be UFO related, but so what? And boy, the media was all over it.
0: Oh, yes.
1: They showed up. And it got a lot of exposure, got a lot of attention, helped her, in my opinion, has changed the landscape, in my opinion. This is all positive. And as we know, has led to the Phoenix documentary on Discovery. So that's the way the media will operate. It's got to have the hook. In that regard, Francis Barwood was very significant here. What it's saying is that the media wants to get into this, but you need to find ways to hook the UFO reality into mainstream issues.
0: So the resolution of the Barwood case then represents kind of a crack in the dam.
1: Exactly. And that brings us to Philip Corso.
0: Okay.
1: With respect to Philip Corso, very interesting. You know, the people in this community, the research community particularly, have seen so many crazy and wild things.
0: Mm-hmm.
1: We've been agog so many times, taken aback, seen incredible videos and Lord knows what else. And we've kind of gotten jaded. I mean, something incredible comes along, we note it, we read the book, we put it down, it gets debated on the internet for a while, and we move on, right, to the
0: right.
1: next thing.
0: That's right.
1: It's easy to forget and to step back and take a look at some of these things and say, wait a minute, what just happened? Well, you really have to do that with Corso's book. This is an unbelievable event, an unbelievable book.
0: I know.
1: And so this thing gets public. Well, guess what? When that book was published, really that was a shoe dropping. That other shoe hasn't dropped yet. And a lot of people I don't think are paying attention to this. Let's make an analogy. If Colonel Corso, with all the credentials that he has, mm-hmm. had published a book this year, basically stating that while he was on President Eisenhower's staff, he came into information which clearly indicated that several of Eisenhower's cabinet members were feeding secrets directly to the Soviet government.
0: Mm-hmm.
1: And then later on, while he was in military intelligence, he learned of several generals that were doing the same thing and were part of a secret cabal of Soviet spies within the government during the 50s and 60s. And then put that book out and published it. Let me tell you, very, very quickly, not only would the media be all over it, but the government would be doing some major investigations and the fur would fly and the cockpit would hit the fan.
0: You bet.
1: But he didn't do that, did he? He wrote a book which basically blew the cover on the Roswell situation. Now, guess what?
0: Now, it basically, I'll tell you. First of all, I did probably the two longest, most comprehensive interviews with Colonel Corso.
1: Right.
0: Now, His claims, of course, boil down to he had access to Roswell technology.
1: Right.
0: His job was to take that technology and integrate it into American industry,
1: mm-hmm.
0: and the claims are that fiber optics, and we could
1: yes.
0: go on and on and on, modern chip technology, all the rest of it, came not from some hard research,
1: mm-hmm.
0: but rather back engineering these items that Colonel Corso transferred to private industry. That is basically, in a nutshell, the Corso story. And
1: well, sensation. Plus, he also had access to files.
0: That's correct. And so I interviewed him for, I don't know, 6 hours total, something like that. Tremendous amount of information on the air. But you know what?
1: Mm-hmm.
0: Since Colonel Corso, I don't want to say has gone into hiding, but he has stopped doing interviews.
1: Mm-hmm.
0: He's not talking to anybody.
1: Mm-hmm.
0: Why?
1: I am not privy to that, but it is not illogical, I can assure you. He gave a press conference down at Roswell. It went very well.
0: Mm-hmm.
1: Quite a few press there.
0: Right.
1: I had seen him, and I talked to him a little later.
0: That's one of the interviews I did when he was there.
1: I think I wouldn't focus too much about whether he's talking now or not talking now, but focus on this. Let me kind of finish that thought that I had.
0: Yeah, sure.
1: Corso publishes this book, and nothing has happened, really. Within the UFO community, plenty has happened, but in the main world, nothing has happened. Why? Very simple reason. Remember those two postures about the media?
0: Yes.
1: Right?
0: Oh, yes.
1: No straight UFO story?
0: Sure.
1: Well, Colonel Corso's book is a UFO story, and they don't do UFO stories, all right? Now, the government is in an interesting position with respect to Corso, isn't it? It only has three options. Option number one, come forward with clear evidence that Colonel Corso, due to advancing age and other illnesses, has become essentially delusional, senile, and has acted inappropriately. It's very unfortunate. They hope that he gets care. They're willing to help him, et cetera, and everything in the book is nonsense.
0: Don't think they can make that case.
1: Second one, they can come forward and say these are incredible allegations,
0: mm-hmm.
1: which go to the core of the integrity of the government, and we are refuting them all, and here's the evidence refuting them. That's two. Or three, it can ignore him.
0: And that's what they're doing.
1: And they're ignoring him. Now, the reason they're ignoring him is because they know that the media posture will not cover it. Why? Because if the moment the government responds to Corso, that is a legitimate story.
0: Of course.
1: That is a coverable story. And
0: of course.
1: The moment they do it, the media will be all over it. And so they're playing the same game they've done many times before.
0: Plus,
1: and they're getting away with it
0: plus,
1: now.
0: Plus, of course, Steve, the government's history of response to UFO allegation is very poor indeed. Witness the
1: sure.
0: you know, witness the Roswell response. Pathetic.
1: But it's getting better. It is changing. And this Barwood is an example, but I can give you many others. The government is playing a very careful game. It is playing a dangerous game, and it's running out of room and time. It's thinking that somehow this is the same old scheme from years ago, that this thing will just fade away. Well, the internet wasn't there years ago, and the level of awareness wasn't there, and the documentaries on TLC were not there,
0: mm-hmm.
1: and the extra hundreds of thousands of people that have really gotten relatively directly involved were not there. That's no longer the case. This is not going away. So we're sitting there waiting for the other shoe to drop, and the media is sitting there not doing anything yet. Well,
0: mm-hmm.
1: let me give you your first soundbite of tonight.
0: All right.
1: A major daily is entering into editorial discussions this week regarding the initial, how can I phrase this, editorial level discussions regarding the gathering information so that they can make a decision to put their full investigative resources behind going directly after the issue of witnesses, witness pool, congressional hearings, and testimony such as the public already given testimony such as Corso.
0: This is a major daily we would all recognize.
1: It's a major daily, so everybody's going to recognize a major daily. Now, I cannot say which one it is at this point,
0: mm-hmm. Okay.
1: But that will become apparent soon enough if they choose to act. If they choose not to, that's another story. Now, the implications of this are enormous. Because remember that second tenet? there are people out there in the conspiracy world that feel comfortable. It makes them feel more comfortable if they believe that all of the newspapers and all the media in this world are in a giant cabal run by a greater power, and it's all orchestrated. Well, this is just too simple and too easy. It's not the case. The media in this country has brought down presidents. It has gone after every sacred cow you can point at. It has brought down governments. Believe me, when it gets motivated, nothing gets in its way. And if a major daily goes into this issue, not, you know, trying to prove Roswell per se, but going into the testimony issue and who wants to testify and what was Corso talking about, the moment they start that series, most of the rest of the papers are simply not going to sit by and read the greatest story of all time.
0: Let it go. Okay. Now, suppose I'm that major daily, unnamed daily newspaper,
1: right,
0: and you're coming to me trying to make a case that I should expend my resources in this area. What do you tell me that is strong enough, powerful enough, to make me want to devote my resources to going after this?
1: I'm a little limited here, without getting into too much specifics. Let's just say that I think there's a relatively strong awareness in the public domain about the gathering witness pool, which brings us back to, let's go back to that circle. Remember the government posture in the middle of an encroaching circle?
0: Yes, sir.
1: We talked about the intensive meetings of CSETI for 5 years, which are still going on. That is one point of the compass. Let's move to another point of the compass. Another thing that is encroaching on the government posture is that the fundamental government cover-up is leaking like a sieve. Now, it has been for some time, but the leaks are just getting bigger and bigger.
0: Mm.
1: More people coming forward, people loosening up, feeling a little more less fear about sticking their nose out. So the witness pool continues to sort of accumulate like water dripping into a pool. And there are people that represent those witnesses. So if I were, we're speaking purely hypothetical now. If I were the editor of a major daily, and someone could come and give me a pretty substantial picture of the quality of that witness pool, government people, rank stations, types of testimony, levels of testimony, implications, and I was fairly convinced that these people were there and ready to go, I think that I might decide it's time to get on the saddle and get into this issue pretty big.
0: And you would make that decision based
1: on... That's an editorial decision.
0: And that's
1: a different thing, a story meeting and an editorial meeting. You have an editorial meeting with a paper.
0: But look, even newspapers, broadcast media, we are all driven by ratings.
1: Oh, yes.
0: Ratings which equal money.
1: Well, that's the point, Art. Let's say I've had some success in demonstrating that the potential ratings impact could be quite substantial.
0: All right. Hold that thought, Stephen. We'll be right back to you. Stephen Bassett, a UFO lobbyist in Washington, is my guest. I'm Art Bell. We'll be right back.
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0: Premier Networks presents Art Bell, Somewhere in Time. Tonight featuring Coast to Coast AM from the 3rd of November, 1997.
1: My guest is Stephen Bassett. He is, as far as I know, the nation's only UFO lobbyist in Washington, D.C. and does his work pro bono. For those of you with the money questions, there's your answer. He does his work for these loosely associated organizations, at least from a interest point of view. He does that work pro bono. So now what are you going to complain about? We'll get back to him in a moment.

0: Stephen Bassett now back on the air. And Stephen, here's yet another fact. Maybe you can deal with this question. I believe in the existence of ETs and UFOs, but I must disagree with Steve on just the following point. And actually, I don't think you're disagreeing. He goes on, until UFOs and ETs have an adverse effect on our way of life, which is somehow clearly documented in the mainstream media, there's going to be no great revelation on the subject by our government. Our politicians are driven by bread and butter issues, crime, taxes, that sort of thing. In the meantime, he wishes you luck, but doesn't think you're going to get anywhere.
1: Mm-hmm. It's not an unreasonable position to take, but I think that my best response to that would be this: that if these inside cabal type situations always had their way, and the media and citizen action really can't bring about what we call defined results, then the Vietnam War would have lasted 8 more years. Johnson would have served a second term. Nixon would have served his term out. The fact of the matter is, all this is happening in the real world. There are plenty of people involved. This is not a simple thing. It's not a chess game between two people. It's a chess game between probably about couple hundred, 300 people in the government and about 2 million people on the outside.
0: Oh, yes.
1: So let's just wait and see. Remember, I'm prepared to eat my words in April of 99.
0: You say those words one more time for the audience that joined us at midnight. Your prediction is that by April of 99, what?
1: The assessment is that the government, no later than the beginning of the primary season for the presidential election in 99, which is April, about 15 months away, prior to that, not next month likely, but within 12 months, 14, 15 months, the government will be forced to disclose its position and will, based upon certainly my assessment of the field, be forced to acknowledge the validity of the alien hypothesis as the explanation for the UFO phenomena. It is an inevitability that we've been heading for 50 years, and we're getting near the end of the line. And what we're talking about tonight is why that's going to happen. We were talking about the second point of the compass, in other words, this encroaching circle that's closing in on the government posture, and that's the leaking cover-up, which is a good metaphor, leaking people who are pooling together, in a sense, outside the circle, growing larger and larger, whose stories are inevitably going to be told in one fashion or another. Let's move to the third point of the compass in the circle. That is constituted by what I call much more direct action. In other words, pointed directly at the government for specific purposes. Examples of this are straightforward as Operation Right to Nose activities. They started what I call direct demonstrations on this issue. Obviously, this isn't an anti-war issue or the Vietnam War, so we're not talking about huge demonstrations, but they were out there all the way back to 91, demonstrating in front of the White House, the Washington Post, GAO.
0: Right.
1: A lot of that activity was organized and directed by Elaine Douglas, who is the also, in addition to belonging to Operation Right to Know back then, is now the director of MUFON in the District of Columbia, MIT graduate, very sharp. They were simply punching on the door, and the media was showing up and covering it. This is direct action.
0: Occasional coverage, but
1: nothing extensive. But in addition to that, you've got the FOIA activity, the Freedom of Information Act activity,
0: right,
1: all the way back to the 70s, and that's associated with the Citizens Against UFO Secrecy cause. Now, one of the original founders there was Peter Gersten. He's still important because he's still in play, and he's still working on behalf of cause from his points of travel that he's doing. And one of the things he's doing right now, which we need to update on, is that he filed recently a Freedom of Information Act request specifically, and this is a very, very tight request, for information on Colonel Corso.
0: Mm-hmm.
1: Now, you see, the government, unlike most Freedom of Information requests, is in a very tough position on this one, isn't it?
0: Well, it is because it's so specific, yes.
1: Yes. It's going to be, Corso has said there are records. He has alluded to specific things. The government has to either deny they exist, which immediately opens the story for the media to jump on,
0: right,
1: or it delivers the goods. Now, what's happened is that Gersten has gotten back the first-level response, which is basically Colonel who? And he now has gone to the appeal level. The next step is to go into courts. This is something he's done many times. He's used to it. He anticipates being in court by about Christmas.
0: Well, how can they say Colonel Who?
1: I'm joking. They basically, I think, referred him to the Air Force, which is then going to refer him to the archives, which is then going to say we don't have anything. I mean, it's the usual thing. I mean, it would be astounding. If they actually come forward with the Roswell records, well, hey, no problem. But he's anticipating that not happening. Now, this FOIA stuff, he's not the only one that's filed FOIAs. But these things have been kind of like a Chinese torture for the government. Just drip, drip, drip.
0: Yes.
1: And it's brought a lot of information out. As you know, it's established several key points, namely that saucers are real. In other words, the government has information pertaining to sightings and blips and so forth. It's also confirmed some of the government's positions on some of these things, and some interesting clues have been ferreted out. And it's also kept the thing in the legal process and built up a legal sensibility about this. So that's direct action. Now, if I could be so presumptuous, I'd like to maybe suggest, Art, that Peter, who is a really interesting guy and goes all the way back to 78 and knows the legal side of getting this information out as well as anybody, is somebody that you may want to consider bringing on the show, particularly in the light of his ongoing FOIA on Colonel Carso.
0: Okay.
1: Which is going to eventually have to resolve itself. The government eventually has to take a position. Now, if it eventually takes a position that there are no documents, it is de facto saying that Colonel Carso is nuts. And that is a story. And I can assure you that I, and I'm sure others, are not going to let that story go by without making sure the media understands what that means. So Gersten's activities and cause and Operation Right to Know, this is coming at the government. And it's using legitimate legal structures, which can't simply be completely ignored. And then let's go around to the other side of the circle, to the last compass point.
0: Sure.
1: And there is what I would call mainstream citizen action. And the best example of that, in my opinion, right now, is the petition movement. There have been many.
0: This is under the category, folks, of what you personally can do right now.
1: All right, let's talk about that. Let's talk about this fourth point of the compass pointing in toward this government posture. Let's talk about the rest of the country and the rest of the UFO community. What can they do? Well, let me tell you what you can do. First of all, join an organization. Join MUFON. Join CSETI. Join Stargate International, Operation Right to Know, Citizens Against UFO Secrecy, FUFOR, KUFOS. They're all over the place.

0: Yeah, because you are hoping to take, what, a million signatures, plus signatures?
1: Let's talk about that. Let me talk about that. Very interesting you've gotten into that. First of all, let me give out a couple other quick locations. Not Earl, so I'll give you a word search. The petition is also on MSN's UFO forum site and word search on UFO forum.
0: Right.
1: It's supposed to be on. I thought it's up. Maybe it's not up yet. Sightings on the radio.
0: Yeah, I got word that it wasn't.
1: Okay, well, I know they were intending to do it. Perhaps there's a glitch. Maybe they've changed their mind. I'll look into it. It's up on the ORTK, or Operation Right, and it will be shortly up on the ROTK site. And, of course, it's up on your site. Now, there may be some others that I don't know about. But, nevertheless, it is up on some sites. You can find it using these word searches.
0: My site will be most familiar to my listeners, and there are millions of them. So I'm telling them right now that they can go there right now and fill out this petition. Now,
1: absolutely.
0: Exactly what is it we're petitioning for? What does the petition say?
1: Hang on one second.
0: All right.
1: And then I'd like to talk a little bit about the Internet, because the Internet is playing a very significant role in this business.
0: Oh, yes.
1: And it needs to be stressed, I think, in case people, lest they forget what's going on. Here's what the petition says. This is a petition, again, originated by Stargate International, non-proprietary. It's intended to be the community's petition. It's intended to try to represent as many groups and people as possible. It is perhaps the right petition at the right time, we hope.
0: Okay.
1: And this is what it states. I, the undersigned, petition my Congress to hold in 1997 an open hearing in which government, military, civilian contract, and agency employees, active and retired, are permitted to give testimony regarding their personal knowledge of any UFO-related evidence, this testimony to be given under immunity by waiver of any applicable security oath or agreement of nondisclosure.
0: Mm.
1: Now, let me clarify something here. First of all, I'm going to make something very clear. UFO-related evidence. This petition was written to be as simple as possible so that there'd be a minimum amount of confusion and consternation on the part of the average person that reads this. But UFO-related evidence, let me be very unambiguous, it refers to everything that is related to the UFO and obviously behind it the alien hypothesis that anyone working for the government at any time has encountered in any way. And that takes in, obviously, sightings. It takes in any NASA evidence. It takes in any of the photographic evidence that may have been seen by, erased by, referred to regarding Moon and Mars artifacts.
0: Crash and recovery evidence.
1: Absolutely. It refers to video stuff that may have come off of the space shuttles. It refers to any thing that the government may have dug up somewhere archaeologically on this planet. It refers to anything behind the UFO and alien hypotheses. That could have been stated perhaps more elaborately, but the intent was to try to keep that petition as tightly written as possible. And the witnesses that are pooling, that essentially, hopefully, will eventually testify at this hearing, cover that entire range. It's not just some people are going to forward and say, I saw a sighting, I saw a craft.
0: Right.
1: They're going to be covering a whole range of things which, in their totality, paint a pretty broad picture and a pretty thorough picture of what we already know fairly confidently to be the general state of affairs.
0: Let us say, for the sake of argument, that you get well over a million signed petitions asking for this.
1: Yes.
0: Is it not possible that upon their delivery, even though it would create a great deal of interest, the section which would hold people harmless from the documents they signed?
2: Please be aware that some of the programs you hear on Conspiracy Radio are from our archives. Any phone numbers, websites, or contact information referenced during broadcast may have changed or may no longer be valid.
0: Regarding national security, just wouldn't get passed.
1: Well, that's up to the government, and that is the linchpin to this. Clearly, it gives them an excuse. They can say, "Oh, we can't ever do that." And that, of course, gets us eventually. We'll get into that at length when we talk about Area 51. But you know, I'm not getting much resistance on that issue. The resistance is fundamentally, perhaps, along the lines of, is there really anything there? I don't think that when push comes to shove, providing immunity to these people. And the interesting thing about it is the provision of immunity, which really is what the particular committee involved is going to be doing. That's the service they're going to be providing.

0: That's what makes this hearing possible. The people that are going to have to make the decision about holding this hearing are not going to have to debate amongst themselves and whoever else wants to join the debate some particular aspect of the UFO evidence. They're simply allowing people that want to talk to talk. I mean, that's pretty simple. It's not rocket science. And these people are requesting protection from problems. Whistleblower issues are very well known
1: right.
0: in the government.
1: It's hard to imagine, though, that even if the best happened and they issued the immunity, went along with the whole thing, held the hearings, I can't imagine they'd be public.
0: Well, there's certainly none of the people that I'm working with have any desire with closed hearings. I think that certainly some vetting of some of the witnesses, perhaps, with respect to some things that might be a problem, will be possible. This is, remember, I look forward to those negotiation processes. When we get to the point
1: sure.
0: where we're actually debating or negotiating some of the particulars of a hearing like this, we are well along the way. But let's don't jump too far ahead. And let's also keep in mind that these hearings probably will not take place without a considerable amount of media input. And so once the media gets involved and starts picking at this, it's going to be pretty hard to suddenly slam dunk some sort of secret meeting. Remember that, I don't know if anybody listening remembers the last time we had hearings, which is 30 years ago. Tragically, I actually remember that very well. But the 66 hearing, there were three people that testified. I think one was General Brown, one was McDonald, and one other, that was it. Right? It was like holding these, this whole giant hearing on financing and have three people come in, talk about financing, and then shut it down.
1: Mm-hmm.
0: It was obviously a ruse, but that's not going to happen now. We're way along the way from that.
1: No, I don't think that would happen, not if you actually got to hearings.
0: No.
1: Listen, we'll pick back up on this after the top of the hour. I want to get something in before the top of the hour.
0: Okay.
1: My program has been on the air for 14 years. Several years ago, I began to shift the emphasis of the program away from everyday kind of politics in discussion
0: right.
1: to issues like the one we're discussing right now. And I did that, Steve, basically because I began to come to the conclusion that politics, at least in the last few years, has, for the most part, been irrelevant to the everyday lives of most Americans, and they were getting, frankly, frustrated, bored, and disinterested in it.
0: Mm-hmm.
1: And I was one of those Americans. And so I began to change the focus of the program several years ago. And I got a very, very interesting facts earlier today from the Republican National Committee.
0: No kidding.
1: Oh, yeah. And they said, we understand that you have changed the focus of the program. Back when I was doing pure politics all the time,
0: mm-hmm.
1: To have the Republican National Chair on the show would have been impossible. They wouldn't have come on my program. And yet, they sent me a fax and said, Dear Art, would you please have RNC Chairman Jim Nicholson on the program tomorrow night?
0: Mm-hmm.
1: I'm going to have him on the program for a short period of time,
0: mm-hmm.
1: Stephen, tomorrow night.
0: Great.
1: The RNC Chair.
0: Yeah.
1: So
0: I love it.
1: So, oh, good. I'm glad you do. Now,
0: I would think the DNC Chair would want to show up pretty shortly thereafter.
1: I'd be glad to have him. But as of tonight, I can tell you tomorrow night the RNC chair will be here. Now, he will be addressing, you know, some political issues back east and elections and stuff.
0: Mm-hmm.
1: But given the opportunity, Stephen, to ask the RNC chair one question, what would you ask? Because, see, I can ask for you.
0: Boy, you know, that you surprised me there, and I must admit that's a meeting I'd love to have. And what would I ask?
1: That's right.
0: Well, one of the problems with that question is that essentially you're really in a partisan position there. You're talking to a man who's clearly heading a partisan party. I mean, he's in a very partisan position with respect to a particular party. This issue is certainly nonpartisan and transcendent.
1: Well, having said all this, by the way, and now airing what I'm airing right now, I may get a call tomorrow, sorry he can't make it, previous
0: yeah.
1: engagement, whatever, who knows. But assuming that he does show up and we can ask one question that would relate to your kind of work.
0: The question I would ask would be more related to the Area 51, and I'll posit it this way. I'll basically say this.
1: All right.
0: I'll say, in the 50 years since the end of the war, we wrote the government a blank check, basically said, look, prosecute this Cold War, keep these nukes off of our off of our back. Do whatever you got to do. Spare us the details. And the government did. It spent trillions of dollars, built huge infrastructures, intelligence agencies, vast covert operations, secret activities, black budgets, the whole nine yards.
1: Yes.
0: Built up this huge edifice.
1: All right.
0: The Cold War is over. This edifice hasn't gone away. We are operating with huge amounts of secrecy and classification.
1: The question is, real quick.
0: The question is, isn't it time for this to be dismantled? We only need maybe 5% of all this stuff. Do you think it's time to get back to a more normalized government?
1: All right, we'll be right back. We'll be right back.
2: 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That was Art Bell hosting Coast to Coast AM on this Somewhere in Time.

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1: Stephen Bassett is my guest. He is a UFO lobbyist. Pro bono work is what he does in Washington. We've discussed many, many things during the course of the program. We're going to finish up with the Area 51 case. That is as much as we're able to talk about here shortly. And then we're going to open the phone lines. And if you have a question for Stephen, I guess the time would be now. And I've got a good one for him.

0: are three new UFO photographs on my website that are definitely worth a look-see. There's also a new photograph up there as part of the book signing photographs that I think you would want to see. It includes, in the background, Richard C. Hoagland and David John Oates, who both came late to the book signing, and someone took a photograph of all of us and sent it to me, so I scanned it and got it up there. I thought you might want to see what David Oates looks like, and I think you'll be quite surprised. I was. And David, of course, that always occurs, doesn't it? I see it all the time. People see a photograph of me after hearing me for years, and they say, oh, my God, I thought you were fat and bald, and you're not. Or it goes the other way, and they say, gee, I pictured you this way, and you look that way. Usually people that you hear for a long period of time and then finally see never, ever meet up somehow with what your mental impression of them was. So if you want to see that photograph, it's up there. And perhaps most important of all is the link to Stephen Bassett's, to his, I keep saying his website, and it's really not his website. He's simply involved. He is assisting Stargate International's Coalition for Honesty in Government. And the petition that you can fill out, all it'll cost you is a little time, is there. So you go up to my website, scroll down to the guest section, you'll see Stephen Bassett's name, and there's a link there. When you hit it, you'll go over to Stargate International's Coalition for Honesty in Government, and you'll see that petition. By all means, get up to my website, jump across, and fill that out. That really, really is important. Now, you heard earlier Steve Bassett's proposed question for the RNC chair, who I tentatively have scheduled for tomorrow night. When he hears all of this, he may not come on. Who knows? However, if he does, as opposed to Steve Bassett's question, the following question is proposed by a faxer, and I want to run this by you, Steve, and see if you would prefer it asked. Okay, my faxer says, Steve's question is a gigantic softball. I would phrase a question like this, quoting me. I have a national audience in the multi-millions. It is composed of a cross-section that represents constituents from all walks of life, including but not limited to scientists, engineers, physicists, truck drivers, physicians, homemakers, police personnel, factory workers, corporate employees, CEOs, you get the idea. I receive literally thousands of verbal and written inquiries about the subject of UFOs and related issues. It is clear that most of these questions come from people who are reasonable, knowledgeable, well-informed, and rational, in caps. Would your party be willing to incorporate in your ongoing operating platform a commitment to have the Republican leadership in Congress conduct open public hearings on this subject?
1: Touche. Two comments on that, Art. First of all, I'm a baseball player, so I'll tell you what you do. Lob him my softball.
0: Mm-hmm.
1: Real slow across the plate. Get his reaction times down. Then fire that fastball right at him. I think that would be a good approach. And what's intriguing about that question is this. This is going to get back to Frances Barwood.
0: Yes.
1: Frances Barwood is seriously considering running her Secretary of State campaign.
0: Oh, yes, I know.
1: Which I think Discovery Channel has nicely launched for. And making the UFO issue, the core fundamental UFO issue,
0: mm-hmm.
1: Part of that campaign, essentially nationalizing her effort there. And in a sense, she'll be doing what this fellow is, or person, this fact writer, is suggesting that the National Committee do. Interestingly enough, it's more likely to happen at the level of a Frances Barwood. And the reason is very simple. It's money. One of the problems these politicians have is that, say you're a senator, and your party and your backers just spent, say, $12 million getting you elected. You've got a whole range of issues that they're hoping you'll pursue. The moment you want to talk about UFOs, their immediate reaction is your ability to pursue those other issues is going to be destroyed. We just invested $12 million bucks in you. What are you doing?
0: I know.
1: Someone at that level of Frances Barwood, where she's going to run an inexpensive campaign, it's not going to cost a lot of money, she's not owing to anybody or beholding to anyone, she really can raise the issue into a state campaign like that in an appropriate way and not be overwhelmed with resistance. So and still accomplish the job. So
0: well, Steve,
1: you may run an historical campaign.
0: Yeah, I've never had the RNC chair on before, and this may ensure that I never will have him on again. Listen, there are a lot of people who would like to ask you questions, and I think we deserve to give the audience a little time with you. So how about that?
1: That's fine. I think the Area 51 we've wrapped up. Let me add one thing. If anybody is in the media or knows people in the media that would like to bring this case to their attention, email me at paradigmrg@aol.com. I will be happy to send you a full packet. Other people I recommend, contact your paper, contact your local politician. Mention this case is going forward and you want them to pay attention to it. There are some national implications here. I'm sure that they can use all the help they can get.
0: All right, good enough.
1: All right.
0: Here we go. Line one, good morning, you're on the air with Steve Bassett.
2: Good morning, ARL Art.
0: Good morning.
2: Since it's apparent that we have to broaden our interpretation of national security with grave geophysical and atmospheric and environmental threats announcing their imminence, any persons or entities that prevent the public from taking advantage of all of the apparently very capable assistances at hand to mitigate dangers is itself a threat to national security. And therefore, I want to commend your timely courage, and also yours as well, Art, for continuing to bring such guests on your program. Because since individuals with a different priority and loyalty have insinuated themselves into the government, we are all being put in jeopardy. My question, would you consider it to be an advantage to have some further very apparent manifestations of this higher order that's here to help us to be of any benefit in perhaps persuading leaders in this government and perhaps around the world?
0: You're not suggesting you can provide that, are you?
2: Pardon?
0: You're not suggesting you can provide those manifestations, are you?
2: I don't have the final say in these matters, but I am certain that
0: let me raise
1: an interesting issue, Art.
0: Well, he has. And now Phoenix was quite a manifestation. More of those obviously would begin to change things, wouldn't it?
1: Yeah, he's raised a very interesting issue, and I think it's something that can't simply be overlooked, and that is that we can't lose sight of what the core driving force is. In other words, perceived evidence.
0: Yeah.
1: Some strong theories about some pretty fantastic stuff. I think in general, particularly in the area of political action, I'm not a researher, and I'm mostly focused on political action. There's plenty of people doing a lot of research and theorizing on this, and I love to do it, but it's not what I'm doing in terms of a formal way.
0: Right.
1: I operate completely aside from anything of that type, because it's virtually beyond the control. It's certainly beyond my control, and it's beyond the control of anybody else that I know or work with. In the moment that I allow that to come into play, really, I'm now almost building strategy on pure speculation. That is the wild card. I mean, that is the joker in this deck. And at any time, that card could be played. And that brings me to another question I'd like to throw at the RNC guy, and that is this. It's my view that that when disclosure comes, and you know what my time schedule is, the party that's on the wrong side of this is ruined for a long time. Mm. And my question to them is, are you prepared to completely sit this out and just spectate it or poo-poo it and have it blow up in your face and be off to the sidelines for, you know, 4, 5, 6 elections?
0: Mm-hmm.
1: Or are you to take a stand?
0: Well, he was talking about manifestations, and I assume that he meant things like Phoenix and other very difficult to answer things that occur.
1: It can happen. It's not part of my strategy, no.
0: But look at what the gun lobby does, the anti-gun lobby. Somebody walks into a fast food restaurant, kills a bunch of people, and before you know it, there is 5 new bills hitting the floor to restrict new guns or take guns away from people. So, in that sense, any additional manifestations would be of assistance to you, correct?
1: Oh, no, no, no. He's absolutely right. I think there's two points here. One is that certainly in the last few years, there's been an intense increase in very obvious phenomena.
0: Yeah.
1: There's been a tenor change, and this is a very significant factor, and I do allude to this. There's no question. But I don't seize on a particular thing and say, oh, look at this. This is so compelling that now you must do this.
0: I gotcha.
1: I rather, you let them know that this backdrop is occurring and continue to focus on really the total picture. And yes, there's no question. The Mexico sightings, all these footages are clearly driving some of this. And it is, again, and it is a legitimate part of that circle I'm talking about that's closing in on the government.
0: Well, if you finally get the hearings, these are going to be the things that are going to be part of the hearings. There's no question about that.
1: Well, it'll come up. I think, remember, the hearings are narrowly focused initially. Testimony of these government witnesses, employees, and so forth about their personal experiences. It's not structured to start off with UFO people in general coming in, talking about anything they want in the UFO field, which is vast. If a significant number of people testify under oath, under camera, with only a modest amount of their testimony redacted, I cannot imagine that the Congress would say, oh, that's very interesting, thank you, now we're going to hold another hearing on congressional financing.
0: Well, all right, for example,
1: I think we'll move on to another level of hearing.
0: All right, for example, in the initial hearings, one might imagine Colonel Corso would testify.
1: I'm sure a lot of people would like it.
0: Uh-huh. Oh, okay, if he did, then we've opened Roswell up all over again.
1: Well, you have him under oath. I mean, if he testifies in a committee hearing under oath, I think even at that point, the New York Times, Washington Post, and other papers have got to say, well, he certainly is pressing this matter. He certainly is going awful far with this. Should we assign a reporter to this? Oh, I don't know.
0: Well, remember the Schiff investigation, the GAO Schiff investigation, which found how many records missing? Just
1: gone. Oh,
0: Sure.
1: It covered the Schiff thing somewhat.
0: It's gonna open up all of that. All right. Wild card line, you're on the air with Stephen Bassett. Hi.
3: Oh, great. How you doing, Art?
0: All right.
3: Thanks for taking my call. Hi, Steve.
1: Hi.
3: Okay, so you're not a UFO. I mean, you're not a researcher. I find that bizarre. You being a UFO lobbyist, nevertheless, I take it verbatim you follow the most popular sightings.
1: I'm pretty up on things, but again, a researcher, someone's intensely focused in a particular area, and I don't have the background to do that.
3: Well, I find that kind of bizarre, since you are a UFO lobbyist.
0: I don't.
3: Okay.
0: I don't. Well, I mean, I'm sure he keeps aware and abreast of what's going on generally in the community, but he's not a researcher. He's
3: where you're going to run into that block wall that says
0: caller, you're missing the boat entirely. The block wall is a wall that sits there for researchers who come up with documentation of this or that and then don't even have a clue as to how to get it into the political system to actually get movement toward opening all of this up. So the caller is absolutely wrong. I'll just go on to another caller.
1: He's raised a point, though, I'll mention, that is that one of the problems is this, and this is true of all issues. If you have a very controversial issue in play, let's pick one. Pick abortion, right?
0: Okay.
1: And you perhaps would like, you're a member of the staff of a congressperson, and you maybe want to get some information on it, discuss it a little bit. But you're going to have the head of the number one abortion rights group or abortion group come in to your office and sit there,
0: right,
1: and have that get around. This is a very intense and difficult way to enter dialogue. It's much easier to deal with a lobbyist who's representing that group and maybe some others.
0: Yeah.
1: It's less obvious. You can have a little bit more of a reasonable discussion without getting it, quote, in bold italics. And so that's what I'm doing. It's not easy for these people to simply have some of the top researchers, UFO celebrities, as it were, walk into their office, have people notice that, have it possibly get in the press.
0: Look, it's impossible. Just take a name. I don't mind a name. Jim Dellatoso. I've interviewed him many times. Really like Jim. Mm-hmm. It's like saying Jim would take his material and go and walk into a congressman's office with no knowledge whatsoever of how it's done in Washington. And so the caller, point made, I'll drop it right there. East of the Rockies, you're on the air with Stephen Bassett. Hello. Hello there.
4: Hello.
0: Yes, you're on the air.
4: Oh, okay.
0: Where are you?
1: New York City,
0: okay.
1: Long Island.
0: Yes,
1: on
0: sir.
1: Long Island.
0: All right.
1: And I don't share the optimism that in the near future the government is going to make any disclosure. And the reason why I believe this is because Michael Lindemann, he said that such an event would be a meta lever. What means from that point in time in history, things are unpredictable. And also, concomitant with that is that we have Dr. Lear, who's pulling out implants in abductees, which the government would have. These are the questions that are going to be raised once you open up to subject. And I do believe there's a silent war going on, because I could personally verify some incidents that I have witnessed myself and have been documented by Dr. McAbee. I had a UFO encounter, but I don't want to take your time up on that. But I think the ramifications are so vast that I think the only choice the government has is to keep silent and let people gradually come around to their own realization of what's going on.
0: All right, so you don't then share the optimism with regard to the timetable. How do you address that, Steve?
1: Well, first of all, I think he's in the majority, without question.
0: Oh, yeah.
1: And I think from where he's sitting, it probably is the appropriate response. I think one of the things is that remember, by and large, most of the UFO community is built around the research, the evidence, and the UFO forums and conferences,
0: right,
1: which are slideshows and very interesting and exciting, and that's kind of the way it's gone. Most of the people in the UFO community, again, a loose community, pretty knowledgeable about the evidence. I mean, they can talk evidence all day long, but they don't know much about the politics, and they haven't followed it.
0: Hear, hear.
1: So they really don't have a sense of what's happening politically and media-wise.
0: And that's why we have you. All right, Steve, hold on. We're at the bottom of the hour. I'm Art Bell, and this is Coast to Coast AM.
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1: Well, all right. We'll get back to Steve Bassett and your questions in a moment.

0: back now to Stephen Bassett. Stephen, you've been a real trooper to stay with us as long as you have. And the lines are packed with people wanting to ask questions. So
1: let's take them on.
0: All right, let's take them on. First-time caller line, you're on the air with Steve Bassett and Art Bell. Good morning. Where are you, please?
2: Hello.
0: Hello.
2: Hi, this is Ann from Madison, Wisconsin.
0: Hi, Ann.
2: Hi. I just tuned in, so I'm not exactly sure what the topic is, but I do have a comment on UFOs.
0: What's that?
2: Basically, I've been listening for a while, and I just picked up that I think it would almost be better if the government did keep it from us.
0: Oh, now there, now there is a very interesting perspective. Why? Why?
3: Legitimate perspective.
0: Yeah. Why?
2: Well, basically, I think that if the government let the general public know about it, there would be widespread chaos. Mm-hmm. And if we have any hopes to make any form of communication with other life, we can't have people going around and we're gonna have to control it.
0: Actually, that's a very, very interesting perspective. And one worthy of your comments, Steve. There might be a social religious disruption. The Brookings report suggested that scientists would perhaps be the group most disrupted by it. It would change a lot of things very quickly, Steve.
3: She has touched on a very deep and complex issue. There's two probably important points that should be made. First of all, we've been through this before. If you go back in history, there have been a number of times in the history of civilizations where they've gone through major paradigm changes, which don't seem as severe looking backwards because we have all this knowledge that we carry around. Even the average high school student has a huge amount of knowledge of the world and science. But if you go back and try to put yourself in the mind of the people during some of these major changes, whether it's the Catholic Church hierarchy during the time of Galileo, you really can get a sense of just how profound it was. We've been through it before. We've survived. But there's another more important point. I think that we have a trade-off here. There's no question that this transition is going to be tough, and there's going to be consequences. But the one thing we have to deal with that transition, and this is true of every country on this planet, is the social contract that exists between the people of the state and the state. And there's a social contract between every groups of people and the nation state they live in throughout this globe. And what is happening is that as this process continues to prolong, and as abuses of power and abuses of the social contract are engaged in to, quote, play this game,
0: mm-hmm.
3: the very contract by which we need to have intact to deal with these issues is being ripped to pieces. And so at some point, we risk a worse scenario in which fundamental trust in the government is gone.
0: Mm-hmm.
3: There's all kinds of fractionization going on, and the disclosure comes anyway because, remember, there's a wild card in the deck. And I'm talking about the Independence Day scenario. This disclosure can come regardless of what your politics are. And if that happens, I want that social contract to be intact. And right now it's getting a lot of hits. And so I understand what she's saying. It's a very tough call. And it may be that what we learn post-paradigm, we may say, gee, I sure wish I was dumb and barefoot.
0: Have you ever...
4: 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Question everything.
0: Wondered, Steve, if you had somebody come to you, which could conceivably occur, literally with the smoking gun. Undeniable, unambiguous, absolute evidence that would blow the whole thing wide open. And you had it sitting in your hot little palm,
3: mm-hmm.
0: Whether you would sit there all night or two nights or a week or a month considering the implications before you, say, went to, you know, the Times or Wall Street Journal or whoever you would go to with it to blow the whole thing up. I mean, would you have some reason to sit there and consider the implications for society before you let it out?
3: Well, of course, no one person will ever be in that position, and though it's, and it's, after I understand how broad this is, but.
0: Never say
3: never.
0: Believe
3: me, I have thought about that issue many, many times, and I think most of the people in this field have at one time or another. There are unknowns here. There are some uncertainties. I liken it to a scenario. It's a hypothetical scenario, but I think it points it up pretty well. Let's go back to the time of Galileo. And let's imagine. This may have even happened, but I'm making it up. But let's imagine. Galileo goes to the top hierarchy of the Catholic Church, and he goes in with his telescope he's concocted. And basically what he's saying is, look, I've been looking through this thing, and I've discovered that Jupiter has moons around it. There seems to be moons around it, which means that it's probably a planet like ours. And that has all kinds of implications, and I want to tell you about this. You've got to know this. And I've got the smoking gun. It's this telescope. Look through this telescope, and you'll see. And I can almost see the head of the church saying to Galileo, Galilei, I can't do that. And Galileo would say, why? He'd say, because, you know, if I look through that telescope, everything in the world will change forever. And so I'm not going to look through it, and everything will stay the same. And to some degree, we're playing out the same exact scenario. I think we've gotten to the point where the relationship between the people of this country and our government is every bit as important as the implications of this paradigm change. And it's complicated by the Cold War and what transpired there. When you factor these in, I have personally voted for pursuing this. I think in some degree, all of what we've gone through, all of the research, all of the effort, all of the blind alleys, all of the indoctrination, the meetings, the press conferences, the conferences with the slideshows, everything else, all of this is a process which in some sense is earning us the right to make this transition. Millions of people have been brought into play, huge amounts of effort has been taking place, much thought has gone into it. Perhaps the very act itself is taking us to the transition point, and it is totally appropriate. But if we try to operate from a guarantee of final result and try to calculate in advance whether how it's going to go, I'm afraid we will be frozen and we'll take no action whatsoever, and that's not the way human race works.
0: But again, that imaginary smoking gun in your hand.
3: If I had it, Art, I tell you, I would savor it. I would sit there and I would twist it over and I'd look at it and savor it.
0: I know, but even you, I'm going back to your own words now. You said that if revelation comes outside of the present political construct in this country, it could have social implications or political implications that would be so severe for the government that, you know, we might bring a government down over it.
3: You're getting into some heavy stuff here. Let me tell you.
0: Yeah, sure.
3: Remember I told you about that government posture that sits in the middle of that encroaching circle? That government posture, which has evolved out of the Cold War, can be described in four catchphrases. This is the posture that has emerged from the Cold War into the 1990s. The posture of the government can be described by these phrases. Don't ask, don't tell. Need to know basis.
0: Yeah, that's right.
3: Okay?
0: All right, so, yeah, but you would have a choice. I mean, you could go to, you could blow the whole thing out in public, risking a final end game erosion in government confidence, or you could take your little smoking gun and you could go to Senator so-and-so and Congressman so-and-so, and you could try and say, look, I want to keep the present system together. It's the best in the world. I don't want to see it blown up. Here's my evidence. How are you going to handle it?
3: Well, this raises a question and begs an issue. You know, the fact is that, in a sense, what you're saying is if somebody had absolute power with respect to this issue one way or the other, what would they do? And to some degree, that's the way the government operates. It operates from a position of near absolute power. The fact of the matter is that no one has absolute power on this, and no one is really in a position to really turn it one way or the other. And to the extent that it is being narrowed and kept confined, it is putrefying.
0: In other words, basically, you hate lousy hypothetical questions.
3: just because it's 5:40 in the morning, Art, doesn't mean you can hit me with a hypothetical question.
0: Wild Card Line, you're on the air with Stephen Bassett. Good morning.
5: Good morning. Thank you for taking my call.
0: Where are you, by the way?
5: I don't want to tell you my name and where I'm at. I'm investigating an incident that happened last April.
0: All right.
5: In Area 51.
0: Oh.
5: And I think you guys will be very interested in this. The death of John Denver was very unfortunate, and it got me to investigating this because he was flying a Long Easy aircraft.
0: That's correct, yeah.
5: Which is a Burt Rutan design, and subsequently Burt Rutan sent one of those out there.
0: Well, they called it experimental.
5: Well, they always are. They're you know, under the aircraft Experimental Aircraft Association, but they've been out for many, many years.
0: Yes,
5: and they're
0: yes.
5: very tried and true. But,
0: yes.
5: As you remember, there was a fellow by the name of Jimmy Joe, and I went back and listened to that tape.
0: Yes.
5: And apparently, okay, he was taken down in Area 51. He was flying a Long Easy that he had claimed he had beefed up and overstressed.
0: That's a fact, actually.
5: Right, so the same kind of plane that John Denver had just purchased, and apparently John Denver had also overstressed a couple other aircraft, and in one high-performance aircraft had had a crash, apparently, that he had survived. So I got to checking on this and found some people in Texas, from Texas, that happens to know a Jimmy Joe. I won't say his last name. They've asked me not to. But the history on this fellow, he hasn't shown up. He was flying out of Guam during the Vietnam era. And as you know, they have an Anderson Air Force Base over there. Prior to that, he worked for Ling Temco Vought in Grand Prairie, Texas.
0: Listen to me. So I'm stopping you cold here. What I want you to do is to contact Steve Bassett privately. And anyway, we're toward the end of the show. So, Steve, how do people contact you again, please?
3: The most straightforward way would be email, which is, but let me give you two. Email would be paradigmrg@aol.com. And they can call me.
0: Okay.
3: Should I give out a number, Art? Is this a bad idea?
0: It depends. What kind of number are you? I wouldn't give out my home number if I were you.
3: Well, no, it'd be the main business number. Let me give out. Actually, my number is listed if you want to go to the trouble. Address 4938 Hampton Lane, number 161, Bethesda, MD 20814.
0: You better do it again. People never can get it the first time.
3: I understand.
0: Time,
3: so, yep. 4938 Hampton, Hampden, Lane, number 161, Bethesda, Bethesda, MD, Maryland, 20814. If there's possibility, if we have enough time, Art, there's a little something I want to get off my chest before we wrapped up.
0: All right. We do have a little time, so if you need to have it off your chest, go.
3: It's this. I'm going to lob a modest proposal in the general direction of the West Coast.
0: All right.
3: Look, for four decades now, a host of people who I won't attempt to name for fear to offend the ones that I forget, researchers and enthusiasts and people involved and interested have pursued this complex, extraordinary phenomena. They have had no money. They have suffered ridicule and derision. They have lost jobs and spouses and friends. They've suffered frustration and bad health. And they have press this forward to the point it's now converting into political action, and we've moved into the end game. At this point now, people in the mainstream are coming forward and taking considerable personal risk, jeopardizing their career perhaps, showing great courage. People like Stephen Schiff, people like Jonathan Turley, and I'm sure a few others will be stepping forward. We are near the end, and still, though, this field is virtually penniless. There is no money. People like Stephen Greer have come in and put virtually their entire savings and invested an entire life's practice into it, and that's fine, but much more is needed. There is an opportunity to drive some of these political processes with much more effectiveness. And I lob this proposal in the direction of those people who are the moguls of the entertainment industry and the moguls of the high-tech industry. These are individuals, in many cases, that have made large sums of money by incorporating a lot of this material into very, very entertaining and clever entertainment, which they have every right to do, and have made a fortune off of technology, which is an essence of our society and at the core of a lot of the UFO evidence. you know, they've made a lot of money, they're very wealthy, their lives are fulfilled, but they have a one-in-a-millennium opportunity, a one-in-a-eon opportunity to truly impact history. And if they would move to a more aggressive posture and direct some money toward the UFO community, particularly some of the political action, and I could sure show them where to send it, they can be able to say later on that they did more than just make movies about this or build a computer or build a software game about aliens. They can say that they were part of the transition that changed the world, and they can start helping us have the funds so that before this line is crossed, to get back to that girl's question, one of the things that is also needed is a whole lot of structure needs to be built up, a whole lot of citizen involvement and discussions and conferences. We need to get into this business seriously so that, in fact, we don't have the anarchy and the confusion that this young woman is scared to death of. Part of the problem with the cover-up and the don't ask, don't tell is all of this is just kept off to the side. You're going to get blindsided. I ask these people to consider how many opportunities they're ever going to have to affect history this way and to consider putting some of that money to good use. That's all I got to say. Maybe we got another question we got.
0: No specific places to send it, but pick a group.
3: Contact me. I know of a number of political projects that need money, and I'll be happy to recommend them.
0: Okay.
3: They could contact any UFO group, and I'm sure we'll get a half a dozen suggestions.
0: Oh, I'm sure. All right, good. East of the Rockies, you're on the air. Good morning.
6: Good morning, Art. I'm glad I got through tonight.
0: Where are you?
6: I'm in North Carolina.
0: All right.
6: I'm a college student, and I'm specializing in foreign relations, and I'd like to get into the intelligence field later on. But what I want to ask your guest is, he's been talking about everything that's related to, like, the United States government and anything. Does he have any ideas as far as, like, in the foreign realm, as far as other countries involved, too? Maybe like the UN or not just necessarily the United States and their role as far as, you know, the
0: UFO. Actually, that's a very, very good question. It is not just a U.S. question. It is an international question. What about the U.N., Stephen?
3: Very interesting situation there. Obviously, the number of other countries are very much involved. Britain has a very substantial UFO research community. Italy is moving ahead. Mexico is being brought into this in a very big way.
0: Oh, yes.
3: And certainly the Soviet Union. Other countries are clearly involved. And so you might say, gee, why is it that the U.S. seems to dominate? Very interesting point. We are the major power. We did start the nuclear age, in a sense, and we've ended up, as many would have predicted, the top dog. To some degree, for that reason, we seem to be the focus a lot of this. And also, because of our position as a major power, I think other nations are reluctant to politically step forward and say, look, we've got a lot of evidence here, and we're going to break this open, and we're going to pop the balloon. Because, again, as the young woman pointed out, there's a lot of risk here. And I think some of these countries are thinking, gee, what are the consequences of us forcing this issue ahead of the time schedule that the U.S. Mm-hmm. seems to be on? And would they be ignored? I mean, Mexico could call a conference tomorrow and claim that UFOs are here, and it's very good that the rest of the world would just say, hey, that's amusing, and ignore them. And is that right? No, it's not. The rest of the world is kind of a wild card. My hands are pretty full just dealing in the U.S., obviously. But I would not rule out the possibility that something major could come from another country that could force the issue. And that would be interesting.
0: A real blindsider. That is always a possibility.
3: Yes, indeed. And they have as much right to get into this full bore as we do.
0: All right. Every light is lit, Stephen, but the program, she's over.
3: Okay. Does that mean I get to come back while the lights are lit? What's the protocol?
0: Well, yeah, that means you get to come back. It also means that you get to go to bed.
3: Thanks.
0: Finally, it's getting late back there, or early, I don't know which. At any rate, my friend, I want to thank you for being here. And you might want to listen tomorrow night when we pop the question. That is, if we get the guest.
3: I'll do my best, but you can count on me archiving it on real audio.
0: All right, my friend.
3: Alrighty.
0: Take care. That's it, folks. Sorry, we're out of time. From the high desert, I'm Art Bell. Good night.

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1: From the high desert and the great American Southwest, I bid you all good evening, or good morning, as the case may be, and welcome to another edition of the best in live overnight talk radio, because this radio station cares enough to have live talk radio on. This is Coast to Coast AM. From the Tahitian and Hawaiian Islands, out over flyover country, to the Caribbean and the U.S., Virgin Islands, south into South America, north to the pole, and worldwide on the internet. Good to be here. I'm Art Bell. All right, I've got a lot of things I want to cover this evening with you, and the first of which is to update the Roswell Arts parts story. The testing on the parts continues, and it took a very, very strange twist this week. You may recall that Linda Bolton Howe got those parts tested by a scientist at a major university, and they tested to be 99.something% aluminum. You may recall Linda said aluminum, which is hard to say, actually, three or four times. Well, it turns out that, and remember now, that though it was on the outside, they were tested with spectrography, with an electronic scanning microscope, and all the rest of it. The pieces in question that were tested, 6 millimeters times 6 millimeters times 1 millimeter thick, if 100% aluminum, should have weighed 97 milligrams apiece. They made a sudden, surprising discovery that, guess what? They weigh 160 milligrams each. That's the original weight. They went back and they checked a second time, and they said, how can this be? Now, it may be that there is some very, very bad alloy, and it's all buried inside. But the spectrography showed there was nothing but aluminum on the outside. They cut one open, with my permission, and found what seems to be solid aluminum inside. They're going to do some more spectrography and so forth and so on the pieces now, but they have a great mystery. In other words, these things weigh twice what they should weigh if they are, as reported and tested, 100% aluminum. So right now we have a great mystery and we have no idea what these things are. Tune in next week as the second part of the test is revealed, but right now we've got a big mystery on our hands, and nobody can answer why. The U.S. Supreme Court has overturned the state of Colorado's constitutional amendment that was to forbid the passage of any law which protects homosexual rights. Today, the U.S. Supreme Court said the whole thing, in fact, is unconstitutional. It is considered a victory for homosexual rights. The vote, 6-3, the majority opinion, said such a provision singled gays out, so much so that it cannot be explained by anything but animosity for gays. The minority view said the amendment sought simply to preserve traditional moral values. And so one might ask whether this marks... Well, what does this mark? Does it signal freedom? Even though you're not gay? That you would believe this signals individual freedom for gays to eventually marry? For gays to go into the military without having to participate in Don't Ask, Don't Tell? Or does it mark the day the walls in America began to fall? Which do you think? I watched 60 Minutes Sunday, and there was the single most shocking story that I can ever recall hearing about a nation committing suicide. You're not going to believe, if you didn't see the show, you're probably not going to believe some of the stats. I'm going to Moscow this summer in August, and it's got to give one pause before one goes. I'm going anyway because I really want to see it. There are going to be elections next month in Russia. Right now, the communist candidate is leading. Life expectancy for Russian males over the last 7 years, folks, has gone from 65 years of age down to 58 years of age. Soon to 53 years of age by the year 2005. This kind of drop is unparalleled in modern history. 800,000 more Russians die than are born every year. Maternity wards are half empty. They've got two abortions in Russia for every birth. Only one in four children in Russia are born healthy. The country is literally socially disintegrating in front of their very eyes. It gets worse. In industrially polluted areas, there are many of them, 40%, I said 40% of all the births are with defects, mostly mental. My God. The average consumption by Russians of vodka equals one half bottle per day per person. 99% of all injuries treated in hospitals are due to alcohol consumption. 50% of the water in Russia is polluted. New and old diseases are on the rise. Drugs everywhere. One in six in Russia will become drug addicts. One in six. One woman was seen saying, "Democracy is killing us." It seems to me this is a country poised for what? Revolution? A revolution at the ballot box, going back to communism, where the old saying was, we pretended to work, they pretended to pay us. There are a few rich people in Russia. Basically, though, the poverty level in Russia is apparently just through the roof. And so, it's the wrong phrase to say I'm looking forward to seeing it, but I am. I want to see if it's really this bad, so I will indeed, with some trepidation, go to Moscow. But it sounds incredible. Have you ever heard such statistics? It is virtually a national suicide. The president renewing MFN status for China. Renewing MFN status for China. Does so with the blessing of Bob Dole, who also wants it.

and the Republican revolution now bogged down, or he's going to have a problem. And he does not seem inclined to do it. The Democrats are going to have a heyday with it. They're going to call it the Dole Gingrich campaign. The admiral who committed suicide, Admiral Borda, was covered over the weekend, and we learned the genesis of the story. It was a group called the National Security News Service, actually two guys. They were guests on Meet the Press. The way the whole thing began was they requested a Freedom of Information document on the admiral. They concluded he was not entitled to wear the V medal award, which means combat in Vietnam. They broke the news that the admiral was wearing the medals, that he, wearing medals he had not earned. Somehow Newsweek got hold of it. They were to have a 2:30 p.m. appointment with the admiral. That is the day he committed suicide. Now, various people in the Navy have said the admiral was indeed authorized, had spent time on destroyers in the war zone, in combat missions, and was entitled to wear them. Others have said no. But my question is, was it proper for the National Security News Service, and then I guess Newsweek to follow up, to make this into a story? Or should it, you know, is it one of those things that they just should have dropped?

Listen, I've got something really weird, really strange, that I want you all to investigate for me and give me an opinion on. I stumbled into a very strange webpage called EON-4. Eon, I guess you'd pronounce it, dash 4. And this is an extensive webpage that claims we have made contact with extraterrestrials. And I'm going to read you a little bit of it. I know it's going to sound strange, but what I had Keith do was put a link up at the top of my webpage to Eon 4 so that you can see it, so that you can make your own judgments about what is there. I'm going to read you a little bit of one of their statements of Eon 4. We have made contact on August 13th, 1992, the META, that's Multi-Channel Extraterrestrial Array Radio Telescope at Harvard University, perceived a strong narrowband signal at 2840 megahertz. Unlike previous so-called events, this signal had an originating point less than 0.25 parsecs outside our own solar system. Observable distortion at this originating point led to the supposition this was the mouth of a radio-based Nexus Navigator, spoken ribbon, reference, and then they go on and on and on. On October 20th, 1992, a full-fledged mathematics-based message was received from a highly advanced civilization situated at a far distant location in the universe. The first interaction between humankind and an extraterrestrial life form had begun. Since that day, and continuing through the present, a steadily growing share of the world scientific community has been privy to the regular open exchange of scientific and sociological data that's been taking place between ourselves and the EBE culture. Not unexpected, much of the science and technology this culture discusses with us exceeds our own current level of comprehension.

0: language has never been a barrier, though we've been able to understand only the most basic rudiments of their complex forms of communication. This life form has had no problem receiving information from us in any human language, from English to Sinhalese, and responding in kind, blah, blah, blah, in other words, in the same language. 14 months after initial contact was made, the Society provided us with instructions to develop and construct a device that has allowed the transfer of physical matter through the RBNN, whatever that is. They acknowledged arrival of physical matter on June 7th, 1994, and it goes on and on and on. This is an extensive web page with ostensibly all kinds of scientific participants, and it claims, basically, that we have established communication with another life form. Now, this may be total bunk, but if it is, it is very carefully constructed total bunk and looks real. That's all I'll say. That all of this, they say, Eon 4, is a project ongoing at Area 51. That's right, right near me. So, what I would ask you to do is to go to my webpage, and courtesy of Keith, you will see at the very top a link to Eon 4. There is a classified area of it and a supposed public area. Go in there, if you would, please, and find out what the hell this is all about. If anybody can rip it apart. I mean, to me, it looks real. You know, there have been very elaborate hoaxes certainly done before, and will be again. That it may be a hoax, but it impressed me sufficiently to have you go and investigate. In addition, I sent the people at Eon 4 several pieces of email requesting an interview, and I would ask you to do the same for me. Let us get these people on the air and tell us what this is all about. So again, it's right at the top of my website. Go in there, jump with the link, and go take a look at the complete text and the project. I mean, you've got project personnel listed and all kinds of things. It's incredible. You can only wonder what's on the classified side. So take a look. My website is www.artbell.com. Here's a kind of an interesting story. From Toronto, a research team plans to exhume 7 bodies from, get this, permafrost in hopes of finding what caused a global epidemic that killed 20 million people in 1918 and 19. The 1918 epidemic was called Spanish Fly at the time, but scientists didn't have any way to identify exactly what it was. Marked by sudden fever, chills, headache, malaise, muscle pain, pneumonia, and rapid death, it killed more people than all the fighting in World War I. The Canadian team believes the deadly virus might still be lurking in the lungs of the frozen bodies preserved in nature's deep freeze on a Norwegian Arctic island. They say special care is needed so the microbes don't revive once freed from their icy storage. Now, I wonder how many of you think this is a good idea. Here you've got one of the biggest plagues in history, and the scientists think they're going to dig some people up and get good, healthy samples of this horrible virus. Sounds like a plot from a science fiction book or something, doesn't it? All right, well, I'm not done. I've got more. I've got quite a bit on the Freemen this morning, so we'll get to that. Then we'll get the lines open, for it is unscreened, unpredictable, spontaneous talk radio coming up next.
1: 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That was Art Bell hosting Coast to Coast AM on this Somewhere in Time.

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1: Yes, the Russian story hit a lot of people. Here's one of them, Sean in Yucca Valley. Art, for me, the most remarkable thing about that report on 60 Minutes on Russia is that the whole country hasn't already violently exploded. The ability of the Russian people to endure suffering is beyond belief. It really is. Well, I guess you know we had a couple of close calls. An asteroid came within 279 miles of Earth. We always find out about this just when it's occurring. That's close, folks. Not quite as close as the moon, but close. We got a 4-day warning this time. We could have used more. Would 4 days have been enough to stop it? They say the next time it comes around, it may get pulled in by Earth's gravity and could hit. We're getting an awful lot of asteroids, an awful lot of comets, an awful lot of things out there recently that seem to be getting closer and more frequent. Anybody notice that one? The Freeman, I want to cover some on that. The 57th day now of the standoff, in fact longer now than Waco, they had more talks today, very heated at times, in other words, yelling at each other, and they got nowhere. State Senator Duke walked out of one of the meetings. Apparently he's getting frustrated as well. Present 100 FBI agents, 22 people they believe inside, 3 children. Bo Greitz spoke at the Ontario Airport Marriott Hotel in Ontario, California, on Friday, and talked some about Freeman. Said it was he tried very hard to convince them to surrender to avoid bloodshed. Said he thought Randy Weaver would have been good to have with them to show the Freeman what heartbreak and suffering they and their loved ones could experience if the standoff comes to a violent end. Mr. Greit says that a so-called gang of four made everyone take holy oaths to remain in the compound and that the oath would be violated if anybody tried to leave. So some of these people are being, at this point, apparently held, he feels, against their will. Quite remarkable. That is a true story. Did anybody see the other segment on 60 Minutes, the Turner Diaries, all about Dr. William Pierce, the physicist turned radical? 200,000 copies have gone out so far. Now, the Turner Diaries would be a book that allegedly Timothy McVeigh regarded as his Bible. In it, the doctor, the good doctor, says we ought to get rid of all the blacks and the Jews in America in order to get back the America we have lost. It has become the Bible of the far extreme right. In one chapter of the Turner Diaries, a fictional character, militia person, drives a vehicle full of a fertilizer bomb into the FBI building, the basement of the FBI building in Washington, D.C., and blows it into little pieces. Kind of sounds familiar, doesn't it? The good doctor thinks, quote, if we don't like what we see, we should do something about it, end quote. He said, America, our America, is disintegrating in front of our eyes because of race mixing. Race mixing. He most admires Adolf Hitler, called blacks rapists, thugs, and cannibals, and theorized when the balloon goes up, blacks will be eating people, cannibalizing people. This was William Pierce, author of the Turner Diaries. What a strange, weird character he is. How many of you think America is disintegrating because of the mixture of races? Well, I've got a lot more, but not time for it, so I'll just leave it right there. That's plenty of food for thought, I suppose. So whatever you want to talk about is fair game. The lines are open. The numbers are as follows. First-time callers to the program, area code 702-727-1222. The wild card lines, 702-727-1295. 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And I don't care where you are in the world, it won't cost you a penny. That's 800-893-0903. All right, folks, back. It'll be the first call of the week. East of the Rockies, you're on the air. Hi. Hello.
2: Yeah, Art?
1: Yes.
2: Let me turn down the
1: turn
2: the radio.
1: Turn it off. There you go.
2: Yeah, this is cool, being the first caller.
1: Yes, indeed, for the week. Where are you?
2: Kansas City, Missouri.
1: All right.
2: This is Kevin.
1: Yes, Kevin.
2: First of all, I wanted to find out what that was on the opening theme.
1: My opening theme?
2: Yeah, tonight.
1: Was a Midnight Express.
2: Okey-doke. Also, did you see last week the Doctor Who movie?
1: No.
2: Ah, missed a good one. That was what your alien caller from Skaros was.
1: Really?
2: Yes, a reference from one of the big baddies from Doctor Who.
1: I see.
2: It's a race of robots.
1: No kidding.
2: That's about it.
1: See you later.
2: Okey-doke. Thanks.
1: Bye. West of the Rockies, you're on the air.
3: Good morning, Art. Buzz the Radio Spy.
1: Yes. How you doing, Buzz?
3: Oh, long time no talk to.
1: Indeed.
3: Yes. And one of the things you mentioned is about the Eon 4.
1: You bet.
3: And you did mention about hoax pages. And through Keith's work, you know my hoax page that I set up on April Fool's Day drew a lot of paranoid people. You know, so there are some out there.
1: Have
3: and,
1: you, Buzz, have you gone to look at this yet?
3: No, I haven't, but I will as soon as the rush dies down, probably about 4 a.m.
1: Oh, I see. Well, I would appreciate sincerely your input. Now, it may be some sort of commercial venture. It may be a big hoax. Whatever it is, it's done very, very well.
3: And I like looking at well-done pages. It gives me my creative, because I like, you know, the creative input on how to write a good page.
1: Well, I was surfing about and found it, and I've never seen anything like it.
3: Topic 2 of 3, are you going to come and visit us this morning?
1: Come and visit you.
3: On the IRC.
1: Oh, I may do that, yes.
3: Alrighty. And number 3, about what happened in Colorado?
1: Yes, sir.
3: And I'm sort of glad that we can now extend full citizenship to all law-abiding Americans. And maybe if this all dies down, the gays and lesbians won't be in our face so much.
1: Well, I wonder about that.
3: Well, there is a gay activist who has a weekly talk show here.
1: Mm-hmm.
3: And that's his view from the gay community. And from the gay acquaintances that gay and lesbian acquaintances that I have, that seems to be what they want from the more moderate end. Just give us our rights, leave us alone, quit picking on us, and we'll leave you alone.
1: Well, I've always been more or less, Buzz, an advocate of that anyway. You know, as long as people leave me alone, I'm inclined to leave them alone.
3: Me too. And if you have a comment, and I'll take that off the air, about the Ruby Ridge movie.
1: All right, thank you. It seemed concocted to that's the best way to put it. not serve the purpose of engendering any sympathy for Mr. Weaver and his family. That was my take on it. Iraq now allowed to sell $1 billion in oil every 90 days for food and medicine. It should lower gas prices here in the U.S. Oh, we'll see. Do you think the $1 billion every quarter will actually end up going for food and medicine? That's a big question. First time caller line, you're on the air.
4: Hi, this is Russell Klein from South Lake Tahoe.
1: Yes, sir.
4: I wanted to possibly suggest a guest for your show,
1: okay.
4: Jacques Cousteau. He visited South Lake Tahoe a number of years ago and spent about 3 days here and brought a submarine down. And his statement when he was finished was that the world is not ready what I found. The world is not ready for what I found in Lake Tahoe.
1: You know, it's strange. I have heard a lot of stories about things being in Lake Tahoe. And I don't know what it is down there, but there apparently is something.
4: Many divers that go into Lake Tahoe will not dive there again because they say it's a very scary experience.
1: Yep. Well, it's also very cold.
4: Yeah.
1: I appreciate your call, sir. Thank you. Jacques Cousteau would be a lot of fun to have as a guest. Do you think he would open up and tell us what lies beneath the generally tranquil surface of and very clear water of Lake Tahoe? Something down there. West of the Rockies, you're on the air. Hi.
5: Hi, Art.
1: Yes.
5: Yes.
1: Turn your radio off, please.
5: Yes, I did. Thank
1: you. There
5: you
1: are.
5: I wanted to find out if there's any relevance in ARCO Advanced Power Technologies with their involvement, or they had been involved early on in the HAARP project, that the purpose of their being involved more than anything else was to sell oil to the HAARP project because it would involve only having to sell oil directly right there in Alaska rather than having to transport it any further away than absolutely necessary to reduce their cost to make maximum profit.
1: The last word I heard on HAARP was that it had been at least temporarily shut down.
5: Now, right.
1: I'm not sure that's accurate, but that's what I heard.
5: Yeah, the last that I had heard is that funding had been froze, but they had still gone ahead with testing in that. So where the money or funds came from or whether they had funds left over in reserve from what had been approved and given to them in you know prior time is the only thing I could figure, or whether private interest behind it is actually funding it to accelerate their program.
1: Yes, I'm not sure, and I can't tell you about ARCO.
5: I see.
1: All right.
5: Thank you very much.
1: Right. Thank you, sir, and have a good morning.

0: First time caller line. You're on the air. Hi.
1: Hi, how you doing, Art?
0: Okay.
1: Yeah, my name is Robert from Yuba City, California.
0: Yes, Robert.
1: Yeah, I got about 100 things I want to talk about, but there's three important ones.
0: All right.
1: Okay, first one is, I don't know if you heard about it, but here in California, in Yuba City, we had a guy kill an 8-year-old boy. I heard it on the news.
0: Yes.
1: Yeah, he was a registered sex offender. They let him out of prison.
0: Right.
1: Kind of makes me a little bit upset for the fact that they're letting sex offenders, child sex offenders, out. And putting people away for smoking marijuana. That kind of upsets me. I don't know how you feel about it personally. Second is that I think somebody in Pennsylvania took you up on your idea about poisoning the drugs.
0: Well, we've had reports of heroin.
1: Yeah, bad heroin bag.
0: That's right.
1: Yeah. And the other thing, oh man, you were talking about it.
0: You forgot.
1: That guy that killed himself.
0: Yes, Admiral Borden.
1: Yeah. It's kind of funny. I mean, most people don't kill themselves by shooting themselves in the chest.
0: Well, that was my first take on it, too. I mean, it's unlikely.
1: Yeah, because if you're going to kill yourself, there's much more positive ways of doing that.
0: Well,
1: especially when you're trying to point a gun back. I
0: would substitute effective rather than positive.
1: Okay.
0: Effective, yeah, as in blowing the top of your head off, of course. But I am fairly well satisfied, that it was a suicide. You know what I'm interested in more than anything else? If you had been the one who got on to the story about the controversy regarding his wearing of the V medals, would you have pursued the story? Was it a legitimate story? Or do you think you would have regrets for having pursued that story in view of his suicide? West of the Rockies, you're on the air.
2: Hi, Art. How are you doing? This is Mark.
0: Hi, Mark.
2: Hi, Al. I have a couple of comments about the Chupacabra.
0: Yes.
2: I have two theories. One would be that the, Mexican government is trying to do some kind of advertisement to take away some other ideas from the people down there.
0: Well, that is a theory that is ascribed to every big story that comes along, not just in Mexico, but here too.
2: Okay, I know my people. We are pretty, we believe too much sometimes in these kind of things and talk too much about it, but, And my other theory is this could be something that, some kind of animal that's living, close to the, in the center of the earth or closer to there.
0: And slowly coming up through holes and getting people, huh? Mr. Bell, I first heard of the Chupacabra about 2 weeks ago. I'm a truck driver. I had returned home when my wife said that some goats had been attacked a couple of miles from our home. This was televised locally in San Antonio. At first, I thought the animal, Chupacabra, was a wolf, an animal. Was surprised to find out otherwise, mainly because I had seen something that may have been this animal. I was leaving Wichita Falls, Texas, headed south on U.S. 287. It was night. I'd barely left the city when I saw something descending into the light above the street lights. I was scared at first, because I thought it was a crop duster making a crash landing. Then I thought it was a hang glider. When it had descended into the light, I could see it was a bird. Let me tell you, it was huge, 15 to 20 foot wingspan. Looked kind of like an owl to me. But because I was trying to dodge the thing, I can't tell you for sure what the thing was. You might see if they had any goat sucking in that area in the last couple of months. That's from Harold. Harold, who saw a chupacabra, he believes. The reports continue to come in. Over the weekend, front page in the L.A. Times. East of the Rockies, you're on the air.
3: All right, Bill.
0: Yes.
3: John from Youngstown. I called you last week. I spent 16 days last year in Russia with a Russian family, and I covered 1,800 miles by train. What do you want to know?
0: Well, what do you want to tell us?
3: Well, the prices of most foods and commodities are 80% of what they are here.
0: Mm-hmm. Hang on. Apparently, that's still nearly 100% more than the Russian people can afford.
3: A Russian doctor makes $40 a month in equivalent, you know, in rubles.
0: Yes, well...
3: My Russian friend's mother works full-time at daycare. She makes $21 a month, and $18 goes for rent.
0: Well, okay, thanks. One of the doctors they showed on 60 Minutes made $120 a month. And they asked him, how can you live on that? He said the way all Russians do, barely. We'll be back.
4: 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More Somewhere in Time coming up.

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1: And I've got a web bulletin for you. You've got to take a look at this. I don't know if it's a hoax. It may well be. I would imagine it is. If it isn't, it's big news. If it's a hoax, it's one of the more elaborate, well-done, professional hoaxes I've ever seen. Go to my webpage on the net. That's www.artbell.com. There you will find a link at the top of the page to something called Eon 4. E-O-N-4. You take a look and you tell me what you think. I took a look and it blew my mind. Here's the facts on it. Art, Eon 4 is wild. I logged on when I saw your page this evening. The classified section is reached by an easy registration. Optional email updates available. The claim is we've sent an explorer team at the invitation of the, well, alien sentience. This team has reached the vicinity of their world, but with the loss of the team leader. It's hard to know what to think of the site and its story. The line is something like a video game, but there's nothing to do but read and think. Woo! That's comment number one, and I'm sure we'll get more. Take a look. You let me know. I found it. Hi, Art. I checked out the Eon 4 site. I don't know, but it seems like someone's sci-fi story presented in web format, and the Apple sponsorship adds to the suspicion. Still, even if it's not real, it's pretty cool. Thanks for putting it on your page. Mark, KSFO, San Francisco. Again, I reflect back on two 60 Minutes stories over the weekend that I thought were incredible. Finally, they're doing some good stuff again. The story on Russia was staggering. I'm going to Moscow in August, and after seeing it, I go with more trepidation than I had in the first place. That place is is just disintegrating, actually. Now, the cruise that I'm going on is going to stop at St. Petersburg, and I'm going to go ahead and take, which is beautiful. I'm going to go ahead and risk my neck and take the optional trip to Moscow, because I want to see it for myself. But boy, what they had on that show over the weekend. Wonder if you saw it. Also, the Turner Diaries, and the Turner Diaries appear to be the Bible for right-wing extremists like Timothy McVeigh. There was a chapter in there about somebody who blew up a federal building, FBI building, with a fertilizer bomb by driving into the basement. This was in Washington, D.C. And it parrots the, or I should say, I guess, McVeigh's crime parrots this book almost chapter and verse.
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1: Even down to the makeup of the fertilizer bomb. So they interviewed Dr. Pierce about his book. And basically, he would like to get rid of the blacks, Jews, and Hispanics in America and get back, in his opinion, what America has lost. I don't know what he means by that. I guess whitedom or something. At any rate, he says America is disintegrating because of racial mixing. How many of you agree with that? Said that blacks will become rapists, thugs, and cannibals. Unbelievable guy, and this is what a lot of people are following. Did anybody have... And this guy, by the way, is a physicist. West of the Rockies, you're on the air.
3: Hi, Art.
1: Hello.
3: Out here in the Los Angeles area.
1: Okay, turn your radio off.
3: You know, something's happening here.
1: Where?
3: Well...
1: L.A.?
3: Yeah.
1: What?
3: Well... You see, there's all sorts of news medias here, the TVs. There's so many murders. What's going on in L.A. County?
1: Yes.
3: That watching all these stations and everything cannot keep track of them.
1: I know. Thank you. It's not just L.A. It's here, too, watching the local Las Vegas coverage. You've got to wade through the murders at the beginning of the show each day. And it's quite a wade. Yet they say crime is down. Does it feel like crime is down to you? Maybe it's just the media. East of the Rockies, you're on the air.
4: Hello?
1: Hello?
4: Yes.
1: Hi.
4: Hi.
1: Turn your radio off.
4: Okay. I have a comment about the Chupacabra.
1: Yes.
4: I was looking. I play Dungeons and Dragons quite frequently, and I was reading on your webpage, and I happened to look at the picture of it, and flipping through the monster manual, I found a couple pictures that quite resemble the drawing that was sent to you. And I was wondering if you'd be interested in seeing them.
1: Yes, of course.
4: Okay. How would I go about getting them to you? Because I don't know if I can fax them or not, because it is copyrighted material.
1: Oh, well, you really shouldn't. I can't advise you, sir, to transfer copyrighted material.
4: Okay. I can give you information on how to get the book.
1: All right.
4: It's the it's by TSR Hobbies, and it's the Monstrous Manual. And on pages 370 and 371, there's two creatures that are used in the game. And combining the two together, you've got your drawing that's on your website.
1: All right. I'll research it.
4: Mm-hmm.
1: All right.
4: Okay. Thank you very much.
1: Thank you. I'll take a look. I'm telling you, this Eon 4 website is really weird. I sure would like to know who is behind that. Ostensibly, Apple is sponsoring it. I don't know whether that really means they are or whether they're just using Apple computers. It's really hard to say. But somebody has gone to an awful lot of trouble, that's for sure. I really can't get over this Turner Diary business. I have not read the Turner Diaries. Have any of you? It apparently... the most amazing thing is, a Jew is going to publish it. He doesn't agree with a bit of it, but he's going to publish it. I think that's amazing. Absolutely amazing. This guy was frightening because he was obviously very intelligent. But then I guess in his own way, so was Hitler. East of the Rockies, you're on the air. Good morning.
5: Hi, Art Bell.
1: Yes, sir.
5: Only Art Bell could pry me away from Michael Reagan, one of your competitors, this late tonight. actually, I'm calling from Clearwater.
1: Shouldn't be too hard. If Michael Reagan's on now, he's repeating.
5: That's true, yeah. We do catch it on tape delay out here.
1: Yep.
5: I have a couple of theories on your little arts parts there.
1: Oh yes.
5: Now if they say the you'll have to pardon me for ignorance. I didn't take chemistry in school. That's public education for you. But if the parts are aluminum, you say that they're supposed to weigh 97 milligrams, but they actually weigh 160 something.
1: Yeah. In other words, they did initial testing and. They did spectrograph, they did electron scanning microscope and all of that, and it came back 99.9%, whatever it was, aluminum.
5: Right.
1: What they call 1100 aluminum in the industry. Now, the size is 6 millimeters by 6 millimeters by 1 millimeter thick. If it's 1100 aluminum, it should weigh exactly 97 milligrams.
5: Right.
1: But guess what? It weighs 160. Now, that's damn near double.
5: Right. I have a couple of theories. One of them is that if this is aluminum is definitely from another world, it is quite possible that in this other world they have a different gravitational density, different atmospheric density, so that when they work with aluminum, when it's over there, everything works like it's supposed to. But when it comes over here, it weighs more because our gravity on Earth is more.
1: Well, look.
5: That may be one thing you can, one possibility.
1: Anything is possible, sir, or there might be something else inside, but it would have to be a horrible alloy indeed, They cut one of them open, and they said it appeared to be aluminum throughout. If that's true, and if the center, which I have authorized to be tested, one destructive test, tests out to be 100% aluminum as well, then they've got themselves a most serious mystery.
5: Right, that's why I come up with this theory. Perhaps maybe that could explain it. If maybe a physicist is listening out there, they could better explain that. Another theory possibly is that I also know that if you either take away or attach protons or neutrons or electrons to an element, their atomic structure stays pretty much the same, but there's a different volume and weight and mass.
1: Right.
5: And so you could come out with the same aluminum, but different atomic structure. And
1: right.
5: So it would weigh differently.
1: Right.
5: Possible?
1: Yeah, anything's possible. I appreciate the call, sir. Linda Howe called me up this last weekend all excited. She said, it just can't be. She said the scientists went back and measured the pieces again to be very sure of what he was saying with regard to their size because of the relationship to the weight. And he came back puzzled. So now more tests must be done. And it may be that although it's unlikely, that it would be just a bad alloy. But there was not even one little molecular piece of an alloy detected in all the testing done on the outside. So we've got a real mystery here. We'll see, and I'll let you know, but the story continues and the plot thickens. West of the Rockies, you're on the air. Hi.
6: Hi, this is Moderator Dave, the economist.
1: Yes.
6: How are you doing tonight?
1: I am fine.
6: Regarding your last caller, the specific gravity of the aluminum should not vary according to the outside temperature, air pressure, and gravitational pull. The molecular structure will still be the same.
1: Well, you would think so, and you would think the elements would be identical.
6: So on Earth, it should be identical to aluminum 1100, like you're saying. But when you go to Russia, regarding another topic, don't go near Chernobyl.
1: Oh, no.
6: Yeah, there's 200 tons of uranium reactor fuel that's been melted into glass.
1: Mm-hmm.
6: And it's just like a heart of a monster, man. If you go near there and that sarcophagus collapses, yeah.
1: Did you happen to see the coverage on this last Sunday of Russia?
6: No, I didn't, but I've been doing some work in that, and it's just appalling what's going on over there. There's incredible things that, I mean, the Chernobyl disaster, just a little bit of that information is starting to leak out.
1: They should have had a revolution already there.
6: Yeah, they should
1: Based on what I see here, this country should be torn apart.
6: Oh, yeah, and it is. We're going to be having a revolution here in Santa Cruz in our marine sanctuary. We had a Freeman boater standoff.
1: Yeah, that's what I heard.
6: A
1: boater with a handgun, right?
6: Or some kind of weapon, they said.
1: Well, handgun.
6: Anyway, like you've been fretting about with all your militia nutcases out there, what they're thinking or you are afraid of is they'd all come to his aid. Well, 50 boats surrounded this lone Freeman boater out there in the bay, and they turned back the Coast Guard.
1: Hmm.
6: Can you believe that?
1: Yes.
6: And so they let him go, and they're probably going to track him down later and punish him, but at least he got away. And he's sitting there saying, don't come near my boat or it's going to be like Waco. There's going to be flames and blood and on and on and on.
1: Mm-hmm.
6: You're not taking my gun.
1: Well, I don't think they wanted to take his gun. That wasn't the idea.
6: Well, they wanted to come on board, and when he threatened them with use of weapons, then they said, well, you're going to give us your weapons, and we're going to come on board.
1: Was he inside territorial limits?
6: Yes, he was in our marine sanctuary, and there was some dispute as to whether or not it was a Coast Guard jurisdiction. But the main factor is that 50 other fishermen's boats came around and surrounded him to such an extent that they outgunned and outmanned the Coast Guard, and the Coast Guard had to turn tail and flee.
1: All right. Yes, that is all true. And at least the part about his turning them away is certainly true. Said, I'm sticking to my constitutional rights. Now, I don't really know what his constitutional rights are at sea inside the limits. It seems to me if he would be subject to Coast Guard authority that he would have to allow a boarding. I'm not really sure. I don't know enough about the laws of the sea to be able to tell you, but I do know he held

0: The story on 60 Minutes Sunday about Russia was one of the more unbelievable things I ever saw. I sat there with my mouth hanging open. God, it was incredible. Absolutely incredible. How can this country not be in full-fledged revolution? And remember, this country, described on Sunday, still has, what, 50,000 strategic or at least nuclear weapons, with many of those being strategic, meaning they can push a button and 20 or 30 minutes later, nuclear hell rains down here. So you've got to bear that in mind as you look at the condition of Russia. Elections next month. The likely outcome, a return to communism. You don't hear many people saying much about it. But Boris Yeltsin is way far behind. He may be able to cut a deal, but barring that possibility, Russia may well go back to communism beginning next month. West of the Rockies, you're on the air. Hello.
1: Hi, Art. This is Ed in Finland, California.
0: Hello, Ed.
1: A couple of things. First, about those scientists wanting to dig up the bodies that were killed by the Spanish flu.
0: Yeah, what do you think about that?
1: Not a good idea. We have enough problems, and if they happen to slip up, we're going to have even more, sounds like. I know there's a disease out here called Valley Fever, and it's not that lethal, but whenever they dig up an old body in a graveyard here, sometimes it...
0: I mean, they're actually doing this so they can get to the lungs of these people thought to have died of this disease and revive the virus, and suppose it got loose.
1: That's it. They can say, well, you know, it's going to be like the, I think it's Andromeda strain type of thing.
0: Yeah.
1: Yeah. And also, you had Brad Steiger on Saturday. I tried to reach you, but I couldn't get
0: Sunday. Sunday.
1: Oh, Sunday, okay. He had something in his book, one of his books one time, about the Forest of Lost Children. And that was about the Angeles Forest area here, about children, that mysterious disappearances there. And he said, I believe, something about time warps, meaning these mountains here. So if anybody could give me more information on it. Or didn't he have an address that people could write to?
0: Yes, he did.
1: Yeah.
0: And no, I don't have it handy, but I appreciate the call, sir. The Brad Steiger show on Dreamland Sunday was excellent. If you want a copy of it, or for that matter, the Mitchell Hoagland debate, or anything we do with a guest or any Dreamland program, you can get copies by calling 1-800-917-4278. That's 1-800-917-4278. With regard to this plan to dig up these people frozen in the tundra with the 1918 epidemic that was called, I think they called it Spanish fly, not flu at the time. At any rate, they say it will, quote, be done with the greatest respect and dignity, adding that extreme safety precautions will be taken so the microbe will not be unleashed again. I'm still not convinced it is what I would call a good plan. First time caller line, you're on the air. Hello?
2: Yes.
0: Hello?
2: Yes.
0: Going once.
2: Yes, hello?
0: Yes, turn your radio off.
2: Okay, it's off.
0: That's good. Now speak.
2: Okay. I just had some information about the Russian topic.
0: Yes, sir.
2: And I'm an environmental geologist, and I've done some research on the subject, and had a good book for him to read.
0: Really?
2: And
0: him? Well, him is me.
2: Oh, okay. I'm sorry.
0: You're on the air.
2: Oh, I'm sorry. Okay.
0: You're sorry to be on the air?
2: No.
0: Oh, okay.
2: Misunderstood.
0: Well, now you're at a break, so if you want to stay on the air, you're going to have to hold on.
2: Okay, that's fine.
0: All right. You won't hear anything during the break. Don't let it worry you. By the way, yes, we do have Vidian on this morning. If you want to call and see me do the show, she's up and running.
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0: Now, we take you back to the past on Art Bell Somewhere in Time.
1: Thanks to the caller who waited, you're back on the air, sir.
2: Yes, the book I was calling about is called Ecocide in the USSR.
1: Yes.
2: And it's by Murray Feshbach and Alfred Friendly, Jr.
1: Well, it is ecocide going on there. Can you imagine one out of four children born with mental illness?
2: It's kind of frightening, isn't it?
1: Frightening? It's the decimation of an entire country. I mean, they are actually committing national suicide.
2: That's one way to put it, I guess.
1: Yeah, I guess it is.
2: Kind of puts the environmental fight in this country in perspective, though, doesn't it?
1: 40% of all babies born with mental defects, maternity wards half empty, 2 abortions for every birth, 800,000 more dying than born every year, life expectancy to fall to, has already fallen from 65 to 58. There should be a revolution going on there. And if there isn't one, there's going to be one. And when there is, I wonder what they're going to do with all those nuclear weapons.
2: Who knows? Let's see. But, I mean, I guess the gist of this book was discussing how the economy and so forth could not rebound because of these restraints that have been put on it. And some of the figures I gave as of 1990, and these are Russian estimates, were between 15 and 17% of the gross national product of that country.
1: Mm-hmm.
2: And, you know, 60 billion rubles a year just for environmental abuse. You know, it goes on and on and on. Goes on about Chernobyl, and I don't know if you knew this or not, but you remember the pictures on TV. You see you saw the people in the suits going in and out, and the foreign minister that was in charge of, or the scientific supervisor for that site, stated that every one of them are dead now that you saw on TV, mm-hmm. between 5,000 and 7,000, and anyone that was exposed more than a half an hour to that radiation at the site is now dead.
1: Well, I heard that, but I also heard that those who were exposed in a wider way, while there has been an increase in some kinds of cancer, mainly in children, that they have not had the kind of cancer rates they thought or expected or should have had as a result of that kind of contamination. But nationwide, I mean, forget Chernobyl, the real contamination is occurring because of pollution. So serious, that 40% of the children are born with birth defects. Can you imagine that? In areas of industrial pollution, 40%, mostly mental defects. Their population is dying. Their country is dying. One woman said, it is democracy. It's killing us. So what do you think they'll do next month when they have the elections? West of the Rockies, you're on the air. Good morning.
3: Yeah, Art.
1: Hello.
3: Yeah, Art. This is Ed in Spokane.
1: Yes.
3: I've got a question about the chupacabra.
1: Yes, sir.
3: Does anybody said what kind of noise it makes, or does it make
1: yes,
3: a noise or anything?
1: They say it makes a very, very loud hissing noise, kind of like a jet plane, almost.
3: Uh-huh. Okay, thank you very much.
1: You're welcome, sir. That's all I've heard. Chupacabra reports coming now from everywhere. Art, I just left the page for Eon 4. It is incredibly well done. Too well done for something like it to be real. It's pretty interesting that the current mission commander is supposedly a space shuttle astronaut / pilot. Should be easy to verify. That is, if it's a public mission, I would add. In the image archive, I'm a little concerned with the quality of the images transmitted back from the sentient location. They would presumably be sent digitally, but they show typical analog signal degradations, lines, etc. I don't believe that digital signals would be degraded in this manner. Conclusion? Too slick to be the real thing. From Tom. I agree, Tom. It is very slick. That's why I put the link in. I've never seen anything like it. Now, maybe it is some sort of slick, weird promotion for a movie. Maybe it's somebody's idea of a joke. Whatever it is, it's very, very well done. Yeah, you'll find it right at the top of my webpage. And I suggest you go take a look and tell me what you think. It is a project supposedly going on at Area 51, adjacent to me here. It is supposedly revealing to the world that we have made contact. Go take a look. Eon 4. East of the Rockies, you're on the air. Hi.
4: Art, how you doing?
1: Okay.
4: Hey, this is Mike in Central Texas.
1: Yes, Mike.
4: Listen, I really enjoyed, I loved the Pornell interview that you did on Friday, or a couple Fridays ago.
1: Dr. Pornell, yes.
4: Yeah, really thought it was great. Has anybody called in about the DCX rocket yet?
1: Oh, yes. I mean, people have commented on it. That's a rocket the doctor said was virtually designed in his living room.
4: Yeah, anyways, they did a test on it on Saturday. Is anybody called in about that?
1: Mm-hmm.
4: Okay. And about the fire and, I just woke up, so I didn't...
1: You just woke up, okay.
4: Yeah, I just think that's incredible. I mean, you know, normally if you've got a fire and, or explosions, that's it, you know. That's it, you know. Now it's become sort of a wink and a nod, you know, like,
1: yep.
4: Geez. You know, this is how good our design is. You know, I think it's fascinating.
1: Yep. So. Well, that makes two of us. Thank you very much.
4: Bye.
1: Take care. Yes, very interesting indeed. And I want to know more about that craft. East of the Rockies, you're on the air, top of the morning. Hello.
5: Hello.
1: Yes, sir. Where are you?
5: In Baton Rouge, Louisiana.
1: Baton Rouge. All right. Well, you're on the air. Turn your radio off.
5: Okay.
1: That's good. Get that radio off.
5: My name is Dmitry. I'm from Russia. I studied at Louisiana State University. I will graduate this summer, and I'm going to law school. And after I get my law degree, hopefully in 3 years, I'm going back to Russia. And I believe that the future of Russia depends on people like me, not the people who just can't take care of themselves and their children and their...
1: Dmitry, did you see 60 Minutes on Sunday?
5: Oh, sorry, I did not.
1: Did you hear what I said about it, though?
5: Yes, I've heard about what he said.
1: It is far worse than anybody thought. I mean, it's really the suicide of a country.
5: Well, I don't think it's that bad. Journalists, they tend to look for the worst facts they can find, you know.
1: Well, they sure found some bad ones.
5: Oh, yeah, because, people in Moscow and St. Petersburg especially live very well.
1: Yes, I know that is true in St. Petersburg, but that is also because of the tourism there. The question is about the rest of the country, and specifically about Moscow.
5: Now, what about Moscow?
1: Well, they showed a number of the hospitals in Moscow. They gave us stats about how many Russians are dying versus those being born. There are now 2 abortions in Russia for every live birth.
5: Well,
1: How long has it been since you've been home?
5: I've been living in the United States for a year and a half, but my relatives, they all live in Russia, and I talk to them every week, and... They actually are very optimistic. My father is a lawyer, and he says the situation is getting better every day. The business life is reviving, and many people are actually better off now than they were during the communism, especially those people who can work, who are willing to work. Unfortunately, that welfare system that existed during the communism era in the former Soviet Union, it actually destroyed in people the desire to work hard, to earn hard, like the people in the United States, they...
1: Well, yes, we know that. Believe me, we know what communism did, but it looks now like the election next month will bring a communist back.
5: Well, but you said that Yeltsin is trailing Zyuganov pretty badly, but as far as I know, he's ahead in most polls, 1 or 2 points ahead in almost every poll.
1: That is not true.
5: That is not true?
1: That is not true.
5: Wow. Well, in this case, I don't know what to say since father told me...
1: Mr. Yeltsin is in single digits.
5: Maybe you're talking about Mr. Gorbachev.
1: Digits.
5: Maybe you're talking about Mr. Gorbachev now. Mr.
1: No.
5: Gorbachev is really...

0: half of what they said on 60 Minutes was true about Russia. That nation is teetering on the edge of complete disaster. Now, there's nothing like seeing for yourself, and I am going to go there, and I am bound and determined to see for myself. East of the Rockies, you're on the air. Hello.
1: Mr. Bell.
0: Yes.
1: My name is Elizabeth. I call from WSDR, Sterling, Illinois.
0: Well, welcome.
1: I called you before. How about Russia? My husband was in Russian prison. My father was in Russian prison during the Second World War, the Second World War.
0: Yes.
1: It is absolutely true. Communism is coming back. My husband never talked about prison because he couldn't. He had terrible nightmares.
0: Mm-hmm. I'm sure he did.
1: And he told me, honey, remember one thing before he died. A communist is a communist, and he always will be a communist, and Russia gonna stay communism no matter what they tell you.
0: All right. Well, I happen to believe you. I believe that communism is on the way back to Russia. It's a sad thing. It's too bad. It's too bad that they've been unable to make the transition. I'm not exactly sure why it is, why democracy has not flourished and reached the common person. I guess everything takes time, and I don't think there's going to be enough time for democracy or a representative democracy to take hold in Russia. So I'm very concerned, and I'm glad that I'm going to get over there and get a look pretty soon. I'll come back, and I'll tell you what I found. You just can't depend on news reports. You've got to see for yourself. And I will try to get to some hospitals. I will try and talk to some people who can either verify or knock down what we've heard. And I'll let

0: West of the Rockies, you're on the air.
1: Hi, Art. Jerry, Los Angeles.
0: Hi, Jerry.
1: Art,
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1: Do you hear that in the European Union is requiring for buying and selling a mark that you have to have?
0: Mark of the Beast, right?
1: That's what I. That's what I think it is.
0: Do you?
1: Well, you know, if you take a look at the symbol of the European Union, which is a woman sitting on a beast, I mean, I don't need to have a house fall on me to realize this is a prophecy unfolding right in front of our eyes.
0: And so what are you going to do about it?
1: Have a closer relationship with my God.
0: In that case, you'll be in when the time comes, and many will be out. Right? Because that's all you can do. Everybody has to do their own individual thing. East of the Rockies, you're on the air. Hello.
3: Hello.
0: Hello.
3: Yes, this is Ruben in San Antonio.
0: Ruben. Can barely hear you, Ruben. Speak up.
3: Is this Art?
0: Yes.
3: Yes, this is Ruben in San Antonio.
0: Right.
3: I had a few things to talk about.
0: Talk.
3: One of them was the Chupacabra.
0: Yes.
3: Yeah, I was with that guy they called last week. He was talking about it might be from Brazil, you know, burning down the rainforest, something they let go.
0: Something that came out of the rainforest, yes.
3: Yes.
0: Or the swamps of Puerto Rico, who knows?
3: Oh, yeah, well. And the other thing was, you read the Bible?
0: Yes.
3: Thank you. In the Bible, I mean, can you find any place in there where it says anything about dinosaurs?
0: Dinosaurs?
3: Yes.
0: No, but you can find areas where it talks about unusual, weird creatures that will be about in the final days. One might put the Chupacabra in such class. West of the Rockies, you're on the air.

0: Good morning.
1: Oh, hello, Art. This is Patrick in Portland, Oregon.
0: Hi, Patrick.
1: Turn off my radio here.
0: Yes.
1: Yeah, a couple of things. I've just discovered your show in the last couple of weeks, and
0: I've
1: hooked. It's a terrific show.
0: I have had more people saying that to me, that they found it in the last 2 weeks.
1: Yeah, actually, I discovered it via your website.
0: Ah.
1: So, yeah, it's because it's connected with, you know, there's so many connections to other websites.
0: Yes, there are.
1: There that, yeah, anyway.
0: Be sure and go up there and look at this Eon 4 and let me know.
1: Ah, okay. I'll have a quick look at it. Usually when I see something like that that's probably fictional, masquerading as true, I usually kind of
0: well, that may be,
1: it,
0: but at least take a look.
1: Yeah. All right. Yeah, just briefly here. Really enjoyed the debate between Hoagland and Edgar Mitchell.
0: Yes.
1: Do you have any idea when they'll be back on again together on your show? Have they given any indication?
0: Well, Richard is now on the way to England.
1: Uh-huh.
0: And Dr. Mitchell has received some new material. So when he has digested those.
1: Oh, right. Yeah.
0: Mm-hmm.
1: Okay, good. Second, regarding the death of Admiral Borda.
0: Yes.
1: If you were
0: a journalist,
1: uh-huh, uh-huh,
0: and you got on to that story,
1: yeah,
0: would you run it or not?
1: I think I would, but first of all, I think this question we're focusing on now of whether or not they should have pursued the story and aired it.
0: Yes.
1: Kind of presupposes that he did indeed commit suicide. Now you said you were fairly satisfied that he did.
0: Yes, I am.
1: You know, I don't, of course, claim to know for sure one way or the other, but
0: I,
1: on the other hand, am not
0: satisfied. Yes, before you make an allegation otherwise, do you have one scintilla of proof that it was not a suicide?
1: Right.
0: Do you?
1: No, I do not, and I'm aware of that. One thing I would wonder about, I know they've been reporting that there were two suicide notes that he left.
0: That's right. One for the enlisted men.
1: Right, and of which a part has been made public, and
0: right,
1: the other one hasn't been read from at all, or hasn't been made public. One thing I would like to know is whether those notes were written in his own handwriting, or whether, on the other hand, they were typed, or perhaps written out in all caps, or something
0: all right
1: like that. And if they were typed, were they signed? I mean, I would certainly be satisfied if, you know, if it was clear that they were written in his own handwriting.
0: Well, what would make me suspicious is if we found in one of them a paragraph that said, "And by the way, I cannot believe the innocence of the Clintons."
1: Hmm.
0: Look, thank you. I have no reason to believe it's anything but a suicide. Now, what I am slightly suspicious about is that there may be more to it, folks, than we have been led to believe. In other words, there may be reasons beyond the medals that he wore. I am going to screen some calls between now and the end of the news at the top of the hour. Again, referring to the 60 Minutes piece on the Turner Diaries by Dr. William Pierce, a PhD, a physicist, a man who has written virtually the Bible for the extreme right wing politically in America. It is regarded that way. A man who believes that we should get rid of all the blacks, Hispanics, and Jews and get back the America we lost. A man who believes that America is disintegrating because of racial mixing. What I would like is somebody who agrees with Mr. Pierce. And so if you agree with Mr. Pierce and these two statements that I just gave you that are attributed to him, call me at area code 702-727-1222. If you sincerely agree, if you are a student of the Turner Diaries, then I want to hear from you. Everybody else, hold off on that line. I'm going to be screening calls during the news to get somebody willing to argue in a debate somebody who agrees with the Turner Diaries. If that's you, call me now at 702-727-1222, and we will have a debate. Be right back.
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0: in time. 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
1: It is indeed. I'm Art Bell, and we're still looking for somebody. I've had many wannabes, but nobody who actually wants to argue the point. 60 Minutes did a big piece on the Turner Diaries. Dr. William Pierce, they interviewed Dr. Pierce. The Turner Diaries are coming out once again. The Turner Diaries are a collection of, actually it's a fiction that unfortunately today appears to have become reality with the explosion in Oklahoma City. At any rate, Dr. Pierce Sunday said that, agreed, that his philosophy basically says that we have got to get rid of the blacks, Hispanics, and Jews, and get back the America we have lost. Quoting 60 Minutes, he believes that America is disintegrating because of racial mixing. Do you agree with that? If you agree with that, call me at area code 702-727-1222. If you don't agree with that, don't call me on that number, because you'll just be wasting your money. I'm looking for somebody who basically agrees with those incredible tenets. If I find that person, we will do a debate. And for this purpose, I am screening calls, so it'd be an absolute waste of your money to call that number otherwise. But if you agree with those statements, call now, 702-727-1222. If you disagree, any other number will do. So, in a moment, I think we'll have ourselves a little debate on that exact topic.

0: let us continue to screen calls here. Hello, do you agree with the Turner Diaries?
1: Well, I haven't read the Turner Diaries, but his point about disintegration I agree with.
0: You do?
1: Yes.
0: What about his point about getting rid of the blacks, Hispanics, and Jews to get back, quote, the America we lost?
1: Well, I'm afraid I didn't see the whole interview. I just saw the excerpt on the late night news.
0: Doesn't matter.
1: If he means forced, you know, repatriation and all that stuff, I don't see any way to do that. I would just argue that we'd have to stop government policies that do things racially, and
0: uh-huh.
1: That's what I would say we have to do.
0: Well, that isn't what he said, so I guess you don't qualify.
1: Okay, I'm sorry.
0: Thank you. No, what he said was we should get rid of the blacks, Jews, and Hispanics to get back the America we lost, and that America is disintegrating because of race mixing. If you agree with that, then call me at 702-727-1222. And again on that line, you're on the air. Hello.
2: I have not read the Turner Diaries either, but I do believe that there's a serious problem with the minorities in this country in terms of that if you took away...
0: Sir, I read the two statements. Do you agree with those?
2: And those were?
0: Well, you weren't listening, so we'll just keep screening. This is why I screen for these. Because either people aren't listening or paying attention or something. I don't know what. Again, on that line, you're on the air. Hello.
3: Hi.
0: Hi.
3: I agree with him.
0: You do?
3: Yes.
0: And you're willing to argue them on the air?
3: You betcha, Kimosabi.
0: All right. What is your first name?
3: Douglas.
0: Douglas. Okay. Douglas, you're on. Hold on just a second while I find somebody to debate you, all right?
3: Okay.
0: All right. That's Douglas. And he agrees with the statements made in the Turner Diaries. Now we're going to screen calls and find somebody who radically disagrees, and we will then have a debate. And let me see, do you disagree with the Turner Diaries statement?
4: Yes, I do.
0: You do. Where are you?
4: I'm calling from California.
0: And what is it you disagree with?
4: I disagree with the racial aspect of it.
0: You do?
4: Yes, I do.
0: You don't think we ought to get rid of...
4: I don't think that they're the problem.
0: You don't, huh?
4: No.
0: All right. Let's find out why Douglas thinks they are. Douglas, you're on the air, and what is our other caller's name?
4: Curtis.
0: Curtis. It's Curtis and
4: San Diego.
0: And Douglas. All right. Be my guest. The air is yours.
4: Okay. What is your problem with the racial aspect that we're talking about here from the...
5: There's no need to be antagonistic. It's not my problem. And if you're trying to cast aspersions upon me, make this an ad hominem argument.
0: Okay, well, he hasn't said anything to you yet.
5: No, what he said was, what is your problem?
0: Oh, I see.
5: So I'll tell you, if you're asking what my thesis is, I'll tell you what it is. It's Darwin's theory. 100 years ago, not only Darwin, but nearly all of his prominent contemporaries agreed that there was a superior race. The white race. And there's scientific reasons, there's all kinds of theories. Myself, before I read this just recently, I thought there might be some reason. And it seems to me that there could be many reasons. But one of the reasons is that the people in Northern Europe had to be brighter to survive. By comparison, in Africa, where perhaps the weather doesn't change, I'm only talking about the paradigms here, one only needs to learn how to hunt to survive. In the winter you hunt, in the summer you hunt, in the spring you hunt, in the fall you hunt. By comparison, in Northern Europe, in the summer you hunt, in the winter you die. Unless you're a little bit brighter than that. I think by long-term action of this sort of activity, the weak got weeded out. This is Darwin's theory, survival of the fittest. And I've studied the history of this country. There are some trends, and they are observable in the larger cities like Los Angeles.
4: Sir, it sounds like you have a psychological problem. It sounds like you have too much time on your hands. I don't see what the problem
5: is. You've got an ad hominem.
4: First of all, I'm from Generation X. I'm young. I'm only 27, and I don't see racism. I don't see color, and you're from a different generation than I am, obviously, and, you know, you're a product of the way you were raised. But however,
5: no, you're
4: you are,
5: wrong.
4: You're
5: I
4: an adult.
5: This,
4: you're
5: I
4: an adult now,
5: theory
4: and
5: in the
4: you're
5: last
4: able
5: two
4: to
5: years.
4: Make a decision. You're able to know from right and wrong.
5: Years.
0: All right, now wait a minute. One at a time, or we can't hear anybody.
5: I only developed this theory in the last 2 years.
4: Your
5: I'm telling
4: theory
5: you again,
4: doesn't make any sense.
5: Let's not make this an ad hominem argument. Don't attack me. I must be wrong.
4: I'm going to attack
5: you
4: because you have a psychological problem. What you're saying
5: you don't even
4: no
5: know
4: substance.
5: About my psychology. That's an ad hominem
4: what
5: argument.
4: You're saying
5: perhaps you don't
4: substance.
5: Know what that is.
4: Well, you need to check yourself.
5: What?
4: You need to check yourself, okay? You heard me. I'm not stuttering. Am I stuttering? I think
5: no.
4: You have a psychological problem. First of all, I don't see racism in this country. I don't see why this country can't work together. I don't know why this country's taking two steps back.
5: I think the dominant words
4: based
5: are,
4: upon
5: I
4: race.
5: The
0: all right,
5: words
0: hold it. Let one at a time. Let him answer. You said you don't see why the races can't work together in this country. How do you answer that, sir?
5: They can work together in this country. That's not the issue. The issue wasn't can racists work together. The question is, should they be sent out to make this country better?
4: Well, who's going to make that decision? You ain't making that decision.
5: The question
4: was their white race.
5: That wasn't the issue. Who should make the decision?
4: I think we're misinterpreting history here.
5: I stated the issue quite clearly. Should they be moved out? I say yes, they should.
4: Should they be moved out? Well, you know what? You're not speaking any substance. First of all, that's not going to happen, so you might as well eliminate
5: that
4: this.
5: Wasn't what Art asked.
4: This, will they, shall we move them out? We
5: that
4: don't have control over
0: no,
4: them.
0: No, no, no. He's really quite correct. That is the premise of the Turner Diaries, that blacks, Hispanics, and Jews be moved out of America.
4: I understand. I watched 60 Minutes.
0: Moreover, America's disintegrating because of race mixing.
4: I don't think that we should point the finger at ethnicity. I think everybody in this country is responsible for what happens in this country. We can't just point the finger at ethnicity. I don't understand why the human race here can't work together homogeneously.
0: Well, let them answer that. Why can't they?
5: Because the white race is superior.
4: Yes, that's not true. You need to get over it.
5: No, why don't you read
4: you're misinterpreting history.
5: Why don't you read Darwin's theory? Why don't you look at scores on SAT tests?
4: Darwin doesn't dictate my my ideas and values. He's
5: why don't you look at the
4: not my father.
5: Why don't you look at the admissions tests for the University of California?
4: Why don't you take a look
5: campuses?
4: At the Asian
5: Asians,
4: child? If you want to get down to racism, Asians are supposedly superior and smarter than the white race. So why don't you explain that away?
5: That's not, that wasn't
4: blah
5: the
4: blah
5: issue.
4: Blah blah.
5: Art Bell didn't ask about Asians.
4: Ethnic, isn't it?
0: No, he asked about Asians. That's a fair question. Answer it.
5: Art, your premise was, should blacks...
4: Answer the question.
0: Yeah, no, it is fair that he asked that question. I think it's a reasonable a place to go with this discussion. What
5: you
0: about
5: the
0: Asians?
5: You want to change
0: Asian?
5: The issue?
0: No, I think that it is a fair question.
5: Oh, but it's a change in the issue. If you say I'll change
0: okay,
5: the
0: fine.
5: Issue, then we'll go on to a different issue.
0: No, fine. If you can't answer it, that's
5: I can
0: fine.
5: Answer it. You well, want to change it?
0: Yeah, no,
5: okay,
0: go ahead.
5: The one.
0: Go ahead.
5: The Asians do score better. Yes, that's right.
4: They're also ethnic.
5: They're what?
4: They're also, you heard me. They're also ethnic.
5: Yes, that's right. And your
4: they
5: point
4: fall
5: is?
4: Under, I'm, first of all, I'm black. And they fall under the same category as blacks and Hispanics. I mean, Asian. Get
5: I don't
4: over
5: know
4: it.
5: What category
4: I mean,
5: that is. They're a different race.
4: What?
5: They're a different race.
4: Excuse me, we're all the same race. We're the human race.
5: No, we're not
4: okay?
5: We're not all the same race. We're all the same species.
4: Oh, we're all the same species. We're just...
5: Yeah, that's right, but we're not
4: we're
5: all
4: the same
5: race.
4: Species, but we're just different races, but I don't see why we can't work together as a collective.
5: Nobody
4: said
5: they could work. We couldn't work together.
4: You have a psychological problem, sir.
5: You're repeating yourself.
4: I'm not repeating. You're not listening.
5: Yes, you've
4: to
5: already
4: me.
5: Said that about four times.
4: Well, why don't you commit it to memory? Why can't... You're not answering my question. Why can't we work together? What's the difference? I think the difference
5: you,
4: is your product of your environment. That's the way
5: question.
4: You were raised.
5: We could work together, but why
4: first of all, you're an adult.
5: Away.
4: You know from right from wrong.
5: What?
4: You heard me. You know
5: no,
4: from right from
5: you.
4: Wrong. You're not better than me or anybody else. Your blood is red. You breathe air. How the hell are you better than anybody else?
5: Oh, I'm smarter
4: than you. Explain that to me. I think you're misinterpreting history from your ancestors, from your plantation owners. I think that's what. I think you just want to just make yourself feel as though you are.
5: You're wrong about
4: your
5: ancestors.
4: Your ancestors slaved the black race and blah blah blah blah. You need to get over it, okay? You need to check yourself. You're not better. If the roles were reversed and the black race was here first and brought Caucasians here and enslaved them, then I would probably have the kind of ugly attitude that you have now. You see?
5: You know your arguments on this show demonstrate.
4: Just answer the question.
5: Your inferiority, right there. What is the question?
4: Why can't we work together collectively?
5: I've already answered that. You mistook the question. Nobody said we couldn't.
4: You didn't
5: we
4: answer it.
0: Well, let's try another question. Why is it that you believe the white race is superior?
5: Why?
4: That's what I want to know.
5: Why is I believe that?
0: Mm-hmm.
5: Well, if you first of all, the scores for university admissions are a good indicator. Now, if you say, why do I think whites are superior to Asians, even though they get poorer test scores on the average?
0: Yeah, that's a good one. Why?
5: There's another problem besides intelligence. Genetic behavior comprises many factors, but the Asians tend to be genetically predisposed to herd instinct, which means they tend to be communist, which means they're not individualist. One of the things that made this country great is individualism. In fact, the primacy of the individual is what distinguishes our government from many other governments. That is, although most governments say what is best for the group is what we shall have, in this country we say, well, it's good to do what's best for the group, but we're not going to cut out the individual. That's what makes the white race genetically better than Asians, who may score on the average higher on the SAT scores.
4: Yeah,
5: but I submit that they don't score on the average higher. What we see is that the higher scores are from Asians because they flood the market, and there's a bias because the brighter Asians come to this country, so it's a skewed distribution.
0: Caller?
4: I disagree with that. You said individually. I think we can appreciate everyone on the spectrum individually. Everyone has the capability of being intellectually superior, whatever you want to call it.
5: Not everyone can be superior.
0: All right, we have now in America, I believe, about 14% of black population, somewhere between 10 and 14%, I believe. What would you say should be done with these black people?
5: Well, now there's the rub.
0: Yes.
5: There is a problem that requires a solution that I can't come up with off the tip of my tongue.
0: You
5: given
0: can.
5: Some time, if you ask me and to come back tomorrow night with a solution for that, I can give you a solution tomorrow.
0: All right, fine. Then let's move on to the second one. Blacks and Hispanics and other races are intermarrying with whites. What would you do about that?
5: It's a difficult situation. When you have freedom, people have to be free to do what they want. Here's a way to handle that, though. The way to handle that is to correct a couple of the problems that our forefathers gave us. And actually, they didn't give us this problem. You know, they're brighter than we. You correct that by turning this into a meritocracy rather than a democracy. And that is, you allow people to vote by how intelligent they are. And that makes sense. Take somebody somebody whose intelligence you admire, who's widely admired for their intelligence. Maybe they should get more votes than a person who is developmentally disabled
0: something. Wait a minute. You're acting disabled. You didn't respond to my question. My question was, how do you stop the racial mixture that's going on?
5: That is the way you stop it. Because people will know that if they are not as bright, they won't be able to have as much say in the government. So they'll be disinclined to diminish their intelligence by marrying into an inferior race.
4: Inferior race.
0: So you really believe that?
5: Yes.
0: All right.
4: I think people that think the way this gentleman thinks are a very small percentage in this country. I think this man has too much time on his hands. I think you ought to open up your eyes and take a good look around you at God's green earth. You're missing
5: it was only when I opened up my eyes that I developed this theory. For most of my life, I didn't have this theory.
4: So what changed it?
0: Yeah, I'm curious, too.
5: I came to the Los Angeles area and saw how basically governments are disproportionately staffed. If you go into the United States District Court, for example, in Los Angeles for the Central District, it's almost all black women. If you go into other courts in Los Angeles, you'll find they're disproportionately staffed by black women, sometimes other minority groups, who seem to be in clusters. This is part of the group think. This is part of the herd instinct, and it's not healthy. You also find out that when you have bad policies in government, they're widely followed by these people who don't stand up and think for themselves. And I can give you one good example, car insurance. A lot of less intelligent people tend to be more inclined to buy the insurance if they can afford it, if they can barely afford it, and they are insurance poor for that reason. But actually, poor people do not need car insurance, because if poor people get in a car wreck, all they have to do is do a bankruptcy, and they don't have to pay the judgment anyway. This simple truth is not understood. They think that they're smart to buy. Insurance is only smartly purchased by people who have assets they can lose by bankruptcy.
4: Yeah, but this poor person's theory that you're applying applies to all the races. There are whites that are poor that live in a culturally dense area of Los Angeles. They can buy this insurance or whatever you're talking about and file Chapter 7 or bankruptcy. How do you explain that?
5: Well, you missed my point.
4: Don't think you ever threw your point.
5: Well, I'll tell it again because you missed it.
0: No, you need not repeat it. I don't see how it necessarily applies to this. And if it does, then as the caller points out, there are poor white people, Hispanics, and blacks.
5: Well, you missed my point. And I'll tell you what it is because you obviously missed it. The point is that those policies that you have to buy insurance tend to become matters of law in areas where people don't even know the merit of a free market system. This is the group instinct that I'm talking about.
0: What does that have to do with race?
5: Because white people have less group instinct than Asians.
0: I see. All right. Well, thank you both very much, but that's enough of that, I guess. And that tells you the reasoning behind this kind of thinking. Actually, that does it too much of a favor. I think it exposes the lack of reasoning behind this kind of thinking. Absolutely remarkable.
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2: Welcome to the program.
1: I think I'm going to continue this. Let's see if we can find somebody else who can defend the premises forwarded in the Turner Diaries. Seeing that on 60 Minutes, and this William Pierce, this PhD, a physicist, a man who should be, and I presume is, very intelligent, say these things, blew my mind. Absolutely blew my mind. His premise is that we should get rid of the blacks, the Hispanics, Jews, get America back to where it used to be. Get back what we have lost, he says. That America is disintegrating because of race mixing. If you agree with that, then I definitely would like to hear from you. And I'm going to hold one line open for people who believe that exclusively. Tell you what, let's try it again. We've got a couple of gentlemen on here. Number one is a gentleman who believes the white race should rule. Is that correct?
3: Yeah.
1: Okay, what is your first name?
3: Jim.
1: Jim, and where are you, Jim?
3: I'm in Michigan.
1: You're in Michigan. All right, Jim, I'm going to bring on somebody else now from the state of Texas, way down in Odessa, I believe. What is your first name?
4: I'm Paul.
1: Paul. All right, the subject is the Turner Diaries. Gentlemen, or at least the subject material in them, the air is yours.
3: Well, okay, let me start out by saying that, first of all, I have to say that I believe in God, and I have to say that I think God loves all people, whether they're white or black, equally.
4: Uh-huh.
3: And what I'm talking about here is I would like to see a society where everyone has the most, the best chance at, you know, good health care, prosperity, housing, that kind of thing. And the way I believe that we get there is an exact opposite direction of where our country has been headed. I would like to go back to the days of literacy tests. I would like to see...
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3: Basically, it would come down to what we had in this country when this country was started was only white, male, Christian property owners could vote. And I dare say that if we had that today, that blacks in this country would be 100 times better off.
4: Okay, can I interrupt you and ask you something? Oh, wait, where are you from? Michigan?
3: Yes.
4: Okay, are you part Polish?
3: No.
4: Are you part Irish?
3: I'm a European-American.
4: European-American,
3: you know, several
4: okay.
3: mixtures.
4: So what gives you the right to say what should go on in my country?
3: Well, I don't understand your point.
4: You're a foreigner yourself. What are you talking about?
3: Okay, so are you a foreigner?
4: How can you run our country when you're a foreigner?
3: Are you a foreigner?
4: Well, of course I am.
3: Well, I don't
4: understand.
3: I'm not
4: trying to tell people how to run the country either. I'm trying to say get along with everybody.
3: First of all,
4: said
3: I
4: God
3: want to
4: created
3: say that
4: everybody,
3: I,
4: and he did create everybody equal, okay? So here we are equal.
3: I agree with that. And I do not want to have a repeat of the conversation that we just heard,
4: right.
3: Which was low IQ and antagonistic.
4: Right. No. The thing about it is a person, white, black, green, purple, or indifferent, if they think they're better than somebody else, then they're going to be treated worse, simply, okay? In my neighborhood, we have black people that say they're equal to white people, but yet they continuously single themselves out with the Black Entertainment Network and the Black Chamber of Commerce and the Hispanic Chamber of Commerce and this and that and the other. But, you know, that's my question is why they continuously single themselves out. I look at everybody as equal. My brothers and my sisters. If my sister married a black man or a Hispanic man or something like that, hey, great, you know.
3: Well, I'm not sure, but I believe that possibly art is mistakenly misrepresenting the author of the Turner Diaries opinions.
4: No, he's not.
1: No, I'm not.
3: Well, no, when you said get rid of them.
1: That's exactly
4: what he said.
1: That's what I said.
4: I watched it.
1: Yeah, so did I.
3: Well, I taped it and watched it, you know, more than once.
1: Then go watch it again, because in fact, that's what 60 Minutes said. Is this a representation of what you want and what you believe? And he said yes.
4: Yep.
3: Well, I don't agree with that.
1: Well, do you agree that there should not be a racial mixture, that the races should not mix?
4: I guess half of me should go back to Ireland, the other half should go back to Germany.
3: No, I believe in freedom. Also, I just think that I would like to go back to literacy tests, and you know, the Pew Charitable Trust.
1: What you said at the beginning of this conversation was you believed whites should rule. Your words.
3: Yes, I believe that if whites were ruling, things
4: white
3: would be better off
4: owners.
3: For everyone.
1: That's right. White male property owners.
3: That's right.
1: Uh-huh.
3: White male Christian property owners.
4: Hmm. That leaves me out.
3: I'm not embarrassed of saying that. I'm prepared to defend that.
1: Defend it.
4: Please.
3: Well, look, this is the white male Christians, with their worldview, gave us the Constitution, gave us a constitutional republic of limited government, low taxes, and individual rights.
1: Yes, but did they give it to white male Christians only?
3: No, they gave it to everyone, including slaves, including blacks, who 11 out of the 13 colonies originally wanted to get rid of slavery. It was only South Carolina and Georgia that wanted to keep it. And we fought a civil war over that, and a lot of white men shed their blood freeing the slaves. And I don't make any apology to black America for that. Plus, you got to keep in mind that most of white America came here far after the Civil War. We had huge immigration into this country between 1870 and 1930, 1940. Huge waves of immigration from Europe. Most people weren't even, you know, their ancestors isn't even in America during the time of slavery. There's no apology whatsoever. I don't believe in reparations. I don't believe in affirmative action. I don't believe in any of that garbage. And I believe that blacks would be better off if we had a government such as our founding fathers created.
4: Michigan?
3: Yes.
4: Pueblo or the Cheyenne or the Indian Nation got together and said, okay, everybody that's not a Native American, go back to where you came from.
3: Well, then they'd have to go back to where they came from,
4: they
3: too.
4: They came from here.
3: No. They came across the Alaska. They're basically from the Orient.
4: Oh, really?
3: Originally, yep.
4: Well, and I guess Chris had a whole bunch of surprises when he landed here because, the way I understand it is the Indians, the Native Americans, populated the land, and they landed at Plymouth Rock, and they said, move over, move over, move over, move over, move over, and ended up over on Alcatraz.
3: Well, look, you only have two choices. I mean, either you believe in creation or you believe in evolution. And
1: all right.
4: Well, now that's a whole other ballgame.
1: It sure is. Yeah, it sure is.
4: The difference between black
3: I know,
4: and white.
3: But
4: and
1: let me stop you both. Let me stop you both for a second and ask this. You said you believe whites should rule, correct?
3: Yes.
1: All right. You also said there should be an intelligence test to vote.
3: Correct.
1: Okay. Suppose blacks scored or Hispanics scored very high on the intelligence tests. Should they be allowed to be part of the, quote, ruling class?
3: Absolutely. Even blacks. You know, as I said, I mean, Art, you know, I'm a conservative Christian right-winger. I am not, in agreement with, these racists. You know, like these identity Christians.
1: Well, then you misrepresented yourself when you said you agreed with the Turner Diaries.
4: Right.
3: No, I said I believe the country would be better off if whites were ruling. And I said that I thought that's what the author of Turner Diaries was advocating. I didn't think he was advocating, you know.
1: Then obviously you missed the program then.
4: Would you take the same test that this black man has given, and if he scored higher than you, would you step aside and get on the boat and leave?
3: I would absolutely let him vote and me not vote if I failed the test.
1: All right. Well, in that case, then, you misrepresented yourself, sir, when you came on the program. I'm going to do it again until we get it right here. Is there anybody out there that agrees with the statements in the Turner Diaries? That's what we're after. And believe me, when I give you these quotes, I am giving you an accurate representation of what was said on that program. Believe me. Hello there. You're on the air.
6: I'm not going to talk about what that man wanted to talk about. I ask you to ask any of your people one question. They keep arguing black. They keep arguing Christian. What group are they going to put the Jewish people in?
1: I don't know. Thank you for the call. That line now is for one thing only. I hope you all are listening. It's for one thing only. Somebody out there who agrees with the Turner Diaries and wants to argue that. And whatever logic can be mustered behind it. That's what that line is for. If that's you, call it. 702-727-1222. If it's not, don't. On that line, you're on the air.
7: Yeah, I wanted to argue the point about the Turner Diaries.
1: You agree?
7: Yes, I do.
1: You agree that blacks should leave America?
7: That's right.
1: All right. What is your first name?
7: Dale.
1: And where are you, Dale, just out of curiosity?
7: Cottage Grove, Oregon.
1: All right. Stand by. I'm going to put you on hold, all right?
7: All right.
1: All right. There's Dale, who obviously agrees with the Turner Diaries. Let's get someone now who does not. If that is you, call now.

0: right, here we go again. This is Dale, somewhere up in Oregon, right, Dale?
1: Yeah.
0: All right, and your debate partner is going to be Shirley. And Shirley, where are you?
2: I'm in Oregon also.
0: Okay, two Oregon callers. You heard what Dale believes. The air belongs to the two of you. Subject, the subject matter in the Turner Diaries.
2: Go ahead, Dale.
1: Okay. Basically, I look at it this way. Is my forefathers, the white man, came over from Europe, and they started everything that based this country. And, I mean, they started the government and everything else. They got everything rolling in motion. The blacks were brought over here as slaves and to work on the plantations and the farms and such. The Asians or Spanish or whatever you want to call them. It comes down to the point that the white kept in control all the way up until the point of where the Emancipation Proclamation was signed, and which released the blacks and gave them their freedom. Well, at that point, everybody seemed to start being more relaxed on the idea of blacks being free or Asians being free or Hispanics being more free into the community and into the people. But there was still racism, and it comes all the way up until today. My point, basically, and my whole belief on that is, if it weren't for them, everybody being more relaxed towards the freedom of all the different races and stuff, the United States would be more in control. I believe that they should all be put back. That's what makes Africans from Africa and Asians from Asia and so on and so forth. It was the white males who got the guts to come over here.
0: In other words, everybody black or Asian or whatever ought to be sent home, right?
1: That's right.
2: Okay, I hear you. And where would you go home to?
1: Well, my forefathers came over to this country from England.
2: And mine came from England and Ireland and Scotland and Wales,
1: right,
2: and France and et cetera.
1: Right.
2: But one of us met the boat. One of us met the boat when it came over here. So I belong here more than you belong here. My point is that it has been probably the white race that has gone so far with technology that we have made the smokestacks, we have made the atomic bomb, we have polluted the rivers, the streams, the oceans. And after our alabaster selves have outsmarted ourselves out of existence, it won't be particularly the white man. It will be the wily, the wise, and the tough who survive after the white man and his technology has ruined the world.
1: No, where the point lies is our forefathers brought the blacks over here as slaves and the Asians and so forth. Well, once they started getting more freedom and everything started becoming a little more lax, is them being in the community and them being in the surrounding and getting more opening.
2: I heard you say that before.
1: Right. What happened was it created a population mass, and with that much opening of freedom for different cultures, everything started getting swamped here, and that's where it started coming more abundant. People started rushing in over here because there was more openness, there was more freedom as far as the government. Everything
2: was
1: more
2: wrong.
1: Lax.
2: That was wrong.
1: That was really wrong.
2: The freedom.
1: My
2: was
1: grandfathers
2: wrong.
1: And my great grandfathers came over here and busted their rear to create all this, just so that they can let it lax, so everybody else can help take it over. No, I don't think so.
2: That mine came over for freedom. Mine stayed in Holland for a while and learned some mighty truths from Holland. We didn't learn everything from the English, and came over here and busted their butts, as you say, to make freedom, to believe in our Constitution, to believe that men are created equal. And you don't believe that people are created equal then.
1: That's right.
2: And so I just think you have a basic.
1: Where my understanding lies is they might be created equal in a sense that they're created equal in their country. My great-grandfathers and everybody created this one. And I don't see where it's right for everybody to come over here and take the advantage of their creation and run with it. Why can't they do that in their own countries?
2: Because this is their country. They were born here. Many people of other races were born here. And what about you? What about my ancestor who met the boat? This was her country.
1: Okay. So.
2: And but she isn't white.
1: Well, I'm sorry.
2: Well, I'm not sorry. I'm just tremendously proud.
1: Okay. Well, I mean, more power to you. That's about all I can say.
2: Well, that
1: you know,
2: as far
1: as the interracial mixing and everything else, you know, if there's any interracial mixing, you know, send them too. As far as I'm concerned, I mean, that
2: I'm
1: is
2: not
1: just
2: leaving.
1: Not right. That's what separates different cultures. That's what makes English English. That's what makes Africans Africans and Asians Asians and so on and so forth.
0: So let me get this straight. Anybody who is interracially mixed also ought to go.
1: Yeah.
2: And you don't feel that gives us some strength, some new blood?
1: No, not at all. Because that's what's supposed to make us different in the beginning. There's no reason to mix it all together.
2: Are you afraid of the mixing?
1: I don't see it as afraid. I see it as I don't want nothing to do with it.
2: Well, you don't have to.
1: To me, it makes me sick. You know,
2: well,
1: I can't see the comprehension of it.
2: You have a virus. I feel sorry for you. You said that. I do. I truly do.
1: No.
2: I think you're missing the big picture.
0: Listen, you two, I've got a news break coming up.
2: Okay. I'm through.
0: I think we are.
2: Okay.
0: And so I thank you both.
2: Thank you.
0: And I rather think that perhaps we all have a virus. And as you all know, not one virus has yet been cured. We'll be back.
3: 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That was Art Bell hosting Coast to Coast AM on this Somewhere in Time.

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1: Good morning, everybody. I'm Art Bell. Have you had an earful? Anyway, good morning. Whatever's on your mind is fair game. I'm getting a lot of faxes on that website. Art, I've just spent the last 2 hours wandering the In4 mission page. All I can say is, wow. I really hope it is the genuine article, but I think it'd be very difficult to keep such a mission like this hush-hush, as it seems to have been. It does sound quite sci-fi. It'd be fantastic to actually make contact with an alien race. Couldn't help but think of the original War of the Worlds broadcast the whole time I was reading. I would like to know your opinion, Art. What do you think of it? Do you think it's real? Really? Bruce in Denver. Bruce, I have serious doubts. All I know is, when I ran into it, I was shocked. The slickness of it, the obvious size of it, the money that had to go behind it, all of it hit me, and I felt that that's why we put in the link. I wanted the audience to take a look at it. For all I know, it's some kind of promo for a movie or something. But what if it's real? So what do I really think? I don't know. It was so slickly done that I just wanted you guys to take a look at it. And so far, what everybody who's looking is saying is, holy smokes, and wow, and things like that. So you take a look and let me know. There's a link from my page. You go to my webpage. It's eon-4, E-O-N-4, and it is the damnedest thing you've ever seen. You can get to it from my webpage. Go to www.artbell.com, and from there, you'll see a link. Jump over, take a look. I guarantee, will blow your mind.

0: wild card line. You're on the air.
1: Yeah, the guy that was bringing up the subject about the Indians and how we pushed them around was a long overdue subject. It was kind of ironic how everything pretty well originated from Europe, but one time Alaska and Russia was connected.
0: Mm-hmm.
1: Being that we are all supposed to be one, we have a, I guess what I want to say is this country is pretty well composed of an example of what the world is like. It's a very warlike species we are. We've come a long ways since the barbaric times when the Vikings and the Danes were plundering
0: Well, you couldn't tell it by the last 2 hours.
1: Well, it typifies the human nature. What I mean by we've become more civilized, we have football games and the like instead of gladiators. If we survive long enough to get a little bit better, we'd better be real nice to the aliens when they land and not ask them for their green card or shoot at them, because their technology is going to be so much more superior than ours.
0: All right, sir. Well, I guarantee we will shoot at them. I absolutely guarantee. If a saucer came down, we would shoot at them. How much do you want to bet? How much do you want to bet? We would fill them so full of lead, they couldn't get back to their spaceship. They'd be weighed down in lead. This story just in from L.A., a 14-year-old girl faces attempted murder charges for allegedly putting, get this, rubbing alcohol in her 9-month-old brother's formula. Los Angeles police arrested the girl Friday evening at the family's residence, and I won't give the street, in Los Angeles. The baby vomited the tainted formula, was taken to Martin Luther King Jr., Drew Medical Center, where he was in stable condition on Saturday. The teenager had been asked to prepare the baby's formula by the mom, who then unwittingly fed the toxic mixture to the baby. Police said they don't know why the girl, who is in custody right now at a juvenile detention center, might have done such a thing. East of the Rockies, you're on the air. Would have been. Wild card line, you're on the air. Hello.
2: Oh, good morning, Art.
0: Good morning.
2: Yeah, you know, I'm not for... this is Mike from Glendale.
0: Yes, Mike.
2: On 790.
0: KABC.
2: How are you doing?
0: Fine.
2: Yeah, I was going to say, you know, I'm not for stringing up non-whites with a rope, and I think that that guy needs to seek psychiatric attention. But, you know, I'm not for denying the color of my skin either. And it's interesting that everybody who talked against...
0: Nobody is asking you to be in denial.
2: Well, I think that
0: I know of.
2: I heard everybody talk, and it was like, I look at all the other ethnic groups in America, and they talk about themselves, you know, Cinco de Mayo or Martin Luther King Day. It's like, the black people in America, they are a people. The Mexican Americans, they are a people. Their own culture. You know, I don't see anybody in the white community saying, we are a people. We have, you know, and we have to recognize that, you know, we are a people in this country, whether we like it or not, and just trying to just pass it off as an individual thing, like, well, I'm just a white individual. I've got nothing to do with anybody else, except for on an individual basis, while every other culture runs around saying, we are a people. I think that's insane, and I think that's what's bringing this country down, and it's not being against anybody. In my view.
0: All right. Well, look, there is nothing wrong with being proud of your race. Nothing wrong with it. I'm very happy being a white person. I don't have a problem with that. What I do have a problem with is the hatred in this country right now. There's more of it, not less. That's what the last couple of hours showed. And sadly, I could have gone on and on and on. Believe me, I could have gone on. There's so much hatred. There's more, not less. We are supposed to be advancing and raising our consciousness in this country. I see, I'm sorry, evidence that it's going the other way. What I call the quickening. And if the last 2 hours didn't prove it, I don't know what will. First time caller line, you're on the air. Hello?
3: Hello.
0: You're on the air.
3: I'm on the air.
0: On the air. Isn't that what you wanted?
3: Yes.
0: Good. Then you have succeeded. You're on the air.
3: Oh, my goodness. Okay. My name is Beverly.
0: Hi, Beverly.
3: Hi. I'm in Kansas City, Missouri.
0: Okay.
3: KBEQ. No.
0: KCMO.
3: KCMO.
0: Attitude.
3: With an attitude,
0: yeah.
3: Yeah. Well, that's kind of like what I've got with, I guess it would be just blacks. You know, not Jews or not Hispanics.
0: No, you've got an attitude just about blacks?
3: Yeah, because like...
0: What is your attitude, dear?
3: Well, I sort of like tried to deny it for a while, but I've been like robbed several times and at gunpoint and beaten over the head with a gun and my money taken, and I had to have metal staples put in my head to close the wounds. My parents have been robbed and, you know, like their house cleaned out several times, and they were black, you know, and I kind of have this problem that maybe, you know, in most prisons, they're sort of pretty much full.
0: Disproportionate number of blacks?
3: I think so. Mm-hmm. That's what I've heard. I don't know if that's
0: exactly
3: true.
0: So what would your solution be?
3: I don't know that I have one, really. No. I mean, I'm sort of, you know.
0: Well, I don't think that's the kind of attitude KCMO is talking about.
3: I don't think that people should be strung up, though.
0: You don't.
3: Or put out of the country, but I think there's a definite problem.
0: Well, there's a problem certainly with crime, yes. There's no question about it. But again, so that we don't mix this up, I don't think that was the kind of attitude KCMO meant. They meant talk with attitude. Well, we'll just keep moving. You're on the air, Coast to Coast AM with Art Bell. Good morning.
4: Hi, Art. I'm just calling to see what your fax number is.
0: My fax number?
4: Yeah.
0: Area code 702.
4: Okay.
0: 727-8499. 8499. And there is a 3-page limit.
4: Yeah, I know. Okay, thanks.
0: All right.
4: Love your show.
0: Thank you. You're welcome. See you later. East of the Rockies, you're on the air. Hello.
4: Thanks.
0: All right.
4: Love your show.
0: Thank you. You're welcome. See you later. East of the Rockies, you're on the air. Hello.
5: Well, Art, I've been listening, and I am.

0: calling himself the true Christian.
1: Oh, yes.
0: I don't see how he doesn't get the Christ message of unconditional love. Unconditional, meaning no condition of what religion you are.
1: No, I think his conditional love is that he would love to have people go somewhere else.
0: Yeah, well, and to suggest hanging people.
1: Oh, yes.
0: Even his white brethren,
1: the day
0: because
1: of,
0: they
1: the,
0: sympathize with
1: that's
0: somebody.
1: That's right, the day of the rope, it was called.
0: Yes, and Christ would never align with any kind of thinking like that. And it's an insult to the people who are Christians that this guy comes on and calls himself a true Christian. I think it's just really, really scariest thing out there.
1: Everybody says they're a true Christian. Yeah. I mean, how many people come on the air and say, well, you know, I'm a Christian, but I'm not a real one.
0: Yeah, that's right. You're right.
1: Yeah.
0: And
1: everybody's a constitutionalist.
0: Well, and I tell you, I've had a lot of spiritual growth myself in recent years. 4 years ago, my 16-year-old son was killed in an accident.
1: I'm sorry.
0: And from that, though, I have gained so much knowledge of the other side, the spirit world, and what true unconditional love is. And I think Brad Steiger was talking how there is more good in the world, which welcomes more evil and more hate. And I think as there is more love in the world, there's also more hatred in the world.
1: I believe there is.
0: Thanks, Art.
1: Thank you, my friend. Take care. The amount of hatred in the world gives me, actually, it gives me sorrow. That's all I can say. I'm sad about it. I wouldn't even say I'm angry about it. The proper emotion is sadness. I'm just sad about it. Now, maybe on a different day I'll feel a little better. I don't know. But listening to this just makes me sad. It doesn't even make me angry. It just makes me very, very sad because I know we're going. West of the Rockies, you're on the air. Hello.
2: Yeah, this is Leonard. I'm calling from Anchorage.
1: Hello, Leonard.
2: How you doing?
1: All right.
2: Good, good. I'd just like to comment on the subject that's been kind of kicked around here the last couple hours.
1: Sure.
2: With this Turner Diary thing and
1: yeah.
2: whatnot.
1: Mm-hmm.
2: I'm a black American, and I'd just like to kind of bring another angle to this discussion because a lot's been said, but there's a lot that really hadn't been said.
1: Oh, know? There's a lot that hadn't been said. You're right. You know what I would like to do? I'd like to find another one of these guys and let you debate him. Would you like to do that?
2: Well, I'd be pleased to do that.
1: Would you?
2: Absolutely.
1: All right, good. It's our nickel. Hold on. I'll put you on hold. All right. Let's do it again. This is what spontaneous radio, I think, is all about. Let's have ourselves another skinhead. Do we have another skinhead out there? Let me open the line for that. Area code 702-727-1222. Let's have ourselves another white supremacist, shall we? Area code 702-727-1222. And if we can get somebody else who feels that way, we'll do yet one more debate. Have you seen the new $100 bills? Ugly. Very ugly. But unfortunately, that's not the main problem with them. Looks as though we've got one for domestic consumption and one for international consumption. Now, why do you suppose they might do that? Well, there's a good reason. If you do the numbers and you look at the debt, even with the deficit ostensibly cut in half, as the president would brag, we continue to mount more debt all the time. A lot of Americans don't know that. They think, why, the president's really turned it around. Yeah. The debt's still going up, and it is gigantic.

0: attic. The interest on the debt will soon consume all the money that we have, that we might use for anything else. Imagine that. Then what? 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Now, let's do a little searching on the telephone here and see what we can find. Good morning, you're on the air.
1: Hello?
0: Hello.
1: Yes.
0: Yes, are you a white supremacist?
1: I am.
0: Turn your radio off, please.
1: Okay.
0: Give us your first name.
1: Rick.
0: Rick. And roughly where are you, Rick?
1: Los Angeles.
0: L.A. All right. Here is, and I'm sorry, sir, I forgot your first name.
2: Leonard.
0: Leonard, up in Alaska.
2: Right.
0: Alaska and L.A. You're both on the air.
2: Yeah, Rick, what is it that you believe that makes white people so much that, you know, you should run everything and that no other people should be involved in the workings of this world?
3: I believe that everybody is different. We have our different ethical backgrounds, and I don't believe that you're supposed to hate somebody because they're white. And you know that's how it is in this country.
2: Well, if I understand correctly, you hate people because they're black. I mean, if you're a white supremacist.
3: I see there is a difference between us.
2: But is not difference, I mean, difference is what makes this world as beautiful as it is. If everything was one color, then, you know, we'd all be blind.
3: I would have no problem with them if we were all equal.
2: No, I'm talking about being blind and all things being one color.
3: No. It can't be that way.
2: Well, it can't be that way. I mean, because it takes all kinds to make this world what it is. I mean, if you look at World War II and what happened with the Allied effort, I mean, there were people down in Solomon Islands, down in Australia, the Aborigines. I mean, you had people all over, I mean, and doing different things to try and make this place livable for all people, not just one people.
3: Why do you want to insist on mashing us together?
0: I'll tell you what I'm going to do. I've got a break coming up, and I'll hold both of you over. Can you both stay?
2: Yeah, sure.
0: Is that a yes?
2: Yeah, absolutely.
0: All right, good. Both of you stay right there, and we'll be right back. This should be interesting. Boy, it's some country we've got on our hands today, isn't it?
4: 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That was Art Bell hosting Coast to Coast AM on this Somewhere in Time.

0: we take you back to the past on Art Bell Somewhere in Time.
1: Now, here's a little love letter from the other side. Senor Bell, it says, now you know what us minorities have been complaining about for more than 10,000 years. We have taken white men's jobs, their women, and even part of their country, but they won't change their hateful ways. PSAs don't seem to help either. They're closed-minded and intolerant, and it can't be tolerated. After hearing this show tonight, seems like total extermination of the white race is the only solution for racism, bigotry, and anti-Semitism. Do you see any other way? The Jews have the right idea. Are we ready to fire up the ovens? Buenos dias, Pedro. From Alaska and L.A., you're back on the air again.
2: Yeah, you started to make a statement there. I'd like for you to go ahead and make your point. Hello?
1: Are you there, caller? Oh, you know what? I think he took off. He took off. So why don't you go ahead and say what you want to say?
2: You know, what makes America great is we got the best of all of this, all that this world has to offer. We got the best from every country, you know, in creation. And that's what makes America great. And, you know, for folks to have this self-righteous idea that, you know, it's all because of them and because of something that their father or grandfather might have done, that, you know, that's what's made America. No, I mean, Pocahontas, when she, showed love for John Ross and all of the other people that she helped, I mean, she was an Indian. She was different. And, you know, when we work together, when America comes together, I mean, there's nothing on this planet that's better.
1: Yeah, but the last good example of that was World War II, and arguably, it's been getting worse, not better, and I puzzle at that.
2: Well, you know, there are people out there that make big bucks when they find people that just choose to follow for no good reason. You know, and send their money and devote their time, for no good reason. I mean, you know, it's money. It's money.
1: Maybe it's money. I don't know. It's hatred, and it's building, and I just, maybe it is money. Maybe it seems like money is at the bottom of most stuff, but.
2: It sells art. And if you look at the bottom line, it's all about money. And if folks would take time to really try and add direction to what they do with their time, their effort, and their enthusiasm, they would realize, you know, that, you know, this kind of a thing, I mean, that's no way to spend time. I mean, because it's something that's, it's not infinite. I mean, we don't have all the time in the world, but when you're young, like the young fellow that called in earlier from Oregon, I mean, he thinks and believes that, you know, he's right, but when he sees the blood and guts that will have to be spilled as a result of that philosophy that he's espousing,
1: I know,
2: he'll change his mind. He'll have a different idea,
1: yeah, only
2: but it'll be too late.
1: Yeah, that's what I was going to say. By then, it's going to be too late. Thank you very much for the call, sir. Wade.

0: East of the Rockies, you're on the air.
1: Hi, you are.
0: Hello.
1: Joe.
0: Yes.
1: Joe.
0: Yes, Joe.
1: Louis.
0: Yes.
1: Yes. I hope that wasn't a wasted 2 hours. Somebody got something out of that 2 hours of debate.
0: Oh, I got a lot out of it.
1: Yeah. I'm black, too, and I had to turn some of it off. I had to walk away. It just seems that this country is heading towards...
0: I know.
1: Well, it's heading towards a disaster.
0: I know. And it's picking up, speeding up, along with everything else that seems to be going wrong. This hatred is building. There are more devotees, more followers, more people who, if they don't have their heads shaved, they ought to have.
1: Yeah, if you don't believe in the right God, you're dead. If you don't have the right color, you're dead.
0: Yeah, that's it.
1: And that's it.
0: And if it doesn't change, we're all dead.
1: That's true. Okay.
0: Thanks for the call.
1: All right.
0: Take care. First time caller line, you're on the air.
2: Yeah, hello, Art.
0: Hello.
2: Well, I'm discouraged. That's for sure. I'm Claude from Aberdeen, Washington.
0: Yes, sir.
2: Well, I got a lot of Indian blood in me. And the guy you had on earlier, I think his name was Jeff.
0: Mm-hmm.
2: And he had mentioned the name of Yahweh.
0: Mm-hmm.
2: Well, I worship that name, and it's been how can I say it? Linked to white supremacist groups, and it's discouraging because we have an assembly, and on the outside of our assembly we have the name of Yahweh on it, and we were getting eggs and all this stuff at us, and we're not racist. We love every race. That's just, I guess, disheartening. And for those out there that, skinheads, I believe biblically, salvation is of the Jews, and a Jew is not one of the flesh, but one of the heart. And, there'll be, people from every nation, all tongues, and all kindreds that make the kingdom. And Yeshua, or Jesus, he was a Jew.
0: All right, sir. Thank you. Yeah. Well, I suppose when it all comes down, it'll all run red in the same puddle. I wonder if that'll mean anything to anybody. East of the Rockies, you're on the air. Hello.
3: Hello. My name is Adrian. I'm in Oklahoma.
0: Okay, Adrian.
3: And I was just calling because I was just surprised at some of the ignorance that I've heard this evening.
0: You're surprised?
3: I'm surprised. I'm amazed.
0: Didn't think it was out there, huh?
3: Well, a young lady from Kansas or Missouri somewhere, she said...
0: Kansas City.
3: Yeah, she had been robbed and mm-hmm. by blacks and... I think she was concerned that the penitentiaries were full of a disproportionate amount of black people.
0: Mm-hmm.
3: There was someone from Oregon that thought that black people didn't want an education. Was it from Fort Worth?
0: Right. I remember the calls.
3: Yeah, right. And it's like they don't understand the economics and the fundamental things about education. You know, if white society runs America, then it's... And it's supposed to be a free country, I would think that it would be their responsibility to make sure that everyone got an equitable education. But as we know, that's not true. We have schools in America that don't have adequate light, water, toilet system. We have children going to school that can't even use the bathroom. We have black Americans that can't get a job. They can't work. They are desperate people. I think that some of those people need to understand that.
0: All right, thank you. I think in America today there are a lot of desperate people. Desperate about many things. Increasingly desperate. Increasingly short of temper. Increasingly uncivilized. In other words, what I call the quickening. It's all around us, isn't it? Wildcard Line, you're on the air. Hi.
4: Hi, Artist Elizabeth.
0: Well, hello.
4: You know, I was thinking they won't have to bother with the gas ovens because the ozone hole, which was created by Superior White Technology, will be getting all of it. You know, white skin, a gift of God. I want to dedicate this thought to Jeff, the skinhead.
0: Mm.
4: All skin color on the planet is the result of two diseases. Are you aware of that, Art?
0: Two diseases.
4: Rickets, caused by vitamin D deficiency, if you have dark skin and you get too far north. And melanoma, if you're too far south and your skin is too light. And it takes only 2,000 years to change skin color. Skin color genes are the fastest moving genes in our DNA. And all skin color is a result of solar radiation and two diseases. I'm telling you the truth. Look it up.
0: I'm aware of it.
4: Also, I mean,
0: doesn't seem to make any difference. It's not regarded that way by those who have managed to learn to hate on that basis.
4: Well, it's so ridiculous, isn't it? And the other ridiculous thing is this Yahweh, Jahweh. I'm reading from the dictionary here. Anyway, there's about eight ways to pronounce it. Mm-hmm. You know, they despise the Jews. They not only worship a religion that was written, or compiled at least, by the Hebrews, but the word Yahweh is a made-up name. It's not even in the Bible. It was created, invented by Masoretic Jews, and then...
0: If we spent one-tenth the time trying to be productive, for example, going to space or going to some other galaxy or traveling faster than light, we'd already be in saucers. We would be the aliens if we spent one-tenth the time doing that as we do hating.
4: You're absolutely right, and I've got one final thought. What is the opposite of the quickening, Art?
0: A time machine to go back to 1955.
4: The opposite of the quickening is community.
0: Yeah.
4: The opposite of the quickening, and I'm absolutely serious about this, this is my college major. The opposite of the quickening, you know, this apocalyptic rocket ride to Armageddon, the opposite of the quickening is community.
0: Elizabeth, have you been reinstated, or are you still banned in Portland?
4: Well, I'm still banned, but one last note. You know, the left-wing brother?
0: Yes.
4: He did something quite remarkable. He's a local hero, and he not only defended me with a speech on his show and a letter to his brother, the right-wing brother, but he and the right-wingers put together this committee. Do you know about the committee to vote down Initiative 24?
0: I've heard of it, yes.
4: He made a coalition of the right wing and the left wing, and it's called something like the committee to vote down silly politicians who just want to grab our power committee or something like that. It's really funny. But, I mean, he did something quite remarkable.
0: Well, maybe you'll get reinstated if you keep saying nice things. West of the Rockies, you're on the air. Hi.
5: Well, let me get my radio.
0: Yes, please.
5: I'm just listening to Elizabeth dribble there.
0: Yes.
5: Goes to show what anybody can do when they open up a book. Anyway, what's the deal, Art, with the... I didn't catch all of your show, and you're talking about something, and you have a link to your link on your page going to something about UFOs now. What was that about? I missed it.
0: Look, all right, just go take a look at it. Go to my webpage, go to Eon 4.
5: I did have another comment.
0: It's a link up at the top of the page. You can't miss it.
5: And you said Eon?
0: Eon 4, yeah.
5: Eon 4. I did have another comment.
0: All right.
5: I was listening to your show, and I just I love how everybody dabbles around the point of the Bible having nothing to do with UFOs. Have you seen the? I'm sure you've seen the.
0: We haven't been talking about UFOs at all.
5: What's that?
0: I said we have not been talking about UFOs at all.
5: Oh no, I understand that. I was talking about the other day.
0: I see.
5: This is the first time I've been able to get through.
0: I see.
5: I just love how everybody dabbles around it. You know, you've seen the alien autopsy. The uncut version?
0: Many times.
5: And I would definitely agree that with one of your, I don't know who it was that you had on, but they were saying that there's two possibilities with it, that it's either a fake or it's real, of course. And
0: Alien Autopsy, the Director's Cut?
5: Yeah, I saw the Director's Cut, yeah.
0: All right, thank you. The Alien Autopsy, the Director's Cut. East of the Rockies, you're on the air.
6: Hi, Ari. How you doing?
0: I'm doing fine.
6: When we face God on Judgment Day, we will be judged
7: on our sins, not our skin color. And I believe that whites will be judged
0: yeah, but a lot of our
7: more
0: sins.
7: Severely by God.
0: All right. Well, I don't. I don't. See, that's judgment based on skin color, lady. Whites will be judged more harshly, huh? One sentence out of her mouth, nobody's going to be judged on skin color, and then the next sentence is, whites are going to be judged more harshly. This lady is out of the left-hand world somewhere. First time, do the wild thing. It's 702-727-1295. Now, don't give me you're not allowed to use last names on the air. That's number one.
8: Oh, okay, I'm sorry.
0: So what is your first name?
8: My first name is Wesley.
0: All right.
8: And I'm half black, half Puerto Rican. So I can take it from a Hispanic side and a black side. I've been listening to your show for a few months.
0: All right.
8: I get kind of, I'm not really too surprised about the attitude that everybody has because I run into it a lot. And it just shows, cause to me it just shows that a lot of people are ignorant and they just haven't picked up a book to really educate themselves. To say that one race owns the country and everybody else, we all come from different areas and we all deserve to be here. That's what makes America the great country it is. And to me, economics has a lot to do with the situation. It seems like when people run out of work or the jobs are hard to find, they tend to blame other races for the problems that they have.
0: Oh, we're good in America. We blame everybody else for everything.
8: Yeah, and, I just wanted to express my opinion as far as that's concerned. It's like, I don't know what to say about it other than the fact that I can tell right off the bat when people espouse all that hate that they're really ignorant or they're really fearful, because eventually all of us are going to assimilate if we're going to survive. And to me, when you mix up all the races, they come out to be real beautiful people. Not to say that other races that, like whites, or Chinese or whatever are not pretty people on their own, but my experience is like if you mix races together, they come out to be real beautiful children and stuff
0: like
8: that.
0: They generally do. That's true.
8: And the last thing I like to say is as far as the hate's concerned,
0: mm-hmm.
8: I know it's taught. And the only thing I can say is that you just look at the playground where the kids are playing at,
0: yes,
8: and you can tell exactly that, we're not born with the hate. The hate is taught and passed down through the parents.
0: Boy, it must start early. Thank you very much. It must start early, because there's a lot of it out there, and it just puzzles me and saddens me, knowing that there is more of it now, not less, more. For a lot of years, I thought it was getting better. Arguably, for a little while, it was, I guess. But bubbling underneath, and increasingly so in the last few years, there is more and more and more and more hate. Racial, religious, economic, all the areas that are quickening. East of the Rockies, you're on the air.
9: Arbel.
0: Yes.
9: Hi.
0: Hi. Goodbye. First time caller line, you're on the air.
10: Hello.
0: Hello.
10: Yes.
0: Yes, what?
10: Is this Art Bell?
0: Good guess.
10: Oh, thank you so much.
0: I can barely hear you.
10: Can you hear me now?
0: You gotta get into that phone and scream at me.
10: Okay, hello.
0: That's better. Go ahead.
10: Okay. I believe that this all took place about 40 years ago.
0: What did?
10: The dumbing down of America, the intolerance, the liberal, fanatic liberal agenda, and we have absolutely no civility left.
0: Very little.
10: Our moral standards are below gutter level. You can go on and on, and that's what's happened. There's total ignorance, which then you cannot tolerate through ignorance.
0: All right, well, I appreciate your call. I don't disagree with you. I don't know about the timeline. I just know that in the last few years, and I mean very few, 2, 3, 4, maybe even 5, the situation has been worsening, the tolerance lessening. East of the Rockies, you're on the air.
11: Yes, sir.
0: Yes.
11: I'm a native of this area back here east of the Mississippi.
0: Yes, sir.
11: I'm Bob from Tuscaloosa.
0: All right, Bob.
11: Art, we are in darkness, but everything will be all right because God did not lose his way. Now, we're lost. It's darkness. There's confusion. But everything will be all right because we are all on this planet together. But everything's okay. But it's okay as far as God's concerned and as far as we'll be concerned out here in the future as we wake up.
0: All right, sir. Well, I hope you're right about the way it's going to be. I sincerely hope so. West of the Rockies, you're on the air with probably only enough time to get the honors. Where are you calling from?
12: This is Pat calling from Farmington, New Mexico.
0: Farmington, New Mexico.
12: Yes, sir. Listening to you on 1390 KEAM.
0: All right. Well, listen, what I'd like to give you more time, sir, but the program is ending, and do you know how to do the honors?
12: Yes, sir, I sure do.
0: Well, then lay it on us.
12: From the High Plains Desert of the Great American Southwest, good night, America.
0: Oh, well done. Farmington, New Mexico, huh? And from the high desert in the Great American Southwest, I'm Art Bell. Something to think about tonight. Good night, America.
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0: Hey folks, in studio with me today is Brian and Audrey Vanderclay. They're good friends. We met years ago at a conference actually in Chicago. And since then, we've just become closer and closer. They're actually staying at our house. We're getting ready to go into the Prophecy Watchers Conference. By the time this airs, the conference unfortunately will be over. But you can still sign up for live streaming, prophecywatchers.com, prophecywatchers.com. They're also headed out to Hear the Watchman Conference in Irvine, California, where I'll be speaking. I speak Friday night at 7:30 at the Prophecy Watchers Conference in Norman, Oklahoma. I'm on a plane early Saturday morning. Welcome to the modern world. Fly out to California, and I speak, I think, at 3:30 in the afternoon at Hear the Watchman Conference. But both conferences you can get, sign up for live streaming, so I would suggest you do that. That chewing in the background is Mr. Wrinkles. He's right over here. He's Acceleration Radio's mascot. And he's having fun with that bone, so we'll edit at that. But you know, guys, we've been to Peru together. We went to Israel together.
1: Yes.
0: We've been all over the world in some ways. And now you're here in our home. But you guys recently went to Burning Man, and I remember hearing about Burning Man years ago when it first started. And friends of ours, Gary and Karen Zephyrs, actually went to Burning Man, and they had this. Their booth or their tent was dream interpretation. So they were doing all this dream interpretation, and people were lining up to get their dreams interpreted. And, of course, they were doing it from a Christian perspective. So they kind of went under the radar. But I'm just going to go to the first slide, and you just look right there. Tell us what – this is the drive-in, and it looks like the Sahara dust storm. What's going on here?
1: Yeah, the first thing to realize is that it's on a dry lake bed. And the soil is really acidity, but it's not.
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1: It's basically. So it's really nasty, and the wind blows, and you cannot see anything. Driving in, there was one point I had to stop. It was worse than a whiteout.
0: Really?
1: It was just, you could not see the front of the truck. You couldn't see anything. And you're just praying, please, Lord, let everybody stop and don't let someone run into the back of us.
0: Exactly.
1: And we had to stop for five or 6 minutes, whatever it was, before we could actually even see and start creeping forward again.
0: How long is the drive-in? I already know the answer to this, but because Brian and I were talking on the way up from the San Antonio conference. We were talking about Burning Man. And I just went, what? Tell the audience, please. How long of a drive-in?
1: Well, this was a quick one this year compared to most years, apparently, talking to other people. It only took us 3.5-4 hours once we hit the gate to get in to where we needed to be. So
0: you guys coming up down from Alberta, I mean, that's a real hike, isn't it?
1: Yeah, it was a 21-hour drive.
0: Did you do that all in one take?
1: Almost, but not quite.
0: You're a better man than I am.
1: That was a long trip.
0: Absolutely.
1: Well, what was interesting was crossing the border.
0: Why was that interesting?
1: Well, our truck was loaded with... It was loaded. There wasn't a spare inch anywhere. And you know, we drive up to the border, and I ask Audrey, well, Audrey, what do you think we should tell them, right? So she said, well, tell them the truth. So I pull up. The guy is standing there at the board. He's on his computer, and he says, you Albertans do a great job of hiding your license plates. Because we only have one license plate, and the bikes were hanging off the back, and you couldn't see it. So he eventually got it, punches us in, and he says, where are you going? And we said, Burning Man. And it was funny because his whole posture changed. He actually turned and faced us from his little cubicle there, crossed his arms, crossed his legs, double negative, and said, with a nasty tone, what are you going there for? And I'm sure if he would have sworn, if he was allowed to swear, he would have. And I said, well, we're Christians. We're going with a researcher to do document, you know, document what's happening there and also witness to people.
0: And then he said, well, come right through then.
1: Well, he didn't quite say that, but
0: Did he change his attitude a little bit? Or?
1: His tone really changed, and he walked down to the truck, and he said, well, this is how it usually goes. I ask them where they're going. They say California or Nevada, and then they say You know, and meanwhile, I'm looking in the truck and I see furs and dead animals and beads, and he says, all the burners.
0: The chili oil.
1: Yeah, everything. All the burners from Canada come through that border crossing.
0: Wow, okay.
1: So he sees them all, and they tell him stories, and he knows exactly where they're going. And he just, that's what he said, and then he looked in the back of the truck for a minute, and he says, I'm not going to ask you any more questions. And he says, go down there and set them all straight and let us go.
0: How many years has Burning Man actually been in existence? When did it start? Do you guys have a date on that?
1: In 86.
0: 86?
1: Wow. Started in San Francisco, Baker Beach, I think.
3: Baker Beach, 1986, 1990, because there was problem with it was just growing on Baker Beach every year. The police finally came and said, you don't have a permit to burn this. And so eventually it moved in 1990, 91. To Black Rock Desert, which is where it continues to this day. It's now up to 80,000 people.
0: Yeah, that's the city. I mean, it really is.
3: It is.
0: That's what is here in Edmond, 70,000 people in Edmond.
3: Yeah.
0: So that's crazy.
1: It's great. And this year, actually, there was 52 mayors from major American cities that went in because they were studying or learning, because really a city of 80,000 people gets put up in a few weeks. And then taken down, and there's no trace after.
0: Now, some of our audience already is going, why is LA talking about Burning Man? Who are these people? Yeah. My gosh, I've heard about Burning Man, and it's a bacchanalia. Everything perverted and deranged is allowed there. Why are these people going? Tell us why you went there.
1: Well, basically, we need to go and witness to people, try to snatch some people from the belly of the beast, and actually listen to what they're saying at the talks and the workshops to see what direction they're moving the world. Because it's not just a party in the desert. There's a lot of money at Burning Man. There's a lot of big corporations there. Google, if you look at the very first
3: Google Doodle.
1: Yeah, Google Doodle is actually a Burning Man.
0: Wow.
1: So it's tied closely.
0: So you guys are going there basically to counter the culture. I mean, you know, isn't it funny? They call themselves the counterculture, but now they're so normalized in some ways that the Christian paradigm is the counterculture.
3: Yeah.
0: We're looked at as the
3: really
0: radicals.
3: Is.
0: Oh my gosh, those crazy Christians are coming. But let's get into this. What am I looking at here? Is this like the main gateway, or what is this?
1: This is the main path to the man. There's
0: okay.
1: The man, and then on the other side it goes to the temple.
3: This is the pathway that all the bikes go down to get to Burning Man. And it's a very, this is the moment when I saw this, it was like, I'm at Burning Man.
0: Right.
3: I'm at Burning Man.
0: It clicks.
3: It clicks. That's when it clicked for me. Yeah.
1: It's interesting because at night, just when it's getting dusk, they actually have a parade of lamplighters like in the olden days, and they have fire and they march along in costumes, of course, and they carry the lamps, like coal oil lamps, and they actually hang them up with these long poles up on top where those hooks are coming out. So it's quite a ceremony, actually, to light the lamps.
0: Wow. Let's go to the next one. What am I looking at here?
1: Okay, this is the temple. This year it was big. It was massive. And the temple is a really somber, quiet place. People go there and they actually bring ashes from their loved ones. They write on the walls messages. They bring big pictures, posters that they made, and people that died. And we were there one time, and I went outside and I was talking to one of the people that was there, one of the guardians. I think it was the one anyway, and he said, and there was actually a wedding going on in the temple at that time. And he said, it's so nice to see something positive happen in the temple, because really what it's morphed into is a temple of death and despair.
0: Really? Okay.
1: So it was interesting to see his perspective, because he must have been at many Burning Mans or from the beginning. And
0: so let me just dive in here with the temple thing. So it's you know, you just said it, death and despair. As Christians, this is what's amazing. All these people are running around trying to find answers. And, you know, the Lord Jesus tells us exactly, I've come to give you life and that more abundantly, and I've come to give you eternal life. So, I mean, for Christians, and I've been to many Christian funerals, there's that mourning, I get that. But there's also that sense of, I'm going to see that person again. I know they were saved, and I know where they're going. So, I mean, as Christians, we have hope.
3: Right.
0: And isn't it amazing? And all these people are just there, and they're assembled, and they're trying everything under the sun, literally.
1: Yeah.
3: Literally.
0: Every drug imaginable to try to find something of meaning. And, you know, the church is, many of these people, and I'm getting ahead of ourselves. Here's Mr. Wrinkles, our mascot. He's a good fellow. Many of these people actually grew up in the church, and then they were sort of disenfranchised. Something happened, and they left the church. And so then now they're out groping ayahuasca, LSD, drug use, experimenting sexually with multiple partners and same sex. I mean, you name it, it's going on at Burning Man. Meanwhile, the church, we have the answers, but people need to see that. People need to see the supernatural work. They can go to Burning Man, take ayahuasca, and they have a supernatural experience. They can go to church, some churches, for like years and never have a supernatural experience, never get connected with the God of the Bible. And of course, when we read the book of Acts, that's exactly the opposite of what happened. We see God moving all through the book of Acts, and the church needs to get back to that, in my opinion. So we just rearranged the seating so we could get a better, so you, the viewer, could get a better look at the screen. And we're looking at our laptop and also on the monitor. Not that you need to know that, but okay, everything in life is a game, is a gamble. Is it a game or a gamble?
3: Gamble.
1: Gamble.
0: Wow.
1: But this is written inside the temple. So
0: okay.
1: Actually, the temple is covered by the end of the week. Well, every day it gets more full. By the end of the week, the walls are just covered with messages to people that are gone. And it's unbelievable. And people are in the temple, they're just reading and they're just writing this stuff, sitting there crying, and a lot of tears fall on the ground.
0: So there's a lot of hurt and nowhere to bring it, and no God of the Bible to comfort.
3: Right.
0: We're told, again, and I'm not, you know, people can say, well, you're Bible thumping again. No, I'm not. I'm just telling you a supernatural reality. We're told that the Comforter, the Holy Spirit, the Spirit of a living God, will come and teach us in all things. And the Holy Spirit is called the Comforter, one of his names. And what I find interesting about this, the Holy Spirit, I call him my spirit guide. Jokingly, when I'm talking to UFO people or whatever, New Agers, because he is my spirit guide. He's a Holy Spirit guide. And he's constantly guiding me because I have a personal relationship with Jesus. And this is what people don't understand, that it's not some religion. I mean, it can be for some people, but it's an experience. It's a relationship with the God of the universe. So do they burn the temple, or does that stay intact?
1: The last night of Burning Man, they actually burn the temple. And it's a polar opposite of the night before, where they burn the man. So when they're burning the man, they have it's a show. They have all the art cars parked around the outside of the perimeter. All the people are inside that perimeter. And then there's a line where the people have to sit around, and the man's in the middle. And then there's guards everywhere, and then there's fire dancer performers inside. And so all around, what happens when they burn it, the man lifts his arms, and then the fire show starts. So they have all these fire performers, flow artists, whatever you want to call them. They start performing, so it's amazing what they do. There's a parade, there's people on stilts, they walk around, and it's just a show. It's a show, and the art cars are playing their music, and it's a party, a huge party. And then once they're done, then they start the man on fire, and there's a massive fireworks show. It's just amazing. And then they start the man on fire, and they use accelerant, so it burns pretty quick. And then when it finally falls, everyone cheers. And then when the flames are no higher than 6 feet or whatever, there's no structures left higher than 6 feet, then they let people down towards the fire. So then everybody rushes down there, and some of them are naked, and they start running through the fire, dancing around the fire, and it's really something to see.
0: So is it safe to say that this is really a very primitive, very visceral experience? I mean, it's that, you know, I've heard about this and been studying it, not for years, and when I say study, very cursory. I mean, every year they talk about Burning Man, so that's why we know something about it. But there's drugs. There's women are walking around completely naked. Men are walking around completely naked. I mean, it is, in my opinion, you know, you go back in history, it's a bacchanalia. I mean, it's, and again, I mean, from our point of view, that's why you guys go there, mm-hmm. and Carl Teichtrieb goes there. to try to snatch people from the flames, literally. So what is this? I mean, this just isn't something that was built in 5 minutes. My gosh, look at this thing.
1: This was called the Folly.
0: The Folly?
1: And it was four stories high. You could crawl everywhere in it. Every room was loaded with, like, such detail. It was amazing. It was all donated wood from old decks and stuff, and the woodwork was phenomenal. It was all fully furnished. It had a wall around it. It was just an amazing piece of art. It was one of the best ones, and they burnt it to the ground.
0: They burnt it to the ground.
1: You'll see a picture later in the slides of when it's on fire, and it's quite amazing.
0: Actually. Why Burning Man? Why do they burn the man? Have you guys figured that out yet?
1: No.
3: It's the ritual. It's a ritual.
0: It's just a ritual.
3: That you know, goes back way back to pagan days.
0: Okay.
3: You know, they always burn an effigy. And,
0: right.
3: Yeah.
0: So we're back, you know, pre-Christian era, essentially.
1: Yeah.
3: Essentially.
0: So many of these people have rejected, and this is what's happening in Europe, too. I mean, I remember we were in Europe this summer and interviewing this woman who, the first words out of her mouth, "Hi, Ole, I'm a druid." I mean, it's like she had to announce that she's a druid. And I said, "Great, no problem. Thanks for coming on the record." Because we want to hear from these people. We want to hear what their worldview is, so we can always contrast it with what we believe is the truth as Christians. And I realize, you know, that can sound like a really narrow mindset, and in some ways it is. I mean, it is a narrow mindset. But the bottom line is that we've got this thread of prophecy from the book of Genesis to Revelation, and hundreds, if not thousands, of prophetic lines, and this is the only book on the planet that has that. Most people, you know, say, "Oh yeah, the Bible." And you ask them, "Well, have you actually studied it and read it?" And most people have never read it. So they have no idea what's in there.
3: Found interesting is every spirituality is represented there except Christianity. Christianity is openly bashed in workshops, on open stages. When you have communication one-on-one and they find out you're a Christian, you get the reaction of, "Oh, you're a Christian," right? So what's very interesting is all these spiritualities are searching for the very thing that Christianity offers them.
0: But they reject it because they don't know. There was a saying I came up with. I used it in Watchers 9 with Richard. And it was, you know, it was controversial. Richard and I argued about it because, you know, he felt like we were giving too much away. And I said, "My gosh, after nine episodes, if we don't spill the beans now, when do we spill the beans?" And I looked at the camera and I said, and I'll do it again right here, "If you think you know him, but you don't know him, then you don't know him." And I mean, it's like a Yogi Berra saying. It's just a little one-liner, but it's pithy and it's loaded. It's pregnant with meaning because people think that they know him. "Yeah, I know Jesus." But they, well, what do you mean you know him? I mean, I've got family, my family, and they don't know him personally. They've been in church all their lives, but there's no personal relationship. You're not born again and spirit-filled. And this happened, you know, 2,000 years ago, essentially. And it turned the ancient world on its head. I mean, it changed everything. It changed everything because all of a sudden people realized that there was a way to escape their depravity. And what we see here, and this is what amazes me, and take this for what you know, as you will. I mean, every day I count on the Lord to hold my depravity as a human being in check, my proclivity to do things that are not good, you know, and bitterness, anger, the sin of looking at someone and judging them immediately. I mean, I'm sure none of you have that problem either. But, you know, it's like that is our depraved nature. And I know I can't control that, but I know he can. And this, again, is the miracle of AA and Cocaine Anonymous or whatever it is. These people reach out to God, whoever they think he is. Okay? And people, "Well, it's not Jesus." Well, calm down. Because eventually many of these people wind up realizing who the God. The bottom line is they're, I mean, I remember, I'll just give you one example. One friend of mine who became a pastor, by the way, he's high on meth. He's arrested. He's looking at 20 years in prison. I mean, easily 20 years in prison. He gives his life to the Lord in the jail cell that night. He's on his face. He's weeping. He realizes it's over. I mean, this guy was a biker and he was brutal. I mean, he told me this one story. He walked across the room and just cold cocked this woman, knocked her unconscious. I mean, he was a brutal man. So he's laying on his face. He's weeping uncontrollably. Remember, he's addicted to meth. And he gets up off the floor, and he's sober for the first time in like, you know, 25 years or whatever, because he started like at 8 years old or something. And he's clean and he's sober. And the next day, he goes before the judge. It's a true story. And the judge goes, I don't know why I'm doing this, but I'm going to let you go. So he's looking at a 20-year sentence. I mean, that's what his lawyer told him. You know, you're going to, if everything goes right, maybe, you know, 10, 15. But he's looking at a 20-year sentence. And the judge gets up and goes, I don't know why, but I'm going to let you go. And he becomes a pastor. So, you know, this is what, it's a personal relationship. We can't. And all three of us have had that. We know what it is. And it's funny how the people at Burning Man, I'm hogging the mic here, so I got to stop. But the people at Burning Man are embracing their depravity. Is that a fair statement?
3: They are. Yeah. They're searching. There's, you know, on the surface, yes, it's fun. It's a party. People are there for that reason. But underneath all that, you really see people searching. They're really, really trying to find the answer to life. They're sad. They're grieving. Oh, it's so hard to explain. It's so, people will get up on open stage in center camp and talk about very personal stuff, all about their journey of being hurt and the pain and how they're trying to overcome it and all these different spiritualities that they're trying so that they can overcome their pain. There's workshops there dedicated to, you know, embracing your anger or overcoming fear, overcoming hurt.
0: Hold it. I hate that. Sit there and hold it, and finally just have to interrupt. These workshops, 3, 2, 1.
3: There's workshops dedicated to overcoming pain, overcoming fear, overcoming hurt, how to embrace your pain, to let it go, to then move on in life. A lot of searching. I was, one story that really was amazing to me, not amazing, but amazing at the amount of pain that this one person had was, we had shown up early for a workshop, and in the camp that we were in, there was 6 dome tents, and in each dome tent, there was different workshops going on. We showed up early for one. So the workshop was ending. So what I heard was this lady screaming and crying at the top of her lungs about how she feels like she just does not want to be here anymore. Why is she here? She's in so much pain, and she's angry that the person who caused this pain feels nothing, and she's the one carrying this pain. And she says, I don't want to be here anymore.
0: Wow.
3: Christianity has the answer, and it just broke my heart. Hmm. But that's what's there.
0: And the answer to that, of course, would be forgiveness. Even though that she's been hurt and wrong, you forgive that person, and that sets us free. When we forgive someone, that's the key that unlocks that pain and that suffering, and it sets us free. What am I looking at here? This looks like a very elaborate building.
1: And that building is all made out of recycled material. It's all tin cans and bottles, the whole top. It's unbelievable, the work that went into that. But that's an
3: water
1: art.
3: Water bottles, yeah.
1: Yeah, water bottles. That's an art piece out in the playa, the deep playa.
0: And the playa is what?
3: The playa is the flat lake bed.
0: Okay.
3: And that's what they call the playa. And so you have deep playa and then you have the city. So Burning Man's set up in a circle like a clock. And you can split that in half. And so the front half is all just open desert, nothing. And they call that the deep playa. And on the deep playa is where all these art installations, all these art cars, just amazing, amazing structures, huge structures, on down to just a little platform with a sign that says free hugs. So you can stand on this platform and give out free hugs. So it's just amazing, beautiful artwork that's out there. And these are just some of what you see.
1: This was my favorite piece.
3: This is our favorite.
0: That's amazing.
1: And it's about 20 feet high.
0: Wow.
1: And the caption on it was called Broken But Together.
0: Wow.
1: So yeah, it was really.
0: So they're really celebrating. I mean, this whole idea of being broken and brokenness and fractured. I mean, there's the sculpture, you know, missing torso, missing arm, missing leg. It's really well done. It's dramatic.
3: Beautiful.
0: And again, you know, it's funny. It's not funny. It's sobering. We're looking at these pictures from Burning Man, and we realize that many of these people are really without hope.
3: They are.
0: Really without
3: hope. They're searching.
0: Yeah.
1: Yeah.
0: You know, in the concentration camps of World War II, the people that died very quickly were the people that had lost hope. Mm-hmm. Now, I mean, obviously, if you're headed to an oven and you know, you've been in the camp for a month or something, and you know that that's where you're going to wind up. I mean, it's very easy to lose hope, but the people that lost hope just died very quickly. I mean, they just go. So without hope, the human spirit cannot survive. It just can't. And so here we see this brokenness. Whoa, look at this. What is this?
1: Well, this was it was massive. We never got to go inside. The lineup was huge. There was 13 rooms inside of it.
0: Whoa.
3: All interactive.
1: Oh, yeah, all interactive. So yeah. There was a huge lineup. They never finished it till about 3 or 4 days into Burning Man. So they had crews madly working on it. But this is going to tour some American cities, actually.
0: And did they also burn this thing?
1: No.
3: They
0: just took it apart?
1: Yeah,
3: they take it apart. Yeah. They'll pack it up, take it city to city. But it's massive. It's huge.
0: Wow. Well, I'm going to take a break here. It's the bottom of the hour. Thank you for watching Acceleration Radio. But before we go to the break for our sponsor, we just want to talk about Chingos. It's a heck of a juxtaposition here, isn't it? Great transition, LA. But the bottom line is, I'll tell you a true story. So we had Audrey and Brian and Audrey over here last night, and also our good friend Bill Salas. So Peggy went out and got a bunch of food for us. Actually, Audrey and Peggy went out and got food for us. And I barbecued some steaks on the Traeger. But the Traeger had been out there for a while, and it was really messy. I mean, like, really messy. And it was just loaded with crud. It has, a shelf on it like this. It was just loaded with crud, and the top was all. So I figured, like, let's see what Jingos does. And I went out and very liberally sprayed a bunch of Jingos on that shelf in front of the barbecue. Now, remember, I'm putting on stuff. I'm taking off stuff. So there's grease and drippings and barbecue sauce, lots of barbecue sauce, thank you. It's just this whole disgusting, disgusting tray loaded with stuff. So I'm spraying the Jingos on it. I let it sit for maybe 10 or 20 seconds. I was rushed. I didn't have time, so what else is new? I had a cloth. And I just started rubbing and scrubbing, and very quickly, it looked brand new. I mean, within 30 seconds, I had a brand new top, and so I sprayed it all over the Traeger and buffed it all out, and it looked great. Folks, Jingos, it's amazing. www.buyjingos.com. It comes in the gallon, which is what we buy it in, because when we get it, then we can just fill the spritzer all the time. And also, where's my little travel pack? And we take these because, you know, you go to a restaurant, at least I go to a restaurant, and I always get more in my shirt than I do in my mouth, but that's, I'm just joking. But this is great, and it's just wonderful for on the road. And it takes care of all sorts of stains. Lots of testimonials. 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Pick it up today. We'll see you on the other side of the break.
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0: And we're back, ladies and gentlemen. Thanks for keeping it here on Acceleration Radio, right here on KGRA, and also on the internet, on YouTube, and also on Vimeo, L.A. Marzulli. L.A. Marzulli YouTube, L.A. Marzulli Vimeo. If you have not seen or purchased your On the Trail of a Nephilim book, shameless plug here, you go to www.lamarzulli.net. 600 pages. 600 pages, over 300 full-color photographs. Let's see if we can just show you something of what you might be getting into. This is the skeleton we call White Key. Brian Forrester was the first guy who showed it to us. And it's amazing. We actually have DNA evidence of that in this book. So it's volume 1, volume 2, plus on the back is all the DNA evidence that we did. I think you'll find it interesting. www.lamarzulli.net. But let's get back with our guests, Brian and Audrey Vanderclay. Okay, talk to God. It's a pay booth. And is that you holding the phone?
3: That's me holding the phone.
0: Okay, what am I looking for? Explain this to us. What's going on?
3: This is a famous installation as well.
0: What's going on?
3: This is a famous installation as well. That was set up within the camp, so on the second.

0: buddy there, but so I didn't end up talking. But Brian,
1: yeah, it was funny.
0: Ended up
1: because when Audrey lifted up the receiver, it was actually a man on the phone.
0: Yeah,
1: and then she hung up, didn't talk to God, and then I talked, said, "Well, I'll talk to God for you and for myself." So I picked the phone up, and actually, it was a woman that came on. So they must be watching to see if it's a man or a woman.
2: Yeah, there you go. They have a telescope or something. Like,
1: yeah.
2: Or that's really cool.
0: God just knows.
2: Well, what did God tell you, Brian?
1: Well, I said to God, I said, really, you know, you got to do something about all the sinning that's happening here. So I had quite a conversation with her. And I said, you need to really, you know, answer our prayers because my wife fell off her bike and... You know, because God said, well, I don't really know which prayers you said because I get so many prayers that I can't keep track of them all. So then I knew it wasn't God. And so I told her, and she said, oh, well, I hope your wife's okay because Audrey kind of crashed on her bike one night. But it all worked out. But it was quite interesting, yeah, about the sinning. She agreed with me. So it was interesting.
2: Wow. Okay. Let's keep moving. So what is this? I mean, this looks very...
1: This is one of the...
2: Very Indian, actually, like Indian.
1: Yeah, it was an octopus.
2: Oh, okay.
1: And
2: I see it now, yeah.
1: Music's blaring, and the people are standing around, and they're burning the propane, do the light show, and yeah, it was quite amazing.
0: It was interactive. You can go up to it and just press buttons, and all this different kind of fire and flame would shoot out of different areas. And
2: I noticed all the bikes, everybody's riding around.
3: Please be aware that some of the programs you hear on Conspiracy Radio are from our archives. Any phone numbers, websites, or contact information referenced during broadcast may have changed or may no longer be valid.
0: Yeah,
2: how many acres is Burning Man?
0: Not sure. It's about 9 mile
1: down perimeter.
0: Perimeter, yeah.
2: Really?
0: Miles. Yeah.
1: It's massive. You need a bike.
0: It's massive. You spend most of your life on a bike there.
2: Yeah. Really?
0: Yeah. Wow. There's no walking really anywhere. You are on a bike.
1: But there's a lot of electric bikes. A lot of electric bikes, a lot of electric powered scooters, like little that you stand on. A lot of those things. So you're not supposed to go more than 5 miles an hour, but those guys really fly.
2: Catch me.
1: Yeah.
2: So, this gives us a taste of what happens at night. Let's continue. This is obviously daytime.
1: Daytime, dusty.
2: Very dusty.
0: This wasn't a bad storm, dust storm or anything, but this is basically what it's like there. You can't see very far. You're breathing that. It's burning your eyes. You're told literally in the guide to bring dust masks to wear, ski goggles, bandanas. Sometimes the winds can get... like 40 miles an hour, winds that complete whiteouts, you can't see anything. Wow. If you're out on the deep playa, there's no way you're going to find your way back. You sit down and hunker down, you put scarves over yourself to help protect yourself from the wind and hope no one runs into you.
1: Yeah.
2: Jeez.
0: Yeah.
2: Okay. Whoa, look at this is all laser light show here now, right?
0: This is a sound camp.
1: Nighttime is crazy. And it's funny because beginning of the week, not everything's set up. And every night you go out and it's changed. There's more stuff until the night they burn the man. And that's kind of the pinnacle of it all. But yeah, these are just lasers and big fire shoots out of those red things. So it's...
2: And it looks like in the middle... There's like a stack of speakers. Is that what that is?
1: Music's
2: The music's just blaring, right?
1: Yeah. Music's blaring, and it's a party. People are dancing, and it's truly unbelievable. And one of the places we were at was the Folly, and I was with Taylor, one of the people on our team, and we saw a person passed out. So he was passed out on the ground. There was two rangers there looking after him, and so we prayed for him. We said, well, okay, we'll pray for this guy, right, and hopefully he's okay. So we prayed. As soon as we could praying, he rolled over and just vomited everywhere. So
2: whoa.
1: I don't know if it was our
2: prayer. That's a good thing. Yeah.
1: Yeah, it's a good thing for sure, right? So, and there's another story of another person we saw there. He also saw a person that was passed out, and then they noticed it, and these four...
0: Reiki healers
1: or whatever they were came over, and they were doing, you know, this and... chanting or whatever for quite a while, and then finally he said, okay, enough. Or God said, okay, enough, pray for the guy already. And so he prayed for this guy, and the guy just jumped up and he was better. And then all the Reiki healers were high-fiving, you know, but
0: it's because they thought they healed,
2: you know, the whole thing with Reiki. That I want to address that real quick. It is utterly demonic. Utterly demonic. That's the source of the power, even though they'll say it's not. But that's what it is. And these Reiki masters, there were a couple actually at, I think it was the Branson

0: conference a couple of weeks ago that came up to me, and you know, they were being oppressed, and they didn't know why. And so we started talking, and when she came up, she announced herself as a healer, a light worker. And when when someone says I'm a light worker, to me, that instantly triggers flags, because they're into something. As Christians, we're not light workers, okay? That's something it's a New Age term. So she says, well, I'm a light worker, and her husband comes up, and we're talking, and she talks, both of them talking about this oppression that they're constantly feeling. And after about 5 minutes, they, excuse me, they announce that they're Reiki masters, and this is what they do. And I said, well, there you go. I mean, you guys are tapping into something which is utterly demonic. And I said, you need to renounce that, because, you know, that's the source of your oppression. They wouldn't renounce it. Because, see, the thing is, when people get hooked into the power and they see it, they won't renounce the power. But that's what they're tapping into, the dark side. So it's interesting, you know, the Reiki masters high-fiving, but it was the prayer that changed everything. Well, is this another shot of the same area?
1: Yeah, that's what.
0: That's incredible. Are. Look at the lasers. My gosh, what a light show!
2: Notice all the bikes and all the people are lit up. We're told because there's no electricity, nothing there. It's basically nothing. Everything that goes in there, you have to take. And then when you're done, you have to take it out. It's pitch black there. If you're not lit up, you literally run the risk of an art car running into you. Another bike running into you. You really can't see, and so you are required to light up. So the way people dress themselves and their bikes, spectacular. It's a spectacular view at night out there. All your senses are
0: lit
2: just
0: up.
2: Wow.
1: Overloaded.
2: Yeah.
0: Well, totally overloaded.
1: Yeah, but there's a lot. It's really funny because there's a lot of a lot of different camps, and some of the camps offer Reiki treatments. They offer massages. They offer all this stuff. But most of it, like, no one offers you prayer. From Christians, there's no Christians there.
0: And of course,
1: it's all the other demonic stuff.
0: Yeah, the ayahuasca, the drug taking.
1: Everything.
0: There's a lot of gays and lesbian stuff that are there.
2: Yes.
0: Doing all sorts of weird stuff, which we won't mention on the show. Excuse me, but let's move on here. What is this, pray tell?
1: Just another art display out in the middle of...
2: Out of the deep playa.
1: Out of the deep playa.
2: Yeah. You're just riding your bike out there, and you never know what you're going to run into. And you just come across these things, and they're amazing.
1: Yeah.
0: Now, these are all mannequins, I presume?
2: These are mannequins, yeah. It's representing how... your so the theme was metamorphosis.
0: Yeah.
2: And so your metamorphosis is from the people in the back, from your suits, you know, your everyday life in corporate America, all the way to Burning Man, all the way to now you're one, you're home, you're free, you metamorphosized into
1: something else.
2: Your real self.
1: Yeah, because that's one thing the burners say is, when they're a Burning Man, that's the real world. Where
2: that's
1: we are
2: home.
1: Right now, we're default. This is the default world. So it's quite interesting that they totally switch it. So.
0: Wow. Okay, what is this?
1: That is the man.
0: That's the Burning Man. That's what they're going to light up.
1: That's what they
0: light
1: up.
0: What is that coil that goes around them? Any idea what that is?
1: Yeah, it's interesting because Carl Tykrup... was early told us what that represents, because he actually saw a picture of it on a different sheet of paper, and there's an egg. So the bottom part is an egg, and the man is coming, emerging from the egg, and the ribbon around represents a snake.
0: Oh my gosh, that's just...
1: So it's really heavy symbolism. Most people don't, you know, looking at it, you would never guess that, but that's what he said it was. And that's what it looks like.
0: And Carl Tykrup was really your gateway into the whole Burning Man experience, right?
1: Yes.
0: A fellow Canadian.
2: Yes.
0: And Carl's been going here how many times?
2: This is his third time.
0: Wow.
2: Yeah.
0: So this is your first time.
2: This is our first.
0: Are you going to go back next year?
2: Absolutely.
1: Wow.
0: Really?
2: Yeah.
0: Wow.
2: I know that seems really strange as a Christian to say, but when you're there and realize that's a foreign mission field.
0: Absolutely. Of course it is.
2: And you know, now we've been there... We've seen what it's really all about and what it's really like there. Absolutely, there's a need. And we don't go in there, you know, Bibles pounding them over the head, that kind of thing.
0: Because that never works anyway, no, right?
2: But we're there for conversation. There's every other spirituality out there represented there. Why can't we represent our spirituality? And so we go, and it's just conversation. Sometimes the conversations last 2 minutes because it's going nowhere. Sometimes they last an hour and a half, two hours, and we have really deep philosophical discussions.
0: And, of course, prayer happens. And the healings that you mentioned.
2: Right. Yeah. But we can't go in there full charge because this is their home, remember?
0: Right.
2: And so in their home, they're surrounded by their tribe, by their people. And they're there to discover their spirituality and move forward in it and grow and all that. So we can't go and just say, you know, you're wrong. And it's not that they're all wrong. It's just that they're following a wrong spirituality with no hope. Yeah. Mm. And that's what we can offer them.
1: And also, you never know what words, what, you know, you're going to say something, but you don't know what they're hearing. You don't know what the Holy Spirit's doing. I was led to this one person who's sitting there, and I walked up to him. And I said, you know, I didn't know who he was. And I said, so are you married with 10 kids? And he laughs. He says, no, but I really wanted kids, but I'm too old now. I said, well, how old are you? He said he was 32. Huh. I said, 32? I said, I never had my first child till I was 32. You know, you got lots of time. So maybe he needed to hear that. You don't know what people need to hear from you. So it's good to talk, good to interact, and you never know where you're going to lead. Be led to and what to say to people. And you don't know really what they're hearing.
0: Wow.
1: So, and also, when you get saved, your mind's renewed. Like, you really have a renewed mind and a renewed outlook on life. And that's what's important. So you can express that to people as well.
0: So what is this? I mean, these are obviously acrobats, and I've seen this, and it's just...
1: Okay,
0: there's no way you could pay me to even try that, okay? No. So what are these all women or men or a mix? I can't really tell.
1: So Burning Man is not just a party in the desert. There's millions and millions of dollars spent there. This is Under the Man. There was 26 teams of people or groups, troops or whatever you want to call it, from all over the world that came here to perform Under the Man. 26 of them. They were one was from Israel...
0: Canada, and they're performing under this, right?
1: Yes.
0: So this is pretty good size.
1: Yeah. And they performed two times a day, and it was a long performance. So, and also there's another thing we went to was the Thunderdome, and that was pretty crazy. But we were there for the opening ceremony, and the person who opened it was actually one of the top opera singers in the world. And they had flown her in. She had just performed in Colombia for the president of Colombia. They flew her in. And she opened it, she was all in costume, and she sang the song from The Fifth Element, that blue alien lady, I don't know if you remember the show, the song that she sung, and that's what she sung there, and it was unbelievable. So these are high, high level people, and you know, like I mentioned, I think there was 52 mayors that were there to see how the city gets put together. There was also 4 congressmen there that went in to observe, because Burning Man wanted to expand, so they applied for a permit for 100,000 people from 80.
0: So, and this is a multi-million dollar enterprise. Is that a fair statement?
1: Yes.
0: Mm-hmm. Wow.
1: Yeah.
0: And here's the crew.
1: There's our crew.
2: So here's the whole reason we went. We went to be members of Camp of the Unknown God. So in Acts, where Paul went to Mars Hill, and he saw all these altars dedicated to all the gods that they could think of. They had one altar there dedicated to the unknown God, in case they forgot one. So Paul went there, and at Mars Hill, they were very philosophical. So Paul went and used their terminology, their lingo, and he told them who the unknown God was. So this was the premise of why we went. And it's a great conversation opener, because one of the things when you go all over the place meeting people is, what camp are you from? So we can say, the Camp of the Unknown God.
0: Very
2: cool. What's the Camp of the Unknown
0: God? And then,
2: God?
0: That opens the
2: and
0: door.
2: And then there's the door open.
0: Just like I did for Paul almost 2,000 years ago. That's really great. Now, the tent... Your tent is on the right, I'm assuming. Is that correct?
1: Yes.
0: And Brian, just tell us quickly, you really... This is pretty ingenious. Tell us what you did here.
1: Yeah, well, we went online and copied other people, actually, but we did a lot of research to find the right material to make the outer shell. So, yeah, we used art attic foil, which we don't have in Canada, but it reflects 97% of the radiant heat. So no heat gets transferred through it, basically. So it's really hot and uncomfortable, especially in a tent. The tent beside it that we're standing in front of is Carl's, and by 9 in the morning, it's over 100 in his tent, and
0: wow.
1: He can't even breathe. And we're sleeping away like nothing. It was just perfect. Wow. So we've kept it really cool, and in the front of it was we had chairs, and that's where our kitchen was, and then we could talk to people there, and it was cool, really cool. We weren't being baked like shrimp.
0: So. Now, this is obviously they're burning something. This was the Folly House?
1: This is the Folly, and it was interesting. Some of the pictures you can actually see, you know, fire is amazing when it's burning because you take pictures of it, you always see something alive in there. And this one is really neat because right in the middle between the two structures, you can almost see a person standing there. So it's just amazing, and you can see a few faces here and there, so it's a little bit on the creepy side.
2: This was halfway through Burning Man, so I don't know, 4 or 5 days in, and the word goes out that they're going to burn one of the art installations, so everyone just jumps on their bikes
0: and just
2: heads out there, and it's just a party, and they celebrate, there's fireworks, it's just an excuse to go out for a party.
0: Wow.
2: Yeah.
1: That's the man burning.
0: That's Burning Man.
1: That's the man.
0: That's the man burning. Okay.
1: You can see his arms raised.
0: So they raise it on pulleys or something, whatever.
1: Yeah, whatever.
0: It locks in, I guess, so it doesn't collapse. And
1: yeah. So a year ago or 2 years ago, I don't know which, but somebody actually ran in.
0: It was last year.
1: I talked to the firefighters. We didn't know at the time, but the camp right beside us was all the people that set all the explosions and the fireworks and burned everything down. So I got to talk to him a few times, and he actually saw it happen. And he said, man, I wish I could unsee that. But
0: wow.
1: And he said, if anything, the guy was determined. Because he actually ran in, collapsed close. They went and grabbed him and pulled him out, and he fought them off and then ran in again.
0: Must have been high on something for sure.
1: No, he wasn't.
2: He wasn't.
1: He wasn't high on anything. So, yeah, I don't know. But this year they had heavy security.
0: Hopelessness.
1: Lots of people around.
0: And this is another shot with the fireworks and the lasers and everything else?
1: Yeah, this is actually, the wind was blowing, so the smoke was just peeling off into these tornadoes.
0: And you can see it. I mean, you can see the funnel shape.
1: Yeah,
0: that's
1: one after
0: amazing.
1: Another. It was really, really something to see. Yeah.
0: Wow.
1: And this is the temple. So I'm going to talk about the temple for a minute.
0: Okay.
1: So Saturday night is the man, and it's a party. It's crazy. It's loud. It's noisy. People are cheering. It's unbelievable. And then the next night, when they burn the temple, all the art cars are parked around again. There's no music. There's no sound. People are just sitting there quiet. A lot of them are weeping. And it's just there's such a need and a hunger for relief, for something. But they don't know what it is. They really need Jesus is what they do need, but they don't realize that, a lot of them. And then they burn this thing, and no kidding, it's just quiet. You can hear a pin drop. It's unbelievable, the difference from one night to the next night because of all the pain. They hope the fire is going to release the pain of the suffering that they feel for their lost ones of whatever they left in the temple to be burned. So it's they're trying to get closure on something, but it's really tough if you don't know the Lord.
0: Wow.
1: And that's that.
0: And that's that. So I just want to thank you guys for coming on the record here and telling us about it. And folks, they're going out next year with Carl Tytrib. And, you know, Carl's got a great new book out. We actually interviewed him. It's one of our Acceleration Radio's interviews with Carl. And it was just really Game of Gods. And it's incredibly interesting. And Carl has spent, really dedicated his life. The Lord's called him to this. Burning Man isn't for everybody. We're not suggesting that. We're not suggesting, you know, you take a weekend trip there with your church or something. Like what I do, I'm called to go to the mounds and explore all this stuff. And these folks are called to go to Burning Man. It becomes their ministry, just like it is Carl's. So if you're called, that's one thing, but we're not recommending this. And we just want to make sure that you, the viewer, understands that. This is a... I'm trying to be nice here, but it's a celebration of depravity on some level, where anything goes except Christianity. You heard from Brian and Audrey basically stating that. So, you know, a word of caution from us. But thank you for tuning in. Remember, we'll see you here next week, and we'll see you on the air or in the air. Thanks for watching.
3: The The story of the reptile, called the Prince of the Power of the Air,
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6: There's no question there's a spiritual implication. It was built upon monolithic stones, which so it was originally a Nephilim stronghold.
7: So what we're seeing that little stick figure.
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10: And something hits me right on my belt, knocks the breath out of me.

Coming to you from an undisclosed location somewhere on the windswept prairies of Oklahoma, I'm your intrepid host, L.A. Marzulli. 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Marzulli.

0: Hey folks, my very special guest today is Kevin Shipp. He's a former CIA agent. He was in the agency for a number of years. He'll tell us just how many. I think it's 17, but I could be wrong. And he'll tell us about that. But Kevin, thanks so much for coming on Acceleration Radio. I really appreciate it.
1: Hey, LA, it's great to be here. Thanks.
0: Well, my first question to you, I you sent me the link Out of Shadows, and that film has gotten, I think, last time I checked, it was well over 3 million, and I know it's caught the internet by storm. So before we get into that, and that's where we're headed, just give us a thumbnail sketch of your background. I know it, but a lot of the audience doesn't know it. So please, if you could just do that.
1: Sure. Yeah, I was with the CIA for 17 years and 4 years with the Department of State Anti-Terrorism. And with the CIA, I was in the counterintelligence unit looking for moles inside the CIA, which there was one there. I did overseas human collection against the terrorist target, and I was an agent on the protected detail for the director of the CIA, then William Casey.
0: So, I mean, you know the way it works. You were deep in it, obviously, 17 years. It's not like you're there for a year and then you leave. I mean, you live this thing. Let me ask you something. I watched the film, my wife and I sat down and watched it, and for me, it was, what I loved about it is it connected the dots. You know, it talked about everything that I've been researching literally for decades, but it was done so well, and it was just really an amazing film, and thank you for your part in it. But why was it made? I mean, why, what's the nexus of this thing?
1: Well, I got a call. And Mike Smith, the producer, was part of the call, and he said, look, we're thinking about putting together a documentary about media deception and MKUltra and Mockingbird. I mean, would you want to sit in for it? And I said, well, who are you? And through a process of time, I found out that he was actually a stuntman, a legitimate one in Hollywood. So he actually drove into town. We set up an arrangement to meet at this little discreet beach house in Savannah. And I remember my wife and I drove up there, and we're like, man, what are we getting ourselves into here? I always arrive early. I don't know about you, so I can watch who's going in. So, I mean, they look pretty normal. And I remember walking up the stairs. And then I met Mike, and I'll tell you, L.A., it was like the Holy Spirit just spoke to us and said, do this, and I'll bless it.
0: Wow.
1: And so I agreed to do it. And Mike, what Mike did in the production, Mike Smith, and putting it all together, it's remarkable.
0: I mean, yeah, some of the, obviously when they're cutting back to the stunts, but, and I've only watched it once. I'm probably going to watch it again over the weekend just because there was so much information in there. But, you know, let me ask you something. When people got wind of this, was there any pushback not to release the film? Has he had any calls lately since the film's been released?
1: Well, Mike was smart. He went ahead and released the film through his own channels before they knew what hit him. And he has got thousands of calls. He got one call. I don't want to, speak for him, but he got one call from a very senior executive saying, oh my gosh, I just saw this. Aren't you afraid for your life? And, you know, Mike's response was, being born-again brother, said, no, I'm not afraid of my life. I know where I'm going when I die. So he's gotten thousands. Most of the responses have been incredibly positive, including from people inside Hollywood saying, yes, finally somebody said it. And then he got one ominous one kind of questioning his security. But Mike's a stuntman. I mean, he's got big brass balls of righteousness. He doesn't scare easy. So it didn't bother him, but that stuff's starting to come in, as you would expect.
0: Yeah, I've had a few of those in my career, and they're always unsettling when they come in. But you know, you're right. It's just my time is in his hands, and that's what I'm walking in. So I'm not going to be cavalier about it, but that's what I'm walking in.
1: Right.
0: So, the people. I remember this. I'll just tell you a quick story, and it will lead to a question here. When I was in, and I was immersed in the Los Angeles music scene in the 70s, all through the 70s. At 1980, I became born again, and I put that aside, became a worship leader. But basically, for for 6-7 years, I mean, I was chasing the rock and roll carrot. We were, my band and the band people I were with, we were in and out of recording studios all the time. We had producers, we had managers. I mean, we came this close so many times, you know, from actually getting signed. And then at the last minute, something weird would happen and it would collapse. But I remember this guy that I knew, he and his wife got into some stuff in Hollywood on the record business on the inside track. And all of a sudden, they named their dog Nimrod. And I kind of looked at him knowing what it, you know, not knowing what it was then, but why did you name it Nimrod? And they started this whole this whole story about, well, you know, if you really want to get ahead in rock and roll and in the music business, there's an inside track here. I mean, they were literally indoctrinating me into this world. So with that in mind, how deep does this go in Hollywood, in your opinion? How deep does the Luciferian connection go in Hollywood?
1: Luciferian connection goes extremely deep in Hollywood. We talked about this on the film, the change we saw with Katy Perry, for example. Now, there's things we didn't put in this movie that we know from firsthand accounts about Hollywood right along these lines. And in Hollywood, they consider Luciferianism as a higher form of intelligence, super enlightenment, super. You know, they don't realize that they're worshiping Satan, and they deny that. But it is all through Hollywood, and you can see that even overtly by what the stars are doing on their album covers and in their music videos and other things, with all these satanic symbols and the one eye and singing a song, Burning in Hell. I mean, it's right out there where everybody can see it, really.
0: So, I mean, I remember, I've looked into the old Katy Perry phenomenon, and it's in the film where it shows her as an aspiring Christian artist, and all of a sudden you go from this to this, essentially a demigod. I mean, that's what she is. She's got millions and millions of followers. She is a demigod on this planet, and she's propped up to look that way. There's one clip that, and I talk about this, the whole UFO thing, but it's the E.T. song, which has gotten, like, I don't know, probably 500 million hits or more by now. And I remember presenting it at a church, and the assistant pastor's up in the front row thinking to himself, well, my kid doesn't know these lyrics. And so I'm running the clip. I'm running the video, the E.T. video, and I'm taking the parts out with Kanye West doing his, you know, swearing and cursing rap nonsense. And the assistant pastor turns behind him, and lo and behold, there's his son, who's about 15, lip-syncing along with the record. And he realized at that point, oh, my gosh, I had no idea. So, you know, Katy Perry, and let me ask you something. You know, during a Super Bowl several years ago, she comes out riding on the beast. And it was the whole theme, just like Madonna, her predecessor, doing the same type of stuff. Yeah. So, I mean, you kind of drill into the Katy Perry and then, of course, the people holding their hand or whatever over their eye. Once you're alert to it, once a person's alert to that, this is all they see. I mean, it's everywhere. The whole one eye thing, and I should stop doing that because someone will start using it against me.
1: No, freeze frame it,
0: freeze frame it. Oh my God, Marzulli's an Illuminatus. Run for your life.
1: We have to remember that this goes way back in Hollywood. This is nothing new. Hollywood started out with some of the most famous actors, big screen actors that were involved in sex orgies and kind of aberrant sexual parties. I mean, that was the beginning of Hollywood, and it got worse and worse and worse. And based on the discussions I've had, one well-known director in particular, these people are deep into the occult, deep into Satanism, and because they believe it gives them power and talent.
0: Well, let me ask you this. In the film, you really drill down. The producers, you guys really drilled down on the whole Disney thing. And I remember going to Disney with my kids because, you know, I spent 45 years in Southern California and, frankly, really want to go back. I miss it. I miss the weather. I miss what...
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0: We had in the Santa Monica Mountains, but we're here in Oklahoma and we're thankful. So, But I remember going to Disneyland and everything was about the mouse. So you go on a ride, and at the end of the ride, you're in a gift store, and there's the mouse. And I got, you know, the first couple of times it was like Disneyland. Wow, you know, we're here with the kids, and this is really cool. And it got to the point where I never want to go back there. Now, during, I think it was the 70s or maybe the 80s, the whole McMartin, you know, sex scandal thing, pedophile ring thing,
1: yeah,
0: which linked back to Disney. Mm-hmm. Did you guys explore that in the film at all, or did you leave that out of the film?
1: No.
0: Or
1: we left that out. Yeah, there's a lot of things we could have put in there, and we just talked about this on a previous interview. There may be a Out of Shadows 2 coming, or we drill a lot deeper down into this stuff. So there's a lot of things. That was one of the things we didn't put in the film. Just we didn't have the time. We wanted to keep it high level, you know. But some of that may come out in later productions.
0: Now, we know that at the end of World War II, and this is, you know, some of this, I wish you guys would have had Russ Dizdar on, because he's been drilling down into this for decades, absolutely for decades. But, you know, you talk about the Nazis coming over here, Operation Paperclip, and you show that in the film. And you know, that most Americans have no idea that that happened. I'll tell you a story real quick.
1: Yeah.
0: But I used to run on Zuma Beach a lot. I don't so much run anymore because of my knees. I'm turning 70 this year, so I'm biking now.
1: Feeling,
0: yeah. But this man was elderly, and he had a very thick German accent. And I found out later he was in the war, and he was an ex-Nazi. So I remember going up to him, and I said, you know, Fred, I'm working on a novel. Can I ask you some questions? I understand you were in World War II. And immediately he goes, oh, is that for so long ago? And I said, well, can I just ask you a question? I mean, you were there. And I asked him, I said, you know, Fred, all my research shows that Hitler was an occult adept. Was that true? And, man, I wish I had a camera on me running, filming the thing. It was something right out of a movie. All of a sudden, this little kindly grandfather man, he's all kind of bent over. He's got two ski poles to help him walk. He was in his 90s then, all right? So he looks at me with this very faraway look in his eye, and he slowly nods his head, and he says, yes, you could say that. And I'm just like going, oh, my gosh. It's as close as I've ever gotten to the event. Because what happened in World War II was, you know, an Antichrist figure. So tell us about Operation Paperclip and why that's so important.
1: Yes, Heinrich Himmler, Hitler's chief SS, was deep into the occult and held the occult ceremonies in his castle, which some Satanists have gone back to regular and still practice there. But Operation Paperclip, what the CIA did, and Alan Dulles was a real dark, ungodly figure, the first director of the CIA, and then followed by Richard Helms and MKUltra. So Dulles was your typical narcissist, power-hungry government official with all this CIA power and money. And so Dulles was on very warm terms with Heinrich Himmler. And I think Dulles, in the account I've read, Dulles was even trying to get Himmler out of the country before they got him, which obviously did not succeed. But so Alan Dulles decided, okay, well, we'll make the best of this. So being connected, Dulles was connected directly into the Third Reich and been having meetings with Reich members about replacing Hitler. So Dulles had a lot of internal contacts already to Nazi Germany, so he contacted the head of the Division of their Science and located all the Nazi scientists. These are the ones even that did experiments on Jewish children. And what Dulles did, being kind of the devil incarnate himself, was took these dossiers that they had in these German scientists and what they had done and scrubbed all that out, scrubbed all the mind control and the human experiments out, and then presented those files to Truman and said, hey, these are scientists, they weren't part of the war. Truman, not knowing better, said, okay, bring them over. So they brought over several hundred Nazi scientists, some of which are behind our rocket program in NASA in the United States. And they put these people on salaries, gave them houses with houses and pools, and they fared pretty well outside of not going to the Nuremberg trials, you know?
0: Well, let me ask you this. Obviously, they're coming in, and they've got Nazi ideology, and many of them are cult adepts. And I want to circle back into Wadelsburg Castle, and again, Russ Dizdar, a friend, and a real close friend and battle buddy and a colleague, he went to Wadelsburg, and he prayed in the Hall of the Dead I mean, he prayed against what Michael Aquino, which you show in the film, was doing. I mean, he actually prayed against it. But let's go back in the paperclip before we circle into Aquino and Vandalsberg and all that. In your opinion, when Operation Paperclip took hold and these Nazis came over, not all of them, but many of them were occult adepts. Many of them had been given over to that.
1: Sure.
0: In your opinion, and having been in the CIA, did this affect our government? Is this, in fact, part of what you and I would call the shadow government?
1: I have no question about the fact the CIA is part of the shadow government since its inception in 1947, and that's why Harry Truman regretted even creating it, because the CIA immediately went dark and got into murders and assassinations and everything we consider wicked and evil and dark. And those roots remain today. And as I've said in some of my talks, the CIA manipulates and controls Congress, the Senate, even the Office of the Presidency, for example, the fake Iraq intelligence, and even the judiciary. They tried to slap the state secrets privilege on me to cover up the evidence against them. Of course, I blew the whistle on that. But the roots are poisonous, the tree is poisonous, and the fruit stays poisonous. And that's the case with the CIA.
0: So is it safe to say that this influx of Nazi war criminals who were occult adepts, many of them were occult adepts, has literally changed the body politic in America? And, I mean, are we looking at a secret, we call it the shadow government, but is this in some sense a Fourth Reich, in your opinion?
1: Well, just coming from my experience, which is all I can talk to, is I never saw evidence of the Third Reich in the CIA. And of course, you have to remember it's very compartmented there, even when you get up to the top. But I can tell you that the CIA, for example, was extremely anti-Christian, not against Islam, not against the LGBT community, not against anything, but they were sternly anti-Christian in the CIA. And I just happened to be born again at the time. And they ordered us into a conference room. This came down from the director and ordered us that no CIA employee can say Merry Christmas in any CIA office space or they'll face administrative penalties. Now, I thought about that as a Christian and constitutionalist, and I was getting up there towards management at the time. So it was my entire career. And I thought about it. I said, as a Christian, I don't think so. And as a constitutionalist, that's the First Amendment. So I went in, I think it was a Thursday night, Christmas Eve, turned around to everybody in the cubicles there, and I said, good night, everyone, and by the way, Merry Christmas, and fastened my seatbelt for the fight. But what always happens with the wicked is they come out looking like the big, scary Wizard of Oz, but then when somebody stands up against them with courage and especially with faith, they get scared and they fade off into the shadows like the man behind the curtain. That's what happened in this case. The CIA retracted it and never talked about it, wrote anything about it, published anything again.
0: Wow. And bully for you for standing up. Are you guys, the producers of the film, you know, you're talking about Out of Shadows 2. Are you going to delve into what happened with Stanley Kubrick in Eyes Wide Shut? Because he kind of pulled, and I've never seen the film. I kind of want to see the film, but because it's so dark and all the sex scenes and stuff, it's like, I wish I could see a sanitized version of it. I got to be careful what I take into my spirit, man. And we all have to be careful with that, which is why I haven't seen a movie in I don't know how long. But the bottom line is, are you guys going to go in and look at that Stanley Kubrick Eyes Wide Shut? Are you going to talk about that at all?
1: That will be, and we're still handling all the waterfall from the first version of the movie, but that will be the sort of thing that we'll get into in more details. And everything we do has to be fact-checked, verifiable, and bulletproof, which is what we'll do in cases like that and get all. But that's the kind of thing, and we dig a little bit deeper areas that we'll probably go to.
0: So go back to Michael Aquino. We know that Aquino is head of a Temple of Set. Now, Russ Dizdar put him on the radar. I had no idea who this guy was. So when I started sitting under or with Russ at conferences and I would speak, he would speak, vice versa, and he would always go back to Aquino, Michael Aquino, and the Temple of Set and what this whole thing was about. And then performing rituals at the Hall of the Dead at Vandalsberg Castle, Himmler's, and by the way, that Black Sun is still there.
1: Yeah.
0: I mean, all that is still there, and they've found elongated skulls, and we could get down that rabbit hole, but I won't.
1: Wow.
0: So, you know, you show Aquino in the film. Why do you bring him into the film?
1: Well, we bring Aquino in the film to demonstrate the level of the occult within the government. Michael Aquino was a colonel and also a senior member of the National Security Agency. He was a ranking officer there, and he was in the Association of Former Intelligence Officers, which I'm a part of, and you don't get in there unless you've got the clearances and accesses. So this guy, not only was he in the upper ranks of the Army, but he was also in the upper ranks of the National Security Agency. So you got this satanic occult figure in the deepest parts of our government with the highest clearances of our government. I know of at least one other general, I'm not going to say the name, who Aquino was and is connected to, a general in, well, he's a retired general now, I just won't go any further there, but Aquino was not the only one that held these occult beliefs. There were two major high-level officers in the Pentagon that were involved with Aquino in the Mind War Project and other things. So that's why we went there. It's government manipulating the minds of Americans, the occult and its influences in that. What does the CIA do? It lies, it manipulates, and it deceives. Gee, where does that come from the Book of Matthew? The powers of darkness, you know? So the point was is to show that Satanism is in Hollywood, it's in our government, it's not fake, it's real. This guy, Michael Aquino, really is a satanic high priest. He exists. He has his church, and there's a lot more about him we'll go into, to show the audience that this stuff is real. This is not fake.
0: It's amazing how it takes a film like this out of shadows to really rip the covers off what some of us, like yourself, like myself, Russ Dizdar, and others, have known for years because we've done the research. And, sure. You know, we were always called every name in the book, conspiracy theorist and all this kind of crazy stuff. But we know it's real and we know it's true. And it's very sobering to see. I know in the film you show a lot of sexual connotations in the Disney cartoons and how, you know, here are these young kids watching what appear to be innocent cartoons, but it's not so innocent. Speak to that, please.
1: Yeah, well, Disney did that on several occasions. Walt Disney was a rabid anti-Christian, and he was also a 33rd degree Mason. So Walt Disney was not a nice sweetheart of a guy. He was very creative, and he knew how to recruit creative artists, and he knew how to approach children. But as a person, he was a pretty nasty fellow. And so Disney has drawn that kind of person and that kind of mindset, and the LGBTQ movement got a lot of positions in Disney. There's a lot of the staff is now gay and trans, I guess. And that came into the Disney culture of the anti-Christian thing. Well, as part of that culture, when you've got artists that are of that reprobate persuasion, they're going to pencil it in some of their cartoons because what, and I say this all the time, I call it the gay mafia. I'm not talking about gay Americans who would just want their privacy. I'm talking about the gay mafia that's trying to shove this stuff down into American culture. So who are they after? As in any movement, they're after the kids. They're after the children. That's why they're teaching transgender studies to third graders in this country. So in Disney, what do? They go after the minds of the children, right? In these subliminal messages, which aren't so subliminal in some cases, and they're going into these little kids' minds. And they know, and I know this from my master's background. If you imprint a child from the age of 1 to 6 or 1 to 8, they are twisted. You have them for life.
0: And that brings me into the whole MK Ultra thing. I'm going to take a break here before we get into that. And on the other side of the break, we'll bring back Kevin Shipp, and we'll be talking about MK Ultra and what that actually is. Keep it right here, folks. We'll see you on the other side of the break. Hey, folks, if you haven't gotten a bottle of Jingos, may I encourage you to go to www.buyjingos.com because this stuff really works. Here's a testimonial for you. Just got my Jingos today. I had a stain on my bedroom floor since I bought the house 5 years ago. Nothing would get it up. So as you suggested, I bought some Jingos. The first thing I did was to spray the spot down with Jingos. I waited 3 minutes, then blotted up with a warm, damp cloth. Anybody that doesn't believe in this stuff, just ask me. I'm a serious believer and supporter of Jingos now. See, pictures included. So here we go. That's the before, and that's the after. Here's the before. Notice the incredible stain right there. It's just really nasty, and he couldn't get it up with anything. You know, somebody, well, you have to resand your whole floor. Well, no, you don't. You just buy some Jingos, www.buyjingos.com, and voila, as good as new. Folks, this stuff really does work.
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0: My very special guest today, and again, Kevin, thank you so much for coming on the record, Kevin Shipp. He's a former CIA agent, for lack of a better word, but he also appears in the new film, Out of Shadows. If you have not seen it, please go to YouTube. You can watch it for free, and I would suggest watching it two or three times. Bring your loved ones in. Everybody needs to see this film. Kevin, let's talk about Project Mockingbird, MK Ultra. Just kind of give us a thumbnail sketch of what that looks like. Because a lot of people have heard that, and they immediately associate it with conspiracy theorists. Talk about that, please.
1: Oh, yeah. And you had Project Mockingbird, which is inserting agents into the press. And then you had Operation MK Ultra. MK Ultra was a real program that was discovered by the Church Committee. It had been hidden for years. And they were obviously putting people under psychotropic drugs. It involved torture. It involved sexual abuse. It involved sexual abuse of children. And the goal and the idea was, and this even some FOIA documents have alluded to this, the idea was to try to cleanse the human mind so they could get that mind to do whatever the CIA's mission was. Yeah, you could say super soldiers, but it wasn't quite that extensive. But the idea was to, through torture, sexual abuse, and the use of psychotropic drugs, is to erase the mind and then replace the mind with the way you want it to think. That's what MKUltra was all about.
0: Now, how does this translate, let's say, into the Hollywood scene? I mean, you get people like Katy Perry, you get people, Britney Spears, Lady Gaga. I mean, remember just a couple of years ago, Gaga eventually, allegedly had some sort of a breakdown. And she said, I want to get out.
1: Right.
0: And of course, she can't get out because once you're in, right, you're in. Speak to that, please.
1: Right. Well, there's no question about it. And that you and I and others encourage people when they watch anything, any music video, any movie, to critically think about what they're seeing. Because especially in the music industry and rock and roll, they put these subtle symbols, verbiage in their songs and then images on their album covers. And kids are listening to that stuff and they're repeating it over and over. They're singing it over and over and they're singing over occult lyrics, in the case of Madonna. And they're looking at occult and even Satanist images on their album covers, like Madonna dressing like Baphomet in her concert.
0: Unbelievable.
1: So, you talk about mind control. This is mind control big time.
0: So it's amazing if you were to go back, let's say, 200 years and say, well, you know, we're going to have a time where tens of thousands of people will gather in these arenas and there'll just be a few people on stage, but it'll be really loud and they'll have all this incredible imagery and it'll all be dark and very, very, you know, the themes will be laden with occult images. And that's exactly where we are. All we need to do is turn on the Super Bowl the last time Madonna was on. I mean, that was an occult ceremony. An occult ceremony which came into everybody's living room. Speak to that, please.
1: Yeah. And that is how they're coming right out in the plain view. They used to try to hide this stuff. They're not hiding it anymore. What does that tell us? That tells us that they think this is their opportunity to expand this. And really, global control is what they're after. So you watch the Super Bowl, and there it is right out there in plain view for the world to see. And so they're right out there in the open. They don't hide this stuff anymore. And what that shows, at least me, is that they think their plans are coming to a fruition globally until COVID hit. That's one other subject. But they think that the occult plans, especially the elites, are coming together. So they're starting to put it right out there where everybody can see it.
0: What amazes me is, like you said, it's in your face. It's out in the open. They're not hiding it anymore, per se. And yet, so many churches will not stand up and push back against it. Let's go back into the film, Out of Shadows. And this is why I can't stress this enough. Folks, you gotta go to YouTube and watch this film. You'll watch it for free, for crying out loud. It's incredible. And it really connects the dots of what's going on. What do you think the end game here is? What's the end game?
1: The end game of what we're talking about, the occult movement, all these other things. The end game, I'm absolutely convinced, is eventually a international economic order, a one world economic order, that where the currency, and we are heading that direction right now, where the currency is digital and people cannot purchase or sell or have businesses unless they're tied into that global digital financial system with their own specific identifier. That's where that we're heading. I read and study this stuff all the time. Of course, you know, we know what the scriptures say about it. Let him that has understanding or knowledge calculate the number of the beast or the algorithm. And you know, we've talked about that. So I think it's going to, without question, it's prophesied. We can't stop it. We can slow it down while we, the church, are here. But there's going to be a one world economic system that's going to have digital currency, and people will be tied to that system.
0: So just shifting over to the COVID-19, the Wuhan virus, because it is from China. It is the Wuhan virus. That's what it is.
1: Right.
0: So we can call it COVID-19, but it doesn't, you know, all that does is kind of obfuscate what's really going on here. I think it came out of a bio lab, yeah. Level 4 bio lab in the Wuhan promise. But already we got Bill Gates, and I've been bagging on this for the last couple of weeks. Gates is talking global vaccine. Speak to that and why that's alarming.
1: My goodness gracious. And by the accounts of people that work with Gates, he's kind of a monster. He's not this nice Microsoft dude, you know, whose pictures you see on YouTube, that he's ruthless and he's immoral as a person. But Gates has formulated, he's been waiting for this. He's a big global vaccine man and has been. And what people never talk about is the vaccine programs that he instituted, especially in Africa, that resulted in thousands of deaths of some of the kids and paralysis in other cases, doing his kind of vaccine experiments on these other countries. Well, Bill, this is Bill Gates' greatest wish come true. He owns a big pharma vaccine company. And he also was pushing with ID 2020 some form of digital identification for everybody that's been vaccinated. With a straight face, Bill Gates is actually pushing this stuff. That's how serious it is, and that's what they're trying to do. And for them, that's what COVID-19 is all about. They're going to try to get a global vaccine, and then they're going to try to find a way to track everybody that has or has not been vaccinated. Welcome to the one world tracking system.
0: Do you think that'll tie into the 5G? I mean, because people were talking about that this vaccine that you get will have nanotechnology in it, which then will link up into the 5G network. So you'll be on the internet, essentially. They'll be able to track you anywhere you want. And I just find it incredibly interesting that here we are, the entire planet is in lockdown, an unprecedented event in all of world history. The entire planet is in lockdown. So it makes your film Out of Shadows even more timely. It's incredible to see what's going on. But Ron Paul, I think yesterday or the day before, did a video talking about this is where they're going with this thing. And we are losing our constitutional rights. Speak to that.
1: We are losing our constitutional right. And frankly, in my humble opinion, we're in a post-constitutional government. It's no longer a constitutional republic where we the people are being surveilled, monitored, labeled, given real IDs, our freedom, we're being threatened when we go to church. So we are no longer under a constitutional government. That's already happening, and it is going to get worse. It just, in my humble opinion, the one thing that has held that back has been the out-of-the-box, out-of-the-ordinary Donald J. Trump, who, like Cyrus, was put into office much to everybody's shock. And this guy can't be blackmailed. He can't be bought. He's not afraid of anybody. And in my opinion, I turned to my wife when that happened. He started going after the shadow government. I said, my prayers have been answered. It's happened. There's a president standing up against this stuff. So without him there, well, we would be well on our way to this global system happening. After Trump, well, that's what we all need to think about seriously.
0: You know, and I'm right there with you. Now, there's this, you know, when Donald Trump was elected, he talked about draining the swamp. We talk about the deep state. Isn't it interesting that Brennan, just a few weeks ago, was saying that there is no deep state? Well, he's close to being indicted, from what I read just today.
1: Yeah.
0: I mean, they're going. Durham has definitely got his sights on Brennan. I think it'll mushroom.
1: Yep.
0: I believe all go all the way up to the higher echelons of the Obama administration, perhaps even Obama himself.
1: Yep.
0: It'd be very interesting to see just how corrupt this whole system is. That brings us to Q. You and I have talked about this when we met in Dallas, and that was the last conference I was at this year, was the Dallas conference, and then the shutdown happened, and here we are. But we talked about Q. What are your thoughts on what Q is saying and the whole idea of all these indictments and draining the swamp and going up against the deep state? What are your thoughts on that?
1: Well, a couple things. Obviously, as you know, I'm a fan of the Q movement because the QAnons not only are some of the finest, most patriotic, God-fearing people, at least that I've found, I've spoken at some events.
0: Sure.
1: But they're also tremendous citizen investigators, the Anon investigators. When I came out of the CIA, I told my wife, I said, God, we've got to come up with some sort of organization that does investigations on the investigators. Well, the Anons are out there doing that. So that's just outstanding. I think Q posted out of shadows. I think it'd been a matter of hours before that came out on a Q post. So Q's, the message is moral and powerful. You and I talked about this, and what Q is doing is, I can find nothing but good in it.
0: And that's wonderful that, that he's, picked up the film and posted on that and talked about it. I mean, it really makes me wonder what we're looking at here, because it's, on one hand, the entire country is in lockdown, and you have globalists like Bill Gates talking about vaccines for everybody and, papers, please. You won't be able to travel without some identification showing you've had the vaccine. I mean, this is the New World Order on steroids. It's hard to believe. But we're in this window of time that reflects the biblical prophetic narrative that talks about this one world government. But I want to get back to MK Ultra.
1: Yeah.
0: I remember seeing clips in the film that you show. Where did you guys find those clips from? Are you at liberty to talk about that?
1: I'll leave that up to Mike, the producer, as to where he got those from. But there's legitimate footage. I'll leave that up to him.
0: I mean, it's the real deal. I want you to describe what some of these alleged doctors were doing to their patients. Tell us what the typical MK Ultra, person who went through this, and they're never the same again. That's it. Once you go through that program, you're just you're a shell. Explain that to us, please.
1: You're done. Yeah, you're done. Well, Ted Kaczynski was an MK Ultra subject, and he was submitted to what appears to be about 200 hours of torture, where they'll strap you in a bed and then they'll play some horribly obnoxious song over and over and over and over 24/7. And they'll do, the idea is to torture the mind into splitting into two different personalities, which you know as well as I do, that's what happens, especially with a child. When a child undergoes trauma like rape or incest or molestation, their personality will split because of the damage to their developing brain and even their soul. That was the goal of MK Ultra, was to cause that to happen in people so they could split their soul.

0: I'll throw you a curveball. You guys didn't go into this in the film, but Sirhan Sirhan, the alleged assassinator, or assassin, rather, assassinator, terrible English, sorry about that, folks, the alleged assassin of RFK, has no recollection of it. In your opinion, does that reflect that type of brainwashing that was done in MK Ultra?
1: I think that Sirhan Sirhan was an MK Ultra subject. And the psychiatrist that analyzed him, of many, did said he was the most easily hypnotized subject they'd ever seen. They had him crawling up the walls of his cell, acting like a monkey. That's how easy he was to be programmed. And you and I know, because I've done a show on this, I'm sure you have, that there were other shooters there without a doubt. And then the LAPD, who was trained by the CIA, by the way, most people don't know, tore out the door hinges and destroyed the bullet holes from the other gun. That's all fact. It's all evidence. And Sirhan Sirhan would just stand there, has no, he literally, even I talked to, well, I guess I probably shouldn't reveal that, but people that have talked to Sirhan Sirhan that were close to the Kennedy family believe him. After talking, they believe that he really does not remember what happened. And that, you know, that's a trigger. You trigger him on, you trigger him off. And then you've got the lady that was with him. So, no, I'm convinced, and I think the evidence, if you follow it, points in the direction that he was an MKUltra subject.
0: So let me ask you something, and you and I discussed this in Dallas. I've been to the kill site in Dallas. I remember the first time I was there, I ran from the parking lot, the sixth floor Depository Museum parking lot, to the grassy knoll. I mean, other people were in the car with us. I ran, because I remember seeing that. I was 13 years old when JFK was gunned down. And I believe that we've never had a president until Donald Trump, although I think Reagan was different, and they tried to kill him too, with who I believe was another MK Ultra, you know, stooge, as it, for lack of a better word. But I remember running there, and looking at the kill shot, and it's less than 60 feet from the picket fence. Your thoughts on the whole shadow government, you know, out of shadows, which is what the film is called. And the fact that, in my opinion, until Donald Trump, he was the last president that we really had. Your thoughts on that?
1: I think so. I think JFK, as we all know by the statements that he made, was standing up to the shadow government, specifically the CIA and its mafia connections. And we all know the splinter into 1,000 pieces quote. And there were other things. JFK wanted to pull us, was going to pull us out of Vietnam.
0: Right.
1: That was $1 trillion in income from the military-industrial complex. So, man, he had several targets on his back. And any dummy that watches the film, and the honest experts, including Dr. Cyril Wecht, who's worth listening to and regarding his forensic studies, that shot did not, it came from the front. It did not, he was not shot from the rear, from up in the book depository. His head jerked back, his brains, excuse my French, went over the back of the car, not the front. And when you do analysis of that and the fake bullet on the stretcher and all the rest of that, you know, that excuses that are as bad as a passport laying on the ground in 9/11.
0: Bingo.
1: Terrorists, you know?
0: Bingo, yeah.
1: You know?
0: How convenient is that?
1: That kind of government lie. Yeah, it's that kind of, that's what the government does. It lies, it plants evidence, and sometimes it's so full of it, the evidence looks stupid, but they're able to pull it over the American public. That's the case in JFK. And I, as you know, have gone on the record and completely convinced that the CIA was involved in that assassination.
0: I want you to say that again.
1: Well, specifically George H.W. Bush.
0: Okay. And that's, isn't it interesting how he becomes president just a few years later? I've always believed it was an inside job. There was a, there's a book that came out decades ago called Mortal Error. I'm sure you've looked at it. And it tries to make the case that Agent Hinckley in the car directly behind the president had the AR-15, picked the thing up, and the thing went off. Well, it's the luckiest shot in all of human history. And the problem with that, and I think his theory collapses, if you were shot in the back, you would go forward. And as you just said, the headshot comes from the right, the head goes back into the left, and the upper part of his head is completely blown off. So, you know, he gets it right on some levels. He realizes it was a conspiracy, or not a conspiracy. He says there was more than one shooter. So he tries to kind of cover things up. But I think that the ballistic report he's looking at, that in itself was managed. So he's looking at the autopsy photographs, which were managed.
1: Agreed.
0: Yeah, which were absolutely managed.
1: I agree.
0: Now, do you guys...
1: No doubt in my mind.
0: Do you guys...

0: get into any of that, any of the JFK stuff in the film? Or are you going to look at that maybe in Out of Shadows 2?
1: Part 2. That's where we get in, down into some detail.
0: Well, well. Because I've honestly, and I've said this publicly numerous times, we have not had a president until Donald Trump. And knowing one of my concerns is that something will happen to him on one level, you know, one way or another, because they don't, you know, they don't want him. I mean, there's just no doubt about it. Your thoughts?
1: Yeah, sadly, I agree with you. I think he's probably one of the most wanted men, if not the most wanted man in the world right now, as he's come in and he's shaken up the entire monster, caused some wounds in the monster, and the monster is mad. I am sure the Secret Service gets multiple threats a day against his life, and Trump is smart. He's got his own loyal inner security inside the Secret Service,
0: right,
1: who are the best you can get. Still, they work for the government, and that's where their careers are. So he's smart. He's got the best protection probably of any man on earth, but they want him, and they want him bad. They don't just want him. They want his family. So he's probably under the greatest risk, I think, even above JFK.
0: Where do you think this is going to go? Give us an idea. Give us some hope here, hopefully.
1: There is hope, of course. Obviously, the tyrants, the deep staters, especially in Congress, and their supporters are going to try to use coronavirus for another investigation and a third attempt to try to get rid of Donald Trump, which will fall flat on its face. Trump's a strategist. If you've been watching him through this entire thing,
0: sure,
1: everything he does and says is played. So, but they're going to try. But in my view, he's going to be reelected by even more of a strong majority than he was before. I think that the Democrats are going to be snuffed out of the field in the presidency. And then I think a lot of their seats in Congress are going to come up in danger, too. Trump is going to win. And I think he's going to win by a wide margin.
0: I do, too.
1: People have woken up even more than they were the first time around.
0: Yeah, I'm that's what I'm seeing. You know, in the history of American politics, we've never seen the type of rallies attended by tens of thousands of people. I mean, it's never happened before, ever.
1: Right.
0: So,
1: right.
0: I mean, he's
1: right,
0: definitely resonating with the common man, and then some.
1: Yeah.
0: So let me ask you something. How do people watch Out of Shadows? Tell us how they can go see the film.
1: Sure. They can go to outofshadows.org on YouTube. Go to YouTube and type in Out of Shadows. It'll probably come up by itself. I think it's at 5 million views as of this morning. They can type Out of Shadows in YouTube search, or they can go into YouTube and type outofshadows.org.
0: Kevin, thank you so much for coming on the record. It's just an honor to speak to you, and I know you're swamped with interviews, but my hat is off to you and to the producers of the film. And if there's any way that we can help get the word out other than what we're doing now, let us know. But thank you so much for coming on the record. And please close us out with some last thoughts, last words.
1: You bet. You bet. Okay, I got you back. Everybody, take heart, because there is a huge movement of constitutional, God-fearing patriots out there all across this country. You think there's 65 million like we had last time? A whole lot more than that. Churches are getting together. Christians are getting together. People are leaving the party of the dark side. As L.A. mentioned, his rallies are the biggest thing we've ever seen in this country, because this man is the people's president. He's not perfect. He says things, mistakes that we would have done, and that's why we like him, is because he's not a polished, deceptive politician.
0: Right.
1: So, no, these are exciting times. He's going to win again. It's going to be a bloodthirsty spiritual battle the whole time, as it is now, after he's elected his second term. But take heart. There's millions of us out there. There's gazillions of Q people out there. So we've got this movement of America's best all together, pretty much in unity.
0: And close us out in prayer, will you, Kevin? Thanks so much.
1: We're glad to, L.A. Father in heaven, Lord God, we just pray, Father, in the name of Jesus, that you'll protect President Donald Trump, that your angels will encamp about him, Lord God, to protect and deliver him. I pray that he'll have divine protection, Lord, from you and from your angels. Lord, we pray that you'll bless the righteousness that he's done in the case of prayer, religious freedom and stopping the murder of abortion. Lord God, we just pray that a hedge of protection around him. And also, Father, we pray that you'll cause everything that's righteous that he puts his hand to prosper exceedingly and abundantly. And I think the world, what will happen is the world will be amazed at how prosperous he is, Father. And that's what I pray. That's what we pray. Be with him, strengthen him, be with his family, protect his family, Lord God, and use him for your will. In Jesus' name.
0: In Jesus' name, amen. Thank you so much. That's it for tonight, folks. Kevin Shipp, thank you so much for coming on the record. Really appreciate it.
1: Thank you, my friend.
0: And we'll see you back here again for another PPF report tomorrow. We are on this. We're all in lockdown, so this is something we can do. Tell your friends about this film, Out of Shadows. They need to see it. Show your loved ones. Insist that they sit down and watch it. It's that important. That's all the time I have for folks. Remember, we'll see you on the air or in the air. Thanks for watching. There is an ancient site in New Hampshire that may date back 4,000 years. It is called America's Stonehenge. There are precise alignments of standing stones, which reflect the solstices and equinoxes. There is also a controversial stone table, which may have been used as an altar for human sacrifice. The site is built on an 18.5-year lunar cycle, like that of Stonehenge, England, and also the Great Circle Mound and the Octagon Mound complex in Ohio. At America's Stonehenge, massive stones were fitted together to create this mysterious site, but whoever built it seemingly abandoned it. You will see just how incredible this site is as we reveal what appears to be a deliberate and orchestrated relationship to Stonehenge, England, as well as other megalithic sites around the globe. Journey with us as we explore America's Stonehenge.

0: Is there a war coming in the Middle East? Are we headed toward a one-world government, a one-world religious system? Will America be attacked again? Do ancient prophetic texts warn of the time we are living in? Are we in the last days, the time of Jacob's trouble, the end of the world as we know it? And what are the increase of UFO sightings? While we may disagree as to what is causing the phenomena, we can agree that it is real, burgeoning, and not going away. Is this the coming great deception that ancient prophecy warns us about? Does time seem to be accelerating? Join me, your intrepid host, L.A. Marzulli, as we explore these and other riveting and stimulating topics. 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
1: And good evening, ladies. I'm getting an echo already. Good evening, ladies and gentlemen. L.A. Marzulli live from a hotel room somewhere in Tampa, Florida. Wifey and I got up around 5:30 this morning, headed to Los Angeles. Traffic jam on Pacific Coast Highway. Get this, folks. Get this. We finally get up and we see what the cause of the traffic jam is. Okay? Get up there. A car, motorcycle, I have no idea. Someone plowed into the guardrail on the right-hand side. And the guardrail is blocking two of the lanes. There's no one there. They got some snow cones and some flares. The vehicles have been towed off. The guardrail is just sitting there. And cars are backed up. We basically lost close to 40 minutes because of that. Thank God we left early. And you just kind of look at it in disbelief, scratch your head and go, you know, move the guardrail. Move the stinking guardrail. But I guess that's too much for the for Caltrans to figure out. Yes, sir, we're just going to leave the guardrail there because, well, I'm not sure why, but we might get arrested. Anyway, look, it's good to be back. I had a great vacation. Wifey and I just played some golf, lingered around the house, and barbecued. It was great. Thank you for those who expressed your warm wishes for a good vacation. We did have that, and but it's good to be back in the saddle. So much is going on. Russ Dizdar will be on about 10-12 minutes from now. We'll be talking about Nephilim Mounds 3 in Ohio. Go to the blog if you have not registered, NephilimMounds3.com, NephilimMounds3.com. Get your tickets, folks. I mean, we hopefully will sell out. We've sold well over 300 tickets. I know the venue seats upwards of 600. So we've got a ways to go. But, you know, it's Gary Stearman, Chief Joseph Riverwind, Fritz Zimmerman, Russ Dizdar, and, of course, yours truly, your intrepid host, L.A. Marzulli. All will be there. 10 hours of romping information, romping fun, riveting information. I'm bringing some new stuff. I know Russ is. Everyone is. Gary Stearman's got a whole new twist on the Nephilim, which will be really interesting to get his insight about the Nephilim. Of course, Joseph Riverwind, that in itself is the price of admission. Are you kidding me? Joseph Riverwind brings a whole Native American perspective to the Nephilim, from the First Nation people perspective of the giants and what they were, the cannibals, and the ancient stories which have been handed down. And that's, I mean, that in itself, I just can't wait for that presentation. That's going to be riveting. But I just want to touch on some stuff that's going on. Donald Trump is certainly leading in the polls. And folks, the reason why he's leading is because most Americans have absolutely had it with the media. We're not stupid, okay? We're not stupid. We're tired of Jeb Bush. Vote for Jeb. We're tired of Bush. We're tired of the Bushes. We're tired of the status quo in Washington, which raise our taxes. You got to pay a little more. Well, thank you, President Obama. Well, I guess George won't be able to go to college now. And that's, if you haven't seen that video, I got to post it, folks. It's unbelievable. But it's Ronald Reagan and Obama, and Reagan is schooling Obama in the way capitalism works and socialism. We live in basically a quasi-socialistic state right now. Guess what? They say unemployment's about, you know, 6 to 8% baloney. 92 million Americans out of work. Do the math. Unemployment's over 42%. And I know that I am tired of paying just a little bit more of what my hard-earned money to people on the dole. I'm tired of it. It's socialism, borderline communism. You know, don't work, you don't eat. That's biblical. Now, if there's a problem, if there's medical issues, okay, I get it. And the church in the past has banded together. Our church, when my daughter came down with leukemia, the support we had was absolutely unbelievable. Let me get a slurper. Hold on, folks. Agua. And we were supported by the church. We had some mysterious donors. Look, I'm grateful for that. And the state kicked in with all sorts of aid for our daughter, and she made it through, and she's now 24. Okay, I get it. But unemployment at 42%, there's something seriously wrong in this country. There's something seriously wrong in this country where 545 people in Congress and the Supreme Court can legislate laws like abortion or legislate laws like gay marriage and go against the will of the people. Folks, we've got to vote these guys out, all of them. Clean house. It's the only hope we have. And even then, it's too late. And I'll tell you why it's too late. When Planned Parenthood can sit there and somehow justify the abortions that have been taking place, and thank God they're coming to light now. And what I'm about to say is absolutely horrific, and I can't even read the article. That's how horrific it is. But a surgeon, an abortion murderer, went in to an unborn fetus and cut through the face to get to the brain. That, folks, is right out of a Nazi playbook. I had a guy write me and say, "LA, what do you mean the Nazi playbook?" Just, you know, Google Auschwitz, Mengele experiments. That's what I'm talking about. That's right out of a Nazi playbook. And if you don't understand that, I can't help you. But it's right out of a Nazi playbook. And this is where we are. 16 journalists accept awards from Planned Parenthood after racist Margaret Sanger. Margaret Sanger is a racist, was a racist. She's the founder of Planned Parenthood. And Planned Parenthood was actually created, which is why a lot of the abortion clinics are in black communities. Of course, we don't want to talk about that, do we? We don't want to talk about Black Lives Matter. What about the 92 million aborted black babies? What about that last year or since Roe v. Wade? What about that? I mean, I can't even believe it. It's that many. I mean, I can't. I hope I'm – somebody correct me. I hope the numbers are wrong. What about that? What about the 50 million? Yeah, it can't be 92 million because there's about 60 million. I'm sorry, folks. There's about 60 million. And producer Rick, Russ can't find the number. Please call him, Skype him, and I'm doing three things here at once. That's Russ on my cell phone. Rick will. Live radio, folks. Gotta love it. Skype you. Okay. So that's going to go on. Rick, you Skype him. I know you're listening to me. You'll get him on. You'll bring him in. We've got time. So, you know, what was it? 92. It's probably 92,000 last year or whatever. Black babies. You know, do Black Lives Matter? Of course they do. Why are many of these abortion clinics, that's the point I'm trying to make, in black communities? Sanger was a racist, and she believed in eugenics, and she believed in Darwinism. And this is just, when you go back and you actually look at Darwinism, and if you have not seen Ben Stein's movie, Expelled, you need to go out and rent it. Absolutely, look it on Netflix. Do whatever you got to do to watch it, because there's a direct link between the Holocaust we see in World War II and the eugenics practice in this country and the forced sterilization of people of who were minorities, like black people, in this country. And it all stems from Darwinism. Darwinism is the springboard into the eugenics of the 20th century. Darwinism is the springboard to Planned Parenthood and Margaret Sanger and others of her ilk, stating that, well, these races are inferior. The darker races are the inferior races. Now, tell that to Dr. Carson. He's one of the most articulate men I've ever heard in my whole life. Meanwhile, you know, Trump is playing to the anger that many of us feel. Bully for Donald. That's what I say, bully for Donald. And he's actually saying something. You know, remember Bush? Well, we're going to build a wall down in Mexico, keep the terrorists out. No, they're not. 70 miles into Arizona, 70 miles is controlled by the drug cartels. Completely controlled by the drug cartels. What are we doing about it? Well, the border is completely controlled. No, we're not. We handcuff our people. We look the other way. We bring these people in. And Trump is saying what should be said, that the idea of an anchor baby, if you're illegal and you come in this country and you have a baby in this country, that baby is somehow an American citizen. Why don't we go to Venezuela and try that? Let's go to Mexico. My wife and I, well, we can't do that anymore. But we could take other people and have them go down to Mexico and they can have a baby and say, well, senor, we are from America and right now we'd like to have our baby become a Mexican citizen, or Czechoslovakia or Germany or Mexico. Name your country, folks. Pretty much it doesn't happen on the planet. It's absurd. And nowhere in the Constitution does it tell us that that should be the status quo. And Donald's going, build the wall and have Mexico pay for it. Bully for the Donald. Bully for the Donald. You can't allow millions of undocumented people into this country that have no idea of our laws, no idea of our Constitution, no idea of our way of life, and just want the government teat. They want the government dole, the government handout. You can't do that, folks. Oh, unless you want to destroy the country. Then that's exactly what you do. And that's exactly what these idiots are doing, with all due respect. I'm outraged. I'm outraged. And then the whole Hillary thing, you know, Benghazi and the emails and this and that. The media gives her a pass on everything. I mean, are you kidding me? Hillary Clinton has more baggage, okay? More baggage than, the Ringling Brothers Circus. What can I tell you? Are you kidding me? Hillary Clinton has got, just Benghazi alone is enough to completely disqualify her for any type of public office, in my opinion. She is a career politician. She has been inside the Beltway so long. She believes that she's an elite. She believes, I believe, in her heart of hearts, that she is better than the rest of us, that she knows what we need, and we need big government and lots of it, and we need to be legislated. Do you realize we are taxed to death, and 100 years ago that didn't happen in this country? Do you realize that, ladies and gentlemen, you who are listening, that we put up with this nonsense of taxes and taxes and taxes? As Arnold Schwarzenegger, you have to get up in the morning and you have the tax for the coffee. Arnold, you're right. I get it. Arnold's completely right. He gets it. But he became governor of California. Nothing changed. Oh, a little bit, but nothing changed. They like it. The 544 weasels in Washington love the fact that they can legislate. You know how large the tax code is in the IRS? Do you have any idea? Who can possibly understand it? Who can possibly read it? I hand all my stuff to my accountant. All I know is I work hard all year. I'm an entrepreneur. I publish books. We make videos. Most of it on our own dime. Yeah, we get contributions. We have to pay taxes on those contributions. And we do. And we're above board. Try to be. We're above board. And we make a profit because that's what we're supposed to do. And guess what? Most of my profit goes right to the IRS. So it hampers me from continuing to do business. It hampers me from publishing more books. It hampers me from bringing in new authors. It hampers me from creating a better workplace. It hampers me from perhaps buying a building to warehouse everything, to create a television studio. It hampers me, folks. It's not good for the economy. It's not good for the small businessman. All it does is swell the government coffers. And guess what? With trillions of dollars in debt, these clowns can't balance a budget. Why aren't we storming the Bastille? I say that figuratively. Where is the absolute unmitigated outrage? It's not there. Nobody cares. Nobody cares. But, you know, talking to the people on the street, they know every little detail about Bruce Jenner, which I refuse to call Caitlyn. By the way, you're not going to believe this, and I'm not making this up. So we're over our friend's house for a barbecue, right around the corner from where we live. We live in the Santa Monica Mountains, okay? And we're all seated around and we're talking, and you know, my friend goes, "Well, what do you think of the paparazzi?" And I go, "What do you mean the paparazzi?" He goes, "Well, down by Decker Edison." And I don't know what you're talking about. And my friend goes, "Well, that's where Bruce Jenner lives." And my wife and I look at each other and we go, "No!" Basically, folks, Bruce is my neighbor. He lives about 2 miles away, mile and a half, 2 miles away, somewhere in the Vincent T. And I mean, out of all the – I mean, are you kidding me? So, look, why is it that most Americans know every nuance about Bruce, but they don't know that the tax laws are incredibly onerous? That the 545 weasels in Washington continue to legislate and legislate and legislate some more, but can't balance the budget. And yet I have to balance my budget, don't I? I have to watch all my nickels and dimes to make sure I pay my taxes and my state taxes and my inheritance taxes and my coffee for the taxes for the coffee. They get up in the morning, the tax of gasoline. It's fantastic. Well, anyway, Peggy, we're in the hotel room. She's cracking up. But there you go, folks. You go. Hillary Clinton, just remember, folks, there's no way Jeb can get it now. Not in a million years. Not unless something happens to Trump, God forbid. Kasich, write him off. Cruz, possibility. Rand Paul, probably unelectable. Press doesn't like him. Too feisty. Cruz could do it. But the Donald, I love this guy. First thing we're going to do is build a wall. I love that. Sounds like Dr. Roger Lear. I'm channeling Dr. Roger Lear. And that's what we need to do. Look, I consider the rest of the hour. I want to bring Russ in. Let's take a little break. You're listening to Acceleration Radio on the Fringe Radio Network. First time back live from Tampa, Florida, where we are experiencing the sweltering oppression, as I have come to call it, where the humidity is in the close to triple digits, not that it could go that high. But certainly in the 90s, we already experienced our first lightning storm and rainstorm, and it was coming down like cats and dogs, and Pastor Jeff goes, this is nothing. You should see it when it really rains. I can barely see 30 feet in front of it. That type of stuff. Going, no. Anyway, thanks for listening, folks. We'll bring Russ Dizdar on the other side of the break. You are listening to Acceleration Radio on the Fringe Radio Network. Keep it right here, folks. We'll see you in a minute or two. Something is going on. There has been a deliberate obfuscation. There's giant phones. And now there's a giant cover-up.
2: These are places that are very spiritually charged, and they can affect an area.
1: Things were coming out of the ground 150, 100 years ago, even closer to where we are. They were written about in papers. What happened to them?
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1: The artifacts. Why can't we see them?
2: And then they can eventually backbreed to the Godmen. Remember the master race issue? Backbreeding to the Nephilim. They wanted to go back to the Godmen. They wanted to go back to the hybrids.
4: Yeah, I think all of you realize that the world is changing very rapidly, and we've got to keep up with it.

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1: Describing how by 2045 they're going to be able to take humanity to immortality.
0: The methodology of this whole assault on humanity is very, very carefully and very detailed way covered all the way throughout the Bible from Genesis through Revelation.
2: And we're back, ladies and gentlemen. I'm your intrepid host, L.A. Marzulli, on the Fringe Radio Network. This is Acceleration Radio. With me, I have my friend, colleague, partner in crime, Cheech of the Cheech and Chong, and I'm Chong, and he's Cheech. That's what we call each other, pre-being born again in the spirit. My good friend and colleague and everything else, Russ Dizdar. Russ, welcome, my friend.
3: Hey, man, we're here tonight. Glad you're in Tampa. It's hot and humid down there, is it not?
2: It's very hot and humid. I'm sure it's hot and humid where you are. We're going to be meeting in Ohio on September 12th for the Nephilim Mounds Conference. Russ, how many people roughly are there? And just give us an overview of where we are so far.
3: Sure. We're at about 350 registrations, and more's come in today. And so we're in the last 3 weeks, and so that's going to mean a lot of folks will be signing up and getting in there. We got plenty of room, but just remember the door. You know, people can come into the door, of course. Last year we were sold out 2 months in advance, and we had no room. So we're just encouraging everybody to get here. Very going to be a very special event. It's probably going to be twice as big, if not even beyond that, than last year. And without question, the venue, speaker-wise, and the content's going to be broader and I think perspectives that have never been heard. So that's going to be the great thing this year. And we're going to trust God for grace and power and ministry too. But I think this time, L.A., it's going to be content that has never been told. And I've said this before at the other conferences that the Nephilim issue, though some, very few, are out there ranting around that why are we even talking about it? Well, because tens of millions are worldwide, and that includes Von Daniken, that includes New Agers, that includes the ufologists. They're all talking about it, but they're all putting an occult spin or a ufologist spin. And so people are not hearing the real story of the Nephilim, let alone the fact that, you know, the goal, the quest to bring them here again, we could talk about whether they're really here or not or whether they're coming. But the fact is there is a massive quest, New Age-wise, old occult-wise, mystery religion-wise, transhumanist-wise. There is a quest to bring them back. And we need to discuss that from the biblical revelation, which is going to give the insight. And then from there, point to the one that brings the indestructible immortality. The new coming race is the glorified race. Those are the redeemed. So this is a huge, huge dark side. There's a dark side twist to the promoting of this in the world, and we need to come with the truth and then point people to the truth in the context of it.
2: You know, interestingly enough, Chief Joseph and I have been texting each other, and he sent me this text. Listen to this, Ross. Worldwide activation of 144,000 star beings of light through global meditation begins at 2:30 today. The enemy is at work. Just a heads up. And, we haven't been able to talk. I've been on a plane all day, so I'm anxious to. But, you know, the star beings go back into Native American First Nation people. That's what they called these beings that came from the sky. They called them star beings. And it's we hear this over and over, that verbiage used by Native Americans to talk about, of course, those who came from the sky. Robert Mirabal, who I interviewed for On the Trail 1, talked about, and Russ, you know this because I presented it before, but at Nephilim Mounds too, when we actually look at that and we hear what they're saying, what the Paz Pueblo Native American tribe are saying a long time ago, they say that star beings came, you know, and they saw the sons and daughters of men. It echoes Genesis, and they took them in wives, and then these giants were in the land. I mean, he talks about that. Where did you hear that from? I heard it from my grandfather, who heard it from his grandfather, and back and back and back it goes. This has been swept under the rug so much, and this is, of course, why we're in Ohio. Fritz Zimmerman will be taking us out to the mounds around 10:30 on Sunday, and don't miss that, folks. I mean, that in itself is worth the price of admission. Are you kidding me? Fritz has combed the area. He's, in my opinion, he's the expert. He's the go-to guy as far as this stuff. I cut my teeth on Fritz Zimmerman's work. That was the one. Russ, you were the one that pointed me to Fritz's book, and that was just that just blew me away. I had no idea any of this existed. And folks, when you come to the Nephilim Mounds 3 conference, we will be going out to the Great Circle Mount. And you know, it begs the question, when we look at this huge construct, which is a very elaborate ceremonial area. And not only the Circle Mount, it extends into the Octagon Mount, which is about a mile and a half away. This is a very complex ceremonial area. And they know that they found human remains on an altar. They also found an artifact, Russ. Tell us about that.
3: Sure. The artifact is, it's a very spiritually charged place. And I know the promo, you know, where it has clips of us from last year, we mentioned this because, you know, in Newark, it's, there's other occult, you know, issues down there, and it's a very attractive. So that, you know, the Mayans have come, the Wiccans have come, but there, when I was at the talking to one of the it was a younger archaeologist, not the main one that has been down there for years, and I looked at the artifact, a replica anyway, and they asked me if I wanted to buy one, and I did not. But they explained it to me. It looks like a Mayan face, kind of an Eskimo oriented face, but it's a shaman that has a bear skin over his shoulders and the head of the bear on top of his head, and then around his neck is a chain, and it was amazing to me they didn't point anything out concerning it, but it was a human skull.
2: Right.
3: So he's wearing a charged object, a human skull from a sacrifice. And I asked how old this was. They said, oh, this goes way beyond the Native Americans. This may be 2,500 years old. So we're talking about in Newark, Ohio, Newark and other places in Ohio, the Ohio Valley. There's no question the ancient Nephilim giants were embedded here. And that Native Americans eventually across the board had to fight them and deal with them. So we're going to some place that is very supercharged. And the interesting thing too, LA, is that the entire occult side, whether you go to the Wiccans or the Mayan Elders today, or you go to New Agers or the Crystal Skull Carriers, they all know that it's a supernatural or spiritually charged place, mm-hmm. but in the wrong way.
2: Mm-hmm. It always amazes me when I consult or have a dialogue with a New Ager, and they'll talk about the serpent always denotes wisdom, and they're right, but they don't understand where that wisdom is from, and that opens up a whole can of worms. In other words, the Serpent Mount, that's in Ohio also. We're not going to go there because it's a longer drive from where the venue is. And maybe in a future conference, if we ever do one, and this is the final conference, supposedly, we'll see how that panned out. But the Serpent Mound, it's always a serpent. When you go down to Chichen Itza, it's the serpent. The serpent motif is used universally. And the New Ager will tell us that the serpent is the bearer of wisdom. And I agree. But what kind of wisdom is that? And we know from the Book of Enoch that when the fallen angels came down, they brought wisdom. They had all sorts of technology and knowledge, and they gave it to human beings, but at a price. And isn't it interesting, Russ, that here at the Circle Mound, you know, this whole area is a charged area. The human remains are there, the trophy skull in that little figurine. There's the trophy skull. And we go down to Peru. Look, I was at Nazca Lines. I've been there twice. And there's a little museum which is off the beaten path. And I wrote about this in On the Trail of the Nephilim, Volume 2. But Senior Felix, who's the curator of this, I mean, there are all these trophy skulls down there, Russ. They're trophy skulls, and they're all elongated skulls. And they have a hole, you know, in the frontal plate where there's a thong that goes in and then comes out, and these guys would wear this stuff on their belts. I mean, these were elongated skulls that were found. We also found, which was amazing, and this is also in On the Trail of 2, but we found this picture of a decapitated six-fingered giant painted on a very large piece of pottery. And there was no mistaking it. There's no mistaking this at all, that the figure that we saw was a decapitated six-fingered giant. And there's also ones for the Mayan, which show a giant being pulled by 8 or 10 braves into a camp that has just been killed. So It's everywhere. The idea that the Nephilim tribes, it's all throughout Native American culture, both North, Central, and South America. And, of course, we get down into Peru where we were, and we get into the elongated skulls. Russ, but you come at it from a slightly different perspective than what I'm bringing or Fritz is bringing to the table. Tell us about some of what you're going to be sharing at the conference.
3: Sure. I think, again, my biggest issue is seeing over the last number of years, there is a collective spiritual quest. And this goes back, I mean, I believe it's in history, old occultism, Aleister Crowley, Jack Parsons. But the real Luciferian, the individuals we've dealt with for 30-some years now, the undergrounders, there's a big quest among them for the backbreeding to Nephilim DNA and Nephilim blood because they believe it's a superior being and the powers are there. So there's a big pursuit on that level, and that entire world of satanic ritual abuse, the all the victims we deal with. On a global scale, you're talking 20 million or more. And then you're saying, you know, when you track them backwards, well, the origins of SRA today is the master race implementation in the days of the, you know, of Hitler, Himmler, and the rest. And their belief in creating a hybrid, a God man. So we have real history in a world war, World War II, where part of the quest, part of the belief, and I've been reading lately, the last number of days, speeches of Hitler, what Nietzsche, the philosopher, was saying about the Superman. So right. Their whole quest was for this. So there's an occult, satanic quest and belief that they're acquiring it and that they're learning rituals to reacquire it. And so there's no question on a global scale, the undergrounders. So I will go from the undergrounders to contemporary day. I will give some illustration. Then I'm going to jump to the transhumanists because whether anybody wants to call that pure science or not, I mean, it's science in the sense of their technologies and their search in the area of genetics and gene splicing. But there's no question that transhumanists clearly accept the Russian cosmists and other gurus that have declared that the gods are guiding them because the gods want them to be used to bring back the God men. Now, that was stated in the 2045 transhumanist meeting in New York, and I was there, and I was astounded to hear that at a global class meeting of scientists, inventors, including Ray Kurzweil, of course, the singularity. So I believe the transhumanists, wittingly or unwittingly, are being spiritually guided for the same cause, to bring about this hybrid humanity.
2: And we know from, you talk about reading Hitler's speeches, we know from research on the Third Reich that they were guided. Hitler was guided. That the inner circle, the Nazi inner circle, there was communication. I mean, when you were at Vailsburg, you know, that deep, dark, underground, cavernous area where they more than likely had skulls in those little niches all around, you know, in the walls. Tell us about that. I mean, these guys, they knew exactly what they were up to. Tell us a little bit about that.
3: Yeah, because a lot of the history written on Hitler and the Nazis was very secularly oriented until the last maybe decade or so, when all of the real foundations have been coming out, the occult side. So they have a sorcerer by the name of Villigot that was the inspiration behind Himmler. And he was, you know, they go to Vailsburg, they pick out this castle because of the spiritual presence of that place. It sits on, here's what I find out. It sits on old Saxon ground where archaeologists have dug up what they have called Neanderthal skulls, large skulls, which I believe are related to the Nephilim. And so you have grounds that have human sacrifice, this major castle, Himmler, spiritually they're guided to develop this place and make it this – they were going to rule the world from there. And so they have this Hall of the Dead called Valhalla, this Hall of the Dead where the rituals are done, where the meeting room is, and it is really designed to open the veil. Some say that Vailsburg Castle, the Hall of the Dead, is one of the largest portholes straight to the other side. And when I was there, there was no question about the ominous presence. And what I saw there was to me amazing. I saw what we call chosen ones. These who are the ones being developed that are the fourth generation of the master race issue. So in Germany, the continuation underground of developing these folks in the master race, you know, development is still going on. Whether we believe it or not, they believe they're going to make it to the Nephilim, to the Godmen, to the master race, they consider a pure blood race. Has everything to do with DNA, has everything to do with altered or what they would call small g, godlike, you know, DNA. So it's all there. And so this is the place they've done rituals in. This is the place they've summoned powers. Above the ceiling of the Hall of the Dead, straight above you in the next room up is where Hitler and Himmler and all the leaders would have been sitting, where the black sun symbol is on the floor, which is the, well, kind of like the gateway between the worlds. So you have you have an ultra spiritual, demonic side, encampment on top of grounds that was once human sacrifice. Maybe most likely the Nephilim were there. And here's where they're trying to, promote that idea and promote that for the future again. And so, though old Nazism and the war is over from 70 years ago, the absolute agenda has continued. And I still believe the castle itself is being used. That's why I want to go back there with you and a number of others to do one more Nephilim Mounds in Germany at Wadelsburg. That would be astounding because it's the belly of the beast. And who knows what we'd find there.
2: Very interesting. And what most people don't understand, I remember reading about this, you know, decades and decades ago, and the whole idea of the Holocaust and the Nazi war machine. And most people have no idea that there were 20,000 death camps, concentration camps, detainment centers all throughout the Third Reich while Hitler and the Nazis were in control. And this was very deliberate. Millions of people. And I know the Holocaust deniers try to tell us that, you know, there weren't really 6 million, and they have no idea when you ask them, well, how many concentration camps, detainment centers, you know, prisons, whatever you want to call them, how many were there? And, oh, 50. No, sir or madam, excuse me, there were 20,000 of these things everywhere. I mean, it was one, they glorified death. It was a Luciferian blood sacrifice. And you're right, Russ, this whole thing never died. It just went underground. There's a film I saw, you may have seen this, some head Nazi, one of the Nazi hunters was after this guy. It wasn't Mengele, it was somebody else. They didn't catch him. Apparently he died in, Ecuador or Venezuela, wherever it was, where they finally caught up with this guy. But they had film of the funeral, and all these old Nazis, they all, at the very end, all of them. Give a Nazi hand salute. I mean, it's like right there on film. Now, this film is probably about 20 years old, but I mean, it's like right there. They're all just, you know, there it is, man. You know, Sieg Heil, and up go the hands. I mean, this stuff has never died. You know, we talked about this. I want to bring this up again because, you know, the Nephilim Mounds Conference, you got Gary Stearman, Fritz Zimmerman, yourself, Russ Dizdar, obviously Chief Joseph Riverwind, bringing the Native American, angle to the whole thing, and of course yours truly, L.A. Marzulli. I mean, all under one roof. The information is going to be just incredible. It's going to be a lot to absorb. Of course, we'll be selling DVDs afterwards, so you can bring it home to your friends, watch it, take notes, whatever you need to do. Which is always great to watch something two or three times. You actually glean more. But last time I was down in Peru, which is well over a year ago now, we had this information from someone who was telling us that there was a buyer from Belgium, who was buying these elongated skulls illegally, selling them on the black market and bringing them back to Belgium. When I told you that, Russ, you then, you know, told me why this was happening and what I had no idea. Belgium was involved in this. Tell the audience about that, please.
3: Sure. Belgium is, and again, it's on our target for one of our SIIU trips, our teams to go there. Belgium is, again, belly of the beast issue. You have Mark Dutroux case where satanic rituals were done with kids and human sacrifice, all tracked to the Mother of Darkness Castle. You have deep, deep, old Luciferianism in Belgium. It was such a there was such an uncovering that went high up into the government. It brought out 300,000 citizens that were – they were ready to topple their government because of the radical evil in the underground. But though they put a couple people away, the bottom line is that they never got anywhere near the sure. elite. And so if you've got – see, in the world of the underground, having a human skull charged, just like in Vadelsburg Castle, the 13 human skulls – that's money. That's big stuff to have bones of a human, the hands of glory. So in deep dark rituals, you remember Satan argued with Michael the Archangel over the bones of Moses. So right. there's an issue right. concerning charging up these bones and having them as an object that has demonic presence and power on it. And so the skulls would be something they would want. We got to remember in LA, this is why I think so many times we talk about, you being on the trail of the Nephilim, that I mean this is you're on the trail of their baby. You're on the trail of their incursion to bring the human race to extinction prior to the flood. And so looking at this, you're snapping at their feet, wanting to get a hold of their stuff that they, I think, desperately want to keep hidden and hoarded on their side. So to have an oblong skull would be and to have it charged demonically in a ritual and so forth would be a major thing. And so I can understand Belgium being a place of deep underground. When I say Luciferianism, I really mean the real thing. I base that on Ezekiel chapter 8, where down in the temple, under the caverns, physically they are super secret, but supernaturally the dark powers, they even have rituals for invisibility. That involve cutting off the hands and called the hands of glory in September. So this is all part of that real underground. And in Ezekiel's day, he didn't know. God had to lead him, open up right. a supernatural door. And so I believe in finding the just blatant bones and finding the underground, and even we've dealt with trying to go after the underground to bring exposure. It takes a lot of prayer. It takes the hand of God. And I believe he wills it. Ezekiel chapter 8, he willed for Ezekiel to see it all, for it to be put into scripture and to be a point of exposure. So I think that Belgium is a place where a deep entrenchment and along with other objects, the skulls, without question to them, would be extremely valuable in the spiritual sense. They would be in a real sense for the elite collector's items in a hidden room in their castles on a hill.
2: Last time I was in Bolivia, Brian Forrester, our guide, and his wife Irene took us to this private house where, remember, this is Bolivia. It's like 13,000 feet above sea level, right next to Pumapunku and Tiwanaku. So it's like these are all so-called sacred sites, highly charged. No one even knows who really built Pumapunku or what it was for. I mean, it's not a temple, folks. It's something else. But we were there, and I've got some of the photos of this that made it into on the trail too. A lot of it has never been shown. I'm going to show some of that what we discovered there at Nephilim Mounds 3. But they were digging a foundation for a house on this private property, and they discovered this ancient burial ground. The guy erected a shrine. When we got there, Russ, the local shaman, very powerful shaman, was there, and they had made a replica of this idol, stone idol, that stands about 12 feet tall, that is actually in Tiwanaku. It was actually at one time was underground ceremonial pit, very, very large, with all these heads. Sculpted heads all the way around. It's a very bizarre place. I might be talking about that at Nephilim Mounds 3. But they had made a replica of this, and of course the serpent motif is all through it. And this shaman was there, and one of the larger skulls had gone missing. One of the larger skulls, and the ones that we held there, Russ, were huge. I mean, they were absolutely huge, elongated skulls. And the largest one, the one that Brian wanted to show me, had gone missing. The shaman basically had taken it and was using it for his own purposes. So, we're not making this stuff up. This is all, I've been to these sites, I've seen it with my own eyes, and it's alarming. We were there with the shaman, we were with a bunch of Christians, we all prayed for protection. We didn't engage this guy. I said, don't talk to him, don't acknowledge him, just pray and just mind your own business. This is his territory. Now, if the Lord gives us a word or something, that's a different deal. or if he comes after us in some way, that's a different deal. But this is his turf. You know, he's got legal right here. We don't. We're just visitors. So, you know, we prayed and rebuked whatever we needed to do and walked through it and got out of there. But, I mean, that, you know, when we were there, Russ, we found these idols that they brought out from this little shrine still had dirt on them that had been hidden for thousands of years. And we took pictures of those. I'm going to show some of this stuff. I think I've never talked about it because there's so much information. You know, you can't put everything in one book. It's just ridiculous. But I think I'm going to talk about Pumapunku and Tiwanaku and what we found there along with some other ancient megalithic sites. Because you know what? It's just the more when you show people what it looked like at places like Sacsayhuaman, 120-ton boulders, or just go to Baalbek, where some of the critics were trying to tell us that the Romans carved this stuff. Well, what about the two larger stones that they just uncovered last year by a Lebanese, I believe it was a Lebanese archaeologist. And these stones now, they're estimating 1,800 tons. This thing is the largest stone on the planet. And it's just sitting there. Romans had nothing to do with this stuff. This is what I've come to call Nephilim architecture, fallen angel technology. We'll be talking about all this stuff. Gary Stearman, Fritz Zimmerman, Russ Dizdar, Chief Joseph Riverwind, L.A. Marzulli, September 12th. And it's all at Nephilim Mounds 3, and that's the number 3, not the word. NephilimMounds3.com, NephilimMounds3.com. Register now, folks. And I promise you, you will not be sorry. You know, Russ, we're going to go out to the mound. Tell us your thoughts the first time you saw the circle mount and you walked in it. What were you thinking?
3: Well, first of all, I'm praying. You know, I walked the entire top of the mounds all the way around and just centering in there, because you realize 2,300 years, you know, 2,000, maybe, you know, up to 3,000 years ago, okay, human sacrifices going on, Nephilim would be there. And this entire global, I don't think we understand the biblical view of this, that the globe, there was a release of the Nephilim. They were here a long time prior to the flood. And yeah, so they had a lot of time to move and they did. So I'm standing in a place, it reminded me of Auschwitz when I stood in Auschwitz in a sense, but I'm standing in a place where there's, you know, human sacrifice was done. I'm trying to assess the history. And yet I also know this, and this is biblically true. In the old places of the ancient gods, Moloch and Nebu and so forth, Baals, when you shut down their altar sites, you don't kill the gods. Where do they go? Where do the demons and the fallen angels that have been interactive in a Nephilim architecture or a encampment, where do they go? Well, they simply are just shoved to the other side of the veil again, and their altar sites are torn down and everything else, so they're in the area. So this is and their altar sites are torn down and everything else. So they're in the area. So this is an area that I believe is in, and I believe this is true with the Serpent Mound.

0: in Newark, though it seems to be quiet and a sleepy town in a lot of ways, it is definitely not. You're talking about an astounding history. You're talking about something that is as big as Auschwitz right in the center of town. And where you know...
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0: Well, the scripture doesn't really call them even half human. They're just simply considered Nephilim, mutations. And so you have these fallen angels with human, these beings present on the very grounds that you're standing. Now, I felt the same way when I was at Auschwitz with Mengele, when I stopped one moment and the lady goes, right there is where Mengele stood. So I backed up a little bit. And, you know, to tell that story there, and you feel the historic but yet ever-present evil, and then to stand there, I mean, the mounds, it's a nice place. God owns the cattle on a thousand hills. I mean, he owns his creation. But what has been activated there and what operated there was a major, major gateway. The circle, to me, connects into the sky, astroarchaeology. And there is a open door to the heavenlies. If we look at Ephesians 6, the principalities and powers that our struggle, our own personal struggle, is not against flesh and blood, but against them. Now, they're called cosmocrators, arche, exousia, and porneus pneumonikai. That's the definitions in the biblical Greek given in Ephesians 6, 10 down of these demonic, you know, fallen ones. Well, they're in the heavenlies. They're in the epihuranos. So right above our heads... is where worldwide, you know, tens of millions of these beings are. They're operative. And so in that place where the gateway was open from the ground level, where human sacrifice was done, where the entire place was shaped and developed for that contact. Mm-hmm. I mean, anywhere you go, like you mentioned, Nephilim architecture. Some of the places are just kind of raw in the sense of, you know, moving the earth like that and doing those kind of things. But if you think in terms of a charm, that someone would wear a charged object around their chest like a shaman or anybody else, a magus or a sorcerer, well, think in terms now of having this on the ground. At the Serpent Mound, my recognition there, because there's bones in there, that's a charged ground level, huge thing that connects. And I think that's true about the Circle Mound. And I believe that there's been a lot of spiritual things. And again, I've said that Wiccans and Druids and Satanists and others are all drawn there to do rituals to contact the beings that are still present.
2: I got to tell you, man, we're the tip of the spear of this Nephilim Mounds conference. It's I mean, I know there's a lot of conferences and a lot of people talk about stuff, but what people need to understand, in Genesis 3, we're told that there's going to be a seed war, that the seed of the serpent will be at enmity, at war, with the seed of the woman. And that we see a few chapters later in Genesis 6, we see that manifest openly when the sons of God come down, have sex with the women of earth, and create this hybrid being known as a Nephilim, which results in the flood. We also see it after the flood. And Genesis 6 tells us that the Nephilim were on the earth in those days, and also afterward, when the sons of God saw the daughters of men and married them and had children by them. I mean, it's very plain to me. It's just very, very clear, because Moses is writing this thousands of years after the fact. If there were only one incursion, then why would God dictate to him or you know, in the Torah that verse? It's just obviously there's multiple incursion. There's something going on. There's a seed war. The Antichrist literally will be the seed of the serpent, literally. He doesn't become the Antichrist. He is the seed of the serpent and some female somewhere. And I don't know how that happens. I frankly don't want to know. But that's where we are. And the whole Bible really is just one big battle report about this seed war. And that's what's so astounding about Nephilim Mounds 3 Conference. People go, well, what does this have to do with you? Or me? It has everything to do with you, folks, because we're in the time, the window of time, where all this stuff is coming down like gangbusters. I read you that text from Chief Joseph Riverwind. What is it? 144,000 star beings of light through global meditation begins at 2:30. This is the other side of the aisle are working to bring the star brings. Bring

0: the old ones, bring the Nephilim back. That's what they're trying to do. They're trying to, and Russ, you talked about it. These, you know, the shamans will go into charged sites. They'll try to reopen the gates, reopen the portals. And that's what's about to happen on this planet. And it's not only this one site in Ohio. You mentioned Chichen Itza. It's everywhere. They're doing it on a global level. Those in Manila, and then we got CERN happening in September. All this stuff. Why do they have Shiva? Why is Kali thrown on the image of Kali, the goddess of death, thrown on the Empire State Building? That to me is a direct signal. Russ, you want to speak on that?
1: Sure. Yeah, absolutely. Because again, biblical prophecy says very clear that the ramping up of the dark side is going to be flooding in. And the closer we get, they're going to flood in even more. So the sheer numbers in the last three decades of individual practitioners is building and building and building. So more gateways, more doorways. So sure enough, you have this image of a primary, I mean a heavy duty, I would call even territorial in some sense, but a very powerful demonic entity, Kali, thrown up on the building. So this, we got to understand that we all see it visually. But on a spiritual sense, the dark side looks for access, looks for legal rights to get in. I just dealt with that in the early Raiders show today. Topos is the Greek word in Ephesians 4, where we're commanded not to give the devil topos, give him room, give him a foothold. Well, that gives a doorway. That gives a foothold. That does. And again, every single thing, you know, as far as what the enemy's doing, current and new, but what I see is he's going back to reopen all old gateways. There's a full-on thrust from the dark side's presence to reopen everything, to open every ancient door, to reconnect, because they need the powers, and that's the biblical revelation, LA, in the end. They do, and I believe another part of this I'm going to bring out is the prophetic side. I think this is being extraordinarily missed. Antichrist is called Theron. A false prophet is called Theron in biblical Greek. God gives the terminology. It's a reference or term not actually used of real humans, but of something of violence, bestial, tearing, ripping beings. So God even gives in the scripture a terminology designated maybe their very nature. My opinion, Antichrist is hybrid, false prophet is hybrid, but that takes us to another area in biblical prophecy. Have the Nephilim return? That's one thing we can talk about. Will they return? I am more convinced now biblical prophecy points the picture to Theron, Revelation 6, the one-fourth of mankind dying by war, by famine, by pestilence, and by the beasts of the earth. That's plural. And I have to take a look at that because I know it's not hamsters and giraffes gone wild. I believe that the word there used again, Theron, refers to something that is seemingly human but not human. And so I believe we have an inference here of Nephilim, the return of altered super beings in the darkest sense. That goes all the way to Revelation 19:19, when the beast, the Theron, Antichrist, has on the field the largest, probably by the millions, the largest military super soldier army in human history that have been clearly altered, and we might have in the mix of that because that side needs to bring out the super beings. That's the quest of the Nazis. They needed a master race on a global scale. So there is a quest on the dark side for a master race of hybrids to help bring in and help accomplish the most destructive and evil, but the most powerful empire in all of fallen human history is coming.
0: Well, Russ, why don't you tell the folks two things because we're wrapping it up here. We got about 5-6 minutes left. Folks, if you're listening to this broadcast, please pray for us. Please pray for this conference. You know, what we do is not for the faint of heart. If you had told me 35 years ago when I became born again and spirit filled that I would be doing this, I would have run screaming out of the room. Are you kidding me? The stuff that we, the stuff that comes across the desk, the stuff that we handle, where God has put us is not for the faint of heart. And I wouldn't be doing this unless I was called to it. And I know this is the same way with Russ. Keep us in prayer. Bathe this conference in prayer. We covet your prayers. Pray for Russ. Pray for Gary Stearman, Fritz Zimmerman, Joseph Riverwind, and of course myself. Pray for the Nephilim Mounds. Pray that eyes would be opened. Pray that people would get nudged by the Spirit of the Living God to come to the conference. Russ, tell us how they can register, what to do. Give us some last thoughts here.
1: Sure. You can. Anybody can go to my website, shadowthedarkness.net, or your website. But ultimately, that's going to lead them to www.NephilimMounds3, the number 3.com. And so that's all I got to put in is NephilimMounds3.com. And it'll give you a really neat promo of parts of last year and what's going to happen this year. So you get to see a video. And then you'll see the speakers are going to be there. There's a way to register right online. You can still, for the next 10 days anyway, you can send it into the P.O. box to register. And we're seeing the registrations, you know, just volleying in every day now. So it's going to ramp up a little bit. And that's going to be good. So NephilimMounds3.com. Go there. It tells you the hotels. There's one hotel that will give you $20 off per night. That's the DoubleTree. There's many other hotels around in the area, you know, all the way down to $59 a night. And there's all kinds of food places around the area. We're going to be in a historic and incredibly beautiful old historic theater building. It's really kind of neat. You'll see pictures of that. There's a little video of the actual Midland Theater. And this is going to be a unique place, an extraordinarily unique. And this is, listen, I've been to 50 other conferences in the last 5-6 years. And this is another one of those where we're focusing all the content on this one subject. And one of the reasons is, I think, for us to have a voice in the world and then a pointing to a Savior that the whole world needs, of course. So NephilimMounds3.com, please come to this. Definitely, as Ellie said, pray it up for us, because it's not just the content. Every year somebody's gotten, you know, come to Christ, and things occur, and prayers will go on, and deliverances go on. So it's going to be a time of ministry there too.
0: Russ, always a pleasure to see you, my friend, and we will talk again soon. I will see you the week of the conference, I know, and I'll be staying in the area for a few days afterwards on some research. So just great having you on the show. Thanks so much for coming. Remember, folks, NephilimMounds3.com, NephilimMounds3.com, and hope to see you there. Russ, thanks so much for coming on. Really appreciate it.
1: Blessings, LA. Thank you. God bless everyone. Good night.
0: Blessings, bro. Well, folks, that's it for Acceleration Radio. We're back on the saddle again. Next week, I will be at the Agape Christian Center in Austin, Texas. So once again, I'm not sure how we're going to do this. Do we fly out on Thursday? I'm wiping these over here. Yeah, we fly out on Thursday. Rick, we're going to have to do a pre-record or something. Or we'll redo this one, or we'll maybe do something live from Austin. We'll just have to play it by ear and see what happens. Folks, thanks so much for listening to Acceleration Radio. I am your intrepid host, L.A. Marzulli. Folks, keep us in prayer. We are on the road. The enemy hates what we do as we expose the works of darkness and we bring people to the Lord and Savior, the only Savior, the only wise and true King, Yeshua HaMashiach, Jesus, the Messiah. He's coming soon. I think it's sooner than any of us even can imagine. I was told something tonight. I might share that later in another broadcast, about a 10-year-old girl who had an experience where Jesus appeared to her. I'll just tell you right now. And he told her, he said, she heard a voice, and the voice said, "I am coming soon. Sooner than anyone imagines." And this was a year ago. And I just look what's going on. I'm not a date setter, but I got to tell you, folks, the only way out of this mess may be up. And I am staunchly a pre-tribulationist. I believe in the rapture. I believe that we're not going to see this nonsense. Who wants to be around in the days of darkness? Are you crazy? You know, are you kidding me? Who wants to be here for that? Folks, you're listening to Acceleration Radio. I'm your intrepid host, L.A. Marzulli, on the Fringe Radio Network. Remember, folks, I'll see you either on the air or in the air. Good night, everybody.
2: It's time for Dialogue Conspiracy with political research specialist Mae Brussel, who for 3 years has shared with us her decades' research into political assassinations and abuses of power in this country. Her program relates the news of the week to emerging evidence about the conspiracy which allegedly maintains by force its control over the legislative and judicial processes in America. And now, here's Mae.
3: Good afternoon. This is Mae Brussel, Carmel, California, Dialogue Conspiracy number in 99. It'll be 200 next week, June 2nd, 1975. A few local announcements before we get started on the national news. I will be speaking at the University of California at Santa Cruz tomorrow. For those of you in this area, Santa Cruz and Los Gatos, Los Aptos, Salinas, Watsonville, I don't speak up there very often. This is the first lecture of the college year that I will be in the Santa Cruz area. It'll be 8 p.m. June the 3rd at Merrill Hall. And this is the end of the school year then until September. And I'll be at Cabrillo in September. And I received a call from Omaha, Nebraska in September. I'll be back there. But this will be the last college lecture for this particular season. 8 p.m. June 3rd at Merrill Hall. That's tomorrow night. And University of Santa Cruz, California. Monterey Peninsula College is having a movie of executive action at the Music Hall. That's this Friday night, June 6th at 8 p.m. And I'll be speaking before the showing of executive action like I did in Carmel when it was shown here a few years ago. In that movie, you'll see the example of the use of a second Oswald, a person who makes himself conspicuous in the Dallas-Fort Worth area prior to the assassination of John Kennedy at a car agency and various places, who was not, in fact, Lee Harvey Oswald. You'll see a model of a dummy on a train pulled by a cart and gentlemen practicing a crossfire from three directions. This actually took place. There was training. The training took place for the assassination of John Kennedy. Some of the training took place at Fort Bragg in North Carolina. It was the 2-501st headquarters. The contact actually was made in February 1963 and in October 1963, and the gentleman who gave me this information alleges that E. Howard Hunt was the contact man in a New Mexican restaurant at Fort Bragg. Whether or not that's true would have to be tested under sworn testimony and maybe lie detector tests and so forth, but this gentleman has been in correspondence with various researchers, and he was one of a team of three that was supposed to kill a foreign dignitary, which turned out to be John Kennedy. The operation was called Operation Thereon, and he was pulled out, as I say, of the team. He was also one of three teams to kill General Walker, not kill, to shoot General Walker in the Dallas-Fort Worth area in April prior to the assassination. There was no intent to kill him, but to shoot him and then help create the motive for Lee Harvey Oswald wanting to kill John Kennedy. He would shoot the far right, which would be General Walker from the Byrd Society, and then shoot Kennedy, which is considered far left for Dallas, not to a lot of other people, but for Dallas. And then they would say he had no motive. He just shot from one end to the other, and that's what the Warren Report concluded. There were three assassination teams we've talked about. One was in Miami, one was in Chicago, and the other was in Dallas. So this movie pretty well depicts exactly the way the practicing of killing the president took place. And at that movie, I will read the letters from this gentleman, a few letters, and give you specific information that we can write to Congress about and see if they will go ahead and investigate it. That's Friday night at MPC, June the 6th, is Friday night at 8 o'clock at the Music Hall. I'm just briefly going to mention Gerald Ford today. There's pictures of him falling off the airplane in Salzburg, Austria. The front title says, "A football knee caves in on Ford." He stumbled once on his hands and feet and fell. This was Sunday off of Air Force One, and then two more times after meeting Egyptian President Sadat. The third time, Sadat kept him from falling 20 steps down a carpeted stairway. We better be careful. I'm not very conspiratorially minded, as you know, but it was just a year ago that Richard Nixon stumbled down the same Air Force One at the same airport. It was in Salzburg when he was flying to Egypt, and he also missed a step when he met President Anwar Sadat and stumbled forward. And later, Richard Nixon, who never was ill, who never complained of illness, was diagnosed as having phlebitis. And you know, it was Richard Nixon who said, "If I go into the hospital, I'll be killed." And it was right after that that he was sent home to Washington, D.C., where a group from Fort Devens came down to the White House. I've mentioned this before. The team from Fort Devens were from Psychological Warfare Unit. This is from the New York Times, March the 3rd, 1974. And this team of eight members of a special psychological warfare unit from Fort Devens arrived in Washington, D.C. and took over in the White House outside the Oval Room. Richard Nixon went into the hospital. Then Alexander Butterfield revealed that Nixon's White House had been taped, and that was what began the removal of Richard Nixon from the office of the President of the United States. So we can watch Mr. Ford tumble around and down in a position we haven't seen other presidents outside of Richard Nixon, and watch the news, and let's see how bad his football knee becomes, and if that too becomes a phlebitis. I'm sure the psychological group won't have to move in because they got to him a long time ago, 11 years ago, when he was put on the Warren Commission to investigate the killing of John Kennedy. Every week I put off, this is the second week I've put off a continuous series, which I promise that I want to start next week, on Gerald Ford's book. It's called The Portrait of the Assassin. I do want to take Dialogue Conspiracy for a few weeks, maybe hopefully 8 or 10, and go into chapter by chapter in sections of this book that the President of the United States wrote when he was a member of the House of Representatives and the Navy member of Navy Intelligence. MGM is going to be doing a movie, a production for CBS that'll come out in the fall. And so for the summer months, I want to go into this piece of fiction on the deranged Oswald that Gerald Ford wrote, so that people in this country who listen to this show and who take tapes can hopefully write to CBS and MGM and Congress and let them know what kind of a movie they're making and who was behind it and what kind of lies are being put out for mass America. It's interesting that in the heat of Watergate in the summer of 73, one of the top conspirators by the name of Ken Reitz, R-E-I-T-Z, a member of the secret team, moved out to MGM. Now, that may be a coincidence, and it may not be a coincidence. Also, Hank Haldeman, the son of H.R. Haldeman, was sent to MGM for a summer job. But Ken Reitz was member of a super, super secret team whose funding was connected to Maryland money. He was 31 years old, and he was the head of Nixon's youth campaign. But he kept a bank account in Maryland, a special bank account under the direction of Hugh Sloan from the Committee to Reelect the President in Washington. And this bank account involved Henry Buchanan, the brother of Patrick Buchanan, the White House speechwriter. And the office was in a Bethesda, Maryland bank away from the other organizations. The excuse was that there were jealousies within the organizations. Maurice Stan knew of the bank account and kept it quiet during the entire Watergate investigation. The Washington Post, April 26, 1973, in an article by Lou Cannon, described Ken Reitz's operation in Maryland as being many little Watergates. Now, what was that secret money separated from the Committee to Reelect the President, or Mr. Haldeman's secret $400,000 in his desk? Reitz worked with radical groups. He was spying on radical groups. He had a friend of his, George Gorton, he worked with, who at the end of the Watergate exposures or during them was considered too hot for the State Department. He was supposed to be there, but they moved him to the Department of Interior, and now he's with the Bicentennial Commission. And the question of Maryland money is important because in Maryland they hushed up the $25,000 that went to Congressman William Mills just before he died, and this probe was called off and should have been gone into. And George Wallace was shot in Maryland, and a lot of mysterious money was floating around Maryland. And we know about the escape plans of Arthur Brammer and the way the police cooperated and the FBI cooperated in the lone assassin, crazy man Arthur Brammer, when he actually was very well funded. So Mr. Reitz, who was considered part of the super secret team, is out at MGM, and I think it would be interesting to know if he is backing up Gerald Ford's movie. MGM is producing this four-hour movie that I'll be going into the book, The Portrait of the Assassin, because Oswald was not deranged, and he was not the assassin. And the President of the United States sits there and uses the major media to continue to brainwash us and rewrite history. And if you read your papers every day, there's a clash now of trying to write history, rewrite history, and the truth, the forces of truth opposing each other. So this will be coming out all summer long and continuously for the next 10 years. but I will get to that, hopefully, depending how the news breaks next week. I promise we'll get to Gerald Ford's book. I'm 2 weeks late on it already. I got a notice today in New York City, June 7th, from 1 to 5 and from 7:30 to 11 at the Washington Square Church. There's going to be a movie of slides, a presentation by Robert Groden and Richard Sprague. It's the group called the Assassination Information Committee sponsors the politics of assassination. There's a picture of a rifle. Here it says, a visual teach-in on the murder of JFK. I think that it tells you something about this country that various researchers have pooled their energy and resources together for from 11 years up to the present day. New people are joining us all the time. And the Congress of the United States is about to take summer sojourn. They have committees set up in the House of Representatives and the Senate. The Rockefeller Committee is breaking up. And everywhere the news is assassinations and conspiracies. And private groups have to have evenings and conferences on the politics of assassination, and you get a visual teach-in how the President of the United States was murdered, and yet the Attorney General, Mr. Levy, sits back there, and Rockefeller, the Vice President, they coordinate with President Gerald Ford, who was on the Warren Commission. There is something gross, obscene, highly illegal in this continuous cover-up that these forces allow private people to be doing the work that they should be doing, and I wish that all of them were pulled out and impeached for covering up and covering up for 11 years as the news splashes. A perfect example of private investigators working and news splashing everywhere is an issue of the National Tattler I received today. Those of you who don't receive it from newsstands, if you don't live in big cities where they have it, you should subscribe to the Tattler. They are dedicated to finding out the truth of who killed John Kennedy. They continuously have information on Robert Kennedy and John Kennedy, and they're using very reliable sources. The address is 2717 North Pulaski Road, Chicago 60699. Now, the newest issue today, the cover says, Blockbuster Investigation, Oswald was a government agent. The cover also says, New Evidence, Crossfire Killed Kennedy in Dallas. And then they discuss the various articles. The Mafia Man Who Was Caught, Let Go and Never Question at Dealey Plaza. The Warren Commission Covered Up Links with Intelligence Agencies. The JFK Investigation, The Watergate, The CIA Spying Probe have the same cast. Another section, Oswald Was Everywhere, How People Were Impersonating Lee Harvey Oswald. And a section, Louisiana Private Eye, Who Saved the Vice President's Life and Was Killed Probing JFK. Now, 2 years ago, an anniversary issue of the Tattler, 10 years after Kennedy's death, they had an issue on John Kennedy, which was excellent. It was 50 cents. They have a whole insert on Robert Kennedy's assassination with good information. That's 50 cents. So if you want these three issues, write for the old one on John Kennedy, Robert Kennedy, and this current one, and send $1.50, or send money for a subscription plus the $1.50. And I can't go into all these different subjects that are in this issue today. I have them in front of me, the titles I read there, pictures of Gerald Ford and Senator Richard Russell. And it goes into Frenchie, one of the men described as the tramp who was photographed or sketched at the scene that Martin Luther King was killed, and the same man is photographed at Dealey Plaza being taken away. It shows him also in the front of the trademark where Lee Harvey Oswald is handing out pamphlets. There's an article about George Wallace having another close call, and I believe he could have one. And it says, did congressional call to reopen JFK probe bring the assassins back? It goes into the death threat on Representative Henry Gonzalez because he put before the House that this should be opened up. But there's excellent material on the mafia, and evidence shows the mafia was behind the shooting of John Kennedy, working with the FBI and the CIA. Then it has Kennedy's intimates want new investigation links to the intelligence agencies. There's a section here on a cop in Dealey Plaza who saw Oswald drive away with a man in a Rambler. That was Sheriff Craig that I've talked about many times on the program. Sheriff Craig just died about 2 months ago by, in quotes, a suicide. This article, I guess, was written before he died. It said he lost his job, he was shot, bombed, and discredited. Now Sheriff Craig is dead. And as I say, it was supposed to be a suicide. who would know? We won't know now. But Craig was the man who saw Oswald leap from the front of the book depository and alleged that he got in the station wagon that belonged to Michael and Ruth Payne from military intelligence. Then there's the ballistic evidence on the magic bullet, 399, that has been covered quite a great deal. And Marguerite Oswald, again, is surfacing because her son was an agent of the United States government, and she said it.
4: 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Question everything.
3: November 22nd, 1963, and she's correct about it, and history will prove that she was correct. The John Mulder of Tatler has a section from the Bay of Pigs to JFK's death. I take pride in publishing in The Realist the first story from Dallas to Watergate and mentioning various people that were involved in this whole operation that were involved in the killing of Kennedy and from the Bay of Pigs that were involved June 17th. It'll be an anniversary of the Watergate just 3 years ago. This article covers Richard Nixon, Gerald Ford, John Connolly, Leon Jaworski, Fred Karth, Arlene Specter, J. Lee Rankin, Gordon Novell, Frank Sturgis, E. Howard Hunt, and David Bellin, now the chief investigator for the Rockefeller Committee that's folding camp. And there's a lot of important information. Also, an article about Joe Cooper, who was murdered because he was investigating the links of John Kennedy's assassination to Baton Rouge. I think he had an important link there, and since he was killed, I've gotten more information about what was happening down in Baton Rouge and why it was important to stop that investigation at the time. There's a section here on Garrison is vindicated. Clay Shaw and David Ferry were working for the CIA. Here is Marguerite Oswald vindicated. Jim Garrison is vindicated. Many people dead like Clay Shaw and David Ferry, Jack Ruby, Lee Harvey Oswald, Sheriff Roger Craig. And then they have an article on the decoy game, Oswald Everywhere, and they have one employment record where he goes to the wine or lumber company, and he says he has a car, and Oswald didn't drive a car. This summer, I'm going to be spending the next 2 months writing a book on the 39 Lee Harvey Oswalds that were in the 26 volumes published by the Warren Commission, the evidence that Oswald was at one place when another man using his name and handwriting was at another location in the country or out, two different places. Each could be identified 39 times, and members of the Warren Commission, their staff, ignored this, even though they sold me the books for $86 with all the facts there. They ignored it, and then they go into the CIA links of many people, of Lee Harvey Oswald that he had in the area, George de Morenschild, the one I talk about so many times and I've done so much research on. This is a very important article I've just barely touched. I've just read the top pages. It says, mystery cartridge found at the murder scene that was picked up and ignored and given to TV newsmen. It was found in the curb and picked up in somebody's pocket that was never accounted for. Well, that is this week's National Tatler, and the conferences of conspiracies go on and the organizing goes on. And the Congress sit like a bunch of eunuchs, which they are, guarding the harem, which is nothing but, I guess, a group of dollars pouring in and out for defense contracts and money for more ammunition and weapons and police in the streets and SWAT teams. And that's all they know, are police and weapons and ammunition, unemployment rising, and gas prices rising, and gas rationing soon. To take your mind off of these things such as conspiracies, I think that what we'll get, like we did at the Watergate crisis, is your gas rationing tickets, and then we'll have diversions, and they'll say we have real problems of unemployment and gasoline shortage. We know there is no shortage of fuel at the present time, but we can have incidences in North Korea or South Korea and anything to divert, because the evidence is coming out and Congress is totally ignoring it, and therefore they must build up diversionary tactics for their next operation. And I imagine that's the only way they can think to handle it, because there's very few people out of the hundreds and hundreds back in Congress that are speaking up. Maybe 35 so far have agreed to open this up, and the evidence not only piles up, but it links up. You know, I have a conspiracy circle. I say there's 15 elements of every conspiracy, and they all fit together. And at a university courses last year, last summer, went into various angles of these 15 different circles, one of them being organized crime, the other the use of the FBI and CIA, the other local police department. Well, if you read your news now, the way the police take tramps off and don't arrest them or pick them up, or the news people pick up bullets or shells off the street and put them in their pocket, and the CIA uses organized crime, you can see how my conclusions about these conspiracies fit together when you read the current news and every element of our society is used. And I want to go into some of that also with you today in regards to various articles on assassinations and conspiracies. I came into the studio knowing we had 45 minutes to share on the air, and I brought 45 articles, and each one we could talk about for the whole program. It's difficult and frustrating not to analyze each one of these with you in lieu of your patience the last 4 years, some of you, of listening to various conspiracies explained on the air, and then to see them coming forth and being admitted from the highest offices in the land at the present time. But I know when you keep reading your newspapers now, you look back and can relate some of these programs to those events that are taking place in your headlines today. I did want to mention an article that was in the New York Times that caused a lot of confusion last December, as far back as December. It was when the first story broke of Seymour Hersh about the illegal CIA gathering of hundreds, thousands of people in the United States, 10,000 American citizens, that set off the Rockefeller Committee going into business. And at the time that article broke, Mr. Angleton, A-N-G-L-E-T-O-N, had a strange remark, a quotation in the New York Times. He quickly left the CIA after working there for many, many years, and he had a very interesting quotation in there that a lot of people didn't understand, and it had to do with John Kennedy. He said, in quotes, "A mansion has many rooms, and there were many things going on during the period of the bombings, and I'm not privy to who struck John." And a lot of people didn't understand just what he meant, but there was some coded reference in there. And in the same article, they referred to Mr. Angleton because he was identified by British counterspy Kim Philby in a book called My Silent War that was published in 1968 before Kilby defected to the Soviet Union. Well, I thought of this remark in December that Angleton had made because when I received the letter of William Colby of the Central Intelligence Agency to Senator Howard Baker, dated 28th of June, 1974. I read on the air a lot of the Colby report in the last 4 or 5 weeks. I've been reading you sections of it. But I also read on the air a sentence here that Mr. Colby made in June, which makes sense. In December, Mr. Angleton talked about that room of John and the many mansions. And in this, Mr. Colby said in June to Senator Howard Baker that I'm giving you this information about the CIA's involvement in the Watergate and in Dr. Fielding's office and in the subsequent cover-ups. And what he said was that if it appears that you think the CIA was involved in these matters, if your interpretation is that the CIA was involved in these matters, I may feel it necessary to take an appropriate public position to assure that the conclusions from my investigation and the results from other investigations are also known. Now, I read that on the air before, but I think it was important because this week I looked up what Mr. Philby said about Mr. Angleton, because in June, Mr. Colby is saying, the head of our CIA, that if you expose the CIA as being part of the Watergate or part of the cover-up or the Dr. Fielding entry, I'll let other investigations become known. And then James Angleton, in December, 4 months later, starts talking about who struck John, that there are many mansions. And we know the CIA works on a need-to-know basis. So even though he wasn't privy, he is suggesting that there were many rooms there, and there was something about who struck John that he wasn't going to talk about, but he did bring up the name, and the name is important to people talking about the assassination of John Kennedy at this time, particularly Gerald Ford, president, and he's on the Warren Commission. So I got out my book by Kim Philby, My Silent War, and I thought it was very interesting because the references to Angleton were important and do, in fact, lead back to the John Kennedy assassination. On page 190 and 191 and 192, what Mr. Philby was saying, Philby was head of British intelligence who defected to the Soviet Union and turned out to be a Russian spy. What he said about Angleton was this, in quotes, "Angleton did not have many fears about Germany or Nazi Germany. That country that concerned him chiefly as the base of operations, it was safe because he was working against the Soviet Union, the socialist states of Eastern Europe. The CIA lost no time in taking over the anti-Soviet section of the German Abwehr under von Galen." That's Reinhard Galen, chief of Eastern Division, head of Hitler's Nazi intelligence, informed our CIA. And he said they took over many of Harvey's lobsters, went to provoke Angleton into defending with chapter after verse the past record and current activities of the von Galen organization, that Angleton had fear of the Soviet Union, and that he went over and over and defended. He was the defender, chapter and verse, of the chief of Nazi intelligence, von Galen. And we had many skirmishes, he said, over the various Russian emigre organizations, of which more later in this chapter. There was the People's Labor Alliance. There were the Ukrainian fascists of Stephen Bandera, the darlings of the British. And both the CIA and SIS were up to their ears in emigre politics, hoping to use the more promising groups for purposes analogous to those for which we had used Jordania. Now, this is very important. I hope it isn't too complicated to you, because let me explain that Mr. Angleton and the CIA and Alan Dulles brought over the Russian emigre organization, and they infiltrated many cities and straits and universities. There's still many of them in our Monterey Peninsula, the language school, and in this area, the white Russian community that were brought over by Reinhard Galen's Nazi organization. But this is the group that settled those 30 persons in the Dallas-Fort Worth area that were friends of Lee and Marina Oswald, such as George von Morenschild, who changed his name to George de Morenschild. And I could see where Mr. Angleton was talking about privy to many houses and mansions and who struck John, because the most important part of the Kennedy assassination, in my mind, after I realized it was a conspiracy and the weapon ballistics were off and so forth, was the manipulation of Oswald as a person, the psychology of creating the deranged Oswald. And these various agents brought over from the Nazi organizations of von Galen that were brought here by Mr. Angleton, who just resigned from the CIA, and Alan Dulles, and moved to the Dallas-Fort Worth area, were the key and are the key to that fictitious Oswald that Gerald Ford writes about. They created the deranged Oswald from their witness testimony that had no basis in fact. And this is important to know, because today the CBS or NBC, one of the major news media, was talking about the Cuban community, the anti-Castro Cuban community, coming in and assisting the Vietnamese from the Phoenix program down in Pendleton, California, and giving them lectures. And what we have done in this country has brought people from countries that were overthrown by the communists, such as the Nazis bringing in the white Russian community in Florida, the organized crime, the gambling tables bringing in people like Bernard Barker, who kept the gaming tables for crime for Batista, which is $100 million, a business in the United States for gangland, and using them to get Castro out. People like Hunt, Sturgis, and Barker can be used in political assassinations or conspiracies like Watergate or John Kennedy, or even the Martin Luther King. They can be used for various conspiracies because they're told that the person they're imposing is a communist. And now we have the Vietnamese, again, in our local community here and all over this country, California, various pockets, and the Cubans can train them so that this country will have a lot of voices on radio, letters to the editor, a lot of bombing, The Cuban community has been behind bombing in Los Angeles, the Socialist Workers Party, the Rosenberg rally, where the sons of Julius and Ethel Rosenberg spoke. And we're going to see a lot of violence in America. And the immigrant groups that were brought here will have their citizenship dangled on a string, and they will perform, and they will be authorities about communism, being victims of communism. And actually, each one of these people only became a victim of communism at the end of the line. They were part and parcel of oppression of the Tsar or Batista or Thu in Vietnam and the tiger cages they put in. They were fleeing from their own fascism. They were war criminals in their own country. They would be killed and tried in their own country. It wasn't the communism that they were so much afraid of, as they represented pure greed and sadism and torture, and they were brought into this country. So the references to Angleton, who quickly resigned when he was exposed having files on 10,000 Americans in the CIA, those references fit very good into his love of Reinhard Gehlen and Nazi intelligence, or his importation with Alan Dulles into America of Russian emigres, who by no coincidence at all are written up in articles like The Tatler or in books like George de Morenschild, von Morenschild, who befriends Lee and Marina Oswald in the Dallas-Fort Worth area, and then later sets Oswald up as being the deranged person, which he actually wasn't. The emigre community is working overtime and will continue to work. We've brought them into this country since World War II, and we'll reap the rewards of that very shortly. The news this week, getting into some of these articles, I can just barely touch them, as I say. The gist of it is that the CIA investigation of the Rockefeller Committee began when Seymour Hersh revealed the illegal operations of the CIA, and now they're ready to close shop. They'll have a report June the 6th, which will be fairly obnoxious and will not cover anything that's going on in this country that's important domestically. The mandate was to look into domestic CIA operations, which are illegal, but they all of a sudden latched on with Senator Church to a goodie, which is the attempted assassination of Castro. And so the headline in the news keep going over and over about Trujillo or Castro. They'll give one body up, say Trujillo, and the Castro assassination attempt never took place, so it isn't even worth investigation, the kind that they're holding on to. And they're not going into the people they really killed, but they go every day, the headline is over and over again about the attempt on Castro. William Colby has said to the Church Committee he's promised there'll be no more murders. Well, at the same time, he hasn't admitted they did any. They're not going to do any more. Congress says they can't do any more murders, but they won't come up and say which ones they've done. But books fill the library shelves, and articles come with a list of bloody murders. And in my research, I would like to lay about 300 or 400 at their feet and accuse these agencies of being responsible for these murders. And I'm not thinking just of John Kennedy 300 times. I'm thinking of plenty of murders that are taking place as a result of these operations. Mr. Colby has said there'll be no more murders, but he hasn't promised you no more kidnappings and no more bombings. And that's what we're going into and started in with the Zodiac killings in San Francisco and the Zebra killings and acts of violence around the country done by persons who've been in the military or in mental hospitals that are creating terror in the streets of America. So while Colby is limited to political assassinations, Congress can drag its feet and isn't even on to the kidnappings and the street bombings that have been taking place. They will, as I say, turn their attention to the assassination attempt on Castro, which was planned in the Eisenhower years, and now they're trying to push it into the John Kennedy years, that John Kennedy planned the assassination of Castro, when the evidence and documentation actually exists that it was done in the Eisenhower years, and there's no written document except retired Colonel Lansdale's word that John Kennedy planned the killing of Castro. I'll go into that in a moment, because that made the headlines this week out of great concern for keeping the history straight. Mr. Lansdale suddenly surfaced, and he's retired, with this great story that maybe he should tell the truth, that the killing of Castro was planned by John Kennedy. Now, how many would believe this team, the secret team, Major General Lansdale? He was known in a book and movie as the Ugly American. believe he still is. And he surfaced this last Friday that it was orders of John Kennedy to kill Castro. It's interesting because the other evidence was in that the Eisenhower administration had already talked about this. The evidence from Mr. Lansdale, Major General Lansdale, has no documentation. He says that he worked through an intermediary with John Kennedy, but he can't produce the intermediary. He admits that Robert Kennedy was not present, and he has no evidence of the minutes of the meetings. There's nothing in the minutes of the meetings of the special group to indicate that these orders went out. But there's nothing like whipping a dead man, a dead horse. You remember at the time of the Watergate when Howard Hunt was arrested and on his desk, and I keep bringing it up, was the razor blade and the typewriter, and they were forging that he was ordered the murder of DM, and that was already leaked to Time magazine. You would think that this team would be embarrassed or that the Kennedys would speak up. Time magazine has a picture this week of the Kennedy connection of Robert and Jack, and that they possibly were behind the murder of Castro. What these accounts don't tell you, and which can be carefully documented, is that Mr. Smathers, Senator Smathers from Florida, had a very violent fight with John Kennedy. He actually broke a plate because Smathers insisted that Kennedy go ahead and kill Castro, and Kennedy refused. He said, "I won't have anything to do with political assassinations." Smathers worked with B.B. Rebozo and Richard Nixon in Florida. He's strangely silent now as all this news breaks on the story, but in my files of Kennedy in the past 11 years, I can document this, look it up, this confrontation that took place where Kennedy absolutely refused to have anything to do with the murder of Castro. But Mr. Smathers doesn't speak up, and Ted Kennedy doesn't speak up, and I hope they do. I doubt if they will. I don't know if they have the courage. And why would we believe the secret team, as I say, why would we believe a word they say when they forge documents, and we know that anything in their hands is forged, but Lansdale can't even come out with a forged document. He comes up with a third person, an intermediary who doesn't exist or doesn't exist to produce, to say, yes, he told me that, and yet the two Kennedy brothers are being charged with this, which wasn't what the Church Committee was supposed to investigate or the Rockefeller Committee were supposed to investigate. There's another article in the paper this week by George Larder in the Washington Post. The title of the article is "The Church Probers Find Gaps in the CIA Records." Well, we know that they found gaps in the Watergate records. We know that Richard Helms destroyed evidence after he was told by Senator Majority Leader Mansfield to hold on to the Watergate-related evidence, and he was going to Iran to work for the Shah of Iran. We know that he purposely destroyed evidence and should be brought home, but he's brought home for questioning, and he's sent back with full regalia. But beneath this article was an interesting statement that didn't get the headlines. It said, asked about rumors and doubts surrounding the assassination of President Kennedy, Church said the committee will confine itself to the degree of cooperation the CIA and the FBI gave the Warren Commission, and to the question of whether either withheld important information. Now, the mandate of the Church Committee to probe CIA domestic operations did not limit their investigation. The Senate Select Committee limited what they investigated. The Warren Commission limited what it investigated. The Rockefeller Committee was a farce. But now they have decided that they will confine, get this, that they will confine their investigation to the degree of cooperation the CIA and the FBI gave the Warren Commission. Well, documents of Harold Weisberg's from the National Archives and papers published already in many books and articles show that the CIA and FBI did total investigation of the killing of President John Kennedy and the shooting of Lee Harvey Oswald and the killing of Officer J.D. Tippit. And that, remember the Warren Commission, Alan Dulles from the CIA admitted that he would lie if there was evidence that Oswald was from the FBI and CIA or both, that he would lie to the Warren Commission. So the question isn't how much the FBI or CIA gave to the Warren Commission. The question should be how much do the investigators who've done the work for 11 years put at the lap of the CIA and FBI, and why are these people still holding head of these committees or acting as President of the United States? Now, what this article went on to say, it said, if further investigation seems warranted, Church said the committee will say so in its final report. Now, that's a very interesting remark. The Senate Select Committee closed up when they found out that they were at the tip of the iceberg, that they were getting into CIA operations, and they recommended maybe some other investigation of the CIA. So the Church Committee will say if it is warranted to investigate further. It didn't say they will go further, but they will say if it's warranted. A friend from New York wanted me to go to Washington to testify by the Church Committee on the investigations of the FBI and CIA and the Warren Commission, but they want to limit their investigation to the degree of cooperation they gave the Warren Commission instead of the degree of exclusion. They cooperated on nothing. And then when they write their report, they will suggest whether or not to go in the John Kennedy assassination. Another series of articles have come out this week on J. Edgar Hoover was reported to be, this is a New York Times story, Hoover reported to be wary of CIA ties, that he was worried that the FBI, working with the CIA, would be involved in blackmail using mafia people like Mr. Giacano. The CIA had contracted mafia persons to help kill Castro and for other operations. And J. Edgar Hoover was afraid that by using members of the mafia, that the FBI would eventually be blackmailed. And this was true. Giacano, he said, could be in a position to blackmail the United States government. If he killed Castro, he could blackmail them later, and the mafia would be in the business of blackmailing the government, which it is in the business of doing now because it was involved in all these political assassinations. But this particular article in the New York Times was interesting because it said that the reason they wanted to use the mafia was to hide the Howard Hughes connections. That Hughes, actually, the Hughes Corporation, which I've said all along is CIA, there was no Hughes for the last 20 years, and certainly not during this time period of 67, 68. But the Hughes Corporation, through Robert Mayhew of the CIA and FBI, had contacted Mr. Rosselli and Mr. Giacano to kill Castro. And the New York Times article was honest enough to state that the reason they wanted to use the mafia was to hide the connections of the CIA and FBI, that they would do the murdering for them to hide the government connections. Now, the Oswald trip to Soviet Union was very convenient. They could say Oswald was a communist. He went to the Soviet Union to cover the high CIA connections of the 40 Committee, the National Security Council's orders to kill John Kennedy. This article by Nicholas Harrock from the New York Times, May 22, 1975, is a good article on the use of the mafia of the, in the CIA in order to hide the CIA links. But the FBI, it's interesting, shouldn't have been so cautious because J. Edgar Hoover has used the mafia and Lansky and the Sicilian connection at the waterfront since World War II. And the racetrack connection he has used all along for various operations. But the CIA is the killer team. Hoover used the mafia for many operations. I don't know how many. But the real orders that come from the White House, the National Security Council, that involve the FBI because they're in charge of the investigation, so they're therefore in charge of the cover-up. The FBI and the CIA have to work together. And Hoover was a little bit weary. There's a memo that says he was weary about using them because the mafia could blackmail the United States government. It's very difficult to blackmail the United States government when Richard Nixon or Gerald Ford represent the total efforts of the mafia and the CIA and drug traffic and espionage all rolled into one and keep covering each other up. There's another article in National Tattler the week before this other issue came out. Mark Lane spoke about on the West Coast. You may get it. It's called Nixon is tied to suspects in the Kennedy assassination and has his links to Jack Ruby. He was supposed to be a witness before the Un-American Activities Committee when Nixon interceded and protected him. Jack Rubenstein from Chicago was protected by Richard Nixon, known as Jack Rubenstein, as early as 1947. And a professor, a political scientist from U.S. Army Intelligence, wants to go to the House Judiciary with that information. Well, the time is up, and we barely touched a massive amount of material that's broken in the news this week, but you'll have to do some of your own homework and keep up with the news and read these articles. And hopefully next week we'll get into the Gerald Ford book, The Portrait of the Assassin, and do some analysis of it before CBS does their program in the fall. Take care of yourselves, and I'll see you next week on Dialogue Conspiracy.
2: 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Dialogue Conspiracy.

0: Assassinations, and other abuses of power in America. The weekly commentary on KLRB-FM is the most hard-hitting and comprehensive report of its kind in the country, relating as it does the news of the week to the evidence emerging about the conspiracy, which allegedly maintains its power by force over America's electoral and executive processes. Dialogue Conspiracy. A unique talk show, it's the most up-to-date, well-documented, no-nonsense political analysis going. And it goes over KLRB FM 102 on Monday afternoons at 5:15.
1: Well, good afternoon. This is Dialogue Conspiracy. It's Monday, October the 29th, the 124th week of our program, once a week, on KLRB in Carmel. The events of the past week that we talked about on Dialogue Conspiracy had to do with the firing of Special Prosecutor Archibald Cox, the Attorney General Elliot Richardson, and the resignation of the Assistant Attorney General Ruckelshaus in Washington, D.C. The marshals came in and closed up the offices of the investigation, and the evidence was locked up that the special investigators were working on. Dialogue Conspiracy, on that program last week, I was talking about what I considered were the main motives for closing up the offices of Special Prosecutor Archibald Cox that didn't have as much to do with the tapes in the White House as they did with his getting very close to the Howard Hughes, B.V. Rebozo, Richard Nixon connections. I've maintained for many, many years that the president is owned, and he's owned by a handful of people, and the major piece of the action belongs to Howard Hughes. Richard Nixon has represented the interests of the aerospace and the armament and the banking industries, but particularly Howard Hughes. Thursday, after our broadcast, the United States was put on a military alert for the first time since the 1962 Cuban Missile Crisis. General Haig had ordered Mr. Ruckelshaus to fire Archibald Cox on the command, your commander-in-chief has given you an order, which the gentleman had the good judgment to refuse. He defined the difference between obedience and patriotism and refused to obey the orders of the commander-in-chief. By Sunday, just yesterday, Karl Rahn was talking about the possibility of state of martial law. The Führer has spoken were the lines, and other writers were doing that during the week. Jack Anderson was writing during the week that the problem in Archibald Cox's office was that B.B. Rebozo seemed to be the bag man between Howard Hughes and Richard Nixon. And the Soviet Union came out and made the statement that the USA alert was, in quotes, absurd. They said the alert was to intimidate the Soviet Union and didn't serve to promote international relations. The important thing to remember about this controversy going back in Washington, in terms of my research or the way I approach things, isn't so much who handles the money that gets delivered to Richard Nixon or who buys his home. Does he pay taxes or doesn't he pay taxes? These things are important. But I had always defined B.B. Rebozo as the CIA babysitter for Richard Nixon. The important thing is that he gets his instructions down in the Bahamas, where the headquarters of the Nazis from World War II were brought over, the German cartels, and the communications and aerospace giants. And that B.B. Rebozo is the man that goes out alone with Richard Nixon on his weekends. The minute Richard Nixon leaves the White House, B.B. Rebozo is with him. We have mentioned him on and off our shows for the last 2.5 years, and I've used the word espionage babysitter. The man who tugs Richard Nixon to bed at night is hired by B.B. Rebozo, his valet, who is the last person to see him, who leaves his clothing or shoes at the door or whatever. He is assigned, I am sure the importance of this chain of command has more to do even with the kind of dwelling that King Richard lives in. When things get hot, such as the Alger Hiss investigation, when Richard Nixon was just a young man in the Congress and he was about to break down and had some misgivings or weaknesses, he was airlifted down to Key Biscayne and down to the islands in Coy Bay, and he is refreshed and given the support he needs to go ahead with the decisions he's going to do. The chain of command of orders to the President of the United States is what they were getting into. This would not be investigated by the Watergate a committee, the Senate Select Committee. They're not that sophisticated or not.

0: knowledgeable to even want to know what the kind of relationship is between all these operatives. So they're looking for some illegal little thing like a tax matter, like that sent, similar to what sent Al Capone to jail. They're looking for some small clue to get rid of the operatives or to slap them on the wrist, but they don't really want to break down the chain of command. Congress doesn't run this country and hasn't for a long time. If it exerts itself now, it'll be a miracle, but it still has a long way to go to get to the crux of how decisions are made in Washington. The president, when he fired Archibald Cox, made a remark which I think is pertinent and should be remembered. He said, "I do not anticipate that we will come to a time when the prosecutor would consider it necessary to take the president to court. The prosecutor will not be permitted to receive what he termed presidential documents." So the controversy this week is raging on whether or not a prosecutor will be assigned by the president or a special court or by the Congress. But the president has spoken, and he has made it clear he doesn't think there'll be a time when the prosecutor, meaning any prosecutor, will consider it necessary to take the president to court. He's challenging Congress there for an impeachment proceedings. Now, there's been a lot of attention. We're going into the month of November this week, and there's been a lot of attention regarding the 10th anniversary of the assassination of President John Kennedy. I'm getting calls from different radio stations for interviews and different places to speak and different comments to write up for several articles, and it's in the air. People are reaching me, contacting me. Our local KIDD wants to do an hour show. Monterey Peninsula College wanted me out there. I'm supposed to be in Washington at the National Archives for a demonstration of researchers who will assemble, and there's a three-day meeting at Georgetown University where the researchers are going into the evidence of conspiracy that killed Martin Luther King, Robert Kennedy, and President John Kennedy all at the same time. It's a three-day conference, and I'll be doing some radio shows to Utah, Ohio, New York, and San Francisco. So there is a lot of interest generated 10 years after the death of John Kennedy. This interest that's generated is interesting for me. It's exciting. The more students I reach, the more young people, the more old people. It's great. I think it's very encouraging that 10 years have passed so quickly, but people haven't forgotten a moment. Those that were around remember the day, and those that were too young are asking questions. And the moment that John Kennedy was killed in Dallas, Texas, has not been forgotten. There's a lot going on KLRB every week. As I say, we talk about the killing of President John Kennedy, the evidence of his death, and other conspiracies every single week. This is what Dialogue Conspiracy is about here. So this month isn't a special month for me in any way because I work as hard every day, every week for the past 10 years. There was an article in the San Francisco Chronicle this Sunday which interested me in pertaining to this material because the article referred to California as the most educated state in terms, I guess, of statistics, in terms of population, the most college degrees, the most psychiatrists per individuals living in this state, that this had the highest degree of education, universities, university enrollment, otherwise. And the thing that came to my mind was the day that I became very anti-intellectual when I was attending Stanford University and was a philosophy major, and Adolf Hitler ruled Germany when we were in World War II. And I realized that intellects per se, psychiatrists per se, professors, have no meaning in our society unless they're doing something about the conditions that cause oppression, injustices, starvations, famines, cruelty, false imprisonments, that they are a perpetuation of the status quo. You can figure it out after Germany that had its culture with its opera, symphony, psychology, philosophy, and they became total barbarians, the worst the world had known since the history of man. And I became very anti-intellectual at that point when Adolf Hitler came to power in a country like Germany the way he did. So it's not no glowing recommendation for California that they have all of these educated and professional people in the state. And I thought it flashed through my mind of the book that came out recently last year called California, the First Parafascist State. And I thought of the things that are coming down in California particularly because that's the area that I cross-file and study and pertains to political assassinations, and I thought about our prison system that's the third largest in the world. The most diabolical and the third largest prison population in the entire world is in California. I thought of our police department that's computerized and synchronized up and down the coast into Washington, and the head men are out trying to get hippies, radicals, minorities, Chicanos, harassing people, picking them up on the slightest little thing so they can get all this information in the data banks and collect them all someday and bragging about their Gestapo. And I think about my evidence and research in the last years on the Minutemen and the independent paramilitary that have the full protection of the local police departments that link right up to Sacramento and to the White House directly and are utilized for areas like the fire at Big Sur that can be burned down by the Minutemen, hidden by the local police, used as a test for the Office of Emergency Service, blame it on the hippies. This is the utilization of, from the White House two-way intercommunication system they want to develop right down to the Minutemen, and this can be documented, the San Diego Minutemen meeting with Dwight Chapin, Donald Segretti of the White House, planning violence for the San Diego Convention. They're linked up and down the state. And they think of the CIA Army Proving Grounds all over the state, up near Sacramento, training grounds for the overthrow of the country. I think of the Attorney General, Evel Younger, I mention all the time, the defendant in a suit for covering up the political assassination of Robert Kennedy. And I think the plans to eliminate minorities, the testing of dune buggies that are going to go into hippie communes and desert projects in Africa, South America, that are being developed in this state, and the armed forces, the special forces that are working with the police departments also. And these can all be documented. And here the average person is sitting here completely unaware of these forces, taking hold of their lives, worrying about earning a living or getting educated and whether we should have Proposition 1 or not have Proposition 1. And so for every week we go over the evidence that indicates where these pockets of oppression exist and who's behind them. And yet the state of California is as quiet for all of its intellect and education as Germany was at the time that Hitler came to power. There are three voices that are speaking up in California, and I'm going to talk about one of them today in particular, and I'll get to the second if I have time. One of them that I've referred to over and again many times is Lewis Tackwood, the Los Angeles Police Department agent provocateur. He has the new book, The Glass House Tapes, out. You can get your bookstores. Our local bookstore carries it, and Santa Cruz. And if you don't have a bookstore that has it, ask them for it, Avon Publishers. Lewis Tackwood, The Glass House Tape. He tries to expose in there the connections of the police department to the statewide level, to the national level, for the Gestapo takeover of the United States and the methods that they use. The man that I want to talk about today, another voice in the wilderness, his name is Daniel Del Solar. Daniel Del Solar, he's a journalist. He's from Venezuela. His mother's from Venezuela. His father's from Chile. He was a graduate from Harvard University with honors. He won a Fulbright Fellowship to a university in Venezuela. He worked in a institute in Cambridge, Massachusetts, and wrote an article for the Los Angeles Star, and it's been published elsewhere. He's asked people to write to Congress and please act upon the information that he's putting out now for you to hear. He works up at KPFA in Berkeley and San Francisco and is a filmmaker. And he has an article that just came out that he feels he was responsible for the murder of Allende in Chile. Del Solar feels that the work that he did in Cambridge was responsible for helping overthrow the elected democracy in Chile. Now, he had what he called a simulation game plan that he thought of in 1965. The Pentagon got from Del Solar an association they worked for, APT Associates, ABT, in Cambridge, Massachusetts. And they created a game plan called Politica. And they tested it. They created it there, and they tested it. And he helped them with a game plan. And in 1965, the game plan that he designed, Politico, was brought up by the Pentagon. Evidently, the Defense Department, the CIA, the national security agencies used this scenario. They used the scenario of the game plan that he had helped design. Now, he's feeling badly about this now, but I don't know what he thought they were going to do with it if they weren't going to use it. And this is the way the game plan worked, and I'll show you how it applied and how it worked in Chile and Latin America. And then next week, I'm going to show you how the game plan that was designed also for the third world countries has been applying to the United States of America for 10 years. My 10 years research, it seems, was the game plan called Camelot that was put on the boards from 1965 back in Cambridge, Massachusetts, the same area that's using a game plan for the Middle East, that used it for Chile, that have used it for 10 years in the United States, undoing all the plans that President Kennedy had in mind, or the Great Society, the change in societies that were to take place after World War II. Each one of these, by bills in Congress and moving the military force and by political assassinations, had to turn the clock back on history to take us back to, if not the Middle Ages, at least to where Adolf Hitler was in the 30s. Now, Politica was done in the office of Aft Associates, as I said, in Cambridge, Massachusetts. It's a small research firm, a think tank, and they had a small grant from the Defense Department, Advanced Research Project Agency. Defense Department Advanced Research Projects Agency. On several other programs, I've talked about the Defense Department funding at Stanford University just the last couple of years on how to induce paranoia. Well, this is a different kind of a research that our Defense Department was doing. And the work was called Camelot. Now, that's very significant for what they were doing in the United States. But this was the plan. It was a multi-million dollar study on how to predict the occurrence of revolution in Latin America and third world nations. Now, that doesn't exclude the United States, but we'll talk about Chile today. Funded by the Pentagon, it was meant to be scholarly. There were questions raised about Camelot work in Chile, and a lot of the anthropologists wanted the project to stop, but the project went on. They thought maybe it was wrong. The New York Times revealed that there was this project, Camelot, and they thought it was improper. The State Department complained about the whole thing, and it, supposedly Camelot was stopped, but the Politica, the game plan went on, and it's hard to believe that the Camelot plans were ever stopped. They seem to be going full speed if you read news every day. Now, there was no money supposedly for Camelot, but there was money for the other Politica game plan, and they created a game with players and rules. And they mimicked a situation where the natives, so to speak, get restless and the people take on different roles of the players in a country, how they would respond under certain situations. And the aim was to use this game plan to create the histories of every player in the game and then look it over and pick out the most desirable players who you want to win. They had 35 groups of players and individuals that were responsible for political change in Latin America. Now you see how we can interpose that into the USA, 35 groups and individuals responsible for most of the change. And there was the government, there was the military, and there were the rich. Those were the three main bodies, and in those categories there were personalities in those groups. And they were broken into different regions. There are the main cities, the capital cities, the large city, the provincial city, the outlying areas, the agricultural, and the industrial regions. They broke into four parts. The players were considered middle class, or landowners in the capital, or students, or embassy, or foreign capitalists, or foreign managers in industrial regions. That would be like your ITT, the copper mines in Chile. You have your middle class, your landowner, your student, your foreign capitalist, and your foreign manager in industrial regions, the embassy of the foreign capitalist. Now remember, the natives aren't considered much on this. Those are the ones you do in. The students are in an intellectual level equal with maybe the middle class or the landowner, but the man who works in the copper mines and who needs the housing, the clothing, the education, the food, he's not considered in the game plan. The whole game plan is how do you control the country without consulting the natives. That's what it actually boils down to. Well, there were enough players, Del Solar wrote, so this could be a very realistic copy of a real situation to apply to any single nation they wanted to. And they made it very real. The description of the individuals were detailed, or the groups they were to represent. And they would vote for particular political parties, and they had choices. Now, this is very complicated, but you don't overthrow a country or create a conspiracy, the kinds I talk about, by just walking in and saying, this is it. We have martial law. I'm the Fuhrer. I'm the boss. You take over very slowly and systematically. So they would take these different players, and they'd break them down, how they break into coalitions, how they form groups. And we'll do this in comparison again in the United States, how the Chicano or the blacks would meet, how they communicate with each other from region to region, how they engage in business transactions, how they attempt to revolt, how do they go on strike, how do they engage in terrorism, how can they lie, bribe, or deceive? In other words, who's trustworthy? Now, these are the individuals that are broken into those groups. Then the government has its own problems that it's going to have to meet. How you open and close universities. Remember after Cambodian invasion and Kent State killings, the universities closed early, all the universities, nothing happened. It's a test case to close the universities. The government took positions on, one, how to open and close universities, two, how to order military actions, three, how to negotiate with other players or govern them by force. Do you govern them by force and act in a certain way, or do you refrain from acting and negotiate? You have those choices, either to order it, that they have to behave in a certain way, or you make a deal, or you refrain from giving orders. They work with the players, again, on how they relate, whether they'll strike, revolt, engage in terrorism, go into coalitions, try to communicate, work through business. Then you have the government's decisions on military action, and then you have the military. You have your game people, you have your government decision, and then you have your military. Now, the military could revolt against the government on its own and just turn it over. It could enter into coalition with the other groups and pressure the government. It can refuse to obey the government orders, or it can act on its own initiative and suppress the strikes or the terrorist activities. Those are the vigilantes. They can do things on their own. You see the vigilantes working in Chile now, where they want to eliminate the amount of political prisoners, so maybe there's been 2,000 deaths of firing squads and political prisoners, but the men they had in prison, they're letting a lot of them out, and then they're getting killed on the streets. So they say, well, we didn't systematically do that, the vigilantes are doing it. Well, the military has these choices it can do. The 1965, in Politica 1965, it was designed, it was submitted to the Advanced Research Project Agency, for short, ARPA, and given to the Pentagon. And the simulation then began. And Daniel Del Solar, who made up the games, found after Allende was killed and Chile was overthrown that this game plan that he designed was absolutely used in Chile, that the Pentagon did in fact take the game plan, Pacifica, and apply it to the overthrow of Chile. There were at least 35 players there, five or more referees, and they used to play these games. They'd take a day or two and make half-hour moves, and each player would take his position, and they would play these games out in different roles under different conditions. And Solar said if a strong enough group got together, it could take over the government. But the military strategy was, if the military leader wants to take over, he has to convince the other military leaders of all the other regions to join him, and he would work out to his geographical areas. And if he plays his card right, he'll get the support from the rich or the foreign embassies. Politica was played in Cambridge by graduate students from the Fletcher School of Diplomacy and Law. It was observed by the Pentagon representatives, and after their testing, Pentagon took the simulation game plans to its training planning center, and the Defense Department used them, and they were put into action in Chile. Del Solar feels very badly about this, and he talked about in 1966 they could chart out these game plans quicker by computers and use the computers to figure out how individuals or the military or the government would respond. So a model was played out by computers, and they had alternative scenarios, and it was quicker than human beings. He said it could be worked out in less time than humans. And they created a preliminary list of social variables and personality characteristics. Now, I'm going slowly over this because a lot of people wonder when I speak about the conspiratorial theory of history, how is it possible that so many people get together and put their heads together and can plan the overthrow of a country. It's very easy. It's like saying, how can one person go to a symphony hall and rent it and just strike up, the baton and have an orchestra that night? You don't. In order to get a good symphony going, each one has his own instrument tuned up. His violin is tuned up. The piano player's fingers are exercised. The instruments are all tuned up. And when they go in and make the melody, there is indeed a score and a director. And when you get a symphony, it all comes out right, or should, after enough practicing and timing. When you read the history of America overthrowing 90 military dictatorships or putting them into power, and all of Latin America is military dictatorship except three countries, thanks to our efforts, we have perfected this thing so easily that just before the 72 elections in this country, we could overthrow the Philippines and put in a military dictatorship. The most difficult to do in terms of our Western culture was the one in Greece. I always said since 67 that was a test case for the United States. And this is the game plan that I'm talking about that was planned for Chile and other third world countries. And the name Camelot, as they will do next week, is the undoing of the last 10 years since the inauguration of since the assassination, actually, of John Kennedy. But the game plan began as soon as he became president of the United States, the arrangements to have him killed. Well, back to the computer game plan to show you the depth that these people go into things, the Defense Department and the Pentagon. They broke down all these different personality traits, how cohesive our organizations and people, how the economic groups, what is their interest pattern, the political groups, what are their economic goals. Are these individuals or groups influenced by other people's values, such as nationalism? Is that a selling point? What are their social weaknesses? What is their perception of need for standing alone? Or do they have to go in a coalition? How strong are they as individuals, or do they make coalitions? What is the group style or the way of doing things in regard to violence? Can you use persuasion? Can you appeal to honor or patriotism or unity or individualism? See, these are very important because Jack Ruby was given a pitch by a man connected to the CIA that it was patriotism to go in and shoot Lee Harvey Oswald. So in one swoop of the appeal of patriotism, the man could be involved in wiping out the political patsy so we wouldn't know what happened in Dallas, Texas. So they go into these psychological factors like the prone towards violence, striking back in a violent way, or persuasion, honor, patriotism, unity, individualism. The purpose was to provide training to military men and how political changes occur. This was the plans of Politica. Political changes just don't happen because the army comes in and says, I'm taking over. The police force can't just take over your community. You have to create the natural climate where there's so much violence and terror that when the policeman comes in, he looks good to you. Not that he's taking your rights away, but that he's protecting you. So the purpose was to provide training to military men on how political change occurred. Or they could also make the change occur in the Latin American countries, or like they've done in the United States. They played to determine if Chile would be stable after the military takeover, if Allende were still alive. Could they survive if Allende were alive, or if he were killed, would they be better off? Now, this happened when Diem in Vietnam, the plan was to overthrow the government and have a military takeover there, and they had promised, part of the conditions was that Diem would be flown away, his family was already out of the country, but then the decisions also were made that he'd be killed, and he was killed in a van. He wasn't allowed to be alive, and I'm sure, see, this is part of the game plan. Is it good to have a leader alive? Not very often. So the plan in Chile, and this was upset Mr. Del Solar when he realized that he had designed these game plans, that he had indeed been responsible for the death of Allende, because they had the provisions, would the country be stable if Allende were alive? And it was determined by the analysis based on Politica that Allende should not be allowed to live. The game plan was played out by the planners and their counterparts in the Chilean army, and therefore Allende had to die.
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0: Now, Daniel Del Solar got out his old papers that he had done on the Politica. He wrote to the Washington Post. He wrote to the New York Times. He detailed his work. He told how it was used. He recognized it when Chile was overthrown and it was too late to do anything about it, and he was feeling very badly about what happened in Chile. He mentions the death of Allende. He says, he feels partly responsible. He says, I didn't do it, but I was made an intellectual as an intellectual. I was made a part of it. He was absolutely responsible for it. He felt it being the intellectual who helped design it. In Computer and Automation, Mr. Edmund Barclay, who publishes that magazine every month since May 1970, he's carried in every issue an article about the political assassinations, and he started with a first article, a page called The House is on Fire. And he compared the use of computer science to doing valuable work in our society and building a better bridge towards truth and justice as against the computer people in Nazi Germany, the equivalent, the mathematicians, the intellectuals that sat down and designed gas chambers according to how much fat a body had or weight or how much gas per weight per victim. And he felt that the intellectual minds were used for such evil forces. It shouldn't happen in this country. And that's why Computer Automation has carried articles on the political assassinations continuously. Well, Del Solar says that he felt that he was a part of the Allende death. Now, ITT was in Chile. Harold Janin, the head of ITT, had offered the CIA $1 million to remove Allende in 1969. The Advanced Research Project Agency that paid for pure research led to the creation of Politica, and the killing of Allende had the CIA all over it and the ITT too. And he was given what we call a quick burial with confusing reports, which were identical to Che Guevara's death in Bolivia just a few years earlier. The suicide of Brazil's president, Mr. Del Solar brought up Jânio Quadros in 1964, set up the military dictatorship there. I started my research into dictatorships and coup d'etats in 1963, but I was not aware of the death of the president of Brazil or how that military dictatorship came into power until I read the article by Daniel Del Solar. He cites the influence of copper on the decision to take over the copper mines and why that it was necessary to get rid of Allende and get the mines back in the hands of the corporations that had it before. The U.S. copper users were desperate for copper. He says our strategic stockpile was already depleted and getting low had been committed. There were papers and reports on a copper shortage in the eastern states, and the Congressional Review had an article on the shortage of copper. Now, all of these comparisons are similar to the game plan of the Middle East to come in and take over the oil with the Arab nations and move our military into the Middle East at this time. This is a long-planned game plan, which I'll refer to briefly, but the preparation for that game plan, again, was a quick oil shortage, a gasoline shortage, a suggestion of gas rationing, just like the Congressional Review bringing in the shortage of copper, the papers talking about a shortage of copper. The justification for taking over the copper mines is set by Wall Street Journal and these people giving out interviews and articles preceding the overthrow of Allende in Chile. The same thing was happening in the Middle East just before the Army went in and the Marines go in and the servicemen from America are sent over disguised, and there's a lot of action. The Friends of the Middle East have been funding the Arab guerrilla group for the last 10 years. They can't just go in and start a war in the Middle East and expect people to buy that war. It's a contingency plan based partly on the diversion of the Watergate escalating in the Middle East now, but it would have happened as soon as the election was over anyway. But the way you do it is to quickly tighten up gas stations that closed on Saturday night, then they're to close on Sunday, a gasoline shortage, and then people begin to say, well, we have to have the war in the Middle East. You wouldn't want to be without gasoline. And there's a threat of rationing down to 10 gallons a week starting in the fall of this next year. And so naturally the Middle East thing becomes a question of, are we going to be able to use our cars and get the gasoline and sacrifice a few Jews and let the Arabs have what they want, which is the land back again. These situations are built up in the media, in the market, by the people who already know what the weapons are there for and how the war is going to be manipulated when they're ready to go in. Henry Kissinger, in Le Monde, there was an article that came over our news service this last few weeks on Henry Kissinger meeting with top American officials as early as 1970 and planning this game plan of overthrowing Allende in November of 1970. It's alleged that this plan was all ready to go into operation. As far as the Middle East goes, there was news also of the CIA training camp that was in, it was planned in Cambridge, the same Cambridge, I don't know if it's the same apt organization. The research group, an independent study organization based in Cambridge, reports that the Marine War Games were conducted on a Marine base in the Mojave Desert and included active and reserve Marine units that were to go into the Middle East. Time magazine reported it August 27th. But the Marines getting ready, the amphibious Marines, to land over in the Middle East. But the important thing is, again, it's the Cambridge game plans getting ready for their African invasion and Middle East takeover. The planning of conspiracies is heavy nationally, statewide, and, of course, in even our local communities. Another man who I will be quoting a lot of times on my radio shows who lives in San Francisco, who is of the same ilk as James McCord. He worked with the Central Intelligence Agency. He still has contacts and information. He is very anxious for facts that he has to be given over the media to warn people about what is happening in this country. And I feel that because I am a media person on the radio, that I have the obligation to pass on the things that he's saying. He read my two articles in The Realist. He contacted Paul Krasner, and he and other men who were in the agency, like James McCord, who's afraid of a fascist takeover, are now making movies to expose. The first movie they're doing is on the Middle East. The second is going to be on the dune buggies, and he wants to expose what is happening now to, in the hopes of preventing a full military takeover in this country. He's the man who backed up what I had already, the conclusions I had of the Big Sur fire. He's gone into depth for me on tapes of the Roseville bombing of the CIA, the military that happened up near Oakland to test the Office of Emergency Service last year and test how a typical America town that isn't too heavily occupied will relate to this kind of off the service or the emergencies that would take place on our streets in America and the cities. Now, what this particular man said, I'll read you a page or two from a tape that I typed up. He said, what we have here is an American republic believing to such an extent that they are brainwashed, and they believe this is a just and wonderful world. There's a turbulence and a conspiracy, but nevertheless, they want to believe in their Constitution and their mother and apple pie. It is difficult to alert this country and throughout the media that the conspiracy is not something small. It is huge, and it is beyond the realm of most people's imagination. The conspiracy is for the world domination of the United States. This means total control of the economy and, for practical purposes, the complete solidity of Germany over Central, South America, and Africa, with Southeast Asia and the Middle East and Europe and Russia. And he refers to it as a great game. They use the media, the way people are controlled and manipulated. They know how to sweat and work their asses off, he says, the idiots that they are. They're all kooks. The people listen to the media and have not yet begun to take a form of action against some of the things that they're hearing. Anytime there is a conspiracy, he said, it is necessary to find out the extent of the conspiracy. Take the reality of the assassination of President Kennedy. Now, I'm quoting what he has said in a tape cassette that he sent down to me. I've never met this man. But Dialogue Conspiracy, as I said before, we talk about the killing of Kennedy, and we talk about all the little conspiracies that link to the big one. And we'll go into detail next week on Camelot and the political plans that apply to the domestic conspiracy. But this is what he's saying. Take the reality of the assassination of Kennedy. Why did they assassinate Kennedy? Why did they assassinate his brother? Why did they assassinate King? When you find the answers to these questions, you'll find more questions. And by the time you get them answered, the plot is so heavy that most people will say, wow, or gee, or gosh, and they don't know how to respond. Well, this is the feeling that I get from my research now, is that it's taken 10 years to figure out a lot of what's happened. And that is the reaction now, that people say, oh, I can't believe it, or it's too much, or it's too heavy. What are we going to do about it? And it's hard to get people's minds cohesive, because by the time they accept the reality that these conspiracies exist, he says they can't, they're overwhelmed by the magnitude. So he talks about, for total control of the public, how do you do this? How do you get control of 210 million people in America, where you have a democratic process in the United States, and people don't want to believe that this is happening, where the Constitution is sacrosanct? People are raised with the Constitution, and they're not going to move it very quickly. The people have to be groomed and convinced and be ready for another Constitution. Otherwise, it's like saying your mother's a traitor. How do you get people to go in for change? How are they going to accept the fact that he says that 63% of the population is going to be killed, 63%, and you're going to see a bloodbath like you've never seen. You're going to see diseases, and you can watch for these flu epidemic kind of things. You're going to see riots, bombings, concentration camps. How do you prepare people for what's going to come down? Now, I'm going to go into detail next week on the Camelot plan, on some of the things this man's talked about that are in the drawing board, that are in the planning stage. He's the gentleman who talked about planting electrodes in the brain implantations that are very much top priority in this state. The governor, the attorney general, the mental health department are very anxious to plant electrodes in the brain and control people electronically. We've done a few radio shows on it. I did them before I ever knew this man existed, and he supports my thesis on that. But one of the big problems, one of the big obstacles where you say, gosh, or wow, how can it be, can be exemplified very easily in a new article that came out in Esquire magazine this last month. It's a picture of John Kennedy on the cover. It's a November Esquire. And it's an article about the Watergate research, and I want to show how they put down the serious theories about conspiracy and try to confuse people. This is the kind of confusion they want, where you have so many different theories that you can't accept the really heavy or the important ones. I just have a few minutes left, but the article is about, did there come a point in time when there were 43 different theories of how the Watergate happened? And it's written by Edward J. Epstein, who helped defend the Warren Commission and the Warren Report, and John Barrett from New York City. And they come out with 43 theories, tongue-in-cheek, to make fun of the Watergate researchers. And what they do is they have a few theories that are important, that matter, that could be proven, but they scatter them as if they're not related to each other, so that all the researchers look like they're hanging out on separate limbs of an apple tree, and the apples are going to fall on the ground separately, instead of the fact that they're all coming together and creating one piece of fruit, like one apple, that you can digest and assimilate. They want to make it look like there's just a bunch of people out on different limbs that are not relating to each other. So they take these different theories, what he calls the Liddy theory, or the Dean theory, or the Mitchell theory. He gives them funny names, like the Daredevil theory, which is on Liddy, or the John Dean production, or the John Mitchell, or Nixon's the one. Martha Mitchell says Nixon is responsible. What are they after theory, the Act of God theory, Billy Graham, the Mr. X theory, the Haldeman theory, and they mush them all together. Then they take certain items that are, could be in fact true, like the ITT theory or the Howard Hughes theory, or they refer to the Arthur Bremer theory, or the 7 days in May, or the tip of the iceberg, and these are all identical. They overlap. They talk about the tip of the iceberg theory, that Watergate is a tip of the iceberg, or the American Reich theory. Well, the tip of the iceberg and the American Reich are identical. Or they talk about my Murderville theory, and in the book that I'm going to do, Murderville USA, is based upon all the murders that have to take place in order to have a police state. But Murderville isn't separate from the American Reich theory or the Arthur Bremer shooting. Killing Wallace is just a part of the Murderville. But Murderville isn't separate from the American Reich theory or the Arthur Bremer shooting. Killing Wallace is just a part of the Murderville. So what they do is they take a lot of serious research, because they, out of the 43 theories, 15 of them all go together, like Richard Nixon, Howard Hughes, ITT, Arthur Brammer, the Midway crash, the American Reich, the tip of the iceberg, and the Murderville, and the executive theory that Ellsberg talks about as part of a large executive coup are all one. But they don't want to admit that that many minds in this country are getting their thing together and figuring out what's happening. So they have to splinter these minds with the ridiculous and make it look like a laughing matter. And that's why in the Realist article I said only the alternate press, the alternative press, is honestly reporting what's happening, because people like Esquire, tongue-in-cheek, have to blow the seriousness of a situation by making it appear comic. Well, our time is out. We'll see you next week, and we'll talk about Camelot, how Politica and Camelot applied to the past 10 years of American history.

0: imitated, never duplicated. I'm Alex Jones, your host. We're going to be live here for the next 58 minutes with Bob Chapman of the InternationalForecaster.com. And in the next week or so, we've got until we put this on the main Genesis network, as I beta test this transmission. We have no commercials this hour. But we're going to have reduced commercials when the show kicks up in about a week and a half on the main network. And the good folks at WWCR are carrying this fourth hour as well right now. We're excited about that. Let's go ahead and go back to Bob Chapman and directly, of course, back into your phone calls from all over the country and all over the world. Bob, any other key points that you think need to be added before we go back to the calls?
1: No, let's go to the calls.
0: Let's go to the calls.
1: They're the most important.
0: Yeah, let's do that. Let's talk to Rick in New Hampshire. Rick, you're on the air.
2: Yeah, hello.
0: Hello.
2: Bob, I've often wondered, you've obviously studied this, how did the hyperinflation at the end of the Weimar Republic end, and what did it, what was the transition period, and does that have any bearing on maybe what may happen to us?
1: Well, in 1924, they started deflation. It started a collapse. It ended in a depression. And at that time, there were large groups of people in Germany, private armies, if you may, if you can believe that. And some of them were quite large, and one of them was the Brown Shirts. And, of course, Adolf Hitler got together with them, and the National Socialist Party ran in elections and were elected in 1931, and he was appointed chancellor. And, of course, Mr. Schack was running the finances at that time. And they put a program together out of the ashes, so to speak, that began to work for them. And, of course, not only did they try to rebuild the economy, but they also try to rebuild for war again. And to compare it to today, all of the tenets that were used by the National Socialist Party are in place today in the United States. And I would expect relatively the same thing to happen. We'll probably end up with some sort of dictatorial government if we allow the government and the people in the government to do that.
2: And maybe the Amero is phased into the situation, too, to replace the dollar.
1: Well, the Amero is something that they'd like to do, but I think under the circumstances, it's going to be very, very difficult. And the comparison, of course, is the euro. And the euro has serious problems, irrespective of the fact that it's going up against the dollar, which just happens to have one heck of a lot more problems. And so, and I even see a good possibility of the eurozone breaking up. And that's another story unto itself as to why. It's pretty simple. You get one interest rate for everybody, and it doesn't work.
0: Well, the government also
1: they just shove down their throat.
0: Well, the government also never let them have votes on it. When they finally did in Belgium and France and a few other places, 80%+ voted against it. So the people hate it, and it's breeding revolution.
1: Yes.
0: Anything else, Craig?
2: Rick, excuse me. All the financial problems basically go back to what happens. I mean, a vast majority of the gold on the planet that used to back currencies in America, it's been concentrated. So, but basically, once you end up with an unbacked paper currency, you've got vulnerability to all these shenanigans. Is that basically true?
1: Absolutely. And we don't know if the United States government has any gold. 1954 was the last audit, and Congress refuses to audit it. So, you know, with the smoke, there's fire. Maybe they have some, maybe they don't.
0: Basically, what we have here is a population that's been flying blind, driving blind for a long time, but now the elite have gotten so delusional on their power trip that in a lot of ways they're flying blind and just hoping that their hubris carries them through it.
2: But they've socked it away, and they've got survival centers, and Bush has got his 100,000-acre Paraguay ranch and all that.
0: Oh, no, I agree. They've built underground bases for themselves and all the rest of it. I appreciate your call. We're going to go to Craig in New York and many others in a moment. But first, Bob, Did you hear about the communist Chinese paramilitary secret police, the death squads that they admit, Associated Press, that do the arresting of political dissidents in China and Tibet? The cream is a 30-man, 24-hour-a-day squad, so it's a 90-man squad, but 30 on the ground at any one time, who guard the Olympic torch. And they wrestled and beat up British, French. This is all in the news. They came to San Francisco 2 days ago, and a torchbearer with all these SWAT teams around pulled out a little Tibetan flag. The Chinese Commissars, political police, tackled her. Then our police grabbed her and slammed her and threw her. I mean, precedent upon precedent for foreign troops. You talked about, you know, private armies. There's now confirmed BBC reports of Ukrainian troops running around in northern England and Scotland, pointing guns at people and running checkpoints with the police screaming at people. There's all sorts of, they signed a deal a month ago for Canadian and Mexican troops to, quote, police the American people. You know, it's finally mainstream news. I mean, it's like we've woken up in the Twilight Zone.
1: It all goes to show you how valuable and how important those weapons are that you have, and you never want to turn them into anybody. Because if they're going to start moving troops over borders, and they obviously are, I mean, you saw the new quasi-secret agreement that went down between Mexico, the U.S., and Canada recently, and there's been a big hullabaloo about the Canadian-U.S. Agreement to exchange troops. And it's really more for U.S. troops to move into Canada than it is for Canadian troops to come to the United States.
0: Exactly, and Mexican here, yeah.
1: Yeah, but they are continuing to pursue their program, and if we can't beat them at the ballot box, we're going to have to stop. There's just no two ways about it.
0: Well, it's like a bad comic book or a bad science fiction movie. I mean, these people are nuts, but I guess most leaders throughout history go crazy and want total power and become Napoleonic.
1: That's true.
0: Let's take another call. Let's talk to Craig in New York. Craig, go ahead.
3: Hey, what's up, Alex and Bob? You guys are true patriots. I just wanted to ask you what you guys thought, since you said, Bob, since you said that the New World Order's factions were split between Europe and America, maybe the Anglo-American powers, on how to go about Iran. I thought, how likely do you guys think it is that they use Gladio-style groups, agents provocateurs like Bader Meinhof, like that, RAF? They got this white al-Qaeda now, you know, to provoke, to get Europe involved with going to war with Iran.
1: Well, you always have these factions, all of which are manufactured by the elitists, and there's not too much we can do about it. You know, we can talk about it, but, you know, we can't act against them because we don't have the cover of authority or the wherewithal to do it. I mean, we're all making a living one way or the other. We can't traipse off to Northern Ireland to ask foreign troops why they're there. And so you have to wait for the evolutionary process to happen.
3: I'm very concerned about these stories in general, about this white al-Qaeda story and stuff, just because I think here in the States, you know, anti-war activists, you know, all the things that they've said about the 9/11 truth movements, you know, Simon Wiesenthal Center and such, it's just, they're just setting it up, and it's like, I'm very concerned about how do we figure it out who these people are.
0: Well, I figured it out. I mean, Bob's right that you will see the evolution of it, but we've already seen so much of their other evolution. I mean, you worked in counterintelligence, Bob, but just organically studying the New World Order. They can put out their official story, but then I can find the training manuals. I can see their pre-propaganda. I can see the physical manifestation. I can talk to people. I can go to urban warfare drills. And then I get the documents. She heads up the Second Amendment Foundation out in California, and remind me, guys, to get her on. Bernadine Smith. And Bernadine Smith sent me about 10 years ago a phone book. It was bigger than a phone book, a huge binder full of nothing but news articles. I mean, mainstream, the newspaper cutouts. And under State Department 7277, signed by Kennedy of all people, it talks about the disarmament of the American people, how our military will be brought down, how international forces will be brought in, I-4, NATO, the rest of it. And it discusses how Chinese troops for five states on the western seaboard, on the eastern seaboard, how they're going to use British, Dutch, French, others. In the south, Czechoslovakian troops. In the north, other groups. And so they have troop exchanges and programs. And in New Mexico, German troops, and they're given bases. And then you tell people, they laugh at you. But where did these stories all come out 20, 30 years ago? From colonels and generals who were anti-New World Order and came out and told us. So now, I mean, in my film Road to Tyranny, made 6 years ago, I mean, more than almost seven, it was right months after 9/11, I had mainstream articles where they said Mexican and Canadian troops to protect America. They put Norwegian AWACS in. They used Mexican troops in New Orleans. Any excuse to set that precedent, just like they brought Hessians here 240 years ago. And so, as crazy as it sounds, they really are intending to do it. Bob Chapman?
1: No, I think they are, if they can get away with it. And, you know, can we stop them before that? I don't know. All we can do is keep on getting the word out, because it's the most important thing of all to make more people realize what the situation really is.
0: Well, I agree.
1: They can believe it.
0: This is a bold stroke. I mean, people that will fly remote control planes into buildings, individuals that are that bold and that daring, they're the types that will use foreign troops or release bioweapons or set off nukes or do anything. I mean, Bob, I mean, I'm getting that from you, and over the years I've seen your evolution to get even more hardcore. Well, I mean, with your analysis, your financial background, everything, I mean, is that a stretch to say we're dealing with people that are almost bored? They want to do wild, crazy things?
1: I think that's true.
4: Please be aware that some of the programs you hear on Conspiracy Radio are from our archives. Any phone numbers, websites, or contact information referenced during broadcast may have changed or may no longer be valid.
1: And, you know, they have this egotistical problem. That's why they're as arrogant as they are. Our president is as arrogant as they are. Our president is an excellent example of that. And I think they can do anything.

0: My stepfather has his Special Forces, Army Special Forces, and he saw those supposed white Al-Qaeda, and he said to him it looked just like Royal Marines or MI6.
1: Yeah, well, let me stop you. Your family member is correct. I went and looked that up. They were airing a British TV report where they admitted that it was a British military demonstration for a classroom. And if you look, it's a classroom of anti-terror, for anti-terror troops about what terrorists might do. So those were Anglo-Saxons dressed up, and they look, it's the same thing. Remember the footage of Muhammad Atta and his number two laughing and giggling at an Al-Qaeda training meeting? A year after that came out, we pointed it out, and it became one of the biggest stories we ever did at PrisonPlanet.com, and then the media admitted it was true, but a listener dug it up and sent us the clip, a British TV show about Guantanamo Bay from 2003, and we found out in 2004, they just recycled, like in 1984 where they recycled TV stuff as propaganda later, they just took a computer animation which was morphed of Atta supposedly cutting him in of what it would look like at a meeting with bin Laden. And they showed that on a made-for-TV movie and said it was a reenactment. But then they released it in the U.S. and said it was a conclusive video of them there. And then it was never discussed again. It's kind of like they killed Zarqawi 14 times and would never say, okay, last time we were wrong, we didn't kill him, we killed him this time. And I appreciate your call, Craig. Bob Chapman, you were in counterintelligence, but now this is behavioral psychologists doing this. It seems they're practicing outlandish lies on purpose just to where we just kind of, they did study shocking rats in mazes. And they found
2: that particularly in social issues.
1: That they just give up.
2: Political issues, yeah. Whereas in Wall Street and within government in relation to finance, they do it 24/7. It's just incredible. I mean, the lies just never stop. You have to spend a lot of time or have a great background in research to be able to spot what they're doing quickly. Because they're very good at it.
1: But that's my point.
2: They are doing it.
1: Is that they're almost making it base and ridiculous and crazy and then spewing out a fire hose of lies where you can't even, I mean, by the time you're done looking at one lie, it's the next. And, I mean, I think they may start showing cartoon characters on TV and saying it's Al-Qaeda.
2: Yeah. Yeah, it's a good example.
1: Chris in Tampa, go ahead.
2: I reported on Al-Qaeda years ago. And explain what it was.
1: Well, tell folks from your research what Al-Qaeda is.
2: What's that?
1: Tell folks from your research what Al-Qaeda is, Bob.
2: Oh, it was an operation created by our government, a boogeyman, so to speak. And Osama bin Laden's part of it. He worked for the U.S. government, was trained by CIA people and the Soviet Afghan situation back in the late 1970s and early 80s. And, you know, the tip-off was during the mid-80s when people in Washington started talking about this monstrous Al-Qaeda that really didn't exist. That's the evolution of that propaganda.
1: They were already priming the pump with the new boogeyman and doing little in-cap promotionals, introducing you like the old Hollywood studios would introduce a new star. You know, putting glossies out and press releases, and here he is, and his family gets all the military, U.S. military and British military bases in the Middle East contracts as their reward. Now let's go ahead and take a call. Let's talk to Chris in Tampa. You're on the air.
3: First question, Bob, what would you suggest we do to prepare? I've been trying to talk to some of my neighbors. Those who are receptive to try to make sure that they could prepare a little bit and maybe not depend on those who have prepared more than them so much when things get a little worse. So I was thinking also, would you encourage us to collect or to keep our money rather than in paper rolls of coins?
2: Well, first of all, you want to get rid of that credit card and revolving debt and all of those superficial debts that you have other than your home. It might even try to pay off your vehicles early. You want to get food, weapons, and gold and silver coins in. You want to be able to purify water. These are all very basic things.

0: And if you have money to invest beyond that, you buy gold and silver related assets. And
1: of course, as the gold and silver becomes more scarce, though, and you see people going out and melting down pennies just for the copper or the other mineral.
2: Yeah, what about the silver shortage?
0: Well, it's real. If you notice in the international forecast which you receive, we have stories from subscribers all over the world.
2: Well, I know it's real because I've got AP headlines. Well, 12 top silver sellers sold out. Ted Anderson can't buy it. I go down to the corner shop here, and they're sold out of everything. I mean, go ahead.
0: Well, it shows you how the futures market is manipulated under the guidance of the CFTC, the Commodity Futures Traders Corporation, which is supposed to oversee and make sure that everything is done legally in those markets. And, of course, they're part of the government, so they allow the manipulation. But there is not a lot of silver around. Yes, Olympic coins are being made in Canada. There's been a lot of delivery taken of contracts, both large and mini contracts. And I think a good deal of the refinery's product, if not all of it, is going to COMEX and other delivery places in 1,000-ounce bars to satisfy people who are taking delivery. I mean, it's a cheaper way, actually, if you've got the money to do the big bar. That's fine, but if you don't, they have many contracts, and people are starting to buy the contract and take delivery. So that's where I think the problem is coming from, and there's no end to that, because what will kill the authority that is manipulating the market is that there is no silver around, or there is no gold around, and sooner or later the market has to crack and go upward, and that's what's going to happen.
1: I agree. My second question has to do with what, as I learned from you, Dick Cheney wrote in PNAC that we need to use our friends in the media to help legitimize the use of race-specific bioweapons. And this recent media frenzy with Pastor Wright, Barack Obama's ex-pastor. I think that issue is falling into Dick Cheney's plan because it desensitizes people to even question whether race-specific bioweapons even exist. So it's also interesting that, of course, Zbigniew Brzezinski wrote in his book Between Two Ages, the year after Congress authorized the $10 million to fund a synthetic biological agent that describes AIDS. He wrote the year after Congress authorized that funding that we would be able to make new diseases. So perhaps Barack Obama should distance himself from his advisor.
0: Mentor.
1: So I wanted to ask your opinion about that, Alec. Perhaps the media is following Dick Cheney's his lead that they legitimize the use of race-specific bioweapons by desensitizing us or conditioning us to the idea that they don't even exist.
2: You know, they've always denied that they existed, even while it's in all the scholarly reports and Jane's Weapons Quarterly, and AIDS is admitted to have been engineered and a lot of other things. I think that's the old propaganda while Cheney writes how great it is. And that's what it's all about. You see, they had to gear up and make 1 in 10 college graduates be in the Homeland Security apparatus. They got to have 1 in 10 being a spy, a tattletale, a torturer, a thug, a assassin, a data tracker, a surveiller, a spy, a snitch, a scumbag, a anti-American trash, because they're going to take everything. They're going to take a free society down to absolutely nothing, and now they have to shift over into the white Al-Qaeda, and they're everywhere, and don't trust your neighbors, and by the way, political speech is illegal, and everything's Al-Qaeda. I mean, all over the country, cops are going to people's doors and busting in without warrants and taking guns. I have that confirmed. This is not knock and talk. This is not in Oakland and New York and Dallas. They say on the news they're asking to come in, but no, they're demanding and pushing their way in, and this is under federal grants. I mean, it's happening. They didn't triple the size of the BATF. and do this, the Supreme Court's going to rule that you've got a Second Amendment, but that means they can take your guns. That's what the court's already said they're going to do. And then the dumb public's going to think, oh, I have a right to hand them in. That's my right to own guns. You know, spin within spin, lies within lies. I mean, it's all happening. Bob Chapman?
0: I agree completely. And I over the years, I've watched the actions of BATF as well as the U.S. Marshals. And boy, they certainly are a great deal to be desired. Their personnel aren't really with it at all.
1: Well, thanks, guys. Great job. And spend some time with the family.
2: Well, I appreciate your call, my friend.
1: Take care.
2: Take care. I am so sad that all of this is happening, Bob. I mean, how do they get cops to go demand to take people's guns and major? Don't they know that's totally evil and how Lexington and Concord in this country started?
0: Well, some of them do. It comes back to dollars and cents. You argue, you don't get promoted. You argue, you may lose your job. And the same thing is paramount in any place in the government, and if you're an analyst or an economist with a corporation, or you know, I know of a compliance officer in one of the large brokerage firms' offices in the United States complained about the CEO that was leaving, receiving so many hundreds of millions of dollars or whatever it was, and said the person said it dilutes the ownership that we have in the company, and the person was fired. So it's this intimidation that comes for people who work for other people, whether they're police or people throughout industry or in government, in other kinds of jobs. And so, you know, if you speak out, you know you might be whistling into the wind. And so people don't speak out. Well, it's the same thing with the police. They say, okay, go out and pick up 15 guns today. Not everywhere, but in some places they do that. And so the policemen say, well, gee, if I don't go and do this, I'm going to get fired. And so they go and do it. And, you know, what you were just saying, Alex, about don't they think that this is evil? I mean, why would they do that? In one of the programs not too long ago, I said that the police are going to have to make a choice. And they're going to have to do what's good for their family and all of their neighbors, other than the people who are telling them what to do, and they may lose their job. But that comes with the territory. If they refuse and they go along with the program of collecting guns or whatever, then they're going to become a target. And so they're kind of in a tough spot either way, but we would like to think that they would all say, no, we're not going to do that.
2: And by the way, I take note, I mean, some people get off on talking about blasting cops. They mean nothing to the New World Order. It doesn't even hurt the New World Order if cops get blasted. They'll just bring in the next wave that is the mercs. They plan to try this with the regular police and have them chewed up. And then that will, in the gang mentality, psychologically further compact the police into their own structures. You know, I've learned that evil groups want to have their own minions persecuted back because they found in psychology that makes them serve the evil even more. And I remember in 96 when suddenly jet trails stopped disappearing and everybody started talking about it. And now in the last 2 years, I found all these government and university documents. And now the Department of Energy admits they're modifying the weather and they've added stuff to jet fuel and they have thousands of different operations going. And the Earth is 20% darker now. NASA admits it and they claim it's to keep us safe from global warming when that's an admitted fraud. Then there's all this declassified examples where they spray our cities with bacteria, radiation, biologicals. These are crazy people. I mean, I'm putting up on screen right now on the document cam the photo of them spraying with a huge jumbo jet. And we've always known. We've always known that that wasn't a condensation ice crystal. Now they just admit it, Bob. I mean, we have a secret NSA / national security government in power since 47. Now it's gigantic, runs everything. We got a bunch of nuts, you know, people under the Kabbalah and the occult and all this other stuff running it. And it's like a bad movie. I mean, do you see what I'm saying?
0: Well, unfortunately, I was part of it. And, of course, that was in the early days, only a year after the NSA was formed, maybe a year and a half. And but we didn't know. We didn't know what they were going to be up to or with were up to. You know, as you reflect back, you know, after the Second World War, the Cold War was contrived. It was created. It was to keep the pot boiling, so to speak. And here we are running all, we're running all over the world, spying on each other, when in fact the whole thing was ludicrous.
2: I agree. Let's rampage through calls as quickly as possible. David in Texas, you're on the air worldwide.
3: Hello, gentlemen. How you doing?
2: Good.
3: Good afternoon. I was going to briefly say, because you've talked earlier this week about possibly Chinese troops being used on the American people.
2: No, they have been used.
3: If they
2: were used Wednesday. We have photos and video. In fact, I never even played the audio on the show as she begs the black Olympic torch runner, black lady, and the Chinese manhandler, the American cops grab her. It's all part of the freedom.
3: Yeah, if they ever try to occupy our country with foreign troops, they might be used for target practice by our people, I'll tell you that.
2: And the news will say, it's racist. The Chinese troops were raping and killing and burning, and people fought back. How evil. I mean, have you seen how they've said of Iran? If the globalists attack Iran, they've said in the news, if they fight back, they will be nuked. They've now said on the news, I'm sure you've seen this, Bob, fighting back is now terrorism, Bob.
0: Yeah, everything is terrorism. This program is, incidentally.
2: Except them, the real terrorist. Except them, the real terrorist.
3: Senate Resolution 1955, which is unconstitutional, along with everything else they're doing. This isn't the first time in American history this has happened. If I can read very quickly.
2: Yeah, it happened under with what happened with Lincoln, and then we almost had a second revolution when Washington, just 10 years into our founding, when D.C. tried this before. Go ahead.
3: Well, also in the Declaration of Independence, it talks about what happened in colonial times. The British put troops to harass our people. They had foreign standing armies.
2: Eat out our substance. He is erected.
3: I've got that. I can read it.
2: Yeah, read it. Read it.
3: Okay. Complaints they're giving to the British Crown. He struck the administration of justice, refusing extended laws for establishing judicial powers. He's made judges dependent on his will alone, that is the King of England, for the tenure of their offices and the amount of payment of their salaries. He has erected a multitude of new offices, new officers, and set the swarms of them to harass our people and eat of our substance. He has kept among us in times of peace standing armies without the consent of our legislature, meaning our Continental Congress. He has effected to render the military independent of and superior to the civil power, combined with others to subject us to a jurisdiction of foreign to our Constitution and unacknowledged by our laws, given the assent of to their acts of pretended legislation for conquering large bodies.
2: Stop right there. Pretended legislation. Even if the judges and juries would say something and do something right, the king or his governors would just overrule it. That's all happening now. Double jeopardy, all of it. Go ahead.
3: Exactly. Quartering of large bodies of foreign armed troops among us, among other things. And in another section, not too far beyond, it goes, he has excited domestic insurrections amongst us, has endeavored to bring the inhabitants of our frontiers, which is happening with the Mexican, the illegals now, this time referred to Indians, who are known to rule of warfare, undistinguished destruction of all ages, genders, and conditions. Large foreign armies of foreign mercenaries to complete the works of death, desolation, and tyranny already begun in the circumstances of cruelty. Scarcely paralleled in the most barbarous ages and totally unworthy of the head of a supposedly civilized nation. Slight paraphrasing there, but that's from the Declaration of Independence. I have a proposal. I have like a lot of post-constitutional amendments I've been talking about in some of the Patriot radio programs lately that I've managed to call into. But one of the things, if it comes to it, if Congress totally goes outside the Constitution, there is one final thing we can do short of violent revolution, that is call for a Continental Congress. That would take the place of the existing Congress and declare it null and void. What you do is you call for the states to declare members of their own respective state legislatures, which under law are supposed to have...
2: Yeah, New Hampshire has the Article 10 right to revolt, and they've actually tried to pass that. On 9/11, they had the majority of the cities, the townships, ready to secede, and then the attacks happened and they dropped it.
3: Well, yeah, we get our state legislatures to send in replacements for the existing Congress until they can reconvene a new government, a whole new election, and get back to the Constitution if it came to that, or at least theoretically try it.
2: The problem is the majority of the public are talking about what color iPod they're going to have or how they're going to act stylish or what new tattoo they're getting. And I'm not bashing tattoos. I'm just saying that isn't the world. And meanwhile, we've got a whole shadow government spraying us with God knows what. I mean, it's so far gone. I mean, it's so insane. I appreciate your call, David. Great points.
0: Excellent.
2: Yeah, Mark and Mash, you're on the air.
4: Hey, Alex. Guys, what's up? Thanks for putting me on. I just wanted to tell you guys that I met up with Noam Chomsky and fired off a question to him about 9/11.
2: And did he say again that he doesn't care, even if 9/11 was an inside job, so what, it doesn't matter?
4: More or less, yeah. He pretty much pontificated for about 6 or 7 minutes, I was able to bring up, during his reply, I was able to bring up the bombing in 93, and he was familiar with that, and yet he didn't bring up any of the circumstances surrounding it to all the people there in Tufts University.
2: Well, look, he's MIT. That guy's complete government. He'll tell the truth about manufacturing consent and how the corporations control everything and how they're not free market. But then he says the answer is world government and the UN when the bankers created that as well. They use a false left-right paradigm. He's on the left. And I destroyed Noam Chomsky in a debate. And there's all these liberals who aren't really that intellectual. They just sit around talking about how smart they are. Have you read Chomsky? Chomsky's at like a third grade level. I mean, we're dealing with twilight language, disinfo, communication, triple disinfo. We're dealing with revelation of the method. We're dealing with, you know, history and integrated information warfare and finance and bioweapon control and massive ongoing eugenics programs. I mean, Noam Chomsky is like for people that play at knowing what's going on. Bob Chapman?
0: I couldn't agree with you more.
2: Yeah, anybody who's for...
0: As a matter of fact, you might even say he's financed by the government.
2: Well, he is. He's disgusting. He makes me sick. I want to get him back on the show so I can tear him up some more. He wants to ban guns.
4: Yeah. He's promoting a new book, so that would be great if you could get him on the air.
2: Yeah.
4: He actually says that a lot of the architects and engineers that have come out don't really have a legitimate leg to stand on, apparently.
2: But then gives no facts. He's just full of, he's put out a book defending the official story.
4: Well, he actually has a 9/11 book. I flipped through it briefly, but it was almost like it was postcards or something. It didn't seem to have any real substance in it.
2: Look, that old crone, nobody listens to that ninny, and it doesn't matter. He's weak, he'll be defeated. All right, I appreciate your call. Carter in Louisiana, you're on the air. Go ahead.
5: Gentlemen, it is my solemn honor to be able to talk to both of you. Good job, Rob, Aaron, Alex. I mean, Bob, excuse me. There are three things that I'd like to address. First off, do you think it would be a good idea to do a sheriff and police outreach so that we can bring them along to what's going to happen? And a moment ago, we were talking about what was going to happen in the communities of these people. When, in fact, we all know, and you may have forgotten, that they mail them off. They nationalize them, and they send them to other places to commit the stuff. The other thing is, how sympathetic are guys on the inside of our government, intelligence services?
2: Most of them are totally freaked out and upset, but they have above them either communist or Christian Zionist, who are just real stupid. They think Israel's God. They think everybody's about to get nuked any minute. I've been around these people. And they just literally, we had to carry out 9/11 because the Muslims are so dangerous. We had to lose 3,000 to get the people motivated. But then you start trying to tell them that our government's behind the Muslims. Then they go, cannot compute, and totally flip out. They've got also a lot of dumb CENTCOM guys engaging us on the blogs. But by and large, most people in government now actually don't like what's happening, and that's what may hold back the globalist. Because Hitler was pretty popular up until about 42, and then it was too late. Here, before they even get going, they're very unpopular. But let's see if Bob agrees with me on that.
0: No, I agree with you completely. Absolutely. That is the possible seed of what could add to a rebellion, so to speak. Figuratively rather than physically. And there are people in the military who certainly don't agree. And what force they could be, I don't know. But, if we could get something started, maybe we could get it rolling.
2: Well, here's an example. Ron Paul got more than 80% of all, you can pull up the actual numbers, I think it's 86%, but he got over 80% of all, in the primaries, of all of the military money. And for all the Republicans, he got the vast majority, and he got more than any one Democrat. So you have the troops in two-year-old polls, 70%+ against the war. So we know that 80%+ support Ron Paul. What does that tell you? See, it's a paper tiger. It's an illusion. But see, that's why they keep bringing new groups into the military. They get rid of the 80% that say no, it was the same thing in 29 Palms, they won't fire on Americans, and they always keep that cadre of 15 to 20%, and then they put them in the leadership positions. And so they're always kind of like sifting out for gold. They're sifting for turds.
5: Exactly.
2: And so they sift and get all the, you know, the detritus and bring it to their, you know, their breast and then give them, you know, their dark suckling. Bob?
0: Well, I think that that synopsis is really brilliant because I think that, you know, they do disagree, and they're there. We just got to motivate them.
5: Well, that's why it's important for Alex's movie, Endgame, which is fantastic. It takes the bristle nest that they've built in on people's minds, and it cleaves it in half and allows them to see the evil at the core of it. And back on the Federal Reserve issue, are we going to have any sympathy from foreign governments based on criminal debt like a heroin needle? We were seduced into taking interest loans, and in time, interest only winds up in everybody being a slave, and there's one guy on top who's the king.
2: And people want to survive, so they're going to take the loans. Look, I liken it, Bob knows my analogy, to a three-year-old child that a child molester tricks into getting into their car with candy. The child was bad. They didn't mind mommy and daddy. They ran to see the puppy or the candy. But who's really bad? The child who went and was conned, or the bankers that were there with the candy doing it?
5: Well, the CNR document that's going around, if that's real or not, they talk about conflict or resolution. The conflict would be as if they cancel the debts, and the revolution would be as if they amp up the taxation and cause revolutionary pressures within this country. Would foreign governments be wise or see, or would they just roll a New World Order machine and to destroy?
2: The evidence, the breaks, I'd say, show 70-30, they'd go with the tyranny, because these governments don't have to even get orders to use a terror attack like 9/11 that they all knew was inside job. You know, the Italian president said we knew day one. What they do is they all just use it. It's like a formula, and then they all copy the formula. So I see if they bring us into Nazi Germany, I mean, did the world come running in to save the Germans? No. It wasn't until Hitler went wild and went on 18 different directions that then, and then that was even a bigger thing because the bankers had actually set him up, Bob.
0: Well, again, I think you're right. You know, that it's a setup.
2: Anything else, Carter?
5: No, sir. Thank you, gentlemen. Thank God we have people like you on the job.
2: Well, thank God we got you, Carter, because if we don't spread the word now and tell everybody, I mean,
5: May I mention? I almost helped have a rump convention in this state of Louisiana with regard to the LAGOP and all the deceit and all of the lies we caught them in. We're talking about the Republicans. We made them do it in front of our eyes, okay? We had disinfo people show up in meetup groups that got us all in a big hubbub, and we missed the date. We had we got notice 11 p.m. the evening before.
2: Oh, yeah. Listen, that's why if you get involved in the process, and I appreciate your call, Carter. You bet. Exactly. I ought to have you folks like you on as a guest. That's why people say, how do you fight? How do you fight the New World Order? If you'll just start fighting, you'll get better at fighting. If you'll just go to meetings and see the corruption and see the disinfo and see the lying and see how they won't tell you when the delegates are supposed to arrive, just get into the guts and you'll find out how corrupt it is. You know, a lot of a fight is just showing up, isn't it, Bob?
0: Yeah, I agree with that. You see what happens with the illegal immigrant community, the impact that they had by just showing up.
6: 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Question everything.
2: Absolutely. It's just showing up. I mean, if you're going to lay there and let somebody kick your ass, they're going to beat the hell out of you. But if you get fired up and start fighting back, I mean, in every case I've been, you might get hurt, but they're going to get hurt too. And, you know, if you're not the aggressor, 9 times out of 10, they're going to back off because they don't have the motivation, you know, as the attacker that you've got as the defender. I mean, being a defender is actually always a very strong position because, I mean, having the sneak attack's always good too, but we know they're coming, and so we're the defender, and we know their game plan. That's a pretty strong position, isn't it, Bob? They've got to come up the hill towards our machine guns.
0: Absolutely. You're absolutely right, especially when you're defending your own turf. And you see what's happening in Iraq or any other country, like Afghanistan, in Vietnam, sacrifices people are willing to make that they might not make if they were in another country other than their own. I think it's a very, very strong motivation. Defenders are, you know, they take casualties of the enemy of 20 or 30 to 1.
2: Just like the Alamo.
0: Exactly. And again.
2: And in defenders being crushed, don't think as you see people defeated and killed and imprisoned with whatever's coming, don't think we're losing. Take that as victories. I mean, look, they lost almost every battle, the Founding Fathers against the Redcoats, but it was the fact that they were willing to keep giving fight, Bob.
0: That's right. They just came back and back and back and back. And, you know, the Hessians said to themselves, hey, these guys are serious.
2: Absolutely. Let's take another call.
0: And most of them stayed here after the war.
2: Exactly. They didn't want to go back to Germany and be slaves.
0: That's right.
2: Yeah, that's the big secret, how many slaves there were in Europe and in the U.S. More indentured slaves who were white than black, but that's a big secret, though. It's in the encyclopedia. Let's go ahead and talk to Darren in Florida, then Mike, Casey, Abby, Clark, Luke, and Mark. That'll be it we have for calls. We've got to move fast for those callers. Darren in Florida, you're on the air.
7: Hey, guys. Thanks for taking my call. I just wanted to let you guys know I was talking, while I was down in Miami, I was talking to a lot of police officers, handing them information, telling them to Google your movie Endgame, Freedom to Fascism. And some police officers, you know, took it. There were a very few that would have nothing to do with it. And there were even a few that said, you know, I know there's something going on. And I would, you know, challenge them and, you know, talk with them. And a lot of them were really, really open to the situation. And I'll tell you this, every time I go into a cafe, I hear another person talking about the evidence standing out in 9/11. And people are really, I really start to see, you know, a lot of stuff going on as I hand people information at the traffic lights. I'm posing questions to them, and I see them thinking a lot harder about it now than ever before. I think the publicity from Jesse Ventura is really, really going to make some headway there for us.
2: Oh, it already has. That's why people need to go to prisonplanet.com, get the archive stories from last week, and spread the word. In fact, Bob, I wanted to bring that up with you. Jesse Ventura, Willie Nelson, all these people going public on this show, it's accelerating. I mean, there is a lot of hope. Take my friend's film, American Drug War, Kevin Booth that I consulted on, and then I'm in. It's aired like 50 times on Showtime. I've heard like 3 people in the last 2 weeks on the street who don't even know me talking about, have you seen American Drug War? Did you know the government brings the drugs in? And local talk show hosts, neocons, are trying to defend it, saying it's all a conspiracy, and people call into the show and go, but the CIA Inspector General 10 years ago said it was true. I mean, it's like all their confidence. I think they've overreached, Bob.
0: Well, I think they have, too, in all sectors, because their program got blown up on them, and particularly financially. And this is leading to many other things. And I think they're in serious, serious trouble in all fronts. Even though the bravado and the arrogance is there, it's not going to carry them. There's too many people today, because of the Internet, because of programs like yours, Alex, that reach out and tell people what's going on. It's clicking in, and they're in serious trouble, like you say.
2: Amazing. Thank you so much for the call, sir. Really great news. Mike in Illinois, you're on the air. Thank you for calling.
8: Hey, Alex. How you doing?
2: Good.
8: I just want to make a statement. Actually, I'm really heartbroken in how this nation has geared
0: and
2: heartbroken. We're all in danger.
0: Yeah, we are in danger.
2: I mean, this is sure. Not just heartbroken. I agree with you. I mean, we're in red level crisis.
0: I want to encourage everybody. I'm a disabled veteran. I called last week thanking you, but I'm a disabled veteran, and I'm very, very proud of this country. I'm going to be carrying the civil flag in May every day at my college on my back with my school bag. I'll be carrying it every day. So I encourage any students that are listening in to not really so much to start a protest or march, but just carry something that will start and open people's eyes. I spoke with some of my family who I don't speak with much, but I've spoke with them about this subject, and they're very aware about everything that we talk about. So the word is spreading, and I am very, very happy that people
2: exactly,
0: are opening up
2: exactly.
0: Their
2: we're witnessing history. Thank you for the call. I'm really moving fast now. And we're not being cheerleaders here. I mean, I remember 6 years ago saying hardly anybody's awake, but saying if we carry the ball, we can wake up others. It gets easier now. If we got 50 million people awake, it's now wake up 50 million more by one person. Then that's 100 million. And then you wake up one more, that's 200 million. Game over, we've won. And the globalists are scared. I think they may set off a nuke or bioweapon or start a war any time to try to fail forward. Bob Chapman?
0: I just, you know, you covered it again. It is what it is.
2: I guess it happens every 50 years, 60 years, you get thugs, and there's always a world war. And I mean, you read history, this is the norm. I just, now they got nuclear.
0: Well, I think, Alex, one thing you can add to this, and this is for the people who don't believe. If after, for years now, perhaps the last 10 years, more than anything else, you look at what has come out on the internet and through shows like this, and you've got to believe there is such a thing as the Illuminati, and there is a conspiracy. It does exist for those people who are in power, and you've got to get that into your head if you're not listening.
2: Well, exactly. There's always been secretive elites, and they tricked us that they didn't exist, and that was the devil's greatest trick. Let's go ahead and talk to Casey in Austin. You're on the air with Bob Chapman, theinternationalforecaster.com. Go ahead. Okay, Casey, you're gone. Your phone cut out. Abby in North Carolina, you're on the air.
9: I just want to say I'm happy to be part of the second American Revolution, and I'm very happy to be informed of what's going on. Finally, people are starting to wake up in America. We need to start helping people throughout the world wake up so that when we get down there and we get down in the grit of things, there's other people that have to be out there that will fight with us, not just here, but all over the world, for freedom, liberty, and justice for everybody.
2: Well, I heartily agree with you, Abby. Anything else? She's gone. Clark in Arkansas, you're on the air.
10: Oh, I'm very very glad to speak to you today, Alex.
2: Nice to talk to you.
10: I think that you should do a show fairly soon about the way that you make films and the fact there's so many creative people that need to use this, their gifts, to enlightening other people more so about.
2: Well, that's
10: events.
2: All I've ever tried to do is tell people they're all leaders, they all have passion, they all have intelligence, just do something. People expect that they've got to get up and kick the New World Order's butt by themselves, and it's got to be beautiful, it's got to be perfect. No, I mean, it's just putting your weight against them, not laying down, not complying, saying no, saying I'm never giving in, you cut my arms and legs off, I'm going to be biting you. Bob Chapman?
0: Well, I don't know how you do those. You know, make those videos and things like that. I don't know how you find time to do it.
2: But it's not just that, Bob. I mean, how do you find time to write a big, you know, detailed analysis, you know, every couple days?
0: We both work 18 hours a day. What can I tell you?
2: But you just do it. See, Bob does his thing. I do my thing. You do your thing. We all just do something towards exposing these bastards, and they'll fall. Clark, anything else?
10: Yeah, I got a little short list. First, American drug war. It is a necessity as much as owning Endgame to watch. This is a necessary film for people to have in their activist toolkit for people. This is ridiculously important. I can't even, you know, fully describe it. As you said, you know, Celia Castillo is now awaiting a trial basically because he spoke out so vehemently for years and is in this film. And, you know, marijuana is kind of like the 9/11 of drugs. It's once you look into its legalization or criminalization, it's just so ridiculous. It's sad. And also, hope people will do a lot of stuff for July 4th and start planning for that as an activist date. First, I wrote this down, inform yourself and then educate others about the economic terrorism of the reserve, because I remember, who was it, Paris on your show that said, people, you got to inform yourselves when you talk about this, because talking about stuff you don't know about almost is worse for the cause. People have to understand economics. They have to understand the Federal Reserve's placement and the scope of this situation we're in, and they have to inform others vehemently in order for them to, you know, if people know, you know, ahead of time who was going to do 9/11, they would have been able to stop it even more so. I really think that it would have gone nuclear or something if people like you wouldn't have put out the word that, you know, this stuff does happen. And the only way to keep the economy safe, you know, farmers are farming, businessmen are doing business, but as long as people are starting to hear about the fact that, no, the depression is caused, inflation is being marked the wrong way, that is just terribly important to everybody, and especially I hope that people work hard over the spring and summer to inform people about that before it gets too late and before too many people can, you know, totally look the wrong way as we go into this inflationary process. Thank you very much.
2: Well, I agree with you that they were planning a lot of other stuff on 9/11, and for some reason, I don't think it was me on that day. For some reason, they didn't go full bore, but it just gets more and more and more and more suspicious, all the things they're up to, all the things that they're doing. And I know this, if we hadn't been exposing the paradigm of government-sponsored terror, they would have carried out more attacks by now. I think we've taken that tool of government-sponsored terror, that mechanism, and broken it right in front of their faces. Bob Chapman?
0: Yeah, I agree with that. I think that they ran into a brick wall there, and they're trying to find other avenues, and the avenues, at least as the Bush neocon group is concerned, is Iran. Now, they'd like to get that going to prove that there is, in fact, terrorists everywhere, and to keep the pot boiling. And, you know, the very temerity of what they've done in Poland and the Czech Republic, along with the Europeans and the UK, I mean, they're just saying to Russia, we won't have a war with you. And so part of that aggressiveness is caused by the fact they got stopped at the pass on terrorism. Nobody believes them anymore.
2: And so it's an attempt to just basically throw their weight around.
0: Right, and cover up what they're doing. You know, they're terrified of this thing. You know, if they ever get in a position where they got to go to court, they might get hung.
2: Well, have you heard, like, all sorts of big, high-level UN people and parliament people and former presidents in Europe are saying they think it's an inside job and that there needs to be an investigation? It's really starting to concern them. Let's go ahead and take a few final calls. I'm going to let Bob go, who I really appreciate giving us all this time. Luke and Mass and Mark in Michigan, and that's going to be it. Luke and Mass, you're on the air.
11: Alex, I'm kind of worried about my friends down in Texas, because I know the fighting spirit that you guys have, and regarding just your well, you call it national pride, for, you know, lack of any other term. So I think that if anybody were apt to take out a part of the country, I think it's going to be you guys, because I think Texans are the biggest.
2: Well, I don't want to say Texans are tough or Texans are unusually tough or something. I mean, a lot of the old Texas thing was, it was already the roughest, meanest people that came over to, you know, to the United States, and then the very toughest, meanest people that wanted to fight, and frankly, they just loved killing and being killed and loved having wars, and they loved staying at the Alamo and dying. I mean, they were into it. These were some real badasses. Davy Crockett, all of that. The most cunning, vicious, smart, whatever, greedy, because they wanted land, were the people that were the cutting edge that finally came into Texas, and then they broke the back. By the time Texas was captured, the back of the Indians, because before, the natives were beating the whites a lot of the time, and it was huge battles, and Andrew Jackson and the rest of it. But by the time they got Illinois and Texas secured, that was the most vicious fighting. And so Texas was peopled with those folks. But now most Texans, still like to drink and get in fights and all that stuff. And I have found, and growing up in Dallas, people really, especially the rednecks, I mean, we used to go beat each other to pulp on the weekend for fun, and you know, people would kill each other.
11: I just had a client come in from Texas and in our studio in Providence, Rhode Island, and I mentioned the Trans-Texas Corridor to her, and her face, it was just, I was like, yep, that's a Texan. You know, I've traveled with a lot of Texans.
2: Yeah, but I want to but I want to say something bad about Texans. Most Texans now are just, you're used to love Bush. They buy into the fake American, Americana. Hey, you know what? Let's go into emergency overtime. Let's kill the intro. We'll redraw transmission, because I, finish up, who am I talking to? Luke and Mass, and then we'll let Mark finish, and then we'll plug Bob Chapman's newsletter. Luke, finish up.
11: It was just, I've traveled with Texas in an international group. Matter of fact, I actually traveled with the daughter of Will Farish. I don't know if you're familiar with Will.
2: Sure.
11: But, so I've kind of got the firsthand experience with the Illuminati, per se, but not much of a threat there, I don't think.
2: Okay, I appreciate your call. Mark in Michigan, last caller. Go ahead.
12: Hi, Alex. Hey, thanks for the chance.
2: You bet. Thank you for calling.
12: Oh, you're welcome, and thank you, Bob. I appreciate all your work, too. It's been excellent to listen to you. Basically I wanted to talk about is a little bit about Selly. I heard the interview yesterday, and I hope people will call him and send him money. But I appreciate you helping him out. What I want to talk about is I don't really think that you're going to find too many police departments where the police are going to wake up. I think they're all pretty much alert of it and just letting it go on. I'd like to think that we had some police, but I think the so-called good police have been watching the bad ones get away with it so long, I think they're all co-conspirators. But I think that's kind of a scary thought, and it goes along with what you were talking about, that they could just pull the plug at any time in order to push their agenda.
2: Yeah, it's a personal power trip, and as things get even scarier, they feel like, well, at least I'm on the winning team. I got to jump. We just had to let Bob go. He had to do another interview. I want to thank Bob Chapman, the international forecaster, for coming on. I had Christina Ebersole on today. I aired some clips from my original show on the day of 9/11, talking about anthrax attacks and everything else. Very good show. We're going to rejoin that show with Christina Ebersole. And right now, so I just really want to thank all of you for tuning in today. I'll be back Sunday, 4 to 6 p.m. Please get the film American Drug War. It really needs to be seen. It's an important film, and we have it. It's 3 hours of extras, two-hour film, 5 hours total. I consulted on it. A bunch of my stuff's in the extras and in the film. And I just hope that you will get American Drug War, the last white hope. It needs to be seen. People need to understand how it's staged, how the government ships it in. I mean, what's it say right here on the cover? It says, we have met the enemy, and it is our government. And the Austin Chronicle said, a movie that features interviews with comedian Tommy Chong, former drug czar and the founder of the Blood Street Gang, is doing something right. 5 years in the making. Again, if you have PrisonPlanet.tv membership, you could see the video for this extra hour we do, sometimes more. Then we upload this within 2 hours of the show ending to PrisonPlanet.tv, so you can watch this extra hour when you want, how you want. I want to thank all the members of PrisonPlanet.tv. Without you, we couldn't do this. Okay, sorry to all the other callers. We are just out of time. This is the ending now. They first shot the hook in here, and I threw the hook away from me. Great job to everybody running the show out there. I want to thank them for the wonderful job they're doing, and I'll see you back Sunday, 4 to 6 p.m. Central, and back Monday, 1 to 3 p.m., the new showtime. We're blasting into the Christina Ebersole interview live, so please stay with us. That is, we're going live back into retransmission at Infowars.com. Love you, folks. Bye-bye. See you Sunday.

0: said. Well, the guy on the radio, in that case, it's you at this point, me and Joe, what we're telling people is this. This is playing out exactly as it's scripted. And for most of you probably who, I think everybody maybe should have a grasp of a comic book. So a comic book, when you put it into a movie form, is a storyboard. A storyboard has your key scenes, you know, and there's a difference between a storyboard and a shooting board where every single shot is scripted, you know. But the point is not only scripted but illustrated. But what we have in the Word of God is such a play-by-play series of events detailed out for us that will be taking place for those of us on earth. And I'm telling you, Doug, I said this, and people say, why do you put your little SQ notes on the articles? I say, because I want to make sure everyone understands that I'm separating my thoughts and adding my thoughts. And by the way, I guess if it's my website, it's an editorial comment.
1: Right.
0: But the deal is that, you know, we're right there. Because it says, and I want to read this. This is really important, okay? And I think people have better get used to this place of being challenged by all the events taking place to before them, okay? In essence, we're being told that a world ruler is going to come on the scenes. We're told that he's going to make war against Christians. He will have a profane ability to speak and captivate those who listen to him. He will work apparent miracles, including making an image of himself which appears to be alive and calling down fire from heaven to destroy his enemies. This beast can be identified by its number, which is also a number associated with a man, 666. Now, it's important that people understand that there have been figures throughout history that had the spirit of Antichrist, but there's a difference between the spirit. Now, people will argue with me, oh, it's not, you know, it's just a system. It's a Roman Catholic Church. Wrong, wrong, wrong. You don't have two witnesses who are able to prophesy for 42 months, 3.5 years, and call fire down from heaven and perform all the miracles that Moses, Elijah, and Elisha performed on earth at the same time the Antichrist. Notice this. There will be the counterfeit. There will be the real. God is, you know, the multitude, multitudes in the valley of decision, for the day of the Lord is at hand. Boy, I've never said this before. The interesting thing is look at how plain God's going to make it, Doug. You know, sometimes we shake our heads and, you know, some of us are dense. I happen to be in that. I go, Lord, you got to make it so easy that if I trip over it 3 times, I don't deny it. The point being is at the same time the Antichrist is here, the two witnesses. Now, how can two witnesses die in the street of Jerusalem, the streets of Jerusalem? You know, their bodies lie there, and all of a sudden a voice from heaven says, come up hither. That's not talking about a church age versus a prophetic age. All these people that got charts, graphs, bulletin boards, flannel graphs, those computer, what are those things called, PowerPoints, you know? Well, I got news for you. In the days that the two witnesses show up, the power is going to be in the point, and there's going to be two warring factions on earth. This isn't lollipop land. This is reality. So the idea that, you know, that any minute now we're out of here, we're not out of here until this battle plays out. And it's fascinating to me that we're right, how do I say this? Only God knows his time frame, but everything that we used to speak about 20 to 25 years ago, with the exception of the Antichrist physically, you know, getting ready to go to battle in Armageddon in the plains of Megiddo, are in play right now. And now I find it interesting, you'll appreciate this without any names, even some of the top evangelists that basically thought all prophecy was guessing how much money you had in your pocket that they could shake you down for and give you you just give me $777 and God will give you 777 miracles and a pair of white recap tires, you know. Well, the tires are probably to get that their whole giving program rolling. Or, you know, and the idea is that's what the world's seen. So as the devil deceived so much of what used to be Christendom, now the real proof is in the pudding. The idea is that it is a question of power. The Bible says to those who receive Jesus, Jesus gives the power to become the sons of God. It is not just intellectual assent. We can intellectually say, God, I'm a sinner, but we have to repent and heartfelt repentance. The Spirit of God, no man comes unto the Father except through the Son and the Spirit of God draw him. So, Doug, well, 1,000 may embrace what we say tonight, and who knows how many will turn their back on it. I forget the parable of the seed. Tonight, the seed will fall on good ground, and it'll grow up and be nurtured as a people who have a hunger for God, thirst after God, as a people that have the hunger for God. From their innermost being will spring forth rivers of living water, which will water the seed that's been planted. The scoffers, the scorners, the ridiculers, you know, the character assassins, the physical assassins, the death, hell in the grave people that, you know, they're already occupying that position in eternity, even though they're not there yet. The super potential. The idea is that we're all now watching events that there is no classic way to define. If the press has to go to Armageddon, if the press has to use biblical, if the press has to use, I'm talking non-Christian, has to use end of days, end of the world, and Pope's talking about the last Christmas, everybody, the bishop of the Russian Orthodox Church said this is it, the Grand Muftis are saying this is it, the rabbis, of the most learned rabbis are saying this, and what's cool, isn't it cool? God's telling his kids who don't have the degrees, don't have the suits, don't have the robes, don't have the gold, don't have the censors, but they got the real thing. Get ready, kids. I'm coming. And before I come, I'm going to empower you so that they that know their God shall be strong and do exploits. God is going to do what only God can do. And all he asks of his people, Doug, is to simply not willingly go quietly into the night, holding their peace, holding their tongue, hoping somehow they'll escape all this stuff, and never even knowing what it meant to get into a battle. It's kind of like someone telling you, or telling me, or telling Pastor Langford, or telling Tom Horn, you know, well, you guys should just have tougher skin, as they sign it anonymous, as they criticize, as they ridicule, as they scorn, and then you track them, and it's a spoofed email site. Not all the time, but a lot of time. So where are we at? We are at in the final Reich. We are at the time when all the greatest villains of history, the demons that inhabited them, the fallen angels that fathered the very giants that the demons came from, they want their issue, if you will, their children back. So the demon, which is the disembodied spirit of the giants. Now, can you imagine how this sounds to somebody that doesn't know Genesis 6? They're going, these guys are crazy. But they want their family back. That, and, you know, I remember this on your show. I remember talking about this and on the shows I used to do. The Human Genome Project was nothing about the human genome. They had that nailed a long time ago. It was searching for the Nephilim. I want to make one, the genes of the fallen angels. I want to make one thing clear. Invariably, people will say, well, if you have Rh negative blood, you're a Nephilim. Not true. There are other genetic markers, and it has nothing to do with Rh-negative blood. I can't explain all of Rh-negative blood, but the giants were always known, and their fallen seed was always known by six fingers, six toes, and double sets of teeth. They were also had a unique genetic marker that has never been linked to Rh-negative. So I'm saying that for the Rh-negative people that are listening to somebody say, if you're Rh-negative blood, your father was a fallen angel. Not true, okay? Can I just say that any stronger, Doug? Not true.
1: No, I think that's pretty clear. And you know, it's amazing, Steve. Anyone can say something and it becomes contaminated by one's own additions or skewing. You can't be any clearer, but I can guarantee you one thing, Steve. Somebody out there is going to skew it and twist it to make it sound or to make others believe that, you know, it's heretical. Okay, but it's not. So yeah, you're very clear, but that doesn't preclude others from confusing and conflating the issue. Sadly.
0: No. So let's go through any questions you might have, because again, here's the thing, Doug. As you read the book, and because you did read it, thank you for being an interviewer that read it. The things that pop out that are so striking. What was, if you will, that aha moment? Because, ladies and gentlemen, I want to share this with you. I'm just not here to say, you know, buy this book. What I'm here to say is this. You need to understand that the headlines have already been written. You need to understand that the people who want Hitler brought back on the scene, you need to understand everything Tom Horn has warned you about the Vatican and the alien savior. You have to understand now, please, it is a matter of eternal destiny. You have to understand it's in play. It's in play. And that's why this book is so critical. I think, Doug, is it an understatement to say, I think I've tied it pretty much all together as well as you could do in 520 pages without going 1,040 pages?
1: Yeah, I don't think there's a wasted word in this book. I'll tell you, I guess I can, we can do this kind of like a shotgun approach because I've got numerous questions.
0: Sure.
1: And folks watching this on video, just so you know, this notebook right here is full of notes from Steve Quayle's book. This notebook right here is full of notes from Steve Quayle's book. The

0: is there is so much right now, so much attention on CERN, so much about the opening of portals and extra dimensions and scientists messing around with in areas that they shouldn't be messing around in, okay? In the goddess small g Shiva engaging in this dance in front of CERN. How does that relate to the Nazi agenda, and or how does the Nazi agenda relate to CERN today? What are they trying to do?
1: Real simply, the Nazis were able, by an active Stargate, to embrace the technology of what came through the gate. It wasn't just spiritual entities. They also sent people through the gate. The idea of a Stargate, and ask yourself this, what, do you really think these guys care about the God particle? Absolutely not. What they're trying to do is become as God, and that's what the Nazis knew too. The Nazis knew, and for the record, you're gonna love this, Doug, the actual design of the first Stargate was given to them by one of those entities that was, actually dictating, if you will, the encyclopedia of hell to them, okay? So what CERN is the, if you will, their big gun to take down the very last barriers that God had placed in His mercy and love for us to keep those entities out of our dimension. What CERN is going to do is bust through that. It's like the master lock on a vault. You can have multiple locks on each locking bolt, but when you get the master to sync up, they all open up. And we're not just talking about one Stargate. We're talking about, you know, literally thousands of Stargates. So what this is it is a war, how do I say it? It is a weapon of war against the living God of the universe to basically believe, and they believe this, so you've got to understand, we know it isn't true, but they believe that it's true, that they will be able to make war on God and win. Now, my answer to them is real simply, guys, you built this thing out of magnets. Who created the elements you made out of it? And, oh, by the way, the steel over there, the electrical conduit. Oh, yeah, and by the way, the power, everything that you've got that you're running to make war against God. Did you guys create all this ex nihilo, Latin out of nothing, or ex nihilo? The point being is that, Doug, my answer to that is CERN is, if you will, the big gun. This is Lucifer's big gun, and with it, he hopes to every, if you will, and I don't know, interdimensional, interstellar, probably more interdimensional, but all of the, if you will, containment mechanisms for evil, when they finally breach whatever threshold level of power is, I think the last one's, what, 40 trillion electron volts, when they get up to a certain number, that's when literally, woe unto you inhabitants of earth, for the devil has come down. There comes a time, and it's coming very soon. And all we're seeing right now is the, like a volcano that's brewing. And the volcano that's brewing isn't in Yellowstone Park. It's basically a supernatural, and the sparks are already beginning to fall. I hope I've answered that.
0: Yeah, and I think to kind of give your voice a rest here a little bit, you know, I do think what we're, yes, you answered it tremendously and from a number of different angles. And I think that people have to really have to understand, that CERN did not just pop up, without a background. And the background goes back into the technology, not just of the Nazis, but, you know, prior to that. But yes, I mean, there's an integral, important relationship between CERN and Nazi technology and such that, well, you know, you do well in explaining it in your book. The other thing, Steve, somewhat, well, not really related to CERN, but certainly of interest, and you spend a lot of time talking, or a lot of pages talking about this, and I think that this is important because we are all going to be faced with multiple deceptions. And when I say multiple deceptions, one of the biggest deceptions, I believe, is this UFO deception. And isn't it interesting that it was really in earnest with Roswell post-World War II, after the Nazi scientists had arrived in America, that we saw this Roswell crash

0: And all of a sudden, this huge influx of UFO activity. And I know you really painstakingly structure the UFOs, Nazi technology, and cultural, well, not cultural, but contemporaneous headlines, and really make some important links at the time, to the times, to the headlines, you know. How much of what we're, and I'll just preface it more by saying, I believe that many people will be deceived by the fact that UFOs are going to come, and it's going to be alien technology. By alien, I'm not talking about the, you know, about MS-13. I'm talking about the perception of, you know, Mars men or moon men or whatever, the alien gods, small g. What role did and maybe this is too big of a question, and you can hone it down to your will, but the UFOs that we're seeing today, did they not have their current contemporary roots in Nazi space or Nazi technology, as you had mentioned earlier? But I mean, if you want to hone that down a little bit more, that we're seeing, and will this be part of the deception?
1: Yes, Doug, and it already is part of the deception. Yes, from this context. Remember what I said a moment ago about the Stargates? Yeah. The technology that exists, and I've said this, and I don't know that this is exactly as accurate as I can say it, but to give an idea, there are all different categories of principalities, powers. You know, the Bible talks about in Ephesians 6, spiritual wickedness in heavenly places, and there are orders. There are archangels. There are archons. There are absolutely thrones and dominions. There are cherubs. By the way, you know, again, you can say, is Satan a fallen angel or a cherub? He appears to be a cherub, which is even higher than the angels, okay? But as an archangel, then, I mean, you can go on and on. But what I am just simply trying to say is this, that the technology is both extra-dimensional, okay, and back-engineered extraterrestrial. There's an interesting scripture. People go there in Obadiah. People argue with this, but they cannot explain the argument when God says, though you set your nest amongst the stars, yet will I bring thee down. Because of the ancient Vedas that are, you know, mentioned in Sanskrit, written in Sanskrit from ancient India, it appears that there were those who had the ability, and I'm talking 4000 BC to put this into perspective, to leave the planet. The question I always get asked, and I think it's a great question, I just don't have a definitive answer, were there certain really evil spiritual entities that were able to build, if you could use the word, their interplanetary arc to avoid the judgment of the flood, or their interdimensional arc to avoid the, you know, ramifications of the flood. And based on what I know of Mars, and I know quite a bit about Mars simply because I gotta be careful here. I had a unique briefing, let's say, from someone, and then someone else who's been in, believe it or not, what they call the jump room. And if you understand that even Elon Musk's on there, I can't disconnect my call forwarding, that they just don't get the fact that we have already been there, and we've already done that, just like the former head of Skunk Works said, and I've had generals tell me that, look, we go intergalactic now. We don't even, you know, we don't use standard propulsion. We don't even use, propulsion as you know it. We basically jump space. We usually use wormholes. And I said to him, kind of being a wise guy, I said, well, obviously there's no shortage of black holes in the American thinking population, but, you know, he didn't think that was funny. I thought that was hilarious, but he didn't think that was funny.
0: Yeah,
1: hope I'm answering your question.
0: Yeah.
1: Doug, I believe that we're dealing with both. We're dealing with reverse-engineered, extra-dimensional, okay, beings and transportation, as well as reverse-engineered ancient technology.
0: Right, and that's so important to understand. And although there's a distinction with a difference built in there, it's nonetheless important to understand the totality of what you're referring to, and the intricacies of the deception based on what you said. So yeah, I think you did well in answering that question. The other, you know, the secret societies, and this has always interested me. And this was one of the holes that I had in my research that it was kind of all over the place, but you connected it. I mean, the secret societies of yesterday and today have been energized, have been influenced, have been directed and massaged and pushed and forwarded, through the Nazi ideology, the Nazi occult. While Nazism was, at least in my research, was a result in part of the occult. The occult has been equally influenced by the Nazi ideology, and that's especially true today. I'm just wondering.
1: Doug, I would say it's the other way around. Okay, you cannot separate Nazi ideology. The Nazis. Listen, Hitler, in one of his memoirs, even talked about walking down the streets of Munich. I think it was in the late 20s. Okay, maybe early 30s. You know, basically, even making the statement that the Prince of Darkness had entered into him. Okay, there have always been kings and kingdoms. There have always been ruthless kings. But the difference was that this had a basis unlike any other. This had a contempt for human life. This had an egalitarian, desire to become gods, with the lying spirits promising Hitler and the Third Reich that they would be like gods. You cannot separate it. The Nazi high command, with one or two exceptions, was totally involved in the occult. You could not become a member of the SS, the Black Sun, and you could not become promoted unless you basically... Now, if I said to you, who is the most pronounced hater of mankind in the universe that definitely wants not only racial purity but racial destruction, you'd have to say Satan.
0: Right.
1: So when you have something that's that noble a task, he's not going to leave it up to any of his underlings. He's going to get involved in it personally. Just like when Jesus was tempted, it wasn't, you know, demon A, demon B, or demon C, or fallen angel G-H-I, you know. The bottom line is, whatever those names might be, it was Satan himself, okay? So what you're talking about in the book of Revelation as we enter this time period is the most evil, and I like this word, infestated appearance, if you will, or presence, an infestated presence in that which becomes the Antichrist, you know?
0: Right.
1: In other words, Satan's not going to leave it up to anybody but himself. And that's when the scripture says, woe unto you inhabitants of the earth, woe. Can I tell you something? You don't have to be a Bible scholar and understand the importance of that word woe, you know? That is a bad word.
0: Yeah.
1: Especially if you're
0: see.
1: A sheeple. Yep.
0: Yeah, you better pay attention when it says "woe." Yeah, what follows is pretty important. I get that. You know, off script here. Well, there's no script, but somewhat off topic is it fascinated me as well. And by the way, speaking to what you spoke about, I didn't mean to separate that. What I meant was it's on both sides of like the both sides of the equation. But that's fine. My takeaway from this book is, of course, the Nazi occult is here. Its influence. I mean, it's widespread. It's your word, infestation. I think that's a good word. To what extent, in your opinion, Steve? Because Obama, the Pergamon thing, structure that he appeared in front of, or
2: the altar of,
0: yeah,
2: Pergamon,
0: that thing, yeah. I mean, obviously they had to know. Obama and his handlers had to know what they were setting up, right? I mean, when Obama
1: absolutely. I mean, come on, you guys. It's, what does the Bible call it calls it the seat of Satan, Pergamos.
0: Right. Right. I guess what I was kind of curious about, aside from the obvious, what was the more subtle message being sent?
1: Well, I don't think it's subtle at all, Doug. I think it's the Prince of Darkness has assumed his throne. Now, the argument is he the Antichrist? Is he the, you know, the forerunner to the Antichrist? Because, again, you know, what's interesting is that those who trip all over themselves to basically try and excuse what is George Stephanopoulos, okay? Step all over himself. Yeah, my attempt at humor late. The bottom line is that this is so. Obviously is on the freeze of that is the War of the Giants. Okay, I mean that was part of that too. So the ancient, if you will, the ancient fulfillment of prophecy that was not lost on the world of the occult. Okay. That was a declaration. Now, I'll tell you one other thing. Look this up, ladies and gentlemen, and may God grant you wisdom. Seriously, and may he grant us all wisdom to follow this. Obama, when he ascended his throne, let's just call it his Pergamos throne, he basically had in his pocket an idol called Hanuman, right. H-A-N-U-M-A-N. When he was inaugurated president the first time, the Indians from the Indian government brought him a Hanuman statue that was made out of solid gold. Hanuman is the man god, though actually the monkey god, that transcends heaven and earth. Mm-hmm. Does that maybe put things into perspective?
0: Yeah, it does. And I think people really need to really follow that through. And understand exactly what that means and the implications from that. You're absolutely right, Steve. Okay.
1: So I hope here's what I'm trying to say. You can't, you know, wasn't there a country western song, who are you going to believe, you know, something or your lion eyes?
0: Exactly.
1: Well,
0: yeah.
1: You gotta, yeah, and I don't know the words of it, you know, but the point, I think Bill Clinton had a presidency based on that. What are you going to be, the truth or the lion media, right? The point is that your own eyes and the truth are the lying media and their lies. You know, herein is wisdom. None of us have the discernment necessary to make it with what's coming down, but God will never leave us or forsake us. If it weren't for that scripture, Doug, I think I seriously would just hold my breath and go to be with Jesus. Now, I'm not talking about committing suicide. I'm just talking about, and I want to make that clear, I'm just meaning some days you just say, Lord, I just want to go. I want to go. Take me home.
0: I know.
1: You know?
0: I know. Yeah.
1: And I mean, I know you've suffered from migraines to the point where an ice pick would be a welcome, and I'm talking to your temple, you know,
0: that's
1: not
0: right.
1: From my hand. I'm just, there's no veiled anything here, but the pressure is so great, you just wish, honestly, you could let it go at any price, you know? And so the point that I'm trying to make in this is that we are so at this intersection of history, prophecy, and what's playing out, flat out happening before our eyes, that very soon all those books and all those charts are going to be not, how do I say, useless, but they're going to be rewritten and re-edited by the events of the day, you know?
0: Exactly, Steve. Yeah.
1: So if if you take everything in context, you take Hanuman that stands between, and I want people to look that up so they know what I'm talking about. Just go into a search engine and put Obama plus and Hanuman, H-A-N-U-M-A-N. The idea is simply this, that there is another world entity that speaks through that man, okay?
0: Yes.
1: Secret Service guys have come out, the people who have been in the White House during some of the occult ceremonies, you know, all the stuff that's going on. Look, here's the deal. The idea, and I'm not saying anything that he hasn't said, go look it up. He carries a Hanuman charm in his pocket. What's the purpose of a charm, Doug?
0: Well, it's the power, belief. It's a,
1: yes.
0: What, the power,
1: I
0: for
1: mean,
0: power.
1: Right. It's to summon the power that the charm represents.
0: Right.
1: Okay? And see, you know, I mean, it's kind of like when a vampire won't come out with a cross and holy water. Well, a cross and holy water, you know, and I'm not making fun of anything, okay? But at the name of Jesus spoken in authority, that's one of the signs that Jesus said would follow them that believe. And like I told John Kyle, God bless him, I said, John, I don't think people are knocking on your door to line up to get you to teach them how to move in the area of deliverance or lining up at your door to receive deliverance, you know?
0: True.
1: So here's the deal. Jesus said, if I cast out demons by the finger of God, that means the kingdom of God has come to you this day. And everybody says, I didn't sign up for that. Then you better question your entrance into the kingdom.
0: Amen. And you know, folks, we're so blessed to have Steve Quayle here and talking about Empire Beneath the Ice, and knowing that, you know, at the end of the day, our salvation is through Jesus Christ. But I've got one last question here, because we're at the close of the show. It's not in the book, Steve. Not in the book, but I'm just you and I talking. Let me ask you this question. You look at the fertile ground that gave rise to Adolf Hitler in pre-war Germany in the 1930s. And Hitler said all of the right things. He was not politically correct. He was stirring up a population. Do you see any parallels? And forgive me, I'm not trying to make any implications, but do you see any parallels between Hitler and Trump, or the fertile ground that's producing
1: Hitler and Trump? No, what? Because I'll tell you what, I see more parallels between the entity. To say there are parallels to Trump, can I tell you something? The only ones that are making those claims are the left media, you know?
0: Right,
1: right. And when I say that, absolutely none. I see every parallel to what Hitlery is saying, you know?
0: Exactly.
1: I see
0: okay.
1: every parallel. Yeah. I see every parallel to people who are calling for Trump's execution.
0: Right.
1: Good bloody night, ladies and gentlemen. That's a hate crime. Oh, yeah, well, it doesn't apply to rich white guys, huh? Here's the thing. A house divided against itself cannot stand. Doug, I remember going on talk radio, blah, blah, blah, 25 years ago and making a statement. I said, you're already seeing the seeds of America's destruction when they put in Afro-Americans, Mexican-Americans, Italian-Americans.
0: Yep.
1: Yep. Modifiers, okay?
0: That's
1: said,
0: right.
1: There you are watching the seed of destruction for the homogeneity and the uniqueness of America's experiment. Yeah, do you really believe listening to Jesse Jackson or Al Sharpton saying that white people, only white people can be racist? Hello? You see, this is the way the left works. It redefines the word and redefines the argument. By the way, I don't use illegal immigrants anymore. I got a new word. You want it? Invasionists,
0: sure.
1: Okay? The invasionists. Invasionists. Because that's what they are. You know, it's fascinating, is it not, that we are seeing borders, language, culture destroyed on a daily basis. We're seeing, I don't know if you guys knew this, but Black Lives Matter had shut down, the Mall of America, and the people
0: yes.
1: in the Mall of America were told to shelter in the stores. Did you see that?
0: I saw headlines reflecting that. Yes, I did. Yep.
1: Okay. Okay, so look, number one, rule. You know, this is as if you remember the old Kung Fu movie? As the elder guy said to the young, martial arts guy, Carradine, Grasshopper, you do not want to be in a store or in a shopping place with multiple people where the threats are so obvious, okay? Again, Doug, number one rule of survival. Number one, you want to be where everyone else isn't when it
0: absolutely.
1: All comes down.
0: Steve,
1: so
0: absolutely.
1: To answer that
0: yep.
1: question, you know, to say Donald Trump is like Hitler, come on. The
0: no,
1: bottom
0: no, no.
1: line is
0: Yeah.
1: Yeah. The fertile ground.
0: Yeah. The okay. Yeah. That was it. And that stems, by the way, from, and you're precisely right. That stems from an offhanded comment from a, CNN, or not a CNN, MSNBC commentator about the status of America, actually being critical of Obama's America, saying, well, hey, we're going to get a tyrant like Hitler because of Obama's, you know,
1: My answer?
0: Yeah.
1: We got the tyrant like
0: there
1: Hitler.
0: We go.
1: Where's
0: there we
1: your
0: go.
1: Freedom? A dictator
0: right.
1: can kill without consequence. Hello, NDAA, 1867, whatever. Hello,
0: yep.
1: Ruling by executive decree. There's no need for, any parliament. And there's no need for the Reichstag. There's no need for Congress. And by the way, Congress and Senate, what are those guys, you know? all, let's just say, have they all joined the bathhouse boys?
0: Oh, geez. Yeah. Yeah. We have an impotent legislative branch and an even more impotent judicial branch, or perhaps not. I mean, you know, maybe it's a
1: Pastor
0: compromise.
1: Langford spoke about compromise, okay? And we have the most compromised government in the world. Doug, I was on your show. Please correct me if I'm wrong, because my sense of timing is off. I'm event-driven now, where I used to live by dates. Now I'm event-driven. Do you remember when I said America, I quoted, I think, one of the passages in Jeremiah, where I said that God had stated, and when I say this, I'm repeating what God has stated, that America and the government of America will become a hissing in the nostrils of the people around the world? I'm telling you this, and you can believe it or not. Somebody say, well, I don't believe it because it's not on National Public Radio, and if it's not on National Public Radio, it can't be true. You know?
0: That's right.
1: That's
0: I remember
1: my
0: that.
1: Dumbass, liberal, mocking voice, okay? And I did say that, and the contempt. Now, I told you today, I told you, France has already cut their deal with Russia, okay?
0: I would too.
1: Germany has already cut their deal with Russia. I would too. Because what has, here's the disconnect, Doug, and this is the thing I guess I cannot communicate. You may be able to say it better than me, so follow with what I'm saying. To people who do not get it, the ISIS army, whoever funds it, and we all know who does, because obviously Putin asked the question, do you know what you've done? The answer is, or don't you see what you've done? The answer is, of course, he knows what he's done. You cannot have the return of the Mahdi, the Islamic world's savior, until you have World War III. Hello, do you think the United States is trying to provoke World War III? Do you think, I'll tell you one thing, I'm sure glad that President Putin has got a lot more, how should I say this, patience than those who want World War III. When I have somebody say, and I've heard this, I want to make this clear, yeah, we ought to go in and kick Russia's ass. I said, you better thank God that they don't come in and kick your ass. I said, first of all, and I did have this argument. Actually, it wasn't an argument, it was a fight, and not a fist fight, just a verbal fight. I said, do you understand the technological advantage that the Russian military employs? Do you even know what the Ellipton is? The Ellipton is what Vladimir Zhirinovsky, by the way, I like that guy. You know, they used to call him Mad Vlad, but he used to just tell it like it is, like a bulldozer, okay? But do you even understand how they were able to shut down our most expensive missile cruiser, the Donald Cook? Do you understand how they were able to force a submarine to surface? That one you didn't hear. Do you understand how they're able to shut down aircraft, just shut down their systems, their flight control systems? Do you understand? Somebody says, well, you sound like you love Russia, move there. No, I'm just telling you this, that when you've got the president of a country saying, don't provoke us, and when he said he can work with Donald Trump, I'll tell you what, I would rather sit down any day of the week, maybe I'm begging for an invitation, with Vladimir Putin than I would with the other guy, you know? Not Donald Trump, but the entity.
0: Yeah, the entity,
1: I
0: indeed.
1: I think Putin is incredibly smart. He understands this, Doug, and this is something where people miss the context of the conflict. Putin knows that he's surrounded by Muslim nations, okay? Putin knows if ISIS isn't stopped, there is no Mother Russia. I know this. I understand the Russians only because I had some that are friends. And I'll tell you one thing. Beyond propaganda, and by the way, one of them said to me, he said, Steve, you Americans used to say we had propaganda. He said, good night. You outdid us at our worst, you know, and meaning the American press. And I said, right. Dmitry, you are absolutely correct, you know. I said, it is a fallacy to believe there's any truth. I have people in my own family that think fox. I said, do you know what a fox does? I said, a fox raids the hen house and eats the chickens, so there's no big chickens because all the little ones are dead. I said, it's like truth. Do you really believe you'll get truth? So I want to make this clear. Donald Trump has tapped into the rage that is in America. I believe, and I believe that it was Franklin Graham that's called for January prayer on the steps of every capital of every state. And I'll be putting up a note on it. I plan to go to Helena, Montana, and call upon God. I do not believe we can stop what's already in motion, but I believe God's mercy can manifest while his judgment is in motion. You follow me?
0: Oh, yeah.
1: Judgment in motion would be the ocean. mercy in manifesting during the judgment of the ocean of Noah's day would be you're locked in the ark. Jesus is our ark, and I'm telling you, someone says, well, you know, I might as well go out and just drink poison. No, you might as well get on your knees at this point and say, God, I've made a mess of my life. I need your help. And ask Jesus to show you. Again, I'll tell you what, I've never seen God answering prayers faster to the sincere of heart than he is now. I've also gotten emails from people that love me one day, you know what I'm talking about, Doug, hate me the next, love Pastor Langford and I, want to be our armor bearers, and then, crap, he strips us of his armor and wants to fire 5,000 arrows into us. On a Friday, they love you. On a Sunday, Friday, Hosanna, on Sunday, crucify. You've got to learn, ladies and gentlemen, we have only one source of power. It is the Holy Spirit. We have only one source of redemption. It's the blood of Jesus. And the scripture says, seek the Lord God while he may be found. And I'm telling you this, God never, and I'm borrowing this from David Langford, I love it because it gave me great hope. God never gets tired of forgiving us of our sin when we call upon him in the name of Jesus and saying, Father, I repent. Yeah. In Jesus' name.

0: in time, actually the injection point in time, where the argument's over. Is Ezekiel 38 this, or does it come after this, or, you know, when Israel's announcing their Messiah's returning? Let me deal with that, too. Can I say something?
1: Oh, yeah,
0: you've
1: man.
0: Got to be more discerning, brothers and sisters. The little guy that, or the young man that had the vision, that's not Jesus Christ that's returning. That's the false Messiah. Jesus said, I came and receive me not, meaning the Lord Jesus Christ. Another will come claiming to be me, and him you will receive. So I got email after email after email. I almost posted in my alert, look, this is not a vision from the Lord, because it doesn't line up with the Word of God. And after fasting, I don't know, for 3 weeks or whatever, the last time Pastor Langford went on one of his fasts, and I pay attention to him, I know his fruit, okay? And by the blessing of God, I'm a recipient of his fruit, as you are too, Doug, you know, in his intercession and prayers on our behalf. But the point being is that God told him, the greatest attack in the world will be on my Word. Stick to my Word, David. Stick to my Word. So as everybody reinvents God's Word, adds to God's Word, subtracts from God's Word, tries to demean God's Word, and you know, attack God's Word, ask yourself this. Why are they spending so much effort on God's Word? Because deep in their hearts, the very essence of their created being resonates with the truth. It's like our critics. I told some lady that was, I said, look, you don't have to listen to us. If you don't listen to us, don't, then you won't have a reason to type your absurd emails, your inane and egregious emails. And I would say that to everybody. Yet if the Spirit of God is literally motivating you to search these things out, you get them too, Doug. How many emails, and this is important to say this tonight, how many emails have you gotten from people saying, I was praying, Lord, show me what's really going on, and they're led to you, or led to me, led to Langford, led to Tom Horn, they're led to somebody that's talking about what we're talking about. You know, I mean, yeah. It's voluminous, and that's not an understatement.
1: No, I think, you know, to be honest, I haven't counted them all, but I think in the year 2015 to date, the Hagman and Hagman Report has received well over 98,000. I mean, I think we're into the hundreds of thousands of emails, well over 100,000 emails. And a large, and that doesn't include the postal mail, which if I could publish, Steve, the mail that we get from our listeners, handwritten, where it mentions, you know, it's because of Pastor Langford's teaching, or it's because of this show or this particular program that, you know, brought me to the Lord. I mean, Steve, I've cried. I mean, tears. I've had tears. My wife has read them and had tears. Joe, tears. I mean, it's just amazing. And it's not because of us, Steve. It's in spite of us. Okay? And that's, and I'm not trying to be, you know, funny, but it's in spite of us.
0: You know what? If God used people that could do it in their strength, we would need his strength, okay? And for the record, it was the Lord who said he uses the foolish things to confound the wise. One day I get an email saying, do you know how many people hate you because you never finish a thought? And then I get the following email says, if you hadn't gone where you went, I wouldn't have come to know Jesus. Okay? Look, I never claimed to be a linear guy. That's what Doug Hagman does, and he's trained to do it. But what I can communicate, fortunately, is the general sense and area that God wants me specifically to focus on in obedience to him. You know, Doug, we're all getting older, and we're not getting any younger, and every day, you know, I just said something that probably went over 99% of listeners' heads, but I'll revisit it. We were 2 minutes and counting on a nuclear war. It wasn't God's time yet, okay?
1: Yep, yep.
0: The point being is that 2 minutes, I thought, how can anybody not believe that their life can change in an instant? In an instant. And see, this is why it's important to understand, I'll swing back now to Hitler, it's important to understand that the Third Reich was based on the doctrine of fallen angels. The technology that the Third Reich was given was literally dictated by spirits that were birthed out of literally a psychic's womb on the spot, with Dietrich Eckhart and others present, literally communicating in the open, meaning, you know, in German, getting some of the most outstanding outlandish and out of this world scientific dictations. The Nazis were the first to actually initiate the Stargates. And by the way, when we talk about Raiders of the Lost Ark, you know, kind of being a, well, now it's almost an iconic series of motion pictures. The fact is, Europe was, every continent of the world was being visited by a German, if you will, Onanerby. This was even higher than the SS. It was obviously under Heinrich Himmler's control. But they were looking for every artifact. They were looking for every power source. They were looking for things as obscure as the third eye. They were looking for the flying machines of ancient Indian legend. They were looking for the spear that pierced Jesus' side. They were looking for the Holy Grail, the chalice of the Last Supper. They were looking, you name it, they were looking for, because the whole thing was about power, P-O-W-E-R. So, back to 1946. We go back to 1946, and the United States mounts a flotilla, and look at these numbers, okay? Operation High Jump, 13 ships, 26 aircraft, and it was under Task Force 68. If it had been under Task Force 69, it would have been more interesting. But 13 ships, 26 aircraft, by the way, submarines, and this set off to basically do away, if you will, destroy Hitler's southernmost known base in the Antarctic called New Schwabenland. Well, guess what? Operation High Jump officially ends in late February 1947, and the Russians did an interesting documentary on it because of Hitler's flying machines. Now, look, I'm not going to get into anti-gravity and stuff. Nick Cook does a great job in his book, but we even were talking about anti-gravity. Some people pronounce electrogravitics, you know, that electricity can offset the pressure of gravity, and that's how flying saucers fly. Reverse engineering everything, but 1947 becomes unique to the flying saucer world, because after 1947 you have Roswell and you have all of the eyewitness encounters to strange saucer-like flying ships, okay? And it is those same saucer-like flying ships that destroyed the aircraft that took off from the aircraft carrier and Admiral Byrd had taken down into the Antarctic. And Admiral Byrd is quoted, and all this stuff, look, I'm not going to go chapter by chapter, but all this stuff is quoted in depth. Now, Admiral Byrd talked about flying craft that could fly from one end of one pole to the other in a matter of minutes. People don't know this, but some of the Nazi designs that are absolutely verified had things flying in 1947, ships believed to have been produced capable of flying 25,000 miles an hour. Well, if you do the math, that's a pretty fast speed. Dr. Wernher von Braun and some of the famous scientists that came over under Operation Paperclip were assimilated into NASA. And the fascinating thing is you, the entire American aerospace industry, especially after World War II, got its leaps and bounds by all of the Nazi scientists with their advanced technology propulsion systems. Now, people think this is outlandish. I think I saw my website someplace in the so much stuff there, Doug, I don't even know where to go, but probably go in and go on my search engine and find out the Hindu flying machines, Vimanas, because I think it was maybe a year or two ago, the Indian aerospace team presented to NASA in an international worldwide aerospace consortium meeting that they had found the working drawings of the Vimana. I'll spell that, V-I-M-A-N-A. The propulsion systems, and you'll love this, even the flight manuals to teach people how to fly them. Now, NASA laughed and they dismissed it, but fortunately, history tells us that someone doesn't dismiss it. I've said over and over on the talk radio all the years I've been on that there's two space programs. There's the one you see, obviously the shuttle has just been shuttled, the Saturn rocket, the Apollo, Gemini, all of the things that went on in our different rocketry phase. But beyond that, there's the secret space program, the black budget program, the program that's talking, listen, if we're talking 1956, and you can see a picture of something that looks like a George Jetson rocket ship suspended in air with a guy who's climbing down in a U.S. spacesuit, you know, you've got to recognize that we're talking 1956, we're talking now, 59-year-old, you know, 60 years ago. I'm sorry, it'd be 60 years ago this coming year. So the technology, and Admiral Byrd was interesting in the very fact that after he came back and made a few statements, and the best statements attributed to him were attributed by the Chilean newspapers that were reporting all the strange flying saucers and all the strange sounds and everything else. And again, ladies and gentlemen, you can argue with this, say that where are they going with this? Well, here's the deal. Satan is identified in the New Testament as the prince and power of the air. Is he not, Doug?
1: Yes, he is.
0: And isn't it interesting now that everything that we're dealing with in modern warfare is pretty much, pun intended, up in the air? If you're talking about new weapon systems, the S-500 missile systems, if you're talking about the new anti-satellite weapons that the Chinese have, if you're talking about hypersonic missiles, if you're talking about any technology, it's always the battle in the air. It's the battle for high ground. It was like when Danny Graham, the Air Force, took over the High Frontier Space Program. And what's astonishing to me now is that still you see the ramifications daily of the most well-funded terrorist organization, ISIS, and that name in itself is important. You
1: right.
0: see, you know, $1 billion a year. Trust me, ladies and gentlemen, nobody gets that kind of money unless the people that control the money of the world allow them to do so. It is my contention that the great-grandchildren, the clones, and the twins of those who have been born out of an advanced scientific method and medium now control what we call the people behind the curtain.
1: And speaking of clones and the technology behind the clones and twinning, but more importantly, the clones, the reason, and I just want to revisit this as well, when the body of Hitler was reportedly found, and of course, you know, folks, the evidence, the now released declassified evidence verifies that there has been absolutely no proof that Hitler died in Berlin on April 30th, 1945. None. As a matter of fact, the remains found were that of a doppelganger or a body double, as all of the leaders have. And, in fact, the corpse had, the male corpse purported to be Hitler had a set of dentures put in his mouth to match those of Hitler. The female had a cyanide capsule that was crushed post-mortem, but regardless, the remains were not Hitler's. Now, the reason this is important is think of today now. Think of the DNA. Think of, for example, let's just say that we can say this with authority, that the Russians did not have any of the remains of Hitler. Where are they? Can you imagine the cloning of Adolf Hitler? And there are reports in Steve's book of just that, documentation of just that. And so bring it forward to today. Isn't it interesting that we see cloning take place? And we see cloning of anyone from Gilgamesh to Hitler. To what end? And I think this is what Steve is getting at as well in the end of days. Steve, is that kind of like a, you know, I don't want to.
0: Well, absolutely. After doing a coast to coast number of years ago, Joe, and you'll find this interesting, Doug, I was contacted by, most people don't know this, but Admiral Dönitz, who became the Führer before he surrendered after Hitler was supposedly, you know, killed in the bunker, committed suicide. The point being is his great-grandson told me, he said, you're one of the only guys, and this is cool. This is why I love talk radio. And even as we're talking right now, I'm getting an email from Mark in Germany talking about saying, why don't you publish your book over here? And I just sent him an email saying, if you want to, you know, find someone with the ability to do this, I'd be more than happy to do it, because even the Germans are noticing. And I'll just read this, man, because this is real time. Hello, Mr. Quayle, dear Hagman. I'm a regular bilingual listener from Frankfurt, Germany, and I wonder whether Mr. Quayle wouldn't like to have his new book also published in German, Austria, Switzerland, and that would be Schweizerdeutsch. That's one thing I know. For the sake of the people here, my answer to you, Mark, is absolutely. After all, Hitler, or as you guys call him, and he put Adolf instead of Adolf, unfortunately had, and even worse, still continues to have his strongest support here, especially with Mein Kampf being printed here again. This caliber of information could, in fact, break through the ice here, literally. Well, Doug, you know, one of the questions I get asked all the time, and by the way, I just responded, yes, and Mark, if you're listening in real time, you email me back. I can move really fast. I don't talk about doing something. I want to do something. But the interesting, I would say, outreach that your show is having and the Word is having, there is no way when I started. I want to give God the glory, okay? Let the man whom the Lord has redeemed say so. There is no critic of mine that can even begin to say, well, yeah, you just got on the bandwagon after everybody else. I was on the bandwagon before they even figured what direction the bandwagon was going. That was God's strategic placement for this time, because if the world's fascination and captivation with Adolf, or whatever in German, Adolf, then the point being is that this has got to be big in God's scenario. I said on your show, and this is where I really think I lost people, if Mengele, Dr. Joseph Mengele, the angel of death, as he was called, could have been twinning and beginning to clone almost 60 years ago, ladies and gentlemen, 70 actually, then where do you think it's at now? Where do you think it's at now? What makes you think the guy on the TV is the real guy? How do you know the actual versus the dupe or the duplicate, okay? You see, Doug, the assumption that we're ever told the truth is fatal, in my opinion. The caution, and this is what I tell people, everything they hear tonight, everything they are listening to us tonight, take it. If you are a believer in the Lord Jesus Christ, it's your responsibility. But the whole reason I did this book was there was no place else to go. And I don't say I've done it all, meaning I'm the last word. I do not say that. I'm just saying as far as where I can go, this is the end result. This is it. Hitler's coming back, ladies and gentlemen, and so is the Attila the Hun, and every evil spirit that has possessed those individuals, because evil spirits don't go to hell. They go into basically banishment until the great judgment day of the Lord, when they go into the lake of fire forever that burns forever and ever and ever, and along with the devil and his angels. Now, I want people to say this. What if everything you think you know, I'm not talking about the Word of God now, the Bible, I'm talking about history, if someone could prove to you, and you know I deal with this too, Doug, in my book, that Kennedy was assassinated by Nazis because he was onto this whole thing, would you believe me? Did you read that chapter in my book yet, Doug?
1: I read your whole book, and I'm on the second time around, so.
0: Okay, so wasn't it surprising to you how many Nazis, actual or descendants of Nazis, were involved in John F. Kennedy's assassination?
1: You know what, Steve? Joe actually did research on this aspect, but no, I mean, I got to tell you, no, it's not surprising. You're talking about you're talking about Prescott Bush. You're talking about tangentially Henry Ford. That whole line. When I say Ford, you have to go a couple of. Everyone with Kennedy, the assassination was a handshake away from the Nazis, or directly Nazis. You know,
0: yep.
1: Sorry, but that's the way it is. Yeah. So, no, I mean, it didn't surprise me.
0: So here's the thing. When all roads lead to Rome, we're not talking about Timbuktu, okay?
1: That's right.
0: And we're not talking about Timbuktu. And when all roads lead back to this, again, Doug, as you were, and maybe Joe, I want to get your feeling too on this. As you guys were looking at this, seeing all the news stories about whether it's Hitler's lost testicle, you know, whether, and I'm sorry, but that's the news, just so you know. Right. Whether it's the wooden shoes that Jade Helm incorporates into their logo, intimating that everybody who's against them is going into the camps and will suffer the same fate as those who suffered the fate under Hitler. The wooden shoes, by the way, were worn in the camps. You know, the Mein Kampf republication, and one of the most striking things, the most amazing thing, is Vladimir Putin told the world they're not going to sit back and watch the Nazis take over the world. Did you see that?
1: Absolutely. Yes. And
0: you know,
1: the more things change, the more they stay the same. This is the exact fight that we saw between the Nazis and the communists. So, yes. Yeah. I Act Two, Scene One.
0: It's so mind-boggling to me that we are wonderfully distracted, you know. Now, instead of objective reality, by the way, objective reality exists in a lot of the world. It does not exist in the United States of America anymore because thanks to the control of all the mind control experiments and the psychotropic drugs and the electromagnetic and the neural stimulation and everything that's gone on in the world of mind control, everything that DARPA is doing, we, the United States, granted so many Nazi scientists alternative identification. We granted the leading drug manufacturers, pharmaceutical manufacturers, we granted them totally new IDs and brought them into the country, along with the SS, the best of the German spy masters, we also brought into the country. So, meaning the United States, they were given alternate IDs. And now, you know, this is critical to understand. When I say we lost World War II, it's beyond what that statement may infer. People say, I saw it. They signed the treaty. What did you see Germany after the bombing of, Dresden?
1: Dresden.
0: Blah, blah, blah, blah, blah.
1: Yeah,
0: I know all that stuff, but we're talking about a supernatural, very wicked and evil, openly embraced philosophy that you cannot separate from the likes of Aleister Crowley, Dietrich Eckhart, Madame Blavatsky, and all of the occult rituals are absolutely what we're seeing portrayed today in the Baphomet statue with the little children and the recorded incidents of pedophilia. The point going on, Doug, we are in the middle of a total release of the occult, the wicked principalized power, spiritual wickedness in heavenly places, and the child of God does not have to fear. I want to make that clear right out of the stretch. Jesus said, behold, I give you power to tread on serpents and scorpions and over all the power of the enemy, and nothing shall by any means hurt you. It's in Jesus. And that's why this stuff is coming out so fast and furious. I'm afraid, in watching some of the absolute heresy that's out there, my definition of heresy is that which is contrary to biblical revelation and that has been hashed out thousands of times before, and people still want to fight over stupid stuff, but they seemingly don't want to fight for their brethren that are being slaughtered around the world. Go ahead, Doug.
1: And that's a great point. Boy, that we could do an entire show on that by itself. But just to bring this back a little bit, take a few steps back. I just wanted to tell people that, and how I really got into this, and how this book really, Steve's book, Empire Beneath the Ice, really got to me was, I was attempting to determine the origins, really, of the global jihad that's taking place right now. I mean, we all point to people like Kissinger and Zbigniew Brzezinski and others, okay, as supporting the Muslims. But the missing components there, what were the origins of this jihad? Why all of a sudden this rise of Islam? Well, when you start peeling the layers of the onion back, it goes back to, really goes back to World War I, but let's move forward from there. I mean, we could talk about Max von Oppenheim. We did a program here recently about that. But to advance a little bit further, let's go to World War II, and we see that Islam, really was weaponized, is very much weaponized, by Himmler and his occultish predilections. So in other words, Himmler, in particular Himmler, with Hitler's blessing as well as Hitler, recognized that Islam, having a predisposition toward violence, and looking at Christianity, and Himmler is, and I'm going to paraphrase this, Himmler said Christianity wasn't man enough, where Islam had the, you know, cojones to be used as a weapon, so let's exploit Islam and make it a tool of the Third Reich. Well, that's how we got where we are today. I mean, and obviously that's a very, very short summary. So, having said that, what was the ideology of the Nazis, and specifically the various parts of the Nazis, various subsections of the Nazis? And I found it extremely interesting that everything that Russ Dizdar, for example, talks about the multiples, the SRAs, we can trace all of that back to the experimentation done by the Nazi scientists, or at least in, for the most part, and then refined through the Tavistock Institute. We can take all of the things that, for example, Paul McGuire talks about in the counterculture, bring that back to the Nazi ideology. And somebody wrote me and says, you got too much Nazi on your brain. And my reply to that was, well, no, you follow the evidence wherever it might lead. So having said all of this, Steve, okay, why don't we do this? Why don't we start out with your findings, because this is kind of the new thing now, new to many people, but not new to you nor us. Hitler did not find his demise in a bunker in Berlin on the 30th of April, 1945. What happened to Hitler?
0: Well, first of all, I think even by the FBI files, it's always been, you know, my contention, and for the record, even before writing this book, I knew he didn't die, because I'll just tell you what. In let's even quote Eisenhower. Eisenhower stated there's not one shred of evidence that he died. Not one shred of evidence, okay? The autopsy that was supposed to have been done on him. And for the record, Joseph Stalin's dying words basically, and he basically said, that bastard wasn't killed, okay? I'm paraphrasing that. But the idea was...
2: 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Any phone numbers, websites, or contact information referenced during broadcast may have changed or may no longer be valid.
0: The industrials who fled, these were the billionaire bankers of their day that fled, Doug, and they fled out of the whole South America. They came to the very fact and conclusion that obviously he had escaped. Most people don't know the trail, and I'll just detail the trail really quickly. The trail led from the Berlin bunker, the tunnels out, and then it led specifically to the underground areas that had been developed, and in I'm going to say tunnel system that were second to none. And so, you know, what's important is that from there to the Canary Islands, from the Canary Islands to Argentina, from Argentina up, and it went on and on and on.
1: Right.
0: Doug, take the show right now. I have multiple incursions, seriously, on my security system. Please take it. I'll come right back when I can.
1: All right. All right. And folks, let's keep Steve in your prayers, whatever's going on there. Look, you know, we've had that happen here before. Sometimes it's nothing. Sometimes it's something you got to deal with. All right. Joe, I mean, I find this really fascinating. And when we talk about World War II, we talk about the... Well, look, where we're at today, global two. We talk about the... Well, look, where we're at today, global jihad taking place right now with the Muslims. We know that...

0: we're just about at the end of the year, and I just want to thank every single one of those of you who are out there praying for Doug, praying for me, praying for Pastor Langford, praying for Hagman and Hagman, because, ladies and gentlemen, you don't know yet, until you reach eternity, the facts and impact of all your intercession on our behalf. And, you know, I want to really thank Susan York and, again, the members of Bruce's congregation. I don't know everybody by first name, but all I can say is this, is that by the grace of God, we're co-laborers. And those of us who are on the front, actually on the bow, pun intended, of the icebreaker, especially where we're going to talk about the Antarctic, we are absolutely the beneficiaries of God's faithfulness in response to the people who are brothers and sisters praying for us. That's not shallow. It is my heartfelt thanksgiving. I thank God for Romy. I thank God for our intercessors. I thank God for every single one of you that has prayed for us and continues to pray for us in light of all of the challenges that come at us daily. So I just wanted to say that and get that right out, that if it weren't for the intercessors, we would not do that. And so, again, it's not enough. And when I say this, Doug, you've heard me say it on your show so many times, the prayer I have prayed, Lord, you know your people, the people that you bring to the show, the people that I've been able to share my testimony with who have come to know you, the people who have been stopped in their tracks from committing suicide and have turned to Jesus, the people who have gone cold turkey. And again, look, here's what we're saying, and I want to make this clear. A man has nothing except he receive it from above. What Doug has found his calling, Joe has found his calling, or basically has been placed in it, myself and others, Pastor Langford, and I'm just talking about the guys who are immediately on this show, the worldwide response has been beyond anything I could have ever imagined. And the thing is that when God's got a hand in it, it's always redemptive. It always will lift up Jesus. It's not about any man's ministry, his followers, his adherents. And you know what about followers, Doug? It's the guy that figures out what footprint you're going in and then decides, you know, how soon to put the knife in the back. Not everybody is that, but, you know, we have to realize this, that all of us basically are shoehorns to get people to walk in the path that Jesus has in preparing their steps. You know, obviously our feet need to be shod with the preparation of the gospel of peace. So why that aside is so important is this, is that because now we're at the point being able to map the human brain and everything else that's going on. You know, Doug, I am absolutely astonished at how many people can't relate where they're at to what it means for their future, and how many people, instead of even praying, will just say, well, I'm helpless, I'll go back to playing my video game. Or, you know, I've had people tell me they planned a game, and I'm not a gamer, I'm not knocking gamers, I just think that it's a waste of time. And somebody said, well, you don't know how cool it is. I can tell you this, that, you know, you're better off served as a Christian, searching out the things that God is telling you than being programmed with the thoughts. I mean, look, when you put $500 million and again, I don't know all the games, so please forgive my ignorance, but the biggest one out there now, you know, what is that, Joe? The biggest video game out there for
1: Pac-Man.
0: Call of Duty or something. Yeah, I stand corrected. I don't know the games, but the bottom line is, it's just so critical. Yeah, how do I say this? You know, it's so in your face. You know, it's just so in your face. And that's here's an email coming in from one of my friends who was over in Iraq. And this is just a good illustration, so I'll bring it into the conversation.
1: Sure.
0: He said, Steve, things people don't know. They say there were no nukes in Iraq, yet my team found one, a tactical nuke, on a downed MiG in 2009. Yeah, they had nukes. You know, Doug, the idea of nuclear weapons being tough to get, that's a joke.
1: Oh,
0: anytime
1: of course.
0: You hear of somebody being, you know, busted with nuclear materials, they're not even telling you the ones that have it. If you've got a $1 billion budget like ISIS, I guarantee you, if you can write, here's my guarantee to you, okay? If you can write a check, you can acquire it. If you can write a check, you can acquire it. Everybody will sell everybody.

0: down the drain and everything down the drain if they get the check that's right. Enough numbers, you know?
1: That's
0: enough
1: right.
0: Numbers. Yeah. You know, so the point is that now we're talking about the most well-funded Prescott Bush, ladies and gentlemen, the great-grandfather, you know, if you will, of George Bush is, you know, the last president Bush. The point being is that this guy financed the Nazi war machine. To people who want to know really how that whole thing took place, all you've got to do is start looking at the names of who funded the financial and the pharmaceutical company. IG Farben, it was broken up after World War II, but Farben, Zyklon B. And if you want to know the advanced biological experiments that went on, both in Germany and in Japan, the reason the Chinese hate the Japanese right now to this day is because Dr. Ishii, I-S-H-I, the head of Unit 731, he was the Japanese equivalent of Joseph Mengele, was working on biological weapons, and basically, you know, we all know the story of what happened to China. And so, to a man, the Chinese hate the Japanese over that. And yet, Dr. Ishii was brought into the United States under the same thing. By the way, there were eight different programs like Operation Paperclip, and they were just assimilated into the community, given new, you know, just do this, do your research, stay quiet, collect your paycheck, and you won't have to worry about a thing.
1: That's right.
0: Here's what people have got to understand. Jim Mars and others, Jim did a great job. I don't know him. I don't even think. I may have interviewed him once. I don't remember. The Rise of the Fourth Reich, the secret societies that threatened to take over America. I just told Doug off air, they have taken over America. You know, again, when Doug, you were talking, you were listing who's who. Well, let's just run through this. This is from page 223 where I'm quoting Jim Mars, but it lays it out in such a marvelous way. And one thing I won't do, I don't try and take anybody's stuff outside of giving them attribution, you know?
1: Right.
0: But I say that because a lot of people want me to go speak at that and speak at this conference, and how can I, in clear conscience, speak at a conference where someone who's taken a lot of my stuff and I never get, you know, and it's not about glory. I want to share something. It's about ethics. And the Bible says, I am against those who steal each man's words from another, okay? It's kind of like the seven sons of Sceva. They said to the demons, we cast you out in the name of Jesus, whom Paul preaches. The demons come right back and say, Jesus we know, Paul we know, we don't know you, and they beat him up. So one of the things I think is critical is to honor those who have done such an amazing job. And I am honoring Jim Mars. This is what he wrote. But more pointedly, George D. Morgenschult, a Dallas oil geologist who was the last known close friend of accused assassin Lee Harvey Oswald, began his intelligence career as a Nazi agent. Now follow this. According to the CIA document, De Morgenschild had applied to work for U.S. intelligence as far back as 1942, but was turned down because he was a Nazi espionage agent. Well, that wouldn't stop him today. His cousin, Baron Constantine Meidel, was one of the top Nazi intelligence agencies in North America, and after the war was recruited into the Gehlen organization to direct the CIA's Russian emigre program. Oswald's other close associate in Dallas just prior to the assassination were Ruth and Michael Payne. Oswald's wife was staying in the Payne home at the time of the assassination, and it was with Ruth Payne, a woman with CIA connections, who got Oswald his job at the Texas School Book Depository. And Dallas police found incriminating photos. Oswald claimed they were fabricated of Oswald in Mrs. Payne's garage holding a rifle authorities identified as the assassination weapon. Now listen to this. Her husband worked for Bell Aerospace Corporation in Hearst, Texas, later Bell Helicopter, where paperclip Nazi and war criminal Walter Dornberger was a vice president. So that, you know, I mean, he lays it out, you know. How about this? During this time, Walter Sheridan, who later became NBC's special investigator, used to undermine the New Orleans assassination investigation of District Attorney Jim Garrison, was in direct liaison between Carroll and Robert Kennedy. Hoover worked directly with Wernher von Braun in connection with Nassau Security, and it was Lyndon Johnson who, as vice president, served as chairman of Nassau. I can't say it on the air, but I will tell you that it was very, very interesting that, you know, where LBJ was at the time that Kennedy was assassinated, and he was getting, I can't even say it that way, he was in a, how should we say this, compromised position in a limousine. And that was from one of the guys who knew the whole ins and outs of the, if you will, Kennedy assassination. Former guy, William Tex Armstrong, CIA dead. So I can use his name now. So as we get into this stuff, you know, every single person, you know, that you're dealing with in Garrison's investigation and the shooters, the support mechanism for shooters, all, everybody, period, you know, they're connected, okay? It was, what is his name? Alan Dulles, Hide the Nazi program. You've got, Carl Wolf, who had headed the Gestapo in Italy. So ladies and gentlemen, do you really think my subtitle, this is rhetorical, is, not accurate when I say how the Nazis won World War II? You know, Empire Beneath the Ice? They did win it because they were part of the absorption and the advanced technology. So basically, it's to that we're dealing now, Doug, with their great grandchildren. That
1: right.
0: was bad enough. Very soon, we're dealing with the same devils that possess the dead ones.
1: And you point that, yeah, and you point that out in your book. You just circle right around because we're dealing, and people really, I think, Steve, really need to understand this. This is what really hooked me. When you're talking about the Hitlers of the 30s, or the Hitler of 19 through 1945, that entity of Adolf Hitler, you know, he's coming back, he's coming back via DNA, via DNA manipulation. I just want to mention one other thing too while it's on my mind. Many people don't realize this. And you, folks, you can do your own search and research this. There was a third person injured in Dealey Plaza by a gunshot. And no one talks about. His name is James Tagg. He just passed away last year. He was, a chip of concrete hit him on the cheek, and he was bleeding as he stood underneath the triple underpass in Dealey Plaza. The reason I mention this, not because of necessarily of the third injury or the third person wounded by gunfire there, is because he wrote a book prior to his passing that documents, Steve, exactly what you wrote, what you said about LBJ, and what you said about LBJ with respect to his compromising, shall we say, his position the day of and the day previous to the assassination. And it does connect right back to the Nazi Party, and it's really, you hit a home run with that. So go ahead.
0: Well, the other thing I think that we've got to deal with and go back. Now, ladies and gentlemen, this is such a cool subject, pun intended, but right now there are even statements being made from President Putin of Russia about the Antarctic. There's a lot of secret stuff going on. All the stuff that I've researched over the years, actually over the decades now, fallen angels, everything from mythological creatures, the little creatures, to the legends of the world, all their monsters, all their mayhem and everything associated. Now that Hitler has become the biggest news in the world, obviously anybody who's been looking at my website or listening to the History Channel's search for Hitler, which by the way has to be the most expensive undertaking that I know of, Mr. Baer, former CIA, is heading up. But this is, somebody is decided it's now time to open up the FBI files to absolutely prove that Hitler did not die in the bunker. And I've gotten, you know, I've been arguing with people through my email. They won't even do their homework to read the FBI files. But you've got to ask yourself this. When you look at the FBI files, as you have, Doug, as I have looked at some of them, not all of them, the thing that's interesting is that they kept this so secret so long. I'm going to share tonight that, first of all, the Nuremberg war trials were a show trial. Most people don't understand the history of the United States of America after, and when I say after, 1945 and the official cessation of World War II, but the Nazis did not follow through with that. And let me just start off by saying this. Everything that I'm going to say tonight is documented in footnotes. You may not want to agree, but at least don't deny the history that's right there for you. And I find, Doug, that this is one of the most interesting subjects that I have yet to approach, because the question is simply this: why all of a sudden has almost every news source in the world picked up on the Hitler theme? Obviously, it's Mein Kampf, but it goes even beyond that. They're arguing over if he had one testicle or two. My answer to that question, I think, is what I told you the other night, is let me just say this. He sure had a lot of whatever they're claiming and arguing over how many he had. Because what most people don't understand, you can't even deal with the Third Reich or the Nazi or the rise to power or their technology without getting into the black arts, the mystical arts, Luciferianism, devil worship, and the actual worship and welcoming back of fallen angels. Now, I want to make a statement. All this stuff is in my book. It's on page 371. But some people generally don't even know who the Annenerbe is. The Annenerbe is supposedly, or was supposedly, set up by Heinrich Himmler. And the whole point of Himmler and all those who followed with him and followed after him, they were looking for the Aryan race. Well, I've come to the conclusion, Doug, Joe, and to the listening audience, all they were looking for is the fallen angels. Because there were some people who I've got to bring names out, and I'm not going to make this super technically oriented. They can get my book and read it. But for instance, one of the guys that was one of the most impressive and important members of the Annenerbe, Heinrich Himmler, was the black magic expert Carl Maria Willigut. And they, listen to this, the Annenerbe themselves referred to him as Himmler's Rasputin. Now, this is where it gets interesting. Willigut means God of will. And I apologize to all my German listeners. My pronunciation of German is atrocious. I'll try and spell it if I can't pronounce it. But guess what? That's a mystical synonym for a fallen angel. The fascination that Herman Wirth, the Dutch historian who was interested in rediscovering Atlantis, Richard Walter Daray, who was the creator of the Nazi blood and soil ideology and head of the Race and Settlement Office, what we're seeing right now, Doug, is Satan's end time play for not just racial cleansing or eugenics, but the end of mankind, as Jesus warned us about. And I would say to those who still don't get what's going on, it's simply this. When we saw the Jade Helm, you and I did a show, and I know a lot of people did shows on Jade Helm and the exercise. You remember the wooden shoes?
1: Yep.
0: And the wooden shoes were cryptic and graphic, and basically it led to the Nazis. When you're talking about the different artifacts that have been found now, supposedly going back to the Nazi days and the Nazi gold train, when you see Vladimir Putin, who I believe is probably, believe it or not, one of the most honest guys in the world, telling people what's really going on, but because they believe such a line of BS for so long, they can't even embrace the truth, because the official cover-up lies and rabbit trails all lead to the obvious that somebody doesn't want you to know real history. I've made the claim on your show for so many years that before the United States is destroyed by the Russians and Chinese, and for the record, we were within 2 minutes away from World War III weeks ago, and most people didn't even know it. The only reason I can know it is somebody can tell me that, who basically is in the world where they press buttons. So as we've edged closer and closer, the thing that people have got to understand, God is still pleading with the United States of America, but he's showing the United States of America its roots. And while we did have the Pilgrims and we did have the Puritans and we had people who believed in God, those days have vastly disappeared as far as from the political arena. But what God is trying to teach his people, in my opinion, everybody's looking for Caesar. There are very few looking for Jesus. And I'm not talking about in a pre-tribulation rapture. I'm talking about the kingdom of God being established on earth. Thy kingdom come, thy will be done. And again, what's fascinating as you look at the Annenerbe, which is just a German word for ancient heritage, they wanted to go back to what they considered were the true victors of the human race, and they actually blamed the Jews, by the way, who did kill the giants. They blamed everybody for basically the golden age of the gods, when the gods were men, being done away with. Now, you started the show tonight, and let's talk about Heinrich Himmler. Joe, you were mentioning he actually moved from Argentina to Brazil. Those guys moved around a lot. But he lived in a little town for a while called Candido Godoy. I apologize for my Spanish there. Population of 6,600, and it had 700 set of twins. 700 sets of twins.
1: And that's important.
0: About 10.
1: Yep.
0: Pardon?
1: That's extremely important. Yes.
0: It's really important. Because, ladies and gentlemen, what we're talking about, twinning and cloning, one follows the other. Now, let me share, and Doug, you chime in, because I think people need to know this. We'll deal with Admiral Byrd and Operation High Jump. But suffice it to say that the title of my book, Empire Beneath the Ice, New Schwabenland, based on the exploratory vessel of Germany. Most people understand Germany staked out 230,000 miles in Antarctica, square miles, and called it New Schwabia, S-C-H-W-A-B-I-A. And what was fascinating, even after World War II officially ended, there were close to 50, some people say 45 to 54 U-boats unaccounted for, but then there were also the new super series of U-boats that were never accounted for, outside of a few pictures and the blueprints and the known fact that they had been fielded in the ocean. So it'll be interesting, as you brought up the History Channel, In Search of Hitler. I heard one guy say on, one of my critics and one guy on the television, yeah, but, you know, the Canary Islands are a long way away from Argentina. Well, not if you're transferring at sea, meeting in the halfway point. Plus, the interesting fact is that all of the information that's coming out now, Doug, I would say if you've watched it and Joe's watched it, it didn't look like the Nazi war machine had shut down at all in Spain, did it, or the Canary Islands?
1: Not at all. No, no, no.
0: Not at all. And therefore, in Argentina and Brazil, and again, when you were bringing up the twins, the twinning and the thing that Mengele was absolutely, you're going to love this, fascinated by, he'd even sit on the chair on the side of the ramps that unloaded everybody that were headed for the camps. He was interested in dwarfs and giants. Isn't that fascinating? Most people forget this part of history. So, yep. Again, the co-founders of the Anunnaki, all of the different people that were into racial sterilization, and here's what people don't understand. When we've been pouring our hearts out, crying out to the God of heaven to stop the abortions, to stop the slaughter of babies, Margaret Sanger was an absolute Nazi, and people do not get that. It was her desire, and this is what's interesting, to totally obliterate the black population. You probably read that in my book, Doug, and other places.
1: Oh, sure.
0: So when you're talking about racial purity and racial hygiene, and you see the same thing now, whereas the Planned Parenthood go, you know, are claiming they're not really these monsters, my answer is, oh, yes, they are. And when you lose track of a root, or if you will, the origin of a problem, you can't identify the answer to that problem. So isn't it fascinating, all these people denying, whether it's Hillary denying she doesn't have horns, yeah, that's just because, you know, I can't say that. That's just because her scalp is too tight, okay? And you remember on Halloween, Drudge portrayed her in her witch's helmet. What I think that what I'm trying to really get people to understand is you cannot take the rise of the Third Reich and the winning of World War II by the Nazis unless you understand the open source occult material.

0: Good day and welcome, America. Tom Donahue. Tom Donahue reports. And I say America and beyond. We do appreciate all the flags represented in our listenership live and worldwide. And we do want to thank the flagship network. It's Oracle Broadcasting. And, of course, in mere moments, we'll have the other O, Orion Talk Radio Network, and their very fine station, the Talk Superstation, of course, New Rev Radio, New Revolution in Radio, their fine 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exceedingly well already in the early goings. 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And I know we're on Tuned In and we're on a lot of different network and digital platforms. I want to thank the mom and poppers, those stations that do carry us, and the micro broadcasters coast to coast and border to border as well. It is Super Tuesday. And you say, what's so super about it? Well, I'm not sure except that, well, we're alive. We're still kicking. We still have some semblance of freedom, and we're going to forge forward. Yeah, we fight on. I'm not really going to talk a lot about Super Tuesday. I'll talk about the Demolition Derby, the aftermath and takeaways tomorrow. People are voting. You know, it's an incredible amount of states, the primaries, caucuses, and what can I say about it? Not too much. And you know, I'll give some incisive analysis tomorrow and get your comments tomorrow, something aftermath of Super Tuesday. But it is Tuesday, the 6th of March, 2012. And I've been thinking a lot about what I want to do with this program and what direction I want to take this program. And some things that have come to light for me is that I really want to be a teacher. No, not in the public cesspools. But I want to be able to pick certain themes, topics, subjects, and not only talk about or opine, but actually give you lessons, not just life lessons, but lessons in very specific subjects that I think would be of interest, A. B, that would be informative, C, would also contribute to, well, those sovereign solutions in making a meaningful, impactful difference in our worlds and the world around us. So that's the kind of direction we're going to go in. I will have some interviews from time to time. I listened to the Bullhorn Bully for a couple minutes today. And he had David Icke on, which I have zero respect for. I just think, I don't even know what to say. I mean, anyone that would follow this clown and just, I mean, it's pure lunacy, silliness. But Alex Jones has a fascination for the Brits, and he relies on the Brits for a lot of his intel and Stratford. And I was sampling programs. We'll go beyond Bullhorn Bully. And yeah, we'll get to the pomposity in a minute. But I've been irritated, irked, if you will. My ire's been raised, not just the Irish ire, but my ire has been raised. You know, the hackles, whatever. And it's about spirituality and the assault and the attack on people that are spiritual, the demonization and the marginalization of those that actually believe that there's something beyond themselves. I want to get into this, and there's several subjects. Hold tight, more to come.
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0: Welcome back, Tom Donahue. Tom Donahue reports patriotism in action, proud protectionist, constitutionalist, political independent. And I'm not going to focus on politics today. You're probably hearing enough of Super Tuesday. I don't know. I'm trying to think of the word I want to use. It's oversaturation in talk radio today. I mean, it's overhyped. And quite frankly, it's a lot of redundancy. And I don't think that you guys, I mean, you want to know the results. At least I think some of you do. And then, no, I don't have a crystal ball. And I'm not that metaphysical. Okay. But I do believe in a sixth sense. And I do believe that spirit and instincts and gut and intuitive and all that. But some of these folks, does anyone really take David Icke seriously? I mean, another repeat guest on the Bullhorns program. I start to hear vibrational and all. Just shut up and get out of the way. I don't need this nonsense. And this heavy reliance on the Brits. Well, the Brits control the New World Order, and the Black Nobility. So you have the Black Nobility, and you have a lot of the Zionist neocons with the British royal family, and there was there's a lot of books out there, and I haven't really explored the most recent ones about the bloodline and, you know, the Black Nobility and the Rothschilds and their inner breeding, if you will, you know, commingling with the royals. So there's a lot of that, and I want to do more study and report back to you on that. But the fact of the matter is that you have programs like that, and guess who relied on a clip, an audio clip from the Bullhorn Bully? Not any other program on the internet. So he's become the one that says this. He's our discreditation agent. We always rely on clips from him. Nobody else, of course. You can say, well, he's the most listened to in the so-called alternative genre. Well, there's a point to be made for that. So anyway, they had this clip available already for Salem Radio Network, Medved, on his conspiracy day. And guess what? He was promoting the Breitbart conspiracy theory. But the only good thing coming out of that, you know, people that actually hold that as a conspiracy theory, is that if Savage and others feel that way, or they talk as though there could be a conspiracy in terms of his possible foul play in his death, well, then that should then say, well, wait a minute. Then any conspiracy theory is fair game, at least for discussion, inquiry, investigation. So that part I like, but I don't think there's any conspiracy here, and so he's a red commie in college. So what? Like we haven't heard this already? You don't think that most Americans realize this guy has communist and at minimum socialist leanings? I mean, really? Come on. So anybody can believe anything. I mean, if you go back to Reagan, you go back to, matter of fact, many of these talk shows, they were liberal in their day. And for whatever reasons, they made, at least alleged, a conversion to conservatism. So this shouldn't be shocking. Okay, so you come from a family that's got a Muslim upbringing, you're black, you're going to college, you know, you're around the fellow radicals. I mean, so what's going to be discovered? Nothing. Now, I'll eat my words if a video comes out that is, I mean, you know, a bombshell, but I don't expect that. I think it was more political propaganda, diversion, and distraction from Blobart Breitbart, okay? Now, he's a master editor, not just of the written word, but, you know, these videos, okay, the DVDs, the films. Anybody think it's cool to hire, you know, young boys and girls, you know, just coming out of their teen years, you know, 18, 20 years old, and posing as pimps and prostitutes to set up individuals. And even if it's criminal enterprises like Acorn, for the most part, do you see that as justifiable? You think that's a cool thing? Now, I don't want to spend a lot of time on Blobart, Breitbart. Of all times, it always seems that where I'm at, there's a lawnmower. I haven't heard a lawnmower since last fall. But it always seems to happen during this program, no matter what time it's airing. So anyway, if you hear any noise in the background, it's distracting for me. You may not even hear it. I hope not. But I do want to say that this program, there's going to be more teachable moments. There's going to be more lessons, more in-depth coverage of very specific topics, and less reporting of the news headlines. There will be guest interviews, but some of these folks are so wacky that, you know, and some of them, they just haven't revised their material, they haven't updated, they're just, you know, and then I'm not interested in the mainstreamer, so, you know, I'm not real inspired or enthusiastic about, although I've been told I have a forte for it. To me, I don't even have to prepare. I know what to ask. I have a curious mind. It's not a big deal. So some people, it may be more challenging for them to be put on the interviewer hat. For me, it's simple. I mean, it's not, you know, I'm not avoiding it for those reasons. I just don't find that many people to be that interesting that I really want to book them on the program. But, you know, I mean, that's just, and there's some hosts that have come to that same conclusion and they never have guests. I'm not saying never. And I'm not saying that, I mean, I might find three or four or five guests that I said, wow, I really like what they have to say. I think it's timely. I think it's pertinent. And you may see a whole week of guests. I don't know. But I'm getting even tired of, and I know many of you are tired of, this GOP race. And yeah, many of us, you know, we support Ron Paul and we appreciate his efforts, and it is a movement. It's not just a political campaign. That's great. But, you know, there'll be less reporting, of course, after we get through Super Tuesday. And there'll be times that we'll spend some, if it really calls for it, we'll do that. I put up more articles. You know, some of them are headlines. Some of them, you know, I start a paragraph or so, and then you can read more on your own at my blog. And I also put up, which will facilitate, you know, a smoother, seamless transition right to the blog page. I put up a blog icon right on the home page, not just at the tab. If you click on that, it takes you directly to the blog page. You don't even have to click on blog and then go to the blog page and then do. I'm minimizing the steps. But if you've already put in your favorites, if you bookmark tomdonahue.blog.com, now the website has the word reports, tomdonahuereports.com. So they're two very simple addresses to remember. Even the archives, beyond what we have, of course, at the flagship Oracle Broadcasting, tomdonahue.podomatic.com. But everything's right there on their homepage. And Limbaugh has lost more than a dozen now. More than a dozen sponsors. People are still saying, we got to give Rush's sponsors back. That's like Miss Ann Romney saying, oh, I don't see myself as being all that rich. Excuse me? What are these people? I don't know. Even the wife is kind of Looney Tunes. I mean, she's kind of like Twilight Zone.
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0: Okay, we're back. Tom Donahue, Tom Donahue Reports, Patriotism in Action. So glad you can be with us today. Do appreciate your listenership, of course. And I'm talking a little bit about Future Range as to some of the things we're going to be discussing, some of the things we're going to be handling on this very program. And I hope that the approach is, well, of interest to you. I surely hope that that's the case, that that is the goal. And so I'm trying to fix something here, and I'm sorry I'm a little distracted. I got involved in a little project here during the break, and I should know better. But these things happen, so let's see if I've got this this situation remedied. I don't know. I'm not sure why that's not operating like it should be, but it should be coming right through, and I don't know what's causing this technical. There we go. Ah, there we go. Okay, so if you were on TD Media, there was a temporary disruption or interruption, and we're back in the saddle again. So it's like master control here. But we have multiple streams, so that's a good thing. And of course, always the flagship provides the master streams, and that's OracleBroadcasting.com. So if you're at TalkStream Live, you'll see all our affiliates that are streaming and make those streams available publicly, and we appreciate their good efforts as well. Okay, I was talking about Conspiracy Day and the Medved. And on Medved's program, because during his first hour, I'm in Best of Replay, and then we go live 4 to 6 Eastern, 3 to 5 p.m. Central, and he just conveniently has an Alex Jones clip. AJ with the bullhorn, and his conspiracy theory as it pertains to Breitbart, which really wasn't that outlandish. I mean, terrestrial radio and conservatives are talking this way anyway. But I think too many of us that are conspiracists, that believe things rarely happen randomly and accidentally and incidentally, are just piling on. Say, hey, it's a conspiracy. Let's jump aboard. Now, what would have Obama? Well, I mean, if Obama did something super radical in college, I mean, do you think it's going to really affect the election, the re-election? No, of course not. Now, if what the sheriff is doing, that's another thing. That Salem Radio Network, because it, and Medved have denounced the sheriff Alpaio in Arizona. Now, wait a minute, you have law enforcement. I love it when people selectively say, well, we're always behind law enforcement. Well, these are law enforcement guys that have issued a report, not definitive, but it's a probe. And why doesn't that have credibility? You know, it's not some Russian chick that you don't understand what she's saying. Although I think Orly Tate has, you know, good intentions. It's not some publicity hound. It's a sheriff that has had a good reputation. Yes, he's been a little tougher than most sheriffs on inmates, people that spend time at his jail. But there's also a lot of people that have come from there and said they respected him. Because he was a no-nonsense sheriff. So people want to tuck away these things because they think it may hurt Romney. We can't dabble in the social issues. I think Santorum's gone a little esoteric, a little too far, but the bottom line is all these issues should be discussed openly and candidly. But so the bullhorn bully, he's used for anything that's conspiratorial. It's like, okay, let's go to this file, let's go to this article. He's the expert. He's the mouthpiece, the leader of the pack. Well, he doesn't speak for me, and he shouldn't speak for you. So anyway, I just find it just very peculiar, in a very peculiar way, so convenient. But they always have the clips available and ready to go. And he's always a willing dupe for the established order And you got to remember, if you're going to counter intel, you know, if you're going to be an agent, provocateur, saboteur, double agent, triple agent, quadruple agent, you know, you've got to have somebody that's leading the pack, that's leading the so-called opposition. That's the guy. Okay? And he still begs for money. Like a televangelist. I mean, the guy is a multimillionaire. And he still wants you to help expand his empire. Unbelievable. That's like Romney the other night. He was saying, hey, I need your help. And Ann Romney's saying, oh, we're not so rich. Mitt Romney says, and we talk about out of touch with the American populace and the average citizen, Jane or Joe. And he says, $375,000? I didn't make too much on any of my speaking engagements. $375? Jump change? Not too much? I mean, even that alone, if you were making $375,000 a year, that would put you in the top 1%. And that was not so much he made. Okay? That was rat droppings. You know, it was a piddlance of what he makes with Bain and various other things, investments, and gosh, who knows all the things that Romney and Bain are involved with. But I thought there was an interesting article back to Limbaugh. And the article said that, well, Rush didn't lose his biggest sponsor, which is his employer, which is Clear Channel, Premier Radio Networks, Bain Capital, and his contract runs through 2016. But he's lost more than a dozen advertisers. And I thought it was interesting what Imus had to say. Now, you know that I'm a Rutgers grad, many of you. And nappy-haired hose was not, that really hurt Imus. Put him out of the game for a while. But he did spend a lot of time. I mean, he met with the Rutgers basketball team and realized these were smart gals. These were talented gals. These weren't just basketball players. And they were human beings. And they weren't seeking the public limelight. And they got to the Final Four for the women's and actually the championship game. And found out they were scholar athletes. And he actually spent time with them and apologized and tried to, you know, make good on his comments. Because he realized that, why am I attacking, you know, 18 and 19-year-olds that are playing basketball and going to college? So this, I'm going to go to my blog because I've got the headline here on the blog. And you might find it of interest along with some of the other things. And I'm going to continue posting various articles that I think are interesting, intriguing, informative, not just news headlines. And Don Imus says, regarding Rush Limbaugh, he is a fat, gutless, pill-popping loser. Well, there's nothing there I disagree with. And so we've got a lot of interesting articles up. But again, I'm not trying to be a news aggregator, and there's many sites that do a much better job. But I want to be able to share certain things with you, especially if we're talking about it. And you say, well, I need that link, or I want to read more. That's what we're going to try to do. There's much, much more that I'm going to cover, and I haven't even gotten to the whole spiritual thing yet, but I just wanted to point out that so-called conspiracy day and ways to marginalize and to demean and disparage anyone that believes in conspiracy theories as well as facts or science is considered lunatic fringe, according to the Met.
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Well, welcome back, Tom Donahue. Tom Donahue reports, proud protectionist, patriotism in action, political independent. Yeah, I'm independent of the one party with the two names, with the artificial divide. Yeah. Mm-hmm. Yeah, I love when people say, oh, anybody but Obama. No, that's not just darling. Yeah. Mm-hmm. So you want the Rominator, the Ruinator. And they say, well, he's got an attractive family. Oh, that's really great. Yeah, we appreciate your real deep thinking here and concern for our country and our Constitution. Romney even said, hey, there's the constitutionalists over there, Ron Paul. He has no interest in the Constitution. And, you know, David Axelrod came out and said, hey, we worked with Romney's people in modeling. I mean, they were the ones that gave us tremendous guidance on the formation of Obamacare. Not just, oh, let's just go see what's going on over there in Massachusetts. No, Romney and his people came down and said, hey, we'll help you with this. So you could actually say that Romney got, I don't know if he got architectural stipend or commissions, but there's no doubt about it. The architect of Obamacare is Mitt Romney, and he probably relied heavily on Hillary Care. But I haven't really traced it all that much. People don't seem to care. Okay, so there, you know, George Soros says, hey, there's not much difference between Obama and Romney. So that's simply saying that these are the two that should run because we can work with them. Or they'll work for us very well. Okay? Dutiful servants. Yeah, the puppets for the puppet masters. Don't you understand? The puppeteers love running the puppets and they program them. And they're their two favorites. Okay. I hear a lot of, I would say, not just dissent, which dissent is fine, but disparaging those that believe in a higher power. Now, I know that when you look at someone like Pat Robertson, he says, if enough people were praying, God would have stopped the tornadoes. I mean, this guy, the things he said about Haiti, and I mean, go on and on. And he also was so ego-driven, he ran for president. You remember that. I interviewed him back then. Well, actually, it was after the election. Because he ran in 88. It was on his book, The New World Order, which actually

the spokesman. I mean, George Bush Sr. was rewarded and said, you will usher it in. And he did in 1991 in his State of the Union speech. And that's quoted in a lot of books. And you could research it if you so choose to. But putting aside the Pat Robertsons of this world that really make a mockery of those that truly believe in a higher power and believe in a creator God, and not religiosity, not some, let me say, I want to carefully craft my words, so let me just pause for a moment here. You know, the way I see it is that anyone that would believe that they are just the masters of their own destiny and that things evolve in a random way, and randomness and things that happen accidentally are the best ways of forming. That'd be like saying, okay, turn on the factory machines. And then they've not all been calibrated. And just throw in the product and just let it produce itself with no oversight. When you look at the way, and matter of fact, I know many of you like myself will marvel over pets. Or if you go to the zoo. I'm not talking about the political zoo. I'm talking about the actual zoo with animals. Yeah, I know they can be animals too. Some of the subhumans that are in political offices today, office holders. But the intricacy and the fine tuning of the brain. I mean, you look at any organ, humans, animals, and you just think about how the lungs work, or the brain, or hearing, or sight. How does that all happen? Randomly and accidentally. How does some cosmic force, let the force be with you, produce such perfection? But see, the argument always is, well, look at what the tornadic activity, or hurricanes, or, okay, yes, someday maybe it'll be explained to us, if we meet our Maker, and explain why he allows bad things to happen to good people. I don't believe it's a curse. I don't believe that it was intentional by the Creator, but I could be wrong. But that doesn't, just because bad things happen, or bad things are allowed to happen, doesn't mean that there isn't a Creator. There's nowhere in the Bible or any spiritual book that says God will always intervene to stop negativity, to stop illness, disease, famines, wars, mass destruction. But there have been, some of it's anecdotal, some of it's factual, improvable, that God has intervened in the lives of certain people at certain times, and whether they're major or minor miracles. But again, it's an article of faith to a great degree. But even the archaeologists, the historians, are starting to say, you know, anthropologists, wow, a lot of these biblical accountings that we thought were fables or just, you know, fairy tale theater, there's some proof here. There's some evidence. The Dead Sea Scrolls, I mean, you can go on and on. But for me, you say, well, take a leap of faith. Well, it's not really a leap at all. It's very comforting, number one. And number two, it makes a whole lot more sense that there's something more intelligent than the human species. No, I'm not talking about lizard men and aliens. That's the artist, you know, that's the architect that goes beyond our capabilities and our comprehension. And again, good people can disagree. And I'm not saying that there aren't people that are agnostic or atheist that don't live by a certain code of morals or ethics. It's possible. I'm not saying probable. But anybody that says, oh, that's superstition, the supernatural. But there's nobody in the scientific realm even that can explain all the processes, that can explain

0: how intricate and how, I mean, just complex things are. I mean, how does such perfection in terms of complexity and the way things operate in totality, how does that happen just by, you know, acts of, I don't know, randomness, accidentalism, chaos? It makes no sense. Now, there's someone else that is saying some kooky things. I don't even know I should mention his name because he's kind of a little blip in the screen of talk radio, progressive talk. But I'll mention it anyway, so who cares? Mike Malloy. And his progressive talk show host, Malloy, mocks the tornado victims on his radio program. And, well, matter of fact, he got canceled on, and I guess he self-syndicates now, that he was on the Lonely Liberal channel, Air America. So he's quoted by several sources, not forces, but sources, on his Friday program saying, their God, if this is the way they want to look at it, keeps smashing them into little grease spots on the pavement in Alabama, in Mississippi, in Arkansas, Georgia, and Oklahoma. You know, the Bible Belt. Or they aren't going to let no, and it says GD science, get in their way. It says the Bible, blah, blah, blah. So, of course, their way of thinking, you know, God with his omnipotent thumb, and so far tonight has smashed X amount of people, buh, buh, buh, devastation, and calls it a highway to hell. Well, this guy is a menace and a moron. These people that are just so hostile to people that actually have a faith in something greater than themselves. You know, they're jealous. That's what it is. It's a jealousy.
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0: Okay, we're back. Tom Donahue, Tom Donahue Reports, Patriotism in Action, Proud Protectionist, and covering several subjects, and certainly getting beyond Super Tuesday. I don't want to talk about it. I'm not, you know, tomorrow we'll cover it. It'll be more relevant and, you know, certainly pertinent politically, and we'll break it down for you. You know, and we welcome your input as well. Those of you that are interested in communicating with yours truly, you can always do that on the air. The numbers are posted at Oracle Broadcasting and also on my homepage at TomDonahueReports.com. And even if I'm not calling out, if I've said I'm not taking calls, that's different, which is very rare. But there are no guests scheduled. And so the phone lines are open and available to you. You can speak up, you can speak out, you can sound off on the issues you deem important. And so rather than me giving out the numbers repeatedly, just, you know, make sure you save them, remember them, use them. 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But I also put up on my homepage the icon for the blog. So to make it very simple for you, if you forget, it's TomDonahue.blog.com. Just click on that, and it'll take you through to those articles. But I also have icons up that you can click through for email and various other social media, including Twitter, that you can communicate with yours truly. And most people, I do try, even if it's a very brief reply, I try to the best of my ability to reply to most. Now, some are, there's no, well, it's so silly it's not even worth a reply. And some, quite frankly, they're just sending me information that I might just say thanks or appreciate, or if I haven't, let just know that I really do closely examine my email. You know, I mean, I also check to make sure it didn't go into a spam or junk filter. And so I would retrieve that if that were the case. Okay. We're talking, at least I am. I'm sharing with you some of my thoughts as it relates to, I know there's wackiness, super weirdo stuff with Pat Robertson and others. You know, you pray too much, you pray too little, this, that. You know, that's not the way it works, in my view. I just think God allows for things to happen. And it does boggle the mind with, you know, a creator God that is in control. And that could literally interfere. And I think that's the whole thing is God does not want to unnecessarily interfere. It's like when someone's, you know, praying that they're going to hit the home run or they're going to score the final basket and they give credit to God. I don't think God was involved with that. I don't think he was really all that interested. Is it possible? Yes, it's possible. Highly improbable. But again, there's nothing wrong with asking for help, but I don't think he's really interested in whether you win your basketball game. You know, I think maybe Tebow, there might have been some interest to say, hey, you know, I think God has a sense of humor. I mean, where would humor come from? If I don't think it's something that man independently and uniquely created. So, yeah, I think that there's sometimes things happen, you go, you got me. And if someone wants to think I'm nuts because I do have a personal relationship and I do communicate with God, I could care less. I'm not here with any concern whether how popular I am or how accepted I am. It doesn't matter. You get to a point in your life where you say, you've got to live your own truth. And it doesn't matter what the minions and the morons think. And at some point you have to just say, unless someone is really near and dear to you, those other people don't matter in terms of their opinions. But think for yourself and don't allow for others to say, well, you know, how could you be one of those weirdos or wackos that believe there's actually a creator God? Well, most people, and maybe not in their formative years, or maybe they did and then they didn't and they did and they didn't. And then finally, you know, they get older and they have an illness or they have a premonition that maybe their time has come. And even the scientists, many, many scientists have these conversions when they're in the hospital, when they're ailing. Now, I don't know how God's going to react to that. I would hope and pray that it's not too late to give your life over and say, hey, you know, I need your help and I want to be with you, God. I mean, okay. But I hear certain programs and hosts that think you're just completely nuts if you believe there's something greater than yourself. You know what song I absolutely despise? Dust in the Wind. I hated that song then, and I still hate it now. Oh, that's a strong word, hate. Yeah, I hate it. I revile it. I repudiate it. I find it absolutely repugnant. Because if that's all you think life is, then why continue on? You say, well, because I don't believe in an afterlife. I want to get the most I can out of it before I am so-called dust in the wind, because there's nothing more. How pathetic a life that is, in my view. Now, you have the right to believe or not to believe. But, you know, even if you believe that you're just dust in the wind, that's still a belief. That's still your religious framework or spiritual framework. And, you know, if you believe that you were created by aliens, that's still your religion. If you believe that you're reincarnated. So all these people that say, I'm not for institutionalized religions, you know, these 501c3, these organized. But if it works for somebody, if you feel closer to the Creator and it makes you a better person, by all means, go. You know, I don't need a building. I don't need a middleman. I don't need the operator. But I have no qualms. I mean, I have some people say, why do you talk about that on the air? Why not? What's more important, in my view, than an afterlife, an eternity, and also the way that you conduct your life, the way you experience it, your legacy? And so one's faith and one's behavior, you know, how do you behave based on what you believe? Because beliefs translate into behavior. You know that, don't you? Attitudes and beliefs affect behavior. That's why when people in the media say, oh, he's an objective journalist or broadcaster, there's no such thing. Because your worldview, your attitudes and your beliefs and your life experiences color, influence any writings, reportings, any utterances. You can strive. You can try to be fair-minded. Oh, and speaking of that, Rachel Maddow has had Rupert Murdoch volunteer to write a foreword to her latest book. If you don't think Fox is completely, I mean, just, if you ever thought they really were conservative, or that they were independent, or they were really all that different from the established media. I mean, look at what's going on over there. I mean, that is a shell of anything that would resemble authentic conservatism. I mean, it's celebrity conservatives, and it's people that are beholden to the Republican Party. There's not even any holders, not even vestiges of anything conservative. I mean, legitimately, authentically conservative. So, I never apologize. I'm not here to proselytize. And I think there's many, many ways and paths. Although I do, you know, personally, I do believe that Christ is the way, the truth, and the life, or the light. But I'm not here to say that there's not other ways. And I would just simply encourage an open-mindedness as it relates to your beliefs. And if you don't have any kind of relationship, and you don't have any real faith in anything but yourself or science, that's pretty sad. And whether you like it or not, I'll pray for you. No, I'm not going to do the Mormon thing and say, we'll give you our blessings. I think it's funny when they, I'm not going to baptize you, baptize the dead. No, I think to pray and hope for the best for you in your spiritual walk. Absolutely, positively. More to come in 2 minutes. Hold tight at the top of the hour.
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0: Welcome back to hour number two, Tom Donahue. Tom Donahue reports, crop protectionist, patriotism in action, political independent, constitutionalist, been involved in the Freedom Patriot Constitutional and later Truth movements for three decades, and proud of it. Glad to be a participant, glad to be an activist. You know, I've never been a pacifist. You know, I've always going to speak my mind. We're always going to forge forward, and it's all about personal liberties. It is about our political freedoms, and that's the way we roll here. Now, some people want to just say, well, because organized religion has been so corrupted, and because people are feeling so jaded, then we should throw out the baby with the bathwater. No, you throw out the bathwater. Everything and anything you observe, and yes, there's the good, the bad, and the ugly in life. And yes, tornadic activity and hurricanes, and there's all kinds of ways that people are devastated and decimated. And in much of the melee, there are the deceased. Now, perhaps they're in a better place. Perhaps it was their time. You know, I don't have all the answers. You don't have to have all the answers. The whole thing is, the human mind is as brilliant as it might be, potentially, cannot comprehend everything, nor can it control everything or create everything. But the perfection of the brain and so many of the different organs, and even if you don't see divinity in your pets, or even in your garden, and there's so many things that you look at and you go, these things just didn't happen by accident. But I hear these people that rant and rage on those that people acting and believing as articles of faith. Now, I think that more and more faith is becoming confirmed by science and by not just scientific evidence, but archaeological, anthropological evidence. But, you know, there's going to be some people that they want to just simply believe that they're just dust in the wind. Well, you have a right to believe that. You have the right to believe that, that all there is to concern yourself with is yourself. And that there is no more than what you're experiencing today. But, you know, most people that I have found that don't have a certain level of faith, I'm not talking about religiosity, I'm not talking about being bound by some...
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0: Religious orthodoxy. I'm talking about just having a simple belief and a faith that there's something beyond yourself. And maybe even rely upon that. And you pray. And you meditate. Maybe even communicate in a more direct and personal way. Oh, I don't need a word. I don't need an operator. I don't need a middleman. But some people maybe they feel they do. And if that works for them, hey, by all means. But have you ever noticed those that don't seem to have a faith beyond themselves or beyond dust in the wind? They're usually, well, very unhappy people, very depressed, very despondent, and life pretty much unfulfilled. And I guess if I were in their shoes, I'd feel the same way. Don't denounce or disparage we people of faith. Okay, that's all I ask. More to come, hold tight.
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0: Welcome back, Tom Donahue. Tom Donahue reports patriotism in action. So glad you are with us. I'm a proud protectionist. I wish Ron Paul were. But you can't get everything you want in a candidate unless you run for yourself. And I'm not ruling out a political run someday, but I would have to truly believe that I can make an impact, that it would be more impactful and more important in terms of progress than my media endeavors. But right now, I would have to say that it's probably running 90-95% I will not. But I would consider it, and I may consider it. And I'm not talking about, you know, the presidential level, but hey, no, I don't think I'd be the person for that. I don't think I have the temperament. I don't think I have the disposition. I know I could win debates, but there's just, I mean, I just can't, I don't know, I'm not politically correct. But could I win an office at a lower level? But then again, are you just going to be a cog in the wheel? I mean, are you just going to be someone there that is another Dr. No, and you really can't get much accomplished? I mean, if I felt led and guided, yeah, there is led and guided. We're talking spiritual, instinctual, intuitive. Yes, I am. I would do it. No question about it. I mean, when I decided to enter the ranks of talk radio, I'd already formed an organization in Dallas. You know, I had the American Liberty Association. We were bringing all the speakers. We were talking about all these issues, you know, getting them on all kinds of media platforms that people told me it was impossible to do. And then I was also told by everybody I knew it'd be impossible to break into talk radio. It was too liberal. It was too this. It was too that. And I did it in spite of them all. Many times when people tell me I can't, it gives me the incentive so that I can. It's the impetus. And that's the way I've always rolled. I always roll against the tide. As long as I feel spiritually led, I do it. And so right now, my inclination and the way I've been guided is to just stay on point, on purpose, on mission with this constitutional message of freedom, liberty, truth, etc. So, but anyway, I kind of got off a little bit of a tangent. But I want to get back to the spiritual. Because, and yeah, you say, oh, it's Super Tuesday. Okay, so go vote. No one's stopping you. Well, we'll talk, believe me, we'll cover the aftermath and the takeaways tomorrow. I promise you. But you have Pat Robertson saying totally insane and asinine things. I love it when people say, you haven't prayed enough. No, I think God allows hands off for things to happen. Now, it could be inexplicable to you and to me, and someday maybe we'll find out why. Why is there so much darkness? And why is there so much despair and heartache? Why are these things allowed to happen? Well, again, I think that the Creator believes in the laws of liberty and allows for things to happen. There's a lot less interference. Now, can the Creator God involve Himself? Oh, well, I have felt His presence. And I don't care if someone says, oh, that's kooky. It doesn't matter to me what you think in that regard. You're entitled to your opinion. But most people that I have found that don't have a connection to the Creator, that has almost in denial of the Creator, they're usually pretty depressed, despondent, and people that are just, I mean, not real cool to be around. They're not fun people. I mean, many of them have a tendency to be very, very. And again, there's not ironclad rule, but they have a tendency to be, well, drug dependent, alcohol dependent, because they're looking for something. They're searching and they think they're going to find it within themselves, and it goes beyond yourself. Okay. Now, again, I'm not a preacher. This is not my pulpit. I'm not here to proselytize, but again, when you have people that are so, I guess, venomous, you know, and just so vile in their accusations and their condemnations of those that believe there's something beyond this life and beyond their own capabilities and comprehension, and then actually have a connection and have a faith. What's wrong with having a faith in something? I mean, how many people are on paranormal and paranoid trips that have a belief in all kinds of things? And then it's just like the med head on Salem Radio has his conspiracy day, which is today, and so conveniently has audio clips of AJ and the Bullhorn. Yeah, that's a note. That's just coincidental. But it's just like when someone, you know, poo-poos anything that goes beyond randomness, incidentalism, accidentalism, that there's no design. And really, if you believe in just the theories and the pseudoscience of Darwinism and everything is just, it's just evolving. Big bangs and primordial slime and just all this intelligence and all this, you know, perfection in nature and in man in terms of the biological and chemical, you know, and I would have to say electrical organism, because there's energy in all beings. And all this just happens, just, you know, the circuitry and the intricacy, it all just happens by accident. I mean, there's no rhyme or reason. To me, that's just crazy. That's the real craziness. But if you just believe in yourself and dust in the wind, I have to say, for the most part, I mean, there's a few exceptions, I wouldn't really be all that interested in being your friend or being involved in your life, because I'm not here to proselytize. I mean, the people do a much better job, and they feel that their sole mission is, well, saving souls. That's not my calling. But I am gonna communicate to you that just because of the weirdness or the wackiness of Pat Robertson, and the fact is that we've got predators, you know, looming, still looming. I mean, they still haven't caught all the predators in the Catholic Church and the pedophiles, okay? And believe me, I renounced Catholicism when I was a teenager. Even prior to that, I said, this is creepy, this is spooky, this is craziness. But I never lost complete faith that there was a God, and there was a creator, and there was something greater than me, and there was an afterlife. So you don't have to have religion per se, but if you're not connected to the creator in some form or fashion, why not? More to come, hold tight.
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0: Welcome back, Tom Donahue. Tom Donahue reports patriotism in action, constitutionalist, political independent, protectionist. I don't know if extraordinaire would be the right word, but I've been involved in this movement a long time, and if you're not out to protect your family, even your own personhood, your community, your state, and your country, then what are you in it for? Why wouldn't you want to protect those things? You know, the hypocrisy of those that purport that free markets and free enterprise work just fine, and they say, oh, wait a minute, when it's not working so well for Rushbo, they say, oh, let's go after those sponsors and try to re-recruit them or guilt them into going back to Rush. He's a multi-millionaire, maybe even a secret billionaire, earning more than $100 million a year. And you're concerned about Rush's sponsors? Really? And Ann Romney says, hey, I don't see myself as all that rich. Well, I'm not going to use the word B, but some people might see you as a rich, you know, I mean, she seems nice, like a nice lady. I don't know how she ended up with robotic Romney, but hey, you know, maybe I'm wrong. Maybe she fooled me. Maybe she's a good actress. Or maybe she's just an unwilling dupe. And said, well, I married the guy, I got to stick it out. I don't know. Maybe it was prearranged. I don't know. Gary in Michigan, I'm sorry I didn't get to your call right away. If you want to call back, feel free to. I'm going to briefly, and I say briefly, because Brian, you were on yesterday or the day before, but let's quickly see what's on Brian's mind. Brian, go ahead. You're on the air.
1: Yeah, I just wanted to comment on your discussion on faith. I believe there's a creator. When I see nature, when I see people, it is obvious to me there is something that planted or originated life in people and animals and plants and nature. I believe that. However, I have come to the conclusion that the Bible is not exactly an accurate portrayal of the natural creation and maybe even the laws of nature. And it doesn't accurately describe the characterizations of people who would say believers or non-believers. It's like if you read the Bible by yourself or with a group at a Bible study, it'll say, we are this way, and the people who aren't here are deficient. And the people who aren't there may not be the way that the Bible describes that the people who aren't at the meeting are.
0: Now, let me make sure I'm in here just for a minute, Brian, because I'm going to hold you here, because you're much crisper and much more cogent today. I mean, you're on your A game, and so I'm appreciating this. That's my view. But let me just say this. I am not in lockstep where that you have to believe that every single word in that printed Bible is an accurate portrayal, because a lot of books got left out. You had men that said, well, I'm not so sure about this book and that book, and so we've decided in the 1600s that this is the way it's going to be, the King James Version, take it or leave it. But I think the basic truths, I think that a lot of the things that if you're really a soul searcher and you're really seeking truth and you really want to, follow your beliefs to the Creator, I think they're there. I really do. And so I don't need someone telling me as well that you have to believe every single word, because I saw Paul and his writings as more philosophical and sometimes contradictory, and I've taken a lot of heat for this, as to what Jesus said.
1: Right.
0: And those apostles exactly. That walked with Christ. And so I don't feel like I have to accept, the orthodoxy of that. But I'll tell you, in terms of inspiration and in terms of basic truths and the gist, I think is there.
1: Yeah, I agree, and I believe Jesus was a special person. As far as being the unique Son of God, it's a claim that actually he maybe didn't even make himself not in indirect fashion, only proving it by resurrection, but then also by miracles and things like that. But he said those things shouldn't be necessary for a generation of people who need signs and wonders to believe things that should be the way people should behave and people should act in the first place, if they had basic empathy and common sense about them and didn't have a religious structure at that time that was extortional and predatory, which a lot of our current religious structures are.
0: All right, Brian, I'm going to respond to that. Okay, what I want to say is that And I want to be fully candid here. I do believe that Christ was the only begotten Son of the Creator God. Doesn't mean you have to believe that. And I believe that, but there is some things where he says, well, the things that I do, you can do in greater. So there was a lot of parables. There were a lot of symbolism. There was a lot of inspirational things where you're like, okay, well, how could I do things greater than the Son of God? And so sometimes you get a little, I mean, for me, it's a little bit mind-boggling. But I really look towards the books of Matthew and John because they actually walked with Christ. You know, as far as I know, based on my research, Luke and Mark did not. And their accounts are slightly different, you know, and I don't feel like, I almost feel like I'm walking with Christ when I read those, as opposed to Mark and Luke, which seem a little more distant, a little more aloof. But that's the way I see it, okay? That's my interpretation. I'm not saying there should be necessarily one interpretation. But if you're not on the journey, if you're not on the path of discovery, and as a free thinker, I do think for myself. But I don't just contest things because I want to be a rebel without a cause. No, there has to be good reason and rationale for me to challenge things. Okay? But I do believe that he was man and God. And he was sent here for a mission. And he wasn't just a prophet and just a good guy. Or an inspirational teacher. But again, that's my belief system. But no, I don't take the books that the kings and the queens and the princes and the potentates and the rulers and the high priests of the day said, this is it. We have now decided. But there is nothing more for you guys to read or to consider. And we've thrown out the rest of it. Well, there's some pretty interesting books that didn't make it into the King James version of the Bible. And I think that there is more truth. And so I'm constantly seeking out. I want the entire truth, not just a piece of the rock or the truth. And so I don't need a minister or a reverend. I despise that term. You're a man. You shouldn't be revered. That's just like the neocon or Sean Hannity's buddy, Mark Levin, the great one. Great for what? I mean, I know sometimes as humans we'll slip and say, wow, that was a great this or you're great. No, greatness and revering, you know, humanity, I don't think is all that prudent. I don't think that's really all that wise. But that's, again, my take on it. So just don't, I would say, in my humble views, don't allow for Pat Robertson to distort the truth or in any way dissuade you from following the Creator or seeking your own spiritual path. But just because you disagree or maybe it was the way that the Bible was assembled or collected, that you would just reject it in its entirety. To me, that is foolishness. But that's the way I see it. More to come, hold tight.

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0: Welcome back, Tom Donahue. Tom Donahue Report. So glad you'd be with us. I hope you check out the new blog. It's up and running, and it'll list the 10.
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0: Most recent postings, the older entries, you'll see a little tab at the bottom. You might be familiar with the way that works. You have to click on that and it'll open up and you can see the older or the previous, that went beyond the 10 postings. Again, it's not going to be a news aggregation site. There's a lot of very good sites out there in the alternative and even a few in the mainstream that I would say continue to rely upon. But I'm going to pick and choose certain stories, either I'm talking about here on the air or things that I think are relevant or interesting. And you can see it'll be an eclectic mix. And so it's a work in progress. It's very simple to find that site. I now have a icon right on the homepage beyond the tab at the top. And I also have a page for the blog. 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So the one I actually do have the word in the URL reports, as in this program, TomDonahueReports with an S, .com. And the blog is just my name, Tom Donahue, which is spelled D-O-N-A-H-U-E, TomDonahue.blog.com. Okay? I hope that you'll share the archives, whether it be through OracleBroadcasting.com or through our Podomatic service. But they're all available, accessible. There's no membership. There's no fees. There's no subscription. I mean, I know Oracle has a premium membership service, and you get the 128K, and there's a lot of other things that go along with that, which is great. But I always want to make sure that whatever information I have, we make that available to you freely. And I hope that you'll share whatever that you find helpful, meaningful, instructive with others. You're saying, wow, he's not talking about Super Tuesday. I'm really not. We'll talk

there's going to be a lot of talk about certain candidates need to get out or get out of the way. And you're going to start seeing the established Republican conservative order rally around him, regardless of Romney care, regardless of serial hypocrisy and flip-flop-itis. It won't matter. Anyone but Obama. Today I've spent a lot of time, and some would say, well, an inordinate amount of time, on spirituality. Well, you're entitled to that view. And I'm entitled to mine. And I host this program, and you may or may not host whatever it is that you do in terms of getting your message out. And I have to say, having a program like this and being able to freely express oneself, I am deeply grateful to the Oracle Broadcasting Network and the other fine affiliates that carry us. But right now, there was a previous affiliate that we're trying to work out some of the details, and we may be working with them in terms of overnights on their site, and then it may even stream on TalkStream Live. So, and they would love to carry us live. It's just sometimes they don't, some of these networks, they don't have the manpower. They don't have someone there as a board operator that can make the connections and the shifts and the switches and, you know, and so it's not always feasible during the live broadcast. And quite frankly, when Mike hands the baton to me, there's 2 minutes. And if you're not set up and ready to go, and the other Oracle Broadcasting talent and host can tell you the same. You've got to be ready, man. I mean, you got 2 minutes. And if you don't have all the hookups and the gadgets and the, you know, the whatever else ready to go, you're not going to be on the air live. So I don't have time to work with the affiliates and making those connections for them. So it has to be a seamless transition. It's not like other networks that start at 6 past the hour or whatever. You know, we start right at the top. And that other program finishes up at 58. And that's why we have to be, you know, amply prepared. There is no procrastination. You've got to be on, you know, I mean, technically, you've got to be ready and raring to go. And I've gotten accustomed to that. I just can't help others in getting set up in that fashion. So that's why sometimes rebroadcast replays would work better for certain networks that maybe I can work with them on the off hours. So anyway, those that are listening and saying, hey, maybe we could be an affiliate, maybe we could run the program. Well, there's no contracts, and yes, we'll work with you. And we'll make that possible. And I want to thank all the micro-broadcasters. I know there's many of them out there, and they may or may not want their station mentioned. You know, maybe, you know some of the reasons, and that's fine. And some people just, they say, hey, just let us run it, and, you know, we really don't want to be mentioned. We don't want to be spotlighted, and that's fine. But, and then we do have stations that from time to time, they put us on. You know, they use us transitionally, you know, if certain programs have dropped or changed. And who knows, maybe Mike will find some of that too, especially with Bye Bye Rushbo on some stations. Some stations are now saying, you know, this is the 50th time that we've dealt with this. We're not putting up with this anymore. This guy has, I don't know what it is about some guys. I mean, I really do have a lot of respect for women. You know, their intelligence, their creativity, their ingenuity, their uniqueness. I mean, there's so many things that I don't know why there's a hatred and disdain and feeling like it's okay to just tear women down. Now, I know that men get torn down by the established lamestream media where they want to almost make women into goddesses. And so sometimes it goes way overboard in the other direction. But there's some guys that I just think maybe they really haven't done so well in their dating and mating life. And they just, this is their chance to skewer women, to demean, disparage, to put them down. And Rush Limbaugh's been doing this for years. This is not some isolated incident. And so, you know, I have no empathy, and I've always held Rush Limbaugh in complete contempt. And I, you know, I mean, the drugster,

0: In the pomposity from Palm Beach. Hey, hey, hey, pill poppy. Yeah. Mm-hmm. Yeah, he's just pain management. And he got special treatment, preferential treatment in his legal proceedings. There were a lot of charges that, boy, if it wasn't for the Bushies, they were looking at, because when he was buying his drugs, and again, I don't agree with these money laundering charges and where these banks are forced by the IRS in terms of reporting, you know, and it used to be if you reported more than, if there was more than $10,000 you, you know, extracted from your bank, that you withdrew from your bank, the IRS was supposed to send a certain form to the IRS. Then they said, well, there's a pattern of people trying to avoid detection, and you see 9,000, 9,500, bop, bop, bop. Then I think they dropped it to 3,000. Then there's all kinds of things that they tell your banker to make sure you're spying and that you're, you know, sharing those private financial details with us. And so they have to play I spy and detective on your bank accounts, your transactions, and anything that's unusual, you should report that to. Well, Rush Limbaugh at the time was withdrawing lots of cash for these drugs. And those transactions were like $9,500. Well, they were bringing a case against Rush, a multi-count indictment for money laundering. And it got quashed. So all they went after him for was, you know, pill popping, shopping. And he got probation. The same pill popping hypocrite that said, oh, anyone doing drugs, even marijuana, lock them up for life, hard time. And then the pill popper goes to Central America with Viagra and a doctor's name or someone else, some friend's name. And there was no travel restrictions. He could leave the country. And what was he doing in Central America with bottles of Viagra? That was before the fourth marriage. Yeah. Creepy.
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0: Okay, we're back. Tom Donahue, Tom Donahue Reports. We're in the final stretch here of this two-hour live broadcast, 4 to 6 p.m. Eastern, 3 to 5 p.m. Central. 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And we have the Podomatic embedded player right there. So there's many ways that you can listen and you can share with others, and we hope that you do. But weekdays we do broadcast live, 4 to 6 p.m. Eastern, and that's 3 to 5 Central. And then we do a 1 hour that we do start on the stream for TalkStream right before the live program. Kind of give you an idea of what we were talking about the day prior. So it works out pretty well. We used to run it for a short time right after this program, but it didn't make sense because you're listening to the day before, so the day before should actually precede, not be subsequent to the live show. Makes sense. That's the rationale there. Okay. The other thing I wanted to mention, even though many of you have known, and many have followed in my footsteps because they said, hey, this TalkStream Live is pretty exciting stuff, and it's a way to reach out so that it's a broadcast buffet and reach new listeners. And so almost all the people in the alternative sphere now are reliant upon it. You know, if they're not reliant upon it, then they're at least in some way utilizing and promoting and sharing in the bounty, the benefits. Because it is free to the broadcaster, the station, the network, and the listener, which is great. And I hope it always remains that way. But many broadcast venues like Oracle Broadcasting said, you know what, for all the benefits that we receive, we're going to run their promo for their phone app. So there's no quid pro quo. There's no, beyond the so a quid pro quo, there's no revenue exchanged. They're not a sponsor of this program or the network. But you know, they do have a promo that we run, other networks run. It just is saying thank you. We appreciate the fact that you guys are there for us, and we'd like to give you a little bit of a promotion as well. So that's how that works, in case people are thinking, hey, that TalkStream Live, they're paying for time. No, they're not. And no, there's no profitability in that. It's just that I think that when people do things for you, even if there's not an expectation of return, why not? Say, hey, let me return the favor in kind. And that's what we do, and I'm glad that Doug and the good folks at Oracle does, and I've noticed some others, and I think it's a great thing. Okay, I am actually over at the Sludge Report, and it's saying Super Tuesday. And many, many people are realizing that Drudge is fully in the bag for Romney. There is no question. I mean, They have done smear jobs. And again, the only guy that I would vote for, the only guy that I favor of the four candidates is Ron Paul, and you know that if you've been a listener for any time. So when I say smear job, it's not in defense of the nudester or the sanctimonious one, the saintly one. It's just the fact is that almost every story that portrays them, you know, is a smear job. It's generally something that is very negatively portrayed. And so what's happening is that you're starting to see the established Republican pseudo-conservative community say, okay, let's shut this down. Let's declare Romney, or let's crown him Royal Romney. And let's get rolling against Obama. So you're going to see anyone that's a legitimate Tea Partier, anyone that's a legitimate conservative, authentic, anyone that is truly a pro-Constitution and for freedoms, would never, I mean never, ever, under any circumstances, support the other three. Especially Romney and Gingrich. If you're rallying for any of those and voting for any of those, unless it's a protest vote, unless you want to throw in the monkey wrench, and I don't have a problem with the originator of that idea. Actually, Romney was doing it on his own in Massachusetts back in the early 90s. But I think Limbaugh brought it to a whole level of visibility and was part of the national discussion in 2008 about Operation Chaos and crossing over in open primaries and encouraging so. But nevertheless, if you're voting for them with your conscience and your heart and you believe in these guys, let me just tell you something. Let me kick you to the curb. This is not a program for you. You know, when you're ready to graduate from the bogus ideology of there's really a two-party system and they actually differ on most things and that it's a really good, healthy choice, or you think that it's still a good thing to vote lesser of evil and not still believe that it's remnants or its byproduct is evil, then please, by all means, take a trip down Numbnuts Lane, go to Nimrodsville or Knucklehead Theater, and please, by all means, let the door hit you on the proverbial keister or noggin, because I don't have the patience for you, okay? And I'm not here to spoon feed you. But if you still think that those three stooges and puppets for the puppet master that serve the plutocracy, that run the tyrannical regime, if you think that they are worthy of your vote and you support them, then by all means, head over to Rushville, head over to Clown Town with Baxter, or perhaps even go to the Medhead. Well, he's one of several neocons on the air. This program would be too alternative for you. These networks and station affiliates we have, don't waste your time or our time. Because if you believe that anybody but Obama is a good thing, and you think that anything that's a gradation or incrementally might be a little better is the way to fix or reform or restore, this is not the program for you. I don't have the time for you. Okay? See ya. Now, people think that's the worst thing you can do is toss someone to the curb or boot them back to a previous grade. Because really what that is, I mean, if you're still thinking that there's, oh, this is Republican versus Democrat, and this is the healthy way, and you still believe in a democracy rather than a republic, that mobocracy is great, and you still believe that BB and Bozo, that, oh, we got to support Israel because the Bible tells us so. Well, who is Israel today? You know, some bastardized people in some little tiny state in the Middle East? No, Israel is much greater in terms of 12 tribes and in terms of where they're represented today. But that's a whole other issue and a discussion, and we'll pick that up at another time. But yeah, BB and Obama, yeah, we they're a love affair with Zion, okay? Yeah. Mm-hmm. Now, we're going to have another war. Doesn't matter whether it's a Bush, an Obama, a Clinton, there's always going to be war because they're beholden to the military, the media, and the political complex. Well, you could say industrial, because really it's transnationalism, globalism. You know, it's the corporate ink. Okay, the corporation is the ink, and that ink is what rules the world, And it's a conglomerate. They've consolidated their power. And they just simply call it the NWO. Have a great night. Check us out at TomDonahueReports.com. We'll pick up on the aftermath and the takeaways of Super Tuesday tomorrow.
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1: Well, looking back through the years, I had the unique opportunity in 1980 to interview Norman Dodd, who had been the director of research for the Rees Committee that had investigated the great tax-exempt foundations. And there were a lot of questions at that time why the Ford Foundation and the Carnegie Foundation, the Rockefeller Foundation, were actually working against the best interests of our country. And, of course, what the committee had found, it was known as the Rees Committee. It was a congressional committee appointed when President Eisenhower became president in 1953, and the Congress at that time was under Republican control. They found that the great tax-exempt foundations had actually been instrumental in bringing communism to China, had perpetuated the lie in this country, in the United States, that Chairman Mao was an agrarian reformer, that there was no communism, that these were communists that were taking over, and that certainly that China should never be under nationalist control, that Chiang Kai-shek, General Chiang Kai-shek, who led the nationalists, was a dangerous villain, and that Chairman Mao was simply a wonderful leader, sort of the Robin Hood of China, the George Washington of this new revolution that was going to make a better China. And yet, of course, he was a vicious, well-known communist who eventually executed and killed and tortured to death over 100 million people. Well, of course, we didn't know all those facts in 1980, but we knew that communism had come to China. We knew that the American State Department had been instrumental in that, and the great tax-exempt foundations had played an important part in propagandizing the American people. We also knew that the great tax-exempt foundations had been working to bring socialism to the United States to change our society. And certainly they'd gotten people into the universities, they'd established chairs at the great universities, and they were pushing Marxism. And of course, there'd been a book that had come out in 1958. It was written by Reddy Wormser, who was the counsel for the Rees Committee, and he wrote a book called Foundations, Their Power and Influence. And, of course, it was a very important book that was thoroughly suppressed in the United States.
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1: It states, in fact, I talked to the publisher who told me that even when he gave copies of the books to the major public libraries, it wasn't very long before somebody stole those copies off the shelves of the libraries all across America, because the last thing they wanted was for the American people to know what the great tax-exempt foundations were doing. Well, when I interviewed Norman Dodd in 1980, he told me a number of things, and certainly one of them was the story of how he had sent one of his people to go through the minutes of the Carnegie Endowment for International Peace, and this was, in 1953 and 1954. And this woman, her name was Catherine Casey, and she really had been actually sent to spy upon the committee. She wasn't sympathetic. She was not sympathetic with the investigation. When she came back from going through the minutes of the meetings of the Carnegie Endowment for International Peace, and she had specifically done the years 1908 to 1909 and 1909 to 1910. Now, this was before the foundation was actually incorporated, but the board was still holding meetings at that time. And Catherine Casey had found that the board had spent the year 1908 to 1909 determining how they would go about changing the world and bringing about international peace and bringing about this world government that the intellectuals at that time wanted. And they decided that the best way to change the world was through war. a great war would change the world and it would not be the same again. Then they spent the year 1909 through 1910 determining how they would create a world war and bring the United States into it. Well, of course, it's very hard to believe that people would actually plan wars simply to change the world, but that was what Catherine Casey found. That's what she told Norman Dodd. She recorded her findings, and, of course, he tells that story in our interview. The other interesting thing that he brought out was the fact that when he had gone to visit the president of the Ford Foundation, Rowan Gaither had started the conversation by saying, "Mr. Dodd, why is Congress investigating us, the Ford Foundation?" And Norman Dodd said, "Well, because I think that, many people are concerned that you're working against the best interest of the United States." And Rowan Gaither said, "Would you like to know what we're really doing? Why we're doing it?" And Norman Dodd said, "Well, yes." And Rowan Gaither said, "Well, we're operating under a presidential directive. Most of us have actually worked for government in the past. We're used to operating under directives. And our job is to so alter life in the United States that one day the United States can be peacefully merged with the Soviet Union." And Mr. Dodd was totally taken aback by this, and he said, well, will you tell that to the American people?" And Rowan Gaither said, "Of course not." And that's, you see, what it's really all about. There is a conscious, organized effort to so alter life in the United States that one day it could be peacefully merged with the Soviet Union. That was 29 years ago when I interviewed Norman Dodd, and of course, the interview then had taken place, 26 years before that. So the program has been in place for a long time. And this is what we call globalism today. That's why, as you look and see what's going on, there's been a conscious effort to destroy farming here in the United States. I live in California, where the Central Valley, once the breadbasket of America, in fact, part of the breadbasket of the world, producing fruits and vegetables and food that was shipped throughout the world. Why the fields there are fallow today, and they're fallow because of the government has shut off water to the Central Valley because of a 3-inch smelt. And the water, there's plenty of water, but it's being allowed simply to flow out to the ocean because they have to protect a 3-inch smelt that has been deemed by government, by the EPA, and by other environmental organizations to be in danger. So we are going to stop producing food in California, at least in large segments of California, to protect a 3-inch smelt, which may seem absurd, but it's no more absurd than the rest of the things that are happening today in California. And of course, this is being recorded certainly in the year 2009, fall of 2009. In the Central Valley of California, there's 40% unemployment. And this is one of the major reasons why the tax income in our state is down. But businesses are closing. They're destroying systematically the fishing industry. They're certainly tearing down dams across America. Over 400 have been torn down, and that's so that the water table will drop. There'll be shortages of water. There won't be water for farming, so that we'll have flooding, so we won't be able to have a very cheap form of electricity with hydroelectric electricity. So cheap, I mean, 2 or 3 cents a kilowatt, that, of course, we wouldn't have electric problems, but we're going to have problems because that's what's planned. And then, of course, we can get into the fact that they've effectively destroyed our financial institutions. Hundreds of banks will have closed by the time you see this film, and they intend to destroy the very financial structure of our society because most of our banks are actually bankrupt. They simply do not have enough assets to meet the financial requirements put forward by the federal government. And then, of course, we can get on into General Motors has become Government Motors. And, of course, they are creating jobs. We gave them $50 billion to create jobs. And General Motors is creating jobs. They're creating jobs in China and in India and in Russia and Brazil, the so-called BRIC nations, but they're not creating jobs in America. They're closing down factories in America. They're closing down dealerships in America. And, of course, the whole idea is to shift American production overseas. They've destroyed fairly well the housing industry in the United States. Small industries are leaving the United States. Our jobs are going overseas. Already they've sent 8 million American jobs overseas in the conscious effort to lower our living standards. The kitchen industries are shutting down. The lumber industry in America has been destroyed. The mining industry has been destroyed. The medical practice has been destroyed, and I was a medical doctor for many years, and they've destroyed the practice of medicine and bankrupted our entire system and changed the moral structure and outlook of the doctors. The oil industries are in real problems. We have enough oil in America to be the leading oil producer. We have oil off of both shores. We're not allowed to develop the oil deposits. We have massive oil deposits in the shale, enough to last us a couple of hundred years, but we're not allowed to develop that. Massive supplies of oil are available in the Arctic Wildlife Reserve, but we can't do anything there because of the wildflowers that bloom a few weeks a year up in the Arctic, above the Arctic Circle. We can't develop the great oil pool that's up north of Prudhoe Bay, and there are massive supplies of oil there. And, of course, the railway system is beginning to break down. The transportation system is beginning to break down. The trucking industry is beginning to break down. And it is all part of an organized effort to destroy the industries of our nation, to lower our living standards, so we will soon be able to be peacefully merged with Russia and China and Communist Cuba and other communist and third world nations throughout the world. The idea, I always like to say, is to raise the living standards of the average American to that of the American peasant, of the Mexican peasant, so we can all live happily. They know exactly what they're doing. Now, another thing that we've learned about the great tax exempt foundations, and we're talking about Rockefeller, Carnegie, and Ford, is that at least the Rockefeller Foundation was instrumental in financing Alfred Kinsey and his effort to destroy the moral fabric of our society. And, of course, Alfred Kinsey, supposedly a scientist, really wasn't. He was a masochist. He was a homosexual. He worked very closely with pedophiles. His purpose and goal was to destroy the moral fabric of our society, and it was financed by the Rockefeller Foundation. And, of course, if you read the book, Foundations, Their Power and Influence, you'll find that the Rockefeller Foundation did everything they could to keep the congressional committee that Mr. Dodd worked for from bringing this fact out publicly. In fact, they had their agents planted on the committee to actually interrupt the hearings so that nothing effectively would be accomplished. And eventually, through bribing congressmen and threatening congressmen, they were able to close the committee. But the committee, known as the Reese Committee, which Mr. Dodd worked for, he was the director of research for the Reese Committee, the committee came up with a report, and this report is available on the Internet the Internet at the present time. You can read hundreds of pages of it. It's put up there by Charlotte Isabey. I recommend you read that you get the book Foundations, Their Power and Influence, which we've kept in print for many years, to understand the diabolical efforts of the great tax-exempt foundations that were working in 1980 and had been working in 1954 to push socialism in America, to destroy our educational system, to dumb down our children, and to indoctrinate them in the advantages and wonders of socialism and Marxism and communism. And that is one of the great tragedies of our time, and that is why the interview you're about to watch, I think, is so vitally important, because it was helped us to begin to understand what was really going on behind the scenes, and that people of great wealth were working to destroy the United States.

0: 27 years ago, the Congress of the United States authorized the formation of a congressional investigating committee to try to analyze the functions of the great foundations in America, the Rockefeller Foundation, the Carnegie Foundation, and the Ford Foundation, for the congressional committee that came to be known as the Reese Committee. Mr. Dodd is an economist. He's the consultant as far as investment is concerned. But during that period, that very important period, some 27 years ago, he headed research in the effort to find out what indeed were the great foundations doing in America. Mr. Dodd, what did you find out was the stated objective and goals of the great American foundations?
1: We found out, Doctor, that these foundations had as their objective the orientation of the people of this country to the idea of collectivism, and thereby nullifying for good and all of the commitment of the country to individualism, which was the feature of the country at the beginning.
0: Now, how did they go about doing this?
1: Well, primarily they did it, Doctor, by securing control of what is known as the money supply of the people of this country.
0: You're speaking now of the money supply that was going into education.
1: Well, it's the money supply of the people of the country as a whole.
0: And how did they do this?
1: They did this by working out a system of banking, which was foreign in its concept, but it enabled debt to be what we call monetized, transformed into bank deposits.
0: Now, how did they specifically set out to influence education in America?
1: Well, by having at their disposal unlimited quantities of this newly created money and being able to reward the personalities who were active in the world of education, administratively as well as academically.
0: Were they able to influence the textbooks or the teachers?
1: Yes, they were. They were able to see that textbooks were almost produced on order, and assuring the publishers of textbooks
2: of the funds necessary to make the publication of those books profitable.
0: Now, have you personally had contact with some of the directors of these great foundations?
1: Yes, I have.
0: Could you tell us about it?
1: Well, one instance, I'll use a couple of instances as illustrations. One instance had to do with my responding to an invitation from the president of the Ford Foundation, who asked me if, when I was next in New York, would I stop in their office and have a visit, which I did. And on arrival, after amenities, Mr. Gaither, who was the then president, said, "Mr. Dodd, we invited you to come and see us this morning, hoping that you would, off the record, tell us why the Congress was interested in operations of foundations such as ours." And before I could think of how I would reply to him, he volunteered the following. He said, "Mr. Dodd, those of us here at the policy-making level have all had experience either with the OSS or the European Economic Administration
2: in operating under directives, the origin of which was the White House.
1: We today operate under just such directives. Would you like to know what the substance of these directives is?" And I said, "Yes, Mr. Gaither, I'd like very much to know." Whereupon he said to me, "The substance of the directives
2: under which we operate is that we shall use our grant-making power
1: so to alter life in the United States that we can be comfortably merged with the Soviet Union." Well, figuratively, I nearly fell off the chair. But I did remark to him, "Mr. Gaither, in the light of what you just told me, many of your grants make sense. I can understand them. But I do not think you're entitled to withhold this information from the people of this country, to whom you are beholden for your tax exemption, so why don't you tell them what you've told me? And his answer was, Mr. Dodd, we wouldn't think of doing that. So I said, well, Mr. Gaithran, answer your first question.
2: You forced the Congress of the United States to spend $150,000 to find out what you've just told me.
0: And so they've been pushing socialism in America ever since.
1: Well, then, in the light of that, of course, you see conditions develop, and of course you then can add and ascribe the development of these conditions and the events that accompany to this policy, because it's only in the light of that policy that
2: these events and effects make any sense. This is their problem, Doctor. They cannot avoid having
1: effects result from the grants that they make. They cannot avoid it. Therefore, those of this in this country who would be concerned with what are they up to merely has to look at the effects and work back and compare the effects of a grant with the explanation of the grant in the first place. I mean, I'll just use as an instance to clarify the matter. You will remember there was a time when the Federal Reserve System was installed in this country by the Congress. In other words, it was legalized. And it had been preceded by a long period of years and a struggle to get Federal Reserve approved. Finally, it was approved, and the argument that swung the approval in that direction was that if the system is installed, the result will be the elimination of bank failures. And inasmuch as there had been in those days a plethora of bank failures, this was held up as a very beneficial development.
2: Practice. What they call fractional reserve central banking.
1: But nobody goes back, this was in 1912, nobody goes back to 1930 when every bank in the United States was closed. Every bank. There wasn't a solvent bank in the United States. That, you see, was proof that the original purpose was in no sense to eliminate bank failures. And this discrepancy and these contrasts and these contradictions are the telltale part that those who have imposed these practices on us as a people are scared to death that it's going to be picked up and stressed and taught and so forth and so on. But it isn't.
0: No, and the mass media doesn't ordinarily talk about
1: it. No, but neither does the educational world. This is what will meet the challenge. One accredited educational institution with trustees who openly declare that we notice this, we notice the inconsistency, the contradictions, and we are setting forth an effort to account for them. And that, in my opinion, would explode the whole network. And they have told me that this is what they're scared to death. Somebody is going to pick up this string.
0: Mr. Dodd, what do you think is the basic crux of this whole problem?
1: Well, Doctor, I feel that the problem itself originates with that aspect of human life which condemns men collectively to experience what is known as the fall of man, and that subsequently Christ became into the world with the knowledge that the individual could confront this condition and not become victimized by it, but that entailed the individual emulating Christ, who through the temptations in the wilderness was confronted by the satanic, listen to what the satanic had to offer, and say no, and then add, and I know you to be Satan, and Satan went away. That to me is the clue to how to nullify this influence which has had humanity in its grip for centuries. Well, of course, what it means is that one has to accept the realism of the inclusion of evil. And that, in turn, challenges the world of education to equip the student with the knowledge necessary to recognize evil in action within the sphere of his own experiences and refuse to be part of it. Then this influence, which has been behind the creation of this network, can't operate. It cannot operate in the light. And admittedly, says that it acknowledges that, so that it is, and those who are part of it knowingly are scared to death that somebody, at some point, as they put it, they're going to pick up the end of a string and little by little follow it to the end. And as they put it to me, when that happens, we're through.
0: Now, did you or any member of your staff ever have the opportunity of going through the records of any of the great foundations?
1: Well, we had one remarkable instance of that kind, by invitation. This invitation came from the Carnegie Endowment for International Peace and was in response to a letter which I had written to the endowment asking certain questions, seeking certain information. And this invitation was issued to me over the telephone to come to their office in New York when I was next there. This I did. And on arrival, found myself in the presence of Dr. Joseph Johnson, the president, two vice presidents, and their own counsel, a partner of Sullivan and Cromwell. And after amenities, Dr. Johnson said, "Mr. Dodd, we received your letter, and we can answer all these questions, but it will be a great deal of trouble, because with the approval by the Senate, a ratification of the United Nations Treaty, we felt our job was done. So we took all our records from the beginning of this endowment up to that 1945 and sent them to the warehouse. And then we concentrated on just using our funds to build this new building across the street from the United Nations, which would provide the various organizations that would follow the United Nations activities with a place to meet. But," he said, "we have a counter suggestion, and that is, Mr. Dodd, if you can spare a member of your staff for 2 weeks and send them to New York, we will provide that member with a room in the library, our library, and the minute books of this endowment since its inception. And we think whatever you want to find out, you can find out through that source." Well, my first reaction was these men had lost their mind, because I had a pretty good idea of what those minute books might show up. But as I thought about it, I realized that most of them were
2: new in their position, and my guess was none of them had ever read the minutes themselves, which would be, of course, quite a task to cover 50 years of minutes.
1: You know, reading. I accepted this invitation and selected a member of my staff, a Miss Catherine Casey, who was a practicing Washington lawyer, but who was on my staff to see to it that I, in conduct of the work of the staff, did not break any official rules in Washington. Catherine was also unsympathetic to the investigation. Her attitude was, what could possibly be wrong with foundations? They do so much good. Well, I went out of my way not to prejudice her, but I did say that, Catherine, when you get to New York, you'll find that you can't possibly cover 50 years of minutes in 2 weeks, so you'll have to do what we call spot reading. And I blocked out certain periods for her to concentrate on. And when she returned from Washington, her eyes were figuratively as big around as saucers, and she brought back to me the following on dictaphone belts. We're back in 1908, and the trustees meet, and they raise this question among themselves, namely, is there any means beside war known to man more capable, assuming you wish to alter the life of an entire people?
0: Now, these are the trustees of the Carnegie Foundation.
1: That's right. And they discussed this question in a very learned fashion for approximately a year and come up with the conclusion that war is the most effective means known to man, assuming you wish to alter the life of an entire people. So then they bring up a second question, namely, how do we involve the United States in a war? And I doubt if in 1909 there was any subject more removed from the minds of us as a people than our involvement in a war. There were shows going on in the Balkans, and most of the people of this country hardly knew where the Balkans were. And they conclude that they must control the diplomatic machinery of the United States. And that raises question number three, namely, how do we secure that control? And the answer comes up, we must control the State Department. And there, from that time on, their activities were centered on securing control of the State Department. Now, as a means to that end, the endowment founded an instrumentality called the Council for Learned Societies. And that council was assigned the task of passing on every high official appointment to the State Department before the appointment was confirmed. At that point, this finding linked up with what we had already suspected. But nevertheless, there was confirmation of it. Well, this happened, and pretty soon the country was in a war, which came to be known, of course, as World War I. And this group of trustees at one point congratulated themselves on the wisdom of their original decision because, as they put it, war has demonstrated a power to alter the life of the people of this country already. And then their interest centered on seeing to it that we as a people did not revert to our customs and our practices which prevailed prior to the outbreak of World War I.
2: And they decided after the war was over that that meant we had to control education in the United States. The war was over that that meant we had to control education in the United States.

0: And they together, the Rockefeller Foundation and the Carnegie Endowment, decided that the crux of the matter lay in their ability to alter the teaching of American history in this country. So they approached the then three of the most prominent historians with that suggestion, and they were turned down flat. So then they decided they'd have to build their own stable of historians. And so they then approached the Guggenheim Foundation, which specialized in awarding fellowships, and said,
1: figuratively, when we find a lovely young man who's headed to become a teacher of American history, and will you grant him on our say-so a fellowship? And the answer was, yes, we will. So they gradually assembled 20.
0: And they took these 20 to England, London. And there they briefed them as to what was expected of them. And that became the nucleus of the American Historical Association, to which, ultimately, the endowment made a grant of $400,000 for a study to be made which would conclude what the future of this country was to be. And at the end of 1932, this study comes out in 7 volumes, the last volume of which was a summary of the other 6. And it ended on the note that the future of this country belongs to collectivism administered with characteristic American efficiency. And that became the, I'm using today's language, that became the guidelines for higher education in this country. And then coincidentally with that, then books began to appear, all of which were detrimental to our vision of our own patriots who had signed a Declaration of Independence, and they were downgrading these men. Witness the most recent book on Jefferson that had to do with his having enjoyed a colored mistress and things like that. But no reason to write that sort of thing.
2: Now, were many of these books that have come out through the years funded, financed, subsidized by the great foundations?
0: Through the medium of their support of certain publishing companies, yes.
2: Did the mass media in the 1950s adequately cover the findings of the Rees Committee?
0: Oh, no. No.
2: Was there any effort?
0: Most reaction through the media were aimed at criticism of me as a personality, and let it go at that.
2: Well, certainly when the book The Foundations, Their Power and Their Influence came out, this was basically a book that covered the background of the findings of the Rees Committee. Did this book get any coverage as far as book reviews? Was it widely circulated?
0: No.
2: Did the public have an opportunity to find out what the great foundations were really doing?
0: No, this book circularized, or became circularized, through the medium of what we refer to as the conservatives in this country. So it was, in a sense, corroboration of what motivates the conservatives in this country. And they all had this book, and that's all there was to it.
2: Was there any relationship between the foundations and the English establishment?
0: Yeah, a very close one for doctors, through the medium of the Rhodes Foundation, which was British, and the awarding in this country of Rhodes scholarships, and the beneficiaries of those scholarships ordinarily would constitute the persons who were appointed on behalf of the objectives of the foundations. I'll just use

0: As an example, a classmate of mine in boarding school, a man named Bill Stevenson, who went to Princeton, became a lawyer after going to Harvard Law School, and soon after that became the head of the Aspen Institute in Colorado, which was, as they expressed it in those days, a think tank for the indoctrination of the leaders of American industry in the ideas of collectivism
1: and humanism.
0: As just as an example, then another classmate of mine in Yale by the name of William Benton had a fantastic career and finally ended up a senator from Connecticut for one 6 months period, and then Bill left and went to Moscow, as he put it, for the purpose of finding out whether his interpretation of what was going on in Russia was the wave of the future, and came back and said yes, he found out he was right, and he ultimately became the individual who did most to orient the Ford Foundation over to that point of view. And at the same time, Bill became the liaison between Moscow and Washington and the United Nations through UNESCO, the educational arm of the United Nations. It's all a dovetailing in to form an amazing web.
1: Then, in essence, the function of the great foundations was to push this concept of secular humanism.
0: Yes, well, that was a name that is relatively recent assigned to it, but in effect, yes.
1: One and the same.
0: Sure. But basically, it's a matter of the world finding a name for the opposite of what our founding fathers created in this country. And of course, one of the names they found and employed was capitalism. Capitalism was never a system thought out and advanced and proposed and promoted. It was a name assigned to a body of practices that were already going on but didn't have any name. So those who were advocating socialism gave these practices the name of capitalism, and we've accepted it. Then that fell in with Marx's finding, namely that capitalism contains the seeds of its own destruction. And what he really meant was capitalism as practiced contained the seeds of its own destruction. But all these misunderstandings have to be cleared away, and in some cases, phases of experience have got to be defined.
1: Well, Mr. Dodd, if we continue going along the same course that we've been following in the past as far as our foreign and domestic and military policies are concerned, what, in your opinion, is the outlook for the survival of America as a free and independent nation?
0: Well, my opinion is that it will not survive. In fact, in my opinion, it has not survived. We now are not a free and independent nation.
1: We've adopted the basic concepts of collectivism.
0: Yes, and the controls are lodged. The controls of us are lodged just as they are the controls of Russia outside of these two countries. We don't have any control over our own destiny, and our policies are not formulated by ourselves or as a people. But we have no idea by whom they've been formulated, and we're not allowed to know.

0: I will never forget talking to Norman Dodd, and he was a charming gentleman. And I asked him, well, how have the great tax-exempt foundations been able to change our society? And, of course, I was expecting him to say, why, through the educational process. And he said, through the fractional reserve banking system. Well, back in 1980, I had no idea what he was talking about. Of course, since then, I've realized the wisdom of what he said, because Norman Dodd had worked for many years in the banking industry. Banking is one of the greatest frauds of all time, because banks create money out of nothing. What they need is a 10% deposited with the Federal Reserve Bank, and then they can create, $90 based upon $10 they have on deposit, and it's simply credit, and they can lend that out at whatever interest rate they can get. And so they pay the person who deposited the money perhaps 3 or 4%. They can lend it out, or 6 or 8%, and they can lend 9 times the amount that's there. That was known as fractional reserve banking. And as a result, then the great banks, which intimately involved with the Rockefeller interest, and we're talking about Chase Manhattan Bank and Citibank, and of course J.P. Morgan was deeply involved in this whole process as well. And what they then did was to buy up the media and the major corporations, and to buy up certainly a great deal of the mining industry. They control the oil industry. They control the pharmaceutical industry. They control most of our great manufacturers, and they did it all with a fraudulent monetary system. Back in 1980, I didn't have any idea how this worked, but this has allowed a very small group of very evil and wicked people to gain control not only of the United States, but most of the wealth of the world. At the present time, they're simply consolidating that control, because their ultimate goal is to establish a one-world government under their control, a one-world financial system, a one-world currency. But what most people who talk about this really miss is they want to destroy Christianity, they want a one-world religion, and they want to install a one-world ruler. Now, as absurd as that may seem, why, perhaps we can convince you that this is their golden objective. How would I know? Because I read their publications, and you can read them too. If you go to the occult websites like the Lucius Trust, the Rosicrucian website, the Masonic website, the Theosophical Society's website, and Council on Foreign Relations, Trilateral Commission, all of these organizations have websites, and many other organizations are out there, tying it to something we refer to as the New Age movement, or the World Occult Movement. Well, let me tell you a little bit. I interviewed Norman Dodd in 1980, and I knew that there was something else. There was an X factor I was missing. I mean, how could you make any sense out of this? Why, Cindy, were the people associated with the Carnegie Endowment for International Peace willing to go to war and create the horrible, the horror of the First World War that Cindy killed somewhere between 14 and 20 million people and left much of Europe in rubble? Why would they have done something like that? And then, Cindy, why was the Ford Foundation operating under a presidential directive to so alter life in the United States that one day we would be able to merge the United States with the Soviet Union? It didn't make sense at the time. There obviously was another force out there, an X factor, as it was. And so it was about 1982 I encountered a woman named Constance Cumby, who'd written a book called The Hidden Dangers of the Rainbow. And I knew a little bit about the Masons, and I knew a little bit about the Illuminati, but I really couldn't connect the dots, as most people can't connect the dots today. And then what's that have to do with the tax-exempt foundations and the Rockefellers and the Fords and the Carnegies? Well, I studied this, and I studied it for many, many years. I was involved for a time in organized medicine, trying to address the AIDS epidemic as an infectious communicable disease, sexually transmitted disease. And, of course, organized medicine was intent upon not addressing the AIDS epidemic. They were intent upon blocking efforts to do routine HIV testing for AIDS, or premarital testing, or prenatal testing, in other words, a pregnant woman, or postnatal testing. They were doing everything they could to stop physicians and public health departments from stopping this terrible epidemic, and it didn't make sense either. And I certainly was the leading spokesman in California, or one of the leading spokesmen in California, indeed across the country, trying to address the AIDS epidemic as a public health issue rather than a civil rights issue. And, of course, Dr. Lorraine Day, who came to be a good friend, and she kept telling me, Stan, this is all about population control. And I didn't want to believe that, I'll have to admit. It seems such an absurd idea. Population control? Oh, well, it's got to be that these people are just foolish, or the homosexual influence, or maybe it's the communist influence trying to destroy our nation. And I even wrote a book called AIDS, The Unnecessary Epidemic. But eventually I came to understand this really was about population control. There really are people who believe in eugenics, just as Adolf Hitler and the Nazi Party, and want to drastically reduce the population of the world. And, of course, if you doubt that, I suggest you go to Elberton, Georgia, where the Georgia Guidestones are, the great stone monument there. It's a Druid-type monument known as the Georgia Guidestones, or the American Stonehenge, the counterpart of the Druid Stonehenge in England. And they're engraved in stone in eight different languages on the Guidestones. The opening phrase, maintain humanity at 500 million in constant balance with nature. In other words, they're talking about killing off over 90% of the world's population. They know what they're doing. Well, through research and actually studying and reading books about what's going on, I eventually was able to connect all of the dots and brought this forward in a book I wrote in about 2000 called AIDS, The Brotherhood of Darkness. I'd written AIDS, The Unnecessary Epidemic. My second book was entitled The Brotherhood of Darkness, which goes into the occult or hidden forces behind what's going on today. And what we discovered was, of course, that all of the men who created the great tax-exempt foundations were involved in the occult. Andrew Carnegie was involved in the occult. Henry Ford was involved with theosophy and spiritualism, deeply involved in the occult. You go to his library in Detroit, Michigan, you'll actually find many of the books that deal with the occult. And, of course, you get into the background of the Rockefeller family. And many people in the Rockefeller family have been involved in the occult. What is the occult? It is a spiritual movement that worships a different god. And, of course, as incredible as that may seem, this is what is energizing everything going on in the world today. And you go back through history to the time when Nimrod, simply well over 5,000 years ago, tried to bring about a world government, and of course he built the Tower of Babel in defiance of God, and of course brought all of the nations of the world through the Kabbalah, which was of course compiled by Jewish rabbis during the Babylonian captivity. It was simply a codification of the information that obtained from the mystery religions at that time, passed on then to the Greek philosophers. Pythagoras had gone over to the Near East. Remember Pythagoras, who is the father of modern-day geometry, who proclaimed that A squared plus B squared equals C squared, the square root of the two sides of an isosceles triangle, of a right angle triangle, is equal to the square root of the hypotenuse of the triangle. And did you ever stop and wonder, how did Pythagoras ever come up with that? Did he sit down and scratch his head and say, you know, I've been thinking maybe A square plus B square equals C square? Not at all. He was a student of the mystery religions. He obtained the knowledge. He brought it back to Greece. And it was distributed to a very select few. And, of course, this was known to Socrates and to Plato and to Aristotle and to Alexander the Great, which is why Alexander the Great was able to actually, with an army of some 36,000 Macedonians, conquer the entire known world at the time. Now, for those who are skeptical and really don't understand much of what I'm saying, there's a wonderful book. It's still in print. It was called Plutarch, The Age of Alexander, written by Plutarch in the first century. And basically, he tells about Alexander, who was involved with the mysteries, actually writing to Aristotle. And you get the book, index, read it for Alexander the Great and for Aristotle and the mystery religions. And you could find the reference to it. So basically, this knowledge has been passed down through the centuries. What is the knowledge? Why, the fact that there's a force out there that you can tap into. And when you tap into this force, you will have truly supernatural power. It is not imaginary. It is real. And I would caution people, do not try to get involved with this. You need to know it's there. You need to understand what energizes these people of great wealth and how they accumulate their wealth. But for the sake of your eternal soul, do not ever try to tap into that power that's there. Of course, these ideas then came forward into Christianity, and they made up the Gnostic religion of the first and second centuries. They were, of course, adopted by the Knights Templar in the 12th and 13th century. They were adopted by the Rosicrucians in the 1400s. They were carried forward to the formation of the Masonic movement, of the Illuminati, and of course are manifested today in the teachings of modern day Freemasonry. And not one probably in 1,000 Masons has any idea what this is all about. But of course, if you read and you the writings of Albert Pike, who's the father in modern-day Freemasonry, or the writings of Manly P. Hall, who is, when he died in the early 1990s, was cited by the Scottish Rite magazine of Masonry as the greatest philosopher of all time. You will find out this is all about tapping into this power of Lucifer. And, of course, you can read the writings of Helena Petrovna Blavatsky, known as Madame Blavatsky, who organized the Theosophical Society in the 1870s. And, of course, she was the inspiration for Thomas Edison. Thomas Edison was able to come up with all of his ideas by tapping into the secret knowledge, the ideas of electricity and so many of the other things he came up with that changed the world in which we live today. But all in preparation for the coming of the one world government. That's what it's all about. Establishing a one world government, a one world financial system, a one world currency, and destroying Christianity. That's why they took God and prayer and the Ten Commandments out of our schools. Why did they do that? Because the Masons controlled the United States Supreme Court from 1941 to 1971 in majorities of 5-4 to 8-1. At one time, 8 of the 9 United States Supreme Court justices were members of a secret society. Well, the Masons said, we're not a secret society. We're simply a society with secrets. But they never tell you what the secret is, and the secret is Lucifer is God, and if you tap into his power, his and give your life to him, you can become rich and wealthy and influential and famous as well. And this was the source of the wealth of Henry Ford, and this was the source of the wealth of Andrew Carnegie, and this was the source of the wealth of much of the Rockefeller family, and this was the source of wealth of J.P. Morgan, and so many of the people of that previous generations, and yes, the source of the wealth of many of the richest men in the world today. They have given themselves over to the dark side. I hope you will take the time to actually listen to my talks on the Brotherhood of Darkness, on the Forbidden Secret, on the Secret, on the Financial Armageddon, on the World Revolution. They're available at our website, radioliberty.com. You can get them through there. I hope you'll start listening to our radio programs at www.radioliberty.com, which is an internet site that can be heard 9 hours a day throughout the world. And we are reaching more people, getting them educated about the true nature of the spiritual battle in which we're engaged. Most people think this is a political battle, or an ideological battle, or a cultural battle, or an educational battle. And it is all of them. But it is truly a spiritual battle that's being fought on a political, ideological, cultural net.
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0: Educational battlefield. And my plea to you is understand that the Bible is true. And the longer I live, the more convinced I am of the fact, as Benjamin Franklin said, I've lived, sir, a long time, and the longer I live, the more convinced I am that God rules in the affairs of men. And if a sparrow cannot fall without his knowledge, can an empire be raised without his blessing? Well, now you must understand that many people use that quotation to say, well, obviously Benjamin Franklin believed in God. He did believe in God, but he believed not in the God of the Bible, but in the other God, which is the Gnostic belief that Satan is God. And remember, Chris, what did you talk about? How could an empire be raised? They were talking, even at that time, America's to be the empire that was to lead the whole world into this world government. But I am firmly convinced he was right, that God does rule in the affairs of men. And if you're out there watching this program and don't have a personal relationship with our Lord Jesus Christ, why, of course, this is the only thing that's going to sustain you during the horrible times that lie ahead. And so I challenge you to become informed, to start reading the scriptures, start studying what's going on, to realize that the Bible prophesied everything taking place today. And I hope perhaps I will have encouraged you to begin looking and trying to find the truth. And you'll find it between the pages of the Bible. And read John, read the Gospel of John, and then help us get the word out that we are living in prophetic times, that there really are people who worship Satan today, and, of course, that we are rapidly moving towards the destruction of America, destruction of the infrastructure of this nation, destruction of our economy. We're moving into a period of chaos and crisis. And the only thing that will sustain you during these difficult times is a personal relationship with our Lord Jesus Christ. Thank you so very much.

0: Is there a war coming in the Middle East? Are we headed toward a one-world government, a one-world religious system? Will America be attacked again? Do ancient prophetic texts warn of the time we are living in? Are we in the last days, the time of Jacob's trouble, the end of the world as we know it? And what are the increase of UFO sightings? While we may disagree as to what is causing the phenomena, we can agree that it is real, burgeoning, and not going away. Is this the coming great deception that ancient prophecy warns us about? Does time seem to be accelerating? Join me, your intrepid host, L.A. Marzulli, as we explore these and other riveting and stimulating topics. This is Acceleration Radio.
1: And thanks for listening tonight, ladies and gentlemen. I'm your intrepid host, L.A. Marzulli, on the Fringe Radio Network. We're already in the March 10th. My gosh, the year is flying away. Pretty soon it'll be time for our favorite day, April 15th, where we just hand all of our hard-earned money over to the government so they can spend it even more, in more and more taxes, and pretty soon we don't have any money to spend anywhere anyway. Meanwhile, keep those 800 or so military bases cranking all over, not afraid to say, military, vote for, can't vote for Jeb. He's not on the ballot. I'm really, really bummed. What can I tell you, folks? What can I tell you? What I love about Cruz, and I haven't endorsed anybody yet. I get a lot of mail from people. L.A., how can you possibly vote for Trump? Oh, my God. You know, and everything else in between. The bottom line is I haven't said anything. I mean, we don't really, honestly, we don't have much of a choice. The deal with Cruz, he's talking about a flat tax and abolishing the IRS. Now, we've heard things like this before. Nobody trusts these guys. That's the problem. I think Rubio is out. I think, from what I look at the polls, Trump is going to clean his clock in Florida. Ohio is still up in the air. Kasich, right, that's his home state. So Kasich at this moment is ahead of Trump. Anything can happen. Anything can happen. And nothing would surprise me. Interestingly enough, folks, that they sent, 50, and this is one of the talking points tonight on Betrayal of the Nephilim. Oops, wrong show. You know, I have a show tonight at midnight, from midnight to 2 in the morning. It's not coast to coast. Brand new show, which is happening, and I'm on that from midnight to 2 in the morning. And it's now 6 o'clock here, so 6 hours from now, I will be on yet another radio show. And, of course, On Betrayal will be one of the major talking points. But what blew me away is a couple of days ago, 50 private jets, 50, count them, 50 private jets land on this island off the coast of Georgia, off the coast of Georgia, and I'm having fun tonight, okay, so sue me, off the coast of Georgia, and the whole purpose of these bigwigs, 50 jets with bigwigs on an island next to stop Donald Trump, so 50 bigwigs land on this island, or 50 jets with a bunch of bigwigs, land on this island, and their whole deal is to stop Trump. But where's the democracy? Just tell me where the democracy is. The guy's leading in the polls, and I don't particularly like him. I've said that. He's bombastic. He's arrogant. You know, he's egocentric. I get all that. I get it. But we're in a democracy, and so far he's leading in the polls. Well, we can't have that away.
2: Yes, the Washington bigwigs on their private jets going to land on Georgia and make sure, have a cigar, please, thank you, on me.
1: And make sure that they somehow derail Trump. I mean, where am I? I mean, this is so Orwellian, I can't even believe it. Seriously, it's Orwellian. You know, I can't make this stuff up. We've got to stop Trump at all costs. Who are you going to put in, Rubio? That's all, folks. I mean, seriously? Seriously? Rubio? It was pathetic last night with Megyn Kelly, you know, and she's crossed her long, silky legs. Where's the saxophone music? We need it. And, you know, she's sitting there. There's like 200 people at this rally in a stadium, which, you know, you would figure like thousands and thousands. He had 200 people there. And he's behind like, you know, double digits in the polls. There's no way he's going to win Florida. So that's out for Marco. So now who? Kasich? Cruz or Trump? Or Bernie Sanders? We can always vote for Bernie. Or Hillary. I had nothing to do with Benghazi. Oop, wrong accent. I can't do Hillary Clinton. I had nothing to do with Benghazi. That was pretty much it, though. So, who are we going to vote for? I watched Cruz last night, and I got to tell you, I was impressed. Talking about the flat tax, he sort of sounds like a cross between W and W Senior. It's a really weird deal. So if he gets elected, at least I could probably imitate him. I'll have to keep working on McDonald because I might even close to that one yet. But Trump's, Cruz is talking about a 16% flat tax. He's talking about abolishing the IRS, rescinding all of Obama's executive orders, hooray, hooray, hooray, which is fantastic. But those are things before the election. Those are things before he's sworn in. Those are statements he's saying before he's sworn in. So that may be all well and good, but how's that going to happen? When we got people like Mitch McConnell and John Kerry running around. I mean, these guys they're Washington insiders. They've been there for decades. John Cain, decades. Nancy Pelosi, decades. Barbara Boxer, Dianne Feinstein, decades. Clean house. As I stated before, what should happen, and this was discussed decades ago, by the way, we've got to have term limits, though, and that's what we need. We put the term limits in place, and then everything's going to be donkey-hory, or hunky-dory, whatever that is. So here's the deal. If we actually had term limits, think about it. You can only have two term limits, no more. I want vanilla. Two term limits, and that's it. That's all you get. And, you know, if you're a senator and you want to run for House of Representatives, okay, you can do that. But then you only get two terms there. And then after that, you want to run for governor, okay, you can. The bottom line is it would create, hopefully, it would downsize the career politicians, which is what we have now. What we have now in Washington is a bunch of career politicians. And as my Uncle George, my favorite uncle, by the way, as my Uncle George has often stated, when was the last time you saw any politician retire poor? And of course you don't. These guys come out of there with all sorts of extra money. So Hillary is backpedaling last night on a debate, which I thought was incredibly interesting, talking about Benghazi, and you know, she went and she's right. You know, the Republicans didn't press. There were 11 hours of transcript. She was grilled. I get that. The woman is incredible. On the other hand, we had the movie 13 Hours. On the other hand, we have the mothers who lost their sons at Benghazi, who are stating unequivocally the exact opposite of what was coming out of Hillary's mouth. I wasn't there. I don't know. The fact that she's up against a wall like this is troubling. The fact that she faces an indictment. Megyn Kelly did a wonderful interview with Debbie Wasserman Schultz, who promises to abort every baby she possibly can. So thank you, Debbie Wasserman Schultz, for making my life miserable and the lives of many evangelicals. What's an evangelical anyway?
2: Well, evangelicals are about to vote, L.A. Evangelicals are going to vote. We're not sure who they're going to vote for, but you know, this state has a lot of evangelicals. I mean, it's like, what? It's like, what is this? How about Christians? Why can't we just say the word? We can't say Christians because we don't want to offend anyone now, L.A., so we just have to say evangelicals. That's a nice, broad statement. Everybody just take a big, deep breath and keep going with the political correct nonsense. I'm a Christian. That's what I am. That's what an evangelical is. Hello? Somebody, we can't call it that for whatever reason. Well, so where was I? So the bottom line is, with everything that's going on, Megyn Kelly sits in front of Debbie Wasserman Schultz. And they're going back and forth. And, of course, Wasserman Schultz is the DNC chairman. And she's a real smart gal. I mean, I get that. I probably like her as a person. She's made in the image and likeness of God. Okay, I get that. I can't stand her politics. I can't stand her worldview. And I'm sure she can't stand my worldview or my politics either. So there you go. And Megyn Kelly really nailed her. When she said to her, well, what about if your candidate, speaking, of course, of Hillary Clinton, is indicted? And you could see Wasserman Schultz wasn't ready for that, and she was taken aback. And look, there is a real possibility of Hillary being indicted. However, I'm not a betting man, but if I was a betting man, L.A., I would bet. And if I was a betting man, I would bet that the FBI director will never get close. There will be an absolute... he will be pressured from all sides of the pressure cooker, of the Washington pressure cooker. Are you kidding me? There's no way they're going to indict her.
1: which will then again cause even more of a scandal. The emails are out. So we've got Benghazi, which, okay, she was clear. The Republicans didn't do anything. Don't want to rock the boat, LA. Election year, let's keep everything donkey hoary. Or is it the other way around? So there you go. So she's not, the Republicans don't press on it. Of course, you know, look who you had in, you know, you had Boehner as the Speaker of the House. So boo, you know, there you go. That's where the marching orders are coming down. And nothing changes now with the new guy, Ryan. So if she's indicted, that just blows the Democratic nominee right out of the water. How's that going to work? You know, you can't run for president if you're facing an indictment. That's not going to work. So that leaves us with Bernie Sanders, and I don't know how that's going to work. I mean, that guy, and what amazes me is the millennials, all these 30-year-olds, and I've got two of them. One lives in France in the bohemian lifestyle. Just joking. The other one's here with us. She's having some health problems. You could pray with her. By the way, speaking of health problems, a friend of ours, Jeff Harbuck is facing some complications that we're not sure what in the hospital. Keep him in your prayers. I know he was admitted. He was intensive care. Everything is pretty sketchy. We're not sure what we're looking at yet, but please keep him in your prayers. He's in intensive care the last time I heard. That's Jeff Harbuck. In fact, let's just pray for him now. Father, we lift up Jeff and we just pray for healing and blessings, and we just ask that your hand would be upon him in Yeshua's name. So, you got Bernie Sanders, if Hillary's indicted. Or, you know, they'll throw somebody up. I mean, maybe John Kerry again. Who the heck knows at this point? Look, all I know is that Cruz is running a campaign and Kasich is running a campaign. They are getting money from donors. That's how that works. I like Cruz a lot, but he's getting money from donors. And when you get money from donors, most of the time there are strings attached. No one's altruistic who's giving you $1 million. They want something back for that. And then we come to Donald, who's throwing his own money inside the campaign. I don't like him, as I already stated. He's bombastic. He's crude. He's sort of lowbrow sometimes. He can be incredibly insulting. I get all that. You know, is he a Christian? I don't know the man's heart. By the fact that he says 2 Corinthians tells me that he's not schooled in the Bible like I am, but so what? I'm not schooled in real estate like he is. So what are we looking for in a candidate? Somebody to clean house? Are we looking for like a Cyrus-type individual to come in and clean house? Restore the Republic, as it were? I don't know. As usual, not much of a choice. And I have no idea who I'm going to vote for right now. Again, I'll just reiterate, Cruz has some wonderful talking points. And he has stood up in the Senate and filibustered and made a fuss and fought against Obamacare and Obama trade and the Gang of Eight. I get all that. And Trump has never been there. But Trump is a self-made man. He spent a lot of time in the private sector. Knows how the economy works. Can we trust him? Your guess is as good as mine. Let's move on. Iran and North Korea saber-rattling as if the world wasn't... I just love it. You know, Obama says that the deal that he made, that his administration made with Iran was a good deal. Benjamin Netanyahu standing up, telling everyone this deal basically stinks. It's a horrible deal. Iran exports terror. You can't trust them. The leopard spots have never going to change. The ideology of the imams in Iran is never going to change, period. Period. And of course, well, you know, John Scipio Carey's over there trying to tell us that everything's cool. And, you know, if Allah wills it, I'll never forget that one. That was just incredible. Will the deal go through? And Carey folds his hands like he's some sort of spiritual guy and goes, if Allah wills it. And he says the Arabic, inshallah, whatever it is, if Allah wills it. Are you kidding me? Are you kidding me? What planet am I on? So we make this stupid deal with the Iranians. We give them all sorts of money. And Iran launches 2 missiles. And guess what's scribbled on the side of them? Death to Israel. I mean, you can't make this stuff up. You can't make it up. This is where we are in 2016. the inmates have the keys to the asylum. Everybody's scratching their head. Obama's bringing all, you know, we got to bring more Muslims into the country. We got to keep our borders open. Hillary Clinton stands up and, you know, yelling and screaming, we want to be inclusive of everybody. Excuse me, Hillary, why don't we have them all come over to your house for dinner on Saturday? How does that sound? I mean, really? Come on. That's where we are, folks, in 2016. It is wacky. So the Iranians take the money and they launch two missiles. It's like I'm not making up. Death to Israel. I mean, you don't think it's a supernatural? No, L.A. now, please. Let's not go to the supernatural because that might offend some of our listeners here who are more sensitive. Folks, the supernatural is more real than anything. It's more real than the natural world. The Bibles that we read, it's all supernatural. You take a supernatural out, what do you got? A couple of genealogies, that's about it. Some battle plans. Everything is supernatural. Most of Scripture, a lot of Scripture, much of Scripture points to the supernatural. Leviticus isn't supernatural. Sure it is. Where's the law given from? Who's given the law to Moses? Of course it's supernatural. The Iranians write death to Israel on the side of the missiles and launch them. Basically, they're giving us the middle finger and the rest of the world the middle finger. The rockets are launched. Why? Why do they write death to Israel? Because there's a supernatural component to it. They hate Israel and they don't even know why they hate Israel. The current political landscape is in direct correlation to supernatural events that happened in some cases millennia ago. The supernatural events that got created Israel have to do with Moses, have to do with Abraham. The supernatural events that created the ideology that we see in Iran has to do with Muhammad 1,300 years ago. Both can't be right. And what do we see throughout the Islam world? And the moment you say this, what do we see throughout the Islamic world? The moment you say this, everyone calls you an Islamophobe, and the political correct crowd comes up and tries to, you know, soft pedal the thing. And this is what I love about some of the people that are running. They're talking about this stuff. They're not afraid to talk about it. Do you realize that this present administration cannot come to say the word Islamic terrorist, and they cannot call it Christian genocide in the Middle East? Why do those two statements go hand in hand? Christian genocide and Islamic terrorism. And you can't say that, because if you do, you're an Islamophobe. Why is it that Merkel has let upwards of 1 million refugees in Germany? It's national suicide. Why is it that Hungary is now patrolling their borders? Why is it that Saudi Arabia, to the best of my knowledge, hasn't taken any refugees in yet? But they've offered to build 200 mosques in Germany. Unbelievable. Just unbelievable. Meanwhile, Northern Thunder, which is the largest military drill in the history of the Middle East, being, of course, fronted by our friends in Saudi Arabia, is underway. If they go up against the Russians, all hell will break loose. People ask me, L.A., you know, this all this Blood Moon stuff, L.A., you know, nothing happened with the Blood Moons. I'm really bummed out, man. Like, you know, I expected the planet like a split in half or something. And the Blood Moons, you know, and we heard all about the Blood Moons, L.A., and nothing happened. I'm really bummed out, man. I expected the end of the world, the planet splitting in half, and, you know, planet Zeon from Pluto and planet X coming, and, you know, like a game of billiards, and boom, we're all over the planet. What do you think? Well, that's not what happened. I get that. It sounded like a little like Bill Murray in Caddyshack, didn't it? A lot happened. And I point this out. By the way, I will be at Hear the Watchman Conference. Shameless plug. 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Actually, it's next weekend. It's next weekend. And I'm really excited by that. It's in Dallas. It's sold out, but, you know, you can do live streaming. 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I think it's going to be fantastic. I really do. I think it's going to be really, really cool. So, when do I speak? I will tell you. Please, hold on. I will tell you in just a moment. I'm coming in on Saturday between 1:30 and 3:30. I get 2 hours. I'm creating a special Days of Chaos on the Trail of the Nephilim, UFOs are real, burgeoning and not going away presentation, sort of everything, because I got 2 hours and that's it. But my topic will be Days of Chaos, the Return of the King. Michael Boldea will be there. Sheila Zielinski is one of the MCs. John B. Wells on that show last night. John B. and I had a romping 2 hours. And he'll be introducing me on Saturday. He's the MC all for Saturday. Doug and Joe Hagman will be there. Paul McGuire. Greg Jackson, my good friend and colleague, Russ Dizdar, is going to be there. I think it's going to be great. I really do. I think it's going to be a great conference. It is sold out, but you can get the live streaming. So, shameless plug for On the Trail with On the Trail. Hear the Watchman. 7 days, 18 hours, 39 minutes, and 55 seconds before it kicks off. That's pretty cool. So look, I got to tell you, folks, we are in a world that is just coming apart at the seams. When we look at what's happening in the Middle East, some people believe, as I do, that World War III has already started, and it ain't going away. Things are ramping up. Hundreds of thousands of people have already been killed in Syria. Everything is destabilized. Israel is surrounded by those who pose an existential threat to her. Then you got the nut job, Kim Jong-un, in North Korea, and he's saber-rattling, saying that, well, he's got, you know, small nukes. What are you going to do with those, Kim? Have a little you know, Korean barbecue or something? I mean, is that what we're going to do here? He's launching rockets towards Japan. I mean, this guy is a nutcase. What amazes me, you know, they created the United Nations. We're going to create the United Nations, and this august body is going to make sure that there's no more war. Well, that didn't happen, did it? I'm just making this stuff up. But the bottom line is the United Nations is supposed to get together and is supposed to do stuff. It never does anything. It doesn't do doodly squat. The gulags, the concentration camps in North Korea, are similar to what happened in World War II, and no one cares. Nobody cares. I mean, if the world really gave a rat's behind, they'd do something about it. Tens of thousands of people have been systematically starved to death in North Korea under Kim Jong-un and his father and grandfather before him. It's probably the most repressive regime on the planet, with operating gulags, operating concentration camps. And you go in one of those things, you don't come out unless you're really, really lucky. So now Kim Jong-un, while we were all watching Peyton Manning in his last game, the Super Bowl, bully for Peyton, the North Koreans lost a satellite. What does that have to do with anything in life? The Super Bowl Sunday, don't bother me, please. It's got everything to do with it. Let me take a slurp here. Slurp, slurp, slurp. North Koreans launch a satellite over the Earth. All they need to do is attach a small nuclear warhead to that satellite and detonate it over the heartland of the United States, and you have an electromagnetic pulse weapon. Electromagnetic pulse weapon, an EMP, which essentially short circuits out anything with an on-off switch in this country. As Trump would say, it's huge, but it's huge. Everything stops. You know, I'm, and I'll be doing this in Dallas next weekend. I asked for a show of hands. How many people think the world's gotten safer and better and you're better off than you were 15 years ago? Normally, not a hand goes up. Not a hand goes up. And folks, with that in mind, instinctively, viscerally, people know the jig's up. People know something is going on, and it ain't good. People are very, very unsettled. The fact that 50 private jets with bigwig politicians and people in the Republican Party fly to a private island to try to derail Trump is absolutely disgraceful. It is absolutely disgraceful because it's going against the will of the people. And if the people vote this guy in and he gets the delegates, then that's what we should do. And the heck with this nonsense of the superdelegates and all this other, you know, brouhaha. It's ridiculous. It's ridiculous. We are in tenuous, tumultuous, unprecedented times. Good news, as the title of my presentation, Days of Chaos, the Return of the King. Because that's what it is. What does Jesus warn us? He gives us exactly what's going on now. The wars, rumors of wars, famines, pestilence, earthquakes in diverse places, troublesome times. Okay, I get that. Then he says, when you see all these things begin to happen, look up. Your redemption's coming. I'm coming back. If it's mythos, if it's not true, if the resurrection's false, we are the most miserable of men and women. But the resurrection is true. And he did rise. And he is seated at the right hand of the Father. And he does intercede for us. And he is going to return. And he will set up a millennial kingdom. And this is what should excite us. It's not a doom and gloom message. As a watchman, I'm pointing out what is going on in real time. And it's time for us to get our heads out of the sand and understand that the time that we are living in literally is unprecedented. And it should ignite a fire in our hearts, mind, body, soul, and spirit, and get us out there and talking about Yeshua, talking about Jesus, talking about the things that really matter. That's what it should do. It should make us realize that time is short. Then we go to Fukushima Ground Zero, no place for man or robot. Get this, it's so hot. I don't mean temperature-wise. The radioactivity is so hot in these in reactor 4 building that when they send the robot in, it's got a very short lifespan, and the wires just melt. Water every single day is being leaked into the Pacific Ocean. We're not sure how much water is being leaked in. The ice wall is yet to be completed. The ice wall is supposed to keep the water from leaking in to the Pacific. There are storage tanks in the area which are filled with contaminated water. They don't know what to do with that. They don't know how to decontaminate the water. They don't know what to do with it. This is where we are. What happens if there's another 9.1 or 9.2 earthquake, like the one that started all this mess in Fukushima Prefecture off the east coast of Japan several years ago? If they go sliding into the ocean, then what? Then what? I got to tell you, folks, I'm not a happy camper. But I'm not depressed. And all I can tell you, and maybe we should have titled the book instead of calling it Days of Chaos, God will make you wealthy, something like that. You can inherit the kingdom. That'll do it. That'll get those books flying out. Days of Chaos. Oh, please, LA. I already have a headache just listening to the title. Oh, my gosh. Really? So where am I going wrong, folks? Where am I going wrong? You're listening to Acceleration Radio on the Fringe Radio Network. I'm your intrepid host, L.A. Marzulli. Keep it right here, folks. We'll be back with your questions on the other side of the break. And we're back, ladies and gentlemen. I'm your intrepid host, L.A. Marzulli, on the Fringe Radio Network. And you're listening to Acceleration Radio. This came in from a good friend of mine, Dan Cressman. And he also threw it. This is just great. I got to read it for you. I took down my rebel flag, which you can't buy on eBay anymore, and peeled the NRA sticker off the front door. I disconnected my home alarm system and quit the candy butt neighborhood watch. I bought two Pakistani flags and put one at each quarter of the front yard. Then I purchased the black flag of ISIS, which you can buy on eBay, and ran it up the flagpole. Now the local police, sheriff, FBI, CIA, NSA, Homeland Security, Secret Service, and other agencies are all watching my house 24/7. I never felt safer, and I'm saving $69.95 a month. 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I never felt safer, and I'm saving $69.95 a month that ADT used to charge me. Plus,

This is from Nancy. Let me back it down. Sorry about that. I owe you a blessing for us. Thank you. And I continually keep you and your staff in my prayers. First of all, there isn't really no staff. It's my wifey and I. We have two girls that come in, or college students, one's a college student, one graduated, but they're in their 20s. And they work part-time for us in shipping. And that's it. And then my business partner, Richard Shaw, and I do the Watchers series. So there really is no staff. We've got no, like, researchers, anything like that. I want to give a shout-out. Rose Depstra is my editor. And we've done, like, I think 3 books together now. We're working on number 4. She's absolutely – maybe it's 4 books working on 5. I lost count. But Rose and I go back a bit now, and it's a great team. Karsten Brenneman is our webmaster. He's fantastic, and he keeps everything lubed and oiled that way. Mark Kahn sends out all of our email blasts on a weekly basis. So I guess we have a staff in some ways, but guess what? Karsten is down in Chile, and Mark is in Missouri. So there you go. So that's our staff. Now you all know. So she writes, I just ordered some supplements. I think they are supplements from Live Cell Research. Have you heard about this company? No, I haven't. I am 59 years old and want to keep my body in very good shape. Well, this company says that at 60, I will feel like a 40-year-old. They're selling snake oil. After ordering this product that is about cell research, I'm just concerned. I do not want my DNA changed because I am a Christian and want the Lord to rapture me up when the time comes. Just wondering if I should even take the pills to help my cells rejuvenate like a 40-year-old. Your thoughts on this? Thank you, Alay. We appreciate all your hard work. You're in our prayers. God bless. Nancy. Well, Nancy, first of all, I'm sure that if you look at the label, it will tell you that none of anything that they're trying to tell you has been substantiated by the FDA. I'm sure that's printed right on the label. So that's why they're selling snake oil. Look, we're all going to grow old. That's the way it works. And there's not much we can do about it. However, get off the sugar and exercise. And that's what we need to do. Really watch the sugar intake and exercise. Watch what we eat. Stay off a lot of carbs. Stay off sugars and exercise. That's what I do. And I dropped 35 pounds. I got read the Riot Act a couple of years ago. High blood sugar, high blood pressure, the whole deal. And I started working out, started running, and I kept that regimen up. I really try to watch my sugar intake. And I love sugar. I mean, I do. Who doesn't love sugar, right? Doesn't like a nice Snickers bar. But you know what? I've learned that I just got to stay off that stuff. And I don't really watch the carb intake. So, look, these pills, I guarantee it, without even knowing the product. And I probably shouldn't say I guarantee it because I can't really guarantee it. But it's my, so let me back up. It is my gut feeling that my gut tells me that this is snake oil. That you can't take anything that'll make you feel like a 40-year-old. You can't. I'm 65, and all I know is that when I run, I feel better. I have more energy when I run and work out than when I don't. So being active is really key, in my opinion, to staying healthy and to feeling good. Now, doctors will tell you, oh, you don't want to be running, LA. You know, you can't be running. That's not good for you. After all, you're 65, baloney. If I don't run, if you don't use it, you lose it. And I'm a firm believer in that. So let's go on to this one. This is from Kathy. Dear Mr. Marzulli, about a week ago, I became aware of a phenomenon referred to as, drumroll, the Mandela Effect. I presume you've heard of this, and I was wondering what your take on it is. Personally, it blew my mind. I find it very upsetting, to say the least. Thank you for sharing your wisdom in these end times. With appreciation and respect, Kathy. Well, here's the deal. In my opinion, with the Mandela Effect, this is all, once again, pseudoscience stuff. And it's weird, okay? People remember seeing certain things or remembering an event one way when it wasn't this way. And this is the Mandela Effect. But, you know, folks, I'm just not buying it. It's like, and I know I'm going to get a bunch of stuff from this one. It's like the Flat Earth Theory. Now, I haven't really delved in, you know, head first to this thing and spend hours watching videos. I just haven't done that. It's real simple. Go to an airline pilot, any airline pilot, anyone you want, and ask them how they navigate. And they will tell you

0: they have to take into account two things: where magnetic north is and the curvature of the Earth. Where magnetic north is and the curvature of the Earth. That's how pilots navigate. They don't fly in a straight line. People think they fly in straight lines. They don't fly in straight lines. When you're up at 35,000 feet, you're not flying in a straight line. You have to plot your course using advanced mathematics, which accounts for, drum roll please, the curvature of the Earth. So it's just another, you know, the Mandela effect. It's another thing to absorb us with the weird and wacky. Meanwhile, there's real weird and wacky stuff. We're being visited. UFOs are real, burgeoning and not going away. People are being abducted. Our Watchers 7 and Watchers 8 showed us that implants are real. Need I say more? And Kathy, that's where we are. So, you know, you can stay in that world. Or understand that this stuff is really, really fringe, in my opinion. I mean, really fringe. And I would move away from it if I were you. This is from Carla. Do you think Joseph Smith actually did find gold tablets? And if so, don't you think they're from fallen angels? Do you think he made the whole thing up? Real good question. The narrative of the Mormon church says that Joseph Smith with the talking salamander. Now, who does that sound like? A talking salamander. Gold tablets. And it's another gospel. Remember, even if an angel, Paul says, and comes with another gospel, let him be anathema. Let him be accursed. Did he find gold tablets? I don't know. I mean, if he found the gold tablets, then other people would have seen them. Certainly the inner circle would have seen them. To the best of my knowledge, nobody really has. Did they just disappear? I believe that this stuff was dictated to him, that he had an encounter with a fallen angel, and that's where it came from. And I mean no offense to Mormons. I get that. Please don't take offense at what I'm saying, but I know you will. The angel Moroni sounds like somebody else. But I just believe that Mormonism is a false religion. It's by grace we are saved. The grace of Yeshua. It's by the work on the cross. Not by doing good works are not going to get you into heaven. And isn't it funny how only a certain amount of people can actually go to the temple? I mean, what kind of nonsense is that? With all due respect, only a certain chosen few get to go to the temple in Salt Lake. It's just, once again, there's an elite, and everybody else has to work their way into becoming an elite member. And that's a works trip. And in my opinion, it is a blatant falsehood. And, you know, Mormons are good people. I mean, I get that. I understand that. Hardworking, studious. I'm not, you know. But unfortunately, what's going on is a false doctrine, in my opinion. This is Fernando. Hello, Dr. Marzulli. Oh, someone's calling me Dr. Marzulli. Thank you. Hello. It's an honorary doctor. You know, it's every now and then I get the naysayers. Oh, L.A. Marzulli got this cheap little honorary doctorate from some podunk college called, Pacific International, which isn't even accredited. Well, Dr. I.D.E. Thomas was a mentor to me. He was the author of 17 books. He was provost at Pacific International College, which still exists today, and it's not accredited. I get that. Okay, so shoot me. I make no bones about it, but I got to tell you, I am proud as a peacock to receive. I'm looking at the picture right now when he draped the cape over me, like Elijah handing Elisha the mantle. That's what it felt like, and he was in his 80s when he did that. And I've never looked back. So I just thank everyone at Pacific International and certainly my mentor who passed away in 2013, Dr. I.D.E. Thomas, for bestowing me an honorary doctorate. And I do use Dr. Marzulli in certain instances. I don't like to be called Dr. Marzulli. And even if I had a legitimate, you know, doctorate, but you know, nine books have to count for something, going on 10. And I'm tooting my own horn here, I get it. But, you know, 2 years ago, Koinonia House, Chuck Missler presented me with the gold medallion for my work on the Nephilim. And that was a real red letter day for me, because out of the entire planet, I can point to two people that changed my life, Chuck Missler and Dr. I.D.E. Thomas. And both of those men gave me awards, which I will treasure to the day I die. So, hello, Dr. Marzulli. I wanted to ask a two-part question. One, which is, do you agree with the coming rapture? Of course I do. I've been there for 3 seconds. The Lord took me in the body, out of the body, but I was in that scene. And I know it's real. And so shoot me. Please don't shoot me. But, you know, you can do whatever you're going to do, not believe, and point fun and call it a rapture cult and everything else. Behold, I tell you a mystery. Not all of us shall die at the last trump. And I'm paraphrasing here. The dead in Christ will rise first, and then we who are left and are with the Lord will rise to meet him in the air, and so evermore be with the Lord. What about that? Don't we understand? It's really straight ahead. There's a rapture, and I can't wait, because the only way out of this mess is up. You're not going to change the ideology of Khomeini or the doughheads in ISIS. You're not going to change the ideology of someone like Debbie Wasserman Schultz or Hillary Clinton that won't put a limit to abortion, period. We got to kill all those babies. The only way out of this mess is up, and I can't wait. Question two, and is it a possibility that there are some fallen angels living on earth currently? Thank you for what you do. Everything goes well with, I hope everything goes well with the show. By the way, folks, we are on sidebar here before I answer that, but ppsreport.com, ppsreport.com, Politics, Prophecy, and the Supernatural Report, or ppsreport.com. We're getting ready to go on live, not live, but recorded TV, VTN in Little Rock. That's our first station. Hopefully we'll be growing out from there. The first show is on the Shroud of Turin, and I think you'll be very surprised. Once it's on VTN, I will also air the entire show on the website, ppsreport.com, as well as the blog, so you won't miss anything. I think you'll find it very fascinating, our interview with Barry Schwartz, who photographed the Shroud of Turin for about 110 out of 120 hours at the STIRP team, Shroud of Turin Research Project. We're there in Turin, Italy in 1978, and they spent 120 hours working on the Shroud and doing experiments on the Shroud. And, of course, Barry Schwartz has those photographs, and we used those photographs in this current presentation, which will come up in a little bit. Probably within a week, I'll be airing that, so you'll be able to check it out. It's our first full half-hour show, ppsreport.com. So thank you, Fernando, for giving me, you know, wishing us well with the new show. We're loving it. And by the way, on YouTube, we've just tipped over the 8,000 mark for subscribers. The first of the year, we had about 2,000, maybe even less than that, subscribers on YouTube. So we are growing. We thank you for that. Tell a friend. I try to do two of those every week, just updates between 10 and 12 minutes and a week. And of course, we'll be doing full 28 and a half minute or half hour shows on a weekly basis also. So the second question, some fallen angels living on the earth currently. Who is the prince of the power of the air? Ha-Satan, Satan. So he's already here. He's already doing his stuff. There's stuff manifesting. Do they live here? Do they have, like, places where they congregate? I'm sure they do. I actually wrote about this in Nephilim Trilogy. I think they're here. I don't want to meet one. I have no desire to meet one. And I'll just end by saying this. I'll tell you a story. A pastor was out in a very bad part of a city, basically the, you know, the barrio. And he was there with a team of four people, himself, his wife, a man, and a woman. The man and the woman were not married. And of course, he and his wife were. And they were prayed up, and they went out into this very depressed area with drug addicts and, you know, the whole deal, prostitutes, the whole deal. And it's, you know, they're there in Skid Row. And there's this tall guy with stringy blonde hair, very tall, white skin, black overcoat, trench coat, and he seemed to know everyone on the street by name. Everyone on the street by name. And they went up and witnessed to this guy. And this man, who was a pastor, had a very, very uneasy feeling. And he called the group away. And immediately his life took a turn. I mean, a turn for the word, a spiral down, so much so that they left full-time ministry. The woman that was with them passed away in very, very weird circumstances in less than a year. And so the husband and wife are, give you one example, they're on vacation, and the wife gets sucked under and almost drowns in like a foot of water. So they take a sabbatical, and Father God gives this man a word and tells him to go out on a particular day when he tells him to go out and go to this one isolated place way outside the city, which is a sort of a high place, like a bluff looking over the city. So he gets the word, and he goes out to this place, and it's snowing. Parks his car in the parking lot. He's the only car in the parking lot. 4 inches of snow. Walks up, leaving footprints, of course, and he goes to the end of the bluff and looks around, and there's nobody there. He's not sure what's going on. As he turns around, he sees walking towards him sort of a Kris Kringle figure, a man with white hair and a white beard and piercing blue eyes. And they exchange pleasantries, and this man touched him at one point. And he traced his way back to the car. And what was amazing about this, he tells me this, that on the way back, there's only one set of footprints. There was no car in the parking lot. One set of footprints. This guy appeared from nowhere. And after he touched him, everything changed. And what was interesting is, could it have been that what we saw in the Bowery, I finally said it right, in the Bowery in on Skid Row, was some sort of a fallen angel masquerading as a human? Remember, they can appear as an angel of light. Russ Dizdar would call it metaschismatosai, the ability to shapeshift, to change their appearance into pretty much anything that they want to. Was that a fallen angel? Possibly. Don't know. Wasn't there. But whatever touched him, you know, on Skid Row in the Bowery, obviously changed his life. And when he was touched again by what I believe was a good angel, everything changed, and now he's back in full-time ministry. Something to think about, folks. Once again, I will be at Heart, Hear the Watchman in Dallas. It is sold out, but you can listen to everything, get it live streaming, watch and listen. I think it's going to be great. So that's all the time we have for tonight. Again, go to ppsreport.com, ppsreport.com, politics, prophecy, and the supernatural report.com, and we will see you then. The other thing, folks, I got to tell you, Watchers Tim is going to be incredible, and we're going to start talking about that. We'll maybe have a pre-sale up in a month or something. Hopefully, it'll be released roughly in June. We're really excited about it. It's got incredible information, Watchers Tim. The new book, Nephilim Hybrids. They go together. They talk about different things. They talk about similar things. We're going to be probably releasing maybe the book first. I don't know. But you're going to want to check all this out. Cutting-edge information. Watchers Tim, DNA. And, of course, the book, Nephilim Hybrids. That's all the time we have for tonight. You're listening to Acceleration Radio on the Fringe Radio Network. Thanks for listening, folks. Remember, I'll see you either on the air or in the air. Good night, everybody.
1: Is there a war coming in the Middle East? Are we headed toward a one-world government, a one-world religious system? Will America be attacked again? Do ancient prophetic texts warn of the time we are living in? Are we in the last days, the time of Jacob's trouble, the end of the world as we know it? And what are the increase of UFO sightings? While we may disagree as to what is causing the phenomena, we can agree that it is real, burgeoning, and not going away. Is this the coming great deception that ancient prophecy warns us about? Does time seem to be accelerating? Join me, your intrepid host, L.A. Marzulli, as we explore these and other riveting and stimulating topics. This is Acceleration Radio. Hey, folks, L.A. Marzulli here. Great to be back after a little bit of a sabbatical. Thank you for tuning in tonight. This is Acceleration Radio, and the reason why I call it Acceleration Radio, things are accelerating. World events are accelerating. Prophecy, politics, prophecy, and the supernatural, all of those categories, which comes from my book, Politics, Prophecy, and the Supernatural. I'm going to start using that headline more because I realize that everything I talk about, all the blogs that I write, all the Watcher series and the books, all are under that umbrella of either politics, prophecy, or the supernatural. And sometimes, ladies and gentlemen, they are actually all three combined. The present political landscape is in direct correlation to supernatural events that happened in some cases millennia ago. All we need to do to understand that is to look at what's happening in France yesterday. I blogged about it. 12 dead in France, and the gunmen shouting, Allahu Akbar, God is great. What God are they worshiping? Is it the God of Jacob and Israel and Abraham? Or is it some other God? Is it, in fact, the moon god? The present political landscape in Paris is in direct correlation to supernatural events that happen in some cases millennia ago. 1300 years ago, the Prophet Muhammad basically started a world's religion called Islam. And now we see that supernatural event, because he allegedly, according to the Quran, was given all this information by the angel Gabriel. And it begs the question, is it the same Gabriel that we have in the biblical narrative? In my humble opinion, it is not. And that's where we completely part company. Because if it's not the same Gabriel in the Bible, then who the heck is it? And what we see is that supernatural event that happened 1,300 years ago is now coloring the body politic, not only in France, but all over Europe. Where you've got Merkel going, oh, it's okay. Multiculti is great. Let's not have any, you know, anti-Islamic marches. Meanwhile, a cartoonist draws a cartoon. Okay, and I when I blogged about this, I showed Obama shaking hands with Nixon. See, in this country, at least right now, there's freedom of press, freedom of speech on some level. Okay? The fact that I'm at this microphone and not being blasted off is proof of that. We can discuss things here. We can talk about things here. I can draw a cartoon if I want of Obama, of the highest person in the land of Obama, in a disparaging way, shaking hands with President Nixon, who, by the way, was impeached. I can do that. And normally, and in most cases, I don't have to fear being shot and killed. People in France, the cartoonist in France, he has a different agenda, or had a different agenda to be aware of. And they came for him, and they gunned him down, and 11 other people in cold blood. Let's read the blog. At least 12 dead in Islamist terror attack and satirical French publication. Folks, again, there's a reason for this. It's a clash of civilizations. It's one set of supernatural events going up against another supernatural set of events. And that's where we are. That's all. The entire globe can be summed up that way. There is a supernatural, and it is manifesting. And it's making some people do some pretty crazy things. Black-clad gunmen shouting, Allah Akbar, stormed the Paris offices of a satirical publication known for lampooning Islam Wednesday, killing 12 and injuring as many as 15 before escaping, French officials said. As many as three Kalashnikovs toting shooters were being sought following 11:30 attack at Charlie Hebdo, the publication known for challenging Muslim terrorists with a 2011 caricature of Prophet Muhammad on its cover, and which recently tweeted a cartoon of Islamic State leader Abu Bakr al-Baghdadi. He's the head of ISIL. Two policemen and several journalists, including the cartoonist behind the weekly publication's provocative images, were among the dead. We avenge the honor of the Prophet, the killer shouted, according to witnesses who spoke to Sky News.
0: Other witnesses said the men shouted, "Allahu Akbar," Arabic for "God is great." The gunman spoke French without any accent, according to Le Monde. The backstory on this is, and here's the blog. The backstory on this is satire is a no-no. It will be met with the harshest of terms, period. 12 people are now dead in France because of a cartoon. This is the faith of radical Islam, and it's not going to go away. France has a very large Muslim population, as well as other countries in the European Union. Certain sections of Paris are now completely controlled by Muslims and are under Sharia.
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0: Law. Don't believe me? Go to the blog, lamarshallelee.wordpress.com. Look at the link for yourself. Some folks in Germany are beginning to wake up, realizing that Islam will not tolerate their culture and in the end will want to dominate. Germany has been holding rallies and demonstrations against multi-culti and the influx of Muslims in their country. Some are leaking these demonstrations to the ultra-right-wing neo-Nazis. However, there is a real problem in these countries, as many Muslims do not want to assimilate, but instead want the country to cater to them, primarily with Sharia law being instituted. Bottom line for me is this. We cherish freedom of speech in this country. While we cannot yell fire in a crowded theater, we are able to create cartoons of political leaders without fear of being shot at our workplace, at least for now. In France, and more than likely in other countries, you can get shot and killed for doing this very thing. There are Muslims who will decry this act of terror, and folks, some of those people have come forward and demonstrated and stated, "This is not my religion." I'll read that sentence again. There are Muslims who decry this act of terror and violence, and they need to step up and do so. However, with the weeks roll by and the body count rises, it makes one wonder if anything will change. In Iraq, entire areas are now under the control of ISIL, and young jihadists are flocking to join. The atrocities there are mounting, and Christians are being tortured and killed. Churches are destroyed. Hundreds of thousands of people are being displaced. Most Americans will shrug their collective shoulders at this story and console themselves by saying, "Can't happen here." However, it has happened here and will happen again. Fort Hood, Boston bombing. In closing today's post, we are witnessing a clash of civilizations. And acts of terror like the one in France are becoming more commonplace. Mark 13:8 from the Bible, what I like to call the guidebook of the supernatural, tells us, "Nation shall rise against nation, kingdom against nation. There shall be earthquakes in diverse places. There shall be famines and troubles. These are the beginnings of sorrow." The Strong's definition for nation is a tribe, nation, people, group. The prophecy by Yeshua, Jesus, was told to a few disciples on what Chuck Missler has termed a confidential briefing. Now, almost 2,000 years later, we see these prophetic words come alive. We are seeing nation rising against nation, a people group rise against people group. And coupled with the other signs in this text, i.e. the earthquakes, famine, lead me to believe we are in the last days. The good news in all of this is that we are told when these things begin to happen, we are to look up, meaning that he, Yeshua, Jesus, is coming back. Folks, there are lots of people who believe that he is. With this in mind, we need to pray for our Muslim friends, our Muslim brothers, and continue to boldly proclaim the good news of Messiah. When Muslims hear the good news about Jesus, things change. When they understand that there's a holy, loving God and you can know him personally, things begin to change. When they look at the prophecy of the Bible, hearts begin to change. As Russ Dizdar would say, when we unleash the power of the good news, unleash the power of the gospel, hearts and minds are changed. In Iran right now, it's an evangelical explosion as people are coming to know the risen Savior, Yeshua, Jesus. They're beginning to understand that he did die on the cross, that he did rise again 3 days later, that he in fact was the Son of God, that God does beget, and he did it only once. In the beginning was the Word, Yeshua, and the Word was with God, and the Word was God. He was with God from the beginning. All things were made by him, and nothing that was not made without him. And the Word became flesh and dwelt among us. And we beheld his glory, the glory of that as the only begotten Son of the Father, full of grace and truth. That's what we offer our Muslim brothers. They've been told, in my opinion, a lie. And if they know the gospel, things will change. It changed my life 34 years ago and continues to change it on a daily basis. And that is from the blog, folks. The currency war, the Russian ruble. Check this out. The currency war eventually will rebound on Washington and Wall Street. The energy war will also reverse directions. Already, the Kremlin has made it clear that it and a coalition of other countries will declaw the U.S. and the currency market through a response that will neutralize U.S. financial manipulation and the petrodollar. In other words, Moscow is thinking of a systematic and comprehensive response aimed at exposing and ending U.S. political domination, and most importantly, at undermining U.S. military power based on the printing of the dollars as a global currency. Folks, that is what's going on here. That is why gas prices at the pump are really low. That's why oil is well below, I think it's like, what, 50 bucks a barrel now? And it's artificially, the whole thing is a game. And it's making a lot of people very, very rich. Remember a few years ago, oh, gas prices are up. The summer happens. The gas prices are up at $6 a pump. Oh, my gosh. Paying at the pump. I don't know why these gas prices are so high. But, man, they're really high because you're going on summer vacation and they're going to milk you for every stinking, lousy, rotten dollar that they can get. And that's what they do. But wait. When the petrodollar is threatened by the BRICS nation, which is Brazil, Russia, India, China, and South Africa, whoa! The Saudis and everybody else get together and we must lower the price because Americans stop petrodollar, petrodollar. And this is what they do. And now the price of gas is like, whoa! Folks, there is no gas shortage. Get it? There is no oil shortage. Get it? It doesn't work like that. It's a show game. It's rigged. Everything is stinking rigged. Where is the outrage in this country? Who's playing at the Super Bowl? Really want to see Katy Perry? Hey, vote for Jeb. Jeb's our boy. Isn't it amazing how Fox News already, Jeb's out in the lead. Jeb's going to do it. He's our boy. He can do it. Jump for joy. Fool me once, shame on you. Twice and once, shame on me. I mean, that's what we're looking at here. They're already running another Bush up the presidential flagpole. Police! Seriously? And you know, Jeb makes this big deal. He's bilingual. Not only do I speak Spanish, but I speak English, or the other way around. Jeb, I love you. But seriously, Jeb, you're for Agenda 21. You're for open borders and open immigration. Jeb, I got problems. And what goes back to your grandfather and his ties with the Nazis in World War II. I can't believe L.A. Marzulli said that. He's trying to tell us that somehow the Bushes are related to the Nazis. I'm turning this thing off right now. Click. Beep. Do your homework, folks. Check it out. Check it out. It's a shell game. It's a shell game. Then, of course, Republicans take the House and the Senate, and there's Boehner, who is probably, I don't know where he's at, what he's doing. I've never spoken to the man. God bless him. But nothing's going to change. Not with Boehner at the helm. Nothing's going to change. They passed, I don't know how many thousands of new onerous tax laws and laws in the country. Just legislate. 75,000 pages. Who's got time to read this stuff? Most Americans have no idea what's going on. Who's playing at the Super Bowl? Vote for Jeb. I mean, there you go.
3: The pastors don't say anything about it because of our 501c3, LA. If we start talking about politics, we will lose our 501c3. And we don't want to do that. Oh! What was great is a bunch of pastors who did speak out at the last election and basically said, we don't care about our 501c3. Bully for you, guys! Bully for you! And that's what we need to do. I'm just one guy up here, waving my hands, going, hello! Emperor's got no new clothes! ISIL update, U.S. coalition drops nearly 5,000 bombs on the Islamic State of Iraq and the Levant, Syria, Iraq, and the Levant. And the Levant includes Israel. 5,000 bombs. There was another suicide bombing in Iraq. That old W.C. Fields line, second prize, 2 weeks in Philadelphia. Yeah, my bony boy, thank you. First prize, 1 week in Philadelphia. Second prize, 2 weeks in Philadelphia. Get out of here, kid. You bother me. I mean, there you go. Who wants to go to Iraq for a two-week vacation? No, thank you. Where you could be blown up in Baghdad. That's right, folks. Think about it. While you're basking in the ancient glory of the Iraqi capital, Baghdad, you could be blown up at any moment by a indiscriminate suicide bomber who will cry Allahu Akbar before blowing himself into smithereens to collect his 72 virgins. Go figure. Am I making this stuff up? Not making it up. I wish I was. This is a crazy place. This is like a really crazy, crazy planet. Then we've got the pedophiles and the royals. I didn't even want to go into this. I mean, seriously. We've got Bill Clinton, Katie Couric, Woody Allen, Jeffrey Epstein, Society and Friends. Close rank around Jeffrey Epstein. You know, where's Doug Riggs when you need him? Always talking about this whole, you know, underground sex thing, and Russ Dizdar talking about the same thing. I mean, Russ, I mean, you know, you're right. This guy is a convicted pedophile. Jeffrey Epstein. Whistleblowers are coming out. Look, folks, I don't know what's going on, but nothing surprises me. Nothing surprises me. There is a cabal of people, and I'm not in any way associating the people I just mentioned, and I will do it. I'll say it again. Bill Clinton, Katie Couric, Woody Allen. I'm not associating these people in any way with what I'm about to say. So let's take a two-second break. One, two, and start anew. Start afresh with a different thought. You can buy Oscar Mayer package. This has been a paid announcement from Oscar Mayer. I hope I don't get sued. They're really good hot dogs. I said that to completely break and sever the connection, okay? I believe that there is a dark cabal, a cadre, as I say in the Nephilim trilogy, of people who are committed Luciferians. The mystery of iniquity has been working for 2,000 years and continues to work in modernity. And they are here, and they serve the fallen one. I think in Watchers 6, when we interviewed Chris Blake, and he talked about, we are the sons of a Nephilim. That's what his ex-boss used to say. A cadre of people who call themselves the sons of the Nephilim. When I saw that for the first time, I fell out of my chair. You can dismiss it as a bunch of hokum. Is it? Is it really? Or is it something else? Is it based on fact? Is it based on truth? And in my opinion, folks, there is. There's a cadre of people. There are dark forces which have controlled this planet and continue to control this planet and have done so for thousands of years. This is why the only solution to the madness that we see is the coming of the future king, Yeshua, Jesus. He is coming back. That's our hope. That's our blessed hope. To ride back with him on those white horses. I want to read you something, folks. It's from UFO sightings. I think you'll find this really interesting. Hopefully it will come up here. Yeah, here it is. Evidence ancient aliens planned humanity. Now, this is from UFO sightings hotspot, and I linked on it on the blog.
1: Was Earth visited in the past by ancient aliens flying UFOs around and telling where to build their cities, perhaps hoping that one day in the future we put together the clues? As uncanny as what seems to be planned, alignment of multiple ancient archaeological sites around Earth strongly points towards humans of the past being guided globally and over many millennia by some sort of higher intelligence. They get it. He's right. I agree. But guess what? All we need to do is flip it. Fallen angels are by definition extraterrestrial. They are not from here. So by definition, the angelic host of heaven, whether they're good or fallen, are extraterrestrials. That's what's going on here. That's why Amitrail of a Nephilim is so important, Volume 1 and Volume 2. That's why the work that we're doing with the DNA testing and another testing that we're doing on these ancient sites, in my opinion, is so important. Whoop! Live radio. Let's move this phone out of here. Richard Shaw, my partner. In fact, I'm going to pick it up and just tell him, Rick, or maybe Peggy already did. Rick, you're live on the radio with Elia Marzulli. What have you got to say for yourself, Rick? He thought it was the UFO hotline. You have reached the UFO hotline. If you are about to be abducted, please take out your tinfoil hat and put it on right now. There's a bright light outside his window. Folks, I got to go because you can't hear what he's saying. Rick, I got to go. We will talk later. Thanks for calling into Acceleration Radio, Rick. All right, folks, live radio. But here's the deal. Here's the deal. They're saying Easter Island, the Nazca Line, Machu Picchu, and other places, the Pyramid of Gaza. Yeah, I get it. There is a grid. We talked about that in Watchers 6. There was a secret cosmic war. We are so close. All we need to do is just switch ancient alien to fallen angel. That's all we need to do, and everything changes. Let me move the phone outside. This is driving me crazy. Who called again? Live radio. This is extremely unprofessional. I can't believe it. Okay, back in my chair. But that's what's going on here, folks, when you think about it. There is a connection. This man who wrote this article, and there's no one who signs the article. Basically, he gets it. And listen how he wraps it up. He or she wraps it up. All these sites line up on the same line around the Earth. The line is except for a few very minor deviations that may be due to the Earth slightly shifting over the many millennia. These sites were constructed as well as perhaps partial user error on my part mapping these out. Perfect. It almost looks like an equator. The probability of this occurring by chance is basically zero. Why do all these ancient sites and quite important sites line up on the same line of Earth? Was someone guiding the construction? Of course there was. That's what we believe. But here's the deal, and this is what's at stake, and this is why I'm so vociferous about it and constantly talking about it and blogging about it. This is the coming great deception. When a mile-wide craft shows up over the skies of this Earth, everything changes, folks. Life as we know it completely changes. It's kind of like game over. And as Stephen Greer from the Exopolitic Movement succinctly states, the religions of the world will crumble. And guess what, folks? They will crumble. Guaranteed. Because people will look at this and they'll go, oh my gosh. And the technology will wow and zow us. And the extraterrestrials, the so-called extraterrestrials, will tell us, we created all life on this planet. There's your panspermia coming into play. We manipulated the genes of early man. We started the world's earliest civilization. We created many of these sites that you see globally. And now at this critical juncture in human history, we are back to usher humankind into a time of peace, prosperity, and knowledge. They will show signs and wonders in the sky. They will have technology that will change the world. Free energy, zero-point energy. I believe that they will have an implantable chip which will extend the lifespan to well over 300 years, disease-free, just like the days of Noah. Oh, wait, who said that? Yeshua 2,000 years ago? It'll be like the days of Noah when I return? Isn't that interesting? And one of the differentiations of the dynamics of the days of Noah is that the lifespan was greatly elongated, much greater than what we see now today of 100 years. It's coming, folks. It's coming. This person who wrote this article, and again, there's no signature here, but
0: This is what I believe. This is part of the coming great deception. And he totally gets it. He totally gets it. And all we need to do is change one word, a couple of words, the phrases. Instead of saying ancient aliens, you say fallen angels. And we're all on the same page. And we read the book of Enoch, not part of the biblical canon. However, quoted 70 times in the Tanakh, found in the Dead Sea Scrolls, was actually in the King James, I think it was in the King James 1611 with the Apocrypha, but I could be wrong on that. But nevertheless, without getting into that argument, because that's going to go nowhere, we can at least look at the book of Enoch as a historical text, and it tells us that these fallen angels came here, and they were here for hundreds of years before the flood. I believe that the sites that he talked about, he or she talked about in this article, directly correlate to fallen angelic Nephilim architecture. That's what I've come to call it. Folks, you're listening to Acceleration Radio. When I get back after the short little break, we will start answering your questions on email. Thank you for listening to Acceleration Radio. Keep it right here, folks. We'll see you on the other side of the break.
4: 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Marzulli on the Fringe Radio Network. We'll be right back.

0: 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Marzulli. And now, back to the show.
1: And we're back, folks. I'm your intrepid host, L.A. Marzulli. You're listening to Acceleration Radio. Happy 2015. It's the January 8th. If you've missed, just tuning in now, you missed pretty much a half an hour of some interesting rant. I want to get to the questions because they just keep coming in, and this is a great place to answer this. Hi, Mr. Marzulli. I've been watching various YouTube's videos on the Nephilim, and you seem to know a lot about it. Well, John, without patting myself on the back, I've written pretty much 9 books that either address the topic straight on or on the sideline sort of thing. So I would consider myself sort of an expert on it, but I'm patting myself on the back here. John says, growing up Catholic, I was never told about these things. There was so much out there, and I really believe everything you have to say about it. Well, don't take my word. Go back to the Word and see what the Bible has to say. But it's always good to study Enoch and Jasher too. And you actually say that in your next line. The books of Enoch and Jasher are fascinating. Yes, they are. It makes me become even closer to God, and I feel the great changes that are happening to me. I feel like everything I learned in school was a fairy tale. Most of it was. Satan, the fallen cherub, has done a phenomenal job in fooling the world, especially in this country. That idiot hippie generation was Satan, the breeding ground. Excuse me, John, I am part of that idiot hippie generation. I am 64. I was at Woodstock. Unlike Bill Clinton, I did inhale and eagerly did so. Now everybody has these demonic ideas that are going to land them straight in hell. This is true. But remember, John, I became born again 34 years ago, and that changed my life because that's what he does. Yeshua changes our life when we ask him in. Jesus changes our life when we ask him in. And that's what we do. We say, Father, I'm a sinner. You know, I've yelled, I've cursed, I've sweared, I've committed fornication, I've stolen, I've lied, I've cheated, whatever it is. I've fallen short of the mark. Whatever it is, please forgive me. I accept the substitution in my place with your Son on the cross at Calvary. Let me be born again by your Spirit. Let the Spirit of the living God come into my life and change it. And you know what, folks? That's what happens. And things begin to happen. Things begin to change in your life. That's all we need to do. John, but thanks for writing. I guess the only question you have is, keep it up. Anything new coming up in 2015? Oh, there's all sorts of things. Watchers 9, for one. I'm working on 2 separate books. Not sure which one's going to come out first in 2015, but we'll see. Where all this leads. But thanks for listening to Acceleration Radio, and thanks for writing in. This is from the page. Oh, I want to, one more thing, John. You're right about that hippie generation. Russ Dizdar points out in many of his lectures that the greatest influx of occult material came in the 60s, and that was certainly true. A lot of the occult bookstores came into vogue. The New Age really became the thing to be. I joined a guru at the ripe age of 21 and stayed 3 years there until I was 24 and then left completely disillusioned and broken. But my third eye was open by a Mahatma, a holy man from India. I heard celestial music, what they call celestial music. I saw visions and white light and all sorts of other things. But here's the deal, John. It never changed the sin nature. It never made me whole. It never changed who I was. At the root of the problem is our sin nature. And there's only one man who can do that. That's the God-man, Yeshua. And when we invite him into our life, as I said earlier, that change begins to take place. Only he can change the sin nature. Only he can keep in check our depravity. Don't believe me? You know what? Talk to a guy like I have who was addicted to methamphetamines for 20 years. And he's sitting in a jail cell, coming down off the meth. He's broken. He's facing like 3 major felony counts. He's looking at 20 years or more behind bars. And he gets down on his knees, broken. Broken. His life's an absolute train wreck. 20 years on amphetamines. And he says, he begs Jesus to come into his life and change it. Guess what, folks? He's healed at that very moment of meth. At that very moment, he's born again by the Spirit of a living God. who comes into his life, and he's transformed and changed in that jail cell, on his knees, no withdrawal. And the next day he goes before the judge, and the judge tells him, I don't know why I'm doing this, it makes no sense to me, but I feel like I have to. And he let him out on probation. And that man is now basically an assistant pastor. This is from John Page. Good morning, L.A. Good morning, John. Even though it's evening here in sunny California, you appeared on the History Channel's Search for the Lost Giants. I was hoping they'd contact you because of your extensive knowledge of the Giants. Well, I appreciate that, John. I have been plowing in this field for a good long time, and Nephilim Trilogy certainly was the first foray into it. But before that was the books by my late mentor, Dr. I.D.E. Thomas, The Omega Conspiracy. And then, of course, Chuck Missler, classic tome. Oh, my gosh, I just went completely blank. Alien Encounters, there it is. Sorry, Chuck. And those two books are groundbreakers. But before Chuck's book was Dr. I.D.E. Thomas's book, and that's the book that I cut my teeth on. It was just amazing. Well, he writes... John writes, I was hoping they'd contact you because your extensive knowledge of Giants. Anyway, the show suddenly canceled after about four episodes, and I was wondering if you had any rumors as to why. You know, John, I don't know. I think they did more than four episodes. I think they had like six in the can. It may come on next season. I have no idea. I haven't heard anything, so there's no scuttlebutt from Acceleration Radio. It seemed to me that the Vieira Brothers' findings were probably making a lot of evolutionists in high places pretty nervous. Not really. The only one of the main things they came up with was my pictures from Catalina, which is why they had me in the show. Folks, that is my discovery. I've talked about it here on Acceleration Radio. I've talked about it incessantly. I went out to Catalina Island. I discovered that photo in a cache of records. It is not Photoshop. It is not constructed by Ralph Gwydon in 1919. If he did, why then didn't he use it? Why then has no one said anything about that photograph till L.A. Marzulli discovered it, printed in his book, I'm a Trail of a Nephilim 2, went on national TV, the History Channel, and talked about it. And guess what, folks? That's a triple blind study, and it is a triple blind study. Three different researchers with different computer programs analyzing that photograph and not knowing each other. No collusion. All placed that photograph, the skeleton in that photograph, at over 9 feet. We rounded it down to 8.5 feet. And, you know, the skeptic won't believe. Frankly, I don't care. The court of a public opinion is out there, and people aren't stupid, and they can see for themselves. There are those out there, folks, who have an axe to grind, who tell you and insist on telling you, oh, it's all been solved before. Don't worry about anything, folks. Don't pay any attention to that man behind the curtain. Nothing you see here, Coop, moving on. Why do they follow me around and write hit pieces? Why are they so afraid? You know, all we do is we're out in the field and we keep looking at stuff and we keep reporting it to you. It was a triple blind study that we did, despite what that one probably a paid disinformation artist, no matter what you do, he's got something to say about it. God bless him. We need to pray for these people that their eyes would be open. But he's wrong. If it was a staged photograph, if Gwydon did stage it, why didn't he do anything with it? See, it's a straw man argument. It falls of its own weight. It was actually... Someone started passing that ridiculous argument around. They are threatened by that research. They are threatened by the fact that we did do a triple blind study. And we did find that skeleton there, and there are more than one picture, one photo. If you want to see more, you can go to the blog and scroll down to Before Christmas, and I released a whole bunch of photographs. Better yet, go to www.lamarzulli.net. Pick up a copy. That's a great way to support this. Anyway. It seemed to me that the Vieira Brothers' findings are probably making a lot of evolutionists in high places pretty nervous. I have many of your CDs and books and really enjoy your presentations at the 2014 Pike Peak Conference, which brings me to a piece of house cleaning that I'm going to do. There's been some really nasty stuff going down from Prophecy of the News directed at my good friends Gary Stearman and Bob Ulrich. I'm not going to get into this. It's a lot of mudslinging. It's a lot of innuendo. But I will say this. Gary Stearman is one of the most integrous men I have ever met in my life. Now, if my reputation means anything, or if you think anything of my work, or if I appear integrous to you in any way, or as a godly man, certainly it's not because of who I am. It's because of the Lord's work and his spirit of a living God in me. However, Gary Stearman is one of the most integrous men I have ever met in my life. Gary left for reasons that have not been made public, and I'm not going to do it here. It's none of my business to make those reasons public. But I am on the inner circle with Gary and Bob Ulrich. I know these men. I've spent vacations with Bob Ulrich, and I know these men's hearts, and I'll vouch for them. And I will say this, that they would not have left unless something was amiss at that ministry. And folks, for what it's worth, I was asked to speak at the Pikes Peak 2015, or I'm sorry, the Orlando 2015 Prophecy Conference, and I declined. And I just declined. And I have not spoken about it until now. And the only reason why I bring this up is because Prophecy in the News, in a Facebook post last night, called Bob Ulrich and Gary Stearman pigs. And I'm not going to sit by and allow that to happen. They are not pigs. And that's an incredibly salacious remark, and one that has no place in Christian circles. So here's what we need to do, folks. Pray for Prophecy in the News. Pray for them in the church. Pray for the staff that's at Prophecy in the News. Pray for their new host. Pray that the Lord would deal with this whole thing. Pray for Gary and Bob. Pray for them. Pray for the Lord's peace and reconciliation. That's, as Christians, that's what we're called to do. Not mudsling, not to call names. And you notice I'm not calling anyone names here. I'm not saying or blowing the whistle on PITN. I'm only stating this, that calling Gary and Bob pigs leads me to defend my brothers, who I know left for reasons which have not yet been disclosed. And because I know those reasons, and I'm not at liberty to disclose them, I will not attend the Orlando 2015 conference. I decline. I cannot no longer support that ministry, and I'll just leave it at that. I probably said too much already. Let's move on. This is from Leonard. I have recently stumbled upon your teachings and books, and I have just to say thanks. Well, thank you, Leonard, for checking our stuff out. You know, folks, one disinfo agent, and I'm sort of picking on him tonight. We really need to pray for this guy. He says that L.A. Marzulli's DVDs are high-priced. You know, folks, we spent close to $30,000 in production cost on Watchers 8, and we haven't made bank yet. Now, I'm not complaining. All right, I'm not. The Lord's blessed us in other ways. It's fine. It's okay. But Sid Roth, for whatever reason, isn't interested in having me back on and talk about Watchers 8 and its groundbreaking stuff. I won't go on Prophecy of the News anymore, for obvious reason stuff. I won't go on Prophecy of the News anymore, for obvious reasons, which I just said. Prophecy Watchers, Gary and Bob.

groceries to buy. My 92-year-old mother is living with us. The electric bill has to get paid. I may have to drill a new well and go deeper if we don't get rain here in California. So, you know, when you support us by buying a DVD or a book, it keeps us going. And I'm not crying poor here, folks. Trust me, I'm not. You know, the information's there. We're on the trail. I love what I do. I love what I do. And hopefully in some ways, and I know from the email that we get, people become born again. They become saved. They become delivered. Their kids become saved. That's what this is all about. And I just feel a little tap on the Holy Spirit. Richard Grund, if you're listening to this, I'll say it publicly, Rich. How about this? That you were right in your email to me. That, you know, tell LA he's lost his first love. You're right, Rick. And I'll tell you why. Because on many conferences, I held back a gospel message. I'm no longer doing that. And folks on the radio, I'm no longer doing that. And you're right about that. And I publicly acknowledge that. But is it possible that both of us were right? And Rick, we were. Mahatma Grundy, both of us were right. So I've just said it publicly. I can't do any more than that. Folks, I never want to lose my first love. And it's easy to do, and I'll tell you what I mean by that. It's easy to get caught up in the conference world. And I love conferences, and I love to present my stuff. And a lot of times, you only got an hour, like a strategic conference up at Coeur d'Alene with Chuck Messler's crew, Quinonea House. I had 1 hour to present 75 slides packed with information. There was no call to repentance at the end of that message. I had information, and I felt led to go there and just deliver that information, because mostly it's a body of believers. But now I realize that in other places I could bring a gospel message. And folks, I'm promising you here that if I'm in a church setting and I have time, I will preach the gospel, even if it's only 5 minutes at the end. Because that's, people need to understand that all this, all the research that we do, all the books, all the DVDs point back to the King, the coming King. It points back to the biblical narrative as being the true one. That's why we do what we do. So Mahatma Grundy, there's a public acknowledgement for you. Beat that one. Anyway, folks, let me get on. And by the way, I miss Richard. He's a good guy. Guys like you, Chuck Messler, Tom Horn, Steve Quayle, late David Flynn, etc. Anyway, my question is this. My ask candidly as follows. In this age of disinformation, are there particular people or ministries I should stay away from that are deceitful? Or should I do more research and rely upon the Holy Spirit? Here's the deal. Rely on both of them. When you're on, I'll give you a glaring example. When you go to Christian TV and some guy's asking you for a $1,000 seed faith offering, run as fast as you can. Or better yet, call the 800 number and open up a dialogue with the operator, who's usually a Christian, and asking them, why are you doing this? Why are you doing this? With some guy hawking, you know, anointed holy water. Why are you doing this? A lot of scam artists out there. There's a lot of nonsense out there. And some people think that I'm a lot of nonsense, and that's okay. Know them by their fruits. Who's getting born again? Who's getting spirit-filled? Who's getting saved and delivered? We've got accolades from people all day long. Emails come in here all day long from people. In fact, Leonard, you just said it. I have to say thanks. Thank you, Leonard, for writing this. Rely on the Holy Spirit if you're unsure. Rely on the Holy Spirit to guide you in all things. We're told in the Scripture that He will come and teach us all things. The Comforter, the Holy Spirit, the Spirit of the living God will come and teach us all things. That's what we need to hold on to. That's what we need to walk in. Not sure how, of His voice? Sit fast, go on a fast for 3 days and ask the Lord to come into your life and to lean on the Holy Spirit. He'll talk. He'll let you know. Let's move on. Here's another one. Hi, Alan. My question to you is this. Do you believe that a gay man can find Christ and be forgiven if he repents and never sins again with another man or woman? Just stay celibate. Let me say this. What if you're a gay man and you become born again and you repent, and then 2 years later you find yourself in a compromising situation and you stumble and you have sex again as a gay man, and then after that you repent? That's what grace and mercy is about. Now let's understand this, John.

I'm not giving you a license to go and sin. It's not what we're saying. When the woman caught in adultery was brought before Jesus under the Mosaic law, she should be stoned and killed. She was caught red-handed in adultery. She should be stoned and killed. Okay, so Yeshua, Jesus, begins to write on the ground with his finger, and that's a wonderful scene that in the Passion of the Christ that we see. And what we read in the narrative, the gospel narrative, is that from the oldest to the youngest, they begin to walk away. And I believe that as he was writing, they began to see their own sin. And they realized that there was no one there who was without sin to cast the first stone. Jesus says, let he was without sin cast the first stone. Let he who is without sin cast the first stone. They all left. Then he goes to the woman and he goes, woman, your sins are forgiven. Go and sin no more. But then in the Gospel of John, that's a mandate. That's our goal, not to sin. And you're right. If you're a gay man and the Lord doesn't reverse it, and you know what, folks? He can check that depravity. He can. Our God is bigger than homosexuality or anything else in us. He keeps our depravity in check. That's the miracle of being born again. But John says in the Gospel of John, if we sin, we have an advocate. We have an advocate, and that advocate is none other than Yeshua, than Jesus. So John again writes, here's the letter. Believe that being a homosexual or lesbian is a sin against God and follow Christ our Lord. Well, yeah, but homosexuality and lesbianism is a sin, in my opinion. But it's like any other sin. It certainly can be forgiven. What about alcoholism? What about lying? What about cheating? Cheating on your taxes? Cheating on your spouse? Cheating in your golf game? A little foot wedge action? It's all the same. It's all sin. And no sin is greater than the other. Sins that affect our bodies, in my opinion, or affect the body of another, those, got to watch out for those. When we couple ourselves outside of marriage, that's a union, an unholy union that we create. And so the sex act is, that opens up a whole different can of worms. Is the go and sin no more? Yeah, absolutely. But there's always grace and mercy. But it's never an excuse to sin, John. And the Bible tells us if we are tempted, God will give us a landing place. In other words, there's a place where we can go and flee. We're also told to flee temptation. So instead of trying to wrestle with it, flee. Run. Go out and do a 5-mile run. Stand under the cold shower, whatever it takes. Leave the bar. Don't go into the gay bar to begin with. If your friends are having a party and you know that most of them are going to be gay and your gay lover is going to be there from a past thing, maybe you don't go to that party. Anyway, I hope that answered your question. Let's go on. Mr. Marzulli, Mr. Anderson, Mr. Anderson. Mr. Marzulli, in Sitchin's translation of the Sumerian text, he mentions the Anunnaki seeing of the senses of Cain in Peru. Could this be a connection to the elongated skulls? That's a toughie. I have not read much of Sitchin's work. I don't rely on Sitchin's work, but my hypothesis is this, Jonathan. A lot of Johns tonight, and Jonathans. That our hypothesis is that during the conquest of Canaan, the Nephilim tribes that were there in the Levant, in Israel, in the Promised Land, fled. Some went northward, some went across the Mediterranean. The ones that went northward probably settled in the Americas. The ones that went out to the Mediterranean, Gulf of Mexico, dispersed from there. Some went out the Red Sea, perhaps wound up in Peru. There are different genetic characteristics. The preliminary DNA testing seems to point to an outside agency manipulating a genome. So I would not say the descendants of Cain, no. I would say the descendants of the fallen angels. And that's what I think about that. Let's take a few more. Merry Christmas, LA. Well, Merry Christmas to you too, David. This is how far it's been since I've been on Acceleration Radio. And thanks for listening to Acceleration Radio. What are your thoughts on this?
The Old Testament Nephilim hybrids appear to be flesh and blood, able to be killed, and there are suspected skeletal physical remains of them left behind. The Bible really doesn't mention they were interdimensional or psychic or had supernatural powers. True. But Josephus tells us they had countenances so strange and voices that... read the Josephus quote. Let me see if I can get it up here. Hold on. Let me see. Give me a second. Here's the Josephus. Come on. Boot. Here it is. Hold on. Trying to find it. Where is it? Here we go. They were still in the Levant, in the Promised Land. They were till then... Till when? Till they came in and begin to wipe them out. They were till then left the race of giants, the Nephilim, who had bodies so large and countenances so entirely different from other men that they were surprising to the sight and terrible to the hearing. The bones of these men are still shown to this very day. So, there you go. Hope that answers the question. However, now David's writing again. However, the suspected hybrids running around today, Bigfoot craze, etc., appear to have a totally different characteristics. They are interdimensional, can come and go as they please. No fossils have been found of them, and they have psychic and paranormal capabilities. So are modern-day hybrid really hybrids or just fallen angels masking around doing these things? Here's the deal. I think at the Nephilim and the incursions before and after the flood, because I believe in multiple incursions, unlike some researchers, and that's fine. Believe what you want to believe. But I think the Bible, biblical narrative is very clear. The Nephilim were on the earth and also afterwards, and we see them again in the Levant. And they're there by name, and Josephus and other biblical writers talk about them. And folks, you just got to come to your own conclusion whether there's multiple incursions or only one. And good luck if you think there's only one. In my opinion, it doesn't hold water, but that's for discussion for another time. They're wiped out, and we do see skeletal remains. We don't see anything of the Bigfoot. Bigfoot seems to be interdimensional, but the hybrid beings are being kept in the second heaven. We are seeing and getting reports of hybrid beings manifesting in this dimension. So that's a great question, and frankly, David, it's one that I really don't have the answer to. I'm not sure why they're doing that, why they were here on the ground. Perhaps that's part of the strategy. Perhaps the fallen one is building an army with the hybrid beings, and will not reveal them until the time when the saucers are revealed. That's just one theory. But Chuck Missler again says Satan's out number 2-1. We covered that. I think it's in Watchers 6. He's or Watchers 7 rather. He's building an army, and that's what we believe. So there you go. I think we got time for one more question. And this is from Jason. This last week's acceleration had the most heartfelt and honest plea for people to ask Yeshua into their lives that I've heard. And again, folks, thank you so much. And I appreciate that for writing that, Jason. I know you almost end your show with a proclamation of faith and an earnest message about asking your Savior into your life, but this particular message is moving, and you should know that. Thank you, Jason, and there's that positive accolades that we get. So that's what we stick with here. Accentuate the positive. I did have an interesting question and wonder your thoughts on this. In Revelation, John is taken to heaven and sees an innumerable multitude from all creeds and races with palms in their hands that suddenly appear out of nowhere. I believe he could be seeing a picture of a church in heaven directly following the rapture. That's my take. If this is the case, as I believe it may be, and heaven stands out of time itself, is it possible that in essence, part of us, our perfected born-again nature, is already existing in heaven, waiting for the rapture to reconnect with our souls? Here's where I'm exactly with you on this, Jason. I believe we're already there. I've been taken there and shown that. How's that possible? But because time doesn't exist in that realm, we're already there. But we're also here, and the rapture reconnects everything. So there you go. And Jason, thanks for writing in, and thanks for the accolades. We really appreciate it. Thanks for the positive response. And that's always wonderful to hear things like that. And I'm going to republish that in the January issue of the Politics, Prophecy, and the Supernatural News magazine.
So for what it's worth there. But thank you, Jason, for writing in. Folks, you are listening to Acceleration Radio. I am your intrepid host, L.A. Marzulli. If you don't know Yeshua, we're not talking about churches or cathedrals or asking for $1,000 seed faith offerings or building a new wing or worship leaders or any of this stuff. We're not talking about that. Popes or monks with funny haircuts or rosary beads or stained glass windows. We're talking about Yeshua, the God-man who came, who fulfilled many, many prophecies in his first coming and will fulfill hundreds of more prophecies at his second coming. We believe time is short and he is coming again soon. And that's why I'm talking about him. If you don't know him, if you've never met the God-man, Yeshua, Jesus, you don't know what you're missing. You're missing the secret of life, the real secret, not the phony secret that was sold a few years ago, in my opinion. Not that secret, the real secret. And the secret is you can be born again. In fact, it's not even a secret. It's blasted all over the pages of the Bible. You can be born again by asking the risen Savior, Yeshua, into your heart. You just ask. You say, look, I've got sin in my life. I've cheated. I'm an adulterer. I'm a dope addict. I'm a homosexual. I'm a lesbian. I'm a wife beater. Whatever it is, I lie. I cheat. I harbor bitterness. I hate my neighbor. I covet my neighbor's wife. I don't like my parents. I haven't spoken to them in 15 years. Whatever it is, folks, give it up. Put it all at the foot of the cross. Give it over to the foot of the cross. Lay it before Yeshua. Ask his forgiveness. And his Holy Spirit will come into you and cleanse you of your sin, just like he cleanses my sin. Cleanses of all the junk that's there. Give it over to him. Give all your bitterness up. All your hatred, all your anger, all your resentment. Give up your addiction. Give up your coveting. Give up the poison that you put in your body with the drugs. Give it over to him. He's bigger than all of it. He's bigger than all your fears, all your dreams. You're created for a purpose. He knows what that purpose is. Ask him into your life. You won't be sorry you did. Folks, you're listening to Acceleration Radio. I'm your intrepid host, L.A. Marzulli. Remember, folks, I'll see you either on the air or in the air. Good night, everybody.

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1: And welcome to the Audio Imaginarium. Come on in, weary traveler, hang your cloak on a peg and grab a stool. Come gather around the fire. There are stories to be told, and you are among friends. Once again, I am broadcasting from the little studio beneath the stairs tonight up in Thornhill, north of Toronto. Ian is behind the big audio board at Zoomerplex in Liberty Village. Ryan is producing the live stream from his lair in deepest, darkest East York. Albert is on assignment again tonight. Captain Randy Kramer is standing by to discuss the secret space program, among other things. And he is here for the full 2 hours. And I will invite you to call in with questions and comments in the second hour. Don't call before then. Otherwise, you'll be on hold for a while. And so save your questions for Captain Kramer until the second hour. And besides, you're going to want to hear what he has to say for at least the first hour before you comment. And I can pretty much guarantee what he has to say will blow your socks off. Incidentally, Captain Kramer, I'm not sure if we have reached you back in studio. We have been trying to reach you on your cell phone. I know you're participating in the live stream, so we can see you in the live stream, your video. But we also need you to be on the phone. So if you can hear this, we need you to pick up your cell phone and mute your computer. Mute your computer. I know that Ian back in studio is trying to raise you on your cell phone. All right. While Ian is busy trying to reach Captain Kramer, I'm not sure if you had a chance to listen to me on Coast to Coast Friday night, Saturday night. Last night, actually into this morning, Sunday morning, author Steve Ubaney was here or was with me for the full 3 hours. And Steve is writing a series of books called the Who Murdered series. Who Murdered Elvis was the first one. That came out back in August. And last night on Coast, we discussed the Who Murdered FDR book. Who Murdered FDR. And I tell you, that caused quite a stir. So we're going to get Steve Ubaney on The Conspiracy Show as soon as we can. And so for you history buffs, stay tuned for that. Steve Ubaney, Who Murdered FDR? This is likely going to change everything you think you know about FDR and how he died. Okay. Now, I'm just getting a message here from Captain Kramer. He says he can't call Canada, Ian, if you're listening. And but we should be able to call you, and we do have your cell number. So we will we'll try to call you again. So strap yourselves in. My guest tonight, as I say, is a whistleblower from the secret space program who has experience with time travel, teleportation, technology solutions, and has a contact with aliens, extraterrestrials, interdimensionals. And the captain is also privy to psionic research, which provides a miracle cure that can apparently cure everything, even regenerate limbs. Captain Randy Kramer is an officer who has been given authority to address the public on behalf of the command staff of United States Marine Corps Special Section, which was created by President Eisenhower back in 1953 as a covert military intelligence branch with specific authority over ETs, multidimensionals, non-humans, and off-world beings. Consortiums and collectives, either sanctioned or unsanctioned, with actionable reach of any and all global territory. He is the product of Soldier Augmentation Project Moonshadow, a training program for children which he began at age 4 and later spent a 20-year off-duty world, or spent 20 years off-duty, over 17, which was serving with the Mars Defense Force. He finished his service aboard the EDF SS Nautilus under the command of Captain Roger P. Kirkland as a pilot under Project Radiant Guardian. And I should also point out that Captain Kramer will also be at Stargate to the Cosmos Expo 2018. That's happening at the Ramada Inn in Albuquerque, Midtown, Albuquerque, New Mexico, in Midtown, October 25th to the 28th. That is fast approaching. Again, Stargate to the Cosmos Expo 2018 at the Ramada Inn, Albuquerque, in Midtown, October 25th to the 28th. Now, Back in studio, Ian, I'm sure you're getting these messages. Captain Kramer cannot hear me, and we're having difficulty calling in to him on his cell phone. So I'm assuming we still haven't made contact. Why don't we open up the phone lines and do some open lines until we get to Captain Kramer? And Ian, if you could message Captain Kramer and let him know that we're trying to raise him and so forth. So why don't I give you the telephone numbers in lieu of our guest, 416-360-0740. 416-360-0740 in the Greater Toronto Area. And toll free from just about anywhere, 1-866-744-740. 1-866-744-740. Once again, the number in Toronto, 416-360-0740. 416-360-0740. 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